0: knowing how much you really care for that old man.
1: Yeah, yeah.
0: And after all the pretty awful crimes I've saw before I went straight.
1: Oh, come on, Smokey.
0: But what you'll see at Cartwright's place, oh, Johnny, you'll never believe it.
2: Now, Act Three of yours truly, Johnny Dollar.
1: On the drive into the Beverly Hills address of Mr. Cartwright, I tried to make Smokey Sullivan tell me what it was all about. But he had only one answer for me.
0: Oh, Johnny, you'll never believe it.
1: When we finally pulled up in front of the beautiful home on North Roxbury Drive, I jumped out of the car and tore on up to the front door. All right, come on, come on, come on.
3: What do you think you're trying to do, break in this house? Oh, Johnny.
1: Mr. Cartwright.
3: Oh, Johnny, I've been frightened to death.
1: What about, sir?
3: What about? I was afraid you wouldn't make it. That's what it's all about. And all those bodies inside.
1: Bodies? Where?
3: In the library, Johnny. Come. I'll show you.
1: Yeah, I think you'd better.
3: All over the floor. Just wait till you see them.
1: Well, here. Isn't this the library?
3: Yes. Oh, dear, Johnny.
1: All right, now. Wait now.
3: Were you... your gun?
1: That's right. Okay, now. Okay, now. Huh. Oh, no.
3: Look at them. All over the floor.
1: Mr. Cartwright wasn't kidding. There were bodies there, all right. Half a dozen of them. Sprawled around in awkward positions. As though some giant hand had suddenly struck them down. But why? And there was no sign of a struggle. Not a... Huh?
3: What is it, Johnny? Oh, I mean, isn't it terrible?
1: Wait a minute. That's Pat McCracken.
3: I know.
1: And George Reed over here.
3: Well, he's still alive. Shall I call a doctor?
1: Yeah? Or shall I put him out of his misery?
3: What?
1: With a gun, yeah. Earl Portman over here. Buster Favor.
4: And me? Le Chagri, my dear, my darling friend.
1: All right, now. All right, you guys. What is all this? What goes here?
5: Johnny.
1: Buster, so help me. All right, now listen.
6: Mr. Cartwright, will you take that gun away from him?
1: Randy.
6: That's right. I told you I could get a jet out here.
5: Sure, we all came out on the same flight.
1: Earl, you son of a gun.
5: How are you, Johnny? Surprised?
1: Are you kidding? And Harry Branson.
7: Glad to see you, Don.
1: So this is why you wouldn't tell me anything, Smokey.
0: Yeah. Fooled you, huh?
1: Yeah. But come on now, what's the big idea?
6: Wait a minute. Now, will you stop waving that .38 around, Johnny?
1: Huh? Oh, I'm sorry, Pat.
3: Yes, well, here, I'll take it.
6: Yeah, you better, Mr. Cartwright.
1: That's all right, I'll put it back in my pocket.
3: I have it. Oops!
6: Down, boys, down!
0: Johnny.
3: Oh, dear, I'm sorry.
6: Yes, you'd better be sorry. Well, Johnny, it looks like we succeeded in getting you out here, all right.
1: Yeah, well, now, look. Will somebody please start to make some sense and tell me what this is all about, huh?
6: Why not?
8: Yes, McCracken, why don't you speak for all of us?
6: Go ahead, Pat.
9: All right, fellas, I don't mind if I do.
8: Yeah, that's good.
9: It's really pretty simple, Johnny. Today, Sunday, marks the end of 5 years in your present series of investigations for what... for what we like to think is a pretty good lineup of insurance companies.
3: Yeah, so... Happy anniversary, Johnny.
1: Happy anniversary. Thanks.
9: Now, it also, Johnny, completes 5 solid years of the broadcasting on CBS of these cases you had. Handled mighty well, Johnny. And you've performed a service throughout this country.
1: Oh, now don't get sobbing.
9: No, shut up a minute, will you? You've done a great service to the insurance companies, no question about it. Your broadcasting has helped to expose a lot of crookedness, fraud, that sort of thing. Has saved the insurance companies a lot of money. And that means it saved the people, their clients, the people who listen to your program every week. It saved them a lot of money, too.
1: Well, it's...
9: And purely incidentally, these CBS shows of yours have provided a lot of entertainment, a lot of pleasure to literally millions. In other words, Johnny, in other words, a lot of people think mighty well of you. And with very good reason.
1: Oh, no. But take it easy.
9: Ah, now, you shut up. But to get all those people together to say thanks, well, that's impossible, obviously. So I thought, we thought, that instead of just handing you... if we could somehow... Fellas, I'm doing pretty badly.
1: Yeah.
3: Make you feel
4: speak, monsieur.
9: Well, Johnny, I went over all your radio reports. I made a list of the people who've been most involved in your cases these past 5 years. And then when I made the suggestion to Mr. Cartwright...
4: That's right. Yes, I told Pat that if he didn't let me give this party to do you honor... That
1: honor?
4: That would...
1: Are you kidding?
6: No.
4: All right. I mean, throw a big fat brawl for you just to get it through that skull of yours.
3: Just to show you how much we love and appreciate you, Johnny. And that's why we're here.
6: I couldn't think of a better way to tell you.
3: Well, you happy, Johnny?
1: Look, if you guys think I want to break up over this.
9: Yeah? Yeah, Johnny?
1: Oh, well, Pat, Mr. Cartwright, Smokey, Harry, Earl, Louie, Randy, Buster, George. Well...
7: Two, Johnny.
1: Betty.
4: Will you look at that?
7: Hi.
4: I guess you'll be glad to see you.
7: Weren't they nice to let me in on it? And honest, honey, I won't ask you to marry me. Not yet.
1: Rascal, you out of...
4: Now, will somebody break this up before we all start crying like a bunch of children?
1: Yeah, let's bring it up, huh?
9: Well, Johnny, we just thought that maybe a gathering of your friends, your real friends, Johnny, I mean that.
4: And if there's anything you want, Johnny, this house, a nice yacht, a couple more cars, anything, Johnny.
1: Anything, huh?
4: Yes, sir.
1: More than this? Well, look, if I can somehow hold on to the friendship of people like you, that's all I ask. Believe me, it's the most that anybody could ask. Oh, mighty wonderful people, all of them. Some others, too. I mean, behind the scenes in the job of bringing you these radio reports week after week. The associate directors on the show, Kenny Hodge, Bob Shue, the announcer, Johnny Wall, the mighty wonderful technical crew, Bob Chadwick, Bill James, Tom Henley, and I mean Jack Johnstone, our producer and director, he's the guy who makes it... Time is up, Jack? Okay. But give them a lot of credit, huh? Because believe me, they deserve it. Yours truly, Johnny Dollar.

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1: Next week, a yarn about the lust for gold and the things it can do to a man. The story takes place in the famous historical ghost town of Virginia City, Nevada. Site of the famous, almost fabulous Comstock Lode, where sudden death was all too often the price of finding a rich vein of gold or silver back in the middle of the late century. Where even today there's gold to be found. And sometimes, murder. I think you'll like this one, especially the switch at the end of it. So join us, won't you? Yours truly, Johnny Dollar.

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Once again, the magic names of Humphrey Bogart and Lauren Bacall bring you Bold Venture and a tale of mystery and intrigue.

0: Hey, watch it, sailor. That's the second time in three blocks the car's almost run you down. What's the matter with you?
1: Shannon's place. The Hotel Nifty, rooms 350.
0: What?
1: No, I don't like it.
0: You don't like what?
1: Slogan for my new stationery. The Hotel Nifty, rooms 350.
0: Well, what's the matter with it? It tells the story. It says that Shannon's place is a classy hotel and the rates are reasonable.
1: Yeah, I know, but I...
0: But what?
1: Now listen to this slogan. Shannon's place. Rest in Havana in your private cabana.
0: Who's got cabanas?
1: Well, it makes it a problem, doesn't it?
0: It's too late anyhow. Sanchez has already printed the stationery.
1: My name's on the letterhead, isn't it?
0: Right under running hot and cold water.
1: That's nice.
0: Hey. Hey, look. Sanchez's shop is dark.
1: Well, he just called you 15 minutes ago, didn't he?
0: Yeah, he said come right over. The stationery was ready. Come on, sailor. Sanchez! Sanchez, it's Slate Shannon.
1: Try the door, Slate.
0: It's open. Sanchez! Sanchez! Hey, something's wrong, sailor. Strike a match.
1: Something really is wrong. Look at the place.
0: Yeah, torn apart like...
1: Slate, there's someone here.
0: I'd never have known. I got him, sailor.
1: Hold him, I'll hit him. Slate, where are you going? Oh, Slate.
0: Hey, what did you hit me with, sailor?
1: I don't know. I picked something up. Feels like a monkey wrench. I'm sorry. I guess my aim was bad. Hey, what's all this about?
0: Who knows? Maybe somebody else doesn't like our slogan.

0: We'll stop here first, Harry, at my place.
1: That'll be nice.
0: Only to heal the bruises the man gave you in the printing shop. Then you're going home. Here's my key. Open the door.
1: After you, my dear.
0: You've got a cut under your eye. There's collodion in the bathroom. I'll get it.
1: I reckon Sanchez's joint exhausted me. Collodion just won't help the tired feeling I got.
0: What'd you do with Sanchez?
1: Beat him up, whispered a word of advice in his ear, threw him in a private gutter where I can find him again.
0: That'll make him understand us?
1: Sure it will, baby. It's the only way to talk to these people. Sanchez just didn't know what we've got going for us. Fake American passports. A man in my position could get fat selling things like that. There's such a hunger for him.
0: But we need Sanchez. Will he keep engraving them for us after what you've done to him?
1: Now that he's figured out what he was doing, he'll put his heart and soul into it because I asked him. Poor little man. He should never have tried to use his brain. Never said he was going to report us to the authorities.
0: And to the consulate. Have they ever questioned you about the things you do on the salary they pay you?
1: I told him I was tutoring a Cuban lady in English. The boys at the consulate understand things like that.
0: What about those people who walked in on you?
1: Shannon, the Havana character?
0: Yeah, it worries me.
1: Leave him to me, Ginny. Leave everything to me. Have I ever failed our great love? Have I?

0: Mr. Sherman...
1: That's enough, King. Hold still, Slate.
2: Ouch! Hey, that hurts.
1: And then cry on my shoulder. See? I know all the cures.
2: I appreciate it. It's not every day a man gets the opportunity to get banged with a monkey wrench. I've looked up the records.
1: There, there. That looks better. You can hardly notice, can you, King? The bump doesn't show a bit.
0: From this angle, Mr. Slate looks like a man wearing small top hat.
1: Stand over here where I am. He looks like a man wearing two small top hats. I'll get it.
3: I wish to see Mr. Shannon, please.
1: Who are you?
3: Oh, that is him in the chair. Please step aside.
1: Hey, you can't barge in here.
3: Mr. Shannon?
2: Yeah, what do you want, Buster?
3: I am Juan Sanchez. I have heard that you were at my brother's place of business, the business being that of printing. It is so, see?
2: It is so, see? That's the way you want it.
3: Having not found my brother Carlos, you called Senora Sanchez, the wife of my brother, informed her so that my brother was not at his shop, that the shop was ruined, that you were thrown here and there and hit heavily. See?
2: That's a fair version of it. What's on your mind?
3: On my mind is this. I know where is my brother. I will take care of the affairs of the family of Sanchez. And as I have heard a tourist say, you will keep your fat head out of my business. I will say goodbye to you. Goodbye.
1: Close your mouth, Slate.
2: Keep my fat head out of his business.
0: That's what he said, Mr. Shannon.
2: I don't care whose brother he is.
1: I know. You're going to find out what happened to Sanchez.
2: I like Sanchez. I've done business with him for years. He's in trouble. He needs help.
1: Rubs off on you, doesn't it? People's troubles.
3: No! No, do not! No, please!
2: Hey, what goes on?
3: Please, no!
2: Come on. There he is on the patio. Well, he's not going to take care of his brother's problems anymore. Juan is dead.
1: Like I said, it rubs off on you, doesn't it?
2: Yeah. Starts in a printing shop and it continues on my patio. Call the cops, sailor. I'm going to find out what makes that shop print obituaries.
4: The rotary press goes in that corner, boys. Be careful with it. This is very delicate equipment, very expensive. When you're through with that, boys, I want you to... Are you one of the workmen? Will you please...
2: No, I'm not a workman, but I could do some work for you.
4: Well, that could please me.
2: I'll make a note of that, Miss... What name do I put down?
4: Jenny Sloan.
2: I'm Slate Shannon.
4: I've heard of Slate Shannon. This is a red-letter day for me. I sell a big order, and I meet Slate Shannon.
2: A girl like you sells printing equipment? There must be people who want to take you away from all this.
4: There are. They do. But maybe you can make a better offer?
2: Yeah. But first, I've got to find Sanchez.
4: Why must that come first?
2: His brother was shot down, killed in my hotel. I figure things like that has a priority.
4: It does, doesn't it? And you'd rather tell Sanchez his brother was killed than... You don't know it's late, but you just made me an offer. I like it.
2: We could tell him together. Where is he?
4: He called my office from his home, ordered all this, asked me to install it for him, because he was too sick to manage for himself.
2: From his home, huh?
4: Mm-hmm. So you'll understand I'm needed here. I couldn't go with you.
2: The things I understand, Ginny. Just you wait. Is there a phone here?
4: There on the wall. Need change?
2: Thanks, I've got it. Hello, King. Put Sailor on. Yeah, well, tell her she can wash out my socks later. Put her on the phone. You good with socks, Jenny? Sailor has a... Oh, Sailor? Meet me down the corner from Sanchez's house. Yeah, right away. Yeah, well, I'll tell you why later. Uh-huh. Oh, and Sailor, don't forget to put my argyles on the stretcher. Yeah, I know. I haven't got any argyles, but I can dream, can't I?
4: Sailor, That'd be Miss Duval. Chalk up another red letter for me.
2: Tell me something, Jenny.
4: I don't have to shout.
2: I'll lean close. Better? Better. How come Sanchez, a poor man, a sick man, can afford to buy all this equipment from you? What does he need it for?
4: You'll ask him when you see him, Slate. Then come and tell me. 16 Avenida del Presidente. I want to know, too.
2: I'll do that, Ginny. Real soon.

0: I still don't understand what you're trying to do, Slate.
1: I'm looking for some new answers.
0: Well, tell me the new questions, huh?
1: Why is that printing shop wrecked and put together again with expensive equipment? Where does a beautiful American girl named Ginny Sloan come into all this?
0: A beautiful American girl, huh? Where did you find her?
1: Next to a linotype machine.
0: You've got red printer's ink on your lapel.
1: Yeah, you gotta watch those linotype machines. Oh, here's Sancho's house.
0: Here, let me knock.
1: What's the matter? Don't I know how to beat on the door?
0: No one's answered, have they?
2: You looking for Senor Carlos Sanchez?
0: See what happens when I knock, Slate? Taxi cabs appear.
1: Yeah, we're looking for him, Chico.
2: I give him to you. He's in the cab.
1: Hey, come back here.
2: I give you the cab, too.
1: Now let's go look, sailor. Sanchez.
0: Oh.
1: Yeah. Beaten, bloody. You want to go knocking on any more doors, sailor?

0: Venture, our stars Humphrey Bogart and Lauren Bacall, and the second act of our story.
1: Look, Sanchez, try to understand. You stay here with us until you get well. Understand, Sanchez?
2: Si, Señorita Duval. Comprendo. You have been kind.
1: Who did this to you? Beat you like this? Hurt you? Tell us, Sanchez.
2: Do not ask me, Señorita. I will not answer.
3: You're beaten like a stray dog. Your shop is wrecked. Your brother is murdered. What does it get you keeping your mouth shut? Another beating? Because you like living this way?
2: Please, Señor Shannon. The beating was to me. Do not take it unto yourself. It belongs to me.
3: The cops tell me they found an illegal passport in your brother's things. A fake United States passport. Is that what you're mixed up in? All that fancy printing equipment. Did you order it?
2: No. Of course I order it. How else does one attain such things? He buys it from a merchant.
3: You bought yourself a whole lot, didn't you, Sanchez? The payment was good, too. Look at you.
1: Leave him alone, Slate.
4: Senor Slate, there's a man at the desk who wishes to talk with you.
3: Be right there, King. Sing to Sanchez, sailor. Kiss his cheek. Do something, anything that'll take the hurt away.
1: I'll try, Slate.
3: At the desk, huh, King?
4: Yes, sir, Mr. Slate. It's a Mr. Harry Turner.
3: King says you wanted to talk to me, Mr. Turner. It's on your mind.
5: Carlos Sanchez. I've come to take him home.
3: You a relative?
5: Only a friend. Sanchez does printing for us at the United States Consulate. I've grown very fond of him. This morning we heard he'd been in an accident. I'd like to take him to his home. Do what I can for him.
3: How'd you know he was here?
5: Some people saw you take him out of a cab. Bring him here. Word got around and got to the consulate. We got up a little collection, and I was appointed to pick him up.
3: All right. He's badly hurt. Take it easy with him. Sanchez, you want to see this man?
2: Señor Turner.
5: Hello, Carlos. I'm sorry about what happened. I've come to take you home.
3: You want to go home with him, Sanchez?
5: Of course he does.
3: I ask Sanchez.
2: Sí, I do. I'm very happy to go home with him. Happy, sí.
3: Okay. Give Turner a hand, sailor. I'm going out.
1: Where? All right, don't answer me. Surprise me when we get there.
3: You're not going, sailor. You'd clutter it up. This one belongs to me.

0: Yes? Oh, hello, Slate.
1: Am I disturbing you?
0: Yes, you do. Come on in.
2: Place looks a mess. I undressed on the way to bed last night. Wait till I pick up these things.
0: Sit down right here.
1: Thanks.
0: You said you'd come to see me. You couldn't wait, could you?
1: I've been thinking about you, Jenny.
0: Don't do it that way, Slate. Too many men start off like that, not Slate Shannon.
1: I knew a girl like you once in Hong Kong. She wore bells on her ankles, and when I said goodbye to her, she tried to stick a knife into me.
0: The scar on your cheek?
1: Uh-huh.
0: There. So I can share it with that girl with bells on her ankles.
1: That's funny. She did the same thing after she cut me.
0: It's going to be good, Slate.
1: I found Carla Sanchez.
0: Later, Slate.
1: He was almost beaten to death. Do you know why?
0: Slate.
1: Tell me why, Jenny.
0: Now at this time it means that much to you.
1: I'm going to tell you why.
0: I don't like you so much, Slate.
1: Last night you were in his shop. You were delivering a whole lot of merchandise, expensive stuff.
0: I told you
1: Yeah, that you worked for a printing supply house. But Sanchez never called you. He didn't order that stuff.
0: I
1: know, you delivered it to the wrong place.
0: Listen to me, Slate.
1: It's got something to do with passports. Sanchez is an engraver, a good one. He could have made plates for a counterfeit. Printed passports for illegal immigration to the States.
0: He could make a lot of money out of that.
1: A lot of people could. You and...
0: You.
1: I don't see how.
0: A lot of people come to Shannon's place. The word could have it that your hotel's a fine place for people who want to go to America.
1: Who do you work for, Jenny?
0: Wait a minute.
2: This is a small gun, Slade. I can make up a fine excuse to the police why I had to kill you.
1: Who do you work for?
2: I'd weep over your body till the police came.
1: Jenny! Jenny, put the gun down.
0: All right, Slade, if you say so. No more questions, Slade.
1: No more questions.

0: King, stop playing that thing and listen to me.
1: Do what he says, King. A man with lipstick smeared all over his ugly puss. You gotta do what the man says.
0: What?
1: Been cuddling up with a linotype machine again, Slate? I see she got some new ink. The color's different this time.
0: Yeah, it's tasty, too. Had Mr. Turner take Sanchez home?
1: Carried him like he was a baby. Imagine a man doing desk work having muscles like that.
0: Oh, you know that because he told you?
1: Because I asked him. He swore it was desk work. I didn't believe him at first, but he finally convinced me. Nice fellow, that Mr. Turner. I bet he doesn't care if a linotype lives or dies.
0: King, here's $200. Go buy yourself a fake American passport.
2: I don't wish to go no place, Mr. Slate. Besides, I got a passport.
1: Humor the fellow, King, because the fellow wants to play cops and robbers.
0: You know, Havana, King, find the right alley, wave $200 under the right nose, buy the passport, and come back here and tell me who you bought it from.
1: King might get hurt, Slate. Look what happened to Sanchez.
2: Don't worry, Lady Sailor. King Moses take care of himself. He'd like Mr. Slate say, I know Havana. Havana knows me. She will do me no hurt.

0: What do you want here?
1: Please, mister, they tell me come to you. In Barrio, they say for what I want, go ask Mr. Harry Turner. You are Mr. Harry Turner?
0: Where in the Barrio?
1: At the place of the Palace of Jollies. They say many times their people come to you for same thing I need. I have done bad thing in Havana, mister. I must go away. Two states will be nice.
0: You're all alike. You do a bad thing, you must go away. Get in here.
1: A pleasure, mister.
0: I tell you what it costs?
1: They say you will tell me this thing, mister.
0: What's it worth to a man who has to go away?
1: I have only $200 American, mister. It's enough. It's all I got. Please, mister, they catch me. Prison.
0: Give it to me. 200. You get away cheap.
1: The passport?
0: You know Sanchez's printing shop? You'll find it. Be there at 9 o'clock tonight.
1: The passport?
0: I'll check with my mood. Knock it out.
2: He told you to be there at 9 tonight, huh, King?
1: Yes, Mr. Slate.
2: Well, you did good. What do you think of your desk job now, sailor?
3: Well, he beats people, kills people, makes passports on the side, money on the side. I'll have to know him better before I can give you an opinion.
2: Say, what in the name of... What are you doing with knitting needles?
3: You said you wanted some Argyles, didn't you?
2: You think you can finish them by 9, sailor? I want to look spiffy for Mr. Harry Turner.

0: Yeah, I told you to go home, sailor. What are you following me for?
1: Don't you know I always follow you, wherever you go? This time I just happen to be with you.
0: Now look, there's liable to be trouble.
1: Well, if anything happens to you, I want to be there to get my Argyles back.
0: All right, sailor, just keep your mouth shut, that's all.
1: If you like it that way.
0: Just the way it was before. Lights in this shop are out. The door is open. Anybody here? Hey!
2: In the back room.
0: Hey, let's go. Oh, hello, people. How's business?
3: You didn't think you were fooling anybody, Shannon, sending that guy around for a passport.
4: You told me you weren't going to ask any more questions, Slate. I'm disappointed.
1: Is this the one, Slate? I'm disappointed, too.
0: I told you, sailor, keep out of it.
3: Ginny tells me she made you a proposition, Shannon.
0: I've been thinking about it. What's the take?
3: You'll be paid. All you have to do is let us use your hotel for distribution.
0: Yeah, but not for murder, huh? Give my place a bad name.
3: You mean Sanchez's brother? Juan felt his family ties too strongly. He found out Sanchez had counterfeited those plates. He tried to tell his brother of the error of his ways.
0: What did he do? Threaten you?
4: Oh, forget about him. He's dead, isn't he?
0: But you didn't kill Sanchez because you needed him to print the passports. You just beat him up from time to time.
3: It's easy. You beat him up, it hurts him. Give him new equipment, it makes him feel better. All right, Shannon, let's stop rubbing noses. You interested or not?
0: I'm interested. As long as I know you're going to hold on to that job at the consulate.
4: Job at the consulate? He sweeps floors there. When he goes out, he puts a carnation in his lapel, and Havana thinks he's big.
3: Well, Shannon,
0: I haven't made up my mind.
4: I know what's bothering you. That girl. Her.
0: She means you, sailor.
1: Do what you have to do, and let's get out of here.
0: No, it's not that easy. See, you pose a problem. Ginny and I understand each other. She said it would be good between us.
4: Better than that, Slate.
0: You see? You're going to be in the way, sailor.
1: Oh, I am, huh?
0: You know how it is. Ginny and I met. Something happened. Man finds a new direction when a woman like Ginny happens.
1: That's for all the good times we've had. And that's one for the road.
0: Well, you settle it for me, sailor. Harry, I'm in.
3: Great. We'll think about you later, Mr. Vall. Sit down.
0: I said sit down.
4: Welcome, Slate. Now we go to work, huh?
0: I was wondering how you'd phrase it.
4: Harry?
3: What?
4: Goodbye, Harry.
5: Ginny, you...
4: Hello, Slate Shannon.
0: Ah, like the girl I knew once in Hong Kong.
4: Oh, she left a scar. There won't be any of those with me.
0: Show me. Show me, Ginny.
4: All right.
0: Put the gun down. Go ahead, put it down. I don't like my love mixed up with 45.
4: Slate.
0: Put it down. Drop it.
1: Oh, you two are going to make a happy couple.
0: So help me, Ginny. I'll pick up that gun, sailor.
1: I've got it. Who do I kill first?
5: Slate, you cheap rotten.
1: When you run out of names, I've got a few more for you. Slate, you can let go of her now.
0: It had to be done my way. I can handle a gun now, sailor. You call the police.

0: Harry, you bother me.
1: I brought you something.
0: You can take your dime store jewelry, and you know who you can pin it on.
1: Why don't you just turn around and look? See? I brought you a monkey wrench.
0: Just what I've always wanted.
1: Yeah, I had an idea if you clobbered me over the head, it'd make you feel better. It's thoughtful, huh?
0: Give it to me.
1: Here. Well, go ahead, clobber me. What's the matter with you?
0: What happened when you went to Jimmy Sloan's apartment?
1: Well, she had a gun in her hand, like you're holding that monkey wrench. I'll show you. Come here.
0: Slade.
1: Yeah, that's what happened, sailor.
2: And so our two stars, Humphrey Bogart and Lauren Bacall, have brought to a close our latest Bold Venture story. Special music was composed and conducted by David Rose. May we invite you to listen again next week at this time for another exciting adventure starring Humphrey Bogart and Lauren Bacall together in Bold Venture.

Hello, I hope I haven't kept you waiting. Yes, this is the Crime Club. I'm the librarian. Death at 7:10. Yes, we have that Crime Club book for you. Come right over.

0: Ah, you're here. Good. Take the easy chair by the window. Comfortable? The book is on this shelf. Here it is. Death at 7:10 by H.F.S. Moore. The very intriguing story of a beautiful woman who was in love with death. Let's look at it under the reading lamp. The train was due to leave at 7:10 in the evening, and at exactly 8 minutes after 7, Mark Kent, a well-known mystery writer, was in drawing room B, his own drawing room, when the door opened, and he was surprised to see a young, beautiful woman. He was even more surprised at the way she giggled.
1: Hello.
2: Oh, yourself, and see how you like it. My name is Susan Ward Steele.
1: Well, I'm flattered, but haven't you made a mistake?
2: You're Mark Kent, the mystery writer. I adore mystery writers. Well, your pictures don't do you justice. How about getting me a drink?
1: Don't you think you've had enough?
2: Oh, be a good boy and get me a drink.
1: I better get you back to your compartment.
2: I'm going to Reno. A long trip. I saw you come on the train. I knew it was going to be interesting.
1: I'm not going to Reno.
2: You should have seen Gerald's face this morning when I said goodbye to him. He's my husband.
1: Mm.
2: Such a pain in the neck.
1: Look, Susan, do you mind...
2: And you should have seen Claire Ellis's face when I told her that I was going to marry Pierce Carlton.
1: Mm-hmm.
2: And my stepbrother, Robert Ward's face, when I wouldn't let him have the money.
1: Mm-hmm.
2: So many faces, and all so long.
1: Will you do me a favor, please?
2: Mm-hmm. Oh, Pierce will marry me. You just watch, Mark. In 6 weeks, when I come back from Reno, he'll never tell me again he's not the marrying kind.
1: Yeah, yeah.
2: How about that drink you promised me?
1: I didn't, Susan.
2: I want a drink. I've got to have a drink.
1: Later, please.
2: Anything. Water. Ginger ale.
1: Take it easy, kid. Take it.
2: I've never been so thirsty. Please. Water. Ginger ale. Water.
1: What? Susan.
3: All about Chicago and Point Swift.
1: Susan.
3: Albany. Stop. All about...
1: No, no. Conductor. Conductor, hold the train. There's a dead woman on board.
0: 4 days later, Mark Kent was in a room at police headquarters with Captain McNair, his friend. They were comparing notes, the results of intensive investigation and some speculation.
1: We start with the atropine, Cap. That's what killed her.
4: Yeah, one pill.
1: That's usually enough. Now, here's what the book says about atropine. Hmm. An organic alkaloid which causes death in humans without coarse anatomical change.
4: No pain.
1: That's right. Symptoms include dryness of mouth and throat, giddiness, wild talk. Death usually takes place within 8 hours.
4: The coroner told me there's no set rule about that. It can happen in 6 hours, in 4 hours, in 1 hour. Mm-hmm. It can happen in 10 hours.
1: Well, we know from what Gerald Steele told us, Susan didn't get up until almost 11 o'clock.
4: Yeah.
1: Cap, are you willing to do some speculating?
4: If it doesn't mess up the facts.
1: What facts?
4: All right, go ahead. But remember... You're not writing a book. This was a real murder, and I'm a real policeman.
1: Now, we've got a pretty good idea of the kind of man Gerald Steele is. There's no record that he ever had a job. His wife, Susan, was very rich.
4: So?
1: Okay. We know that she left a will, giving him half her estate. And we know that she was going to Reno to get a divorce. Another man, Pierce Carlton.
4: Mm.
1: Now, let's combine what Gerald told us about that morning 4 days ago and what, for reasons of self-preservation, he might have forgotten to tell us.
4: Go ahead. I'm listening.
1: All right. It's 11 o'clock. Susan Ward Steele has just gotten out of bed, and after the usual routine, she goes into the kitchen where she finds her husband sitting before a big breakfast. She's a little annoyed.
2: Good morning, Gerald. Enjoying yourself?
5: Any objections to my being hungry?
2: Oh, no. I thought today you might have less of an appetite.
5: I'm not responsible for today, Susan.
2: Ham, eggs, toast, and coffee. Is that your first helping, dear?
5: Oh, nuts.
2: You don't say. You're so articulate. Where's Tommaso?
5: I told him to take the day off.
2: You told him?
5: Yes. What's the matter with that?
2: But, darling, you don't pay his salary.
5: I had no idea that we wouldn't want any strangers around the house today.
2: You're so sweet. But I'm not spending today with you.
5: Oh?
2: I'm having lunch with Robert, tea with Claire Ellis, and then... Would you like to guess?
5: Cocktails with Pierce Carlton,
1: the great send-off.
2: Don't be so bitter. He works for a living.
1: Sure.
2: Well, at least he has an office. Pour me some coffee, please.
5: Yes. You want eggs, too?
2: No. Just black coffee without sugar. A full cup.
1: You must have had a big night. Where did Pierce take you?
2: Places. Lots of people. I heard you slept well last night.
5: Susan.
2: You were snoring when I came in.
1: Oh, for pity's sakes. First I get it because I'm eating. Now it's because I slept. You don't think much of me.
2: You're a parasite, Gerald. And you're beginning to look like one.
1: You don't care what you say, do you?
2: Oh, don't tell me that there's pride under that expanding waistline.
1: Just one more word out of you and I'll...
2: Yes?
1: What's the use? I can't take it. I don't want you to go.
2: Really? I'm thrilled.
1: If you go through with the divorce, I don't know what I'll do.
2: I know one thing you'll have to do. Get a job.
1: Huh?
2: Let me spell it for you. J-O-B. It's what people do for money.
1: What'd you ever do for yours?
2: Oh, smart. I picked a family with a rich uncle.
1: Sure, you can talk. You inherit $1 million. You're smart. Well, let me tell you one thing, Susan.
2: Don't bother, honey. I've got something much more important to tell you. I'm not leaving you any money to live on.
1: What?
2: And I'm changing my will.
1: I see.
2: The half of my estate that you've been praying for will go to Pierce Carlton, if I should die.
1: When do you perform the operation?
2: After Pierce and I are married. In the meantime, if I should get hit by a truck...
1: Yeah?
2: Oh, darling, don't wish so hard. I'm really being very loyal to you.
1: Yeah. Well, what time's your lunch date with Robert?
2: 1 o'clock. Good heavens, look at the time. I'll have to hurry. It takes me an hour to get my hair put up.
1: Do you want some more coffee?
2: Oh, I'd love it, but I can't spare a minute. Why didn't you tell me it was so late?
1: It's your appointment, Angel. You don't want another cup?
2: Oh, dear. I really need it. All right. Bring it in the bedroom. No cream or sugar.
1: Yes, ma'am. Anything you say, ma'am. I aim to please.
0: There it is, Cap. Gerald Steele had motive and opportunity.
4: You're only guessing, Mark.
0: Well, the will's on file, isn't it? We got the story of the second cup of coffee from Gerald himself.
4: Yeah, but the rest of the stuff, about the argument, about her changing the will.
0: Pure speculation. The deductions of a mystery book writer. Mm. Now, what about Robert Ward, the stepbrother?
4: He's about 15 years older than Susan, businessman.
0: How's business?
4: Well, we got a report from several banks that he's been trying to borrow money. They all turn him down.
0: Uh-huh, that makes him an interesting suspect. Now, let's combine fact and fiction again and see what happened at lunch. Robert Ward told us that he'd reserved a private dining room for the occasion at the Swank Cafe Aurelia. Susan was very cheerful all through lunch.
6: What time is your train, Susan?
2: 7:10.
6: Oh, it's only 2:30 now.
2: I'm meeting Claire Ellis at 3 o'clock. Tea and gossip at her apartment. Oh, I knew I shouldn't have eaten so much.
6: Susan.
2: Yes, Robert. I've been waiting very patiently.
6: What do you mean?
2: You didn't ask me here to a private dining room to discuss my unimportant life.
6: You're very clever.
2: Thanks, darling. Now, what is it that you don't want your servants to overhear?
6: I need money.
2: You?
6: I know it comes as a shock, but the truth is I've...
2: How much, Robert?
6: $100,000.
2: Really?
6: Of course, it'll be a loan, Susan. I'll pay it back in due time. I'll give you a note or a mortgage, whatever you like.
2: Business is bad.
6: I've had a very serious setback. My entire output of washing machine motors is defective.
2: Oh, my. What's the poor housewife going to do?
6: We know what's wrong, and we can correct it easily enough, but naturally it can't be done without money.
2: Naturally.
6: I've never been without cash before, but I expanded recently, and that took all my liquid assets.
2: Even when you're in trouble, you talk like a bank statement. When did this delightful thing happen?
6: 2 weeks ago.
2: Why didn't you come to me right away?
6: Oh, I didn't want to bother you. I'm a businessman, and naturally, my first call was at the banks.
2: Naturally. Did they turn you down?
6: They didn't consider me a good risk. Overexpansion.
2: Darling, you're as skinny as a toothpick.
6: Susan, please don't be facetious. I'm in serious trouble.
2: Oh.
6: If I don't get that merchandise out of my factory, I'll go bankrupt. I won't even be able to pay my creditors.
2: $100,000.
6: Yes, it shouldn't mean anything to you. You can spare it.
2: Oh, I can spare it. But tell me, Robert, dear, when did you ever do anything for me?
6: Now, don't refuse me.
2: You preached, called me a fool for not putting my money into a good, sound business. A wild, empty-headed fool.
6: I tried to make you realize your responsibilities. Uncle Jeffrey left his money to us in good faith. It was our duty to protect it.
2: I've still got mine.
6: And I've got mine in factories, machinery, and merchandise. Now I'm asking you to help me liquidate it.
2: No.
6: Good Lord, Susan, how can you be so heartless?
2: I've been practicing.
6: But... very well, I'm not going to beg you.
2: Don't give up hope, dear. I've taken care of you in my will.
6: Thanks to Uncle Jeffrey, you have no choice. Half of your estate must go to me.
2: And half of your estate should go to me. But where is it?
6: You can look for it after I'm dead. Oh, what in the name of thunder did I do with those things?
2: What things?
6: My pills, my box of pickup pills. Oh, here it is, my vest pocket.
2: So you've come to that, hmm?
6: Just these last 2 weeks, doctor's prescription. I've been living in the devil's own basement, tired and depressed.
2: What do they do for you?
6: They give me a pickup, that's all. Get the tired feeling out of my system, clear my head. Perfectly harmless.
2: Sounds interesting.
6: Would you like one?
2: Why not? I had a big night, and I've got a bigger day ahead of me.
6: One pill will keep you going for hours. Flip it into the back of your mouth and wash it down with water.
2: After you, darling.
6: Very well.
2: I never take chances. Well, here's to you. How soon before it starts functioning?
6: Very soon. And now I think we ought to go, Susan. I don't want you to be late for your appointment with Claire Ellis.
1: Well, it's a possibility, Ken.
4: Oh, sure, sure. So is a trip to the moon.
1: Yeah.
4: You better stick to writing mystery books, Mark. If you make a mistake, nobody burns. Except maybe your publisher.
1: Did Robert Ward take a pickup pill while you were grilling him 3 days ago?
4: Now, wait a minute. Are you trying to tell me he had a box full of atropine pills when he met Susan Steele?
1: Maybe.
4: And that he passed them off as pickup pills?
1: Maybe.
4: But according to your own speculation, he took one of those pills himself. Now, why didn't it kill him?
1: You might have had one in that box that was harmless.
4: Huh?
1: You know, a real pickup pill.
4: Sure, sure. Put that in your next bookmark. It'll read fine.
1: I will.
4: But for the time being, you won't mind if I keep it a secret from the district attorney, will you?
1: No, I don't mind. Shall we go on?
4: Go ahead. I'm on 24-hour duty.
1: Well, the next stop that Susan Steele made was Claire Ellis's apartment. Now, what do we know about Claire?
4: She served tea and ice cream cake.
1: But not because she liked Susan.
4: Oh, you've got a private line to her inner thoughts, huh?
1: Didn't you notice how she was defending Pierce Carlton as you were questioning her?
4: I noticed it.
1: Yeah, he's the man Susan Steele expects to marry. And Claire's in love with him.
4: Hmm.
1: Now let's see what we can get out of the situation in which two women in love with the same man meet for tea a few hours before one of them dies on a train, the victim of murder by slow poison.
2: I'll get the tea things, Susan. They're in the kitchen. Oh, there's no rush, Claire. I'm not meeting Pierce until 5. The lovely, romantic orchid room. I told the sweet boy I must have orchids on our wedding day. Slews and slews of them.
7: Susan, you know why I asked you here?
2: Of course. To plead with me.
7: We used to be good friends.
2: Used to be? I'm sorry to hear that, honey.
7: Susan, don't marry Pierce Carlton. He doesn't love you, Susan. Pierce and I were practically engaged when I introduced him to you. Why did you make a play for him? You had a husband.
2: I was smitten.
7: You were smitten.
2: Believe me, darling, I've been living in a delayed paradise for 3 whole months.
7: You've never loved anyone but yourself, and the only reason you went after Pierce was because he was mine. He was a conquest.
2: Does it make any difference?
7: You'll never be able to keep him, Susan. Pierce is in some kind of trouble. You have money.
2: Did he tell you all about it? Well, he told me. Doesn't that prove something?
7: Well, what is it, Susan? What's wrong with Pierce?
2: It's confidential, dear. Between sweethearts.
8: I'll get the tea if you still want it.
2: Oh, I want it. I'm a glutton for punishment.
8: I hope you won't have to take much more of it. Ever.
2: Why not? Hello, and don't keep me waiting.
9: Oh, it's you.
2: Of course, Gerald. Are you surprised to hear I'm still breathing?
9: Where's Claire?
2: Oh, she's downstairs sweeping the sidewalk. She pays off the back rent that way.
9: I'd like to talk to her, please.
2: Oh, she can't be disturbed.
9: Now, look here, Susan.

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2: I never forget a lot of things.
3: Motive and opportunity. Love and ice cream cake. Hey, Mark?
4: Well, that's how it looks on paper, Cap.
3: You think Claire Ellis buried the atropine in the cake?
4: Oh, she did. She's darn clever. But I don't know anybody who chews ice cream.
3: If she did. Now, how do you figure out the business about that phone call?
4: Well, Claire Ellis told us that Susan had received a call from Pierce.
3: Go on.
4: Pierce denied it, but Gerald admitted that he phoned Claire and spoke to Susan. Mm-hmm. Claire didn't know about the call, therefore Susan told her it was from Pierce Carlton.
3: QED.
4: Whoops, not yet, Cap. We've still got to prove a murderer. Now, what about Pierce Carlton?
3: He's in the stock brokerage business with his father. Good, solid family background, old stock.
4: That doesn't keep him from being a playboy, does it?
3: I'm not interested in what he does, Mark, only in what he did 4 days ago.
4: And in what he did before that.
3: That goes without saying. My boys are checking.
4: I think they're going to find that he's in a mess. A money mess.
3: Anything's possible with you around.
4: Okay. What happened the day we spoke to Claire Ellis?
3: Your eyes popped. You saw a beautiful woman.
4: Could be, but she was upset. Every time you mentioned Pierce Carlton, she had jitters. Why?
3: Somebody told me she's in love with the guy.
4: I told you, Cap.
3: I knew. I couldn't have gotten it from the facts.
4: She kept saying over and over that Pierce was innocent. He had no reason for killing Susan. Cap, that girl knows something.
3: So does everybody else in this case, except me.
4: About Pierce Carlton, I mean. And I'm sure she didn't know it the day Susan was killed.
3: Who told her?
4: I don't know.
3: Mark, did I hear right? Did you say you don't know?
4: Let's go on to item number 4. Susan and Pierce at the Orchid Room. Dinner before train time. Soft lights, orchids on the table. A perfect setting for romance.
2: Oh, darling, darling. 6 weeks. 6 long weeks without you.
5: He'll get used to it.
2: Don't laugh at me, please. I'm going to miss you terribly.
5: There's a lot of excitement in Reno. And cowboys.
2: Pierce, how can you say that to me?
5: Don't you like cowboys?
2: I like you better.
5: How was Gerald this morning?
2: Oh, why talk about him?
5: Why not? He's human.
2: What's the matter with you? You'd rather talk about everyone but us. It's a wonder you don't ask me about Claire. You know, I saw her this afternoon, too. Or don't you have to ask me about her?
5: You never could take kidding, could you?
2: Oh, I didn't realize. Pierce will be married just as soon as I can get back from Reno.
5: Have some more wine, Susan.
2: You'll be waiting for me at the station. I don't want to come back to New York and be alone for a minute.
5: Suppose I'm not waiting.
2: You've got to be.
5: Why?
2: Because I'm depending on you. I'm going through a divorce for you.
5: For me? I thought it was because Gerald ate too much.
2: Pierce, would this come under the head of what you call kidding?
5: Put your head on my shoulder and I'll tell you a secret.
2: I'd rather look you straight in the eye.
5: I've been doing a lot of thinking.
2: Yes?
5: I've come to the conclusion that Gerald is a nice guy.
2: What does that mean?
5: You ought to stick with him. You know, till death do you part.
2: You didn't think so last night.
5: I wasn't thinking last night, honey. The whole process started this afternoon. I woke up and there was a vision of a wedding bell. It scared the wits out of me.
2: You're out of luck, Pierce. I'm not letting you out of your promise.
5: Look, Susan, be sensible. Marriage and I were never meant for each other. I'm just not the marrying kind.
2: No? Put your head on my shoulder and I'll tell you a secret.
5: I'd rather just keep sitting beside you.
2: Do you remember a certain crying jag that you had on a couple of weeks ago?
5: Susan, I've never been drunk in my life.
2: You were that night. And you told me a whole lot of things that you're going to regret in just about a minute.
5: Suppose you tell them right back to me now.
2: You lost a lot of money on a gambling boat before I met you.
5: Huh?
2: You paid off in IOUs. And when the gambler got tired of waiting for the cash, he threatened to see Papa. That's when you became a thief.
5: Good Lord, Susan, what are you talking about?
2: You took bonds out of your father's safe. He's got so many of them, you were sure they'd never be missed.
5: I told you that?
2: Your conscience was bothering you. Bet you didn't know you had one.
5: It's a sense you haven't.
2: No, dear.

0: might really like meeting your father, telling him about those bonds.
1: Yeah?
0: I'm so glad you'll be waiting for me when I get back from Reno.
1: Yeah.
0: Come to think of it, not every woman wants to marry a thief.
1: Oh, I'm lucky, huh? All right, let's celebrate with a drink.
0: Friends?
1: What else? You hold all the aces.
0: Then we'll drink to that.
1: Oh, no. Don't waste it that way.
0: What's wrong?
1: Let's lock arms. Then I'll drink out of your glass and you'll drink out of mine.
0: Why, of course. Just like real sweethearts.
1: Yes, dear. There's nothing like good old sparkling Burgundy for launching a new life. Properly.
2: There it is, Cap. The last episode.
3: And you finish it with the old switch trick, the atropine pill in Pierce Carlton's glass. I'm surprised at your mark. It's corny.
2: Well, it happens to be true, poison or no poison. Found out about it only this afternoon.
3: You don't say. Who told you?
2: Waiter in the orchid room. He saw them lock arms, and he remembered for $10.
3: What? You give me the name of that guy. I'll have him brought in here, and
2: easy,
3: I'll book
2: Cap,
3: him.
2: Easy.
3: No. Hello, Captain McNair talking, homicide. Yeah, it's all right, Finley. Go ahead. What? Are you sure? Mm-hmm. Okay. Check in at headquarters and file a report. And I'll take care of the rest. What sign of the horoscope were you born under, Mark?
2: I don't know. Why?
3: Well, you're either very smart or very lucky. Pierce Carlton lost $80,000 on Jimmy Bryson's gambling boat 4 months ago.
2: Uh-huh.
3: Finley just got it from Bryson himself. The debt's been paid.
2: That's how it is, Cap. When you go by character, you can't go wrong.
3: Maybe I ought to have a little more respect for you, eh?
2: Well, just read my books and I'll be happy.
3: Yeah.
2: Now, let's see. We've got four suspects. Gerald Steele, the husband, who was going to be left holding the empty bag.
3: And who was still in the will for half of the fortune.
2: Right.
3: Mm-hmm.
2: Robert Ward, the stepbrother who needed money and was turned down. He's in the will for the other half.
3: My money's on him.
2: Maybe. Claire Ellis, the lovesick rival, and Pierce Carlton, who didn't want to get married but who talked too much to Susan. Every one of them had motive and opportunity.
3: What does your imagination advise us to do now?
2: I got an idea, Cap. Can you get me a sample of Susan Steele's handwriting?
3: Yeah, her signature's on her will. I've got a copy of it over there in the case file.
2: All right, let's get the best handwriting man you've got, and then you and I will go to work catching a murderer.
3: Mm-hmm. Does your imagination tell you where?
2: Of course. At my apartment.
3: Mark, if this works, I'll buy you a new hat, and I'll eat your old one.
2: You do. I'm supposed to be all alone, Cat. Gerald Steele?
4: Yes?
2: This is Mark Kent. Are you free to talk?
4: What kind of a question is that?
2: You'll understand. I was the last one to see your wife alive.
4: So I read in the papers. You're also a friend of the police.
2: Only when it's convenient. For example, I didn't tell them that Susan gave me a note before she died.
4: A what?
2: There's a name in it, a murderer's name.
4: Look here, Ken, what's that got to do with me?
2: It's for sale, Gerald.
4: I had nothing to do with Susan's death.
2: Oh, of course, but who's going to believe it?
4: Does that note give my name? Is that what Susan's done to me?
2: I'll be in my apartment until 7:10, Gerald. You're going to inherit a lot of money. I'm sure you'll want a partner to help you enjoy it.
3: You've certainly got your nerve with you, Mark.
2: I've also got you for protection, Cap. Now we'll just do a repeat performance on Robert Ward. And then we'll go down the line. Claire Ellis and Pierce Carlton. One of them's liable to bite. Stay in that other room, Cap, and don't wait for gunfire.
3: Don't worry about me, kid.
2: Yes, I heard you the first time. Hello, Miss Ellis. Come right in. Would you mind if I called you Claire?
5: I want that letter, Mr. Kent.
2: You wouldn't mind. And I thought this is the beginning of a beautiful friendship.
5: All I want from you is that letter. I've got a gun in my handbag, and I'm not afraid to use it.
2: I didn't think you would be. How much money did you bring?
5: I didn't bring any. Well, Mr. Kent?
3: I've got the answer, lady. And I'll take the handbag, too.
5: I didn't kill Susan. Now, please, give me a chance to explain.
3: Sure. Come on.
5: No. Pierce told Susan that he wasn't going to marry her. And I know she put his name on that letter.
3: You don't have to protect that guy anymore.
5: He told me the whole story the day after Susan died, about her threat and why she threatened him. I made him tell me.
3: Yeah, let's go.
5: No, please.
2: Somebody wants to come in here, Cap.
3: Another one?
2: Here's a magazine. Take Claire into that other room and read the advertisements to her.
3: Yeah, come on, you. When that guy works in a case, you never know what's going to pop in.
2: Coming.
6: Oh.
7: Get out of my way, Kent.
2: With pleasure, but I'd be glad to do it, even if you didn't have a gun. Mr. Ward?
6: Are you alone?
2: Now that you're here, practically.
6: I don't trust you. Put up your hands and walk toward that other room.
2: Oh, you're kidding, aren't you?
6: Move along. I'm not going to waste any time on you.
2: All right, but since when do blackmailers work with an audience?
6: Just walk directly in front of me and into that room.
2: I'm in.
6: You're a bigger fool than I thought, Mr. Kent. You should have protected yourself with a lie.
2: Well, we all make mistakes, Mr. Warren.
6: You've made your last one. I'm going to kill you.
2: Don't you want that letter?
6: I'll find it later, or I'll burn your apartment out of existence. I've got a right to my share of Susan's estate, and the law won't take it away from me now.
2: So it was you who killed her?
6: Of course. I needed money for my business, and she refused to lend it to me, the fool. No intelligence, or she'd have known I was prepared for every emergency.
2: Yes, I sort of had that figured out.
6: This box of pills, pickup pills, a wonderful tonic. Unfortunately for Susan, the one I let her pick was atropine.
2: Don't look now, Mr. Ward, but there's a man behind you.
8: Drop that gun. Drop it. Captain McNair.
3: Yeah, with bracelets you can't buy at Tiffany's.
2: You should have looked when I told you, Mr. Ward.
3: Well, sure. Now, Mark, it gets me how you figured this whole thing out.
2: I'm a dreamer. Would you like to take care of my old hat now?
3: Your old hat? What do you expect me to do with it?
2: We said you were going to eat it, didn't you?
3: Oh, yeah. But I said I'd buy a new one first. Well, a deal's a deal, but I hope you won't mind waiting. I know I won't mind.
9: And so closes tonight's Crime Club book, Death at 710, based on a story by H.F.S. Moore. Stedman Coles did the radio adaptation. Roger Bauer produced and directed. Raymond Edward Johnson played the part of Mark Kent. Helen Shields was Susan Ward Steele. Cameron Prudhon was Captain McNair. Ted Osborne played Gerald Steele. Eleanor Phelps was Claire Ellis. King Calder was Pierce Carlton. And Reese Taylor was heard as Robert Ward. Oh, I beg your pardon. Hello? I hope I haven't kept you waiting. Yes, this is the Crime Club. I'm the librarian. Yes, come over a week from tonight. Good. We have the very exciting story of a night that was made for fun and remade for murder. It's called Coney Island Nocturne. In the meantime? Well, in the meantime, there is a new Crime Club book available this week and every week at bookstores everywhere. Yes, it's available now. Fine. And we'll look for you next week.
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15: Crime does not pay.
16: Yes, Yeah, I'll take Lobster Diavolo every time. Nothing like it. Boy, that red sauce.
17: Sure, it ain't the spaghetti, Phil, on account of it looks like rope.
16: Yeah, it could be.
18: Why you use a rope all the time, Phil? A gun or even an ice pick would be quicker. Like today, Puggy almost got away.
17: Yeah, maybe Dookie's got something, Phil. Look how the jerk bit my hand.
16: That's because you're slipping, Tiny. You didn't used to have to stick your hand in their mouths.
17: Well, that still don't answer Dookie's question.
18: Yeah, Phil. Why a rope all the time?
16: It's simple, like ABC. We all got records, ain't we? And you carry a loaded piece, when you got a record, it's another felony, ain't it? Carrying concealed weapons, see? Well, I've been wise to the flat feet since I've been a kid. And nobody can prove in no court that you had a weapon on you when all you're carrying is a piece of rope.

0: There is a school of thought among the men whose job it is to fight organized crime that the old method of searching for clues and obtaining convictions on such evidence is not nearly as effective as attacking from within the organization itself by the use of informers. A typical case is that which involved Dukey DeFour and the gang which made its headquarters in a certain city at the corner of Warrenburg and Paoli Avenues. This organization serviced other groups. They accepted commissions to do certain jobs, as they did on the day Jack Paris told them.
1: Like I said, this Puggy Jackson is getting too smart for his own good.
2: Like, for instance, what?
1: You ask too many questions sometimes, Pittsburgh. Why don't you behave nice and quiet, like Dukey here?
2: Oh, Dukey, the kid's got a lot to learn yet.
1: He'll learn working with you. Only don't teach him to ask too many questions.
2: Sorry, Jack, I was only asking on account of if we know what he's pulling, we can find him easier.
1: You'll find him. That's what I'm paying you for.
2: Sure, we'll get him okay.
1: They call him Puggy on account of his nose. Some two-bit punk flattened it for him. Now I want him flattened. Complete.
2: Yeah, we'll take care of him.
3: Sure, we'll take care of him.
1: And no body, see? The bulls know he's been trying to cut me out. I don't want nothing to point to me.
2: When we get through, there won't even be a grease spot.
1: And it's a deal?
2: Yeah, sure is.
3: Sure is, Mr. Paris. Sure is.
1: Okay, you got the contract. Just be sure you carry it out. Understand?

0: Hey, Phil. Phil.
1: Yeah, Dookie.
0: Telephone, back of the store.
1: Okay, I'm coming. Who is it?
2: Wouldn't say. He just asked for Pittsburgh Phil.
1: Know the voice? Sounds a little like Mr. Paris. He got ants in his pants again.
2: Yeah, sounds like it.
1: Well, if we can't find the jerk, we can't take care of him.
2: You know Paris. He thinks he's a big executive.
1: Yeah, I know. Pittsburgh Phil here.
3: What's wrong with you guys? Do I have to take my business someplace else?
1: Well, take it easy. We'll get him.
3: I've been waiting 3 weeks. He hijacked me again last night.
1: We can't do nothing until we find him.
3: Not find him. I'll give you 3 days.
1: What's he want? Blood out of a stone. Yeah, I thought he was sore. That don't get him nothing. He give us 3 days.
2: We gotta find that puggy.
1: We'll find him. Tiny's making a contact today.
2: Tiny, that fat overstuffed...
1: When you get as smart as Tiny or as strong, you can talk.
2: Okay, Phil. I didn't mean nothing.
1: Don't bother me now. Okay. I gotta think. Go snatch a car or something. We'll need one for this job anyhow.
4: I beg your pardon.
1: Yeah, sure. So when?
4: I wonder if you could give me some information.
1: You hear that, Dookie? He comes to the corner of Warrenburg and Paoli for information.
4: Yeah. That is, I was told I could find Tiny Schultz around here.
1: Why do you want Tiny?
4: I owe him some money.
1: So Tiny's still Shylock, and what do you know? Well, I'm sure I don't know where Tiny is, but if you let me have what you owe him, I'll see that he gets it.
4: No, I'm very sorry. I gotta see him personal.
1: And who shall I say came calling?
4: Tell him Puggy Jackson.
2: Puggy Jackson?
1: Now that I come to think of it, I think I know where he might be.
4: That's good.
1: Yeah, it's good. Tell you what, Dookie.
2: Yeah, right here.
1: Take this gentleman around to Tiny's usual resorts, and if you don't find him, bring the gentleman to my place in 3/4 hour. I'm expecting Tiny there then.
2: Gotcha.
4: I don't like to put you to so much trouble. Like...
1: Oh, any pal of Tiny's is a pal of mine. It's no trouble at all. In fact, pal, it'll be a pleasure to know you better.

0: know, Josie, the rest of us girls, well, I think you ought to know how lucky we think you are.
1: Lucky? Me?
0: Uh-huh, your own house, a fur coat, and Phil's about the sharpest husband we ever saw.
1: Oh, I don't know, Ellen. He's like most husbands, I guess. Always dropping things that you got to pick up after him. But I will admit, Phil's anything but stingy.
0: What business is Phil in, darling?
2: Contracting, dear.
0: You mean like road building?
1: Oh, goodness, no. I'm sure that's one business Phil never wants to get mixed up with.
0: Well, what then, darling? To be perfectly frank, Josie, the girls were wondering, and I said I'd ask you. Seeing as how I know you best, that is.
3: Well, I don't know if I can describe it exactly, but he takes orders and does things for people, kind of a service company.
0: But what kind of a company?
1: Look, why don't you ask him yourself, honey? That's his key in the door.
4: Oh, hiya, girls.
1: Hiya, darling.
4: You know Tiny, Josie, Ellen, this is Tiny, Tiny Schultz.
5: Hiya, Josie. Hello, Ellen.
0: Of all people to call Tiny, for goodness sake.
5: Sure. Anybody over 250, they call Tiny. And skinny guys, they call Fatso.
1: Yeah, you really over 250, Tiny.
5: 300 if it's a pound.
4: Nothing small about this character. Look, Josie, some of the boys are coming over in a few minutes.
1: Okay, Mr. Man. What is it tonight? Poker or talk?
4: Talk, mostly.
1: Well, don't make a mess.
0: How can talk make a mess?
1: Oh, you don't know Phil's gang and their gab fests. Get your hat, dear.
0: I didn't wear any.
1: We'll go to a movie, Phil.
4: Yeah, it's a good idea. Here's a fin. Treat the girlfriend.
1: Oh, thanks, dear. Come on, Ellen.
0: Well, I... Goodbye, all.
5: Goodbye.
4: So long.
1: Remember what I said, dear. No mess now.
4: What a dame. What a dame. Well, let's get going, Tiny. Duke, you'll be here with the jerk in 10 minutes.
5: Usual.
4: Yeah, straight chair next to the door, big chair facing it.
5: Yeah.
4: That way. When the door opens, he'll see only you and I can get him from behind.
5: Yeah. How's this?
4: Okay, sit down, read that newspaper.
5: How am I doing?
4: Swell.
5: What are you using?
4: Here it is, Tiny, the usual. 4 feet of brand new wash line. Now all we gotta do is wait.

0: This the place?
1: Huh? Oh, yeah. Yeah, this is it, Mr. Jackson.
0: Not bad. Very nice, in fact. Looks kind of quiet.
1: Oh, they'll be there. Phil said so.
0: You sort of like this fella, don't you?
1: He's the best. The best. Let me ring the bell for you.
2: Come on in. Door's open.
1: We're coming. Go ahead, Mr. Jackson. After you.
0: Oh, thanks, kid. Tiny.
3: Come in, Puggy. Been waiting for you.
4: Come on.
3: All right.
4: Give me a hand. Get on him, Tiny.
3: I'm trying. He's stronger than I thought, this chicken.
4: Hey, Dookie, lend a hand.
5: Don't make me, Phil. Don't make me. I'm scared. Don't.
4: The couch. Get him on the couch.
3: Yeah. All right. Twist it. Twist the rope.
4: I'm trying. Stuff his mouth. Stuff it. He's making too much noise.
3: Yeah. He's got a mouthful of fist. Twist it, Phil.
4: Sit on him. Hold him down.
3: Yeah.
1: Yeah, it does it. Brother, this character was strong. Hey, he's dead.
3: Yeah, he's dead. Look what the dog did to my hand. That fella could get locked off from a bite like that. You got any mercurochrome, Phil?
1: Iodine's better.
3: No, no, it stings too much.
1: Well, go look in the medicine chest. Josie's got all kinds of junk in there.
3: I hate iodine. Hope she's got mercurochrome.
1: Ain't got my wind back yet. Maybe I'm slipping.
6: Nah, you ain't slipping, Phil. You done fine.
1: Dookie, get some of that newspaper, quick.
6: You gonna read the paper?
1: Give me it, will you?
3: Hey, Chad McGurichrome. What are you doing, laying him out in state?
1: You heard Josie when she left. No mess on the rug, she said. It's all I need now, trouble with my wife.
6: You ain't gonna leave him here like this, are you, Phil?
1: You got the car?
6: No, I didn't have no time. I was taking him around the back.
3: We can use mine. Mine for the night, anyway.
1: Okay, roll him up. The rest of the rope is under the couch.
3: Yeah. Here's the keys, Duke. Go out and start the engine.
6: Thanks. I'll have the car ready by the time you come out.
1: Okay, usual way, Tiny. Knees up, head down. Put him in a ball. He'll burn better that way.

0: Yeah, how's that, Phil?
1: Good. Stay at the wheel. Come on, Tiny. Come on.
2: You got the gasoline?
1: Yeah, right here.
2: Boy, it's quiet out of here.
1: And Dookie and me, we was riding around. We spotted these empty lots. Got them?
2: By the rope, like a satchel. Funny how a guy who weighs so little could be so strong.
1: Yeah, this good enough. Now the gas.
2: That ought to be enough.
1: Okay, get a match?
2: Yeah. Well, here goes.
3: Come on, let's get out of here.
0: All set, Phil?
1: Yeah, get going.
4: Hey, don't he make a pretty bonfire?

0: The vacant lot where Pittsburgh Phil and Tiny left the flaming body of Puggy Jackson was covered with weeds and sumac and littered with tin cans. Half a block away was a row of small houses. From one of those houses came a boy of 16 or so to watch the crackling bonfire. From the back door of another house came Emma Adams, in her hand a pan of water for her dog. Emma saw the flames and the boy standing there. Angrily, pan of water and all, she descended on the boy.
1: How dare you start a bonfire here? I ought to call the police.
2: Honest, Miss Adams, I didn't start it, honest.
1: Just like all boys your age, do things before you think. When those weeds catch, they'll set fire to the sumac bushes. Everything's dry as a bone. The whole neighborhood could burn down for all you care.
2: But I didn't do it. I was just watching.
1: Oh, that's what you all say. I'm going to put it out.
2: Okay, put it out. See if I care.
1: All right. There.
2: Hey, there's something in that fire. It ain't wood. Miss Adams, stop it. Hey, cut it out, Miss Adams. Somebody will think I hit you. Hey, stop.
3: What's going on here? What are you up to, young fella?
2: It's not me. It's not me. There in the fire.
1: Officer, a dead man in the fire. In the fire.
3: Oh, for the love of... Stop that yelling now, lady. You're safe, I tell you. Young fella, get to a phone quick now. Call the precinct. Tell him Officer Martin told you. Give him the address. Run now, run. There ought to be a radio car close by.

0: Weiner, stick with the medical examiner. Let me know when he's through.
1: Check, Lieutenant.
0: Now then, Martin.
2: Like I said, Lieutenant, I heard the lady screaming just as I finished talking to the desk sergeant in the car box up the block, so I beat it over here, and you know the rest, sir.
0: I wish I did. This is the lady, Martin?
2: Yes, sir. Mrs. Adams, this is Lieutenant McKenzie, 51st Precinct.
3: Oh, yes, sir.
0: You live around here, Mrs. Adams?
3: Yes, sir. That house, just the edge of the lot.
0: And as I understand it, you saw the flames and came over here.
3: Yes, I was so angry. I saw that boy standing here.
0: Mm-hmm.
3: I thought he started it, and it's so dangerous in dry weather. I had some water for Skippy, that's my dog. I threw it on the fire.
0: Oh. And that's all you know?
3: Yes, sir.
0: You hear or see any automobiles just before you saw the fire?
3: No, sir, I couldn't have. I was in the kitchen with the water running and all.
0: You, son, you see a car of any kind?
4: I think I heard a car. I didn't see it. Do you know who he is?
0: No, not yet, son. But we will. Yes, Weiner.
1: The ME says he was killed and brought here. Strangled. Rope was deep in his neck. Fire didn't reach it.
3: Oh, can I? That is, may I?
0: Yes, Miss Adams, you can go. We'll call you if we need you.
3: Oh, thank you, Lieutenant. Thank you.
0: Any chance to identify Weiner?
1: Plenty. His face is okay, and they had his hands inside his legs, so we ought to get fingerprints.
0: Well, what do you know? A break. All right, tell the boys in the meat wagon they can have him. We'll see him at the morgue in half an hour.

0: got the girl outside, Lieutenant. I showed her the ring we got from him, and she came quick enough.
1: What's her name?
0: Jean. Jean Jackson, her brother, if he's Puggy.
1: It's Puggy. Fingerprints checked downtown. We better have complete identification anyhow. The DA likes it that way. Bring her in.
0: Check, Lieutenant. All right, Miss Jackson, this way.
2: Yes, Mr. Wayne.
0: This is Lieutenant McKenzie.
1: Sorry to bring you down here this late at night, Miss Jackson, but if this is your brother...
2: It's his ring. Father gave it to him, had it made. Oh, I begged him, but he wouldn't listen.
1: They never do until it's too late. This way, please.
2: Do I have to see him?
1: Someone from the family must make an identification if you'd prefer your father.
2: My father's dead. Mother just couldn't. I hope she never need to know.
1: If you'll do what's necessary, I think that'll be enough.
2: What's necessary?
1: Identify, then swear to it on the witness stand when we get the gang that did it. Fourth on the left, Wiener.
0: Check.
2: But if I go on the stand, the newspapers...
1: Maybe you won't have to do it. If you do, maybe we can get the papers to forget your share. This is it, Miss Jackson.
2: I can't.
1: Lift the sheet, Wiener.
0: Check.
1: You'll have to look, Miss Jackson. You'll have to.
2: Yes. Yes, it's Puggy. It's Puggy.
1: All right, Wiener, close it up then. Give me a hand with the girl. Why do they always faint? Does it do any good?

0: So what have we got, Wiener? What have we got?
1: We got a body, period.
0: We haven't got that anymore, literally speaking. It was released for burial yesterday.
1: Then we got a funeral to go to. And watch.
0: What for? I know who'll be there.
1: And you'll know more than I do.
0: The mother, the sister, a few relations, Pittsburgh Phil Stone, Tiny Schultz, Dookie DeFore.
1: How do you figure that?
0: Their handwriting's all over the job. The method, the attempt to dispose of the body, the rope especially. Those boys know you can't prove a rope is in violation of the concealed weapons law. They never carry guns.
1: Oh, smart.
0: Very. But if we start from the idea that they did it...
1: But why? Puggy never worked in that district.
0: They were hired, as usual.
1: Go on.
0: They have a weak sister in their outfit.
1: Weak or not, I'd hate to turn my back on any one of them in an alley.
0: Except Stookie.
1: The kid?
0: Right. I've got an idea, Wiener. Dookie doesn't know us. He's never seen either of us. Come along, Wiener. We're going for a little ride out to the corner of Warrenburg and Paoli Street.

0: Okay, Wiener, pull over and park. Leave the engine running.
1: Check, Lieutenant. Watch yourself, Lieutenant.
0: Don't worry, I'm a big boy now. Don't move, Dookie.
2: What?
0: Feel that in your back, Dookie? You're through, kid. You're through.
2: Oh, I didn't do nothing. Honest, I didn't.
0: Don't look behind you. You do, and you'll never see anything again.
2: Oh, now, please,
0: shut
2: honest,
0: up. Do like I tell you. See that black car across the street?
2: Yeah.
0: Okay, start walking nice and easy, just as if you were going for a ride.

0: How are we doing?
1: On schedule, sir.
0: Don't rush. We don't want no trouble with cops.
1: What? No trouble?
0: You heard me, didn't you?
1: Oh, yeah, yeah, sure.
2: Look. What? Why don't you say something? I never seen you before.
0: Puggy Jackson never saw you either.
2: Who's Puggy Jackson? Look, where are we going? Where are you guys taking me?
0: What do you care? You're not coming back.
2: Look, I didn't do nothing. All I did was take orders. You can't blame me if something went wrong.
0: We got a job to do, that's all. You understand that, Doogie.
2: Yeah, sure. Look, I got some dough. I got it stashed. You can have it if you let me go. All of it. Nobody will ever know. I'll disappear. Change my name. You can tell your boss you took care of me. I never did nothing, I tell you. Nothing. Just, I was the driver is all. But I never touched anybody. Not even Puggy.
0: You hear that, Joe? He says he never touched Puggy.
1: He says.
2: But I didn't. So you are some of Puggy's boys. But I never touched him. I just drive the car after. Just after I drove the car. Look, I'll give you the dough, like I said. If you'll let me live, see? I want to live, you see? And I'll do more. I'll finger the others for you. I'll show you. Pittsburgh Phil and Tiny Schultz. They did it. They did it. I watched them. They did it. They did it, I tell you. I never laid a hand on them. Honest, you gotta believe me. Well, say something, will you? Don't just sit there like a statue or something with a gun in your pocket. Say something. I'll play ball, yeah. I'll finger him for you. I know. Well, I know lots. More than anybody thinks. Say something. Please, you gotta let me go. You gotta.
0: Should I tell him, Joe?
1: Yeah, tell him. Put him out of his misery.
0: Okay, might as well.
2: No, don't shoot. Let that gun alone. Don't take it out, please.
0: No gun, Dookie. Just my hand in my pocket. Cops never carry guns in their pockets. They might catch it in the lining.
2: You cops?
0: Yes. Want to see our badges, Dookie?
2: Cops. I spilled my guts to cops.
0: You want to live, don't you, Dookie?
2: What do you mean?
0: You want to fry, Dookie?
2: Fry? Fry? No, I'll talk. Well, I'll talk plenty. I want to live. Tell me I can live if I sing. Please tell me.
0: On the radio, Wiener. Tell him to pick up Pittsburgh Phil and Tiny Schultz and turn back. We'll take this punk in with us.
1: Check, Lieutenant.
0: Here we go, Dookie. After you sing, home to Mama.
2: No, you can't do that. I'll talk. Oh, I'll talk, but you gotta give me protection. I can't go home. I wouldn't live a day, not if I talk. One way or the other, I'm done. You gotta protect me. I'll tell. Everything I know, I'll tell you. But you gotta help me. You gotta give me protection. I wanna live. You gotta help me.

0: Now, here in person is Cameron Mitchell.
1: Well, I think it's obvious to everyone that Dukie DeFore became a criminal not so much of his own free will as because of the conditions into which he was born and the friends he made who came into existence in the same poverty-stricken slum areas where Dukie himself first saw the light of day. It follows then, at least to my way of thinking, that a certain responsibility rests upon all of us more fortunate citizens. Our own complacence, even the shameful little thrills we get when we read of murders and other sadistic crimes in our daily papers, tend to encourage, rather than uproot, the organized crime which has such a tight grip on so many phases of our national life. And in the last analysis, it falls on us, even more than on our police, to prove to one and all that crime does not pay.
0: Thank you, Cameron Mitchell.
2: 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Technical advisor is Burton B. Turkus. The events, characters, and names used in the story you've just heard are fictitious. Any similarity is purely coincidental.

0: Ladies and gentlemen, the Shadow's exciting adventure starts in just a moment. But first, here's one of the most important announcements ever made in the history of motoring. It's about a new kind of tire, the new Goodrich Safety Silvertown. And it's really two great tires combined in one. Because inside the tire, you get the famous golden ply protection against high-speed blowouts. And outside, it has the amazing new Lifesaver tread. Road tests by the nation's largest independent testing laboratory have proved that this new Silvertown with the Lifesaver tread gives greater resistance to skids than any other tires tested, including tires listed at from 40% to 70% higher in price. Furthermore, these impartial tests also proved that the new Silvertown averaged 19.1% more non-skid mileage than other tires priced the same. Think of it. That's the same as saying you'll get every sixth mile free. Remember, this new Silvertown is different from any other tire you've ever seen or ridden on before. And when you first test its grip on a wet, slippery pavement, you'll realize that you've never before had such a remarkable protection against dangerous skids. For safety's sake, ride on the new Goodrich, spelled G-O-O-D-R-I-C-H. Goodrich Safety Silvertown. The Shadow, Lamont Cranston, a man of wealth, a student of science, and a master of other people's minds, devotes his life to righting wrongs, protecting the innocent, and punishing the guilty. Using advanced methods that may ultimately become available to all law enforcement agencies, Cranston is known to the underworld as the Shadow. Never seen, only heard. As haunting to superstitious minds as a ghost. As inevitable as a guilty conscience. The Shadow's true identity is known only to his constant friend and aide, Margot Lane. Today's story, The Hypnotized Audience.
1: Gentlemen of the press, please, please. My master, Durga Khan, has already answered too many questions.
2: Oh, you needn't get tough about it, Sultan. We all...
1: You must excuse my servant, Amir, gentlemen. Your reception, it is overwhelmed.
3: Well, that's all right, Durga Khan.
1: He fears I may be too tired to dance tonight.
4: Are you really going back to the boat for the theater?
1: Yes, that is the plan. Now, I must beg to be excused. I must get ashore.
2: Okay, okay. Come along, gang.
5: Thanks, Durga Khan.
3: Well, that's the famous
6: master, they took so many pictures.
1: All the better. To them, Durga Khan is merely a famous Oriental dancer and mystic. It would be amusing to see what they would print if they knew our real purpose in giving this recital.
6: Yes, master. Come, come quickly.
3: Ready there. Easy down, gangplank. Watch this step, Durga.
6: Master.
1: Yes, Ahmed.
6: Look, the princess Zada. She came to the pier herself.
1: Zada? Where is she?
6: Over that way, see? Standing alone behind the barricade.
1: Yes, yes, she sees us. The little fool. Ahmed, send him in off while I talk to the princess.
6: Yes, master.
1: Zada.
7: Oh, Durga Khan, what a sad day is this for thy father's house.
1: Quiet. Come away from the crowd. You should not have come.
7: Do you think my nerves are made of steel? My husband
1: Your husband is Durga Khan's brother, my brother. If I say wait, you wait.
7: But in 9 hours, they will kill him. Durga Khan in their electric chair.
1: There shall be no execution. In 24 hours, my brother shall be free.
7: We have not got 24 hours. The execution
1: is set for 3 tomorrow morning. There is still time. We will delay the electrocution. That done, tomorrow there will be a jailbreak. My brother will escape.
7: Yes, but...
1: Listen to me, Zada, listen.
7: Yes, my lord.
1: This Governor Barnes, he will be at the dance recital?
7: He will be there.
1: Then tonight the Honorable Governor will grant a stay of execution to your husband, Princess Zada.
7: A stay?
1: A stay of 24 hours, which will be long enough. Now that I am here, the prison break will be no problem.
7: But if the Governor will not grant the stay, if my husband really dies...
1: Hakim will not die. When Durga Khan asks a favor, he asks in a special way. Zada governors, not even kings, refuse.
7: This is not India, Durga Khan. They will guard this Governor Bond.
1: Against my power, Zada, there is no guard. Go to the house in the country. Wait there for me.
7: If you fail...
1: Fail. When Durga Khan dances, there is no thought of failure. And tonight, Zada, he dances for his brother's life.
8: Cigarette, Margot?
7: Oh, thank you, Lamont. You must admit the man is an art.
8: Yes, of course. Durga Khan is certainly the greatest Oriental dancer of the day. His dancers, they have the strange, mystic fascination of the East.
9: I just love Oriental poetry.
8: Everything Oriental is perfect, you know. That woman's forgotten all about another Oriental. Preparing to die, only a few miles away.
4: You mean Joseph Hakim, the murderer?
8: Exactly. No one applauded his display of Oriental culture, and he's from the same section as Durga Khan and of the same caste.
4: But Lamont, Hakim's a brutal murderer.
8: Certainly. He's to die tonight in the electric chair. Nevertheless, he's a product of the same civilization as the artistic Durga Khan.
4: Oh, look, there's Police Commissioner Weston.
8: Yes, I saw him in his box.
4: Coming over here. Hello, Commissioner Weston.
5: Oh, Margulene. Hello, Cranston.
8: How do you like the show?
5: I wouldn't be here if it wasn't for the governor.
4: Governor Barnes?
8: The governor isn't here.
5: Not yet. What with the execution and everything, he couldn't get away early. He's coming for the last half of the recital.
8: You mean Governor Barnes is actually leaving the State House tonight?
5: Yes. Barnes is hipped on seeing this dancing fellow.
8: I suppose he's wanted by the prison.
5: Now, that's taken care of. I have one of my men keeping a special wire open here to the theater.
8: Wasn't a pleasant case, was it, Commissioner?
5: No, sir. Plain, cold-blooded butchery.
8: Well, here comes Governor Barnes.
9: Hello, Commissioner Weston. Did I miss much?
5: Not too much, Governor. Still intermission.
9: Margot Lane and young Cranston. Well, tell me, is this Durga Khan as great as they say?
8: Every bit.
9: Fine. Well, I must get to my box. You coming, Commissioner?
5: Yes, Governor. It's this way.
4: We'd better get back, Lamont. There goes the buzzer.
8: All right, Margot. Let's go back to our seat. But after that first half of the program, Durga Khan's got to be wonderful. What can he do to top it? The looks of the bright flames from that lamp on the altar.
4: Well, Lamont, it's a lovely blue. I've never seen that color before.
8: I've only seen it once, Margot. Something rather curious happened that time.
4: He's getting ready to dance again.
8: Yes.
4: Where's Governor Barnes, Lamont? I've been trying to spot him.
8: Commissioner Weston's box, see? Oh. Sitting in the rear.
4: Shh, Lamont. Durga Khan's going to speak.
10: Ladies and gentlemen, now I will recite for you a mystic prayer. It is more ancient than the rivers of India. There is no translation for this prayer. You must let my doubts interpret it for you.
8: Well, this is something new.
4: Please, let's listen.
8: That doesn't make sense.
4: Please, Lamar, don't understand it.
8: Margot.
4: Yes?
8: Margot, that's hypnotism. He's trying to hypnotize the audience.
4: Isn't it wonderful?
8: Margot, listen. Can't you hear me?
4: A lovely chant.
8: Margot, use your will, Margot. Your will.
4: Oh.
8: Shame of you, Margot. Margot. Under Khan's spell. Good Lord, everyone is. An entire audience. Even I can feel the influence. Mass hypnotism. But why? Why is Durga Khan exerting his will on all these people? Margot, listen to me, dear. Listen. Fight against it. Fight.
4: I can't.
8: Give me your hand. Now. Come back, Margot. Come back.
4: What's the matter?
8: Steady, my dear. Durga Khan's giving a remarkable exhibition of mass hypnotism, that's all.
4: Mass hypnotism?
8: Yes, the whole audience spellbound.
4: Oh, Lamont, that chant.
8: Don't listen. Don't look at that blue flame. Look up in the boxes, anything. It's Westerners. Great heaven.
4: Lamont, what is it?
8: Look. Margot, two men just grabbed Governor Barnes.
4: The governor?
8: Yes, they're dragging him from the box.
11: Stop, Weston! Everyone, listen to me! The governor has been kidnapped!

0: Oh, what a thunderstorm.
1: Oh, Commissioner, step on it, Margot. We can't lose sight of Durga Khan's car.
2: Don't worry, Lamont, I won't.
0: Cranston, I've got to get back to town. This chase into the country is ridiculous.
2: They're turning off the highway.
0: Why should Durga Khan kidnap Governor Barnes?
2: Look, Lamont, there's a house on that hilltop. That's where Durga Khan is headed for. It's an ideal place to hide the governor, Commissioner.
0: Well, we can't raid every lonely house in the country.
1: Hurry, Margot. We've got to get into that house.
2: Yes, Lamont.
0: Margot, look out. Stop.
3: Hey.
2: Oh.
0: Great Scott. We nearly hit that telephone pole. The storm has blown it over, halfway into the road.
1: Yes, you could touch the wires if you wanted to. Cut your motor, Margot. We'll walk the rest of the way.
2: Shall I come along?
1: No, you stay here.
0: Oh, hurry up, Cranston. Let's get this whole thing over.
1: Get the shortwave radio equipment ready and stand by for a call.
2: Yes, do be careful, Lamont. Durga Khan's a powerful and dangerous man.
1: Yes, my dear, but so is a certain friend of ours, the Shadow.
4: Ladies and gentlemen, how will this exciting adventure of the Shadow turn out? One moment, and we shall see. Meanwhile, motorists, think of the chances you take on wet, slippery roads with smooth, worn tires. If your car suddenly swerved out of control, could you stop? 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

0: No answer, Commissioner Weston.
1: No. Wait, Lamont. Someone's coming now.
2: Yes?
1: We want to see Dr. Khan.
2: The master is resting.
1: I'm sorry. I'm Commissioner Weston, police department.
2: You cannot enter. Go away.
1: Now, look here.
2: The master must not be
1: disturbed.
2: Hold
1: on there.
3: Ahmed, what is this?
2: Two gentlemen, master. Police.
1: It's Commissioner Weston, Dr. Khan.
3: Let them enter, Ahmed.
2: Yes, master. Step in, please.
4: Thank you.
5: Good evening, gentlemen.
1: Sorry to disturb you, Dr. Khan.
5: It is late, Commissioner. Hardly the hour for a social call.
4: We'd just like to ask you some questions, sir, about the governor's disappearance.
5: So? You may go, Ahmed.
2: Yes, master.
5: Gentlemen, I know nothing.
4: You don't mind if we look around a bit? Just a formality?
5: Look around?
4: Well,
5: Yes. You mean you desire to search my house?
4: Merely a matter of routine, sir.
5: Routine or no routine, it is an insult.
1: You don't understand, sir. The home of Durga Khan to be searched like the den of a common criminal.
5: But if you...
1: I will not allow it. Durga Khan's blood is royal. In every country in the world, his privacy is respected. I will complain to your government.
4: You are forcing us to go and get a search warrant, Durga Khan.
1: Search warrant? Cranston, you think all...

0: Temple, isn't it?
1: Yes. You see, I have fitted it even with an altar.
0: What's that curtain behind the altar, sir?
1: That covers the sacred flame, Mr. Cranston. Wait! I will unveil it.
2: You know, Cranston, this place is enough to give you the creeps.
0: Yes, it is. It's marvelously beautiful, yet...
1: Look, gentlemen! The sacred flame!
2: Why, that's the same sort of a fire that he had on the stage, isn't it?
0: Yes. That looks very familiar, Durga Khan.
1: Familiar? In what way?
3: Mr. Cranston here had a rather strange idea about the governor's kidnapping. He links it up with hypnotism.
1: Hypnotism? What hypnotism?
3: Oh, it's just an idea of Cranston.
0: 1 minute, Commissioner. Durga Khan, that oriental prayer of yours, it seemed to have, well, a hypnotic influence on me. In fact, on the whole audience.
1: You must be mistaken, Mr. Cranston. Durga Khan is a dancer, not a hypnotist.
3: That's what I said.
0: But that prayer...
1: The prayer is harmless, my friend. Look, Durga Khan will recite it for you quickly. It is a simple petition to one of my country's gods. Listen, gentlemen. Menasam padmani hom lalani
2: muwante yas. Oh, Cranston. You feel sleepy?
0: Yes. Very.
3: That's enough, Khan. Stop, I said. Stop.
0: Chant.
2: It got me. Cranston. Wake up. Cranston. Stop. Durga Khan, or I'll shoot.
1: You can't shoot, Commissioner. Like the clever Mr. Cranston, you can only fall. Fall. Fall. Sleep, fools. Did you think to resist the power of Durga Khan? Now, search my house. Do. You will find your governor safe in my hands, no? You lie still. Durga Khan is your master. Will return before you awake. Rest. Sleep.
0: So, you think you can cast your spell over me, Durga Khan? Never. Now let it be a war of wills. You against the shadow.
4: Margot Lane. Margot Lane. The shadow calling Margot Lane.
5: Lamont, this is Margot.
4: Governor Barnes is here, so is Commissioner Weston. Both prisoners.
5: Lamont, Durga Khan's men came searching and I had to leave the car. They wrecked the engine.
4: I'm afraid they might. Now listen. There's a telephone. I've read it from the right-hand pocket of the car. Rig it up the telephone wires where the pole has fallen. Can you reach the wires?
5: Yes, they're quite low.
4: When you get the operator, ask her to trace the call and send help. Then tell her to stay off the wire.
5: Stay off the wire?
4: Yes, if I'm right, the governor will make a call from here very soon. You must intercept that call. You must pose as the operator of the state prison and the warden secretary. Her name is Miss Pierce. Take the governor's message. It will be about a stay of execution for the murderer, Joseph Hakim. Say you will give the warden that message, understand?
5: Yes, Lamont.
4: I'll protect the governor. Durga Khan does not know about the shadow. That is all.
1: Turn the wheel and the rack a little more, men. Let Governor Barnes know what is really in store for him.
6: Yes, master.
5: Durga Khan, we have not much time.
1: Time enough, Princess Dada. My brother is not to die for a full hour. In half that time, the governor will be begging to do our bidding.
6: You're wrong. I'll never break.
5: You must.
1: Quiet, Zadar. Durga Khan commands here. Listen to me, Governor Barnes. Either you form the prison and stop the execution, or this torture will grow worse and worse.
6: I will not do it. Hakim is going to pay for that murder.
1: Yes. And another turn of the wheel, Din.
7: Yes, master.
5: Durga Khan, what about those two men downstairs?
1: I have hypnotized them, put them to sleep. I sent Ahmed to bind them. Men, twist the wheel.
6: Master!
1: What is it, Ahmed?
6: Master, one of the men you put under your power has disappeared.
1: Disappeared?
6: The Commissioner Weston, he is asleep. The other one is gone.
1: Impossible.
6: He's not in the temple, Master. I searched everywhere.
5: He must have revived and fled. Oh, Durga Khan, what shall we do?
1: Have no fear, Zadar. He cannot have gone far, but we must...

0: him. We must search the house.
1: Yes, master.
0: Now, you are the two. You hunt through the grounds.
2: Yes, master.
0: Come, Sada, come. We must find him. We must.
1: Yes, master.
3: Lock the door on it.
4: Governor Barnes.
5: Who is that? Who spoke?
4: A friend, Governor. I am here in the shadows. You cannot see me, but I am here to help you.
5: Who are you?
4: Some call me the Shadow.
5: Shadow? I have heard of him.
4: Governor Barnes, Durga Khan does not know I am in this room.
5: Well, get me out of here.
4: It's not so easy. Listen, Governor Barnes. Listen closely. I've sent for help. But you must make that phone call to the prison for Durga Khan. You must. Let me explain. You will not suffer any more, but act as though you were in agony.
5: I'll do it! Stop hurting me! I'll do it!
0: Good, Governor Barnes.
3: Hurry, Durga Khan. Dial the prison phone number.
0: Yes, Sada. Do not worry. There is still time. Loosen the wheel a little, Ahmed.
6: Yes, master.
5: Please, please. No more torture.
0: No more torture, Governor. But you are a very stubborn man.
3: Durga, the phone.
5: You promised to loosen my bonds.
0: After the call, Governor. Hello. Hello.
3: Oh, they must answer. They must.
0: They will, Zada. Remember, Governor, it is your life or my brother's. There will be no tricks.
5: I said I'd make the call.
6: Shh. You talk.
3: State prison.
0: All right, Governor. Ahmed, your knife is at the Governor's throat.
6: Yes, master.
3: Speak, Governor. Speak. Hello. State prison.
7: Hello. This is Governor Barnes. The warden's office, please.
3: Yes, Governor. Just a minute.
0: Remember, Governor, one false move and death.
3: Warden's office.
0: A woman. Ask who it is.
7: Hello. This is Governor Barnes. Who's talking?
3: Miss Pierce, Governor. The warden's secretary.
0: Miss Pierce, brother. Is that your name?
3: Yes.
0: Go ahead, Governor.
7: Miss Pierce, I want a stay of execution for Joseph Hakim.
3: Joseph Hakim?
7: Yes, hurry. Tell the warden.
3: Oh, don't worry, Governor. We'll stop it.
8: It will be stopped.
0: Yes. And tomorrow the prison break. And your husband will be a free man.
7: You'll never get away with this.
0: You think your friends may trace that call, Governor? Perhaps. But when they reach here, we will be gone.
8: Hakim, my husband's free.
7: And what about me? You promised I'd go free if I made the call.
0: Dog the Governor, Ahmed. He annoys me.
6: Yes, master.
5: You treacherous devil! Oh!
6: He is gagged, master.
0: Durga Khan is not a fool, Governor. You would make too good a witness. I cannot let you live to accuse me. Ahmed.
6: Yes, master.
0: Silence the Governor. Forever. With your knife.
6: Yes, master.
0: You fool! You dropped the knife.
9: No, master. Someone gripped my arm.
8: There is no one here.
4: There is, princess. I am here. The Shadow.
9: Master, there is only the voice.
0: Who are you that speaks and has not seen?
4: One whose power is greater than yours, Durga Khan. The Shadow.
8: Durga Khan, this unseen one.
0: He cannot stop us now, Zada. Ahmed, get the car ready.
6: Yes, master.
4: You are wrong, Durga Khan. I can stop you.
0: No, Shadow. Can your cloak of invisibility stop a bullet?
4: The gun is useless, Durga Khan. No marksman can hit what he cannot see.
0: Ah, but I can see the Governor's shadow. He is still my hostage. We are leaving here. And if the shadow attempts to stop us, the Governor dies.
4: You cannot escape the shadow, Durga Khan.
0: No? Here, Zada, take this gun. If I give the word, shoot the Governor.
8: Yes, Durga Khan.
0: A life for a life, Shadow. We leave in peace or Barnes and Weston die. Now... You must bargain with me, Shadow.
4: Great is Durga Khan. He talks while his brother dies.
8: His brother dies?
0: My brother lives. I saved
4: Princess
0: him.
4: Princess Zada, this man with his dreams of power has deceived you. He has not saved Joseph Hakim.
0: You must be mad.
4: Even now, Princess, your husband is dead.
0: Wild talk, Shadow, and false.
4: Truth, Durga Khan. You cannot stop the course of justice by the power of your will. Hakim is dead. Your kidnapping was in vain.
0: He lies, Zada. Shoot the Governor.
4: Princess, wait.
0: Zada, obey my order.
4: Listen, Princess. You wish to know the truth about your husband.
8: Yes, your voice.
0: Oh, Zada.
4: Listen. Turn on the radio here. It's time for the news. Listen and learn if Joseph Hakim was saved tonight or not.
10: And that is the weather report for tonight.
4: Listen, Princess.
10: And now we bring you a news flash which just arrived in the studio. Exactly 2 minutes ago, Joseph Hakim was executed at state prison for murder. Hakim walked to the death chamber unaided and he...
0: There must be some mistake.
8: Durga Khan, you faithless one. You have so many promises. You, the false brother. The mistake was in my trusting you.
4: That was the mistake, Princess Zada.
0: Zada, put that gun down. Zada, Durga Khan speaks.
8: Durga Khan speaks for the last time.
4: Put down that gun, Princess.
8: No. No, Hakim, my husband is dead. What is there left for me but death?
4: shot herself.
3: Let go of me!
9: Master! We have caught another woman!
3: Oh, they're dead!
4: Release the girl, Ahmed.
9: Where is the voice? What is it?
4: It is the voice of the shadow men of Durga Khan. Your chief, Durga Khan, is dead. Your Princess Zada is dead. Release the prisoners and go.
9: Master.
4: Ahmed.
9: Master.
4: The blood of Durga Khan is no more. The police are coming, Ahmed.
9: Yes, Shadow. Yes.
3: So, the great Durga Khan is dead.
4: Yes, Margot. He forgot that laws were for all men. Not only for the poor and the weak. Durga Khan had great talent. Power, but he used it for evil. And it cost him his life.
1: You have been listening to a dramatized version of one of the many copyrighted stories which appear in the Shadow magazine.

seed of crime bears bitter fruit. Crime does not pay. The shadow knows.

0: now we join Frank Race for the adventure of the 6-week cure.
1: Reno, Nevada. A simple city like any other American city, but one made notorious for its gambling clubs and for harboring the sickest people in the world. The temporary home of would-be divorcees taking the 6-week cure from the ills of marriage. You could see their strained white faces on the streets and in the restaurants and the clubs. The faces of women not quite sure what had happened. Not quite sure why they were here. Not quite sure where they were going tomorrow.
2: You know something, Race? All my life I've been hearing about gay divorces. But the babes around here do not look so gay to me.
1: There's nothing gay about a marriage that doesn't work, Mark. For most of them, this is the bitter end of a sweet dream. That's never fun.
2: Yeah. Well, leave us not stay around to be pallbearers, huh? You got your business for the insurance company all cleared up. Leave us get back to New York.
1: What's your rush? We can take a little vacation. Some great fishing in the mountains here.
2: Oh, no, you don't. No, you don't. Not with me. I remember the last time. I got more hooks into myself than I get into the fish. Besides which, I wind up eating nothing but bread because it is the only food we have which don't have bones in it.
1: All right, Marcus, you win.
2: Besides, I'm not so sure that you'd go fishing.
1: What do you mean?
2: There is a dish sitting at that table over in the corner, and she has been making passes with her eyeballs ever since we come in here. And she ain't no trout.
1: Where? Huh? Oh, it's Olga Petrov.
2: You know her? She's coming over.
1: I most certainly do know her. Olga, Olga, baby.
3: Race. Oh, Race, I wasn't sure it was you.
1: Olga Petrov, if there's a better ballerina in the world, I've never seen her. She moved with infinite grace, and your heart left your body to walk beside her on stage or off.
3: It's been so long, Race.
1: Paris, just before the Germans took over.
3: You left without saying goodbye.
1: Boris was jealous, remember? And with good reason. I was beginning to fall in love with you.
3: That's nice, Race. That's very sweet.
1: Oh, excuse me, Olga. This is Mark Donovan, my very good friend.
3: Hello, Mr. Donovan.
2: Oh, baby, sing it again. Hello.
1: By the way, how is Boris?
3: He's fine.
1: He's here with you?
3: He's here, Ace, but not with me.
1: Don't tell me that you're...
3: Yes. I'm here for what you so quaintly call the 6-week cure. Divorce.
1: I'm really very sorry to hear that.
3: Where are you staying, Race?
1: Well, we're really not staying. We came in on the plane this morning to settle a claim. We're going right back.
3: Race, please stay for a little while. I'm in trouble, desperate trouble. I am staying at a dude ranch 10 miles out on the highway. There are accommodations open.
1: Mark will drive us out. We can talk it over on the way. What went wrong, Olga? I know you didn't take your marriage lightly.
3: I guess I am a war casualty, Race. Even at this late date. The ballet is ruined temporarily in Europe. They can't support it. Not on the scale Boris demands. They can barely find food.
1: I know.
3: So we came to America. You know Boris. You know how he likes to live, like an emperor. He found somebody to finance a tour.
1: Patron of the arts?
3: I would hardly say that. He was financed by a man named Joe Rockland.
1: Big Rocky the Hood, financing a ballet company?
3: That's right, Race. Big Rocky, as you call him, is in love with me.
1: And he's forcing you and Boris to split.
3: I wish that were so. If it were, we could run away. But it isn't. There is another woman.
1: Another woman? Boris must be blind.
3: He isn't in love with her. At least, I don't think so. But she's very wealthy. That's an attraction Boris cannot resist.
1: Want to tell me who she is?
3: Van Maitland.
1: Wilson Maitland's wife. But she's still married.
3: She's here too, Race. Getting a divorce. We are all what you call one big, happy family.
1: She started to cry, and I put my arms around her. She wasn't meant for tears, not this baby. Her perfume was taboo, exotic like everything else about her. Even if Fran Maitland had all the money in the world, Boris Petrov was a chump to give this up.
3: I'm sorry, Race. All I know about dancing or life, I learned from Boris. He has been all things to me. I don't relish the thought of being alone.
1: I know. And you're going to find it difficult to be alone with Big Rocky after you. Very difficult. The Bar Triple X Dude Ranch was very much on the sedentary side so far as the guests were concerned. The most strenuous activity seemed to be the lifting of cocktail glasses. But there was nothing sedentary about the owner of the ranch, Ma Westcott. She was pressing 70, but doing it the hard way. This gentle old lady, believe it or not, could sit on a Mustang like Roy Rogers. She could also pilot her own helicopter.
4: Understand you're something of a flyer, too, Mr. Ace.
1: I've never been checked out in a helicopter.
4: It's good for keeping the herds in sight. Most ranchers think I'm crazy, though.
1: It's something new in range riding. They'll come around, Mrs. Westcott.
4: Maybe you'd like to come with me someday and see how big this ranch really is.
1: Anytime.
4: Good. Get you away from these crazy females for a while. Women oughtn't to be without their men, folks. It makes you mean.
5: Ma, I've been looking all over for you.
4: It's my son, Buzz. What do you want?
5: Oh, that fool woman, Mrs. Bryer, ain't back my ride yet. She must be lost. Someone ought to go find her.
4: You were supposed to go with her.
5: Well, I had other things to do.
4: Sure. Shining up to that Fran Maitland. Now, I told you to stay away from the guests.
5: Now, don't go yelping at me. You're coming or ain't you?
4: I'm coming. Excuse me, Mr. Race. I'm going to close down this guest business.
6: Old girl's quite a character, ain't she?
1: He spoke from just behind my left shoulder, but I didn't have to see his face to know him. Joe Rockland, Big Rocky. Hardly the type to be calling anybody else a character. I turned and looked into those small black eyes. He was wearing a bow tie, and if it had been the kind that lit up, it would have spelled murder done cheaply.
6: You getting a divorce, Race?
1: I'm not married, Rocky.
6: Oh, there are several kinds of divorces. Sometimes a guy gets his arm broke. That's a kind of a divorce from using it anymore. And sometimes a guy gets tired of living and signs off. You could call it a divorce.
1: What you say and what you mean aren't the same.
6: You're smart, Race. I sort of feel there ain't no reason for you to be in Reno.
1: I'm a friend of Olga Petrov's. She's playing a tough hand. I want to stick around until the cards are counted.
6: Boris and me can take care of that. I don't remember inviting you to my wedding.
1: I'm coming anyhow, just to make sure there's no shotgun pointing at the bride.
6: So you really did come for a divorce. The tough kind. Well, from now on, I'm your lawyer. I'm gonna handle the whole thing for you. Starting with a broken arm.
7: Afraid you're even gonna supply the arm, Rocky.
8: Let me go, Reese.
7: All right, go. Now get out of here.
8: I'll see you again, fella.
1: I'm sorry, everybody. We're old friends. He gets playful.
9: You think you're pretty good, don't you, huh? Big man. Tough guy. Just like my husband.
1: Sorry to evoke unpleasant memories, Mrs.
9: Mrs. Towner. Mrs. Robert Towner. But you can call me Sylvia. Because you're just like him. Just like my big, tough husband. What's your name?
1: Race. Frank Race.
9: Huh. Sure of yourself, aren't you? Just like Robert. Well, you're just a man. Just another heel. I'll be rid of him in another week. What do you think of that, huh?
1: Congratulations.
9: I'm lonesome. I don't like to be alone. I'm almost 30 and I don't like it. I gave him 10 years. Now I'm alone.
1: You could go back to him, Sylvia. Ever think of that?
9: I don't think of anything else. I can't. You know why? He doesn't want me back. Because I had him arrested for hitting me. And I should have killed him.
1: You better come outside. People are staring
9: why
1: at you.
9: Why do I care? Yeah, sure. I'll come out.
1: Now get a grip on yourself.
9: Take your hands off me.
1: Stop it. You're getting hysterical.
9: Take your hands off me. Let go.
1: All right.
9: I never want to see another man again as long as I live. Give me that horse!
10: Yes, ma'am. Well, Grace, you seem to have lost your way with the ladies.
1: Oh, hello, Boris.
10: Olga told me you were here.
1: Olga told me a lot of things, too. What are you setting her up for?
10: We are getting a divorce, that's all. That should not disturb you. You are very fond of Olga. Of course, you may have some rough competition this time.
1: Don't be a fool, Boris. That girl never looked at anybody but you. You've been her whole life.
10: She will find another life. just as I will find another one.
1: With Fran Maitland, your new life might be more interesting than you think. More interesting and less peaceful.
11: Is that so, Mr. Race?
1: I hadn't seen her come around the end of the ranch house, but suddenly she was there. A striking woman of 35. Everything about her was reckless. Her face, her figure, the way she wore her clothes. I had met her once before, investigating the loss of some jewelry. And once met, Fran Maitland was not easily forgotten.
11: Let's hear your theories about life with me, Mr. Race. It might brighten my day. I've been bored.
1: That's your trouble, baby. You get bored too easily, and it takes a new man to snap you out of it.
11: Mm-hmm. Are you volunteering, Race?
1: For assignments like this, I never volunteer.
10: I do not like your attitude, Race.
11: I do. I love it. I'm finding you more and more intriguing, Race.
1: Don't try too hard. I don't fit into your collection of oddities. I'm not an artiste like Boris, and I can't match Buzz Westcott's drawl.
10: What do you mean by that, Race?
11: I'll tell you what he means. He means I've been riding with Westcott while you've been chasing after Sylvia Toner. She's younger than I am, Boris, darling. But she doesn't have any money. Her husband won't settle a dime.
1: Well, I can see you two lovebirds have a lot to discuss. Excuse me. Mark and I had only one interest, keeping an eye on Olga Petrov, and we avoided the rest of the guests until night came. It was Ma Westcott who broke up a dull evening for us by taking us for a ride in her helicopter.
4: I do this every once in a while at night, check up on Rushden.
5: You know, I don't see how you can spot him from up here.
4: Got a powerful spotlight. Just have to shine it down when I see something suspicious going on. Can see part of the herd up ahead there. You see him in the moonlight?
5: Oh, yeah.
4: When we get over him, we'll light up.
5: Hey, what a gimmick, huh? You think the Texas Rangers would give up their ponies and learn to fly things like these instead, huh?
4: I'll hang right over him now. Turn on that light, will you, Race?
1: Sure.
5: Well, look at that. Hey, they ain't scared or anything seeing a light from way up here.
1: Mark, they're used to a thing called the sun. It comes up every morning.
5: Yeah, you're right.
1: Wait a minute. Look, they're on the other side of the herd.
4: It's one of our horses.
1: Yes, and he's saddled.
5: Hey, he's standing by something. What is it?
1: I don't know, but we better go down and find out. Ma Westcott set the helicopter down, and we walked around the herd to where the horse stood. The animal was nuzzling the thing we had seen on the ground. It was the body of a woman. I knelt over her. A pointed branding iron had been stabbed through her throat. It was Sylvia Toner, and she was dead.
0: We'll return to the adventures of Frank Race in just about 1 minute. Now, back to the adventures of Frank Race.
1: Sylvia Toner had had her last drink and her last heartache. Mark stood guard over the body while Ma Westcott and I flew back to the ranch house to call the authorities. There wasn't much to be done, so I went to the cottage to turn in.
6: Don't go in, Race. It's a nice night.
1: It was Rocky again. But this time he wasn't playing it on the physical side. He was using science. The science of a deadly automatic. It produced the desired chemical reaction. It dispelled my inclination to ignore him.
6: I figured we might take a little walk down the road. I got a car there. We could take a spin the night air. Who knows? Might give you pneumonia.
1: Or lead poisoning?
6: Yeah, that's a possibility. You're a cinch to catch a fatal disease.
1: Like Sylvia Toner?
6: I got a theory about her, Race. I think you killed her.
1: I think I can clear myself.
6: Nah. You and Sylvia had quite a beef today. You were trying to get romantic in broad daylight, and the dame had to scratch you up a bit. Boris told me.
1: You spin quite a yarn.
6: Oh, it gets more interesting.
1: Go ahead.
6: She rides off. You wasn't around all afternoon, so it figures you followed her.
1: I was in my cottage.
6: Yeah, but the cops won't know that. You followed her, see? You was mad about them scratches on your pretty puss, and boom, you blew your top and killed it.
1: You ought to change your brand, whatever you're smoking. You can't sell that to the police.
6: Oh, I ain't finished. I'm coming to the best part.
1: Goody.
6: You went for a plane ride, and who spotted the body? You. That is something a guy always does to cover up. Only after the call for the bulls goes out, you get nervous.
1: Yes.
6: So you hop into your rented car, which I have down by the road, and you drive out to a lonely spot. Then you take this automatic, which also happens to be yours. I just lifted it. And you blow your brains out. Neat?
12: Very neat. But there's one weak point.
6: Yeah? What?
7: Your chin! Give me that gun!
12: Sure, here!
7: Missed again. Come on, let it go! Into the bushes, Rocky.
13: Reese, what is...
12: Somebody with a long-range rifle trying to get into the act. Keep low.
13: Give me the gun back so I can blast.
12: Who's back? Mine? Keep low and stay happy.
6: Whoever it is took a party. He wouldn't stay around. Lights are going on in the other cottages.
12: You're right. Now you can get lost, Rocky, and don't come back.
2: You, my friend, are a real sweet pal.
12: What's wrong, Marcus?
2: Leave me out in that cactus with a dame who was in no condition to be company for me. And them coyotes howling. Swell. Thanks for a lovely evening.
12: It was fully as interesting here. Rocky had me set up for an obituary that would have blackened the family escutcheon.
2: Talk English. You think Rocky croaked the dame?
12: I don't know. Anybody could have done it. There are too many people and too many reasons. Even Robert Towner is a possibility, Sylvia's husband. He might be around someplace, but he's very unlikely.
2: Why?
12: Because he'd have no reason to be taking rifle shots at me or Rocky. I've got to find out who was behind that rifle, who they were shooting at and why.
2: You know something? If we toss this crowd into a mixmaster, we could whip up a dilly of a cake.
12: Mark, tomorrow we start a mingle with the guests. Sooner or later, one of them will make a mistake. The next morning, a tennis match got underway, and I found myself teamed in the doubles with Fran Maitland. Our opponents were Olga and Boris Petrov.
14: Nice recovery, Race.
12: These are tough opponents. Watch it.
14: Got it.
15: Very good, Fran.
16: And I get this, Race.
14: Oh, that's a beautiful shot. That's the set for us.
6: Congratulations.
15: You are still very good, Race.
12: Well, we had a win. I don't think I could leap that net as easily as you and Boris do it.
14: Seems to me it's time for a little liquid refreshment. I'll go back to skeet shooting in the future. It's less strenuous.
6: Hey, who is that on the horse? He comes like the pictures of the Pony Express.
12: It's Buzz Westcott. Looks like there's something wrong.
17: Oh, boy. Oh.
18: You men better come help me. We got to get a wagon.
12: What's happened?
18: It's that Mr. Rockland. I found him out on the range. He'd been shot.
12: The bullet had gone through Big Rocky's back. And if he had known who fired it, it was knowledge he'd never pass on. He was dead, but his demise filled in one bit of information. He, and not I, had been the target of the long-range rifle of the night before.
2: How long you reckon he's been dead, Race?
12: I should say since early this morning, about 5 a.m.
14: Anybody who's conscious at that hour deserves to be shot.
3: How can you say such a thing? Have you no heart?
6: Well, guys...
12: All right, Svengali, this is no place to be choosing up sides.
6: You fought with him yesterday, did you not, Race?
12: That I did, Boris, and I may fight with you today if you don't get out of the way and keep quiet. Look at this wound, Westcott.
2: What about it?
12: Entered the back between the shoulder blades and came out through the stomach. It follows a downward course.
3: Does that have a significance, Grace?
12: Yes. It means that the shot might have been fired by somebody mounted.
2: Yeah, might have come to the top of that hill there, too.
12: That's possible.
2: Oh, here comes Ma. They must have told her at the range house.
4: All of you. Get off the range and get back to the ranch and stay there.
12: Mrs. Westcott, there's no point in blaming anybody for this until we...
4: I ain't blaming anybody but myself, Mr. Race. I never liked this guest business, and I'm closing it down today. Now, I want everybody off the place by sundown.
2: Now, wait a minute. I reckon I got something to say about that.
4: Well, you just reckon again. This ranch is mine until I die, and I ain't close to that yet. You don't like it, you can clear off with the rest. Now, load them on the wagon and follow me.
12: I'll go with you, Mrs. Westcott.
4: I don't need an extra hand, Mr. Race. You can go back with your friends.
12: I don't want you to put them off the ranch just yet. If you do, the murderer may never be caught.
4: That's none of my affair. I ain't the sheriff.
12: No, but you're a suspect.
4: You, mind explaining that?
12: The shot that killed Rockland was fired from a point above and behind him. It could have been fired by a rider or from the top of a hill. It might also have been fired from a helicopter.
4: I'd, have to have a reason, wouldn't I?
12: Your son might have been the reason. You told him to stay away from the guests. Sylvia Towner fluctuated between loneliness and hysteria. Maybe Buzz was getting involved with her.
4: That wouldn't make me kill Mr. Rockland.
12: It's always easy to tie up a second murder if you have a motive for the first.
4: Sort of got me corralled, haven't you, Mr. Ace?
12: I don't like it, but that's the way it is.
4: All right. I'll meet you halfway. Everybody can stay for 24 hours.
2: Listen, Race, you're off your rocker. What do you want to go riding at night for?
5: You're setting yourself up like a clay pigeon.
12: It's the only way to play it. We haven't much time. You go into the house and just drop a hint that I've discovered something. It may force a move.
2: Yeah, like the move Big Rocky got. He rode out of here, too, and he come back very unhealthy.
12: Yes, he did, but...
2: What's the matter?
12: Rode out of here. Did he ride out? There was no horse near him, and it was too far for him to walk.
2: I don't get it.
12: He was packed out, Mark. He was killed here and carried out there. Get your flashlight out. Open that corral gate.
2: Yeah, yeah.
12: Look.
2: What are you looking for?
12: It's just a chance. I'll show you if I find it. One side, boy. Come here, fella. Come here. All right, Mark. Hold the light close.
2: Yeah, yeah.
12: No. Try that roan there.
2: Yeah, sure, but if you'd only tell me what...
12: Here it is. Here it is. Look.
2: All right, so he's got a streak of dirt on him. So what?
12: It isn't dirt, Marcus. It's blood, dried blood on his hide. And now I know I'm a mistake.
2: What's that?
12: I was looking for one murderer, and there were two. Or rather, there were two.
2: You mean Rocky was one of them?
12: Yes. He killed Sylvia to keep her away from Boris. He was safe. There were other suspects with good motives.
2: Yeah, yeah, yeah. But who bumped Rocky?
12: We'll know within the hour. You're still going to spread a little propaganda in the ranch house.
2: All right, sure. Well, what do you want me to say?
12: Tell them that Rockland wasn't killed on the range. Tell them I'm checking the scene of the murder.
2: Yeah, but, Race, you don't know where...
12: Yes, I do. Rocky was killed in his own cottage. That explains the course of the bullet. He was in bed asleep, and the murderer fired the rifle from the window above the head of the bed.
2: Hey, Chum, that's good arithmetic.
12: I'll stake myself out in his cottage. Go past the

0: race.
1: I'm here, Fran.
0: Couldn't we have a little light?
1: We don't need it, baby. It's more romantic this way. Besides, I found what I was seeking.
0: What did you find, Race?
1: I dug a rifle slug out of Rocky's mattress. It was clever of you to change the linens.
0: What made you suspect me?
1: Rocky was a rough customer. Your infatuation with Boris was wearing thin. You wanted to dump him. That didn't gel with Rocky's plan, so he made threats. But you beat him to the gun.
0: I'm a determined woman. You should get to know me better.
1: I don't think I'd get to know you for very long, though.
0: My divorce settlement is quite liberal, Race. I might make you forget a lot of things. Money and me. That should be a tempting combination.
1: Money and you are tempting. But I imagine there's a rather forbidding pistol in your hand, isn't there?
0: Yes. I tried to be more clever the last time. A rifle seemed to be a rather unlikely weapon for a woman to use.
1: Not for you, Fran. You made a mistake. You mentioned skeet shooting as one of your favorite pastimes.
0: Why don't you move out of the shadows, Race?
1: To give you a better shot?
0: That might make it quick and painless.
1: I have some bad news for you, Fran. Mark Donovan steered you here deliberately. And right at this moment, he's outside the window drawing a bead on you through the screen.
2: That's right, sister.
0: Will you...
2: Oh,
0: help me.
1: Take it easy, Fran.
2: I only meant to wing her.
1: That's all you did. She's fainted. She'll live to stand trial.
3: Well, you sure got that Alga dame out of a pickle.
1: I wonder, Mark. Boris has nobody to run to now, so he'll stick to her for a while. It'll give her a chance to be miserably happy for a little longer.
3: Yeah, I know what you mean. But, Race, will you tell me something?
1: I should be delighted, old boy.
3: Look. Why did a nice dame always marry heels, huh?
1: That is one of the mysteries of life, Mark. One of the major mysteries of

The Adventures of Frank Race, starring Paul Dubov with Tony Barrett as Mark Donovan, comes to you from Hollywood. Others heard in tonight's cast were Lynn Allen, Charlotte Lawrence, Alice Drake, Michael Ann Barrett, and Tom Holland. This series is written and directed by Buckley Angel and Joel Murcott. The music is composed and played by Ivan Dittmars. Be sure to be with us again this time next week for another dramatic chapter in The Adventures of Frank Race. Art Gilmore speaking. This is a Bruce Ells production.

0: About 5 p.m. this date, she escaped from the sanitarium. Subject is described as white female American, 105 pounds, 5 feet 3 inches tall, 42 years, black hair, last seen wearing blue overcoat, no further description. Subject is reported to be a mental case and could become violent. Frequency clear, KMA 394.
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2: This is Don Reed, a police recorder. Right now, you're in the back seat of a detective unit, number 5-6. That was Sergeant Ron Perkins reporting in service on the night watch. Jotting down the description of that escaped mental patient. We'll probably be working on that later. But while you're with us tonight, remember, the people you hear are not actors. This is it. This is real. This is Night Watch.
3: Night Watch. The actual on-the-scene report of your police force in action. There are no actors, no script. Every voice, every sound is authentic. The investigations are recorded as they actually occur. Night Watch. Presented with the cooperation of the Police Department of Culver City, California, W.N. Hildebrand, Chief. We switch you now to Detective Unit 5-6, Somewhere in the Field, and Police Recorder Don Reed.
0: 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We've located the mental patient that escaped the sanitarium. Control 1 to 5-2, 10-4, 5-6, come in.
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1: 5-6-10-4, we're in the area now. 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
2: Matter of a couple of blocks, we'll be at the gas station where one of our uniformed cars has this mental patient detained. It's just getting dark, pretty heavy traffic out. Seems like everybody's trying to get home all at the same time. Here we are. The gas station. The district car has one of the drives blocked. We're swinging into the other here. Uniformed officers Gooden Cameron holding middle-aged woman, bareheaded, long blue coat, confused expression on her face.
4: I've been trying to leave, so I scanned the wall and went to the gas station and called my husband to come and get me. In the meantime, those guys are chasing me, trying to bring me back into the sanitarium, and you're not allowed out there or anything.
5: Which fellows are chasing me?
4: The fellows that belong there.
5: Where are they now?
4: I don't know. I've escaped them to here now when they called the cops. I'm afraid to even walk. They come here, you and me. Oh, you can't imagine. You can't. 42 years old, you ought to be able to be sick yourself. You shouldn't have to stay, should you? Huh? Against your will?
5: Who put you in there, your husband?
4: Yeah, I got out of my head a couple of weeks ago, and he put me there with Dr. Whatever his name is. And there I've been, and I've been getting all right, and I want to go now. They won't let you go. They won't let you go. And they've got several others in there the same way. They don't let them out. I said to the doctor this morning, I'd love to go home. I want to leave here. Oh, no, you can't. And he knocked me out like that. Gave me a shock treatment and knocked me out. And so tonight, they let us out in the back a little bit. Talk about convicts. They let us out in the back a little bit, and quite a large nurse there was watering. And I saw a wall, and I scanned the wall and ran down here. And they're chasing me. That shouldn't be allowed, should it, when you're 42 years old? Huh?
6: Well, what's your husband think of this?
4: He doesn't know what it's all about. He'll know now.
6: Well, how long ago did you call your husband?
4: About 10 minutes or so.
6: Well, why don't you come with us then?
5: We'll go down to the station and we'll wait down there and we'll
4: contact
5: your husband.
4: No, please let me make a phone call first.
5: We'll
4: My husband's going to husband's coming down here. My husband said he was coming here. So let me wait for my husband here. You want to wait with me? Then I'll go back with you.
6: Mrs.
4: There's a phone booth right there, see? Right there.
6: If you want to call your husband, go right ahead.
4: All right, but I've got to get changed for Porter.
7: Well, evidently, even though she's just talked to her husband, she wants to talk to him again. She's huddled in the small outside phone booth. Breeze flowing in from the ocean, scattering her hair all over her face.
4: $0.20. I'll have to throw the quarter in. Well, I don't care about a refund. I never knew that a person wasn't allowed to choose their own life in this world. They're not my bosses. Why would I have to go with them? Will you tell me that? Why do I have to go with them? They're not my bosses. They're not my bosses. How come you haven't come yet? They're sending me back to the sanitarium. What is wrong with you? I won't have it. Please come and get me. What are you waiting for? What? Would you please come and take me home? Come on, come home. Please, I've been waiting so long. I'm going to get sick. Will you come down and get me out of the way? All right, just a minute. Just a minute. Hey, they're coming after me.
5: Your husband is coming after
4: you. Yes, will you please tell the cops that? Just a minute.
6: Hello, Cameron.
4: Are they coming to get me? Please. Oh, I'm going to be a nervous wreck if they don't. I can't relax. You don't know what they're like. They're coming, huh?
1: John?
7: Yeah.
5: You want to get in the car?
7: Yeah, Bert. This woman's pretty confused. Arch and Paul are going to take her down to the station. You want to go with them?
2: No.
7: I'm going to go out to the sanitarium and see what I can find out. I'll see you down at the station.
2: Right.
7: Okay,
2: kid.
7: See you later.
2: Right.
4: Tell me to get my husband anyway. Listen, could you go up the block and see if he happens to be there now?
2: Well, I doubt if he could make it.
4: I don't know. He might have traveled fast because I was crying on the phone.
1: Bye,
4: Wallace. I was crying on the phone.
7: The woman is in the back seat with Officer Cameron. Wheel right up front.
1: 5-2-10-4.
4: That would be the only car.
6: Well, how long have you been at the sanitarium?
4: It'll be 2 weeks come
5: Roger.
4: Monday.
5: 2 weeks.
4: Come Monday.
5: After the sanitarium, we have a patient who has escaped this afternoon.
4: You're not going to give me away, are you? But, I mean, you're going to let my husband have me, aren't you?
6: We'll talk to your husband first. See what he wants.
4: Because I don't want to go back to the sanitarium. Can't we choose our own doctors in this world? Huh?
6: I'll tell you, we don't like to say anything about this until we talk to your husband.
4: Yeah.
6: He's the one that had you committed.
4: Why should I be put in a sanitarium? I mean, and pay good money out when I don't need it. Please don't get me back to that sanitarium. They'll be so mean to me. You can't imagine what they're like. You wouldn't like it. You wouldn't like it. I know you wouldn't. Will you bring my husband here to the police station?
2: Bring him to the station.
4: Oh, how wonderful. Oh, God.
5: Sure, I believe someone's going to match that for you.
7: We're here at police headquarters. And the woman patient will be detained until her husband arrives. She's being placed now in the detention room.
4: I'm so scared. Can I stand?
5: Well, you stay in there, though, for us. We have to close
2: we
5: the
2: have
5: shop.
2: To go on.
5: And we have to... We're
4: well, can I stay here without being closed?
2: Well, no,
5: the
2: desk officer.
5: The desk officer by himself, man. We have to go. So you just go in there.
4: Well, let me stand outside, then.
5: No, no. We have
4: why?
5: To stay right here. Well, because. Regulation.
4: I'm not a criminal.
5: No, I'm the... Okay,
4: don't, please don't lock me in. I'll
5: well,
4: stay here gladly, but
5: not
4: don't...
5: That.
4: Please
5: it's
4: don't lock me in.
5: Understand that.
4: Well, he can slam it shut if they come after me.
5: Well, no. We're not going to give him a chance to do that. But you just go in and sit down now and relax.
6: How did you get in this sanitarium in the first place?
4: Because I went out of my head. So they took me to this place here.
1: What's it like up there?
4: What's it like up there? There's a bedroom here, and a bedroom there, and it's locked.
8: locked there and it's locked there, and you're not allowed to go out, you're not allowed to use a phone, you're not allowed to call your husband, you're not allowed to use any phones at all. So, once in a great while, they let us out in the backyard there, a little bit, see. So, this great big nurse was watering there, and I saw a wall, and I thought, I'm going to try. I just can't stand this any longer.
9: So you went over the wall.
8: So I went over the wall and ran and called my husband. I don't think he probably didn't realize how serious it was. Because now he's coming after
9: me. Well, how do they treat you up there?
8: How do they treat you? They give you a little food and that's all. You're like you're in jail. No different than here. You're not allowed out.
7: Don, will you step inside a minute?
10: Yeah, sure.
8: This is no different than
7: here. Did you get down to the sanitarium, Perk?
11: Yeah, I went down and talked to the nurses. Couple of the people down there. Mm-hmm. She's definitely a mental case, has a persecution complex.
7: Yeah. Feels that everybody's against her. Sergeant Perkins.
12: Talk about this mental case regarding her husband just came in, and Captain Logan wants you to come over to his office.
7: Okay, be right over there.
10: Her husband here?
11: Yeah, let's go over there.
10: All right.
3: You are listening to Night Watch, and following the activities of a detective unit on its tour of duty. The people and sounds you are hearing are real, and the investigations are recorded in the field as they actually occur. We'll bring you the results of tonight's action at the conclusion of Night Watch. And now we return you to police headquarters, where an investigation is underway, and to police recorder Don Reed.
7: The office of Captain Lugo. Coming in the other door, the husband of the patient, nervously lighting a cigarette. Anxiety written all over his face. Captain Lugo, Sergeant Perkins are going to talk it over.
6: Earlier this evening, we had a call that they were after from the sanitarium.
7: Mm-hmm.
6: And the radio car officers were dispatched, and they contacted her. And noticed her being disturbed.
7: Okay.
6: Consequently, I assume that she has a mental illness of some kind or something that is disturbing her. And that's why you were called, because something must be done to help your wife.
13: Well, I called them. She called me.
6: I see.
13: First. So, she just cried and hollered hysterical for me to please come and get her. So I knew it'd take me a long time to get there, and I didn't know if she would stay there. So when she hung up, then I called the sanitarium, see? And they said, oh, yeah, we're out looking for her now. We had her out in the sun yard or flower yard or something with three or four other patients, and she climbed over the wall, see? And so they said, we're out looking for her now. I said, well, do you know where she's at? Where they're at? You don't know where she's at then. And she said, no. So I told her that she was at this gas station. See, she said, well, I'll tell them. Well, you can't tell them if they're out looking for her now, see? And that's, I guess, about it, isn't it?
6: Mm-hmm. Has she been at the sanitarium long?
13: This was her second trip, and she was there just 8 days, and then she sold the doctor on the idea that she could come home, so he sent her home, and then she cracked up again. Then we had to call the ambulance because that time she went violent, see.
6: Have they been able to find out what causes it or what's back of it?
13: They say not. I had to talk with the doctor Tuesday down at his office. Said that I wanted to know something, or I'd tell her to move over down there. But he said all that they could do was give her these shock treatments, so I said, well, if that's the thing you do to your wife or someone dear to you, why, that's what I want done. So he told me then that she should have 12 of these treatments, see, and be there a month, and that I shouldn't see her, so I haven't seen her since then. I'm so confused now, I don't know what to do, and of course,
14: Well, sir, here's the situation. We've done what we can so far to assist you in your matter here, but if you're going to take her back there, and you can take her back there, why, we'll be glad to release her to you. And or if you need any assistance in any way, why, we'll be glad to give it to you. So if you think that you can take her back, if that's what you want to do, and that's what your doctor recommended, why...
13: Well, that's what he recommended, but like I say, you get... It's a little hard to think, maybe, straight yourself at a time like this, because, I don't know.
14: Well, we of course, don't have any...
13: No, I know.
14: ...any specific charge or reason to hold her, other than the fact that she is...

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1: I mean, you don't know. See? Sure. The sanitarium was helpless to come here and pick her up. Is that the idea?
2: No, they said that she had apparently gone there voluntarily, and that they were not in a position to forcibly take her back on her, without the consent of her husband, and the person, whoever was in charge, you know, the doctor and the husband. So they will, apparently will take her back, as long as they know you're here. I would suggest that you call the sanitarium.
1: I talked to them, you know, and I said, said that she thought it was better if one of their attendants go with the police officers and get her and bring her back rather than me, see, and I agreed heartily with that.
2: Let me put it this way, my observation, if she had been picked up by herself under the circumstance that had happened, and we had no relatives to contact like it happens once in a while, I wouldn't recommend her being released. In other words, we would recommend that she be taken down to the general hospital.
3: It may be that after this episode, your doctor may have other findings for you too, and be of help to relieve you of your mind, and know that you are doing what you believe is right.
1: Man, I don't know. I've done so much thinking, but I thought I had it all thought out Sunday night and Monday, and then when I called the doctor and had a half-hour session with him, I mean, he tried to answer me on the phone. I said, I'm going to pay for a half-hour deal with him. And he convinced me.
3: If she'd only be a good kid and go through with this, but of course, I mean, if she had the reason to figure that out, I guess she wouldn't be in there first place.
1: Oh, boy. If I'm going to go by these guys that have spent years at it, she should go back.
2: I talked to the attendant out there. They're going to send a male nurse and a female nurse down, and we'll release them to them.
1: Good.
2: So they're on their way down now.
1: Let's get out of here. I don't want to see her.
2: Why don't you go the back way? Then you won't have to go there, from where she is.
3: She can't see you right from where you walked in there.
1: Oh, can she?
3: Yeah, she's in the back there. So there's a possibility that she might hear your voice. Or
1: can she see our car across the street?
2: No, she's inside. She can just see you as you go out there. So you wanted to go right out the back door.
3: If you don't mind using the back door here.
1: No.
3: It might keep her from becoming more.
1: Yeah.
3: Emotionally
1: upset. Well, I guess we're doing the right thing, huh?
3: After all, you've gone to your doctor,
1: and
3: he's a professional man. He's the one that should guide you in matters like this.
1: Yeah. Well, she said it was a jim joint on the phone, you know. I get the idea of dungeons and chains.
3: Well, it's a very reputable place.
1: She don't even have to know we were here, does she? I guess.
3: We won't tell her anything.
4: Her husband is slowly leaving the back door. Shoulders slumped over. He's carrying a pretty heavy burden.
5: Captain, the attendants from the sanitarium are out in front. We might as well turn her over to them.
4: Let's move out to the detention room.
6: Huh?
4: Subject is holding on to the wire netting. Nurse from the sanitarium in front of the door, trying to persuade her to come out quietly. Not having much success.
6: You want to go with me? I'm waiting for my husband. He'll be at the hospital trying to get there if you want to go with me. Yeah, but if I go to the station, you'll lock me in.
7: No, I won't.
6: Look, honey. I'm 42 years old. Can I be boss myself? Officer, can I be my own boss at 42?
4: Captain Lugo is taking the nurse aside to fill in some details.
8: The doctor, and the doctor recommended that she be taken back to the sanitarium.
9: Mm-hmm.
8: And then he called your sanitarium.
9: Mm-hmm.
8: And consequently, we told him that we would assist you in
9: getting her back
8: if it was necessary. So we have a couple of men coming in to help you if you like. But,
9: yes.

0: doctor recommended that he not see her because it probably would excite her all the more.
1: I see. I wanted to bring a hypo with me and give it to her. I would quieten her down.
0: Well, we'll assist you. When you start taking her, we'll be glad to assist
1: you. All right.
2: Attempt to get the patient out of the detention room. Officers opening the door. Woman is hiding in the corner.
3: Let her stay out with me. No.
4: No,
3: I don't know she's going to hurt me.
4: No, she's not.
3: She will do it. I'm afraid of her. I'm afraid. I'm afraid.
4: Honey, you know I never...
3: I'm afraid of them over there. Honestly, I am.
5: Look, we're going to say... Look.
3: I am. Why are they hunting me? Look, you know why. Why are you after me?
4: Why? I was sent here under suspicion to get you there.
5: You know, we haven't hurt you, have we?
4: No,
5: of course we haven't. Well, why don't you... They're not going to hurt you. We'll tell her.
3: You don't know those girls there. I know you people there. You're locked in there. You're not allowed to go out. I asked if I could go to the dentist tomorrow, and they said no.
4: What did I tell you? I said, tomorrow we'll contact the dentist,
3: didn't I? Oh, you guys. See how they are?
5: Well, you're going to...
3: And I'm 42 years old.
5: Yes.
3: Can I be my own boss?
5: Well, look, here's the situation.
3: I'm 42.
5: You go with them.
3: They'll lock me in there again. Yeah. I know that.
5: Well, you go with them.
3: You know it, too.
4: Yeah.
3: Well, will you...
2: The subject has been coaxed out of the detention room. Nurse assisting her outside to a waiting ambulance. Well, this has to be done. How to get her in as quietly as possible is the problem. One of the officers has a restraining strap under his arm. Hope it won't be necessary to use it.
6: I betcha.
5: You just go right ahead.
3: Aren't you officers to help?
5: Sure we are.
3: Well,
5: that's what we're doing. That's what we're doing.
3: Will you help me? I don't want to go with them.
5: Sure, come on.
3: I don't want to go with them. I don't trust them. You know darn well once you get me in there, I'm stuck, ain't I?
5: No.
3: Well, then why are you after me, then?
7: They want you to go back. You can't stay here all night.
3: All right, you watch tomorrow. I'll be in that sanitarium again.
7: That's up to your husband.
3: Well, I'm 42. Ain't
7: right.
3: I old enough?
7: All right. You talk to your husband about it. Come on.
2: Officers are helping her into the front seat. Male attendant sliding in beside her.
3: I'm so scared.
5: No, you're not going to get this. Now we'll go back and
3: help again. I don't want to go back. I don't want that
7: thing,
3: doctor.
7: There's nothing to be scared about.
3: I sure have to have that same doctor.
7: No, your husband will get another doctor.
5: We'll straighten that out. We'll take care of it. We haven't hurt you yet, have we?
3: No, but now you want me. I can't get near a fault. Oh, will you come with, please?
2: Finally succeeded in getting the young lady into the ambulance. Public in here calling in the distance.
3: You go back now to your husband.
2: The male nurse on one side, the female nurse on the other to secure her.
4: You better come over. Wait till I get out. It'll be awful.
2: Well, there she goes. Returning now to the sanitarium. Well, Perk. Some people are lucky, some people...
0: Yeah,
2: are...
0: let's get the work done.
8: What you have just heard is real. Recorded as it happened on The Night Watch. For the disposition of this case, we return you to Police Headquarters and Chief W.N. Hildebrand.
9: Tonight's case varies from the usual conception of police work by merely lending assistance in a purely personal matter. However, the facts are important. We have a man who had to make a decision, a very difficult decision. After 20 years of a successful marriage, this verdict was not easy to reach. Sentiment and his love for his wife would have led many people in his position to do nothing and hope. In reality, this would have been the cruelest step of all. Regardless of how heartbreaking a problem he faced, the commitment was made. Contrary to his wife's views, the sanitarium he selected is one of the most competent in the area. A recent check shows his wife is responding to treatment and soon should be able to return home and take her normal place in society. We have presented this case tonight because other people throughout the country are facing similar situations. If we can make just a few realize that the proper decision in time may spare the victim years of agony, then we have a purpose in presenting the actual happenings on the night watch.
8: Thank you, Chief Hildebrand. You have just heard on-the-scene reports of your police force in action. Every voice, every sound has been real. Night Watch, brought to you through the cooperation of your police department of Culver City, California, is produced by Sterling Tracy and Jim Hedlock, with technical advice by Sergeant Ron Perkins, and is described in the field by police recorder Don Reed.
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11: Real talent is defined by what people can do, not where they learn to do it. 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

0: matter? What is it?
1: It's a case for Nick Carter, master detective.
2: Yes, it's a case for that most famous of all manhunters, the detective whose ability at solving crime is unequaled in the history of detective fiction. Nick Carter, master detective. Continuing the curious adventure called...
3: Kidnapped for Sale, or Nick Carter and the Mystery of the Missing Babies.
2: After considerable difficulty, Nick Carter finally discovered that Mrs. Mary Anders' stolen baby had been sold to a couple named Smith. But he arrived at the Smith's home to find that a man with an accent had just been there and had taken the baby away. Uncertain of his next move, Nick received a phone call from Randolph Phelps, who said that the man with an accent had made an appointment to see him and invited Nick to be present at the interview. After hearing the man invite Phelps to become a member of the baby-selling ring, Nick and Scubby take him prisoner. They're about to tie him up when two men, dressed as state troopers, burst into the room, armed with a submachine gun. But they ignore the man with the accent and instead train the gun on Nick and Scubby.
4: All right, get up your hands, all of you, or I'll cut you in two with this gun.
5: But you don't want us. You want him, that man there.
4: We know who we want. Get your hands up. You too, Phelps. That's better.
6: But you're making a mistake.
5: I'll say you are.
7: I don't think so, Scubby. I've been afraid of something like this all along. These men mean what they say.
4: You bet we do. Danny, collect our guns.
8: It will be a pleasure. I'll take my gun back again, Mr. Carter, and your own gun. Thank you. Have you any other weapons? No, you're clean. You have no gun, Wilson?
9: No.
8: No. No, you're clean also. And you don't carry one, do you, Mr. Phelps?
6: I don't know what this means, but if you harm us, you'll have every cop in the state after you by morning.
8: Ha ha, the police. With Nick Carter dead, the police do not worry me.
7: I'm not dead yet, Danny.
8: No? That's a very nice point. Hardly worth considering. Trigger, tie these three up.
10: Yeah, sure thing, Danny. Who'll I tie up first?
8: Tie Phelps first, Trigger.
10: Okay, Danny. All right, boys, turn around and put your hands behind you.
7: Boss, so I was right. You are the head of the gang.
6: That's absurd.
7: Oh, no, it isn't. This gunman of yours gave you away when he called you boss. I suspected you all along, Phelps, but I couldn't prove it until now.
6: Trigger, you're a fool.
10: Oh, gee, boss, I forgot.
7: Well, Phelps, what have you got to say?
6: Very well, Carter, you're right. But it's a little late, don't you think? Tie them up, Trigger.
10: Boss.
6: Yes, what's the matter?
10: I just remembered I left the rope in the car.
6: You fool! Go get it!
10: Yeah, boss, right away. I'll only be a minute.
7: Well, Phelps, as it seems we have to wait, I hope we can at least sit down. Been rather an unexpected evening.
6: Of course, Carter. Sit down, by all means. I don't wonder your knees are feeling a little weak about now.
7: Thanks.
6: You too, Wilson. Sit down. No, over there, farther away from Carter.
8: Okay, you're the boss.
6: I'm glad you realize that.
7: I suppose that you're going to kill us in such a way that it'll look like an accident, huh?
6: Yes, Carter, and such an unfortunate accident, too. You recall as you came down the river road, that spot just at the turn where there's a sheer 50-foot drop into the river?
7: Oh, yes, I remember.
6: That is going to be the scene of your death. Your car, Carter, is going to go off the highway right there and roll down the bank into the river. You and Wilson will be in it, of course. You'll drown. And that will be that.
7: You're overlooking something, Phelps. Riley knows we came here.
5: Yeah, and so does Patsy. They'll never believe it was an accident.
6: I think they will. Every sign will point to the fact that on your way here, you ran off the road into the river. As for your Miss Bowen, I think I'll take care of that right now. Hello, operator.
5: And what's he up to now, Nick?
7: I think I can guess, Scubby. Let's see if I'm right.
6: Operator, give me downtown 1137.
5: Nick. That's your office number.
7: I know, Scubby.
8: Shut up, you two.
6: Hello? Miss Bowen? Miss Bowen, this is Randolph Phelps. I'm rather worried about Mr. Carter. Yes. You see, an hour ago he phoned me that he was on his way here and he hasn't shown up yet. You haven't heard from him? Well, if you do, let me know. And you might get in touch with Lieutenant Riley. Perhaps he'll know something. Yes, I'll have Mr. Carter call if he gets here. Good night. Now, Carter, in the morning when your secretary hears you have had an accident, it will seem quite natural, both to her and to Riley.
7: You're forgetting one important thing, Phelps.
6: And what is that?
7: Riley is already suspicious of you.
6: Indeed. Why should he be?
7: Remember that first time you came down to headquarters to ask about Mrs. Anders' baby? That was a bad slip, Phelps. Nobody knew anything about the baby except myself and the police, and we hadn't talked. You could only have known about it if you yourself were connected with the gang.
6: If you suspected me then, why didn't you do something about it?
7: I couldn't just then. I was principally interested in getting the baby back. And I knew if you were part of the gang, I'd round you up when I got the rest of them.
6: And you've rounded me up by getting yourself into a death trap from which there's no escape. Brilliant, Carter.
5: Say, I don't get it, Phelps. If you were planning all along to grab us, why all the hocus-pocus? Why didn't you just nab us the minute we came in the house?
6: Frankly, Wilson, because I didn't want to try anything with Nick Carter until I could have enough of my own men here to make sure we would win. I couldn't risk any slip-up.
7: So that call to the state police was a fake, huh?
6: Of course. I simply held the hook down and talked into a dead phone. Lefty and Trigger were already on the way from town, but I had to play you along until they arrived.
10: Okay, boss, I got the rope.
6: What took you so long?
10: Well, Harry and me, we was figuring out the best place to run the car into the river.
6: You were figuring out. I do the thinking around here. Now get busy and tie Carter up.
10: Sure, boss. All right, stand up, Carter. I got a special treat for you. A silk rope. It's an old Chinese trick. Once it's tied, nobody can untie it. It's got to be cut loose.
7: And suppose I don't stand up?
8: Then you'll get a load of lead and you won't be able to stand up.
7: I see. Phelps, you have a nice plan. But suppose I don't cooperate. Suppose I make you shoot me now instead of letting you drown me later. And your whole accident story will be out the window.
6: I could change it if I had to. But I'm warning you, Carter. You're going to die anyway, so you'd better take it my way. Give us any trouble and we'll kill the Anders baby immediately.
7: So you have the Anders baby here?
6: Yes, right upstairs in this house. And its life depends on your good behavior. If you give us no trouble, we'll see that the baby gets back to Mrs. Anders safe and sound.
7: That's the one thing I wanted to know. All right, Trigger, I'll stand up.
0: And
7: stand still with you in front of me like this, Trigger. I don't think your pals will shoot. If they do, they'll get you first.
0: Get him, Lefty. He's got a gun.
8: Duck, Trigger, so I can get a shot at him.
9: I can't, Lefty. He's holding me too tight.
8: Then I'll have to shoot any...
7: That takes care of you, Lefty. You better drop your gun, Danny.
8: Not till I kill you.
7: You got Trigger, Danny, but not me. But I'll get you good.
5: You got him, Nick. Right through the shoulder. Nick, Phelps got away. And he's locked us in here.
7: Step back, Scotty. This time we got our lefties. We'll take care of the door. There goes the lock, and here goes the door. All right, come on, Scotty.
5: Nick, the car. They're going to get away.
7: We'll see about that.
5: Well, they're halfway down the drive, Nick.
7: Maybe we can still stop them.
5: No, you missed them, Nick. You missed them.
7: I don't think so. Watch, Scotty. The curve. They're not taking it.
5: Golly, Nick, you stopped them, all right.
7: Yes. That was the secretary at the wheel. Think I winged him.
5: Hey, we better go down and see if there's anything left of them. Gosh, Nick, with Trigger dead and Lefty and Danny and they're ready for the hospital, and now Phelps and the secretary down there in the wreck, why, it's practically bingo.
7: Yes, Skelby, I think the gang's finished now. We can phone the state troopers to come take them off our hands. But before I give those rats any first aid, I'm going to make sure Mrs. Anders' baby is all right.
5: Oh, gosh, the baby. I was almost forgetting him. I wonder if he's okay.
7: What the...
5: Hey, Nick. There he is now.
7: Huh.
5: Oh, listen to those yells. I'll say he's all right. He couldn't yell like that if he wasn't.
7: Didn't like the shooting, Scotty, so he's letting us know about it.
5: Isn't that just like a baby? He waits till everything is over, and then he starts yelling.
7: Home, home on the range, where the deer... and the antelope play, where never is heard a
11: What's the matter, Nick? Your voice give out?
8: No. He's asleep at last.
11: Oh, and it's about time, too. He's been yelling ever since we left Phelps' place.
7: Yes. I certainly hope Patsy has Mrs. Anders at the office when we get there. I'll be glad to give him back to her.
11: Yeah.
5: Hey, Nick, when Trigger started to tie you up, where'd you get that gun? All of a sudden, it was in your hand, and you were using Trigger for a shield, and bang, bang, bang, like what it was just like in the movies.
7: That gun, Scubby, was my ace in the hole. I planted it behind the cushion of the chair I was sitting in when I first entered the room. It was your gun, the one I got from you before we entered the Phelps house.
11: Well, may I be kissed by a whale.
7: Oh, try the baby.
5: But, Nick, what made you plant the gun anyway?
7: Well, Scubby, I was suspicious of Phelps from the first. His visit to headquarters the other day put me on guard, but I had no proof. And besides, my main purpose was to learn where the baby was. I was afraid we were stepping into a trap tonight, but I had to take that chance in order to find out exactly what had become of the baby.
5: Oh, yeah, of course, Nick.
7: Planting your gun in the chair when we first sat down was a safety precaution.
5: Well, it sure saved our bacon, Nick, and cooked Mr. Phelps' goose.
7: Well, I'll certainly be glad when I turn this kid over to its mother. You know, Scubby, it's funny. I almost break my neck trying to find the baby, and then when I do find it, I can't wait until I can get rid of it. Oh, am I glad to be rid of that baby. I don't mind tackling a few gunmen, but I hope I never again have to hold a crying baby for an hour.
11: Maybe he didn't like home on the range, Nick. You should have tried something else.
0: That's the only tune Nick knows. Now, Nick, you're not going to get away with it.
7: Get away with what?
0: With acting as if you're too tired to talk. You're going to tell me what happened or else.
11: Yeah, Nick, there are still some things I want to know, too.
7: Oh, have a heart. Well, yeah, it's 1 a.m.
0: All right, Nick, I'll be easy on you. Just give me the gist of it, and I'll save my questions until morning.
7: All right, Patsy. Well, first of all, Phelps is the head of the baby-selling gang, of course.
0: I'd gathered that.
7: As a member of the board of the Infants Hospital, he got wind of the racket some months ago.
0: Mm-hmm.
7: He needed money badly, so we took it over and organized it. The hospital records were a great help in locating unwanted babies and in contacting couples seeking to adopt babies.
0: Of course.
11: Yeah, Patsy, we got all that from Danny, the Frenchman, before the state police came to take him to the state hospital. Phelps and his secretary were both killed outright when their car crashed.
0: Oh, I see. And, of course, Phelps always worked through someone else.
7: Yes. Up to the end, practically none of the gang knew his identity because he always gave his orders over the phone. It was only desperation that made him go after Mrs. Anders' baby himself. The same desperation that made him set his trap for us.
11: And what a trap. Phelps was one smooth article, believe you me.
7: Yes, you bet he was. Of course, all the elaborate interview between Danny and Phelps was for the purpose of keeping me interested until Lefty and Trigger could get there. Oh, Phelps did have another reason for it, too.
0: What was that, Nick?
7: Wanted to draw me out. Find out just how much the police and I knew. So that after he killed us, he'd know just what kind of a story to tell Riley to fool him. Yes, from his standpoint, it was a good plan. Perfectly worked out. There was only one thing wrong with it.
11: Well, what was that, Nick?
7: It didn't work.
0: Nick!
7: Oh, now, please let me stop talking. I want to make a suggestion. What do you say we all take a vacation?
11: Oh, a vacation is just what I need after tonight. Hey, how about you, Patsy?
0: You took the words right out of my mouth, Scuppy. Where would we go, Nick?
7: Well, how about Greensboro? It's a tiny little town up in the mountains, fishing, hiking, and horseback riding.
0: Greensboro sounds like another name for heaven.
11: All but that part about hiking and horseback riding. I like to vacation sitting down.
7: And we can sleep all day and never lift a finger. And there'll be no robberies, no murders, nobody shooting at us. In fact, for a whole week, we'll be able to forget there is such a thing as crime. Well, what do you say?
0: All in favor, say aye.
12: Aye.
0: Aye. The motion is carried.
7: Good. We'll leave for Greensboro the first thing in the morning.
2: So Nick and his two associates are going to take a vacation in the little town of Greensboro, where there's no crime and no criminals. All they're going to do there is loaf. I wonder what they'd think if they knew that in Greensboro they were going to meet a magician who walks out of locked prison cells at will, and a dead man whose body disappears into thin air the instant after he's murdered. No excitement? Well, for the beginning of a new and thrilling adventure with Nick Carter, listen tomorrow. The Strange Adventures of Nick Carter, Master Detective, features Lon Clark as Nick Carter. Patsy is played by Helen Choate. The stories are written by Bob Arthur and David Cogan, and original music is played by Lou White. The entire production is under the direction of Jock McGregor.

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3: Rogue speaking. Well, I was suffering one of my regular attacks of rigor indolence last year when I decided to commune with nature in a gentle sort of a way. So I made a reservation at the L7 Dude Ranch out in the desert. The afternoon I arrived at the ranch, I was lolling around the swimming pool, exposing my epidermis to the sun and admiring the scenery, when part of the scenery walked up and took a poke at another part of the scenery over some of the most beautiful scenery I've ever seen in or out of a white satin bathing suit. The poker was a paunchy 45, the pokey a very slick 30. And the cause of it all was a lovely, lovely 25, blonde and definitely feminine. I stayed out of it.
4: I've told you for the last time, Harding, I want you to stay away from my wife.
5: Brian, please, you've been drinking. This is no place to settle your quarrel with Tom.
4: I'm just as sick of you as you are of me, Mills, and so's Anne. You're no good to anybody.
5: Tom, don't. Not here. Tom.
4: If you don't stay away from my wife, I'll kill you, Harding.
5: Please, come on, Brian. Let's get out of here, please. Tom, I'll see you later.
4: This is the last time I'm going to warn you, Harding. If you don't stay away from me, shut up. You're drunk again. Talking that sort, you're not going to kill anybody. I'll see you later, Anne.
5: Come on, Brian. Let's go now.
6: Would you mind talking to me? I'm a little embarrassed.
3: Oh, hello. Why don't you just look the other way? That's what I'm doing.
6: Maybe it's because I want to see Tom Harding get what's coming to him.
3: You don't like Mr. Harding?
6: Well, no. He considers himself the world's most attractive man.
3: Well, that's silly. I'm the world's most attractive man.
6: How nice. I'm the world's most attractive woman.
3: Well, what a couple we'd make. You like to know my name?
6: I know you. You're Richard Rogue.
3: Been reading my mail.
6: No, but you're a very famous person. I've seen your picture in the paper lots of times.
3: Society page, of course.
6: Was it? I don't remember.
3: Well, that's thoughtful of you. What's your name?
6: Lucia Logan.
3: Should I know it?
6: Not unless you're looking for a secretary. That's what I am.
3: Like to ride?
6: Love it. Some of my best friends are horses.
3: You're lucky. Some of my best friends are skunks. Want to go for an early morning ride with me tomorrow?
6: Tomorrow we greet the dawn on horseback and,
3: Yeah?
6: I'll wear a coat to keep me warm, Richard.

0: Ah, you know, Lucia, darling, this scene brings out the Gene Autry in me. Yes, sir. If I had my guitar, I'd sing for you, so help me. Oh, bury me not on the lone prairie. Yeah, this is for me, baby. Yep, someday I'm going to save enough money to buy me a ranch out here, and then I'm through with the crowded city. Yep. Me for the wide open spaces, with my dogs and my horses and...
1: And a pretty little partner to cook and sew.
0: And milk the cows and throw down the hay into the horses' stalls.
1: I'm not listening anymore.
0: Oh? What's ever happened to the pioneer woman?
1: Richard, look.
0: Hmm? Where?
1: Over there, where I'm pointing. There's a man lying there.
0: Huh? Yeah. Come on. He's hurt. Must have been thrown from his horse or something.
1: Yeah. I can't hang on, Richard.
0: Well, take it easy, then. Oh, boy. Whoa, whoa. Settle down. Whoa, whoa. Oh. Oh, no. This couldn't happen to me.
1: Who is it, Richard?
0: It's Tom Harding, baby. Stay on your horse.
1: Is he unconscious?
0: No. He's been shot. He's dead. I'll be back in a moment to tell you the rest of the story of Blood on the Sand, but first here's Jim Doyle, the man from the Fitch Company, who's going to give you men a shaving tip you can't afford to skip.
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2: 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And now here's Dick Powell again as Private Detective Richard Rogue.
0: As I was saying, before Jim Doyle put in that pitch for Fitch, when the great outdoors called me down to the L7 Dude Ranch on the desert for a two-week vacation, I didn't expect to meet a dream girl like Lucia Logan. And I didn't expect to hear a writer, Brian Mills, threaten to kill his friend, Tom Harding, if he didn't stay away from his wife, Anne. And I didn't expect to make a discovery which Lucia and I made on a sunrise horseback ride the next morning. We were just riding along, enjoying the dawn, when we saw the body of a man lying on the floor of the desert. I reached the body first.
1: Who is it, Richard?
0: It's Tom Harding, baby. Stay on your horse.
1: Is he unconscious?
0: No. He's been shot. He's dead.
1: Oh, Richard!
0: He was murdered and there's no gun here. Oh, why do things like this always happen to me?
1: Oh, Richard! Let's get back to the ranch. I'm scared. Well,
0: there's nothing to be scared of. The guy's dead.
1: But whoever shot him might still be around here, Richard.
0: Whoever shot him never was around here, baby. There's not a footprint in sight. And he was shot from long range, if I'm any good at my business.
1: But it's just getting light.
0: You remember last night, baby? Remember the moonlight? It didn't even take good shooting to kill this guy.

0: man. Hello, Rogue.
1: Oh, hi. You're Sheriff Kane, I take it, from the badge.
0: That's right. I just got back from looking at that body you found for me this morning.
1: Yeah?
0: He was shot with a .32-20 rifle, a deer gun.
1: No kidding, huh? Have you figured out where the killer was when he did the shooting?
0: My boys are checking. You, going to help me out on this case, Rogue?
1: I'm on a vacation.
0: I can use any help you want to give me. I'll swear you in as a deputy.
1: No. No thanks, Kane. Believe me, I want no part of it. I'm up here for a rest, and I'm going to have it.
0: Well, let me know if you change your mind.
1: I sure will.
0: Oh, by the way, any ideas on who would want to kill Hardy?
1: Well, I just got here yesterday afternoon. I don't know anything about the guy.
0: But you heard his life threatened yesterday at the swimming pool, didn't you?
1: Oh, you know about that, huh?
0: Mm-hmm. I just wanted to know how much you weren't going to cooperate, Rogue.
1: Well, I knew somebody would tell you. Now, just leave me out of it, Kane. I pass.
0: Well, sorry. I'll see you later, Rogue.

0: You mind if I sit here with you for dinner, Richard?
1: Well, hello. I've been looking for you, Luscious Lucia. Have a chair.
0: You've been avoiding me.
1: I've been avoiding everybody. I'm on a vacation. I don't want to get mixed up in that murder.
0: You know, everybody thinks Mr. Mills did it.
1: What do you mean, everybody thinks so?
0: Well, I think so. He threatened to kill Tom. You heard him.
1: Well, how about Mrs. Mills? She was having trouble with Harding, too, wasn't she?
0: Yes, but I still think it was that drunken husband of hers.
1: Oh, well, you do, huh? Yeah. You want a tip from me, baby?
0: What?
1: Don't be going around having hunches about murders. And if you have them, shut up about them. Stay out of it.
0: Well, the sheriff won't let anybody leave the ranch.
1: You came here for a week, didn't you? How about a ride in the morning?
0: We didn't get very far with that one this morning, did we?
2: Mr. Rogue?
1: Yeah? Oh, hello, Mills.
2: Could I see you for a moment, Mr. Rogue?
1: Well, I'd like to eat my dinner if they ever serve it.
2: Oh, perhaps later, huh?
1: What do you want to see me about, Mills?
2: In your professional capacity, Mr. Rogue.
1: I'm not in my professional capacity.
2: Could I drop by your cabin later this evening?
1: Sure, if you can walk that far, I'll be there.
2: Thank you.
0: My goodness, you're popular. Just like being with a movie star.
1: Yeah. Say, how about that horseback ride in the morning? Want to try it again?
0: I'd love to. Such exciting things happen when I go for rides with you.

0: Come in. Oh, hello, Mills. Come in.
1: My wife is with me, Rogue.
0: Huh? Well, how do you do, Mrs. Mills?
2: Hello.
0: Oh, wait a minute. I'll get these bottles off the chair and we can all sit down. These cabins weren't built for entertaining large parties, were they?
1: No. No, they weren't.
0: Oh. Well, now that we're all comfortable, Mills, what do you want to see me about? And the answer is no.
2: Please, Mr. Rogue, you don't even know what Brian was going to say.
0: You want me to get mixed up with the murder of Tom Harding, right?
1: Yes, I do, Rogue. And I'm willing to pay you well for your time.
0: I'm not interested. You see, this is the first vacation I've taken for about
1: 4 years. Rogue, I'm being persecuted. That hick sheriff, he's been hounding me.
0: Sheriff Kane seems to be a pretty astute officer. Did you kill Harding, Mills?
2: No, he didn't. He was with me all that evening, all that night. I told the sheriff that. Brian was never out of my sight.
1: My wife can give me a perfect alibi, Rogue. I'm not the sort of man who kills people, and I'm not going to be hounded by a country sheriff.
0: Look, Mills, I'm sorry if you're being hounded, but I'm on a vacation, so
2: you,
0: I don't...
2: You must protect my husband, Mr. Rogue. He's not a murderer. The sheriff suspects him because he and Harding had words yesterday.
0: I heard the words. One of them was kill. You threatened to kill Harding, didn't you, Mills?
1: He was annoying my wife. Why, nobody would have ever heard of him if it hadn't been for me. A writer. Couldn't even write home for money.
2: Harding was a horrible pest, Mr. Rogue. He wouldn't let me alone.
0: Yeah, so I've heard. Just what was the relationship between the two of you and Tom Harding?
1: He and I have been collaborating on plays for years. He was engaged to Anne when I married her a year ago. Since then, he's been giving us nothing but trouble.
2: I never loved him, but I couldn't convince him of that. And I know one thing. My husband didn't kill him.
1: I'll give you $500 to work on this case for me, Rogue.
0: What do you expect me to do?
1: Find the real murderer. Protect me. Convince that stupid sheriff I couldn't have killed Harding.
0: All right, give me the $500. Got it with you?
1: Yeah, I got it with me.
0: Okay, now here's what I'll do. I'll try to locate the real murderer, whether it's you or whoever it is. And when I find him, I'll turn him over to the sheriff. Understand?
1: Yes. But, Rogue, I didn't kill Tom Harding.
0: I don't know what it is about money that frays my moral fiber, but when the man handed me those nice, crisp $100 bills, all my bad intentions about enjoying my vacation disappeared like friends when I'm broke. After Brian Mills and his glamorous wife left, I smoked a cigarette and turned in. I was going riding at dawn. And when I got to the stables next morning, Lucia wasn't there yet, but Mrs. Mills was. She was wearing a riding habit to which no horse nor man would ever say nay, and of all things, a pair of pigskin play shoes. Oh, very fetching. And very peculiar.
2: Oh, hello, Mr. Rogue. You off for a morning ride?
0: Yes, I mentioned it last night. Remember?
2: Did you? Oh, I guess you did. I was so upset about Brian's trouble with the sheriff. You are going to help him, aren't you, Mr. Rogue? He's such a sweetheart, and scandal would ruin him.
0: Sure. Well, I took his money. I'm going to do what I can for him.
2: Oh, I hope it's taught him a lesson. He has a terrible temper when he's drinking. He should never have caused that scene at the pool.
0: You were the cause of that scene. What did Tom Harding have on you?
2: Nothing. We used to be good friends, that's all.
0: Oh, I see. You're not telling all you know, are you, Mrs. Mills?
2: Mr. Rogue, I want you to promise me something.
0: I'll listen.
2: You said last night that if you found incriminating evidence on my husband, you'd turn it over to the authorities.
0: Yeah, sure I will.
2: Please, Mr. Rogue, I have some money of my own. I want you to promise me that you'll tell me first if you find anything which makes you suspicious of Brian.
0: Hey, I don't get it. I thought he had an ironclad alibi.
2: He has. And besides, Brian couldn't kill anybody. I want to do everything I can to protect him from worry and persecution.
0: Look, I know how you feel, Mrs. Mills. If your husband isn't guilty, don't worry. We'll keep him out of it.
3: Hi, Richard.
0: Hello there, beautiful. You know Mrs. Mills?
3: We've met.
2: Hello.
3: Our horses are all ready. I've been out helping to saddle them.
0: Okay, let's go.

0: I don't like this, Richard. Climbing mountains on horseback. What do you think of Mrs. Mills?
1: I don't. There's a method in my madness, baby. I'm a working man today.
0: You are? Who are you working for?
1: Secret.
0: You've decided to get mixed up in that murder, haven't you?
1: Yep, something nice happened to me. That's what we're doing here at the spot where we located that body. I was sighting in on this pile of rocks.
0: Are you being mysterious?
1: No, not especially. Today I'm being a detective. You see, Angel, Harding was shot with a deer gun.
0: Everybody knows that. I'm no detective, and I know that.
1: Okay, but do you know enough to figure out where the shot came from? By the way the body fell?
0: I don't even care. I came out for a horseback ride, and I want to enjoy it. This is no fun, walking a horse up the side of a mountain.
1: Well, we haven't far to go. Just stay with me a little longer.
0: And to think I turned down a date with that nice-looking blonde boy from San Francisco this morning.
1: Oh, look, are you going to stop beefing? Oh, boy.
0: Why are you stopping, Richard?
1: Oh, I just want to look around here a little bit. Oh, boy.
0: What are you looking for?
1: I'm prospecting for lead, maybe with a copper jacket. Come on, we're walking from here.
0: Oh, no.

0: Come on, I want to take a look behind that big rock up there.
1: I'm going to be so stiff, I won't be able to dance tonight.
0: Good. We'll set them all out someplace near the punch bowl.
1: Oh, no. I'm going to be with that blonde boy from San Francisco. And if you so much as ask me for a dance, I will... What's the matter?
0: Look. Look there on the ground behind that boulder.
1: Where? Oh, those little copper things. They're shells, aren't they?
0: They certainly are. Three empty shells. 32-20s. Look out. Don't touch them. I want them for fingerprints.
1: Do you think they're the shells that killed Tom Harding?
0: I'm willing to bet they are, baby. I think we just put the finger on a murderer.
1: Richard?
0: Yeah?
1: Look down there.
0: Where?
1: Way over there on that next peak. The sun's flashing on something.
0: Hmm? Oh. Oh, yeah, I see it. Somebody is looking us over with a pair of field glasses, I think. Probably the murderer. He wouldn't like to see us looking around up here.
1: What are you putting in your pocket?
0: Another little souvenir, see?
1: Oh.
0: Get on, baby. Get on. That was a rifle bullet. Get on here behind this rock.
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0: My thoughts were as bitter as a quinine sandwich as I ducked down behind that boulder and listened to the bullets sing. With the whole world to get killed in, why did Tom Harding have to pick out a dude ranch where I was sweating on a vacation? I reached into my pocket where I'd put the empty rifle bullets. The killer had fired at Harding, and they were there. I felt in my back pocket, and the other clue I'd found was safe. I tried to pull Lucia down beside me just as I heard another bullet sing. Lucia screamed, and my heart did a handspring in my throat.
1: Oh, I'm shocked. Richard, why did I ever come with you?
0: Where'd you get it? Let me see.
1: Right here, in the shoulder.
0: Well, get your hand away from there. Oh, you're not shot, youngster. You're not even bleeding.
1: I'm not?
0: Well, no. You must have just been hit with a chip of a rock or something, that's all. Now, come on, let's get out of here. Stay low now. I'll go first.
1: Oh, if I ever get back to that ranch alive, Richard Rogue, and if you ever speak to me again...
0: Oh, take it easy, baby. This will be something to tell our grandchildren about.
1: Our grandchildren? Richard Rogue, I never want to see you again.

0: We got back to our horses and got back to the ranch house all right. I made Lucia promise not to say a word to anybody until I had a chance to think this thing out. She promised. She would have promised anything to get rid of me. I went to my cabin to look over the stuff I'd found up there behind that boulder, and as I opened the door to my cabin... Ooh, I got it. Right behind the ear, as usual. I watched the stars go by for a while, and finally I grabbed on the tail of a comet and didn't let go until I was within dumping distance of cloud number 8. And there he was. My alter enemy, Ugor.
1: You're a little late tonight, Rogi.
0: Yeah, oh, what happened?
1: Somebody wanted to know what you found up there on that mountain. You should have stuck to your vacation, Rogi.
0: Well, whoever it was, I'm going to have them over a barrel in a few minutes. Oh, I got to get back there. Help me.
1: Oh, you better rest a while.
0: I can't. So long, midget. See you next week.
1: So long, Rogi.
0: I came to and felt my head. It was really caved in. Whoever hit me used a piece of firewood. I looked in my pants pocket. The handkerchief I'd wrapped the empty cartridge in was gone. I grabbed at my back pocket, and it was there. That other little clue I'd picked up there behind that boulder. I staggered to my feet, and I headed for the main ranch house. I saw the sheriff's car outside. I wanted to talk with him.
2: Rogue! Hey, what's the matter? What's happened to you, man?
0: Oh, nothing much. Somebody just battered my brains out, that's all.
2: Oh.
0: Yeah, I want to talk with you, though. Come on.
2: Sure.
0: Well, I've been working on that murder for you.
2: Oh, swell.
0: Yeah, I was hired by one of the suspects.
2: Not Mills.
0: Yeah, that's the guy.
2: Oh, he's guilty as the devil, Rogue.
0: How do you figure?
2: Motive. He had a double-barreled one. First, Harding had been making up to his wife. Second, Harding and Mills had drawn up partnership papers, providing that if either one of them died, the other would be sole owner of anything they were working on.
0: Yeah?
2: Sure. I've been checking on him through the L.A. police. They've got a play that every picture company is bidding for and every Broadway producer is interested in, a gold mine. Well, now that Harding's dead, the play is the sole property of Mills. Those two motives good enough for you?
0: Well, how about his alibi? His wife said he was never out of her sight. If that's true, he couldn't possibly have killed Harding.
2: Well, I got a call from his wife telling me to meet her at their cabin at noon. That's going to be the end of that alibi, I think. She sounded nervous and scared. I'm going over there now. Going with me?
0: Sure. Yeah, I'll go. I found the place where the killer waited for Harding to keep his date to be killed.
2: Oh, you did, huh?
0: Yeah, and I also found the casings from the bullets that killed him.
2: Well, where are they? Any fingerprints?
0: Somebody just knocked my brains out and took them from me.
2: How long ago?
0: Well, it must have been a half an hour.
2: That's what you get for not cooperating with me, Rogue. You've cost me...
0: Hey, that came from the Mills cabin. Come on.
2: Right with you. Drop that gun, Mrs. Mills.
3: I killed him. I killed my husband.
0: Yeah, you sure have.
2: Hey, what happened?
3: He had that rifle. He was going to kill me.
0: Why was he going to kill you? Lock the door, Kane.
2: Huh? Oh, yeah.
0: Now look, Mrs. Mills. You'll have to get a hold of yourself. Why was your husband going to kill you?
3: Because I knew I was going to tell the sheriff he wasn't with me last night. He was drinking. He took that rifle and left before Tom Harding was killed. I told him I couldn't go on lying.
2: Oh, that's why you sent for me. You were going to break his alibi.
3: Yes. He killed Tom. He was boasting about it to me. Oh, poor Ryan. I loved him, but I couldn't.
0: Is that rifle there, 3220, Sheriff?
2: Mm-hmm. It's the murder gun, all right. Well, looks like this case is all wrapped up, Rogue. I'm sorry, Mrs. Mills.
0: Now, look, Sheriff.
4: This case is all wrapped up all right, but not the way you think. Mills never killed anybody.
2: Why? What do you mean?
4: I mean, Mrs. Mills missed something when she beat my brains out and shook me down for those cartridges a while ago.
3: I don't know what you're talking about.
2: Yeah, you'd better have something to back that up, Rogue.
4: If I haven't, I'll take the rap. Look, Kane. You see those fancy ladies' cowboy boots over there in the corner?
2: Yeah.
3: Get away from them!
4: I got her. Bring those boots over here, Kane.
3: Let go of me!
2: Okay, Rogue. How about letting me in on it?
4: Well, half the heel's gone off the left boot, isn't it?
2: Yeah.
3: Let go of me!
4: If you don't stand still, Mrs. Mills, I'm going to slug you. I've got that broken boot heel right here in my pocket, Kane, and I had a witness when I found it this afternoon. Up there behind that boulder where Mrs. Mills here waited for Tom Harding to keep his date with her and a couple of slugs from a 30-220. Well, that's the end of the story. Mrs. Mills didn't want her husband, and she didn't want her old boyfriend. She just wanted to own that play everybody was fighting for. So when her husband threatened her boyfriend, she went into action. She invited Tom Harding to a rendezvous on the desert and shot him to death. And then when her husband was suspected of the crime, she gave him an alibi so she could kill him later and swear it was self-defense. She would have gotten away with it, too, if it hadn't have been for that half of boot heel. The minute I saw it lying there behind that boulder, I thought of her Western riding habit that morning and the pigskin play shoes. That started my massive intellect to work, didn't it? Of course, when that happened, that was all. I also remembered the faint odor of her expensive perfume just before that log knocked my brains out. And, after the excitement was over and I had combed the lump out of my hair, I went over to see Luscious Lucia.
5: Oh, you.
4: Oh, hello, dear. I just thought I'd drop
5: I
4: over
5: told and... you I never wanted to see you again.
4: Oh, well, she was a little on the chubby side anyway. You know what I mean? This is Dick Powell again, ladies and gentlemen. Believe me, Richard Rogue is the only man who ever made money on a dude ranch vacation. We hope you enjoyed our story. Ray Buffum wrote it. Leith Stevens composed and conducted the music, and Dee Engelbach produced and directed. Don't forget now, we all have got a date next Thursday night. We're going to do a little story about murder, arson, and a lovely lady. We call it Fortune and Furs. So make a date with us, will you? Thanks for listening, and good night, all. Now here's Jim Doyle.
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14: 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Mary says,
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0: to document a drama of an actual crime. For the next 30 minutes, in cooperation with the Los Angeles Police Department, you will travel step by step on the side of the law through an actual case transcribed from official police files. From beginning to end, from crime to punishment, Dragnet is the story of your police force in action.
1: It was Wednesday, February 10th. It was cold in Los Angeles. We were working the day watch out of juvenile detail. My partner's Frank Smith. The boss is Captain Powers. My name's Friday. I was on my way into the office, and it was 8:01 a.m. when I got to Georgia Street Juvenile Squad Room. Hi, Frank.
2: Well?
1: Hmm?
2: Well, what do you think?
1: About what?
2: Ruth, what do you think?
1: Well, she's nice, sure.
2: Was that all you got to say?
1: Well, what do you want me to say?
2: Well, did you like her?
1: She's a nice girl, yeah.
2: You got another date with her?
1: No, I told her I'd call her sometime.
2: You said you'd call her, huh?
1: Mm-hmm.
2: Did you say when?
1: No, I just said sometime.
2: Sometime. Well, Faye's not going to like it.
1: Why?
2: She's just not, Joe. You thought sure we had it this time.
1: Well, look, Frank, I think it's real nice of you and Faye to be concerned. I don't think that I don't appreciate it, but when you asked me over last night, I figured we're just going to have dinner and sit around and talk. I didn't know anything about this girl going to be there. Don't you think you should have told me? Let me know.
2: Joe, you like girls, don't you?
1: Well, of course I like girls.
2: Well, we couldn't have done that, you know. We'd have loused the whole thing up if we told you ahead of time. We just wanted you to meet her. Get the full effect. Bang, like that.
1: Yeah, I got the full effect.
2: Well, we tried to set it all up for you. She is pretty, don't you think?
1: Yeah, I guess so.
2: Blue eyes, red hair? I think she's real pretty.
1: Mm-hmm.
2: You know, Faye and me had the whole evening planned, right from the time you two met.
1: I kind of got that idea.
2: What do you mean?
1: Well, you're about as subtle as a water buffalo.
2: Now, you tell me where we were obvious. Go ahead, tell me.
1: Well, all right. First off, the music. That album of records of yours there. What's it called? Love Music or whatever it was?
2: Mood for Lovers.
1: Yeah. Mm-hmm.
2: I bought them special.
1: Yeah. And the flowers on the table?
2: Well, you got to have flowers. You got to have something for the center of the table.
1: You must have gone a long way for those. Orange blossoms? You had to have those, huh?
2: Well, Faye's not going to like it.
1: Well, I'm very sorry about that, Frank.
2: Oh, we're just trying to show you the advantages of getting married.
1: Yeah, well, I appreciate you and Faye trying, but let me do it my way, huh? Any mail this morning?
2: Huh?
1: Any mail?
2: Yeah, Skipper put a note in your box.
1: Okay. Tickets for the police show.
2: You got to sell tickets, huh?
1: Yeah, so do you. Here's your book.
2: You're not mad, are you, Joe?
1: No, man. It's just that all the time people are trying to be helpful, you know.
2: Well, I kind of hate to say it behind her back.
1: Hmm?
2: I say I hate to say it behind her back, but it was Faye's idea. I didn't have any part in it.
1: Yeah.
2: Faye's idea.
1: Faye's idea.
2: You sure you're not sore, huh?
1: No, I told you I'm not mad.
2: Sure?
1: I'm sure, Frank, yeah.
2: Mm-hmm. Oh, Ruth.
1: What?
2: Look. It wasn't the fact that she was a redhead, was it?
3: Friday?
1: Yeah.
3: Yeah, Skipper says to run this down.
1: Thanks, Ed.
2: What do you got?
1: Take a look at this.
2: Huh? Dear sir, I have some information for you about a big dope ring. It's important I talk to you. I'll meet you at the streetcar stop at 7th and Broadway on the east side after 3:45 p.m. tomorrow afternoon, Wednesday. That's today, huh?
1: Yeah. Read the rest of it.
2: I can't tell you my name now, but I'll be wearing a green skirt and a plaid sweater. I'll be standing right by the streetcar stop.
1: What do you think?
2: I don't know. No signature. You got anything in the envelope?
1: No. It's postmarked L.A., addressed to Juvenile Division. No way of telling where it came from.
2: Think it's from McCray?
1: Well, there's one place we can find out.
2: Yeah.
1: 7th and Broadway. The fact that the note had been addressed to Juvenile Division instead of Narcotics Detail indicated that the person who wrote it had some knowledge of the workings of the police department. It also led us to believe that the writer was a juvenile. We checked again with Captain Powers on the letter, and it was decided that we'd make the meet that afternoon. Frank and I spent the rest of the morning going over reports on a case that we just finished, and at 3:15 p.m. we left the office. Frank stopped the car at 8th and Broadway for a traffic signal, and I got out and walked the remaining block. There was no one at the streetcar stop dressed in a green skirt and a plaid sweater. While Frank circled the block, I waited. 3:40 p.m., still no sign. At 3:52, a woman of about 23 got off a streetcar and waited on the corner. She was wearing a dark green suit with a plaid blouse. I waited for some indication that she might be the person we were waiting for, but she gave none. Finally, she turned, walked across the street, and disappeared into the crowd. 4 o'clock, 4:15, still no sign of the letter writer. 4:30, 4:45. Frank pulled into a loading zone near the corner, and I went over to talk to him.
4: What do you think?
1: Well, I don't know. She's an hour late now.
4: Uh-huh. Well, that note must have been from a crank.
1: Yeah, I guess so.
4: Well, come on, get in. We better go back to the office.
1: Yeah.
4: Hey, wait a minute, Joe.
1: What?
4: Right there, crossing the street.
1: Oh, yeah. Matches the description.
4: Must be her.
1: Well, she's looking this way. I'll check it. She looked about 15. Brown hair and a thin young face. She was carrying an armful of school books. She paused in the corner and watched me. I walked up to her and told her I was a police officer. She nodded and then walked out to the safety zone and climbed onto a waiting streetcar. I followed her. She walked to the back of the car and took a seat. I sat down next to her. I could see Frank following us in our car. We rode 3 blocks before she spoke.
5: I'm sorry I was late.
1: It's all right.
5: I usually try to be on time, maybe even a little early. That's the way it should be, don't you think?
1: Well, what was it you wanted to talk about, miss?
5: I got hung up at school, couldn't get away when I thought I would.
1: Yeah.
5: That's the reason I'm late.
1: Well, you said something in the note about a narcotics ring.
5: How much am I going to get involved in this?
1: What do you mean?
5: How deep am I going to get? I don't want any trouble myself. I'm doing this to help somebody, but I don't want to get mixed up in it myself.
1: Well, maybe you better tell me what it's all about first, huh? We can decide the rest of it later.
5: That's the way it has to be.
1: Well, you called us, remember?
5: Yeah, I guess so.
1: What's your name?
5: Edna.
1: Your last name?
5: Well, that isn't going to help any. You don't need it.
1: How old are you?
5: 15.
1: All right, what about this dope ring?
5: I want to tell you about it. A friend of mine is in pretty deep. I think she's hooked bad. I want to help her.
1: What's your friend's name?
5: You have to have that?
1: Well, we're not going to be able to do very much without it, are we?
5: Catherine. I can't give you her last name. I can't.
1: How old is she?
5: 15.
1: All right, now what makes you think she's using narcotics?
5: I just know, that's all.
1: Well, that's a pretty serious charge. You must have some reason for saying it.
5: I've got a reason. I've got good reasons. You think I'd go to the cops if I didn't have? You think that?
1: What kind of narcotics do you think she's using?
5: Heroin.
1: You know that for sure, do you?
5: Yeah, I've seen her take a fix.
1: Where?
5: Hmm?
1: Where'd she take the fix?
5: I've seen her do it in her room at home. A place near school up at Lewis Apartments.
1: Lewis?
5: Lewis Conklin. He got Catherine hooked. He's the one I want to see you get.
1: How old's he?
5: Oh, I don't know. I think around 20, 21.
1: Where'd you meet him?
5: Down at Balboa last summer. Catherine and me went down for a week. We met them then, Lewis and Vince.
1: You know this Vince's last name?
5: I think it's Beal.
1: B-E-A-L?
5: I guess so.
1: Now, these two boys, are they supplying Catherine with the heroin?
5: Yeah, they got it for her.
1: How'd you happen to meet him?
5: First day we were down at Balboa, we went down to the beach. We saw him then. We didn't talk to him right off, not the first day.
1: Uh-huh.
5: The next day, they came over to where we were and laid down on the beach. They had a portable radio and they were playing it loud. They were playing it real loud.
1: Yeah.
5: Well, Lewis asked us if they had the radio on too loud and we said no. Then we got to talking.
1: All right, go ahead.
5: We found out that they knew a lot of the kids that go to our school, so we talked about them. We talked and listened to the radio.
1: Mm-hmm. Were either your or Catherine's parents with you?
5: No. Catherine's father's got a friend who lives at Balboa all the time. We were staying with her.
1: All right, go ahead.
5: After we knew him a week, one night, they suggested that we go for a ride down the coast toward San Diego.
1: Yeah.
5: They'd never given us any trouble, so Catherine and me talked it over and decided to go. They'd never gotten fresh or anything, so we thought it'd be all right.
1: Mm-hmm.
5: We drove down the beach, and then we stopped. Boys had some beer in the car, and we drank some of it, just a little. We didn't think it would hurt, just a little.
1: All right.
5: I guess we drank more than we thought, because we both got a little drunk. First time I ever got drunk. All I wanted to do was go home and go to sleep. That's all I wanted to do. I didn't feel good. I remember that. I didn't feel good.
1: Go ahead.
5: I got out of the car, and I walked around for a while. After I walked, I felt better, and I went back to the car. Catherine and the two boys were smoking. I could smell it when I got in the car. Real sweet. Sickening.
1: Marijuana?
5: Yeah. Vince asked me if I wanted some. I told him I didn't, and they all laughed again. Said I was just a little kid, called me chicken. So I did.
1: You smoked the marijuana, did you?
5: Yeah, but not very much. Got sick again, and I threw the stick away. That made Vince sore because I hadn't smoked very much. He got out of the car and found what was left of the cigarette and put it in a box he had. Then he got in the car, and the three of them all drank some more of the beer and smoked the rest of the marijuana. They were all laughing and yelling.
1: Catherine was smoking, too?
5: Yes, she was having a great time, laughing it up. Seemed like everything that happened was just about the funniest thing she ever heard. They were all laughing and telling me what a square I was. Finally, I couldn't stand it anymore. So I said if they wouldn't take me home, I'd walk.
1: What'd they say to that?
5: Told me to go ahead. Said I was a drag anyway, and they'd be glad to get rid of me.
1: You left then?
5: Yeah. I tried to get Catherine to go with me. She said she was having too good a time and she wasn't leaving. She told me to go home and to expect her when she walked in.
1: Yeah.
5: So I left. Got out of the car and walked up the highway. Was going to catch a ride back to town. Pretty scared, but I wanted to get back. I didn't feel very good.
1: Mm-hmm.
5: I waited for the car, but the ones that went by wouldn't stop. Then Vince and Lewis and Catherine came by. They told me to get into the car, and we drove home. I had to wait out in front with Catherine until she sobered up. She said she was too drunk to go into the house.
1: What time did you get home?
5: Oh, it must have been 3 or 3:30.
1: Mm-hmm. Did you see Vince and Lewis again?
5: Well, I didn't, but Catherine did. Every night we were there, she went out with them. I didn't want to have anything more to do with them. She told me if I said anything to the people we were staying with, she'd cause me a lot of trouble. I like Catherine. She's my best friend. I didn't want to see her get into any trouble. Thought when we left Balboa, she'd quit seeing the fellas. That's what I thought, that she'd stop seeing them.
1: Did she?
5: No. When school started again, she was still going with Lewis. I'd see her around the school, but she wouldn't have anything to do with me. Said I was a cube. Talking all the time about how she didn't know they grew corners like me anymore.
1: How'd you find out she was on heroin?
5: One day I saw her take a pop. She was at her house, and I came over to talk to her. She was pretty sick, and she went into her room. I went in after her to see if I could help, and I saw her taking a fix. After that, I didn't see much of her. I guess she didn't want me around, knowing she was hooked.
1: When was all this?
5: About 2 months ago. I've seen her a couple of times since. She looks real bad.
1: Her parents know anything about the narcotics?
5: I don't know. There's just her father. I don't think he cares much. If he does, he's not doing anything about it. I'm just telling you all this so you'll get Lewis and Vince. They're the ones who started her. They're seeing that she gets the H.
1: You know where we can find them?
5: Yeah. Lewis has a little apartment over in the Westlake area.
1: You know the address?
5: No, but I can show you where it is.
1: All right.
5: I just want to see you get them. Get them good.
1: Mm-hmm.
5: She was my best friend. Now she won't have anything to do with me. Nothing.
1: Well, maybe we can straighten it out.
5: What do you want to do now?
1: Well, first we better get off this streetcar.
5: Hmm?
1: End of the line. Edna and I got off the streetcar and Frank picked us up. We stopped at a drugstore and put in a call to the office requesting that a policewoman be sent out to take the girl into custody. 10 minutes later, Officer Irene Gardner arrived and the four of us drove over to the Westlake area. The young girl pointed out the building where she told us that Vince Beale and Lewis Conklin lived. She gave us a description of the two suspects, and finally, after Miss Gardner had talked to her, she also gave us the full name of her friend, Catherine Pilgrim. We checked at the building and found that the two suspects occupied apartment 4G. Frank and I talked to the manager of the place, but she told us that the pair weren't in and that she didn't know when they'd be back. We returned to the car and told Officer Gardner to take Edna to Georgia Street Juvenile and hold her until we could get there. After that, Frank called the office and ran the names Vincent Beale and Lewis Conklin through R&I. They both had misdemeanor records in California, and Beale had served time in the county jail for possession of narcotics. We called Captain Powers and told him what had happened, and then we returned to the apartment and set up a surveillance. At 7:25 p.m., we heard someone coming down the hall.
6: Don't worry about a thing, honey. It's all going to be all right.
5: I'm sick, Vince. Real sick.
6: I know. I'll make a call, get you fixed up. Just calm down.
1: All right, hold it right there, police officers.
6: Hey, what are you doing in here? You got no right to break in like this. What's this all about?
5: I got to go, Vince. I got it.
1: Hold it up, Miss Pilgrim.
5: How do you know who I am? What are you going to do?
6: Don't say anything, Kathy. Don't tell them nothing.
1: Turn around, Beale.
6: What for? What are you shoving me around?
1: Turn around.
6: Here, turn around. I'll shake them, John.
1: Stand
6: you
1: still.
6: Won't find nothing, cop. I'm clean.
7: Call it nothing.
1: Where's Conklin?
6: You got to figure it so good, you tell me.
1: You better watch that mouth, kid. It's going to get you into trouble.
6: You tell me all about it, cop. I got no problem. What are you taking us in on? What's the charge?
1: Violation of the Narcotics Act and contributing.
6: Yeah? You didn't find anything on me. You didn't find anything in the pad. You've been on the spike, cop, and you know it. Now, why don't you run along and I'll forget all about you being...
1: All right, let's go.
5: Where are you taking us?
1: Downtown.
5: To jail?
1: Juvenile hall.
5: You going to call my father?
1: That's right.
5: Well, he won't tell you anything. He won't tell you a word.
6: Keep your mouth shut.
5: Why? I got nothing to hide. I'm not a hype. Yes, my father.
1: Let me see your arms, Beale.
6: Huh?
1: Your sleeves. Roll them up. Come on, quick.
6: Here.
1: Where'd you get those marks?
6: You tell me.
1: Let me see your arms, Miss Pilgrim.
5: It's not going to prove anything. Not a thing.
1: Let me see them.
6: Go ahead, honey. If you don't go along with them, they bring out the rubber hose.
7: Somebody messed with you a long time ago.
6: Yeah.
1: Come on, Miss Pilgrim. Let me see your arms.
5: Well, all right, here.
7: How about it, Joe?
1: Take a look.
7: Yeah.
1: Fresh needle marks. We called narcotics division and asked them to come out and go over the room in an attempt to find a trace of narcotics. We put in a call to the office and Irene Gardner came out and took the Pilgrim girl into custody. The stakeout was set up on the apartment to apprehend the other suspect, Lewis Conklin. Frank and I took Vince Beale to the office and questioned him for over an hour, but he failed to come up with his source of supply for the heroin. He was turned over to officers from narcotics detail and booked in at the main jail on suspicion of violation of the State Narcotic Act, a felony. A call had been put into the father of Catherine Pilgrim, and at 9:37 p.m. he arrived at the office.
8: Friday and Smith, where are they?
1: My name's Friday. What can I do for you?
8: I'm Robert Pilgrim. I want my daughter.
1: She's downstairs right now. A doctor's taking care of her.
8: What for?
1: Well, she's pretty sick, Mr. Pilgrim.
8: Sick? What's the matter? You've got no right to give her any kind of medication without my approval.
1: We couldn't reach you.
8: How hard did you try?
1: We called your home, your place of business. We got no answer. Our doctor thought it was best to give the girl something right away.
8: What's wrong with her? What are you doing to her?
1: Your daughter's a narcotic addict, Mr. Pilgrim.
8: That is a lie. Now, you get her up here right now. You hear me? You get on that phone and have her brought to this office right now. I'm taking her home.
1: Afraid we can't do that.
8: Who are you to tell me what's going to happen? I pay you a salary, officer. Don't forget it. If you don't get on that phone and have my daughter brought up here right now, I'll make some calls and you'll be pounding a beat out in the Tules. I've got a lot of friends in this town.
1: And you've got a daughter who's hooked bad.
8: Has she told you that?
1: No, sir. But all the tests point that way. She's got needle marks all up and down her arm.
8: Well, you better get out and find a lawyer fast because I'm going to pull that tin badge right off you.
1: Is that so?
8: You bet it is. How do I get a line?
1: Dial 9.
8: Hello, Jack. This is Bob Pilgrim. I'm down at the police station. Yeah, Kathy's here. The cop says she's a hophead. I want you to tell him. Here, you talk to him.
1: Yes, sir. Who am I speaking with? Mm-hmm. Yes, sir. Yes, sir. Well, we did find hypodermic marks. I see. All right, sir, we'll be checking with you.
8: Now you'll get my daughter?
1: I'll have her sent right up. You want to come out in the hall, Frank?
7: Yeah. Who'd he call?
1: It was their family doctor. We might not have a case here.
7: What's the matter?
1: Well, the doctor says he's been treating the girl for the past 6 months.
7: Yeah.
1: Been giving her hypodermic injections.
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9: Tobacco has been one of man's basic pleasures for over 400 years. And the Chesterfields you smoke today are the best cigarettes ever made. And when I say that, I mean Chesterfield regular, I mean Chesterfield king size. Remember, this is the cigarette that's tested and approved by 30 years of scientific tobacco research. The cigarette that gives you proof of highest quality, low nicotine, the taste you want, the mildness you want. The cigarette that has an established good record with smokers, proven by test after test. Yes, friends, the Chesterfields you smoke today are the best cigarettes ever made. So join the thousands now changing to Chesterfield. Regular or king size, always say, Chesterfield's for me.
1: With the doctor's statement, there was nothing we could do but release the girl to her father pending further investigation. The parents of the teenager who'd written us the first letter came to the office and she was released to them. At 11:40 p.m. that night, we got word that the other suspect had returned to the apartment and had been taken into custody. He was identified as Lewis Conklin, age 23. He was taken to the main jail and booked on the same charges as Vincent Beale. Their apartment was gone over, but no trace of narcotics was found. We questioned both suspects again, but they failed to cooperate with us. Frank and I checked out of the office and went home. The following morning, we drove out to see the doctor who had told me he was treating the Pilgrim girl. He said the girl was underweight and highly nervous and that he had been giving her vitamin injections. He went on to say that he'd stopped treating her 5 months previous at her father's request and that he had not seen the girl since then. February 11th, 10:24 a.m. We checked the car belonging to Vincent Beale. In the trunk, we found an expensive leather jacket. It looked too expensive to be worn by a man who had the reputation of never holding a job. We took the jacket over to the crime lab and had it checked. From a cleaning tag, we got the name of the cleaner who'd serviced the jacket. We contacted him, and he remembered the jacket as having been among several stolen from his store. With this information, we went back to the main jail and had the Conklin boy brought from his cell. He told us that the jacket belonged to Vincent Beale. He was brought into the interview room.
4: This leather jacket belonged to you, Vince?
6: No, I never saw it before.
1: Conklin says it's yours.
6: I don't know. Maybe it is. What difference does it make?
1: Take a look. We want to know.
6: Yeah, it's mine.
1: Where'd you get it?
6: Where do you think I bought it? You know someplace you can get these without buying them?
1: Yeah, the same place you picked this one up.
6: What's that supposed to mean?
4: You know a man named Ted Hartman?
6: Who?
4: Ted Hartman.
6: Ted Hartman. Never heard of him.
1: He knows you.
6: Maybe he's got a better memory than me.
1: Says you used to work for him.
6: Is that right?
1: Yeah. Now, how about it?
6: Maybe I did. I had a lot of jobs.
4: The cleaner says you worked for him a couple of weeks last December.
6: That's a long time ago.
1: Says this jacket was stolen from him.
6: Well, where do I fit?
1: He thinks you stole it.
6: He's crazy.
4: He's sure enough to make a complaint.
6: They'll laugh him out of court.
1: Conklin says it's yours.
6: I told you I bought it.
4: Conklin wants no part of a burglary rap.
6: What'd Conklin tell you?
1: Maybe we ought to get your side of it, huh?
6: What'd he tell you? I got a right to know. Look, he's going to make a beef like that on me. I got a right to know what he said.
1: He wants no part of it. He lays it all on you.
6: He's no good. I never figured for a guy I could trust. He did all right on the deal. Lute kept us both going.
4: What do you mean?
6: I thought he told you all about it.
1: Yeah, well, we want to hear it from you. A lot of times stories get all mixed up. Now we want to get it right.
6: Now, we knocked the place, but it was both of us. Lou was in on it all the way.
1: Go ahead.
6: We were scratching for H. We had it real bad. We needed some way out. I thought about the cleaning place. Figured we could score good. Well, we did all right. Took care of three of us for a long time.
1: You, Conklin, and the Pilgrim girls, is that it?
6: Yeah, that's it.
4: What were you shooting?
6: Me and Lou kept it down. The Pilgrim kid, she built up fast. She was juicing 5 caps a day. I should have listened to Lou. He kept telling me to drop her, leave her alone.
1: Yeah.
6: It wasn't anything between us. It was just for laughs. And then all of a sudden, she was hooked bad. We had to do something. We stole her jacket so we could keep her supplied. 5 caps a day. You know, that's a lot of H. I tried to break her down. I tried to cut her habit. I did what I could. You can see that, can't you? I did everything I could.
1: How much was that? p.m. Frank and I, along with policewoman Irene Gardner, drove out to the Pilgrim residence. We went up to the front porch and rang the bell.
10: Yeah. What do you want?
1: I'd like to see your daughter.
10: Now you get out of here. You get out of here right now. I've had enough of this shoving around from you. It's about time you learned your place.
4: It might be better if we came in.
10: Anything you've got to say to me, you can say here. I don't want any cops in my house.
1: You want to get your daughter?
10: What for?
1: We're going to have to take her down to juvenile hall.
10: You guys just don't give up, do you? You want me to call my doctor again?
1: We talked to him this afternoon.
10: Then you know the story. Now get out of here.
1: You want to get your daughter?
10: Look, I've got a gun inside. If you're still here when I come back, I'm going
1: to... Now, you listen to me, mister. You've been acting like a big man long enough. You can play the part of the outraged parent with your family, but don't try it with us.
10: I'm not going to have you talk to me like that.
1: Not much you can do about it. We got the boys been supplying your daughter with narcotics. It's pretty clear that this home isn't the place for her.
10: She's a good girl.
1: We didn't say she wasn't.
10: Then why don't you leave her alone?
1: You know better than that.
10: Can do you boys some good downtown. I got a lot of friends.
1: You're going to need them.
10: All right, you want to make a case out of this, I'll fight you in every court in the country before I let you take my daughter away from me. Now, you just try it.
1: Your daughter's a drug addict. She's sick. She's got to be straightened out. She needs help.
10: Who are you to set yourself up as the jury?
1: You got a fine girl in there. She's got all the breaks except somebody who thinks enough of her to stand by her.
10: There isn't anything she wants she doesn't have.
1: What about the things she needed? You let her run all over the town by herself? She gets in trouble and you won't take the time to care for her.
10: What about those two men who got her started? What are you going to do with them? They're guilty. If it hadn't been for those two, this never would have happened.
1: They'll be taken care of. You lay the blame any place you want, mister, but if you're honest, you'll keep it.
10: What's going to happen to her?
1: She'll be given medical attention. We'll do what we can.
10: I can afford to take care of her. I've got the money. I'll hire the best people. I want her to have the best.
1: Yeah.
10: She's mine. I'm her father. I've got the right to take care of her.
1: Yes, sir, that's right.
10: Hmm?
1: Why didn't you?
0: The story you have just heard is true. The names were changed to protect the innocent. On June 3rd, trial was held in Department 98, Superior Court of the State of California, in and for the County of Los Angeles. In a moment, the results of that trial. Now, here is our star, Jack Webb.
1: Thank you. Earlier, George Fenneman told you exactly why the Chesterfield you smoke today is the best cigarette ever made. And best for you. Now, the rest is up to you. Get a carton or two for yourself. Smoke them and you'll say, as we do, it's Chesterfield's for me.
0: Vincent Norman Beale and Lewis Shellman Conklin were tried and convicted of one count of burglary and additional charges of violation of the State Narcotic Act of felony and contributing to the delinquency of a minor. They received sentences as prescribed by law. Burglary is punishable by imprisonment for a period of not less than 5 years in the state prison. Catherine Noreen Pilgrim had a hearing in juvenile court and was made a ward of that court. You have just heard Dragnet, a series of authentic cases from official files. Technical advice comes from the Office of Chief of Police W.H. Parker, Los Angeles Police Department. Technical advisors, Captain Jack Donahoe, Sergeant Marty Wynn, Sergeant Vance Brasher. Heard tonight were Ben Alexander, Joyce McCluskey, Harry Bartell, Carolyn Jones. 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Music by Walter Schumann. Hal Gibney speaking.
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fourth bullet tore through the flesh on my left shoulder. 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I stood there waiting. There were two more shots left in the gun. I caught the glint of the gun barrel in the moonlight, and then the granddaddy of all firecrackers blew up.

adventures of Michael Shane, private detective. This is your director, Bill Russo, inviting you to listen to Michael Shane, that reckless red-headed Irishman back at his old haunts in New Orleans, in another transcribed episode. We call it The Hate That Kills.

0: $3.87. Michael, you old capitalist, how do you do?
1: Mr. Shane, you've got to listen to me. You've got to help me.
0: Sanderson. Hey, you look better in your newspaper pictures. I thought I made it clear I wasn't interested in your case.
1: Put on the telephone. You wouldn't let me tell you what I want. I've got plenty of money.
0: I'm not interested in your money either.
1: Right on that door, it says Michael Shane, private detective, doesn't it? Well, doesn't it?
0: Yeah. It cost me 2 bits a letter, too. You said something about somebody wanting to kill you.
1: Yeah.
0: Well, why don't you take your troubles to the police?
1: I can't. I don't have anything to tell them. You think I'm a crank, don't you?
0: No, I think you're very charming, Mr. Sanderson. Just keep your voice down.
1: I know, a weak, dissipated body and a mind that's crazy half the time. But if you lived one day, just one day, in the atmosphere I do, you'd be shaking just like me. I tell you, death is in the air.
0: Yeah, sure.
1: What's the matter? That scare you? I suppose you like divorce cases, alimony, spying on women. I'll bet you like spying on women.
0: Well, that's enough, Buster. Goodbye now.
1: Oh, wait a minute. I tell you, I'm going to die.
0: Not in my office. I'm busy. Beat it.
1: You don't believe me. Look, just tell me one thing.
0: Yeah?
1: One thing. Why did the insurance company refuse to sell me any life insurance?
0: From where I sit, you look like a mighty bad risk.
1: No, I've had an examination from my personal physician. There's nothing wrong with me.
0: That is a matter of opinion.
1: They wouldn't tell me the real reason. That was just an out.
0: All right, so what?
1: Just find out, that's all. Just find out why they refused me.
0: Well, it'll cost you 20 a day in expenses. Well,
1: here's my address. You'll find 3 houses on the estate. Mine's on the right of the big house.
0: I know all about you, Sanderson, and your famous father. He died the other day, didn't he?
1: Yes, he's dead. And he wasn't my father. Huh? He was my stepfather. That's why I used the name of Mark Sanderson. But his corruption lives on like something rotten inside you that you can't get out. Like something in your blood and your heart, and you can't tear it out.
0: Hey, that's cute. You ought to set it to music. Are you always this jittery?
1: Why shouldn't I be jittery? You have some water?
0: Water? You mean you drink water, too?
1: Yes, sir. My medicine, my capsules, you know, my nerves.
0: You'll find some water down the hall.
1: You'll let me know tonight, eh? You'll find out?
0: Yeah. I got a pretty good hunch why they refused your policy.
1: You do? Why? Why?
0: Because they probably don't expect you to live very long, Mr. Sanderson.
2: We'll return in a moment to the new adventures of Michael Shane and the hate that killed.

0: He was a fancy client, all right. Mark Sanderson, stepson of the late Gregory Larson. He was still young, maybe 30, but all his stepfather's filthy millions could never make a man out of him or give him anything decent out of life. He sat in my office slobbering with beer, his eyes dull and empty. I don't need clients like that, but the insurance company angle intrigued me. Why had they refused Mark Sanderson's policy? Well, I turned toward my phone, feeling like a Hollywood agent doing his best for a client he didn't have much hope for, and dialed the life insurance company.
1: I'm sorry, you'll have to speak to Miss Bennett.
0: It was the old chevron. Miss Bennett was maybe the 30th vice president in charge of bathtub accidents.
1: We cannot give out that information, but if you speak to Mr. Forsythe, he's the branch manager.
0: All I had to do was mention Mark Sanderson's name, and there'd be a long pause on the other end, and then...
2: No, sir, we can't discuss our policy with you, Mr. Shane. The matter is closed. It is entirely within our own discretion whether or not we choose to insure Mr. Sanderson's life or anyone else's.
0: No, I wasn't getting anywhere. Nobody was going to tell me the real reason they'd refused Mark Sanderson life insurance. I got Dave Sisonby on the phone. Dave used to be a private eye and then went to work as a detective for the insurance company. He said he'd see what he could do. I waited about 10 minutes, and then... Shane speaking.
3: Mike?
0: Yeah, Dave.
3: It's hush, hush.
0: Hey, what's going on? You're beginning to make me think Sanderson really has something to worry about.
3: I don't know. All I could tell you is that it might be a good idea to see a lawyer by the name of Ormsby.
0: Who?
3: Ormsby. O-L-M-S-B-Y. In the Lee building downtown.
0: That's all?
3: No, one more thing. You, didn't get the information from me.
0: Philip Ormsby, attorney at law. The office was easily as old as Ormsby himself. About 70. Dried up like a prune. His voice was like parchment, dry as dust and ready to crack.
4: You're a shrewd young man by the look of you. And if you have in your head the good sense to avoid unnecessary trouble, you will desist from inquiring into the affairs of the Larson family.
0: Well, that's as pretty a turn of thread as I've ever heard.
4: It's excellent advice, Mr. Shane. As for your question, I am not at liberty to divulge any information.
0: You mean to me?
4: To you or anyone else. I realize Mark's hysteria has caused you some trouble. And as the family attorney, I'll be glad to pay.
0: Smooth. I didn't think I was going to take this case, Mr. Ormsby, but you know I'm getting more and more interested.
4: Then you will get yourself more and more involved.
0: Well, that's my business, Mr. Ormsby.
4: Mr. Shane, you must anticipate a short life.
0: Could be, Mr. Ormsby. At least a happy one. So long, Pop. Well, I found out a few things before I went out to the swamps where the old man had dug in after he retreated from the New Orleans reform movement. He'd built a large house for himself, a smaller one for his second wife and stepdaughter, and another for his stepson. He kept his cousin Agatha with him. Seems he separated from his immediate family, kept tight hold on them, but didn't want them too close. He'd finally died 2 days ago after a long illness. I went down there to his little kingdom in the swamp and got a funny feeling. A little chill, even though it was a warm night. Little rolling wisps of fog. Night sounds that had a death knell in them. There were lights on downstairs in the old man's house, but I headed for young Mark Sanderson's place. It was dark, and I thought I'd mosey around the house to the back when... somebody was playing hide-and-seek with me.
5: Okay, take it easy.
0: Who is it?
5: Just a friend, pal. A word to the wise thing.
0: All right, I'm listening.
5: You're not wanted around here.
0: Who doesn't want me?
5: Nobody.
0: Okay, I get the message.
5: Why don't you guys ever listen? This is for your own good, pal. I don't want to have to use this blackjack.
0: You made a mistake. Never tip your mitt.
5: You asked for it, but...
0: You move pretty fast for a big guy, but not fast enough. All right, I got the blackjack now. Come on, get up. There, now beat it. Shane, yeah. You surprise me. Must be something to it, after all. The bigger they are...
6: Well, that was quite an exhibition.
0: Oh, are they wearing revolvers with dinner dresses this year?
6: Who are you?
0: Mike Shane.
6: There's a flagstone path here. Let's get her on front, out of the shadows.
0: I You must be Celia, Mark's sister. Do you have to keep pointing that gun at me?
6: Yes, for a while.
0: Well, anyhow, I'm glad to... Oh.
6: Yes?
0: Oh, my.
6: What's the matter? Haven't you ever seen a woman before?
0: Not very often like you. Is that really the color of your hair?
6: My hair has been red since the day I was born. You've got nice shoulders.
0: Oh, I like yours better. You're going to catch cold in that outfit.
6: You have what so many men lack these days. A sense of virility and strength.
0: Well, that comes from eating all my vegetables.
6: What are you snooping around here for?
0: I was looking for Mark.
6: Oh. You're the detective he hired.
0: Check.
6: Now you do interest me. Who was the man you were fighting with?
0: Don't you know?
6: No, I don't, Mr. Shane, isn't it?
0: That's right.
6: Mark and Aunt Agatha and Mother are in the house.
0: Oh?
6: The reading of stepfather's will tonight. Mr. Elmsby, the lawyer.
0: May I come along?
6: Why not? Don't go in. They've already started.
0: So what? I want to hear that will. Who's in there?
6: They all are. I don't want to interrupt. I'll open the door a little.
0: Yeah. Quite a gathering.
6: Yes. Mother, Aunt Agatha, Mark.
0: Hold it on. Listen.
7: All my property, real and personal, owned by me at the time of my death, to that person from among my four heirs who outlives all others.
8: I've never heard of such a thing.
7: Whether it be my cousin Agatha, my stepdaughter Celia, my dissolute stepson, Mark, or my neglectful wife, Margaret.
8: Well, I know we do something like that all
7: these
8: the time.
7: These goods shall be bequeathed, therefore, only after the death of my last heir but one. And in the event my inheritor cannot by law inherit, then these goods shall pass to Philip Almsby or his heirs and assigns.
6: That's it. Let's go in, Mr. Shane.
0: Okay.
7: Oh, we waited for you, Miss Celia. We didn't know where you were.
6: Thank you, Mr. Elmsby.
8: Mr. Shane, did you hear that? Did you hear?
0: There's your answer, Mark. That's the reason your insurance was refused.
8: Yes, he couldn't stop hating.
6: It's so obvious, isn't it? Dear Father wants us to kill one another off. Mother.
9: Yes, Celia.
6: Poor Mother. He couldn't leave you alone, could he? Even after he died.
8: Oh, my mother, Mr. Shane.
0: Mrs. Larson.
8: And my Aunt Agatha, Father's cousin.
0: Apparently, Cousin Agatha was bored by the proceedings.
8: Oh, and Agatha's always taking catnaps. Agatha! Agatha, wake up!
6: Mark, stop shaking her.
8: Oh, she doesn't want to wake up, I...
6: Aunt Agatha!
8: She's not moving. She's not breathing.
0: For a very good reason. Your Aunt Agatha's taken her last catnap. She's dead.
10: We'll return in a moment to the new adventures of Michael Shane and the hate that killed.
0: I didn't want to take the case in the first place, but it was the insurance angle that got me. Why was Mark Sanderson's insurance refused? I couldn't get any information from the insurance company. I couldn't get it from the lawyer Ormsby either. But then I found out what it was all about. The insurance company must have got wind of the terms of the old man's will. And what a will. Old Gregory Larson's wife and Mark and Celia and his cousin Agatha, all of them were heirs in a sort of 10 Little Indians routine. All his money to go to the last one to stay alive or to lawyer Ormsby. But the old man wanted them to kill each other off. It was that simple. I wanted a few words with my client Mark, and I waited while Sergeant Lavery went through his routine with him and then decided to bust it up.
11: I want protection. I'm a taxpayer. I don't care what you have to do. Put me in jail if you want to, but
0: slow
11: I demand
0: down,
11: protection.
0: Slow down, Sanderson. You'll blow a gasket.
12: Where do you fit in here, Shane?
0: Well, like I told you, Sergeant, this is my client.
11: I suppose now you're convinced someone is going to try to kill me, Shane?
0: I had a talk with your sister Celia, Mark. You didn't tell me you lived here a few days before your stepfather died.
11: Celia and I came here just before he died. But it didn't mean anything. You heard his will.
0: Yeah. Sergeant.
12: What?
0: Why don't you lock him up? Maybe jail is the safest place for him.
12: Okay, speak to Denton inside.
11: Yes. Yes, I will. I will.
12: All right, Shane. Your client's taken care of. You can go home now.
0: Now, I think I'll stick around, Sergeant.
12: Why? You think there's going to be more killings?
0: Well, now, Sergeant, don't you? I was curious about Margaret Lawson, Mark's mother. Why hadn't she been with her husband the last days of his life? Why had he called Mark and Celia, not her? The more time I spent in this atmosphere of death and hate, the more jittery I got. Margaret Lawson was sitting in her living room. A low fire crackled in the fireplace. That was the only light in the room. She sat erect in an old creaky rocking chair by the fire, a light glinting on her dark brown eyes that were just a little too bright.
6: When will it stop, Mr. Shane? As long as I can remember, it's been like this. Fear, the hate.
0: Yeah.
6: I don't remember anything else. It's never been normal. His hatred touched all of us. That horrible, sick man inside his house. Never going outside. But you felt him all the time.
0: You once thought enough of him to marry him.
6: That was my mistake.
0: He hated you more than the others.
6: Yes. Mr. Shane.
0: Yes?
6: How did Agatha die?
0: She was poisoned.
6: What kind of poison?
0: I don't know yet.
6: What about Celia and Mark? What's going to happen to them?
0: Well, Mark, by his own request, is in jail or on his way.
6: Jail?
0: Yeah, he said he wanted protection.
6: Oh.
0: And Celia, she's the kind who can take care of herself. Hey, look, I'm getting the willies or something. Can't we have some more light in here? What's the matter?
6: Mr. Shane.
0: Yeah, what?
6: In all the years I've spent in this swampland, I've seemed to develop an extra sense
0: of... What are you trying to say?
6: There's someone in this room.
0: I don't hear anything.
9: You weren't supposed to.
0: What? Ooh. The sucker for a left hook. My pal with a warning.
9: Don't move, pal. Don't even blink your eyes. I got a gun. I'm not getting too close to you.
0: Come back for a rematch? I better answer the phone.
9: You better not. You.
6: Yes.
9: Answer it.
6: Hello? Yes, Sergeant, this is Mrs. Lawson. Thank you, Sergeant.
0: What is it, Mrs. Lawson?
6: Mark, isn't it funny? I can hardly feel anything. Mark.
0: Poison?
6: Yes. The same as Agatha.
0: Where?
6: In his car. He stopped to take a drink. There was poison in it. The same poison that killed Agatha.
9: All right, Shane, this is all very touching. Come on, let's go.
0: No, wait, just a minute.
9: Let's go. Getting out of this place and giving me the creeps.
0: Mrs. Lawson, tell Celia about Mark. She's in danger. Tell her...
9: That's just so you'll know it's loaded, Shane. I'm sorry to spoil your rug, lady. Well, Shane, I won't aim at the rug next time.
0: He was smart. He kept me at arm's length. The way he handled me, you'd think I had the plague. He was so calm and so careful, I began to worry. Give me the nervous guys. Give me the guys who think they're tough. I can take care of myself with them. But this bird knew exactly what he was going to do. He acted like a trapper who'd caught a wildcat and was measuring him for the kill. We went down the hall and out the rear door. If I was going to do anything, it better be pretty quick. It had turned cold and the damp fog clung to my clothes, got into my nostrils. I took a little path that led into the swamp. Funny, I kept worrying about Celia, about protecting her, not about myself. It was all screwy, sort of detached, almost a dream sequence. Things were happening too fast, and I couldn't stop them. All right, how much farther into this swamp, laddie?
13: We're here. Okay. Go stand up against that tree over there.
0: Here?
13: Right there.
0: It was a big, fat old cypress tree, and I loved it. He thought it was going to be like an execution without a blindfold, but you can tell about these punks. You can tell when their finger itches. Before he lifted his sights, I was around on the other side, and his bullets tore chest high into the big, fat tree trunk.
13: Maybe your feet are showing, Shane. I got plenty of time. I got nothing but time. This is the most important thing I ever did in my life, and I'm going to do it right. Now, careful, Shane. I'm starting to come around.
0: Oh, it was going to be a dilly. I ducked my head out and pulled it back in. If I counted right, that made four and one in the house. Five. It was starting to edge around.
13: Look out!
0: Cut like a knife through the meat on my shoulder. It must have been just a nick because it only burnt. It didn't slug me. Six. He was still edging around, coming a little closer, but he still wasn't taking any chances on my jumping him.
13: A nick, you're saying? Watch it now. I'm I'm going to run. Which side, Shane?
0: That spun me around, caught my other arm. Bullet hit solid. I almost went down. Seven.
13: You're counting them, Shane? I got a couple of more clips when this one's finished. Here I come again.
0: Who wrote that story about the hunter who wasn't happy unless he was hunting a human being? He must have laughed like this punk. Must have been off his trolley. I caught a look at the weasel's face and then... It was like the granddaddy of all fuses blowing out. I'd heard about people feeling the wind of a bullet, but this wasn't a wind. It was a gentle sigh, a little puff. He missed my nose by a 32nd of an inch. And that was eight. I dashed out after him. But he was on his way, fumbling with his gun, putting the new clip in while he ran. Only he wasn't watching where he was going. He tripped over a log. I pulled up short and I stared. There were several logs laid out in a rough circle, sort of protecting a patch of ground. Ground? A punk had tripped and gone in head first and started to sink. His body thrashed around. The head came up covered with what looked like oily mud, only then I knew what it was. Quicksand. It didn't take 15 seconds. And he disappeared. Even if I wanted to help him, I couldn't. He came too fast. I looked and he was gone. A couple of big bubbles came up, slick and moldy. And that was all. On the way back out to the house, my mind was wrestling with angles and worrying about Celia so hard, I almost forgot I had a slug in my shoulder. I could see a light on the second floor of Mrs. Larson's house. I prayed that that meant Celia was still alive. I ran to the front door and began pounding.
6: Why, Mr. Shane, why all the commotion?
0: Oh, you're still okay. How about your mother?
6: She's fast asleep in her bed. Come on in.
0: Yeah.
6: What's that?
0: Oh, her cat must have followed me here.
6: That's good luck, Mr. Shane. And old New Orleans superstition. Let her in. Sit down. Now, what... Mr. Shane, you're bleeding.
0: Yeah, I almost forgot.
6: Here, let's get that jacket off.
0: Okay. Easy.
6: Sorry. Now, I'll just tear the shirt open.
0: You heard about your brother?
6: Yes. Mother told me. In a way, I think perhaps he's better off. He never was very happy. My stepfather saw to that.
0: Help.
6: Sorry. I've got to clean it out, you know.
0: Sure, go ahead. Celia, I'm going nuts trying to figure this thing out. Your stepfather hoped you'd kill each other off. He planned it that way. But you and your mother wouldn't fight on that kind of bait.
6: Thank you.
0: The only other answer is Holmesby. He gets everything if all of you are taken care of. Don't have anything on him. It won't gel.
6: I'm afraid this will sting a little.
0: Oh.
6: There. It's all over until the doctor takes over. Here, have a little of this. It's from my dear departed stepfather's wine cellar. Napoleon Brandy, 1812.
0: Yeah. I don't often get a whiff of anything that rare. Thank you.
6: Oh, I'm sorry. That was clumsy of me. I'll pour you another.
0: Anyhow, that stray cat's going to have a good time. He likes Napoleon Brandy, too.
6: Yes, he does, doesn't he? You know, I think I'll join you. I have a weakness for good brandy.
0: Right. I have a weakness for women who have a weakness for good brandy.
6: Here you are, Mr. Shane. Mike.
0: You're right, Celia. That cat was good luck. He'll be stiff in another few minutes.
6: What?
0: Yeah, that brandy is spiked with enough poison to kill Gargantua. Where'd you get this brandy, Celia?
6: I think Mr. Ormsby gave it to me.
10: We'll be back in a moment with Mike Shane and the thrilling climax to our story.

0: about Ormsby almost sent me off on a tangent. The big idea was slow in coming, but it paid off. The whole thing fell into place. It was kind of hard to see all at once. It came out gradually. Celia, your mother didn't go into your stepfather's house before he died, did she?
1: She hasn't been inside that house in 15 years, Mr. Shane.
0: That's it. And it's so simple, so very simple. Here, let me have that brandy bottle. I'm taking it down to headquarters for a little fingerprint job.
1: I don't understand.
0: I'll be back. I'll explain it to you with gestures. Now, you probably don't know it, but you called me Mike a few seconds ago. It's enough of a start for me.
1: But what about Mr. Ormsby?
0: There's a payoff for him, too.
2: Hard to believe, Shane.
0: There's no other explanation, Sergeant. Ormsby was the only one who knew the exact terms of the will. He'd get everything if the family were all out of the way.
2: Yep. He had a good idea what would happen.
0: And he decided to wait it out. That's why he hired that character to get rid of me.
2: Yeah, that makes sense. Ormsby didn't want anybody to get in the way of the natural course of events.
0: Yeah. An old man hates so much he can't let it die with him. He wasn't satisfied until he'd fixed it so his rotten touch reached out from the grave.
2: It's still hard to believe, but you can't argue with fingerprints.
0: Sure. There was only one answer. The fingerprints on the bottle of Napoleon brandy and the fingerprints on Mark's flask and Aunt Agatha's special milk bottle, they all matched. The plan was simple. He figured all the suspicion would rest on his wife after Agatha and Mark and Celia were dead. Yes, the fingerprints all matched. They were the fingerprints of Gregory Larson. He kept right on killing even after he was dead. There's a moral in all this somewhere. Something about evil turning on the evildoer and paying him back. I haven't quite figured it out yet, but Celia's a pretty clever girl. I think I'll show her how the other half of New Orleans lives. Take her to dinner tonight and discuss it with gestures.

is your director, Bill Russo, again. Our story was based on characters created by Brett Halliday. Our music is composed and conducted by John Duffy, and Michael Shane is portrayed by Jeff Chandler. The New Adventures of Michael Shane is a Don W. Sharp production, transcribed in Hollywood and distributed exclusively by the Broadcasters Guild. 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
1: Real talent is defined by what people can do, not where they learn to do it. 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You might miss someone who has valuable skills to offer to help your business thrive right now and in the future. Because the truth is this, Skills First Hiring helps you see talent others miss, like more than 70 million stars, skilled through alternative routes. 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

Not far from the Mosque Sultan Hassan in Cairo stands the Café Tambourine, run by Rocky Jordan. The Café Tambourine, crowded with forgotten men, alive with the babble of many languages. For this is Cairo, where modern adventure and intrigue unfold against a backdrop of antiquity. Tonight's story, Consignment for Naples.

0: I should have known things were too nice and quiet. It was in the heat of the day, and my cafe tambourine was almost deserted. The cash register was as silent as the Sphinx out of tourist season. So I went back to my office to get some paperwork done. I just buried my nose in a bunch of figures when the next thing I knew, a dapper Egyptian in British clothes and a red fez popped in the office door. He handed me an elaborately embossed card, sat down, snapped open his briefcase, and came out with a fistful of papers.
1: Ahmoud Hassan, Mr. Jordan. Great Nile Insurance Company, Cairo.
0: Yeah, so I read. Well, I got lots of insurance, Mr. Hassan.
1: Yes, that is quite obvious, Mr. Jordan.
0: And why waste your time?
1: If you please, my call is in regard to a certain cargo which you recently consigned to Naples by way of the Cairo Air

0: freight lines. It was insured through my company.
1: What about it?
0: Mr. Jordan, do you not know that the plane carrying your cargo crashed near El Alamein 2 days ago?
1: Come to think about it, I did read about a plane crash, but I didn't connect it up.
0: Your cargo was completely destroyed by fire.
1: So that's it. Well, hardly worth your bother, Mr. Hassan. Didn't amount to much.
0: That is a matter of opinion.
1: Sort of a thank you gift I was sending to a friend in Naples. Some cases of brandy dates.
0: Mr. Jordan, what was in the cases is not our affair. My company has thoroughly reviewed the situation and decided to pay you in full for the loss. I have the check here.
1: You are on the job.
0: We prefer to have the matter settled quickly. Now...
1: Hey, wait a minute. This check's made out for £500, $2,000.
0: The full amount of the coverage.
1: But I only shipped 5 cases.
0: 150 cases, Mr. Jordan. Insured for £500.
1: You need a bookkeeper.
0: If you please, the figures are quite clear. Will you accept the check, Mr. Jordan?
1: If that's the way you want it.
0: Very well. Now, if you will sign these papers.
1: Sure, anything to please.
0: Here and here.
1: Yeah. All right, what next, Mr. Hassan?
0: That will be all. Here is your check.
1: Thank you.
0: And now, Mr. Jordan.
1: Yeah?
0: Understand, I speak only for myself when I say that this has been the most disgusting affair in my experience.
1: What? What are you talking about?
0: I will not discuss it. I wish only to say that I think you are a low, contemptible, despicable dog. Good day, Mr. Jordan.
1: His remarks had a subtle edge that left me wondering. And suddenly it occurred to me that this could well be the start of a big deal. I hadn't shipped 150 cases, only 5, and they were insured for exactly $20. So right there, I decided to stop staring at the check in my hand and find out what the bank thought about it. I was just going to pick up the phone when I saw her in the door. American, 1949 model. Just the right lines from her smart shoes to the little feather in her hat. I liked everything about her, especially her brown eyes. But they didn't return the compliment.
2: Mr. Jordan?
1: Yeah.
2: So, you are Mr. Jordan?
1: That's me, lady.
2: You must think you're very clever.
1: Yeah, I've always gotten along.
2: Don't bother to hide the check, Mr. Jordan. I saw him give it to you.
1: You got big eyes, lady. Look, suppose we complete the introductions.
2: Helga. Anne Helga.
1: Just what do you want, Miss Helga?
2: I'm not asking for anything. I can hardly expect one decent thing from you. People can go on starving, but as long as you get your few filthy dollars, you wouldn't care.
1: You ever try talking sense?
2: I never made more sense in my life. I only wish I could find words to express how much I despise you.
1: I like you, too.
2: Mr. Jordan, I just want you to know that it won't be as easy as you think. I'm not giving up yet.
1: Anything else?
2: No. That's all. Just remember what I said. Bye.
1: Not just yet, lady.
2: Mr. Jordan, let me go.
1: Sit down and clear this up. Start from the beginning, Miss Helga. What's it all about?
2: You will let me out of here. No.
1: Oh, yeah. You put up a good argument, Miss Helga.
2: It takes a gun to convince your kind, doesn't it, Mr. Jordan?
1: 22. Just your size.
2: It can kill. Now, may I go, Mr. Jordan?
1: Sure, run right along. But I'm still wondering why the visit.
2: I just had to tell you to your face how much I loathed you.
1: Anne Helga backed out into the cafe, stuffed the gun in her bag, stumbled against a table, then turned and ran toward the door. When everybody starts hating me that much, I get curious. So I decided to follow along. I had my eye on the girl, so I didn't see the big fellow getting up from a table until it was too late.
3: Hey, what's it, sir?
1: You're the one man in the whole place, and you have to get in my way.
3: Is that the way you treat your customers,
1: okay,
3: sir?
1: Okay, I'm sorry. Here, drop this.
3: Thank you. Bad cold, you know. Don't stand too close.
1: And they say bourbon helps.
3: Yeah, I've been trying that.
1: When I finally got to the front door, the street was deserted. Ann Helga was gone. The big guy I'd bumped moved past me and out into the street, walking fast. In spite of the heat, he was wearing a heavy muffler around his neck. I watched him round the corner, and again I realized I was holding that check in midair. So right then, I made tracks for the bank. By that time, I almost expected the teller behind the window to bite my head off.
4: Well, well, well, good afternoon, Mr. Jordan.
1: How's that?
4: I say good afternoon.
1: You don't hate me, Archie?
4: Oh, I say, why should I, old boy? What can I do for you?
1: Oh, yeah, why don't you take a look at this check?
4: Oh, of course, that's what I'm here for, you know.
1: And what do you make of it?
4: A rather sizable sum. You want this all in cash, Mr. Jordan?
1: Now, don't tell me the check's okay.
4: Oh, most assuredly. I venture the Great Nile Insurance Company can spare a few £100.
1: But you're sure? What about the signature?
4: Oh, perfectly genuine. I've handled many of these checks. I say, you look a bit disappointed.
1: Oh, just surprised.
4: Oh, sorry, you forgot to endorse it.
1: Well, never mind, I think I'll hold on to it for a while.
4: Oh, but I assure you, Mr. Jordan, our money is also genuine.
1: Well, I'll give it a try sometime. The check was good, and that made even less sense. If somebody was promoting a new insurance racket, this was the smoothest job yet. Well, I figured the logical place to fill in some blank spaces was the office of the Cairo Air Freight Lines. So, 15 minutes later, I was talking to the man at the desk.
5: Yeah, I remember you, Jordan.
1: I shipped some cases of brandy dates out of here for Naples a couple of days ago. The plane crashed.
5: I know all about it, all about it. So, what's it this time?
1: You and the insurance company better get together. They paid me exactly £480 too much for the loss.
5: And you're complaining?
1: A lot of people are complaining. Let's straighten it out.
5: Look, Jordan, just leave me out of it.
1: Okay, mister. Just as soon as you show the invoice for all that stuff with my signature.
5: Think I haven't got it? I've been waiting for something like this. Look it over, Jordan.
1: Just like that.
5: 150 cases consigned to Naples, insured for £500. And there's your signature on the bottom.
1: Hey, what is this? You know I only brought in 5 cases.
5: Yeah? And what about the guy that brought in the other 145?
1: You tell me.
5: Just a half hour before the plane took off. Said you wanted them added to your consignment.
1: How did these figures get changed?
5: You had it all figured out, didn't you? Instead of 5 cases, just put a 1 in front and a 0 after it, and you've got 150. Fix the insurance the same way. 0-0 after the 5, and you got £500. Saved you coming down and signing another invoice, he said.
1: Just what did this guy look like? Big fella, gray hair, had a bad cold?
5: No, a little ragged guy with red hair, no cold.
1: Where do I find out some more about the plane crash?
5: Talk to the pilot. He crash-landed before the plane burned. He's back in Cairo.
1: Oh, where?
5: Get it from the office. I ain't information.
1: The man in the office didn't like me either. But he finally told me the pilot was Andy Barker, lived at the Marmaduke Hotel. Well, I was fast becoming Cairo's number one heel. But my number one boy on the heel parade was a little ragged fellow with red hair. Till I could dig him out, I was off to the Marmaduke Hotel to see what the pilot could tell me. The room clerk did a take when I asked for Andy Barker's room number, but he gave it to me. It took me a couple of minutes to get up a noisy elevator to the third floor and then find Barker's room. But I didn't have to knock. The door was wide open. And there in the center of the room, lying sprawled face down, was a man with a handful of rug. A whiff of Egyptian cigarette smoke turned my head to a chair in the corner. Calmly seated there was Captain Sam Sabaya, Cairo Police.
6: Well, Jordan, your usual timely entrance.
1: Waiting for me, Sam?
6: The room clerk is most cooperative. Come in, close the door.
1: Is this Andy Barker?
6: It is. Why?
1: I wanted to talk to him.
6: Oh, you may talk to him, but I fear he will get no answers. You see,
1: don't tell me.
6: Now, what did you wish to talk to this man about?
1: About the crash of his cargo plane in the desert.
6: And your interest?
1: Some of my stuff was on the plane.
6: What stuff?
1: Brandy dates.
6: Jordan, must I be eternally patient with you? Brandy dates, indeed.
1: That's what it was, Sam. Don't you believe me?
6: Perhaps I do, and perhaps not.
1: Well, let's hear your idea.
6: Enough, Jordan. What was on the plane, or for what reason it was on its way to Naples, was not my concern. But murder, it is something else.
1: Well, you think it ties up?
6: The moment I do. What do you know of this Andy Barker?
1: Not a thing, Sam. I never saw him before. I just got his name at the Cairo Air Freight office.
6: Jordan, touch nothing.
1: Oh, just looking, Sam. Lipstick on cigarettes in the ashtray. Powder on the floor where a compact might have dropped.
6: Yes, I see all that.
1: At least it clears me.
6: Do not be too sure, Jordan.
1: Oh, I get it, Sam. You hate me, too.
6: My personal feelings have nothing to do with it. You may go for now, but kindly remain available for...
1: Oh, hold it, Sam. Get me out of the dark. What's it all about?
6: I said that is all, Jordan. Good day.
1: Even my best friends wouldn't tell me. So I got out, and for once I was in luck. As I stepped out of the hotel into the street, a little figure ducked away quick and scrambled down the street. He was little, ragged, with red hair. Just the guy I wanted to see. We kept it down a crooked side street, and finally I grabbed him and slammed him against a sandstone wall.
7: No, no, let go.
1: What's your name, little man?
7: It's none of your business.
1: Spit it out. Who are you?
7: Don't, please. Parson. Leon Parson.
1: Okay, Parson, you got a lot to tell me.
7: Tell you? I think you're crazy.
1: Murder always upsets me.
7: Murder? I know nothing of murder, nothing.
1: Then try this. A lot of cases consigned in my name for Naples. What was in them?
7: Why should I know what was...
1: That help your memory? Let's have it, Parson. What'd you have put on that plane?
7: It was nothing. Wait. Only food.
1: I don't buy that easy.
7: It is true. Dehydrated food, that is all.
1: Dehydrated food? Cute little trick to get the stuff in the Italian black market, right, Parson?
7: What difference does it make? It is not your affair.
1: Who are you working for?
7: Only for myself.
1: Cut it, little man. You're not the brains.
7: No, stop it, George.
1: Who's behind it?
7: Her name is Helga.
1: Ann Helga? Yeah, I met her before.
7: She was using you, Jordan. Using you very well.
1: Until the plane crashed. Did she kill Andy Barker?
7: What do you think?
1: You're going to tell me, then the police.
7: Maybe I will. They know the consignment was in your name.
1: What about it?
7: Everybody knows the stuff was in your name. When Andy Barker let it leak out, it was black market, so who else would kill him but you, Jordan?
1: Why, you...
7: Yeah. Hit me some more. But where you're going, you won't be able to hit anybody. For a long time.
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0: Naturally, I was the last to find out that my name was on a big shipment of dehydrated foods bound for the Italian black market. But when the plane carrying the stuff crashed and burned in the desert, things started happening fast. The pilot lived, but only long enough to get back to Cairo and start spilling. So somebody killed him. Well, Leon Passon told me a woman named Ann Helga was running the show, so she was the one I had to find. There are only about 1.5 million people around Cairo, so I had myself a job. I spent an hour or so checking the steamship and airlines with no luck. Next, I went to the American consulate.
1: You are correct in assuming that one Ann Helga is in Egypt. However, on November 23rd, she moved to Karnak. Her passport expires December 3rd, 1949, Mr. Jordan.
0: That helped a lot. Next, I tried Ali Ben Maroud, one of Cairo's know-it-all-for-a-price boys.
2: No, Effendi. At the moment, I know of no such person by that name. However, for a nominal figure, I can produce many women who would answer her description.
0: After a couple of more tries with the same result, I talked to my old friend Bob Hall, a reporter for the Cairo Gazette.
3: Ann Helga. Brown hair and eyes, blue dress, no rocking. But I know a redhead that'll make you forget her.
0: That's the way it went. I scouted a dozen of the big hotels and was about to give up with the last one when I hit pay dirt. Not Miss Helga, but the big man with a bad cold. We'd met before, right after Ann's visit to my tambourine. I decided to play my hunch and followed the big fellow into the bar.
4: Yeah, better not sit too close, mister. I've got a cold.
0: Try some more bourbon.
4: Huh? Oh, Mr. Jordan, you wish to see me?
0: Yeah. Where's Ann Helga?
4: You must be confused. I'm Craig Norris. We met in your cafe this morning. Little accident.
0: Sure. Convenient, wasn't it? It kept me from following her out of the place.
4: Nothing of the kind. Back a little farther. Germs.
0: You're lying, Norris. Germs or no germs, I'm staying with you till I get it.
4: Yeah. Very well. You do know, don't you? This is most embarrassing, Mr. Jordan.
0: I'll bet it is.
4: I did follow a lady into your cafe. You're a man of the world, Jordan. You will understand.
0: Yeah?
4: I'm a businessman, importer, traveling away from home. Lonesome. Well, this Miss Helga, did you say?
0: Ann Helga.
4: Anyhow, she's most charming. I, too, lost trace of her after she left the tambourine. You a friend of hers?
0: Not exactly.
4: I assure you I will bother her no more. In fact, I have a plane ticket for Calcutta, leaving in the morning.
0: Okay, Norris.
4: You're straightforward, Jordan. I like you for that. How about having dinner with me?
0: No, no thanks. But I tell you what I will do.
4: Yes,
0: when I find Anne, I'll give her your regards. Norris had made it sound pretty convincing, so I decided to give it up as a bad job. After spending the whole day looking for the Phantom Lady, it was time to lay the problem in the ample lap of Captain Sam Sabaya. It was late when I got to headquarters, but Sam was there behind his desk, sipping a hot cup of thick black coffee, Egyptian style. He seemed to be enjoying it more than he did me.
5: Jordan, when I'm ready to see you, I will send for you.
0: I want you to help me find a girl, Sam. American, smooth number, name's Ann Helga.
5: Indeed, and for what reason?
0: She's all tied up with that plane crash.
5: Of course, and the branded date.
0: Now get this, Sam. That plane was loaded with dehydrated foods for the Italian black market. Somebody managed to add them to my consignment of dates. I had nothing to do with it.
5: Most interesting. And about Miss Helga?
0: She's behind the whole operation. So you see why I gotta find her.
5: Of course, Jordan. However, I fear that I have priority on this woman.
0: Why?
5: There is strong evidence that she shot Andy Barker. The lipstick, cigarettes, powder on the floor. He was shot with a .22 revolver.
0: No, you'll have to do better than that.
5: Of course, Jordan, of course. You know, there is a witness who saw her enter Barker's room shortly before his death.
0: Who's the witness, Sam?
5: A most interesting character. Short and ragged with bright red hair.
0: Named Leon Passon?
5: Jordan, you had nothing to do with this affair, and yet you seem to know everything.
0: Nothing I haven't told you, Sam.
5: Indeed.
0: First I knew about the load on that plane was when the insurance company sent me a check this morning to cover the loss. Yeah. Here's the check. Have a look at it.
5: £500. Jordan, let me suggest that you spend the money very quickly.
0: Why, sir?
5: A further investigation suggests that the plane Andy Barker crashed in the desert was carrying no cargo at all.
0: Now, the whole thing was screwy. A plane crashes with a cargo that isn't there. Leon Passon threatens to pin the pilot's killing on me, then turns it on Ann Helga. Well, from then on, Sabaya could have them both. I went back to the tambourine. Chris had closed up long ago, so I let myself in the front way. Then I went back to the office, figuring to put the check in the safe. I groped around for the door, then flicked on the light.
1: You keep late hours, Mr. Jordan.
0: And there she was, the girl I'd turned Cairo upside down trying to find, Ann Helga, with a familiar .22 leveled at my belt buckle.
1: I've been waiting a long time.
0: Well, I'm flattered.
1: I think you understand, Mr. Jordan.
0: No, I don't. That gun, Ann, this is all wrong.
1: And why?
0: You fixed me up good, planting that hot cargo in my name. I'm the fall guy, so why is the gun on me? Should be the other way around.
1: I told you I wasn't giving up. Now, where's the food?
0: I should know.
1: Where did you store it after you took it off the plane? Stand quietly and tell me.
0: Look, one of us is all mixed up. Why don't you just...
1: Don't touch the light.
0: Now then, lady, drop it.
1: No, please, I won't.
0: Just leave it there, Ann.
1: Very well. Pick up the gun. Kill me with it. That would be so like you.
0: You don't take care of yourself so good, Ann. You had a chance to shoot.
1: I couldn't shoot anyone.
0: I'm beginning to believe you. Now, give me the story right from the top.
1: Don't you already know?
0: No, not yet. What about the dehydrated food? Where did it come from?
1: I bought it all myself. Army surplus, which had been stored since the war in Somaliland. I'd hoped to get it to Italy. They need food so badly.
0: And why all the hocus-pocus, sending it in my name?
1: Mr. Jordan, Well, I'll confess that getting the food onto that plane in your name was my idea, but I was at my wit's end. Twice before I attempted to ship quantities of food through proper channels, and both times it fell into the black market.
0: Well, you like taking chances, don't you?
1: It might have worked, except for Leon Passon.
0: Was he working for you?
1: Yes. But he sold out. Perhaps to you.
0: Not me, lady.
1: Anyhow, the pilot was bought out for a few pounds. They moved the food off the plane and back into Cairo. Where? Don't know.
0: Were you in Andy Barker's room this afternoon?
1: Yes. I accused him of deliberately crashing and burning the plane to cover up for the missing cargo. He was frightened and about to go to the police. Only he was killed before he had a chance.
0: Sam Sabaya thinks you killed him. Did you?
1: Shouldn't I be asking you that question?
0: All right, I'll give you an answer. See this check from the insurance company?
1: I know, for £500. What are you doing?
0: Tearing it up. That convince you?
1: Well, I'm not sure. There's still the missing food.
0: Okay, let's both clean it up by taking it to the police.
1: Very well. Now, Rocky?
0: Let's go, Ann.
1: What about my gun?
0: I'll leave it there. Oh, by the way, how'd you get in here tonight?
1: I hid before closing time.
0: Gotta tell Chris to be more careful. Oh, just a second. Ann, look out! The shots came in through the door glass. I rolled Ann to the floor, and 2 seconds later was up looking out into the dark. The light of a passing car caught the back of a running figure halfway down the block. I told Ann to wait there for me, and for the second time that day, I was off to the races. The guy was way up ahead of me, and the dark street swallowed him up. But a native card seller named Baragit down at the corner told me he'd seen somebody running toward the Sharia El Nar. When I got there, I flipped a paperboy a couple of piastres, and he pointed down to the docks along the Nile. He wasn't far ahead when I reached the docks. A lone riverboat was tied up in front of an old warehouse. I caught a glimpse of somebody ducking in a window. I counted 10 and went in after him. The moonbeam from a window played on a stack of cases along the wall. I didn't have to look any closer to know that they were full of dehydrated foods. I kept in the dark, trying to spot my little man, and then...
6: No!
0: A shout snapped me toward the next room way too fast. When I reached the door, the reception was waiting for me. The stars lit up and faded, and the familiar black curtain settled in. I don't know how long I was out, but when I opened my eyes, it was quiet again. A huddled figure lay 2 yards away, a knife still in his back. I took a quick look. It was Leon Passon. Then I noticed something else. The place was empty. Every single case of food had disappeared, and through an open door, I saw the riverboat slowly pulling away. I pulled myself up and took just a couple of steps when my foot found something on the floor. I picked it up. It was a little metal tube about 2 inches long. When my nose caught the aroma, I had my last answer. That got me moving. The first thing I did was find a payphone and put in a call to the tambourine. I waited a long time for an answer. Anne, where you been?
6: I wasn't sure I should answer. Rocky, where are you? What's happening?
0: Oh, we'll save the details. Listen, watch your step, but meet me at the Continental Savoy Hotel as quick as you can.
6: But, Rocky...
0: Never mind. Just be there, Anne. In less than 20 minutes, I walked into the lobby of the Continental Savoy, and Anne Helga was there waiting for me. I took her elbow and pushed her onto an elevator. We got off at the fourth floor and headed down the hall. We had just rounded the corner when a familiar figure carrying a big suitcase came out of 423. He didn't get any farther.
4: Now here. What's the meaning of this?
0: Back inside, Norris.
4: No, stop this at once. Oh, it's you again, Jordan.
0: Yeah, a couple of old friends. All right, set down the suitcase. You're not going anywhere.
4: What is this? Some sort of joke?
0: Biggest joke of the year. Recognize the lady, Mr. Norris? Anne Helga. You wanted a date with her. I fixed it up.
4: We're not too close, Jordan.
7: But Rocky, who is he?
0: Craig Norris. Taking off for Calcutta, right, Norris?
4: Yes, I was just leaving.
0: Let's see the plane ticket. Coat pocket?
4: Now, look here. This has gone far enough, Jordan.
0: You said Calcutta. Look at the ticket, Ann. To Naples, Italy.
7: Naples?
4: Why, I changed my plans. My health, you know.
7: I'm beginning to understand. You're the man who had the food taken from that plane. Where is it now, Mr. Norris?
0: I can tell you that.
4: You can prove nothing. Mr. Jordan, I suggest that we talk this over.
0: Yeah, let's do. By the way, you dropped something in the scuffle, Norris. This yours?
4: Why, yes. Just an inhalant tube. My cold, you know.
0: Sure. Only I didn't pick it up here. I found it beside the dead body of Leon Passon down in the warehouse by the Nile. What happened? Passon start getting in your way?
4: I'll never have to answer that.
7: Rocky, look out!
0: His hand went for the bulge in his outside pocket, and I moved in. All I did was shove an old St. Louis trick. His suitcase was on the floor right behind him, and he stumbled back and down hard. I went with him, but I came up first with his gun in my hand.
4: No, Jordan, no.
0: Want to look at this, Ann? 22. Just like yours.
7: Why, then he killed Andy Barker, too.
0: Sure. All right, get up, Norris.
4: Yes, of course. What are you going to do now, Jordan?
0: I think I'll let you do it. Get over there and pick up the phone. Now dial 4378.
4: But why?
0: Quick, Norris.
4: But I don't understand.
0: You will. Just hang on.
8: Police headquarters. Captain Sabaya speaking.
4: The police?
8: Hello, speak up.
0: Talk to him, Norris.
4: What will I say, Jordan?
0: Just tell him to come and get you.
8: Hello, who is this?
4: Hello, Captain Sabaya. This is Craig Norris, Continental Savoy Hotel. Come and get me.
0: Sam made it in a hurry. Well, this time he saw a lot of things my way. After Norris was salted away and Sam got the story on Leon Passon, there was still plenty of time to send a launch down the river to intercept the boat making its way toward the Mediterranean. And with some extra help, Anne Helga finally got her cargo through to its rightful destination in Naples. Me? I only got one thing. That's all.

It's CBS again at this same time next week for another story of adventure and intrigue when we take you back to Cairo and the Cafe Tambourine run by Rocky Jordan. Jack Moyles plays the title role, with tonight's story based on an idea by Bernard Girard and written by Gomer Kuhl and Larry Roman. Rocky Jordan is produced and directed by Cliff Howell, with original music by Richard Arant. Larry Thor speaking. This is CBS, the Columbia Broadcasting System.

0: Standard of California, on behalf of independent Chevron gas stations and Standard stations throughout the West, invites you to Let George Do It. The Roundabout Murder, another adventure of George Valentine.
1: Personal notice, danger's my stock and trade. If trouble is a noose around your neck and it's getting tighter, you got a job for me, George Valentine. Write full details.
2: Dear Mr. Valentine, they say I killed Cleo Dawson, and I did kill her. But I didn't murder her. There is a difference. My story may sound weak, even ridiculous, but it's true. Yet what chance do I stand? My own lawyer doesn't believe me. My wife turns away when I try to explain. The police say I'm not even a good liar. I don't know why I should expect
3: you not only to believe me, but help me do something about it. Let's say right now, I'm just grabbing at straws. It's signed Arnold Kyle.
4: You don't have to look at me like that, Miss Brooks. I know all about that letter. I saw it before it was mailed.
3: Oh.
1: I don't get it, Lieutenant. This may put us on opposite sides of the fence.
4: Since when does that bother you, Valentine? Anyway, just between you and me and that blindfolded lady called Justice, I want you to see what you can do for this guy.
3: Well, I've never known you to undermine your own case, Lieutenant.
4: Miss Brooks, you haven't met Arnold Kyle. He looks at you with those big, blue, innocent eyes, and he makes you feel all dirty all over. For even questioning that simple-minded story of his. I tell you, I can't sleep. I wake up dreaming about his open-faced mug
1: okay,
4: and I...
1: Okay, you sentimental Irishman. Pull up your suspenders and tell me what's making this such a hassle for you.
4: The facts. You can't beat them, Valentine. Now get this picture and tell me what you do.
1: Yeah?
4: We're up in Cleo Dawson's cheap hotel room. The coroner had just examined her body. Arnold Kyle's been standing there all the time, taking it all in. All right. You heard the coroner, Mr. Kyle. This isn't suicide. This girl was killed by some quick-acting poison and whiskey. Now, what do you know about it?
2: Nothing, I tell you.
4: Who is she?
2: Cleo Dawson, here from somewhere in the Middle West. I just met her 2 days ago.
4: Well, you work fast, don't you? What were you doing up here in this room tonight?
2: She came out here to get a job with a carnival. It didn't pan out. She was stranded without a cent.
4: And so you decided to play the Good Samaritan.
2: Well, what's wrong with that? If my kid sister were in a jam like that, wouldn't I be glad if someone tried to help her?
4: Never mind that. Go on.
2: I got Cleo this room and even fixed it with a friend so she could start working today at a drive-in downtown.
4: Come on, what about tonight?
2: Well, she didn't show up at the job, so I dropped by to see what was the matter. She had a rotten cold, so I told her she ought to take a drink and stay in bed.
4: Kyle, why did you poison this bottle? Did Cleo threaten to make trouble between you and your wife?
2: Don't be crazy. It was nothing like that. I was going to take a drink myself. Except all of a sudden, she keeled over, just like that.
4: Okay. Where did you buy this liquor?
2: I didn't buy it.
4: Huh?
2: Some fella gave it to me. A guy down at Donovan's Tavern, name of Walt. I never met him before.
4: If I told you that story, would you believe it?
2: But it's the truth. Why would I call downstairs for a doctor? Why didn't I run away? Nobody knew I was here. If I were guilty, would I...
4: There you are. That's the story, Valentine. Now, come on, Kyle's cell is right down this corridor.
1: Well, now you're going to have Brooksy and me sharing your insomnia, Lieutenant.
3: I don't suppose you found any stranger named Walt?
4: Yeah, don't think we haven't tried. Well, here we are.
1: Okay, I think it'd be better if you waited for me downstairs, Angel, and we'll have dinner. I shouldn't be very long.
3: Okay, George.
4: Here's somebody to see you, Kyle. Oh, drop by and see me before you leave, Valentine.
1: Oh, sure.
5: Yes? What do you want with me?
1: My name's Valentine, George Valentine.
2: Oh, then you don't think my story is crazy, do you? Or you wouldn't be here, would you?
1: Now calm down, will you?
2: No, look at me. What makes me such a freak because I tried to help a poor girl who was down on her luck? And I know how the rest of it sounds, too,
1: but... We don't
2: have
1: to go over that now. I've already checked.
2: Well?
1: How about this man in Donovan's Tavern who gave you the bottle of whiskey? Can you remember anything about him? I mean, something that might have slipped your mind when you were talking to the police?
2: Well, that's the trouble. He looked like a dozen other people you might meet in a place like that. He wore a leather jacket and...
1: Yes, sir?
2: Sure. Sure, there is something. Something that made me notice him in the first place. He wore one of those wide, studded leather belts. The kind you see on guys when they're driving motorcycles.
1: Uh-huh. Well, what did this Walt say to you when he offered you the bottle? Now, I want his exact words.
2: Let me see. He said, here, maybe you'd like to have this, mister... Morrison Club. The best. But I don't want it because I got no use for the Joe who gave it to me.
1: And you ended up at Cleo's with your present.
2: Oh, what's the use? It's even beginning to sound cockeyed to me.
1: Now, listen, Arnold, you stuck to your guns so far. This is no time to run out on yourself.
2: I know.
1: We're going to go over everything that happened that night till it comes out of your ears, and then some more. Now, shove over so I can sit down.

0: Oh, George, I want you to meet Charlie Drake.
1: Huh?
0: He's been waiting for you, too.
1: Oh, what can I do for you, friend?
2: You can brace yourself for a big moment, Valentine. I'm supposed to present you to that nationally known radio commentator and high caliph of corn, Wayne Medford.
1: Hey, what is this? What's the gag?
0: Well, you know his program, Big Dramas in Small Lies.
1: I'm sorry, Brooksy. I'm strictly a Terry and the Pirates addict.
2: I dig up the great one's material and write it for him so he can prove to the world that he can read. He does have a honeysuckle baritone, though.
1: Now, look, Drake, I'm in a hurry.
2: Medford's interested in the Arnold Kyle case.
1: Oh.
2: He thinks he might make it a cause celeb.
1: Big Dramas and Small Lives. Nothing doing. I'm not supplying any grist for a corn mill. This isn't just another human interest story.
2: Touchy. The truth is, he thinks he can help you. He's got something on his mind. Why don't you hear him out? Shall we go?
3: Drink, Miss Brooks, Mr. Valentine.
1: Don't you find it disconcerting, Medford, having a bar in your office?
0: And so well stocked.
2: What's worth doing is worth doing well. Wayne always says, don't you?
3: We can do without your sarcasm, Charlie. Here, Valentine, take a look at this bottle.
1: Morrison Club.
0: But that's the same brand the man in the bar gave Arnold Kyle.
3: Exactly. That's what first attracted me to this extraordinary case. This is the only kind of whiskey I drink. I always have a nightcap here at the office after I finish my next day's program.
2: Yep. Wayne is a stickler about that. He always likes to read what I've written for him at least once before he gets on the air.
1: Look, I'm wasting an awful lot of my client's time.
3: Very well. Here's the point. First, the coincidence of the brand name. It intrigues me. And then I discover that the plight of Arnold Kyle, caught up in a web of incredible circumstance, is the very stuff that makes the heart of my program, Big Dramas in Small Lives.
0: I believe Mr. Drake mentioned something about you being able to help.
3: And I can. I happen to know, Valentine, that Arnold Kyle isn't too well fixed for money. Don't let that limit your investigations. I'll foot the bills, including your fee.
1: Well, now, that's very generous. What's in it for you?
3: Naturally, I shall dramatize the cause of Arnold Kyle on my program, including all the new facts you bring to light.
1: Oh, naturally.
3: But it can only help. Someone may even come forward with information about that man in the leather jacket, perhaps, and other information you might not ordinarily get.
2: What do you say, Valentine?
1: Well, I...
4: Oh, Mr. Medford, excuse me.
3: You'll have to come back, Molly.
4: I thought maybe you were after dinner and I'd have a chance to clean your office, but... it can wait.
3: Oh, no, Molly, come here. I'll show you what I mean, Valentine.
4: Yes, Mr. Medford?
3: I was just talking to these good people about your son, Molly. I'm sure they'd like to hear more about him.
4: My boy. He's a big man now. Oh, excuse me. Only 4 years ago, he was a nobody. Then he went east to a town named Clinton, New York. He's the biggest lawyer there now, makes hundreds of dollars a week.
3: And he's married to a beautiful society girl, isn't he?
4: Oh, yes. You see this belt I'm wearing, miss?
0: Yes, Molly.
4: It's all hand-woven. He sent it to my sister to give to me if she ever ran across me. You see, he doesn't know where I am. I don't want him to. All his friends might find out that his mother's just a poor... ignorant woman who scrubs floors. Oh, excuse me. I have to get on with my work.
2: Oh, Molly, how are you feeling these days?
4: I know why you asked me that, Mr. Drake. Well, I promised the building manager I wouldn't touch a drop. And I won't.
3: See what I mean, Valentine?
1: Yes, I see, Medford. Big dramas and small lies.
3: Yes. Lord knows what her son is really like, but she has her illusions. Could Hollywood dream up anything more corny?
1: All right, you're a slave to your hobby. Let's put it this way, then. All you want is to see justice done, one way or the other, in the life of one little man named Arnold Kyle, is that it?
3: Valentine, I couldn't put it better myself.
1: Okay. Since you're my client, too, I'd better get busy and stop loafing on your time.
5: Nah, not at Donovan's. Our customers can't afford to drink Morrison's, let alone give it away.
0: The man was wearing a leather jacket.
1: Yeah, one of those wide motorcycle belts.
5: Nah. Look, this is my busy time. Can I get you something beside conversation?
1: Nah, Buster. Let's get out of here, Buster. Here, just a minute, Angel.
0: What's the matter? You're not going back in there. Don't you know when you're as welcome as a crack in a glass eye?
1: The bartender made a beeline straight for the phone booth.
0: Oh-ho.
1: I'll be right with you, Brooksy.
6: It's about time you answered the phone, lady. But go up to Walt Nielsen's room and call him, will you? Tell him it's Chester over at Donovan's place. All right, then. Wake him up if he's sleeping. It's important.
1: Thank you, Chester.
0: I know it's kind of late to be phoning, Mr. Grant, but as president of the Daredevil Motorcycle Club, you shouldn't mind a little excitement. Pardon me? Well, I just have to get Walt Nielsen's address and telephone number so I can tell him I can't go riding with him tomorrow. Pardon me? Oh, don't be silly, Mr. Grant. I bet Walt has dozens of girlfriends. I'll wait. You were right, George. This Walt character is a man.
7: Good.
0: Oh, yes, Mr. Grant. Yeah, I'm putting it down. Rooming house at... Yeah. Oh, I don't know how to thank you. Pardon me? Oh, and happy motorcycling to you, too, Mr. Grant.

0: That must be his room right ahead, George.
1: Yeah. I'm just trying to figure out what to expect, how to approach this character.
0: What do you mean, darling?
1: Now we know Kyle is telling the truth. There is a man named Walton. He's hiding out. But why?
0: Well, he did pass on the bottle of poison liquor that killed Cleo Dawson. Well, even if he did it innocently, he's not too anxious to show his face.
1: Well, there's another angle. According to Arnold, Walt had some kind of a fight with the person who gave him the bottle. If Nielsen was marked for murder, maybe that's why he's holding up there.
2: Hi, folks. Oh.
1: Hey, what are you doing here, Drake?
2: Don't worry. It wasn't another coincidence. I was following you.
1: That wasn't part of my deal with Medford.
2: Yeah, I know, but I like to be close to the news when and if it happens.
1: Well, you're real close now, Buster. But just stay from under my feet. See that the gentleman isn't bored, Brooksy. I got work to do.
0: Okay.
3: Ed, come in.
4: All the way in, Bub, and stand over there.
1: Okay, Walt. I never play AC Deucey with a 38. Huh. So you've been packing.
4: Yeah, leaving town. All on account of the crazy bottle of liquor. I should have thrown it down a sewer, but no, I gotta go be nice to somebody. Guy I never even seen before.
1: Who gave the bottle to you, Walt? And why?
4: You're getting nothing out of me, copper. Nothing but this. Oh, just to make sure I got enough time.
1: Hey, you...
4: Crazy bottle of liquor.

0: 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Now back to tonight's adventure, George Valentine. A man pours a girl a drink from a bottle. The young lady promptly dies. Said man, who winds up as your client, protests he didn't mean to do it. He says a stranger gave him the lethal bottle as a present. So, surprising even yourself, you find that big-hearted stranger, and he has a present for you, too. A sculling that's a work of art. If you're like George Valentine, when you come to, the recently acquired lump doesn't keep you from asking...
1: Oh, Brooksy... Why did Walt Nielsen jump me like that? What made him so desperate?
2: Donnie, please sit down. Oh. You don't know what corner you're in. You're woozy.
1: Oh, never mind about me. I think better walking around in circles. Now, what was that you said about Charlie Drake?
2: Oh, okay, maybe this time it'll sink in. When I saw a man come out of the house with a bag, yeah. I thought it might be Walt.
1: Yeah, yeah.
2: So, when he hopped a cab, I told Charlie to follow him in his car. Uh-huh. Then I found you sprawled out here on the floor.
1: All right, okay. There's only one answer about Walt, Angel, and it's got to be that.
2: Got to be what,
1: Joe? It says in all the textbooks they give rookie detectives, murder has to have a motive. Walt had nothing against Arnold. Kyle didn't even know him.
2: Yeah, that's right.
1: So Walt thought the liquor was okay. He was still another innocent go-between for this flagon of coffin varnish.
2: And that's something he could explain to the police.
1: Well, he's trying to hide something else. Something he can't afford to talk over with the police.
2: But where's the beginning of all this, George?
1: Oh, I don't know. I don't know. It may go back to the person who gave it to Walt, or even further back than that. Oh, Angel, this seems to be a very roundabout murder.
2: Hmm. Well, Charlie said he was going to call us here on the hall phone as soon as he finds out where Walt is headed.
1: It's 11 o'clock now. Oh, what a game, Brooksy. Bottle, bottle, who passed the bottle?

0: Hello.
1: Valentine?
0: Yeah, Charlie. What'd you find?
1: I followed your man.
0: It was Nielsen, all right.
1: He stopped off at a flea bag called the Palace Hotel down on Ritter Street.
0: Huh?
1: I saw him take the self-service elevator, and then I slipped the desk clerk a fin, and she told me that our friend always visits somebody called Tim Farrell in 4F.
0: Well, is Nielsen there now?
1: No, he only stayed a few minutes. I followed him to the Union Station, and I got fouled up with the traffic lights, and I lost him.
0: I see.
1: Well, that's about it, Valentine.
0: Okay, thanks a lot, Charlie. Sorry to put you to the trouble, but I was indisposed. See you in the morning.
2: Tim Farrell? No, I didn't see him go out. Shall I ring him?
0: Never mind, lady. He's expecting us.
2: The elevator's right across the lobby. Oh, there's no boy on it. Only self-service after 12 o'clock.
0: We'll manage. Easy, Brooksy.
2: Oh.
0: This lets Tim Farrell out as a source of information.
2: Oh, George, let's get out of here.
0: Yeah. Walt didn't do a very neat job. But you can't say he wasn't thorough.
3: Well, Valentine, it's about time you showed up.
0: Tell me, Lieutenant, what did you find out about the late Tim Farrell?
3: Well, I got it right here. Timothy Farrell, age 28. Crimes include illegal entry, assault, armed robbery, et cetera, et cetera. Committed to Dannemora State Penitentiary January 4, 1945, and oh, so on, so on.
2: In other words, just a cheap crook.
3: Yes, yes, but this is the payoff. Lately, he's been teaming up with Walt Nielsen.
2: Huh?
0: Well, that is something.
3: And Nielsen is really a bad boy. A three-time loser. One more arrest, and he'd have to collect his old-age pension in jail.
0: So that's what it was, then. That's why he'd have none of the police.
3: Yeah, so now it lines up like this. They have a fight, and Tim tries to slip his pal a Mickey Finn that works for keeps. Before leaving town, Walt drops by the Palace Hotel and slits Timothy's throat.
0: It could be.
2: And just where does that leave Arnold Kyle?
3: Well, right where he is.
2: Why?
3: Well, at least until we pick up Nielsen. After he talks, then our saintly hero can go home to his wife. Oh, hold on a second. Hello? Yeah, let's have it, Thompson. Huh? What? Yes, yes. Okay.
0: Well, what is it, Ronnie?
3: Oh, of all the things to have happened. Now, this. What is this? Where's this case going to wind up? Now, it's Walt Nielsen. They found him.
0: Oh, what's the matter with that?
2: Where is he?
3: They found him last night on the railroad tracks. He either jumped, fell, or was pushed off the Garland Street Bridge.
2: Jeepers.
3: Then the train got him. The 1140 Coastliner.

0: Valentine, I want you to trace this thing back one more step. Don't you see? Someone who still has his heart set on murder is walking around loose.
1: Yeah, I don't know that for a fact.
0: Well, man, why do you stand here? Why?
2: Dear, here I go walking in again before you're ready to leave. Please excuse me, Mr. Medford.
0: That's all right, Molly.
1: Hey, Molly. Have you heard any more exciting news about your son?
2: My son?
3: What's the matter? Aren't you feeling well?
2: I'm fine. I'll clean up when I come around later. I'm sorry, Mr. Medford. Excuse me. About my son, mister. I can tell you he's better off now than he ever was.
0: Poor creature. Well, Valentine, we're still in business, aren't we?
1: Uh-huh. At least until I find out one thing.
0: What's that?
1: How a man can be murdered after 12 o'clock by someone who was dead at least 20 minutes before the witching hour.
0: You mind shedding a little light on that, Valentine?
1: Yeah. Soon now, gentlemen, very soon. Come on, let's go, Brooksy. Whether you know it or not, you're a very important witness to this discrepancy in time.
3: Am I? Well, what do you know?
1: I'll be in touch with you, gentlemen.
3: Good night.
4: Good night.
3: What do we do, George? Stand here and count 10 before we go back in?
1: That ought to be enough time, if I'm right.
3: Well, that's a long way from Cleo Dawson's hotel room to...
1: It begins.
3: George! Oh, golly!
5: Oh, my shoulder! He shot me.
1: I'll take that, Medford.
0: Oh, but listen, Valentine.
5: Don't you stand there. Give me a doctor.
1: Brooksy, help me get Charlie on the
3: couch.
1: George,
3: yeah.
0: Just as soon as you and Miss Brooks left, he came at me with a lot of wild talk. I just got the gun out of the desk drawer, but I didn't shoot him.
1: What are you talking about?
0: You'll see when they get the bullet out of him. The shot came through the French doors on the balcony.
1: Where does that balcony lead?
0: It goes right around the building.
1: I just thought of something. Brooksy.
3: Yeah.
1: Call Lieutenant Riley and tell him what happened. Medford and I will be right back.
3: Okay.
0: Valentine, I was prepared for almost anything in this fantastic
1: affair. Go ahead,
0: Aunt
1: Molly. Now I have your gun.
3: Please, Lieutenant Riley. I don't know the answers myself yet. Oh, all right. Goodbye.
1: Well, friends, now the circle is neatly closed.
0: I don't understand.
1: That bottle of Morrison Club came from this office. I should have known that when Lieutenant Riley read the late Tim Farrell's police record. I'm sorry, Molly. Your son, wasn't he?
3: Oh.
1: You tried to build him into something decent in your mind. Big lawyer in Clinton, New York. That's where the Dannemora State Penitentiary is. Big success in 4 years. That was the length of Tim's term. He was committed in 45.
3: Yeah, that's right. Now I remember.
1: And this leather belt you're so proud of, Molly. This is what the prisoners make in the Dannemora workshops.
2: Oh, all right. Now you know, mister.
1: Tim got that bottle from you, didn't he, Molly?
2: Yes. I stole it from your bar, Mr. Medford. Tim took it away from me because I'm not supposed to drink.
3: But who poisoned it and why?
1: You may as well answer that, Charlie. And you know you can.
6: All right, Valentine. I poisoned the liquor. If people hadn't started passing it around, this egotistical windbag here would have been called just another suicide.
0: I knew it was you, Charlie. That's why I hired Valentine. And didn't want him to stop until he found out the truth.
3: But Walt and Tim.
6: Unfortunate casualties, Miss Brooks. Just like Cleo Dawson. Except with them, I was forced to get rid of them if I was going to save my own neck.
2: I thought the whole thing was your fault because you hated Mr. Medford. That's why I carried the gun. It was Tim's. Tonight from the balcony, I heard you admit what you did, and I wish I had killed you.
3: Now, Mrs. Farrell.
6: Sorry, Medford, but this is one story you'll have to write for yourself. But how about a switch, huh? A small drama in the life of a man who couldn't stand to see you so big.

0: you don't know what a relief it was to send Arnold Kyle home to his ever-loving wife.
1: Yeah, I can imagine, Lieutenant.
2: You know, the public ought to know more about this sentimental streak in our police officers.
0: Well, it's a fact. That guy was beginning to gnaw on my conscience. I couldn't sleep. I walked up and down all night, and Mrs. Riley thought I was going crazy.
1: George, I'm still not quite sure about what you meant by discrepancy in time.
2: Well, Charlie Drake understood. That's why he went after Medford the moment we left the room. If he was going to get caught, at least he was going to finish what he started.
1: Well, I know Walt Nielsen was hit by the 1140 Coast Liner, but...
2: But Charlie told me on the phone that he saw Walt use the self-service elevator at the Palace Hotel. And you'll remember the clerk said it became self-service only after midnight.
1: Oh, yeah, that's right.
2: Charlie Drake pushed Walt off the bridge, then came back and killed Tim Farrell. Because he had to use the self-service elevator, he took it for granted that's the way it worked all the time.
1: Isn't George positively brilliant, Lieutenant? Oh, fine.
2: Back to normal again. Now it's Mrs. Riley's turn to stay awake.

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Tonight's adventure of George Valentine has been brought to you by Standard of California on behalf of independent Chevron gas stations and Standard stations throughout the West. Let George Do It stars Robert Bailey as George, with Francis Robinson as Brooksy. Wally Mayer appears as Lieutenant Riley. Tonight's story was written by David Victor and Herbert Little Jr. and directed by Don Clark. Also heard in the cast were Byron Kane as Kyle, Larry Dobkin as Medford, Herbert Vigran as Drake, and Virginia Gregg as Molly. The music is composed and presented by Eddie Dunstetter. Your announcer, John Heaston. Listen again next week, same time, same station, to Let George Do It. This is the Mutual Don Lee Broadcasting.

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3: I was a communist for the FBI. Starring Dana Andrews and an exciting tale of danger and espionage. I was a communist for the FBI. From the actual records and authentic experiences of Matt Cervetic come many of the incidents in this unusual story. Here is our star, Dana Andrews, as Matt Cervetic, who for 9 fantastic years lived as a communist for the FBI.
4: Sometimes I still wake up trembling, clothed in icy sweat and goose flesh. And I listen as though it's all still happening. The ghosts of those events walk from time to time. Ghostly phones jangle shatteringly. Whispers, plottings, counterplottings, code message, secret drop, deceit, craft, paralyzing, doubt, fear. I still wake up trembling. It hardly seems over, my 9 years of being a communist for the FBI.
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0: Now, here is Dana Andrews as Matt Sebetic, Undercover Man. This story from the confidential file is marked The Black Gospel.
1: I've ordered ice water sent up. There's the door. Here at the hotel, I'm Bob Stanton. But my communist chums know me only as Matt Sebetic, and they wouldn't like it if they knew I was registered here under a false name. I'd be in pretty serious trouble. I go to the door.
2: Ice water, sir?
1: It isn't the bellboy. It's a dapper guy in a smart suit and a Homburg hat and a funny smile, holding the tray of water and glasses. I get ice water all right, right through my veins.
2: Ice water?
1: Who are you?
2: I heard the bell captain take your order downstairs, and I met the bellboy in the corridor. I told him I was just going to visit Mr. Bob Stanton, that it?
1: I asked who you are.
2: Shall we talk about it inside, Mr. Sovetic?
1: Come in.
2: Thank you. I tipped the bellboy very handsomely.
1: He'll get it back.
2: No obligation, Comrade Sovetic.
1: Comrade?
2: My name is Alexis Ravenal, a communist, yes. But the communist of tomorrow, the red wave of the future, devoid of emotion or sentiment, dedicated impassively to one thing only, the end.
1: Whatever that means.
2: Destruction, total annihilation without mercy of the corrupt society we despise.
1: And whatever that means.
2: I must ask you, Sovetic, why do you live here under a false name without the knowledge of the party?
1: Personal reasons.
2: Suppose I tell your chief, or the control commission of this rather singular secret you've been keeping from them. What will they think?
1: What do you think they'll think?
2: They might strongly suspect FBI.
1: Why are you here?
2: I want recruits.
1: Recruits for what?
2: For special duty.
1: Is it cleared with the Kremlin?
2: I am not obligated to reveal secret data to anyone, let alone you. Remember, Sovetic, you are in a highly compromising situation which you would have serious trouble in explaining to the Control Commission.
1: In other words, you're blackmailing me into this special and secret work you're talking about.
2: It's not blackmail if you can prove you are not engaged in espionage against the Communist Party.
1: Maybe I can prove just that, Ravenal.
2: And maybe not. I ask no embarrassing questions.
1: Why should you trust me?
2: Your success in keeping your other life here, shall we say, secret from the party for so long, is a sure proof of your genius for secrecy and intrigue. That is all I ask now. You belong with me, and the hard, tough nucleus of the red future.
1: You'll take your chance on me?
2: Let me worry about that, huh? And discuss this with nobody.
1: When do you have to have an answer?
2: Tonight.
1: Pretty fast, isn't it?
2: You really have no choice, Sovetic.
1: All right. Meet here?
2: You'll hear from me.
1: Suppose I don't work out the way you hope.
2: You will have lost nothing. You will perish with the others in the general conflagration of the earth and all that is corrupt in it. Night. Night, I say. Night and the dark river will engulf you. And everything on earth will be cleansed and purified in the grand and total annihilation. You have nothing to lose. Your decision by nightfall, then. Good morning, Mr.
1: Stanton.
2: Yes.
1: I pluck at the front of my shirt. Cold sweat plasters it to my chest. I've seen cold-blooded, half-mad zealots before, but this is something that makes my scalp crawl. There's something impalpably terrible in that foppish man who calls himself Alexis Ravenal. I sit down to steady my legs. Then I go to the door to make sure nobody's listening. Then I call the FBI. Make a fast, urgent rendezvous. In my contact's car, pulled off the road in the suburbs.
3: Very strange, Matt. Very disturbing.
1: You don't think this Ravenal is just a lunatic, then?
3: I don't know. I just have a feeling that something pretty awful is represented by this Ravenal person.
1: But what?
3: Matt, I want you to make an appointment with Professor Miriam Caspary at the university. Right away.
1: Professor Miriam Caspary.
3: Tell her what Ravenal said about the red wave of the future.
1: Admit I'm a communist?
3: No. And don't say I sent you. Avoid any questions.
1: Jack?
3: I'll drive you to a pay station where you can call Professor Caspary.
1: Professor Miriam Caspary is a large, strong-looking woman with a stern, almost wooden face. She wears a severe suit and does nothing whatever about her hair. But she knows her business, which is political science. She opens her ears when I start quoting Ravenel and his doomsday talk.
4: Alexis Ravenel.
1: Well, I'm relieved if it amuses you. It scared me plenty.
4: So simple.
1: Simple is how I like it, but I don't get this.
4: First, I do not even have to open a book to tell you that Alexis Ravenel is simply Ravenel Alexis reversed. A prison that is part of the great Peter and Paul prison in Russia.
1: Are you saying our man was a prisoner there?
4: No, but the man he sounds like died there in 1882. He died leaving a revolutionary legacy, and many of his spiritual heirs are alive today. His creed lives.
1: In communism, that is.
4: Communism owes much to him. Lenin admired him. At 21 years of age, Sergei Nachayev wrote the Revolutionary Catechism.
1: Nachayev?
4: Listen. 1. Every revolutionary must be a dedicated man.
1: That's our boy Ravenel.
4: He should have no personal life, no emotions, no attachment, no property, no true name. His object is perpetually the same. The quickest and surest way of destroying our whole filthy order from top to root.
1: That's enough.
4: Disturbing.
1: Disturbing? Well, where can I get that book?
4: Any good library has it.
1: Oh, thank you, Professor.
4: Mr. Savetic.
1: Yes?
4: Who told you to look me up on this?
1: Why, I've heard of your work in political science.
4: I see. Mr. Savetic, when you look up the catechism, it'll be under the heading The Nachayev Monster. Good day, Mr. Savetic.
1: I find the book in the public library and I find the catechism and make another appointment with my FBI contact. I tell him what I've learned and we read the rest of the Revolutionary Catechism in a small, obscure hotel across town. And the sickening dread that started in my own hotel room earlier in the day grows deeper and more terrifying. When a comrade is in danger, it may be necessary to determine if he is expendable.
3: Nice fellas.
1: The revolutionary must not hesitate to destroy any position, any place, any person in the world. He must hate everyone and everything with equal hatred. A revolutionary must penetrate everywhere. He must be prepared to kill and to perish himself, as he must be prepared to destroy with his own hands all those who stand in his way to the destruction of the entire world.
3: There's a lot more.
1: It's all the same. Kill, destroy. The earth is rotten, destroy it. Man is corrupt, kill him. No distinction, no exceptions or exemptions. Kill.
3: Now I'll tell you what I've been finding out, Matt. Sergei Nachayev, born 1847, died Peter and Paul prison at 35. But not before he lit the torch that may bring the world down in ashes. The credo of nothingness, of nihilism. Of pure and shattering terror for its own sake.
1: And this is what I've gotten myself into.
3: Stay with it, Matt. We need you badly now.
1: Why doesn't Ravenel seem to mind if I may be an FBI plant?
3: He's up to something. We don't know what yet.
1: Let's find out. I'm in a spot.
3: We've got to stop Ravenel. Get something specific on him. Because the next logical step from communism is nihilism. And that's the finish.
1: What about this Professor Caspary dame?
3: What about her?
1: Is she okay?
3: We have to consult experts sometime, Matt.
1: Okay.
3: Stay close to Ravenel.
1: He'll stay close to me. Don't worry.
5: And good evening, Mr. Matthew Savetic.
1: So what? You
5: keep walking, Savetic. We'll go up to your room.
1: You're the boss.
5: Have a good day.
1: Edling.
5: And what does the FBI think of all this?
1: I wouldn't know, Ravenel.
5: Very well.
1: Well, I can tell you this. I was doing some research at the university. Okay?
5: And what did Professor Miriam Caspary tell you?
1: How the devil did you know?
5: Keep walking, Savetic.
2: You see, Savetic, we are everywhere.
1: Yeah.
2: Everywhere.
1: Don't rub it in.
2: This is your hotel, isn't it?
1: You ought to know.
2: We'll go upstairs and reach decisions.
1: Here we are.
4: Come in, gentlemen. Come in.
1: Professor Caspari.
4: Do come in and close the door.
2: Savetic, why is this woman here?
1: I'm surprised you don't know.
4: I am Professor Miriam Caspari, long a disciple of the master Nechayev.
2: Nechayev.
4: And since the believers are 2-1 here, if not unanimous, I can put this gun away now. Can't I, Mr. Savetic?

0: Back to Dana Andrews, starring as Matt Savetic in I Was a Communist for the FBI and the second act of our story.
1: Ravenol and I have walked into my own hotel room, and there's Professor Miriam Caspari, large and wooden and holding a gun on us. She puts it away when it's plain that she and Ravenol have a lot in common. The black gospel of the Nechayev monster. Oh, so you're on Ravenol's payroll. I had a faint feeling.
2: The revolutionary is not paid except in the results he fights for. For the comrade Ravenol accepts me as for him to say, I hope so.
3: Comrade Savetic came to you today for information.
2: He did. I read him parts of the catechism. He seemed greatly upset. I'm convinced he came to me at the suggestion of the FBI.
3: Not that it at all matters.
2: But can you risk a possible informer among you?
3: Had you taken it upon yourself to shoot Savetic here?
2: At least to find out if he is an FBI informer.
3: Believe me, good friend, that it does not at all matter. The hardest converts often become the most zealous revolutionaries. And I think Comrade Savetic is elected to cast his fortunes with mine. True?
1: I'm in.
3: You will receive your first assignment very soon. You may go now.
1: This is my room you're telling me to leave, you know.
3: Dr. Caspari shows a kindly point of view to our cause. If Dr. Caspari would care to stay for a chat.
2: Gladly.
3: And if Comrade Savetic will excuse himself.
1: Okay.
3: Oh, comrade.
1: Yeah?
3: Don't bother to invite the FBI into the next room with listening devices. We'll only be here a matter of minutes and then go elsewhere.
1: Don't worry. I walk around the block a couple of times, waiting for Ravenol and Caspari to clear out of my room. I'm confused and scared, and that's bad. When I get back to the hotel half an hour later, my guests are gone. I lie down on the bed, breathing deeply, trying to unclench my hands. Trying to relax and roll with the punches. It's small-time Savetic versus the Nechayev monster, and it's rocky going. Oh. Yeah?
4: Mr. Savetic, this is Professor Caspari.
1: Well?
4: Can you come down to my apartment right away?
1: No, why should I?
4: It's important, and I can't talk over the phone.
1: Is he there?
4: He's gone now. 8 Orchard Street, the 5th floor. It's the only apartment on the floor. Please.
1: 15 minutes, okay?
4: It'll have to be. Please.
1: I'll be there in 15 minutes. Professor Miriam Caspari lives in a pretty nice place, walk up or not. I climb to 5 and go to the only door on the landing. The sounds of a terrific struggle come through the heavy door. It's locked, and I pound on it, but they don't hear me inside, or they're just too busy staying alive. I pound again. I stop. It's become dead quiet inside. And then suddenly the door twitches open, and a man about my size slams past me and down the steps.
5: Hey, you!
1: I go inside. The place is a wreck, but no sign of whoever was fighting with the disheveled man who ran out of here. And I thought I heard a final scream.
3: Comrade Savetic?
1: Ravenol.
3: You are looking for Professor Caspari?
1: Yes. I just got here. I heard a struggle. A man rushed out and down the stairs.
3: Yes. Looked very much like you, don't you think?
1: Well, come to think of it, he was about my size and... Yeah. Where's the professor? Who was that man fighting with?
3: Try the window.
1: It's closed.
3: Open it. Come. You see?
1: He pushed her out of the window.
3: I wasn't here. You were.
1: I know, but I was out... What?
3: A man like you was seen leaving the building after the accident. I saw him. So did other witnesses, I'm sure. You can be linked with the professor, etc.
1: You're telling me I've been framed.
3: You see how rotten the world is? How corrupt? How it must be cleansed and purged?
1: Well, look, the police will be coming up to investigate.
3: Quiet. We can go out the back way, Comrade Savetic.
1: So this is how it goes. This is how the spoilers work and then point and say, look how rotten and corrupt the world is. This, then, is Nechayev monsterism in action. All or nothing at all. And those are the only alternatives. I have my alternatives. Stick with Ravenol for whatever it's worth, or go to the police or the FBI.
6: We know how you feel, Matt. We won't let you down. We're going...
1: And do better than crack your knuckles and frown. I'm in a big, big jam.
6: Matt.
1: Talk about traps. Talk about being caught between the devil and the deep sea.
6: We're working on something, Matt.
1: Well, you better work fast and good.
6: We'll do our best.
1: Framed me with the Reds, framed me with the police. Quite an operator, yes, indeed. I can't win.
6: We're working, Matt. Good night. Keep in touch.

0: Svetek.
1: Ravenol?
0: Yes. Hurry, get in.
1: Have you been following me again?
0: Sit between us. Hurry, I may have been followed. Here, put this on.
1: Oh.
0: It's very heavy.
1: Looked like a money belt.
0: Under your coat. Hurry, I say.
1: Well, it's a load.
0: Cause needs money. Gold is the only money we completely esteem. Latch the belt. It locks.
1: Yeah.
0: Good. Driver, head for the waterfront drive.
1: If you're being followed for this money, wouldn't it be shrewd of me to get out? Separate, sort of?
0: Dirty yellow fog on the river tonight. The cold, dirty fog. The weird yellow river. Listen.
1: The river's pretty close now.
0: A man dies. What of it? Thousands, millions, billions die bitterly in squalor and defeat. You're not important. You, Svetek, are merely another casualty of life. We're all casualties.
1: Yeah, you're right, Ravenol. We are all casualties, eventually.
0: You're lucky. It'll soon be over for you. The rest of us, the walking wounded, must go on living for a while.
1: What are you talking about? What are you talking about?
0: You haven't heard?
1: Heard what?
0: The radio.
1: No. What?
0: Professor Caspari wasn't killed. Telephone wires broke her fall. She's going to give a statement concerning the attempt on her life.
1: Pretty embarrassing for you, isn't it?
0: Indeed.
1: You can't blackmail me on a murder rap now, can you?
0: No. And you just might be an FBI informer.
1: Then why do you trust me with this money belt?
0: Because it is loaded with lead.
1: Lead?
0: And it locks on and cannot quickly be removed without the key, which goes out the window.
1: I see something glint out of the window, and I know the truth well enough now. A river and a 30-pound dead weight locked around my waist. I try to lunge out of my seat. Ravenol and his goon and a bolt of lead pull me down again. I'm caught and caught good.
0: There is no escape, Svetek.
1: You are crazy.
0: Perhaps a new breed shall spawn out of the clean oceans. But we must die to the last man.
1: You're crazy. You're all sick. You're insane.
0: Escape is a dream. It's too late. Stop here, driver.
1: The car stopped on a pier 15 feet above the river. And I'm shoved and pushed out of the car. A nightmare. It's got to end. This can't be. But here I am, a yard from the edge of the pier, the black water lapping below us, the yellow fog floating around us. Be a dream, be a nightmare. End!
0: You do understand the need for all this, Svetek?
1: No! No!
0: We are dedicated to death, and in the end, even our own.
1: So that's your philosophy. Death for everything.
0: The only goal is death. All else is the means to that end. The destruction of this putrid society.
1: Listen.
0: Ready, Georgie?
1: Listen, listen.
0: Now.
1: No. No, you don't. You're not going to murder me.
2: Stop. Stop, we'll fire.
1: Hurry, help, hurry. The hands let go of me. Nobody's hit, but Ravenol has his gun out of a shoulder holster, facing the roadway where I see my FBI man and police uniforms. Ravenol seems to be picking his target.
0: You think you have me? No, I have you. The end is in preparation for all of you. You shall go down in fire and blood. Night, and the river shall swallow everything.
1: And then Ravenol puts his gun back into the holster, turns...
0: Night, and the river!
1: And jumps. Ravenol!
3: He's gone.
1: I'll have to saw off this belt.
3: We had to do it this way, Matt. We had to force Ravenol into an act of overt violence. His attempt to liquidate you was our out.
1: Crazy. Insane.
3: Yeah, complete fanatic.
1: What about Professor Caspari?
3: She suspected too much about him. She didn't fool him very much.
1: Was she an FBI undercover woman?
3: All I can say is she wasn't a communist.
1: Mm-hmm.
3: Ravenol pretended to accept her, only to murder her. We gave out the story that she'd survived the fall and would talk, so that Ravenol would have to get rid of you then. He took the bait, We moved in. But Professor Caspary is dead.
1: She played it awfully straight. Awfully good.
3: Yeah. This has been a real rough one, Matt.
1: Yeah.
3: We had to stop Ravenel now. Later might have been too late.
1: I know. One man dedicated to the destruction of the world.
3: Well, that's that. Thanks a lot, Matt. Nice work.
1: If you can stand it long enough. I'll see you around. I leave the police and the FBI on the pier with Ravenel's goon and his driver. We had to stop Ravenel. Sure. Because the Nacheyev monster can come alive very easily. The insane men who have faith in this doctrine can be among us. We must guard against anything that can allow this creeping death to engulf our world. It's that kind of a stark, savage fight I'm in. I'm a communist for the FBI. I walk alone.

This is Dana Andrews. I want to remind you that the play you've just heard is based on history and fact. Places, people, and other data have been changed to protect the innocent. But you can read Nachayev's Grim Revolutionary Catechism in your library. Many of these stories are based on incidents in the experience of Matt Savedic, who worked undercover for the FBI. Next week, another exciting adventure. And we'd like very much for you to be with us.

0: Johnny Dollar.
1: Pat McCracken, Johnny. Universal Adjustment.
0: Sorry, Pat, but the answer is no.
1: Huh?
0: My bags and fishing tackle are all packed.
1: Johnny.
0: My plane ticket is just waiting for me out of Bradley Field. Plane's due to take off in a few minutes, and believe me, I'm going to be on board.
1: Well, fine.
0: So don't try to stop me.
1: Well, because what I called you about... Well, listen, Johnny.
0: It's no use, Pat. I'll see you when I get back, and not until.
1: That's what you think.
0: Well, now, look, there's nothing so important that it can't wait a week or so.
1: Wrong, Johnny. Now, listen.
0: No, I'm sorry, but it's no use.
1: But don't you see, Johnny?
0: All I see is that it's time for me to get out there to the airport.
1: I'll drive you out.
0: Oh, no, you won't.
1: Johnny, will you listen to me?
0: So long, Pat.
1: Johnny.
0: And so help me if he tries chasing me out to the airport.
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0: Yours truly, Johnny Dollar.
2: Now, Act One of Yours Truly, Johnny Dollar.

0: Expense account submitted by Special Investigator Johnny Dollar. Yeah, to the Universal Adjustment Bureau, Home Office, Hartford, Connecticut. Following is an account of expenses incurred during my investigation of the wholly unexpected matter. Well, it looked as though even my taxi out to Bradley Field was conspiring against me. It developed a flat tire along the way that almost made me miss the plane. Oh, and that cab and plane fare are item one on the expense account, $163 even. Though I didn't realize that at the time it was going to be paid for by Universal Adjustment Bureau. Anyhow, I got to the field in the nick of time, jumped aboard the ferry plane for New York.
1: Sit right here by the door, please, Mr. Dollar, okay, until we get airborne. Oh, and be sure to fasten your seatbelt, please.
0: Yeah, sure, miss. There.
1: Well, I thought for a minute we'd have to take off without you.
0: Oh, not a chance. I wouldn't have missed this plane if I'd had to fly after it under my own power.
1: Johnny Dollar, you're the famous private investigator, aren't you?
0: Yeah, I'm an insurance investigator.
1: Oh, I listen to every one of the exciting cases you handle every Sunday on CBS.
0: Do you? Good. Only, believe me, they're not as exciting as they sound.
1: I don't believe that.
0: No, it's just like any other job of work.
1: And as for that wild expense account of yours, thousands and thousands of dollars.
0: That's a very touchy subject, Miss...
1: Claire, my name's Claire.
0: I mean, after all, Claire, a man has to wangle some kind of compensation on a job like mine.
1: You mean because it's so risky and all, and I don't blame you a bit. Are you off on some dangerous investigation now, Mr. Dollar?
0: No, siree. No, ma'am. I'm heading for a place over in western Arizona, Lake Mojave Resort, on the Colorado River.
1: I know. The place you're always going to fish.
0: Well, the place where I always try to get in some fishing.
1: That's right. Something always happens and spoils your plans.
0: Yeah, but not this time.
1: You see, I do listen to your program. But now we're airborne, Mr. Dollar, so you can get rid of the seatbelt and go up to seat 11 that I saved for you.
0: Oh, yeah, sure. Thanks a lot, Claire.
1: It's a pleasure, Johnny, and I hope you have a wonderful trip.
0: Oh, believe me, nothing's going to stop me this time. For once in my life, I'm going to... Oh, no.
2: Yeah, I arranged for the seating myself, John.
0: Pat McCracken.
2: That's right. Sit down.
0: Stewardess! Claire!
3: Oh, John.
0: Help! Are you listening to me, Pat?
2: Come on, sit down and make yourself
1: easy. What is it, Mr. Dollar? What's wrong?
0: Give me another seat on this crate.
3: Oh, now, Johnny.
1: I'm sorry, Mr. Dollar, but this is the only one left, and Mr. McCracken insisted that I save it for
0: you.
1: Oh,
0: he did he?
2: You wouldn't want to stand all the way down to New York. Besides, the airline wouldn't like it.
0: Now, Pat... Okay. But only as far as New York.
2: Yes?
0: Yeah.
2: If I were you, I wouldn't be too sure.
0: Yeah. All right, now you listen. The minute we land in New York, where I can pick up another plane, Pat, you and I part company.
2: You want to bet on that?

0: It's an interesting fact that many of our greatest inventions and discoveries have been hit upon accidentally by doctors, engineers, or inspired tinkerers while working toward some other objective. Thomas Edison had such an accident. While working on an advanced telegraph instrument, he noticed a faint musical sound coming from the revolving paper-covered cylinder he was using. He noticed that indentations in the paper caused the needle to vibrate, and the vibrations produced the sound. Setting aside the telegraph instrument momentarily, he experimented with the principle he had accidentally discovered. He fixed a needle to a diaphragm mounted on the short end of a horn, and arranged this apparatus so that the needle would scrape on the revolving cylinder as it turned. Instead of paper on the cylinder, he used a covering of tinfoil, and then spoke through the horn as the cylinder turned, and the vibrations of his voice caused the needle to make indentations of varying depths in the tinfoil surface. After a few models had been made and tested with minor success, Edison recited into the horn the nursery rhyme, "Mary Had a Little Lamb." Then it was played back, and for the first time in history, a machine spoke with a man's voice. Thus the phonograph was born, an invention that grew out of an ingenious inventor's attempt to produce something else. The phonograph and all its various advancements and refinements up to today's tape recording have brought endless pleasure to millions throughout the world. More importantly, they have been used for the advancement of science and culture to an incredible degree. This is just one of many cases in which the illustrious Thomas A. Edison succeeded in his efforts by following the American inventor's traditional philosophy, there must be a way. Let's find it.
1: Now, Act Two of yours truly, Johnny Dollar, and the Wholly Unexpected Matter.
2: When we got on for New York, I said so long and goodbye to Pat McCracken, then climbed aboard one of the big jets. But just before takeoff, who should come barging in and take the seat next to me?
3: Well, of course, Johnny. This is the seat that was assigned to me.
2: All right. Now, Pat, how did you know what flight I was taking out of Hartford? Which one out of New York?
3: Easy, Johnny, easy. I simply checked with the airline back there at Bradley Field.
2: Ish.
3: Now, instead of clamming up the way you did on the trip from Hartford to New York, let's talk about this.
2: I'm sorry, Pat, but I'm on a vacation, and this is one time. Neither you nor anybody else is going to keep me from going out to...
3: Yes?
2: Well,
3: go ahead and say it, Johnny. To Lake Mojave Resort out along the Colorado.
2: What makes you think that?
3: Well, where else in the world would you go to get away from it all for a few days?
2: Well, lots of places.
3: This time.
2: How do you know?
3: I'm just betting on it. That's why I dragged along all my fishing tackle.
2: Sure.
3: After hearing you rave about the place all these years, I decided it was high time I took a crack
2: now,
3: at it,
2: Now, wait a minute. Just a minute.
3: Yes, Johnny.
2: You mean that when you called me back at my apartment, it wasn't about some kind of an assignment?
3: Farthest thing from my mind.
2: Oh, yeah?
3: Honor bright.
2: What? Then why didn't you say so?
3: So who had a chance? Well, do we go fishing together or don't we?
2: All right, just one condition, Pat.
3: Huh?
2: Not one single word of business until we get back to Hartford.
3: Who said anything about business? Don't you think I need a vacation now and then as much as you do?
2: Okay. Now, that's settled.
3: That's settled, yeah. Now, make with some talk about those nice big fish that we're gonna...
2: Okay, I'll... What's the matter? What?
3: Nothing. Been looking at that fellow sitting up there in the seat next to the emergency exit.
2: Well, what about him?
3: Nothing, really. It's just that he looks very familiar. And what's more, I'm sure he was also aboard the plane out of Hartford.
2: Oh, so were several other people. Remember, the plane was full.
3: Yes, and I tried to tell you about the way he kept looking back at you in a funny
2: sort of
3: way.
2: Oh, now, quit it, Pat. Just
3: quit
2: it.
3: Well, it's a fact, John. Oop. Look, did you see that? He gave us a quick glance and then buried his face in his magazine again.
2: So what?
3: Well, almost as though he didn't want to be seen by us.
2: Now, you look here,
3: Pat. Are you sure that you don't recognize him? That face is mighty familiar.
2: Well, it isn't to me. So forget it and relax and let's enjoy ourselves.
3: Funny little scar on his cheek when he had turned just... Johnny, are you sure you didn't...
2: Now, I said forget it.
3: Okay, whatever you say.
2: At Los Angeles, we grabbed another ferry plane, this one to Las Vegas, Nevada.
3: Johnny, look, that same man aboard, and don't tell me so what.
2: It was late when we arrived at the fabulous city of Chance out there in the middle of the Mojave Desert. So we grabbed a cab into the Hotel Sahara. That's item two, $1.25. Item three is $16 for a suite of rooms. Item four is $12.20 for a couple of drinks and a good meal. Then we dropped into the casino. Oh, real excitement. Yeah, watching the little ivory ball click around the roulette wheel, the snap of cards at the blackjack table, the rattle of dice, the click of poker chips, the ring of silver dollars, and over it all, the constant chuck and whir of the slot machines. Pat and I had separated, and by some stroke of good luck, I did all right with the dice. So I hauled my stack of chips over to the cashier's cage and collected, believe it or not,
4: 200, 300, 350, 60, $365.
2: Right on the nose. Thanks. Thanks very much.
4: Yes, sir. Next, please.
3: Oh, Johnny, there you are.
2: Yeah, I sure am. Well, how you doing, Pat?
3: All right, fine. Now, listen.
2: Yeah?
3: That man we saw on the plane.
2: That you saw?
3: Well, I saw him again a little while ago while you were at the roulette
2: so
3: table.
2: What?
3: He was watching you, and when he saw me watching him...
2: Probably, look, half a dozen people from Hartford have taken the same set of planes out here. After all, it's vacation time,
3: well,
2: a lot of people.
3: Okay, Johnny, I hope you're right.
2: Well, sure I'm right. Now, look, let's get some sleep, and first thing in the morning, we'll head down to the lake, huh? Come on.
3: Well, whatever you say, only
2: stop worrying, will you? Will you?
3: Sure, Johnny, sure.
5: Any American accused of a serious crime has the right to a jury trial. But you also have the right to have your case decided by a jury in most civil cases when you're suing in the federal courts for damages or for the recovery of your property. Do you know when you can exercise this right? The answer is in the Constitution. The Seventh Amendment says that you can have your case decided by a jury whenever the amount involved is greater than $20. This is one of the ways in which the Constitution seeks to provide every citizen with fair and impartial justice. It is one of the ways in which the Constitution ensures that this country of yours and mine shall be our country under God.
1: And now, Act Three of yours truly, Johnny Dollar.
2: Well, it wasn't much after the crack of dawn that Pat McCracken and I rented a car. That's item five on the expense account, $50 deposit. And then we headed south. 5 miles short of Kingman, Arizona, we swung right on 68 down toward Davis Dam, down to Lake Mojave Resort. Once over the mountain pass, there were miles and miles of nothing but sun-baked rock and sand, of sagebrush and Joshua trees, of tumbleweed and cactus. And then... Well, right in the middle of it, that clear blue water of Lake Mojave. The resort itself, with everything for water sports and, more important for me, for the fishermen. Buster Favor signed us in at the office and then...
6: Okay, you're number eight, Johnny. And if you and Mr. McCracken don't get limits every day...
3: Mr. McCracken? Oh, out here, Buster, it's Pat.
6: Okay, Pat.
2: Wow, shall we?
6: Oh, incidentally, you're not the only one that's out here from Hartford.
2: Oh, isn't that right, Buster?
6: Mr. Malloy arrived late last night.
3: Malloy. Does that name ring a bell, Johnny?
2: It certainly does not. Now, will you forget about that man you saw?
6: Excuse me.
3: Okay, I'm sorry.
2: Well, you ought to be.
3: Okay. Now, let's unpack and go fishing.
2: Oh, brother,
6: yeah,
2: just try and stop me.
6: Just
2: forget all about business.
6: Well, excuse me, Pat.
3: What?
6: This call's for you.
3: Oh, thanks.
2: You mean you told somebody where you were coming?
3: Only my office, Johnny, you know.
2: Idiot.
6: Here you are.
3: Thank you. Hello?
7: Mr. McCracken, this is Marion at the office.
3: Now, Marion, I said the only calls I want out here...
7: Please, Mr. McCracken, is Johnny Dollar with you?
3: You know he is. Why?
7: That arson case you assigned him 3 years ago, the Morley Warehouse.
3: The Morley Warehouse fire?
2: What? What's that?
3: Get this, Johnny.
2: Yeah?
3: What about it, Marion?
7: Well, it was Mr. Dollar who told the police how to catch Danny Maloney for that job.
3: Yes, that's right. Scarface Maloney,
7: but... When they put Maloney in state prison for it, he swore that if he ever got out... Well, he's out.
2: Maloney.
7: Did you hear me, Mr. McCracken? Scarface Maloney has escaped from the state prison over at Weathersfield night before last.
3: Yeah.
7: And if he carries out his threat against Johnny Dollar...
8: You hear that, Johnny?
2: Yeah, I heard.
8: The man aboard the plane with a scar on his cheek? And you wouldn't bother looking at him.
2: All right, now.
8: Okay,
2: now,
8: Johnny, then. You're on the expense account.
6: Hey, what's this all about?
2: Buster, the man from Hartford. Malloy, isn't...
8: Has he got a scar on his face, Buster?
6: Why, yeah, on his cheek.
8: Where is he?
6: And come to think of it, Johnny, he asked when you'd be arriving.
8: Where is he?
6: Oh, he went out fishing early this morning.
2: You know where, Buster?
6: Just up the lake somewhere is all I know.
2: All right, now. Did you tell him when I'd arrive?
6: No, wasn't sure myself.
8: Then we're one up on him.
2: Maybe.
6: Mr. Malloy looks like a mighty fine man to me.
8: Don't be fooled, Buster. Johnny, what'll we do?
2: Buster, you're the best judge of character I've ever known.
6: Thanks, Johnny.
8: Well, Johnny?
2: Pat, you and I are going fishing.
8: What?
2: I know Lake Mojave well. Scarface Maloney, he couldn't possibly know much about it. So Pat and I put on fishing clothes, took along our tackle. I took along a gun. And we headed up the lake in a fast outboard. We prowled into every wash and cove at the lower end of the lake, slowly and methodically. We saw lots of fishermen, but not the man we were looking for. Finally, well, I guess the spell of Lake Mojave was just too much for me, so I hove to at the end of a long, narrow cove with high walls of rock on every side.
8: Hey, why stop here, Johnny?
2: Well, I have one cast cove, Pat.
8: What?
2: Oh, look, it's just too good to pass up. Now, you drop a plug there in the corner. Just one cast, and I guarantee you a bass.
8: You think of fishing at a time like this?
2: Oh, come on now. Just try it, Pat. Then we'll go back to the main body of the lake and we'll find the...
8: Johnny, look.
2: Huh?
8: No, careful so he won't see you. Up on that rock that overhangs the end of the cove.
2: Yeah, I see him. Hiding behind a boulder.
8: Yeah. Look.
2: I see it. At least the glint of the sun.
8: Blue steel, Johnny.
2: Yeah.
8: I can't see what it is, but I don't need to, Johnny, because it's aimed this way.
1: Of all the heavenly bodies, the moon has gained such importance that it's continually in today's news. Now, to land a rocket ship on the moon, you must know the moon's exact orbit and rate of speed around the Earth. For decades, scientists were sure they knew these facts. But one man felt they were wrong and proved it. Simon Newcomb was born in 1835 in Wallace, Nova Scotia. Throughout his childhood, he amazed his elders with his uncanny perception of mathematics. While in his teens, Newcomb joined his father, who was teaching in the United States. In 1854, they finally settled in Maryland, where Newcomb also became a teacher. One day on a trip to Washington, he visited the Smithsonian Institute. From then on, he spent every free moment studying from its wonderful wealth of books. Reading book after book, he stumbled onto four volumes which kindled his enthusiasm into a brilliant flame. The books told of the amazing world of astronomy. Early in his new career, he became especially interested in the moon. He studied it intensely. One evening, he noticed that it seemed to be lagging a little behind its predicted schedule of motion. Surrounding himself with tables and charts, he painstakingly pursued the possible error. After exhaustive effort, he found it. An error in computation had been made back in the year 1675. If Newcomb had not discovered this error, a flight to the moon might never have been possible. Simon Newcomb, another American scientist dedicated to the principle that somehow there must be a way. Let's find it. Now, here's Act Four of yours truly, Johnny Dollar.
2: The end of a long cove surrounded by high walls of rock, and on top, a man with blued steel in his hand aims straight down at us.
8: Johnny, with the sun in our faces, he's got the advantage of us. We're like sitting ducks down here. What do we do?
2: Now, listen, Pat.
8: Yeah?
2: I don't like it, but it's the only way. If I rock us forward a bit, like this.
8: Yeah?
2: It'll put my end of the boat behind the ledge.
8: Yeah?
2: I'll tie up to it, out of his sight. You'll be the sitting duck.
8: So what? It's you he's after.
2: Now, you'll be in plain sight of him, so go ahead and fish. If you get something, and I'm sure you will, make like you're talking to me, like I'm still here, huh?
8: And you?
2: Through that crevice. Do you see it there?
8: Yeah.
2: Maybe. Just maybe I can get around and up behind it.
8: Well, Johnny, that gun
2: is... It's our only chance, Pat. Now, look. I can tie us up now.
9: with only you in sight of me.
3: Okay, Johnny.
9: All right, start fishing. And believe me, brother, good luck.
3: Right. One cast cove, huh? Well, Johnny, we'll just see about that. Right there in the corner, huh? You mean like this?
9: Carefully,
3: holy smoke,
9: slowly,
3: you are right. He's a
9: I
3: lot
9: edged
3: of
9: my way up a long crevice in the rocks
3: so
9: toward the man who had been spying on us from above. I was afraid that every step would loosen a slide of rocks and warn him.
3: Come on, Johnny.
9: But all of his attention was on the boat in the cove below where Pat, bless his heart, was dragging out his fight with a fish. The man's back was to me, and then... Wait a minute. Blued steel? Sure it was. Yeah. An old pair of binoculars. Then I slipped on the small rock.
10: Oh, why, Mr. Dollar.
9: Yeah, that's right. Who are you?
10: Malloy's the name, Mr. Dollar. Franklin J. Malloy. Why, that gun.
9: That's right.
10: Why, good heavens, I didn't realize you were this jealous of your fishing secrets.
9: Now, what's that supposed to mean? Malloy, Maloney, whatever your name is?
10: Please put it down, sir.
9: Brother, you start talking.
10: Well, you see, it's just that I've heard so much about your fishing over here over the years.
9: Oh, yeah?
10: And when my lady friend who works for the airline back there in Hartford...
9: Your lady friend...
10: Well, when she told me you were coming out here again, I thought maybe if I kind of spied on you, well, maybe I could learn to catch some of the nice big fish out here the way you do.
9: Now, Mr. Malloy...
10: But I didn't think you'd go so far as to use a gun to protect...
6: Johnny! Johnny!
9: Yeah, I'm here, Buster.
6: Oh, yeah. Well, I just thought you and Pat here ought to know about another phone call just came in.
9: Yeah?
6: Those Hartford police of yours must be pretty good.
9: What's that mean?
6: They picked up that Scarface Maloney about an hour ago, and he's back in the pen.
11: Johnny!
6: Oh, and I see you found Mr. Malloy.
10: Buster, please, Mr. Dollar.
9: I'll get to you in a minute. Hey, Buster, you take Pat out where he can catch some little bluegill or a tired old carp, maybe.
6: Eh?
9: Mr. Malloy and I are going after some real lunkers. A couple of secret spots I know.
6: Well, sure.
9: Okay, Mr. Malloy.
10: Bless you, Mr. Dollar.
9: Well, you sure can't win them all. Especially when there isn't anything to win. And at long last, I got in a full week of fishing at Lake Mojave. Expense account total? Well, Pat, you add it up. After all, you're paying for it. Yours truly, Johnny Dollar.

0: Yours truly, Johnny Dollar, starring Bob Bailey, originates in Hollywood and is written, produced, and directed by Jack Johnstone. Heard in our cast were Virginia Gregg, Shirley Mitchell, Larry Dobkin, Sam Edwards, Barney Phillips, and Edgar Barrier. Be sure to join us next week, same time and station, for another exciting story of yours truly, Johnny Dollar. This is John Wall speaking.
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4: Are you willing to undertake a dangerous mission behind the enemy lines, knowing you may never return alive?
5: What you have just heard is the question asked during the war to agents of the OSS, ordinary citizens who to this question answered, yes.
4: This is Cloak and Dagger.

0: Black warfare. Espionage, international intrigue. These are the weapons of the OSS. Today's adventure, the Cutchin story, tells of an agent, an American agent, dropped behind Japanese lines in Burma. A story suggested by actual incidents recorded in the Washington files of the Office of Strategic Services. A story that can now be told.
1: The sky hangs low over Burma. In 1944, it was more than just the smoke and dust haze that blankets it in the dry season. It was the tension in the air that weighed the clouds down so that they almost seemed to be pressing against the wings of our plane.
2: You ought to reach your objective in a few minutes, Mike.
0: Good.
2: I'll tell you when to hit the silk. You got everything?
0: Yep. Radio, supplies, I'm all set. Boy, that's thick jungle down there.
2: Thick with Japs.
0: That's what I mean.
1: I looked down on the towering jungle-covered mountains of North Burma. I thought of the small band of Kutchin natives who were waiting to meet me. I thought about how pitifully outnumbered they were behind the enemy lines. Now they hated the Japs. And then all of a sudden, I didn't have time to think anymore.
2: Lousy Jap fighter. What cloud did he crawl out of?
0: It's too late to run. We're in for it.
2: Sorry, you're going to be late for your appointment. Brother, what I could do with a tail gunner now. Hold on to your stomach, Mike. Gonna see if I can loop and get behind him.
0: Hi, he's still on our tail.
2: Yeah, he looped right behind me.
0: He hit our engine. It's on fire.
2: That lousy.
0: Nice work, you got him. How bad are we hit?
2: We won't make it. We're gonna try to belly land.
0: Can we jump?
2: Too low for that. Hold on.
0: Watch those trees.
2: I can't pull her up, Mike. I can't.
1: I was thrown from the plane when we crashed. I got off with nothing more than a leg that was bleeding pretty bad. When I crawled back to the wreck, I found the pilot. He wasn't so lucky. I started to run. I didn't know where I was going, but I started to run anyway through the bamboo thickets. My leg was throbbing with pain and I tripped. The pistol dropped out of my holster and disappeared into the high grass. I didn't have time to look for it. Somewhere to the north were the Kutchins. I had to get to them. This was headhunter country. In those days, Japs paid high prices for American scalps. After a while, my breath gave out. I couldn't go any further. My imagination put Japs and headhunters behind every tree. I told myself I had to stop. I told myself I didn't have enough wind to take another step. But I changed my mind when behind me I heard a twig snap. There was someone following. A quiet, stealthy someone on padded cat's feet. I kept on running into the river. I didn't bother to look first for crocodiles. The numbness from my bad legs spread all over me.

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When I reached the opposite shore, I clambered onto a sandbar. Safe. 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Then I looked back. I saw the tireless shadow emerge from the bushes and flit silently across the river on a fallen tree trunk. My lungs were ready to burst. I pulled myself up again and fell over some roots and waited. Waited for that shadow to catch up with me. I just lay there and waited. Okay. Okay, you win. Where do we go from here? Well, say something. Don't just stand there. Probably won't be able to understand you, but say something anyway. The half-naked warrior just stood there staring at me, saying nothing. I'd have given anything to have had my gun back again. And all of a sudden I did. He just reached down and handed it to me. Hey, I don't get it. What's that card you're holding? Follow this guide. He will lead you to safety. Well, now you're talking.

0: Sure, and you couldn't look more surprised, Captain, than if the tall grass parted and you came on a field of four-leaf clovers.
1: I feel that way, Father.
0: Like you turned over a stone and there we were.
1: Well, that's about it. I thought that native following me was a headhunter. I know they'd turn any American over to the Japs for a 2-pound bag of salt.
0: You're right there, unholy savages that they are. We saw your plane fall, and I sent Ying here after you with that message written on the card. He's the fastest runner in the Cochin village. I'm sorry he put such a scare into you. Oh, forgive me, Captain Shea. Did I pull the bandage too tightly then?
1: No, it's okay. I don't mind it too much. When I think of what happened to the pilot, I was lucky.
0: Yes. It was a pity about the pilot. Ying, the scissors, if you don't mind. Thank you. There. Oh, almost done now. Then we'll go out and you'll meet the villagers. The women have prepared a special banquet for you.
1: That's very nice of them. Have you been a missionary here in Burma long, Father?
0: Oh, for almost 12 years now. I hardly remember any other life. These good natives have all become sons and daughters to me. We've taught each other. I speak their language. They all speak English now.
1: They do?
0: As well as I. Almost.
1: Then I have a question, Father.
0: Yes?
1: How come Ying over there took 10 years off my life, chasing me through the jungle? Why didn't he say something?
0: Well, Ying didn't speak to you, Captain Shea, because he wasn't able to.
1: What?
0: He was a prisoner of the Japanese some time ago. They cut out his tongue. That other roll of bandage, please, Ying. Thank you.

0: Colleen, put more wine in the bamboo cup for our guest.
1: Yes, I will be happy to. Here you are.
2: What did you call her, Father?
0: Colleen. To make it easier for me, I've renamed many of the villagers. That woman stirring the big kettle is Kathleen. And the other beside her, Bridget.
2: I get the general idea.
0: And your name is Shay. Mike Shay. A good Irish name if I ever heard one.
2: Well, actually, Father, it's Michael Shikalnikov.
0: Would you mind repeating that?
2: Shikalnikov. It's Polish. I shorten it because everybody has trouble pronouncing it. Sometimes I have trouble myself spelling it.
0: I see. Well, no matter. No matter. Tell me more about your mission.
2: Well, I was sent by the OSS to establish radio contact, Father, with the Northern Area Combat Command in Burma. Give them any information and help I can. That is, with your help, of course.
0: Ah, yes. Well, you'll find us of great assistance. Immediately after the banquet, you can find a place to set up your radio. Say, how are you enjoying your meal?
2: My wife never made anything that tasted like this.
0: Do you like it?
1: Eat well. Let me fill your plate some more.
2: Thanks. It's very good. What is it?
1: We make it special for you today. White bees we boil for hours.
2: Guess I've had enough. I don't feel right moving you out of your hut, Father.
0: It's quite all right. I can easily find another basher. This is the best spot for your radio. I'll even leave you the decorations on the walls to inspire you.
2: Ginger Rogers, huh? That's your favorite pin-up?
0: Well, she's a fair lass, all right. She brightens up the basher.
2: Well, with your permission, then, I'll stick a snapshot of my wife up with the rest of these pictures. Yeah, that does it. You know, when I think of my wife, I feel a little guilty.
0: Why is that, my son?
2: Oh, I don't know. Thought of her going blind, squeezing all the news from home into V-mail, worrying herself sick about me. And all the time, I never felt more free in my life.
0: Yes, I know just what you mean. I love this life in the jungle, as well as the people, my people here. I don't think I could ever leave now, by the by, do you mind if I call you O'Shea?
2: No, not at all, Father O'Toole. Not at all. This jungle home was a far cry from the third floor walk-up in New York and the job behind the desk in the insurance office. The Kutchin warriors aren't imposing figures. They're short, squat, with long matted hair and teeth worn to a black stub by betel nut. They led a simple village life, eating rice, trapping wild pigs, the technique they also used in trapping wild Japs. But they were friendly, happy people, and life with them was pleasant. Until one afternoon when a report came in on the radio.
3: North Area Combat Command to Agent Shikalnikov.
2: Agent Shikalnikov of the OSS to North Area Combat Command. You're coming in clear, awaiting message. Come in. Over.
3: Capture of jungle town of Michina and its airstrip is vital to aid Allied advance in Burma. Battalions of American marauders will attempt capture. They will rely on your help to get them through the jungle. Over.
2: Agent Shikalnikov to headquarters. Have small band of Kutchins organized. We will do what we can. Awaiting further instructions. Over.
3: Other native armies under OSS leadership have been alerted. Stand by. Stand by. This is imperative. Over and out.
0: Well.
2: What? Oh, Father O'Toole, I didn't see you standing there. You heard?
0: I heard, O'Shea.
2: This is a big push, all right. That airport at Michener could mean success or failure of the whole American campaign in Burma.
0: I'll get our warriors ready. In the meantime, there's nothing we can do but wait for orders.
2: That's always the worst part of it. Waiting.

0: Quiet! Quiet, my children, quiet! Now, it is as I have told you. When the order comes from the Americans, we will advance upon the enemy.
1: We leave now, Father. Catch enemy ourselves.
0: No. That's not the way we must work from now on. The American will be our leader. We will do as he says. We will follow Captain O'Shea.
2: North Area Combat Command to Agent Shakalnikov in Burma. A battalion of marauders on the way to Michina has been cut off from the main body of the column and lost in the jungle. Radio contact gone. Find them and supply reinforcements. Over.
3: Agent Shakalnikov to headquarters. We'll do the best we can. Over and out. Well, we've waited 2 weeks for an assignment, but when it came, it was a beauty.
0: Well, the problem, O'Shea, is locating that battalion. Now, it occurs to me
3: that... Yes, Father.
0: It occurs to me that if they're surrounded by the Japanese somewhere in the jungle, the Japanese themselves would know exactly where that spot is.
3: Father, I don't get you.
0: Well, there's a Japanese bivouac less than 6 miles from here. There are undoubtedly Japanese high command who have the information we're after.
3: I've got you now, Father. Let one of the scouts come with me to show me the way through the jungle. We'll sneak into that Jap camp and bring one of the officers back with us.
0: Well, the two of you alone?
3: Sure. Too many of us and we're liable to get caught. Just a couple of us can make it.
0: All right. Wait till the moon is halfway across the sky. Then go. And the Lord go with you.
3: When the moon was halfway across the sky, the scout and I set out. Back through the jungle I'd come from. Only this time I was a shadow too, slipping behind the bamboo thickets, cutting my way through the dense jungle foliage. We didn't talk much. Only what was necessary.
4: Jap camp close now.
3: Good.
4: Jap camp there, ahead. See through bushes.
3: Yeah, I see. All those fires lit. Must be some kind of a powwow going on.
4: Sentry there, where finger points.
3: Yeah, I see him.
4: We will surprise sentry. Sneak in camp from there.
3: Right behind you.
4: No talk. Quiet, no talk. Noise, bring many chaps.
3: Okay, through the bushes. Follow me.
4: Watch for snakes.
3: Is that all you're worried about? What about the tigers, wild boars, Komodo lizards?
4: Watch for snakes.
3: Snake.
4: You move. You strike.
3: What do we do? Can you get him with a stick? A rock.
4: Gun best.
3: Gun, they'll hear us.
4: Gun best. Rock no good. Stick no good. If I miss, you die. Gun. Boom.
3: I stood there like somebody who had been frozen dumb and stiff. My heart was pounding like a jungle tom-tom. If he killed the snake, the Japs were sure to come running. If he didn't... He raised his gun slow. Slow. The snake was swaying back and forth.
4: Dead. Snake. Much dead.
3: He killed him all right, but we didn't have time to escape back into the foliage. After that, nothing's clear in my mind. There were Japs all around us, yelling like crazy, and lots of guns going off. And the Kutchin scout fell flat on his face, dead. Then somebody butted me from behind with a pistol. And the moon went out of the heavens. And the sky that hangs low over Burma came down and hit me in the face.

0: Wake up, American. Wake up.
1: What? Huh? What happened? Oh, my head.
0: I am Colonel Haiichi of Japanese High Command. I regret that we were forced to render you such stormy welcome.
1: Colonel Haiichi, eh? You speak English pretty well.
0: Massachusetts Institute of Technology, class 37.
1: DeWitt Clinton High School, the Bronx, class of 33.
0: We will get along well, I think, if we make a little trade.
1: What kind of a trade?
0: Your life for little information.
1: I see.
0: The American marauders. I want to know their numbers, their positions, their objective.
1: I don't know. If I did, I wouldn't tell you.
0: God. Oh! That whip was sample. We have much more in store for you if you do not agree to be more agreeable to our simple requests. I give you 24 hours to think it over, American.
1: The hut they threw me into was small and dark. There was a sentry posted at the entrance. What I remember most about those 24 hours was the heat. Wet, sticky heat that made my skin crawl and my lips dry. It was a cute trick of the MIT graduate class of 37 to let the water drip from a pipe right outside the barred window. After a while, it begins to get you when you're thirsty.
2: You, get up. Get up.
1: Huh?
2: Colonel Haiichi, see you now. Up, American. Up.
1: Okay,
2: up.
1: Okay. Get your hands off me. What? What's that?
2: Stampede. Stampede. Elephants.
3: Good work, King. Good work. That's one less Japanese to worry us.
1: Father O'Toole, where'd you come from? What is this?
3: No time for long explanations now, lad. They outnumbered us 50-1, and we needed heavy ammunition. Elephants were the heaviest we could find.
1: Yeah, but how did you...
3: Well, when you didn't come back, I sent a runner. We found the body of the scout. Come, we must leave now.
1: Yeah, but the information I came to get.
3: Oh, that. We'll...

0: Kutchin warriors in this village have a grudge against your people, Colonel Hayachi. Maybe you can tell us why.
1: You cannot frighten me, American. You get no information from me.
0: Shoe's on the other foot now, huh?
1: So it would seem.
0: Ying. I'd like you to meet Ying, Colonel Hayachi. Some months ago, he was a Japanese prisoner. His tongue was cut out. I'm going to turn you over to Ying.
1: No. No.
0: He can ask your questions his own way. Go on, take him.
1: No, no, no. No, get him away from me. I will tell you what you want to know. I will tell you where we have surrounded Lost Battalion. I tell you where they are.
0: That's more like it. Stop talking.

0: The warriors got ready to attack, and a great holiday spirit took over the village.
1: But we must come. We always come, O'Shea, when our warriors go ambush Japanese.
0: But this is crazy. I can't have a lot of women and kids and old men tagging along.
1: We go. We go. Old men carry flintlock, muzzle loader. Women, we do our job also.
0: Now, wait a minute.
1: When battle finish, women cook big parki, samba deer, monkey meat.
0: What, and serve it piping hot in the front lines? Nothing doing. I'm going to see Father O'Toole about this.
2: You have your troubles, I have mine, O'Shea.
0: But we can't let that whole tribe come along. This isn't kids' play.
2: They'll come whether you like them to or not, O'Shea. They always do. In the meanwhile, look at my predicament. Some son of Satan stole me false teeth. What am I to do without me teeth?
0: Father O'Toole, please, we haven't much time. Aichi gave us a map. We know where the marauders and the Jap attackers are. But we won't do them any good just sitting here.
2: I'm not just sitting here, O'Shea. I'm trying to find me teeth.
0: The whole village went along, whether I liked it or not. And Father O'Toole came along, too. Without his teeth. The Kutchin warrior knew the back trails of the jungle as well as I knew 42nd Street. Ying seemed to be the leader, and he led us through little-known passes along hidden underbrush, closer and closer to the spot where we knew the Japs had the American battalion cut off, helpless, just where they wanted them. No one made a sound, and Ying held up his hand. What is it, Ying?
2: This junction of the two trails. He's not sure which one to take. That's it, Ying, isn't it?
0: Well, why don't we split up? Half of us go one way and
2: the other. No. There aren't enough of us. The Kutchins have their own methods.
0: Why is Ying pointing at me?
2: He's given you the honor of contributing a hair from your head.
0: A what?
2: A hair from your head. Here, let me have one. Ah, thank you. Here you are, Ying.
0: Why is he throwing it on the ground?
2: We'll go in the direction the hair points.
0: It's not very scientific.
2: No, but it always works. Ah. It points to the right. We'll go to the right.

0: right, Father O'Toole. It did work. Here are the Japs. And there are the marauders dug into those foxholes.
1: Yeah, they're surrounded, all right, poor lads.
0: No wonder they held out this long.
1: Our business then is to attack the enemy from the rear and give the battalion a chance to hit back.
0: We can't attack them. There's too many of them. We'll have to ambush them.
1: Yes, yes, true. Aye, if only I had me teeth, I could think better.
0: Ying, some of you others, come here. Listen, our only chance is to draw them off from the left. There's a clearing there. We'll give the marauders a chance to get out of that encirclement.
2: We chase Jap soldier up here. We set trap for them.
0: That's the idea.
2: Panji! We make Panji!
0: Panji? What's that?
1: Hey, you want a trap, Chet? Watch. You're about to witness the cutting secret weapon.
0: What are they doing?
1: They're whittling those bamboo poles to sharp points. Then they'll stick them at the slant beneath the underbrush on either side of the trail. When the enemy passes, our warriors will fire, and the Japanese will dive to the sides.
0: I get it, and cut themselves to ribbons. Very effective. Very pretty. The natives work quickly, the women helping them whittle the bamboo to razor points. When everything was ready, I took a few of our men to the left flank, and we fired. And they ran right into our trap. Very effective. Not so pretty. They committed mass harikari all along the trail. That's all there was to it.
3: I never thought we'd get out of those foxholes alive, Captain Shikolnikov. Thanks for helping us chase the rest of the Japs off.
0: I'm glad we could help, Major. The Cutchins will lead you the rest of the way through the jungle so you can rejoin the main body of your column.
3: Can we leave now?
1: Oh, no, Major. The women would be insulted. While during the battle, they were busy preparing the victory feast.
3: Pretty sure of themselves, weren't they?
1: Good wives. They have confidence in their husbands. The feast is ready. They're even dressed for it.
0: Look at that. Flowers in their hair and everything. All dressed up.
1: One of them is overdressed. Colleen, come here.
4: Yes, Father?
1: Don't you yes, Father, me. What do you got around your neck?
0: Well...
4: Pretty necklace. I bow for the victory.
1: My false teeth. Now, you find yourself another necklace and give them back to me.
4: No. No, then I have nothing. This pretty...
1: Oh, I said...
0: Colleen, listen to me. Here's something prettier. My sharpshooter's medal.
4: Sharpshooter?
0: Mm-hmm. Every American soldier has one to give to the prettiest girl he meets. Would you like it?
4: Hmm. So shiny. Ribbon pretty, too. Father O'Toole, you have back your teeth.
1: Ha! Captain Shikolnikov. You're worthy of the name of O'Shea.
5: The capture of the vital airstrip and the ultimate conquest of Michener was due to the combined efforts of the marauders who attacked it and the Kuchin warriors who helped them and harassed the enemy all along the way. And once more, the report of an OSS agent closes with the words,
6: "Mission accomplished."
5: A further adventure in black warfare is next week's
6: Cloak and Dagger.

0: Heard in today's Cloak and Dagger adventure were Raymond Edward Johnson, Carl Weber, Bill Quinn, Joe Julian, Everett Sloan, Inga Adams, Jackson Beck, and Jerry Jarrett. The script was written by Winifred Wolfe and Jack Gordon. Music was under the direction of John Gart. Today's true OSS adventure was based on the book Cloak and Dagger by Corey Ford and Alistair McBain. This has been a Lewis G. Cowan production in association with Alfred Hollander and was under the direction and supervision of Sherman Marks. Robert Warren speaking. Do you enjoy a capricious caper or a melodramatic mystery? NBC offers three of the best for your pleasure later today. A Giant Among Men, The Big Guy leads off with Vincent Price as the Saint close behind. Topping off this list is Sam Spade, license number 137596, in the Elmer Longtail caper. So listen for three top mysteries on NBC.
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2: David Harding, Chief, United States Counter Spies, especially appointed to investigate and combat the enemies of our country, both at home and abroad, and to secure for every American the rights which are his under our Constitution.
3: Honey.
4: Andy. I didn't expect you to come home.
3: Well, I couldn't do any work after you called and told me about Kathy. How is she?
4: The doctor's still with her. Andy, he thinks it might be pneumonia.
3: Well, how did she look?
4: Feverish. She was whimpering when the doctor came. You feel so powerless when they're so young. They can't tell you what hurts, what's wrong.
3: Yeah, I know.
4: Oh, Andy, she'll be all right, won't she?
3: Of course she will, darling. Now, why don't you rest for a while? You didn't sleep at all last night.
4: Oh, neither did you.
3: Well, let's not argue the point.
5: Oh, hello, Mr. Gorham. Oh,
3: hello, Doctor.
5: Oh, you didn't have to come home from work.
4: I called him, Doctor.
3: I wanted to. The baby's... Well, how is she, Doctor?
5: Oh, she's holding her own, Mr. Gorham. I'd like to order a portable oxygen tent just as a precaution.
3: Well, order whatever you need.
5: It may be a little expensive.
3: Doc, it doesn't matter.
5: I know. I just wanted to keep everything straight. Now, is there another room in the house that we could move her to?
3: Well, sure.
4: Well, what do you want to move her for, Doctor?
5: Well, I'd like a place that isn't quite as damp and drafty.
3: Oh.
4: That's the driest room we have except for the kitchen.
5: Oh, I see. Well, we'll manage all right.
3: This whole place drips water 3 days after every rain.
5: Really? I thought these houses were just built.
3: They were, but not very well.
5: Oh. Well, don't worry. Longer, we'll move her to the hospital.
3: Yeah, sure. Say, tell me, Doctor... This house has been damp and drafty from almost the first month we moved in. Could living here have caused Kathy's pneumonia?
5: Well, now, I wouldn't like to be pinned down as to the cause, but... Well, I'd certainly say that living here hasn't helped to avoid it.
3: I see.
4: Well, Kathy will get better, won't she?
5: Yes, but...
3: But what, Doctor?
5: Well, if you can manage it, I think she should get out of this climate for a while. I should suggest the South for a month or two.
4: The South.
3: Thanks, Doctor. We'll take your advice.
4: Andy,
3: we'll talk it over, Edie.
5: Well, now, I'll get back to my patient.
4: Andy, we can't afford a trip south this time.
3: You bet we can.
4: Well, where will the money come from?
3: From this dream house we bought. We're not going to make any more payments on it. We'll use the money to send you and Kathy south for a while.
4: Yes, but what about the money we've already put into the house?
3: Well, I'll think of something.
4: Oh, darling, we can't afford to lose all that.
3: Can we afford to lose Kathy?
4: Andy.
3: I'm sorry, honey. I shouldn't have said that. I just don't want you to worry about anything except her.
4: If we're not going to give Mr. Hobbs any more money, what will we do when we get the mortgage statement?
3: I'm not sure, darling, but that's not your worry.
4: All right, Andy.
3: Now, you start planning for that trip south. The minute the doctor says okay, you and Kathy go.
4: Andy, you didn't have to get a roommate on the train. We could have gone by day coach.
3: Edie, it's already paid for. Don't fret about it. Enjoy it.
4: All right.
3: Kathy looks good, doesn't she?
4: Oh, I hope she takes the trip all right.
3: Well, she's starting off okay. Sleeping like a log on that seat.
4: Oh, this has been a lot of excitement for a one-year-old.
3: Yeah, I guess so.
4: Oh, darling, I wish you could go with us.
3: So do I. Somebody has to work.
4: What are you doing about the mortgage payments, Andy?
3: Well, I've been talking to some of our neighbors in the development, and they've been stuck just like we have.
4: Uh-huh.
3: Together, we may work something out.
4: Oh, don't get into any trouble, Andy.
3: I won't, darling. But don't you worry about it. Just have a good time. Well, now I'd better get off this train or I'll be going with you.
4: Goodbye, Andy.
3: Goodbye, darling.

0: Mr. Bradley? Andy Gorham.
1: Yes. Can you come over to my place tonight about 8 o'clock? Yeah, that's right. See what we can do about these salt boxes that were sold to us as houses. Good. I'll expect you. Harold? Andy? 8 tonight okay for you? Yeah, my place. Right. Be seeing you. Tommy? Andy? We're going to meet here tonight. Count on you? Good. 8 o'clock. Bye.
0: I know some of us here paid a little more for our houses than the rest of us. A larger house or more land. But whatever you paid, I think we're all agreed that it was too much for what we got.
2: No question about that.
0: Now, our individual complaints are pretty similar. Green wood, flooded cellars, crumbling foundations, poor flashings, bad drainage. Well, you know them as well as I do.
3: Perhaps better, Andy.
0: Perhaps. Yeah. But the point is, the majority of them can be repaired.
2: At whose expense?
3: Yeah, I don't want to sink any more money into my house.
0: You won't have to, Tommy. At least I hope not.
2: Then who will, Mr. Gorham?
0: If we all stick together, Mr. Bradley, I think we can make the Oak Nub Real Estate Company bear the expense.
2: What? You've been drinking, Andy?
0: No, I'm serious.
2: It's a nice dream.
3: Yeah, but that's all it is. Mr. Hobbs of the real estate company has only one interest in these houses now. It's not repairing them. It's collecting on the mortgages.
0: Right, Tommy. And that's our weapon. We refuse to pay those mortgages.
3: What?
0: Until steps are taken to remedy our complaints.
2: What about foreclosure?
0: Well, that is a possibility, Mr. Bradley, and we should face it. But if we all stick together, I doubt that Mr. Hobbs will foreclose on 45 houses at once.
3: It would certainly be bad publicity if he did.
0: Sure. Whether or not that will bother him, I don't know. But not getting his money will.
3: Can we get in trouble, though?
0: Yeah. Well, to be honest, I'm not sure. I think we should get legal advice and keep the whole affair above board.
2: Well, how'd you go about it, Mr. Gorham?
0: Well, I believe we should draw up a statement of what we intend to do and why. And then send copies of it to the government housing authorities, the Veterans Administration, and any other federal and state agencies concerned, just to get ourselves on the record.
2: It's a good idea.
3: Very sound.
0: Now, after that, we'd pool our monthly mortgage statements and appoint one man to present them to Mr. Hobbs, to tell him that they won't be paid until our homes are made habitable and worth the purchase price agreed on. Now, that's the whole idea. Now, how do you feel about it?
3: Well, it's certainly better than just putting up with paying for these cracker boxes.
2: I'll go along with it.
0: I'm glad to hear that, Mr. Bradley.
3: And I'll make the first motion of this informal association that Andy Gorham be the man we appoint to talk to Mr. Clifford Hobbs.
0: All right, I will. And I'll do my best to get more out of him than just conversation.
4: County Spy Headquarters. Yes, Mr. Secretary, I'll connect you. County Spy Headquarters. Busy. Hold on, please. Yes, Mr. Harding.
5: Mr. Peters, please.
4: Mr. Peters, thank you.
5: Peters, you come into my office for a minute, Peters. Okay, Chief. And bring a copy of that memorandum from the Veterans Administration. Which one? That letter from the XGEIs who are refusing to honor their mortgage statements. Oh, yes. Be right in, Chief.
6: What do you think about it, Peter?
7: Well, from the way they describe their houses, Chief, I sympathize with them, but I don't see that there's anything we can do.
6: Well, we could conduct an investigation.
7: Of what? There's no visible cause for criminal proceedings.
6: As I know. Still, two agencies have already called asking us to investigate.
7: Oh?
6: The Federal Housing Administration and the National Association of Home Builders.
7: Association of Home Builders? That's a private builder's outfit, isn't it?
6: Yes, reputable builders in all large cities.
7: What's their interest in this?
6: Well, a story like this is bound to get publicity. The public will read that publicity, and they'll cast all contractors and home builders in the same role as this Oak Nub Realty Company. They won't differentiate.
7: So the National Association wants to get on record as opposing these practices?
6: That's it.
7: And the FHA?
6: They don't think any outfit that can stir up as much resentment as this company did could be completely legitimate.
7: Then we do investigate.
6: I think we should, Peters. I want you to assign two agents to check the company's incorporation papers and any other related documents of public record.
7: Right, Chief.
6: Also get train reservations for us to Asheville. We'll question this man who signed this letter for the veterans, this Andrew Gorham.

0: Back to our Old Nick David Harding counter-spy case in a moment. Now, I want to tell you folks how you can get one of the most useful knives you've ever had in your home at a fraction of the price you'd expect to pay. It's a handy, helpful slicing knife, nearly 13 inches long, with a blade of gleaming lifetime stainless steel. 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Now, if you know knives, you know that hollow grinding makes for a longer-lasting, keener edge. 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Yet, you can get this knife for only 25 cents, with two wrappers from either Old Nick or Bit of Honey candy bars. Yes, to get your stainless steel slicing knife, just send 25 cents in coin with two Old Nick or Bit of Honey wrappers to Old Nick, Box 144, New York 8, New York.
1: Old Nick, Box 144, New York 8, New York.
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2: Let's drop the act, Mr. Hobbs. You know perfectly well that not a single one of us is satisfied with this house.
3: I hope you didn't come in here just to argue.
2: No, Mr. Hobbs, I didn't. I came in to give you these. Here.
3: What are they?
2: A mortgage statement you mailed out a few days ago. All 45 of them.
3: What?
2: And until you do something about the condition of the Oak Nub house homes, that's all you're going to get every month. Your statement's back again.
3: I'm not sure I understand.
2: It's simple enough, Mr. Hobbs. You either take care of the complaints we made about the houses, or we refuse to pay for them.
3: You can't do that. I'll foreclose on you.
2: If you'd like to make 45 foreclosures with the publicity that would result, go ahead.
3: I'll take you to court.
2: That may do some good. We'll find out in court.
3: Now, look here, Gorham. Isn't there some way we can get together on this thing?
2: Yes.
3: How?
2: Start repairs on the houses. All 45 of them.
3: Now, look. I can't spend the company's money on my own say-so. I've got investors and stockholders to think of.
2: And we've got families to think of. We paid for decent places to live, and we want them.
3: Now, why don't you be sensible about this, Gorham?
2: Just what do you consider sensible?
3: Well, you made a lot of complaints about your house. Suppose I take care of those complaints.
2: And the other houses in the development?
3: Forget them. Worry about yourself.
2: Well, that's an attractive offer.
3: I know a smart man when I see one.
2: Thanks. And I assure you I'm smart enough to know why you're making this offer.
3: What do you mean?
2: You're not impressed by me. You're impressed by the fact that I'm representing all of the homes you hold mortgages on. Well, I intend to keep it that way, since our only strength is in sticking together.
3: Now, Gorham, don't be a fool. I'll make my offer even more attractive. You listen to a deal.
2: Mr. Hobbs, the only deal I'll make will involve all 45 homeowners. When you're ready to talk one like that, call me up. Until then, you can whistle for your money. Goodbye.

0: Not a bad-looking house on the surface, Chief.
1: Take a closer look, Peters. Some of those clappers up there are warped.
0: Oh, I didn't notice.
2: Yes? Mr. Andrew Gorham?
3: That's right. My name is David Harding. This is Mr. Harry Peters.
2: How do you do?
3: What can I do for you? Our credentials. From the United States Counterspies.
2: Oh. Oh, come in.
3: Thank you. I imagine you know why we're here.
2: Yes, I think so. Well, won't you sit down? Or isn't that the customary procedure before an arrest?
3: Arrest? Oh, I think you've got us wrong, Mr. Gorham. We're here just to ask questions.
2: Oh, well, go right ahead. We want to stay within the law.
0: Well, Mr. Gorham, what do you expect to gain by this?
2: Decent homes and good repair.
3: You weren't forced into buying this house, were you?
2: No, I know, Mr. Harding. Caveat emptor. Let the buyer beware. But in a tight market like housing, I think the seller should have some responsibility for what he sells.
3: You've got a point there.
0: When did you notice defects beginning to show up in your homes, Mr. Gorham?
2: 4 or 5 months after they were built.
3: You notified the building company?
2: Yes, but they didn't pay any attention until we all got together.
3: Oh, you're getting results then?
2: Well, not exactly results, but we've made Mr. Hobbs of the Oak Nub Company rather unhappy.
0: I should imagine he would be.
2: He offered to fix up my house and possibly throw in a little money if I'd forget the whole affair.
3: Just your house, not the others?
2: That's right.
0: Sounds a little off-key, doesn't it, Chief?
3: Yeah.
2: I thought so, too.
0: If it were only faulty construction, Hobbs could take the case to civil court and make some kind of an adjustment that would be fair all around.
3: Yes, if he's an honest man.
2: Well, I know of nothing that could prove he isn't.
0: Well, I don't think a man who's on the level would have tried to buy you off.
2: I agree, Mr. Peters.
3: Mr. Gorham, what did you pay for this house?
2: $10,500.
3: Are all the houses in the development the same price?
2: No, they run from $9,500 to $12,500.
3: I see. Well, I'd like to run tests of the structural defects in a few of these homes, have a responsible builder look them over. Do you think that'd be all right with your neighbors?
2: I'm sure it would, Mr. Harding. We'll agree to anything to get some action.
3: You set that up, will you, Peters?
0: Right, Chief.
3: And, Mr. Gorham, if Mr. Hobbs should get in touch with you with another personal offer, let me know.
2: All right, Mr. Harding.
3: I can't guarantee results, but I can guarantee you that we'll make a thorough investigation of this whole affair.

0: Hello, Bernie.
1: Oh, Hobbs.
0: Mr. Mankato up yet?
1: Yeah, he's having breakfast in bed.
0: Well, I have to see him right away.
1: He won't like that.
0: Neither do I, but there's a little trouble.
1: Trouble? I thought this setup was strictly legitimate.
0: Well, things go wrong.
1: And we put them right.
0: Well, I hope you can.
2: What is it, Barney? Who was it?
1: Hobbs, he wants to see you.
0: I'm sorry to disturb you at this time, Mr. Mankato.
2: Okay, you did. Now, what's on your mind? You got a simple job? There ought to be no problems.
0: I'm afraid there are, though.
2: What's so hard about collecting the mortgages I hold?
0: Simply, they won't pay.
2: What?
0: They're beginning to get wise to the fact that they were stuck with those houses.
2: I'll shed a tear for them. They bought them, they'll pay for them. Strictly legitimate.
0: You want the case to get to court?
2: They ain't gonna get there. They're gonna pay.
0: Not according to Andy Gorham.
2: Who's he?
0: One of the men who bought a house. He's representing them all.
2: Troublemaker, huh?
0: Well, he's not easy to get along with.
2: We'll see about that. Barney.
3: Yeah.
0: I advise you to be cautious, Mr. Mankato.
2: Keep your advice. All my dough is tied up in those houses. Money I got the hard way. Rum running in the 20s, policies in the 30s. Black markets during the war. Gonna keep it the hard way if I have to.
0: Well, times have changed, Mr. Mankato. People have different ideas nowadays.
2: Nothing changes. People are the same. They only wear different clothes. You push them around, they do like you say. I push.
0: Yeah? Gorham won't be easy. I tried to buy him off. He wouldn't sell.
2: One of those guys, eh? Barney knows how to handle them.
0: He'll still have the others to deal with.
2: Don't be a jerk. Barney, you were with me in that poultry racket in the Bronx.
3: Yeah.
2: What happens when you chop a chicken's head off?
1: He kicks a little and he dies.
2: Get the idea, Hobbs?
0: Don't be too hasty about this, Mr. Mankato.
2: Who's being hasty? Barney picks this guy up. We try to reason with him. If he don't reason, it's his tough luck that he's the head of the chicken. The part that gets chopped off.
4: Peter speaking. Oh, did you get that information from the corporation papers? Good, give it to me. Who? No kidding, you double-checked that? Well, that fills in the picture with more detail. Yeah. The rest of the stuff, that's figures and corporate structure, isn't it? Okay, put it on the teletype to our local office. We'll pick it up when we need it. Right. Goodbye.
5: Hello, Chief.
4: I've got something real interesting for you.
5: I've got something more than interesting. Criminal.
4: What?
5: I've been over to the local FHA office getting information via teletype from their Washington headquarters.
4: You can pin something on the realty company?
5: A false statement in their building application to the government. They said those homes they built wouldn't sell for more than $7,500. That's how they got their application approved.
4: I'm not surprised.
5: Why? What have you got?
4: Chief, do you know who holds 90% of the company?
5: Who?
4: Mr. Christopher Mankato.
5: Chris Mankato, the racketeer who said he was going to retire?
4: That's the one. Only he doesn't seem to have kept his promise.
5: No, at the prices he sold those houses, his profit's 200%.
4: That's a racket in anybody's language.
5: We'll close in fast, Peters. So far, the company hasn't any idea that we're investigating. We should be able to attach all their files and records for criminal and civil prosecution.
4: What do we go for, Mankato or Hobbs?
5: Well, first Hobbs. He signed the building application. He'll lead us to Mankato.
4: What about Andy Gorham, Chief?
5: Ask him to come down here. Start him on a full statement of the whole affair. I'll pay a little visit to Mr. Hobbs.
0: Mr. Harding, I had no idea your organization would be involved in this. It's a very unfortunate situation.
5: I'm sure it is.
0: Oh, I can see the viewpoint of Mr. Gorham and the rest of the homeowners, but, well, I have my stockholders to look out for.
5: And who are they?
0: Why, various people. I can't name them all offhand.
5: You go to great lengths to show your stockholders a profit, don't you, Mr. Hobbs?
0: What do you mean?
5: I have a copy of a building application you made to the government.
0: Oh.
5: You said those houses would sell for $7,500. You charged more than that.
0: Why?
5: A false statement is a serious offense, Mr. Hobbs. A prison sentence goes with it.
0: Well, I don't...
5: Never mind. I'll take that. Just sit where you are. Hello?
6: Open up, Realty Company.
5: Oh, yes, Peters.
6: Oh, Chief.
5: What is it?
6: I can't locate Gorham.
5: What?
6: He left his office to go to lunch. He didn't come back, and he hasn't gone home. I don't like it, Chief, particularly since Mankato's involved.
5: We'll find out if he's got anything to do with Gorham's disappearance soon enough. Come over here right away.
6: You've got Hobbs there?
5: I have. And I'll give you odds that he tells me everything we want to know before you arrive, including where Mankato is. Won't you, Mr. Hobbs?

0: You know, you're being silly, kid. You ought to listen to reason.
1: What's your interest in this?
0: Don't be curious. Just be smart. Say the word and you go out of here with a new house and a couple of bucks.
1: Well, suppose I did. You think the rest of the fellas would pay off and take it lying down?
0: I'll worry about that. You take away the head, you take away the power. See the deal?
1: No.
0: Okay, Barney.
2: Yeah, sure.
0: You're a jack, kid. Barney's hand can hold out longer than your face.
1: Yeah? Well, you won't get away with this.
0: The original, kid. Everybody says that. One last time. Is it a deal?
1: No.
0: Too bad. But in a way, it's good. You saved me some dough. Looks like you do a real job, Barney.
2: Okay. Here or someplace else?
0: Someplace else. I don't like funerals.
2: All right.
1: What do you mean? You're not gonna...
0: Knock you off? Yeah, kid. Your object lesson number one. Nobody likes to die, and they might think twice about kicking up a fuss with you as an example.
2: Let's can the chatter, Chris, and get it over with, huh?
0: Your department, Barney.
2: Yeah.
3: Open up, Mankato! Open up!
2: Somebody crossed this, boss.
3: Stay where you are.
1: Oh, Mr. Harding.
3: Untie him, Peters.
4: Right, sir.
0: Harding, you caught us, boss, huh?
3: That's right, Mankato. Easy, Barney. I wouldn't like to shoot you, all right, Andy?
1: Well, a little bit worse for the wear. I'm glad you came, and that's an understatement.
3: All right, Peters, put cuffs on Mankato and Barney.
0: Okay, nobody's going to make trouble. I got lawyers.
3: You'll need them. What happened, Gorham?
1: Now, that gorilla Barney picked me up. I didn't know what it was all about.
3: Mankato's the man behind the Oak Nub Real Estate Company. That's his interest.
0: Yeah, and by rights, I should be suing this guy. He's the one who's not paying off. I just wanted to save the courts a lot of trouble.
3: That's nice of you, Mankato, but I'm sure they'll find it no trouble at all to convict you of false statements and fraud. Take them away, Peters.

0: Mr. Harding will be back in a moment with a special guest. 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
3: The moral of tonight's episode is an important one. 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We came out of the war with a most serious housing shortage. 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Speaking for the National Association of Home Builders, I can assure you that its many thousands of members will continue to build good houses at fair prices.
2: Thank you, Mr. Cordwright.
0: Tune in next Sunday, same time, same station, for the case of the photogenic crook, whose gang dealt in hot money until the counter spies worked out a scheme to put their activities on ice. The case of the camera-happy crook on David Harding, counter spy.

0: Tonight's David Harding counter-spy case was directed by William M. Sweets and was dramatized by Palmer Thompson, with music by Jesse Crawford, and featured Don McLaughlin and Mandel Kramer. David Harding, counter-spy, is a Phillips H. Lord production, originating in New York for the makers of Old Nick and Bitter Honey candy bars. Now, a listening reminder. When Drew Pearson looks ahead, he usually comes out with a fascinating prediction. Be sure to hear Pearson tonight over this ABC station. This is ABC, the American Broadcasting Company.
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3: Oh, I know. Boy, oh boy. Or barely awake? Paddle to the...

0: of mystery and intrigue.
1: Sailor, can you think of anything else to put in this letter we're sending to our former guest?
2: What have you got so far?
1: Well, let's see. I've got the item about how we've nailed down the hole in the carpet on the third step. And our casualty list is decreasing by leaps and bounds.
2: Well, that ought to titillate them. Have you mentioned the spigots and the shower in 4B?
1: Yeah, you've been keeping secrets from me, Sailor. What do you know about the spigots in 4B that I don't know?
2: Well, I had King change them around.
1: That sounds like fun. How come I wasn't invited?
2: Now when you turn on the spigot that says hot, hot water comes out. If there's any hot water.
1: Who can ask for a squarer deal than that?
3: Shannon!
1: Huh? You say something, Sailor?
3: Shannon!
1: What happened to your voice, Sailor? You've been taking those dramatic lessons again?
2: Go pour your face in a waffle iron. You're being paged out on the patio.
1: Don't pout, Sailor. Someday it'll happen to you. Why don't you come right on inside, mister? Don't let the rates on the signs scare you. We can always work something out.
4: You walked right into it, you naive boy, you.
1: Now that you've shown me your gun, you can have any room in the house. All the other hotels are filled up, huh?
4: You just said something that'll make me chuckle myself to sleep. The keys, Shannon. The keys to the Dreamboat Bold Venture.
1: You're not doing this right, Buster. You're asking for the wrong things.
4: I'm happy you're making it hard for me. Lucky me. I get to pick your pockets and everything. Dream a dream of a dreamboat that sailed away, Shannon.

0: This bull venture handles like a sweet dream, Paul.
1: Don't fall in love with it, kid. Just dock it.
0: What's the matter? You nervous?
1: Dock the boat. Keep it right where we are, kissing this pier.
0: Careful with the dynamite. Don't be nervous.
1: Not nervous, Al. This is the way I throw myself. Be right back, kid.
0: Bring money. That's all you gotta do.
1: Good evening, Chico.
2: Buenas noches, senor. But you have the wrong place, see?
1: I've been thinking of this place day and night.
2: Oh, senor, what is it you wish?
1: Part of it is
3: this. Inside. You, my boy.
1: Now close the door. Close it. You want this gun to let the air whistle through you.
2: No.
4: Oh, nice. You did that good.
2: What mistake are you making, senor? This is the office of the Tomasino Refining Company. I am but the night watchman. I do not know what...
3: Tell your friends.
1: Tell them all about it. Oh, you're not such a big safe at that, are you? Now, let's see you spill your innards out. Oh, Al's gonna be happy to see all that money. Going, Al.
0: Yeah.
1: Looks like I didn't hit that watchman hard enough. Come on, come on.
0: Take it easy. I gotta turn this tub around.
4: Did you get...
1: You wing you?
3: Yeah. It hurts. Hold the wheel. Grab it.
1: We're okay, Al. Don't worry about a thing. Don't worry about anything at all.

0: It'll leave a scar where I hit you, Slate.
1: So, now girls will stop in the street and say, who's that interesting fellow with the interesting scar on his forehead? And you know what? I'll tell them.
2: But you can no longer ask them would they care to go for a boat ride, Mr. Slate.
0: Yeah. What are you going to do now that you've run out of bribes, Slate? You've been barred from our better streetcars.
1: Well, let's worry about one thing at a time, huh, sailor? Right now I'm in the mood to shed another tear for a boat I built my life around.
2: I called the lost and found department of the police again, Mr. Slate.
1: Yeah, what'd they say?
2: They say no boat. Don't call us. We'll call you.
0: They'll find it, Slate. Everyone knows the Bold Venture. Somebody's bound to... Oh, I'll get it.
1: I'll get it. Slate Shannon speaking.
3: I shall wait for you on Guanapo Beach, senor. Do not keep me waiting too long. I bubble with secrets of the Bold Venture.
2: I wait. You bring yourself?
1: Yeah, I bring myself. Come on, sailor. Let's go talk to a man who's bubbling with all kinds of things.

0: Señor Chenel?
1: That's right. Who are you?
0: What about the señorita?
2: You'll never know, amigo.
1: Start saying what you have to say, Chico. A man can catch the croup in this night air.
0: See, that is why we shall make it rapid. First, to prove to you my stirring character, all I wish is 50%.
1: 50% of what?
0: Oh, forgive me, I did not explain. I shot at you earlier this evening.
1: You must have used a short, flabby gun, Chico, because...
0: I am not, Chico. I am Señor Malaga, night watchman at the Tomasino Refinery. Malaga, to you with a señor in front.
2: Slate, turn your back to the man with the señor in front. Let's get out of here.
1: Now, wait a minute. How'd you know anything about the Bull Venture, Malaga?
0: To refresh your memory, I will give you several items. Item one, the Tomasino Refinery was robbed tonight. A fact which I reported to the police.
1: I give you a hearty slap on the back for citizenship. So what's the Bold Venture got to do with it?
0: You know too well the Bold Venture was used as the method of getaway for the crime I mentioned in item one. You are the man who drove the boat away. I consider this intelligence as item two.
2: I'll bet item three is going to chill you to your quick, Slate.
0: One man, your friend, blew up the safe. You remained with the boat and sped zoom into the night.
1: So you saw the name of the boat and found out who owned it from the ship's registry and came to me. And now you want 50% of what was stolen.
0: See how you are right. Or I will make a return appearance at the police and breathe your name.
1: You're going to breathe it, huh? Inhale deep, Chico. Come on, sailor. We'll take it from here. How do you like the tired world we live in, sailor?
2: Oh, tired. You said it, kid.
1: A loyal, true blue night watchman gets beaten on the head, robbed. He tried to make friends with the guy he thinks did it to him for a share of the profits. How do you like it?
2: I have to tell you now. Can't you wait until morning?
1: You sleepy?
2: Oh, well, it shows, huh? Or did you just diagnose that because you once took a course in first aid?
1: Go on up to your room, sailor. I'll take care of things down here. Hey, look at what just walked in.
2: Yeah, I'm looking. How does a girl stay that fresh this time of night? How does she...
1: Go on up to your room, sailor. I promise I'll take care of things down here.
2: You know what? I ain't sleepy no more. Like that I ain't sleepy. Doesn't it sicken you?
1: If I'd known you were coming, I'd have rolled out a doormat. Welcome. Welcome to Shannon's place. I'm Shannon.
2: And I'm Duval. Of Shannon and Duval.
3: I won't break it up, honey. All I want from your boy is my husband's cut of the dough they stole together.
1: Oh, that'll be the heist your groom and I pulled at the Tomasino Refinery, huh?
3: You own the Bold Venture?
1: Uh-huh.
3: That would be the heist. I came to pick up Al's pay envelope. You know how husbands are, honey. They get their pay, they don't come home right away.
2: Ain't it always that way, honey? A skate works her fingers to the bone. Her guy don't appreciate. He makes hanky-panky.
3: You bore me, kid. The dough, Shannon. I want Al's share of the dough. When we were married, we swore community property to each other. You won't live to break up a love like that.
1: Don't go away, Don. You fascinate me. Shannon speaking. Yeah? Why don't you just tell me over the phone, LaSalle? Oh. Okay, right away. You two gals go right ahead with the girl talk. I've got a thing with a cop.

0: Shannon! 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
1: Hey, you found it, Inspector LaSalle. You found my boat.
2: You are happy, see?
1: Oh, you bet I'm happy, see? I was starting to get frantic, see?
2: Do not stop getting that way, Senor Shannon.
1: Well, what are you talking about?
2: Come aboard the boat. I will show you.
1: What's on your mind?
2: Come aboard.
1: All right. Oh, you mean the muddy footprints on deck? I don't mind. Sailors are whiz with a mop and a bucket.
2: Here. Look here. This man lying there.
1: You had trouble with him, huh? Looks like he's hurt.
2: He is dead.
1: Dead? Why? How? Why on my boat? So what is all this?
2: Wait. Señor Malaga.
3: Si, Inspector.
1: Malaga, hey, that's the...
2: I said wait. Hey, Malaga, take a good look at this man.
3: I have looked. I have made up my mind.
2: This is the man who robbed the refinery, eh?
1: I should have brained you the first time.
3: Don't let him touch me, Inspector.
2: This is Shannon, or my gun will cripple your intentions. Hey, that is better. Now you are merely under arrest for murder.

0: Hour stars Humphrey Bogart and Lauren Bacall and the second act of our story.
1: Observe, Miss Duval, how the penal system of Cuba provides for the recreation of our cutthroats. Volleyball. It gets rid of the energy.
2: Why isn't Slate playing? Why is he just sitting there with a bicycle pump?
1: This worries me, too. We will find out. Señor Shannon, venga aquí. Come here.
2: He looks tired.
3: It's about time you got here, sailor.
2: You don't have to snap at me. What's the matter? Won't the other fellows let you play?
3: Won't let me play. I'm the coach, sailor. We're going to tour, give exhibitions at all the pokies in the Caribbean.
2: Oh, it'll be like old times for you, Inspector LaSalle. Mind if I talk to the man alone?
1: For 1 minute. And this is against the rules. I only acquiesce because of Senor Shannon's contribution to our athletic program.
3: What'd you find out, sailor?
2: I didn't find out anything.
3: Look, sailor, what did that woman tell you after I left?
2: Nothing. She walked out in back of you.
3: Well, you've got to do something. Find that night watchman, Malaga. Make him say he was mistaken. Make him say he never saw me before.
2: How am I going to do that?
3: Just let him stare at you. It'll make him forget everything he ever knew. I want to learn all over again. Stop meddling, sailor. Here comes LaSalle.

0: Whatever you're selling, boy, take it down the hall. I'm fresh in or whatever you got.
1: You can take the black crepe down off your door, Widow Chapman. I brought you a happy, happy. This is a hallway with a big ear, honey. Why don't we go inside?
0: Tell me first, with who do I have the pleasure?
1: Call me Paul, because that's what Al called me. When he died, he whispered my name. Paul. Like that. You try it, honey.
0: You brought his widow Al's gift from beyond?
1: Uh-huh. In the right-hand coat pocket.
0: Well, why do you let a widow stand out in a cold hall? Why don't you take her inside? Come on. All right, the dough, the money, the cash, gimme.
1: Here. $5,000.
0: Al told me he'd knock off at least 10 on that job.
1: Did he now?
0: Well, it was only a comment. A girl can be happy with 5,000 and no husband to guide her.
1: Just for that, just because you're so nice, I'll throw in me for nothing. Al should have introduced you to me a long time ago, Marge.
0: So we finally meet when there's finally no Al. Oh, it's a bright day, Paul.
1: It drips with sunshine. That watchman identifies Shannon because I'm cute enough to use Shannon's boat. The watchman shoots Al, points a finger at Shannon. Shannon is held for theft and murder. That leaves me and you alone in all the wide, wide world. Oh, bless that watchman.
0: He might get a good look at Shannon one day and know it wasn't him.
1: You're kidding, Marge. I said bless the watchman. Things like this you say over the dead. Yeah. You want to hang this coat up somewhere?
2: You will pardon the disposition of my house, senorita, but I did not expect such as you.
3: Don't apologize, Malaga. I like your place. Cozy and homey. Oh,
2: such as you, senorita. Never have I been so close to one such as you. I am not distasteful to you.
3: Distasteful isn't the word.
2: I am happy.
3: You're going to tell the police you made a mistake, aren't you? Eh? You didn't see Slade at that robbery.
2: For you?
3: For me.
2: Whatever you... Oh, pardon, senorita. Senorita!
4: Malaga, what happened?
2: The knife. It beats at my heart. The pain...

0: Look, LaSalle, you finally get me in your crummy pokey. I finally get my cell arranged around to suit a man of my tastes and breeding. Why don't you let me enjoy it?
1: I will keep you from your cozy cell only a few moments, Shannon.
0: Now, look, don't pull a gun on me. I'll stay and chat with you. You're really lonesome, aren't you, kid?
1: Oh, the gun in my hand is only that I feel nude without it. Policemen have nightmares where he's in a room with a desperate killer and there is no gun in his hands.
0: I'm in your nightmares too, huh, kid? Lucky me.
1: You are decorating my office, Shannon, because Malaga, the watchman who identified you, has been killed dead with a knife. Confess to me who are your hooligan comrades. The hooligans who murder for you while you are in jail. The hooligans who...
0: Let's see now. There's Peppy the Dirk. He's our number one hooligan, and there's Waxy the Finger. They call him that because he always got his finger in his mouth and...
1: Do not make funnies with me, senor. From this window I gaze upon Havana. And Havana gazes back and she asks me, LaSalle, why do you...
0: You got that nude feeling again, LaSalle, because you just left your gun on your desk and it just leaped into my hand. No, don't turn around. Tell me what Havana was asking you so I can make a smooth exit, huh?
1: You cannot escape, senor. You cannot.
0: I wish you could turn around to watch me, LaSalle.
1: The fool thinks he engineered his own escape. LaSalle, I pat your clever bald head.
0: Here. Pat it with your gun, LaSalle. I don't understand it, but thanks.
1: Get out of here. I give you a chance to prove yourself not guilty. Take it before I change my stupid mind.
2: Tell me again how you escaped from jail, Slate.
0: Oh, I can't. It was too bloody. It'll haunt me always.
2: Go on, tell me.
0: You sure you can take it, kid?
2: I brought my own grain of salt. By the way, you better order some more. I just cleaned us out.
0: You don't believe it, sailor. You don't believe how I held LaSalle in front of me as a human shield, mowed down three Finks who stood in my way. Finks I swore to get. Scaled the prison wall. Those searchlights, those sirens screaming, the Tommy guns typing out my obituary. The other cons cheering me on. We're out of salt, huh? Order some.
2: I'm your ma, kid. Been with you through thin and the thick. Mostly the thin. So out with it, knucklehead. What really happened?
0: It's like I told you, sailor.
3: Mr. Slade, a little boy just came to the door. He had a message for you. I took it. A little boy with torn pants.
0: Well, you can sew them up later, King. What message?
3: From a man of the name Paul. This Paul waits for you on Verdugo Key. He say if you want to sit in the fat lap of luxury to bring the bold venture.
0: Who wants to sit anywhere else? Let's go, sailor. I've been waiting to get a fat lap thrown at me. I owe one to LaSalle. Come on, hurry up, sailor. Yeah, I'll give you a hand on the boat.
2: Thanks.
4: I always like to watch a guy hand a girl on to something.
0: Well, if it isn't the man who heisted my boat key... What do you want this time?
4: You were just going over to Verdugo Key to get me. I'm saving you trouble.
2: Point of information. Is your name Paul?
4: Paul. Me and my gun have been reading the papers and wondering about you, Shannon. How come you break out of prison and go right home and the cops never touch you?
0: I remember the boys at Christmas.
4: That's not why. What they do, deputize you to find me? Because you're the only one who knows who to look for because I once stole your boat to blast a safe.
0: Tell them who I am, sailor.
2: What?
0: Go ahead. Tell them how we got this boat.
2: Well, the lady who owned it wasn't pretty, but she was middle-aged and wealthy. I believe the phrase is, she was a sucker for a con.
4: What's she trying to say, Shannon?
0: She's trying to tell you that you and I can match backgrounds. You want proof?
4: Just that, proof.
0: Well, there's an easy job we can pull tonight. Consuelo's a jewelry shop on the tourist pier. It's a cinch. This time of night, she's coming.

0: Okay, Shannon, I'll nurse this boat. This ladder leads to the back of Consuela's. Bring back money.
1: See you, sailor. Consuela.
2: Oh, Slade Shannon, baby. Why do you walk in my shop the back way on tippy-toe? You can come in the front on your flat feet.
1: Do me a favor.
2: Oh, wait, I go call my home, tell them I work late at the store tonight.
1: All I want you to do is scream.
2: This is a new approach from the United States?
1: Please, if you've ever done anything for me in your life, scream.
2: Hmm? All right.
1: Okay, you did fine. I need some money, Consuelo, a lot of money, all you've got in the store. You can throw in some choice diamonds, too.
2: You are in trouble, dear one, to me.
1: Yeah, a lot of trouble.
2: So, here is money, the week receipts, and here, jewelry, the tray.
1: Consuela, I love you. I will also return the merchandise and another one of these.
2: Oh, take another diamond. Adios, dear one to me.
0: What'd you bring back, Shannon?
1: Cash box full of money and a tray full of jewelry here.
0: Oh, we get friendlier all the time.
3: We heard her scream, Slate. What did you do to her?
1: When I left her, she was numb. Let's get out of here. Now the boat's going to give me trouble.
0: What's with you, Shannon? Get her going.
1: I can't start it. You're clever with boats. You do it.
0: Out of the way. No wonder you didn't turn on the... No, you don't, Shannon.
4: I can't hear you.
0: You want it all, Shannon? I'll give it to you.
4: Not all, just this much.
3: Is it all over now? Can we go home?
1: Sure, sailor. First, we dump this guy on LaSalle's doorstep. Then we go wherever you want.

0: Hey, Slade.
1: What?
0: Where did you get that diamond ring?
1: What ring?
0: Not the one in your nose. The one you're wearing on your finger.
1: A gift from an admirer.
0: Consuela?
1: Yeah, she admires me because I'm clean living, upright, and a solid citizen.
0: Bully for you. How'd you get the ring?
1: Like this? Come here. You blame her?
0: No. You have a jewelry shop. You give jewels. Once more, Slade. That makes a dime even I owe you.
1: Take another one. I'm having a special this week. 3 for 10.
2: And so our two stars, Humphrey Bogart and Lauren Bacall, have brought to a close our latest bold venture story. Special music was composed and conducted by David Rose. May we invite you to listen again next week at this time for another exciting adventure starring Humphrey Bogart and Lauren Bacall together in Bold Venture.

0: Get this and get it straight. Crime is a sucker's road, and those who travel it wind up in the gutter of the prison of the grave. They dressed in red, white, and blue and jumped from an ancient biplane at 3,500 feet. Twice a day, every day, and nobody worried. Until $5 million went along just for the laughs, and death went along for the ride.
1: From the pen of Raymond Chandler, outstanding author of crime fiction, comes his most famous character in The Adventures of Philip Marlowe. Now, with Gerald Moore starred as Philip Marlowe, we bring you tonight's exciting story, The Birds on the Wing.

0: It had been the kind of quiet, workless week that speaks well for human beings and their relations with one another, but doesn't do much for a private detective's bank balance. So when at exactly noon, a telephone call had jerked me out of Chandler's new novel, The Little Sister, and a voice edged with anxiety had dangled $100 worth of negotiable bait my way, I had snapped at it. But then, I wondered if I'd done the right thing. Because it had been my must Hattie Pembroke, guardian of the millionaire, thrill-seeking screwball Paige Pembroke. And now, an hour later, I left the sunlight and felt my way into the gloom of the carefully tucked away Hollywood bar where she had suggested we meet. When I could see again, I spotted her at a corner table. That the old girl would be the other side of 50 and doing a little too much to disguise it, I had expected. But that she would be drinking her whiskey neat, I hadn't. When I approached her and introduced myself,
1: Mr. Marlowe,
0: she started to come right to the point, but didn't quite make it.
1: Oh, how rude of me. I'm sorry. You're probably dying for a drink. Oh, waiter.
0: Well, frankly, no, Miss Pembroke. I'm not exactly dying.
1: Oh, now. I know you men and your early afternoon appetite for a friendly drink. There's no harm in it. Matter of fact, I've already had... had a small drink myself.
0: No fooling.
1: Oh, waiter, this gentleman's order, please.
2: Yes, ma'am. What'll it be, sir?
0: Scotch and soda, if the lady will join me.
1: Oh, no, I couldn't.
0: Really?
1: Well, all right. Scotch for me too, waiter. Johnny Walker.
2: Yes.
1: Now, Mr. Marlowe, let's get down to business. Have you ever been to Oxnard, California?
0: Uh-huh.
1: Good, because that's where my nephew is. Also, it's where the Calumet Valley County Fair is being held.
0: Really?
1: Whatever that may be. Most important, it's where you can probably find out what kind of trouble Paige is in. You see, the poor boy is...
0: down to his last $5 million. Now, I'm sorry, Miss Pembroke. I don't think I want the job after all.
1: Now, one moment. Why not?
0: Well, frankly, I hope you'll excuse the reference to actual living persons, but your polo-playing, motorboat-racing, daredevil nephew is a jerk.
1: I know. Paige Pembroke III is an unmitigated ass, a virile egomaniac, an idiot who's never done an honest day's work in his life. Wait, where is that drink?
2: Right here, ma'am.
1: Oh, thank you. Now, Mr. Marlowe, sit down, drink your drink. When I referred to my nephew as a poor boy in trouble, I was only trying to avoid saying all this.
0: Oh.
1: Your health, sir?
0: Yes. Well, my health.
1: Now, your next question. Since I obviously share your sentiments about my nephew, why all this concern over him, correct?
0: Close.
1: Right. I want to help Paige Pembroke, Mr. Marlowe, because it's my job. My, shall I say, bread and butter?
0: All right, say it.
1: You see, I'm executor of his estate, which my brother, Paige's father, left for him. Well, as such, I get $20,000 a year until Paige is 35, another 6 years. But if Paige should die, disappear, or be committed to any kind of a public institution...
0: Hmm?
1: Institution.
0: Oh.
1: Before then, the entire estate goes to charity, and I go find another job.
0: And specialized jobs like handling $5 million estates are hard to come by these days, huh?
1: Now, Mr. Marlowe, this letter here is all you have to go on. It was postmarked last night from Oxnard. Read it, read it.
0: Oh. If you want your precious nephew to keep on being healthy, you better come and get him at once. The three of us had a nice little act going here at the Calumet Valley County Fair before he joined us just for laughs. We intend to have a nice little act going after he's gone. And one way or another, he's going to go. A friend, huh?
1: Yeah? Well, what do you think?
0: Oh, it's 5-1. It's nothing more than a woman spurned. Very young woman, Miss Pembroke. So you might be wasting $100 sending me up there.
1: Then you'll go. Good.
0: Yeah, but only because of my bank account.
1: Mr. Marlowe, there'll be another $100 for you if and when you get all this straightened out. Now, call me at my home, Beverly Hills. Crestview 5412.
0: 4124?
1: Yes. As soon as you find out what's wrong. Oh, Mr. Marlowe.
0: Yes, Miss Pembroke.
1: On your way out, signal the waiter for me, will you please?
0: The ride to Oxnard was a pleasant but frustrating hour and a half drive along the kind of beckoning, sun-scrubbed Pacific shoreline that always demands to know why you have to work for a living. The ride through Oxnard to the sprawling county fairgrounds located at a semi-retired airport was a fast 10 minutes. So all in all, it was a little better than 3 o'clock, and there was still a measure of boyish bounce in my stride when I started past the prize cows and plain and fancy leghorns and headed for the midway, looking for the act Paige Pembroke had joined just for laughs. But it was 4 o'clock and I had checked a half a dozen death-defying numbers before I was standing in front of a banner Columbus could have used for a sail. It said I was getting warm. In iridescent orange cloth on black, it read, "The Plunging Comets. Taffy Star and Midge Maynard on wings of death with fearless Eddie Knapp at the controls. The greatest parachute act in the world, admission free. 5 and 9 p.m., north end of the Midway. Come one, come all." Yeah, this had to be it. At the north end of the Midway, just outside of a sagging, weather-peeled hangar, I found the World War I biplane that went with the Plunging Comets being mothered by a mechanic who didn't have grease on his face. And beyond that, on an inside wall of the hangar, were the parachutes used in the act, each on a separate hook, its owner's name carefully block-lettered on a card tacked above. Taffy, Midge, and Eddie. And then, scrawled in black crayon, the name I wanted most of all to see, Paige.
3: Lost something, mister?
0: The voice went with the woman and the woman with the act. At the top, there was what used to be called the boyish bob, sticking out of a white aviator's helmet circa 1918. Then a bright red leather jacket open wide at the throat. Black riding breeches, black boots. The color of hair that stuck out and said this one was taffy.
3: I asked if you lost something. Have you?
0: Well, come to think of it, yes. 6'2", eyes are blue, and carries a big, big checkbook. Seen one around?
3: Maybe. Why? Who are you?
0: Name's Philip Marlowe, the millionaire's friend. I'm a yacht salesman. Here's my card.
3: Never mind your card or the very funny joke. Now, what do you really want?
0: Paige Pembroke before he breaks his neck in your act, or isn't he in it yet?
3: I don't remember. Now, your point, what is it?
0: A letter you could have written. A letter that says Paige is in trouble. Where is he?
3: Goodbye, Mr. Marlowe.
0: Take it easy, Wings. Ah, you wouldn't want to hold out on somebody who's only trying to help Brother Paige, would you? I mean, what reason could you possibly have? Other than $5 million you might want for your very own.
3: Why, you... I said goodbye.
4: What's the matter, Taffy? You having problems?
3: Yeah. This Mr. Yacht Salesman is Emmett Kingston, head of the fair's Midway. And you'd be surprised how popular he is with the concessionaries. Now, are you going?
0: What else? Good day, Miss Taffy, Mr. Kingston. You know, sometimes it works. Lead with your chin, ride with a punch, and watch for your opening. And I figured I'd try it just that way. So 10 minutes later, when Emmett Kingston, who was carnival people from checkered vest past ornate watch fob to high button shoes, and shaped like a bowling pin, left Taffy and started trundling down the Midway, I went after him. When he stopped in front of a lunch wagon, I stopped too. And when he went in, approached a man playing pinball machine who was maybe 5'4", and from where I stood conscious of it, I was still behind him. At the pinball machine, a stranger with a thin face that wore a nervous toothpick was also watching the little man's game.
5: Oh, boy, Doc, it's peachy.
0: So when I moved closer to the trio, my face turned away from Kingston. Nobody seemed to mind.
4: I see a jack of many trades, I see.
6: What? Oh, Mr. Kingston, how are you, sir?
4: Fine, Hershey, just fine.
5: 800 more is jackpot, Doc. Come on, come on.
6: You wanted to speak to me, Mr. Kingston?
4: No, Hershey, nothing important except about last night.
6: Last night, sir?
4: Yeah. You were working late for a parachute rigger, weren't you, boy? Or am I wrong to consider 2 o'clock in the morning an odd hour for you to be folding these silks?
5: Hey, Doc, you're going to shoot it, aren't you? Which?
4: Of course she is. Go on, I'll shoot for the gentleman.
6: Yes, sir.
5: Hey, 4,000. Hey, that's great. Now, do that again with your last ball, Doc.
6: Was there something else, Mr. Kingston?
4: Yes, Hershey. Why were you near the chutes at that hour? And don't bother denying that you were because Eddie Knapp saw you there. Well, son?
6: Well, I was there to double-check the riggers, Mr. Kingston. Hey, look, I'm sick and tired of Midge Maynard complaining about the way I pack her chute. It's a stupid excuse, just trying to cover the fact that she's losing her nerve.
5: Hey, boys, don't ignore me. Reach out for the jacket.
4: Shut up, you, and get going. Rosie, get this stumble bum out of here, will you?
7: Sure, Mr. Kingston, whatever you say.
5: Oh, antisocial, huh? All right, Doc, I'm going. My own free will, too. I could stay if I wanted to.
4: Hershey, you were saying?
6: Well, just this, Mr. Kingston. Midge Maynard and Taffy Starr fighting because of that Pembroke fellow, or because Eddie Knapp is crazy about Taffy is one thing. But bringing me and my work into it is different.
4: Meaning?
6: The parachutes Midge and Taffy use are identical. In the act, both girls jump from the plane wing at the same time. But Midge always gets scared and opens her chute sooner than Taffy. So Taffy is on the ground long before Midge. But this has nothing to do with the way I rigged the chutes, and I think
4: it's... All right, Hershey. Nobody's blaming you. Say, you.
0: Yeah?
4: You wouldn't be trying to sell another yacht in here, would you?
0: Just waiting for the finish of an exciting pinball game. That all right, or is it time to call Rosie again?
4: No, it's quite all right. We're leaving. You try for the jackpot. Come on, Hershey, it's about time for the 5 o'clock show.
6: Oh, yes, Mr. King.
0: Only 40,000 to go. Oh, it's the first time I ever hit the jackpot.
8: Oh, that's pretty good, Mr. Marlowe, considering that it wasn't your nickel you won on.
0: Oh. Now that you mention it, Mr. Pembroke, it wasn't. Which should take care of the introductions,
8: yeah,
0: huh?
8: And that leaves very little.
0: But something.
8: But definitely. Marlowe, you can tell Aunt Hattie from me that at the moment I don't need a watchdog. And when and if I do, I'll go to the nearest city pound for one, not to a private detective agency.
0: I told myself it was foolish to slam the door on my way out. So I slammed the door on my way out. I started north down the midway toward the open stands and the 5 o'clock sharp performance of the Plunging Comets. When I got there, the act was already underway with the silver biplane taking off. Eddie Knapp in white at the controls, Taffy in her red jacket and parachute crouched on one wing, Midge Maynard in blue jacket and chute on the other. Then as they slowly gained altitude, High Button Shoes himself took over the PA. They did it up well. And by the time the plane was at about 3,000 feet, every pair of eyes was riveted skyward. And an expectant hush thicker than winter fog had settled everywhere.
9: At 3,500 feet, the Plunging Comets, Happy Star and Mitch Maynard with fearless Eddie Knapp at the controls. They will not open their parachutes until they are within 500 feet of the ground. Now watch. They should be ready. Yes, Eddie. Yes, there we go.
0: Knees drawn up tight, arms close into their sides, they jumped. Specks in the sky growing bigger as they fell. 1,000, 2,000, 3,000 feet, and then, from taffy chute cloth, long and colored, a huge flag rippling in the wind from the end of a long rope. The flag seemed to rise above her as she fell, until the slack was gone, and then suddenly her chute opened, billowing. And then Midge, another flag rippling from the end of a long rope, and then the flag drifting free. Midge's chute not open, Midge plummeting down. Down to the hard ground. The thud slammed home all the way around, kicking hard at every stomach. A minute ago, a girl, very much alive. Our smashed, still body. Someplace near me, a woman cried. There was a bitter, sick, sweet taste in my mouth as I headed for the hangar where I'd first met Taffy. At the moment, I figured the guy who packed the parachutes was a good man to see. When I got there, the only one present was Emmett Kingston.
4: Stop right there, boy, and tell me straight and fast just who you are.
0: Philip Marlowe, Los Angeles private detective, Mr. Kingston.
4: You can prove that?
0: Sure. Here's my business card, state license, county permit. I'm working for Paige Pembroke's aunt. She wants his nibs kept out of trouble.
4: Which has what to do with your being here now, Marlowe? Here at this hangar, I mean. Close to where the parachutes are kept.
0: I'm not sure, Kingston. I've only got a hunch. A hunch that Midge Maynard's death was no accident.
4: Yeah, I got more than that already, Mr. Detective. I've got proof.
0: Oh?
4: You see this flag? It's the one that came off Midge's chute. There's a long rope attached to it.
0: Yeah, I know. I saw the act. Pulls the chute open after the flag's flown a while, right?
4: Sometimes, but not tonight, Mr. Marlowe. Tonight it couldn't.
0: Why not? Wasn't it attached to the chute?
4: It was. One end to the chute release cord, the other to the base of the flag.
0: What went wrong?
4: Nothing. Nothing, Mr. Marlowe, except that the long rope on Midge's chute was cut in two by a very sharp knife.
10: In just a moment, the second act of Philip Marlowe. But first, Sunday nights on CBS. The biggest bargain in show business today. Skelton, Bergen, and Benny without spending a penny. Amos and Andy, Eve Arden, Corliss Archer. Four A's, four-star entertainment. The Family Hour with its Hollywood stars and stirring dramas. The Contented Hour with its musical stars and brilliant form. Horace Hite with his rising stars. Eight great shows heard on most of these same CBS stations every Sunday night, with the ninth, Jack Benny, being heard on them all. Hear them all this Sunday night. Now with our star, Gerald Moore, we return to the second act of Philip Marlowe and tonight's story, The Birds on the Wing.

0: When Midge Maynard's grim accident turned out to be grimmer murder, I left Kingston and headed for a phone to call my client. Everywhere the chill of the viciously spectacular death lay like a soggy blanket. At the exposition office, I found the phone and finally got through to Hattie Pembroke. She listened up to the word murder and then, between gasps, insisted on coming out to help me. When I hung up, I turned to see that the pilot, Eddie Knapp, had been standing in the door, listening. He looked sick.
1: What's it to you, mister?
0: What's what to me?
1: Midge, the long drop she took out there. And Pembroke, I heard you say Pembroke. What do you got to do with him?
0: Just a minute, fella. I'm not sure it's any of your business.
1: It's my business, all right. That kid gave me a big grin up there just before she jumped. And I watched her fall every inch of the way.
0: So did everybody else. Look, I know how you feel, Eddie.
1: You don't have any idea how I feel. Don't try to kid me. That mob out there loved it. That's the only reason they come to watch, the hypocritical buzzards. You got a finger in this pie, an angle all your own. I'm going to find out what it is.
0: Take it easy, Knapp. You're talking yourself into something real silly.
1: Yeah? Listen, ever since that louse Pembroke showed up here, there's been trouble brewing. Now Midge is dead. She was a friend of mine. Best friend I had.
0: Aren't you pulling a switch, Buster? What happened to your red-hot passion for Tappy Starr?
1: Oh, you nosy...
2: Come here, you jerk.
1: Look out for my arm.
0: Buzz boy, and unless you want to take off with a busted wing, stand still. Now get this, Eddie. I've got no beef with you yet. In fact, we might even be on the same team because I want Pembroke out of here just as much as you do. So cool off.
1: Who are you?
0: Private detective named Marlowe. I got news for you. Midge fell because her chute was fixed. She was murdered.
1: Murdered?
0: You heard me.
1: Where's Hershey? He packed the chutes. Have you talked to him?
0: No, I can't find him.
1: You mean he's run away? With that filthy half-pint psycho?
0: Now, listen, for your own sake, Eddie, leave Hershey to me and the police. You know where he's staying?
1: No, I don't. In town someplace.
0: But didn't he ever tell you where? Come on, think, Eddie.
1: Well, yeah, he told me he had a buddy in town. Some guy who runs a pool hall. I didn't pay much attention.
0: That's enough for a starter. I'll find him. And keep a lid on your temper, Eddie. I'll see you. As I crossed the grounds to my car, I looked back once at Eddie Knapp standing in the office door. Rubbing the shoulder, I twisted for him. I hoped he'd stay out of circulation until I got back because the barnstorming flyer was charged up like a high-tension wire. The way he felt, there'd be sparks no matter who he touched. Taffy, Pembroke, or Lyle Hershey. But my immediate worry was the location of the Lamming parachute packer, so I drove into Oxnard. Found a phone booth and went through the book calling pool parlors. I finally hit pay dirt at a joint called Pindy's.
3: It's 212 B Street, upstairs in the back.
0: 212 B Street was an apartment. Second floor, rear over a boarded-up fish market. I went up the stairs to the half-open door with my hand around my .38. But the shooting part was all over. Because Lyle Hershey was crumpled in the bedroom door with the slovenly abandon that violent death always has. The look of the puddle of blood under him, he'd been that way over an hour. I started backing out. Just as someone else started up the stairs. So I flattened myself against the wall beside the kitchen door and waited.
4: Lyle, it's Taffy.
0: Come on in. Take a good look, Taffy.
4: What are you doing in here? Where's Lyle?
0: It's a great act, baby. Holds water like a duck's back.
4: What do you mean?
0: That wherever there's murder, there's also motive, and you've got it, Taffy. Lots of it.
4: Me? What are you talking about?
0: Maybe he's dead, and maybe you killed him. Keep him quiet, because maybe he fouled up Midge Maynard's parachute on your orders. Consequently, he had you over a barrel.
4: On my orders? You're out of your mind.
0: And maybe you had to get Midge out of the way because you objected to Paige Pembroke and his idle millions haunting into the act. Objected so strenuously that she was doing something about it, such as sending threats to his Aunt Hattie. Let's face it, baby, it fits.
5: But not tight enough, Marlowe.
4: Oh, Paige, darling.
5: Taffy, I got worried when you didn't come back to the car, so I
6: decided... Don't move, Marlowe, or I'll shoot.
0: Pembroke, if you got any sense in that gold-plated skull
5: of yours... Show it, Marlowe. I stood outside and listened to enough of your crackpot theories to know you're nuts. I don't need any advice from you at this point, so keep your long nose out of my business.
0: Now listen, you half-brained dope.
5: Just stand there like a good little boy. Taffy and I are leaving, and don't try to follow too fast. Go on, Taffy, outside. I'll follow you. So long, detective.
0: I let him go. Spent 20 useless minutes searching the almost bare apartment for any kind of an answer, but came up with nothing. Hershey's body at my feet convinced me there was nothing in Oxnard for Marlowe. And the sooner I dumped the whole mess into the laps of local law and order, the better. So I kicked out the 10-cent lock on the flimsy door and went down the stairs. I cut through an alley to the street and started across to where my car was parked. And I was bracketed by a pair of headlights on a sleek Nash convertible.
7: Hey there, Marlowe. What you doing here, boy?
0: Nothing. Even that's an exaggeration, Kingston. What about you? I thought you had a show tonight.
2: I certainly do, but the police don't give a hoot about that boy.
0: No.
2: They insisted that I bring the rest of Midge Maynard's parachute harness in for investigation.
0: Mm-hmm.
2: Get in and come along, will you, son? Maybe you can help me out.
0: Okay. I want to see the police myself. Oh, is this Midge's stuff here?
2: That's it. Don't mind holding it, do you?
0: No.
2: You know, this is a waste of time, boy. All they have to do is pick up Lyle Hershey and they'll get all the answers.
0: They'll have to pick him up, all right, but he'll give them problems, not answers, Mr. Kingston. Lyle Hershey's dead. He was murdered.
2: You say Lyle...
0: Yeah, I just came from his place. Somebody shot him.
2: Great suffering sardines. Well, that means there's another killer. And still on the loose. I knew I shouldn't let him do it.
0: Let who do what?
2: Why, Taffy's going to give an air performance tonight. They pulled me into the grounds just as I was leaving and told me that Pembroke fella's going up to Midge's place.
0: You mean those two showed up out there? Doesn't make sense.
2: Well, Pembroke's got plenty of nerve in his own chute, so I guess...
0: Shoot?
2: He's...
0: Wait a minute, Kingston. Stop under that streetlight, will you?
2: Why, what is it, Marlowe? What are you looking at?
0: Sure. Red smudges on the inside of these straps. There's something wrong here, Kingston, but I can't quite peg it. Say, Kingston, what time is that performance going to start?
2: Why, 9:00.
0: 5 minutes and 5 miles to go. Come on, boy, turn the heap around and romp on it. We got a killer to catch. Swing out in front of the hangar, Kingston. Hurry.
2: It's empty. They're already out on the runway.
0: Yeah. There's one parachute still on the rack.
2: Why, that's Eddie Knapp's chute, and he never goes up without it. So who's at the controls of that plane out there?
0: I don't even have to guess. It's Eddie Knapp, all right, but he figures a suicide doesn't need a chute. Pile out, Kingston. It's as far as you go. I'm taking over from here.
2: What are you talking about?
0: Come on, move. Get out. They're turning around now. Okay, he's going to make us run back this way. So long, Kingston. Here he comes.
2: Well, what are you doing?
0: There was no possible chance for a miss. Then I headed the car straight into the path of the plane, pulled the hand throttle out as far as it would go, and jumped. From there on, it was easy. The plane sort of stumbled over the car, rolled up on its nose, and stayed there. Quick work by the volunteer crash crew took care of that. A box of bandages took care of the collection of minor cuts and bruises all around, and the Oxnard police took care of Eddie Knapp. Everything had come out more or less even, except my client, Hattie Pembroke. She showed up at the finish line slightly on the bias, which no doubt was her normal late evening state. Also, she was as full of questions as an insurance adjuster.
8: Now, young man, I paid you a substantial sum of money for this day's work, and therefore, as your employer, I'm certainly entitled to a comprehensive report of the entire business. And I insist...
0: All right, Hattie, whoa. I'll run through it once more, and that's all. Now, look. First, the threatening letter you got was written by Midge Maynard because she was afraid Page was going to break up the act. You get it? But the real screwball was Eddie Knapp. He was crazy about Taffy Starr and insanely jealous when your nephew and his money showed up. Knapp decided if he couldn't have Taffy, nobody else would, because he'd kill her.
8: And yet Midge Maynard was the one who got killed.
0: You catch on quick. Knapp killed Hershey because he was afraid Hershey had seen him tampering with the chutes. You get that?
8: No.
0: Oh.
8: On second thought, Marlowe, maybe you better submit a written report tomorrow.
0: Yeah, with adding machine enclosed. Now, look, Hattie, it's not
4: that... Hey, Marlowe. Marlowe, Paige and I want to apologize. We treated you pretty badly tonight, and, well, you did save our lives.
0: Business is business.
5: Yeah, that's right. He was hired to do a job, dear, and he did it. I'm only interested in one thing, Marlowe. How'd you know it was Eddie Knapp?
0: Well, nobody had a really good motive for killing both Midge and Hershey, so... When I realized the chutes had been switched, I knew Midge's murder was a mistake. And there it was easy.
4: How'd you find that out, Marlowe?
0: From red smudges on the inside of the harness shoulder straps. Red that had to come from your leather jacket there, Taffy. The one Midge always wore was blue.
5: Mm-hmm. Very interesting. Well, Hattie, write the detective a check so he can go.
0: That's the best idea you've had to date, Pembroke. And include on it the price of a repair job on Kingston's car, a new tweed suit to replace this one that lost knees and elbow on the runway when I jumped. But also, don't forget the bonus you promised for keeping your job alive, Hattie.
5: Oh, just a minute, Marlowe.
0: As for you, Pembroke, the only reason I'm not filing an assault and battery charge against you is that you've got great grounds for a countersuit.
5: What do you mean?
0: This!
8: Bless you, my boy.
0: Mail me the check. Good night.

0: Well, a few informal cups of coffee at the Oxnard Police Headquarters cut through most of the paperwork. But at that, it was after 2 when I finally picked up my car and drove the inland highway for home, past dark, quiet farms, where down-to-earth people made down-to-earth livings and slept at night. Yeah, the countryside was full of them. So it was with a real sigh of relief that I finally opened the door to my apartment and looked forward to some peace and quiet.
1: Hello, Mr. Marlowe.
0: Aren't you Gracie Allen?
1: Yes.
0: Well, how'd you get into my apartment?
1: Well, you see this key?
0: Yeah.
1: Well, it didn't fit, so I opened the door and walked in.
0: Yeah, well, that figures. What can I do for you?
1: Mr. Marlowe, you're a famous detective, and I think you're just the man to handle a very important case for me.
0: Oh, really? Well, I'd be very happy to, Gracie. What's your problem?
1: Well, you see, Mr. Marlowe, our sponsor won't let my husband, Sugarthroat Burns, sing on our program.
0: Mm-hmm.
1: And I want you to investigate the possibilities of another radio program George can sing on.
0: Mm-hmm.
1: And then our sponsor will realize he's wonderful and let him sing on our show.
0: Yeah. Well, I'm sorry, Gracie. And the next time you pass my house, I'll be very grateful.
1: Oh, thank you. And I'll be looking for you, too. Goodbye.
0: Goodbye.

0: The Adventures of Philip Marlowe, bringing you Raymond Chandler's most famous character, star Gerald Moore, and are produced and directed by Norman McDonald. Script is by Robert Mitchell and Gene Levitt. Featured in the cast were Lois Corbett, Rita Lynn, Don Randolph, Junius Matthews, Jack Moyles, and Jimmy Eagles. The special music is composed and conducted by Richard Arant. Be sure and be with us again next week when Philip Marlowe says...
1: It started with a kid hawking papers on Hollywood Boulevard and moved from there to a house full of hate on a quiet street. A blonde liar on ice skates and a corpse in a burned-out shack. And it all wound up right where it began, in the heart of the kid, on the corner.

0: 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The Choraleers sing popular and semi-classical songs in stirring style. 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All of these outstanding music programs are heard on most of these same CBS stations. This is Roy Rowan speaking. Stay tuned now for Gangbusters, which follows immediately on most of these stations. 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
1: Don't touch that dial. We'll be right back in just a moment.

0: is it?
1: Another case for Nick Carter, master detective.
2: Yes, it's another case for that most famous of all manhunters, the detective whose ability at solving crime is unequaled in the history of detective fiction. Nick Carter, master detective. Tonight's curious adventure,
3: Murder by Magic, or Nick Carter and the Mystery of the Missing Identity.
0: I wonder how Scubby's making out. Do you suppose that he had any trouble, Nick?
4: I doubt it, Patsy. Scubby knows Philadelphia well.

0: enough to get all the information I want without any difficulty.
1: Yes, but he's been gone 3 days now. He didn't plan to be gone that long, did he?
0: Well, no, Patsy, but it's not always possible to tell in advance how long it's going to take to find...
1: Nick Carter's office.
2: Nick there, Patsy?
1: Well, Scubby. Yes, he's here. How are you making out?
2: Oh, please put Nick on. I've got to talk to him and quick.
1: Well, sure, Scubby. Here he is. Nick, it's Scubby. He sounds as though there was something wrong.
0: Well, I hope not. Hello, Scubby. What's up?
2: Nick, can you come to Chicago right away?
0: Chicago? Thought you went to Philadelphia.
2: So did I, but I landed in Chicago.
0: What?
2: And am I in trouble?
0: What kind of trouble?
2: I seem to have killed a man.
0: Oh, now, don't try to be funny, Scubby. What's this all about?
2: I'm not being funny, Nick. I'm really in a jam. I apparently killed a man last night.
0: Oh, look here, Scubby. You certainly know whether you've killed somebody or not.
2: But I don't, Nick.
0: What makes you think you have?
2: It says so in the paper.
0: What paper?
2: The Chicago papers. Oh, please, Nick, will you come out here right away? I've got to have help and in a hurry.
0: All right, Scubby. Patsy and I'll leave at once. Where are you staying?
2: In a little hotel on the edge of town called Paradise Mansion. I haven't dared to stir out of here since I read about the murder.
0: Okay, Scubby, sit tight. We'll be there as soon as the plane can get us there.
1: Gosh, Nick, we were awfully lucky to get seats on this plane.
0: Yes, Patsy. Well, now that we're safely on our way, let's take a look at these Chicago papers I bought. See what they have to say about our friend, Scubby.
1: Okay. Look, Nick, on the front page. Murderer of nightclub patron thought.
0: Yeah. And here's a snapshot of the killer taken at the nightclub. Wonder how they happened to get that.
1: It does look kind of like Scubby, doesn't it?
0: Yes, could be. Now, look at these fingerprints. That's certainly Scubby's. I'd know them anywhere.
1: That's certainly Scubby's cigarette lighter. It's the one I gave him last Christmas.
0: So I see. Says here, a cold-blooded killing reminiscent of the gang wars of years ago.
1: Oh, Nick, do you think that Scubby...
0: Oh, I wouldn't believe it if he admitted it. Scubby couldn't kill anybody. But it certainly looks as if he got himself into some real trouble this time. And what's he doing in Chicago?

0: Oh, Nick.
1: Hi, Scubby.
0: Oh, I never was so glad to see anyone in my whole life.
2: Scubby, are you...
0: Come in quick. Let me get this door closed.
1: Jittery, aren't you?
0: Yeah.
1: Well, I'm glad to see you still out of jail.
0: Oh, Nick, don't joke about it. I'm just about crazy. Look, I'm in a jam.
3: Well, suppose you sit down and tell us just what happened.
2: And begin at the beginning. Don't leave out anything.
0: All right. Well, it's quite a story and pretty unbelievable, but I'll try to tell it the best I can. As you know, I started for Philadelphia, and I was sitting in the airport waiting room, waiting for my plane to be announced, when somebody stumbled over my feet. I looked up expecting them to say, excuse me, and then I heard a funny, shrill little voice say...
4: Stupid! Why don't you keep your feet where they belong?
0: Huh? Oh, why don't you look where you're going?
4: You're too stupid to be allowed out in public.
0: Yeah, well, nobody asks you for your opinion. If you don't like my feet, just keep away from them.
4: Trying to insult me, are you? You're not even fit to speak to me, you stupid idiot.
0: Look here, bud. That's three times you've used that word stupid about me. The fourth time might get you a skin nose. Come on your way.
4: You are attempting to divert my senses from the concentration of inner thought to the grosser contemplations of the external world.
0: Come again?
4: But you are as clumsy as a cow at doing it.
0: Look, fella, if you've got somewhere to go, just go ahead. Your room is better than your company.
4: You are being sarcastic. That is because you do not know who I am.
0: All right, I'll bite. Who are you? You tell me and see if I care.
4: It is useless to tell you. That thing you think is your mind is a rusted, worthless tool. A sponge too dried out to soak up anything.
0: Oh, dumb, you mean?
4: Exactly. Do you really want to know who I am?
0: Quite frankly, I don't give a tinker's damn.
4: I am Chichi, the omnipotent. In the central council of the farthest inward, I am the most completely self-equipped.
0: Brother, you don't make sense.
4: I am the mystic. In the whole council, I am the most honored. There has been, in 20 generations, no other great enough to be the mystic. But I am he.
0: Okay. Well, now that we've settled that, how's about some peace and quiet?
4: You have offended me grievously. I do not let such offenses go unpunished. I shall sit here beside you and decide what your punishment is going to be. I shall say no more. Until I have decided.
0: Okay. Well, happy thoughts, my mystical little pal. So he sat down beside me and didn't say another word. He was a funny, weaseled-up little man, and he amused me rather than worried me, so I forgot all about him.
2: Did he take the same plane you did?
0: Oh, don't get ahead of me, Patsy. I was tired from working all night and then the night before, and I guess I must have dozed off. Mm-hmm. The next thing I knew, somebody was shaking me by the shoulder.
5: Come on, Palsy, snap out of it. This is as far as this camp goes. Hey, wake up, Palsy. This is where you get off.
0: Huh? Oh, sure. Sure, I'm awake.
5: Come on, Palsy. This is your hotel. There must have been some night you had last night, huh, Palsy?
0: Oh, stop calling me Palsy.
5: Sure. Whatever you say, Palsy.
0: What the deuce is the matter with me? Why does my head feel so foggy? What? Hey, where am I? Where's the plane?
5: Look, Palsy, I don't know who you're kidding, but this is where you live. Are you getting out or are you going to stay in a cab?
0: Well, where's my baggage?
5: You're a great little kidder, Palsy. Now, come on, get out. You better get some sleep. There's nothing like it for a hangover.
0: Oh, all right. Oh, hey, you better give me a hand to get out of here.
5: Okay, Palsy, there you go. All right, there you are.
0: Oh, what does the meter say?
5: Same as always, Palsy, 50 cents.
0: Yeah? Well, here's 6 bits. Keep the change.
5: Hey, look, Palsy, you generally give me $5 for hauling you.
0: I'll give you a knot on the head if you don't stop ribbing me.
5: Okay, Palsy. Yeah, and now you sound more like yourself. See you later.
0: And he drove off, leaving me standing in front of the crummiest-looking hotel I ever hoped to stop at.
1: You mean you have no notion of how you got there?
0: No, not the faintest.
2: No, but Scubby, you just...
0: Oh, hold everything. Wait till I finish the story. Well, as I was apparently expected to go in the hotel, I did. As I approached the desk, the room clerk, a sad sack with a sour puss, tossed me a key.
6: There you are, Mr. Gerson.
0: I picked up the key and started to ask the clerk a lot of questions. But my head was so dizzy that I couldn't think straight. So I went up to room 714, which was the number on the key.
2: What was it like, Scubby?
0: Oh, cheap and flashy. And it reeked of cheap perfume. I found some letter paper on the writing desk, and the letterhead said, Hotel Prince Royal, Chicago. Then I at least knew where I was. My head was aching so that I stumbled into the bathroom to bathe it. I got one look at myself in the mirror, and it almost finished me.
1: How do you mean, Scubby?
0: Well, it wasn't me I saw in the mirror.
2: But that's ridiculous. How could it be anyone else?
0: Well, that's what I wanted to know. What I saw was a typical cheap, pasty-faced gangster with red hair.
2: But your hair isn't red.
0: Well, it was then. And then I discovered that I was wearing a zoot suit.
7: What a sight you must have been.
0: Well, it didn't amuse me, Nick. By this time, I was scared sick. My head was so dizzy, I couldn't think straight. I thought maybe I was still having some kind of nightmare. So I picked up the house phone, and when the operator answered, I asked her, what day is this?
8: It's Friday, Mr. Gerson.
0: Friday, March 24th?
8: Of course, Mr. Gerson.
0: Then it was yesterday that I left New York.
8: What's that, Mr. Gerson?
0: Oh, nothing. That's all, thanks.
8: Oh, Palsy.
0: Huh?
8: I just heard from the hospital. You just broke Betty's arm, that's all.
0: What? Oh, when was that?
8: Well, last night, you remember. But don't worry, Betty's a good kid. She won't say nothing to the cops.
0: Oh. Oh, yeah, thanks. Goodbye. And then I hung up the phone. It was getting worse and worse. I went back into the bathroom for another look at my new face. And then the room door opened and I heard someone come in.
9: You hear, Palsy?
0: Huh? Oh, hello.
9: Hi, Palsy. What's cooking, Snookins? Give me a match. Thanks, Tank.
0: Would you mind telling me who you are?
9: That's a new one on Dolly, Palsy. What's the rib?
0: Oh, I just want to find out who you are.
9: I'm Dolly, the spare rib, the girlfriend.
0: You're my girlfriend?
9: Say, Palsy, you're talking awful funny. What goes? Is this some new kind of a brush-off?
0: Oh, no, you misunderstand me.
9: Say, if you're trying to give me the air...
0: No, it's still love, Dove.
9: Well, it's more like it. For a minute, you had me guessing. See, by the way, Palsy, where was you last night? We had a date, Gate. Why'd you stand me up?
0: Huh? Did I?
9: I don't like that, Rat. You better explain and make it good.
0: Well, I had business.
9: Oh, I get it. You did a job you want me to cover for you. Okay, where do I say we went last night, you and me?
0: Oh, well, I think that we'd better say that...
9: I'll get that. There's something going on around here. I ain't in on. Hello. Okay, thanks.
0: What was it?
9: She says there's four guys named Spike, Steve, Bernie, and Lucky coming up to see you. I got a blow. Them guys give me the chills, honey. They're real killers, and they ain't fussy who they kill. Be seeing you. I fly. Goodbye.
2: Gosh, Gubby, what happened then?
3: Were these four gentlemen up to expectations?
0: Oh, they were gangsters, all right. They came sliding into the room as if they were afraid of me. Well, I had already discovered I was supposed to be a guy named Palsy Gerson, a mug who broke girls' arms when I wanted to, and I was a no-good who gave $5 tips to taxi drivers, and I was a crook who had his girlfriend cover up for him when he did a job, and now I seem to be buddies with this gang of hoodlums.
2: Gee,
0: what? Well, one of them, the guy with a squint eye, did all the talking.
7: Hi, Palsy.
0: Look, you guys, look me over carefully. Am I Palsy Gerson?
7: What's the matter, Palsy? Bad hangover?
0: Oh, let it go. What's cooking?
7: Look, Palsy, we're clean. There's not a rod on any of us. We come here for a peace talk.
0: Yeah?
7: Yeah. We've been pals working together for a long time now. We've been like that, right?
0: So what?
7: So everybody knows we're tied up with you. Even the cops know it. Now, if you get pulled in, we all get pulled in. Because the cops will figure we're all in it together.
0: Oh, what are you getting at?
7: It's about this rub out last night. We didn't know nothing about that, Palsy. You didn't tell us. So we want you to give us the lowdown so we'll know what to say if one of us gets picked up.
0: Oh, what are you talking about?
7: Now, look, Palsy. Everybody knows about last night's killing. We know it was your job, even if you did hire someone else to do it for you. Well, it's in all the newspapers this morning.
0: Here, let me see that paper. Oh, well, there was the headline, all right. Murder in nightclub. And there was a picture of me. Not a picture of this Palsy Gerson, but of me, Scubby Wilson. Taken on the spot by the nightclub photographer, it said. And there were my fingerprints, Nick. Those prints that both of us know so well, found on the gun that was used. And a picture of the cigarette lighter Patsy gave me last Christmas. Look, you got me all wrong. I'm not Palsy Gerson. There's been a terrible mistake.
7: Palsy? You mean you ain't going to be straight with us?
0: I tell you, this is all a mistake.
7: Palsy, you trying to cross us up? We don't like it. We ain't going to take it.
0: Oh, listen a minute. You can't finish.
7: Can't do it, Palsy. Come on, boys. Take him over. Watch out for his ride. You ain't crossing us and getting away with it.
0: Oh, I was so weak, I couldn't do a thing. And a minute later, they bent a blackjack over my left ear, and I went out cold.
2: Scotty, your poor guy, he certainly had a tough time.
3: Well, how did you get out of that Palsy Gerson role you were playing?
0: I don't know, Nick. When I came to again, I was on the bed in this room. I lay there a few minutes, getting my senses back, and then I jumped off the bed and raced to the mirror. I was myself again. I was Scubby Wilson once more, and in my own clothes, and my hair wasn't red anymore.
2: Yeah.
0: And my own luggage was on the rack at the foot of the bed.
2: But things like that just don't happen, Scubby.
0: Oh, so I've heard, Patsy, but you can't prove it by me.
3: Hmm. So you went to sleep in the airport in New York. When you woke up, your mind was in the body of a local crook named Palsy Gerson. And some of Gerson's pals knocked you over the head. And when you woke up again, you were back in your own body in this hotel.
0: Yeah, that's right.
3: And while you were using Gerson's body, somebody was using your body to kill that guy in the nightclub, that is.
0: Yeah. Yeah, oh, I know it sounds insane, Nick, but that's the way I see it from here. And unless something happens, I'm slated for the electric chair.
2: Oh, gosh, Nick, we can't let anything happen to Scubby.
3: Don't worry, Patsy, we won't. Now, first we'll dye Scubby's hair, make him up so that he won't be too easily recognized in case the police are looking for him. Then I'll have the police pick up this Palsy Gerson, his girlfriend Dolly, and his four thugs, if they really exist. And somehow I think they do. I want to see what the body Scubby was using has to say for itself.

0: Well, Nick, these past 2 days haven't gotten us very far. We located Palsy Gerson, and he satisfied the police that he knows nothing about it. His girlfriend, Dolly, isn't the same girl who came to see me, and the telephone operator who called me Palsy has disappeared and can't be found. All of which adds up to a large round zero.
1: You're wrong, Scubby. It all adds up to proof that you were part of a well-laid plan.
0: But why, Nick, why?
1: Look, Scubby, if the police discover that you're the one who apparently killed the man in the nightclub, they'll arrest you. And I, even with my reputation for being on the right side of the law, will be arrested with you as an accessory after the fact. The police couldn't do anything else. All of which would be an excellent way for somebody to commit a murder and at the same time get someone he didn't like jailed for the said killing. Scubby, I think I'm the one they're after. And they used you to get me.
0: But how are we going to stop them, Nick? They got proof that I did that murder, and we can't prove that I didn't do it.
1: That's what I'm trying to do now, Scubby. Get that proof before the police catch up with us. So far, I haven't had... Oh, Patsy, see who that is, will you?
2: Sure, Nick. Hold everything. Hold everything.
3: We have warrants for the arrest of Scubby Wilson and Nick Carter in connection with the murder of John Walters.
2: But why didn't they keep you in jail, too, Nick?
1: Because they were extremely decent about it, Patsy. They told me that although they had positive proof that Scubby committed the murder and that I'd been abetting him in defiance of the law, they were so impressed with my insistence that Scubby didn't murder him that, out of consideration for my past reputation, they were going to give me 10 days to prove his innocence, if I could. If I fail in that time, I give myself up, and they proceed with the charges against Scubby and me.
2: How did they find out about him, Nick?
1: Very simple, Patsy. They sent the fingerprints they found on the gun to Washington, to the FBI. And they identified them as Scubby's. You know, he and I are both on file there as law enforcement agents.
2: Mm-hmm.
1: Little investigation found Scubby was living here, and the rest was easy.
2: What's your next move, Nick?
1: Patsy, if my hunch is right, the man behind this wants to get at me, for some reason or other. So he's going to be awful mad when he finds the police have let me go again. And he may try to do something himself about getting me out of the way.
2: And if he doesn't?
1: I have a couple of the boys keeping their eyes open for anyone who looks like that mystic Scubby was telling us about. I believe he's at the bottom of all this, Patsy. If I can lay my hands on him, I feel sure he can tell us all the answers.
2: But he might mystic you too, Nick, the way he did Scubby.
1: He might, but I doubt it. Well, I'm going down to pick up a paper at the newsstand. I'll be right back, Patsy. Evening Journal, please. Thanks. Don't make any sudden moves, bud. Looking for me?
4: You Nick Carter?
1: Yes.
4: Then you're the one we want.
1: What can I do for you?
4: Keep your hands in plain sight so me and my two boys here don't have to do any sudden shooting. This ain't a water pistol I got here.
1: I'll take your word for it. What do we do now?
4: The mystic wants to talk to you. Come on, and come quiet.
1: Say, friend, any idea why the mystic wants to talk to me?
4: I don't think he likes the idea of the cops letting you go after they took you to the jug. He thought you was out of the way for keeps.
1: So now he's going to do something himself about getting rid of me, huh?
4: No. Me and the boys are going to do it for him.
1: When?
4: Now. As soon as we get down to the pier.
1: Oh. An old abandoned pier, I suppose.
4: Yeah. One where there ain't nobody to bother us when we take care of you. Just around the corner.
1: What are you planning to do with me?
4: A couple of sash weights tied to your legs will do the trick. After putting a couple of bullets through your head. Lucky.
5: Yeah?
4: You get out the sash weights and the rope. We're in the back of the car.
5: Okay.
4: Barney.
6: Right.
4: You go get the girl. We'll take care of both the girl and Carter at the same time, like the boss suggested. All right, Carter. You and me will walk out on the pier together. But don't forget, I got this little persuader in my hand. Getting dark, which is what we want. But even if you can't see this .38 of mine, it's still there pointing at you.
1: I have no doubt you're right. And I shan't forget. You know, you can't hope to kill me and not pay for it.
4: I'll take my chances on that, Carter. You ain't the first guy I bumped off, and you ain't gonna be the last. This'll be far enough.
1: Well, then, there's not much I can do about it, is there?
4: No.
1: Oh, is that the girl coming with your pal there?
4: Where? Oh, yeah. I
5: got that gun. I'll break your arm. Drop it.
1: No noise if you want to stay alive.
5: I'll drop it.
1: Thanks. Now, I'll take charge here. I'll do just as I say, and you won't get hurt. But try any funny business, you'll never see daylight again. You understand?
5: Yeah, I got you. Didn't need to break my arm off, though.
1: Fire. Here comes the girl and Bernie. Not a sound out of you.
5: Okay.
6: There she is, Spike. Got enough weight for the two of them?
1: Answer him right.
5: Yeah. We got enough.
1: Get him to bring her over here.
5: Bring her over here.
6: Yeah, we're coming. You didn't want to come, but I...
1: Drop your gun and get your hands up, right? Quick.
5: Well,
1: I said, get those hands up. I'll take your gun, too. Now, Bernie, come over here. Just a little closer now.
6: What are you going to do?
1: It's getting dark now. It's time for bed. So I'm just going to put you to sleep. Like this.
7: You're wonderful.
1: You don't have to kill him, do you, Carter?
4: I didn't kill him.
7: You, Nick Carter?
4: Why, yes, I am.
7: Oh, I've been praying something like this had happened, but I didn't think it would.
1: Quiet. We're not out of the woods yet.
7: All right.
3: Hey, Spike.
1: Spike, keep your mouth shut if you want to keep on living. When he gets here, tell him to bring you the weights and stuff.
3: What'll I do with this stuff?
1: Now, tell him.
5: Bring this stuff over here, Lucky.
3: Okay.
1: Don't move, Lucky. I've got the gun this time. All right, young lady. Will you get the gun out of his pocket, please?
7: All right. Here it is.
1: I'll take it. Thanks. Now, Lucky, I want you to tie up your pal Bernie there. Then you can tie up Spike.
5: Yeah, but...
1: Then I'll tie you up. Give the finishing touches to all three of you and be on my way.
5: You mean you're going to leave us here?
1: That's exactly what I mean.
5: Why, you...
1: All right, Lucky, get busy with those ropes. Time's getting short. And I've got a real score to settle with your boss.
7: Gee, Mr. Carter, you're wonderful. You sure these lugs ain't going to get out of these ropes?
4: I'm sure. I've had lots of practice in this sort of thing. There.
1: All right, come on. We can leave them there safely now.
7: Say, look, I ain't told you who I am yet, have I?
1: Why, no. Who are you?
7: I'm Dolly.
1: Dolly?
7: Me.
1: You're not Gerson's friend.
7: No, I'm the other one. The one the Mystic hired to visit your friend in the hotel.
1: So that's who you are.
7: Sure.
1: How much do you know about this racket?
7: Well, I didn't know nothing about it then, but since they snatched me and kept me locked up in their hideout, I learned a lot from listening to them talk.
1: Let's stop here a minute. What's this all about, Dolly? If that's your name.
7: Now, my real name's Ann. Did your friend really think he was Palsy Gerson?
1: Yes, he certainly did, for a while. That's absurd, of course.
7: The Mystic done it. He has an anesthetic gas that he gives you when you're asleep or knocked out. He doped your friend in the airport and brought him to Chicago. Then he had somebody make him up like a mobster and he let him wake up in a taxi cab.
1: And I suppose he paid all those people to put on the act that convinced Scubby he really was Palsy Gerson.
7: Only the taxi driver, the telephone girl, the hotel clerk, and me. The four thugs was already members of the gang.
1: And they beat him up so this Mystic could give him another shot of the gas while he was unconscious and let him wake up as himself?
7: Yes.
1: Hmm.
7: And he was so doped all the time he was putting on the act that he never could figure out what was going on.
1: Very clever. And how did you get in on this?
7: I wanted to be an actor. They hired me to put on this act. They told me they were ribbing some friend of theirs. But when I saw the publicity in the papers and I saw that you got arrested too, I knew it wasn't no gag. I went to where their headquarters was one day to see if they were still there so I could go to the police. But somebody saw me there and grabbed me. I've been locked up ever since.
1: You know why they wanted to do all this?
7: The Mystic knew your friend was going to Philadelphia to get some dope on a racket. The Mystic was the head of the gang, and he wanted to scare your friend off. He hoped he'd scare you off, too.
1: Hmm.
7: He's getting ready to work the same racket all over the country. And you was the only one who was getting hot on his trail.
1: I thought that was it. And when we didn't scare off, he had to take matters into his own hands. I suppose it was one of the Mystic's thugs who did the killing in the nightclub?
7: Yeah, it was Spike, made up to look like your pal. And he left the evidence that the cops saw.
1: Who was the man who killed?
7: Some fella wouldn't play ball the way he wanted him to.
1: Look, you know where the headquarters of this gang is?
7: Sure. Just about a block from here. Want me to show you?
1: You bet I do. With your help, I'm going to get that Mystic, if he's there.
7: Come on. It's over this way.

0: That's the place. That little house beside the warehouse.
1: Is there another entrance?
0: Yeah, around on the side. That's all.
1: How many in the gang?
0: Five, besides the boys. You got three of them tied up on the pier.
1: Good. Can you handle a gun?
0: I don't know. I'll try it if you want me to.
1: Good. Take this one. Go around to the other door. When you hear me fire once, you shoot that gun six shots fast. Can you do that?
0: Sure. What are you going to do? I'm
1: going to pick the lock on this door, go in and try to trap them. If they try to make a getaway through the other door, the shots you fire will make them think they're surrounded. Okay?
0: Sure. Good luck, Mr. Carter. I'll be listening for you.
1: Now, Mr. Mystic, let's see how mystical you really are. First, I get this door open. Yeah, that was easy. Guess they're not expecting trouble. Now to find them.
2: And with Spike taking care of Carter and the cops taking care of that stooge of his, we'll have nothing to worry about any further. I guess we were too clever for the great Nick Carter.
3: Think so, do you? Up with your hands, all of you. Make a snap.
2: Nick Carter, away, boy!
3: No good. You're surrounded. You can't get away.
4: Got it, boss. We ain't got a chance.
3: Drop your guns if you want to stay alive.
2: Very well. You got too many for us this time. Drop your boys.
1: Thank you. Now turn and stand up against the wall with your hands in the air. That's it. Oh, Ann, it's all over now. You can come in. Fight's over.
5: You got him, Mr. Carter? Gee, you're a real detective, ain't you?
1: All right, Ann. Go to the nearest telephone and call police headquarters.
5: Yes.
1: Tell them we have the correct answer to the killing that Scubby's charged with. And yes. Tell them to send some cops down here after them right away.
5: Sure thing, Mr. Carter. Now who's on top, Mr. Mystic? Why don't you try a little magic now?
1: All right, Ann, get going. Scubby will be very anxious to get this good news.
5: I'm on my way, Mr. Carter.
2: You mean you didn't have any police here with you?
1: No, my mystical friend. Just me and the girl. But using my own special brand of magic, you couldn't tell the difference. And that's the kind of magic...

0: This has been another of the strange adventures of Nick Carter, Master Detective, which are brought to you regularly each week at the same time by WOR Mutual. Well, Nick, I'd like to hear a few of the high spots from next week's story.
1: Okay. Next week's story started with a cat.
2: But not a common, ordinary cat. This one was a lemon-yellow Persian cat with a pedigree.
1: The chase started when I tried to find the said pedigreed Persian puss, which had been stolen from its rightful and very ultra-ultra owner. But before long, I found I was involved in theft, kidnapping, murder, and other varieties of law-breaking.
2: Which included being hit over the head and being shot at in the dark. Not exactly an amusing case.
1: No, Patsy, it was a deadly serious case before it was finished. I call it A Cat Brings Death.
2: Or The Mystery of the Missing Persian.
1: And that's all for now. So long.
2: So long, everybody.
0: And so long to you both, Nick and Patsy. In the strange adventure you have just heard, Nick Carter was impersonated by Lon Clark, Patsy by Helen Choate, Scubby by John Kane. Original music was played by Lou White. The entire production was written and directed by Jock McGregor.

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1: A Cat Brings Death, or Nick Carter and the Mystery of the Missing Persian.
0: This story is a copyrighted feature of Street & Smith Publications, Incorporated. 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This is Mutual.

0: Yeah, danger is my assignment. I get sent to a lot of places I can't even pronounce. They all spell the same thing, though, trouble. But when I walk into the commissioner's office, I don't realize that this assignment's going to wind up with me exactly 1 foot from death. Morning, Commissioner. You sent for me?
1: Steve, I've arranged an appointment for you in Oslo, Norway, tomorrow night.
0: Oh? Who am I supposed to meet?
1: We won't know until he shows up. Room 21, Hotel Engar.
0: Is this going to be a friendly meeting, or are things apt to get rough, Commissioner?
1: We've been after this man for a long time, Steve. He heads an organization known as the Bureau, an international clearinghouse for stolen information.
0: Sounds like big business.
1: It is. This man has agents operating in every European capital, as well as here in the United States. They pick up any secret information they can buy or steal, funnel it back to the Bureau, where he sorts it out and peddles it to any nation interested.
0: I see. So why is he going to show up at the Hotel Engar in Oslo?
1: He's bringing a payroll. He's to turn over $50,000 to a man representing his agents in this country.
0: And how did we find this out?
1: Our boys grabbed this representative in New York last night as he was about to board a plane for Europe. He talked plenty.
0: I get it. So I take this gent's place and go on to Oslo to meet Mr. Big. Wait a minute, Commissioner. Won't it sort of complicate things if Mr. Big knows what the courier looks like?
1: He won't. A different man is sent for the payroll each time. And the man we have in custody has never met the big shot.
0: Okay, what name do I use?
1: Francis.
0: You're kidding.
1: Nick Francis. That's the courier's name. Get over to Oslo, Steve. It's vitally important we nail the head of this organization. Well, that's it. You've got your assignment. Good luck.

0: 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At all those places of the world where danger and intrigue walk hand in hand, there you will find Steve Mitchell on another Dangerous Assignment. 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
1: Sure, I've got my assignment. Get over to Oslo, Norway, under the name Nick Francis, and keep an appointment with a gent who heads an international information ring. It's early Thursday evening when my plane lands at the Norwegian capital. As I saunter through the airport waiting room, I get the feeling that a pair of eyes are planted on the back of my head.
2: Attention, please. Mr. Francis, report to the information desk. Attention, Mr. Francis.
1: Well, here we go already. I don't know if that's good or not. I look around, spot the info desk at the far end of the waiting room, and walk over.
3: Yes, sir. May I assist you?
1: You were paging me. I'm Nick Francis.
3: Oh, yes. A lady has been asking for you.
1: Oh, well.
3: Let me see. Over there. You see the large lady with the red hat carrying the parrot cage?
1: Oh, yeah.
3: Sitting next to her on the left, the attractive blonde lady. That's the one.
1: Well, that's better.
3: Ah, here she comes.
1: Looks like Oslo's answer to Marilyn Monroe.
3: I beg pardon?
4: You are Mr. Francis?
1: That's right.
4: Well, I am Helga Strauss. There has been a change of plans, Mr. Francis. I was sent to inform you. It is not safe here at the hotel.
1: Thanks for the tip. What now?
4: You will come with me. I will take you to the meeting.
1: Okay. Lead on, Helga. Outside, we ease into her car and drive off. During the next 10 minutes, she doesn't volunteer much information, and I don't ask. Finally, she wheels the car to a stop in a small side street in a quiet neighborhood. I follow her down a winding path and around to the front of an old, dilapidated house. We push through the rickety front gate and up onto the porch. Hey, place kind of dark. Doesn't seem to be anyone home.
4: Shh. Wait here. I will go around to the back.
1: Want me to come along?
4: No, you wait here.
1: I light up a cigarette and wait. A couple of minutes go by, and then I happen to spot something partially hidden in the weeds not far from the porch. I go down and pick it up. It's a small sign on a post, and I know just enough Norwegian to read it. For sale. I grab my bag and head down the path on the double. When I get back to the street, Helga's car is long gone. Yeah, as neat a sucker play to get me out of the way as I've ever seen. No blood, no mess, no fuss. Simple, but effective. I give myself 3 demerits and spend the next 10 minutes trying to find a cab. It's another 15 minutes before I pull up at the Hotel Engar.
5: Good evening, sir. Good evening. I'm Leenvold. May I help you?
1: I have a reservation. The name is Nick Francis.
5: But how can that be, sir?
1: Look, what goes?
5: But Mr. Francis is already in his room.
1: What?
5: Yes, sir. He checked in an hour ago. Went upstairs immediately.
1: I don't wait for the elevator. I take the stairs 2 at a clip, and 40 seconds later, I pull up at the door of room 21 and try the knob. The door's unlocked. Gent curled up on the floor, probably the phony Nick Francis. He has a surprised look on his face. I guess he wasn't expecting the knife that's buried in his back. Five minutes later, the law arrives in the person of one Lieutenant Roberg. He clears the room of interested spectators, and when we're alone, I show him my credentials and give him a fast rundown.
6: Then our killer could have been the man you are seeking, the head of this so-called bureau.
1: Right. He walks in, recognizes this gent as a phony, and slips him the knife.
6: Another possibility, Mr. Mitchell. What if he knew or suspected the man in the room here was an American agent?
1: I don't see how he could have found that out, but it's a thought, and not a very pleasant one. I found this in his pocket.
6: A key?
1: If it's a locker, I'd say. There's a number stamped on the back. Also, a manufacturer's mark.
6: Yes, yes. I do not think this will be difficult to trace.
1: The lieutenant puts in a couple of phone calls and finds out the key is to a baggage locker, and 10 minutes later, we roll up in front of the railroad station in a police car. As the lieutenant and I hurry inside, I bump into an old friend.
4: Oh, excuse me. Oh, it's you.
1: Yeah, me. Hold on, sweetheart.
4: Let me go wherever. Call the police.
1: You can whisper for one, Helga. Meet Lieutenant Rolberg.
4: What?
1: This lieutenant is the little lady I was telling you about. She's in the real estate business. Specializes in empty houses.
6: So, how fortunate we meet, my dear. I have some questions I would like to ask concerning the affair at the Hotel Engar this evening.
4: I don't know what you're talking about.
1: You can drop that routine, sweetheart. You're up to here in murder.
4: Murder?
1: Yeah, your boyfriend.
4: Rudy, oh, you lie.
1: A trip to the morgue might convince you.
4: Rudy, dead?
1: What was your boyfriend's game? Come on, Helga.
4: Well, I knew very little about it. We met Rudy and I at the inn 2 months ago. He was a ski instructor.
6: What inn is this you speak of?
4: Jornsen's. It is in the mountains near the village of Avdal. A few days ago, he told me that he had uncovered a marvelous opportunity to make a lot of money, that I could help him.
1: What was this opportunity?
4: He was to come to the Hotel Engar here in Oslo, pose as a man named Nicholas Francis, and someone would give him $50,000.
1: And who was this someone?
4: I do not know. Rudy did not tell me. You said that he had heard part of a telephone conversation at the inn. One of the guests was involved. Did not tell me who that guest was, though.
1: I see. Well, Lieutenant, suppose you escort Helga to the car, huh? I'll see what this locker key turns up.
6: Over here, Mr. Mitchell.
1: Ah, where's our girlfriend?
6: In the car. My man is with her.
1: Here's the stuff I found in the station locker. Small traveling bag, clothing. Also a wallet and identification papers. Checks with what Helga told us.
6: I see. Well, come, let's go back to headquarters then.
1: You go on, Lieutenant. I've just bought a train ticket to Avdal.
6: You are going up to the inn?
1: Yeah. I'm interested in the guests staying there, or one of them anyway. I'd like to find out which one took a little trip to Oslo today.
6: Having rid himself of Rudy, you think he has gone back to the inn?
1: Maybe. Probably to set up another contact with Nick Francis.
6: I see. But suppose our killer knew that the man he was to meet in that room was an American agent. Instead, he finds Rudy, whom he recognizes as the ski instructor. He kills him because, obviously, Rudy knows too much.
1: Go on, Lieutenant.
6: There is still the American agent to be disposed of. You. The killer hurries to the airport to contact Nick Francis, perhaps by the same method the girl used.
1: Only she beats him to it, but he gets a good look at me.
6: And now if you show up at the inn...
1: Yeah, I'm a dead pigeon. That is if your theory is right. If you're wrong, I'll see you around, Lieutenant.
0: Steve Mitchell will continue his dangerous assignment in just a moment. On our nation's highways, excessive speed is the number one killer. It takes more than half of the lives lost in traffic accidents in many states. And only you as a driver can help reduce the terrifying toll of human lives. Obey the signs of safety, the signs along the highways which indicate lawful speed limits. But when road conditions are hazardous, slow down for safety's sake. Many times, the posted limits are not the safe limits. Remember that at 60 miles an hour, your car moves 88 feet per second, and it only takes a moment for trouble to loom up out of nowhere. Take a tip from the professional truck drivers, the men who drive for a living, and stay alert. Keep your eyes on the road ahead, where you can see accidents threaten before they can happen, and avoid rushing headlong into that fatal accident. Obey these few good rules for safe driving. Keep alert. Keep your eyes on the road ahead. And remember that driving is a full-time job. Then slow down, for the life you save may be your own. Now, back to Dangerous Assignment, and Brian Donlevy as Steve Mitchell.
1: Well, at this point, it looks like Rudy, the ski instructor at Jorson's Lodge up in the mountains, decided to deal himself into the card game by posing as Nick Francis to collect a payroll from the boss of an international secret information ring, which, of course, is what I'm trying to do also in order to nab the boss. But Rudy got himself dealt a knife in the back, which, of course, doesn't exactly relax my shoulder blades any. Right now, though, it looks like my best chance of finding the killer is up at the inn, so I hop the next train. 2 hours later, I get off at a small village at the foot of a mountain. Then I spot another guy getting off the train, a fat gent with a cane who comes waddling toward me.
7: Ah, good afternoon, sir. Good afternoon.
8: Hi.
7: Is your destination the inn?
8: Why, yeah. You know where it is?
7: Sight along McCain, sir. Up on the side of the mountain.
8: Huh? Hey, long way up.
7: Hey. Lena should be here any moment.
8: Lena?
7: The innkeeper's daughter. She usually meets the trains.
8: Oh, you're a guest at the inn, Mr.?
7: Whitley is the name, sir. Ronald Whitley. And you?
8: Steve Mitchell.
7: Delighted. Yes, I'm a guest at the inn.
8: But you took a little trip into Oslo, huh?
7: Yes. Made a rare find, too.
8: Why?
7: I'm a collector. Isn't this a beauty?
8: The cane?
7: Oh, it's much more than just an ordinary cane. Seat. Ooh.
8: A sword cane, eh?
7: I'm sorry, old boy.
8: Look, would you flourish that thing somewhere else than in the vicinity of my belt?
7: Did I come a bit too close for comfort?
8: Yeah.
7: Here's Lena.
9: Hello, Mr. Whitley.
7: My dear, this is Steve Mitchell. Another guest for you.
9: Hello, Mr. Mitchell.
8: Well, hello.
7: A charming addition to the inn, don't you think, Mitchell?
8: Yeah, and I haven't even seen the inn.
9: Come along, both of you. This is your room, Mr. Mitchell.
8: Very nice.
9: And here, a nice view from this balcony, don't you think?
8: Yeah. Hey, long way down, too.
9: Over there in that direction is...
8: Yeah.
9: Oh, sorry, I did not mean to crowd you against the rain.
8: Of course not.
9: I just wanted to point out the pond where we skate. And down there is another pond. Quite beautiful in the evening.
8: Oh?
9: Perhaps you would like to see it.
8: Perhaps you'd like to show it to me.
9: Perhaps tonight.
8: That's a date. You know, things happen kind of fast up here. Must be the altitude.
9: Or the attitude.
8: Could be. Many guests here at the inn?
9: Oh, quite a few. You have already met one of them, Mr. Whitley.
8: Yeah, the gent with the sword cane. He took a quick trip to Oslo last night, huh?
9: Yeah, with Mr. Calder.
8: Who's Mr. Calder?
9: He's another guest who also took a trip into Oslo.
8: Has he come back yet?
9: Yeah, on an earlier train this afternoon.
8: Where is he now?
9: I believe he's out skiing. Well, come along downstairs, Mr. Mitchell. I introduce you to some of the guests. Huh?
8: Fine, Lena.
9: Oh, here's one of them now coming down the hall.
8: That's some cast he's got on that foot.
9: Yeah, poor Mr. Tarson.
10: Well, Lena, my dear.
9: Mr. Tarson, I'd like you to meet another guest, Mr. Steve Mitchell.
8: Mr. Tarson?
10: Make it Tass, Steve. That's what everybody calls me, just plain Tass.
8: Looks like you've had an accident.
10: Oh, the ankle? Well, Steve, that one's on me. Yes, sir, I was a chucklehead. That's all there is to it.
8: How so?
10: Live dangerously. That's my motto. Old Tass has only been skiing a couple of months, but already he's not satisfied with the easy slope back of the inn. No, sir, he's got to try the big one over the ridge.
9: A very dangerous slope, Steve.
10: Talk about a three-point landing, and one of the points happened to be my ankle.
9: Quite a few of us saw it happen. We thought he was dead for a moment.
10: Only thing that saved me, I guess, was that I hit first on my head.
8: Well, I'll see you around, Mr. Tasson. I wander around the inn, sizing up the guests, and of course I'm wondering about that cast on Tasson's ankle, and if it's legit, but I find out real soon that it is. One of the guests is the doctor who set the ankle, and he tells me it was broken in two places. That sort of crosses Laughing Boy Tasson off my list, because the gent I'm after killed Rudy in Oslo, and Tasson hasn't left the inn. That sort of focuses attention on Whitley, the sword cane artist, and Cooler, who's still out skiing. Also, I'm wondering about that quick date Lena made with me for tonight. She could be involved, too. Towards night, I wander into the lounge.
10: Steve?
8: Hmm?
10: Over here by the fireplace.
8: Oh, Tasson.
10: Come on in and join us for a drink, huh? Take the chill out of your bones. You know Whitley, Steve.
8: Sure, he made quite an impression on me earlier with the point of his sword cane.
9: You are enjoying your stay here, Steve?
8: Yeah, I...
9: What is it, Steve?
8: Nothing, I'll be back. What starts me moving is the sight of a man starting down the stairs. It's Lindvall, the clerk from the Hotel Engar in Oslo. As he reaches the bottom of the stairs, he spots me and ducks out a back door. I pound after him. Outside, he's nowhere in sight. I circle around the inn a couple of minutes, but there's no sign of him, and the snow is too cut up to do any tracking. Then, as I round the corner of the building... Hey, Lieutenant Roberg from Oslo, what are you doing here?
3: Well, I went to the Hotel Engar to question the clerk Lindvall again about the times involved in Rudy's murder. They told me Lindvall had been taken ill suddenly. As I was leaving, I observed him coming out of the rear entrance. I followed him to the depot.
8: And then here, come on, he can't be far.
3: If Lindvall is involved, Mitchell, that means...
8: Hold it.
3: What's the matter?
8: Sounds like an engine of some sort.
3: The ski lift. Lindvall's going up the slope in one of the seats. Come on.
8: We head for the ski lift, but halfway up the slope, Lindvall spots us and jumps off. We start after him. It's slow going in the snow, but we gain on him. Then over the ridge, he comes to a deep crevice. He tries to jump across, but he doesn't make it.
3: Ah! Mitchell!
8: Yeah, that takes care of Lindvall. Look, I figure he was just a stooge in the deal. Also, the people at the inn can't possibly know he's dead.
3: So?
8: So we're going back to the inn and set a little trap. If it works, I hook the boss. When we get to the inn, Lieutenant Roberg goes inside alone. I ease up to a window where I can hear.
11: Is Mr. Mitchell here?
9: No, he went outside some time ago.
11: I am Lieutenant Roberg of the Oslo Police. When Mitchell returns, tell him I am taking a man named Lindvall into the village for questioning. I want Mitchell to join me immediately.
8: Lieutenant Roberg leaves the inn. I wait a few minutes and then stroll inside.
12: I say, the policeman looking for you.
9: Huh? He wants you to come into the village.
8: Oh? Well, yours is the only car here, Lena. Could I borrow it?
5: Of course.
8: She gives me the keys and I go upstairs, supposedly to change clothes, but actually to wait and see who shows up. I figure the head of the information ring, one of the guests, now thinks that Lindvall is under arrest, and if he's afraid Lindvall will talk, he'll either want to stop me from getting into the village or else he'll try it for a getaway. Either way, he'll want those car keys I've got, and he'll come after them. And it didn't take him long.
12: I say, Mitchell.
8: Whitley?
12: If you're going into the village, would you pick up a couple of magazines for me?
8: Oh, fine. Okay.
12: Yeah. I've written down the names. Thanks, Hofler.
10: Hold it, Mitchell.
8: Well, Laughing Boy Tassin. I should have remembered that balcony runs clear across the front of the inn. You get around pretty well for a guy with one foot in a cast.
10: I manage. You don't seem surprised to see me.
8: I'm not. That's why Whitley showing up threw me for a moment. No, as soon as I found out Lindvall was in the deal, the light started to dawn, and you were the logical one.
10: How so?
8: Look, Rudy, the ski instructor, found out there was going to be a payoff to your American representative, Nick Francis, so Rudy decided to pose as Francis and collect.
10: That's right.
8: But he'd have hardly done it if he thought the boss was going to make the payoff in person. He had to be sure the boss wouldn't come to Oslo. How could he be sure? Well, a busted ankle, for instance.
10: I see.
8: Lindvall was to make your payoff for you, but Lindvall recognized Rudy as a phony and knocked him off, then came back here to report to you.
10: That's pretty nice figuring, Mitchell, but too late. Then I'll just step out on the balcony here and hand over those keys.
8: Okay.
10: That's far enough.
8: What happens now?
10: An unfortunate accident. It's a long way down. And you shouldn't have been standing so close to the rail.
8: Neither should you.
12: Mitchell!
8: I dive to one side and hack at his gun. Knocks the shot wild. He swings the gun at me, but I duck under it. Throw him off balance. All his weight comes down on the bum foot, and it can't support him. Oh, brother.
3: Mitchell! I double back as you suggested.
8: Hello, Lieutenant.
3: That was Tassin?
8: Yeah, he took the big drop, just like his stooge, Lindvall. I guess that's what you call two falls to a finish.

Our star, Brian Donlevy, will return in a moment. Remember, tomorrow's the night for NBC's exclusive broadcast of the fabulous Academy Award ceremonies over this station. Listen and hear the glamour and glitter that is Hollywood's biggest night of the year, Academy Award night. Hear Bob Hope as Master of Ceremonies and Paul Douglas as NBC's host for the evening. Hear such great Hollywood stars as Loretta Young, Ginger Rogers, Janet Gaynor, Mary Pickford, James Stewart, Ray Milland, Olivia de Havilland, Jane Wyman, and many, many others as they introduce this year's Oscar winners. Then hear the voices of the winners as they accept the highest award in the motion picture industry. Yes, you have a front row seat for all of the star-spangled glamour that is the Academy Awards when you set your radio dial to this station. This is the Academy's Silver Jubilee year, and all of Hollywood wonders who will win the Oscars. 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

0: Next week, Lisbon. A guy who didn't want to get arrested, and a girl who did.
1: And that will be Steve Mitchell's dangerous assignment next week. Included in tonight's cast were Ken Peters, Gigi Pearson, Paul Frees, Dan O'Herlihy, and Betty Lou Gerson. This is John Storm speaking. Dangerous Assignment, starring Brian Donlevy as Steve Mitchell with Herb Butterfield as the commissioner, is written by Bob Reif and Adrian John Doe and is directed by Bill Karn. Be with us again next week at this same time when Brian Donlevy, starring in the role of Steve Mitchell, will embark on another transcribed Dangerous Assignment. Who will win the Oscars? 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
8: Ladies and gentlemen, the story you're about to hear is true. The names have been changed to protect the innocent.
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9: Dragnet, the documented drama of an actual crime. For the next 30 minutes, in cooperation with the Los Angeles Police Department, you will travel step by step on the side of the law through an actual case transcribed from official police files. From beginning to end, from crime to punishment, Dragnet is the story of your police force in action.
10: It was Thursday, June 5th. It was warm in Los Angeles. We were working the night watch out of robbery detail. My partner's Frank Smith. The boss is Chief of Detective Staff Brown. My name's Friday. I was on my way back from the business office, and it was 10:52 p.m. when I got to room 27A. Robbery.
11: Is it gun?
10: Yeah, here's the gun.
11: You got the double aught buck?
10: Yeah, Jack. Here you go. Any word yet?
11: No, we ought to be hearing pretty quick.
10: Nothing from Herman and Benson, huh?
11: Last we got from them, they were over on Hobart.
10: No action there?
11: Nothing.
10: I get it. Robbery Friday. Yes, ma'am. That's right. Well, when was this?

0: No. No, that's a burglary. If you'll hold on just a minute, I'll have you switch them. Yes, ma'am. Hold on just 1 minute. Would you give this call to 2524, please? That's right, burglary. Thank you. Woman wants somebody to come out and talk to her about her husband's work pants being taken from the clothesline.
1: You should have gone out.
0: Yeah. You got a cigarette? I'm fresh out.
1: Here you are. Got a match?
0: Yeah, thanks.
2: Well, you might as well sit down. Take it easy. We got no idea how long we're going to be here.
0: Guess so. You know, I'm still not real sure about how this tip came in. You want to fill me in?
2: Call came through this afternoon. Man refused to give his name. Just said he had some information he thought we'd like to have.
0: No idea who it was, huh?
2: No. Said it wasn't important. Went on to say that he could tell us where to pick up the man who held up the bank truck.
0: Well?
2: Well, I figured it might be a crank, so I asked him how we could be sure the story was true.
0: How'd he answer that?
2: Said he could prove it. Said he had some of the serial numbers on the stolen bills.
0: The checkout?
2: Yep. Gave me the numbers from 10 of the 20s. I checked the serial numbers. They're good.
0: And that's when he said he'd call back, huh?
2: Yeah, said he'd call tonight around 10 and give us the address where we could pick up the men.
0: It's late now, about an hour. Huh?
2: Yeah. But he knows what he's talking about. We got to be here when the phone rings.
0: No way of getting an ID on him, huh?
2: None.
1: What'd he say about the men? They heavy?
2: And the way he tells it, they're loaded. Got all the guns and ammunition they need to hold out for a week.
0: He knows that. Why couldn't he give us the address this afternoon?
2: He said he wanted to put a lot of distance between him and the rest of them.
0: See how many there were?
2: Not right out. The way he talked, though, we figure there are three.
0: Any names?
2: No, said he'd tell us where to pick him up. Said when we blew the whistle, they'd tell us.
0: Might be a little tight taking them then, huh?
2: If the way they handle the guards on the truck is any indication, it isn't going to be a picnic.
1: How many men we got?
2: Herman and Benson. We can call them in. Murph and Rafferty. Stewart and Creasy.
1: Where are they now?
0: Well, I saw Murph and Raff down at the business office just a minute ago. Said they'd be right in. I'll get it. Robbery Friday. Yes, it is. Where? Yeah, put him through. Call from San Francisco. Operator says station to station.
2: Might be our boy.
1: Huh, you'd have to fly up north to get here this fast.
2: Airlines don't ask for recommendations when they sell a ticket.
0: Wait just a minute. This Friday. Who's this? Okay, if that's the way you want it. Yeah, give me that address. All right, let me read that back to you. 1657 Garfield Place, apartment 408. Is that right? Okay. Why don't you tell us your name and we'll do any... Hello. Hello. I hung up.
2: I'll have the business office get on it, see if they can come up with a number. You got the address?
0: Yeah, I got that. Here. The way he put it, job might be tougher than we figured.
1: What do you mean?
0: Well, I asked him his name. I told him it wouldn't make any difference if he told us.
1: Yeah?
0: He said it'd make a lot of difference. Said they'd kill him if they found out that he finked on them.
2: That figures.
0: Yeah. Said that when he reads in the papers that they're dead, then he'll come in.
2: When they're dead?
0: Yeah. Says we won't take them alive. 10 days previously, on Thursday, May 26th, three men had stopped an armored truck on its way to the Federal Reserve Bank. The truck had stopped for a collection on Wilshire Boulevard. The three holdup men had approached the truck and produced sawed-off 12-gauge shotguns. At gunpoint, two of the men forced the drivers to go out to the San Fernando Valley. The third followed in another car. On a side road south of Ventura Boulevard, the suspects had tied and then beaten the driver and the guard. The two men were placed in the back of the truck, and after stealing all of the cash in the vehicle, the thieves had driven off. As soon as the theft was discovered, men from the Federal Bureau of Investigation were notified. Together with them, Frank and I followed down every lead. The crime lab went over the truck but found nothing that would help us in getting to the thieves. Latent fingerprints were able to come up with nothing. The driver of the truck and the guard had been shown the mug books, but they were unable to make an identification. The method of operation was checked through the stats office, but when the leads that developed were checked out, we were in the same position as when we first got the call. We had no idea who the thieves might be. Descriptions obtained from the two victims were broadcast to the entire nation, but there were no kickbacks. The FBI weighed and sifted all evidence in its Washington headquarters, but they came up with the same results we had. Nothing. The phone call from the informant was the first concrete lead that we'd gotten. There were 9 men from robbery division and 3 teams from the FBI in the operation. From the information we had, we knew the suspects were armed and they were dangerous. The people in the building were gotten out of their apartments. The building itself was completely surrounded. 1:36 a.m., we moved in.
2: Boys in the street are set. Let's go.
0: All right. Did you check the manager?
2: Yep. Descriptions of the men in the apartment match the one we got from the driver of the truck. Checks out to be the same guys.
1: The manager say how many there were?
2: 3. She's not sure they're all in.
0: All right.
1: Sounds like somebody's moving around in there.
0: Yeah. You ready?
1: Yeah.
2: Let's go.
0: Police officer, stand still.
3: What are you doing in here?
0: You here alone?
3: Yeah, alone. What are you looking for, a convention?
0: Where are the other two?
3: What two?
1: Nobody else, Joe.
2: Closet over there looks like an arsenal, loaded with guns. Couple of sawed-off shotguns.
3: You guys got no right to come in here like this. I don't know what you're looking for, but you ain't going to find it.
0: What's your name?
3: Hank Peterson.
0: You rent this apartment with two other guys. Manager tells us that they're Harvey Fitzgerald and Lou Colton. Is that right?
3: Yeah, they live here.
1: Where are they now?
3: I don't know. Out. Maybe to a movie. I don't know.
0: When do you expect them back?
3: Well, look, they're big fellas now. They don't have to get me to sign a report card. They do what they want. They went out. I don't know where. They didn't tell me. They also didn't tell me when they'd be back. What's this all about?
0: Where'd you get those guns in the closet?
3: They don't belong to me.
0: Who do they belong to?
3: One of the guys.
1: Which one?
3: Why are you coming in here and asking all these questions? I ain't done nothing. You got no beef with me. I don't know anything about the guns. Maybe Lou likes to hunt. I don't know.
0: They belong to Colton, huh?
3: Yeah, he brought them.
0: You don't know where he is now?
3: I told you. If I knew where he was, I'd tell you. I don't want any trouble. I don't like to have people pointing guns at me. Would you put that one away?
0: Turn around.
3: What?
0: I said turn around. Get over the wall. Put your hands up on it.
3: Big deal. What happens now? You kick my feet out and I fall down?
0: Stand still.
1: I'll get a job.
3: You ain't gonna find nothing on me. I tell you, I'm clean.
1: Nice try, Peterson. Here's a .38 Colt. Joe had it in his belt.
0: You go around pretty heavy for a fellow that doesn't want trouble, don't you?
3: I carry a lot of money. Sometimes I think some guys are trying to take it away from me. I got to protect myself.
0: Yeah.
3: Anybody's got the right to protect themselves.
0: Yeah, you got a permit for this gun?
3: No, I didn't get around to it yet. I'm going to, though, right away. I'll get one. You know how it is. You mean to do something, but you forget. Hey, can I stand up straight now?
0: Yeah.
1: Come on, Peterson. Get your hands behind you.
3: Maybe you guys will tell me what this is for. What are you looking for?
0: We'll tell you downtown.
3: You know you're making a big mistake.
0: Is that right?
3: Well, sure, you really call this one wrong. You're dragging an innocent man. I'm clean. I made a mistake when I didn't register the gun. I'll cop to that, but that's the edge. I don't go past there.
0: No, you got it wrong, Peterson.
3: Read me how.
0: We got you going in for the bank truck robbery. You and your two friends, you're going to stand for it.
3: Keep talking about my two friends. I got no friends. I move in with a couple of fellas. All of a sudden, I got a piece of some action there shoving. You got it wrong, cop.
1: You aren't going to tell us you happened to be here at the wrong time, are you?
3: Look, I'm from Chicago. I got a lead on a job out here. It gets cold in Chicago in the wintertime. I don't like the cold. I get a lead on a job out here in California, so I put an ad in the paper telling how I'd like to drive out with the guy, share expenses. The fellow that answers the ad wants to leave when I got to go is Lou Colton. I took a third of the tab driving out. We got into town, he's got this apartment line up, this one right here. I got no place to stay, so he says for me to pad down with him. That's it. The beginning, the middle, the end. Anything outside of that, I don't know. If you got trouble with Lou, then take it up with him, but don't make me fit in. I got no part of the action. I don't want any.
0: What about the gun?
3: Hmm?
0: The gun you had on you.
3: I tried to explain that. I meant to get a permit for it. I didn't get around to it yet.
2: What about the ones in the closet?
3: Well, talk to Lou. They belong to him. Maybe he's going to open a museum.
2: All right. Let's get out of here.
0: Come on, let's go.
3: Look what you did to the door, breaking it up like that. No reason. All you had to do was knock. Landlady's going to be pretty sore about it. I'd have let you in if you'd have knocked. Breaking up a door like that, she's going to be real sore. Probably won't talk to me.
0: Well, it's going to be a while before she's got the chance. While Frank and I took Henry Peterson downtown, the other officers from robbery maintained the surveillance on the apartment. Because of the construction of the building, it was impossible to wait inside of the room. However, all of the entrances were covered. 2:40 a.m. We checked the suspect through R&I, but we found that he had no record in Los Angeles. His fingerprints were taken and forwarded to Washington for checking. He was printed and mugged and then placed in a cell in the felony section at the main jail. The rest of that night, the watch on the apartment continued without results. The following morning, Frank and I met with Lieutenant Smyers at a special show-up of the suspect for the driver and the guard of the armored car. Without hesitation, they both stated positively that Peterson was one of the men who'd held them up. The kickback arrived from Washington with the information that Peterson was wanted for escape from the state penitentiary in New Jersey. He'd been convicted on a charge of murder and robbery and given a life sentence. The record showed that he'd escaped from the prison on Friday, May 9th, 2 weeks before the truck had been robbed. 4:15 p.m., we had him brought from his cell, and Frank and I talked to him in the interrogation room at the main jail.
1: You got a cigarette?
0: Yeah, here. Yeah.
1: Thanks. Here's a match.
3: What do we got going?
0: Same thing. We want to know about the robbery of that armored car.
3: You figure there's something I could tell you on it, huh?
0: We wouldn't be here otherwise.
3: I'll make you a deal.
0: We don't make them.
3: No, hear me out. You might go for this.
0: We can't promise you anything.
3: You're asking me to come over to your side. Seems like you'd be willing to come a little closer to the line.
0: What do you got to say?
3: How bad you got me nailed?
0: As deep as it can go.
3: For real?
0: That's right.
3: Well, lay it out.
0: All of it?
3: Yeah.
0: We got the kickback from Washington. We know you're wanted for escape. We checked the guns from the apartment. Found out they were taken in a burglary in Chicago Tuesday, May 13th.
3: Go ahead.
0: We checked with the Chicago papers. The ad you told us about asking for a ride out here, it was never run.
3: You guys are sure thorough.
0: The victims of the robbery identified your picture.
3: They sure?
0: They're sure.
3: No chance for a mistake?
0: No chance.
3: If I cop out, where am I going to do the time?
0: We don't decide then.
3: You think they'll send me back to Jersey?
0: I told you, we got no say in that.
3: It's so cold back there. It's nice here in California. I like to stay here. Nothing you guys can do so I can take the fall in Quentin, huh?
0: Nothing.
3: Anyway, you hear it, I'm nailed, huh?
0: That's right.
3: Okay. Maybe it's marked down that I copped out. They'll let me stay in California.
0: It'll be put down that way.
3: Okay. Where do you want me to start?
0: Try the beginning.
3: Good a place as any.
1: You were with the holdup, huh?
3: Yeah.
1: How about the other two?
3: You picked them up yet?
1: No. They haven't come back to the apartment.
3: Might be good if they didn't.
0: Where do you come up with that?
3: Heavy, real heavy.
1: What are their names?
3: Luke Colton and Harvey Fitzgerald.
0: Those are the names in the mailbox. Are they real?
3: As far as I know.
0: You aren't sure, huh?
3: No. Part of what I told you is true. I broke out of a jail in Jersey, then beat it to Chicago. Laid around for a couple of days, then started to look for some action. I was broke. I needed a score to set me up. Sitting in a bar down on State Street one night, and I met Lou and Harvey. They tipped me to the job out here.
1: You mean they came all the way out here to pull the one job?
3: Yeah. They got a rumble about how it'd be a cinch. Came out to run it off, and then they figured on going back, leaving you cops with nothing.
0: When were they figuring on leaving?
3: I don't know. This was their part of the deal. I told them going in I wanted to stay out here. Didn't make any difference to them. We all figured that if we cut up a $100,000 score, none of us was going to look bad. For all I know, they might be on the way back now.
1: Their clothes were still in the apartment.
3: You know how many suits you can buy with a third of $100,000?
1: Go ahead.
3: Yeah, well, after the job, we made the split. Talked it over and decided to dig in for a few days and then take off. At least, they decided to leave. Didn't say when. I told you now, they might be on the way back now.
0: Who else knows you're in on the job?
3: Huh?
0: Outside of you three, Colton, Fitzgerald, who else knows about it?
3: Isn't anybody.
0: Well, where's your part of the money?
3: Got it down in the bus depot. Got it in the locker down there.
1: How long's it been there?
3: Since day before yesterday. How often do they clean out them lockers?
0: Every 24 hours.
3: And then there's $33,000 floating around in the check room.
1: You got the key of the locker?
3: Yeah.
0: Where is it?
3: In my shoe. I got it taped in the sole inside.
0: You want to give it to us?
3: Well, no, but I don't guess there's any other way.
0: No.
3: Okay.
0: You spend any of the money?
3: You mean the stuff we stole?
0: That's right.
3: No, not a dime. Why do you ask that?
0: Who else might know the serial numbers on the bills?
3: Well, nobody. Nobody but us, and I guess the guys at the bank, they got a record of them, I guess.
0: How about Colton and Fitzgerald? They spend any of their part?
3: I don't know. You got to ask them that.
0: The car you drove out after the armored truck, who'd that belong to?
3: Colton. It's the one we drove out here in.
1: What kind of car is it?
3: Plymouth, 1952.
1: What model?
3: Sedan.
1: Color?
3: Light blue.
0: You know the license number?
3: No, I never paid any attention to it.
0: What state's it out of?
3: Illinois.
0: Who drove the car when you went on the holdup?
3: Harvey.
1: Fitzgerald, huh?
3: Yeah, he drove the car and Lou and I went in the truck.
0: Either of them been arrested before?
3: Well, I'm not sure, but I think Lou fell in New York. I'm not sure, though.
1: How about Fitzgerald?
3: No. At least he never said anything about it. Only way I knew about Lou is that he talked about the food in Sing Sing. That's the way I knew about him.
0: You know what he fell for?
3: Armed robbery, I think, and there was a kidnap rap, too, but he beat it.
1: He out clean?
3: I don't know.
0: Seems like you planned a job with two guys that you didn't know very well, doesn't it?
3: I was hungry and I was cold. I wasn't about to ask for a life story when they offered me a part of the action.
0: How'd they pick you?
3: I told you, I was in a bar on State. Lou and Harvey came in, both of them were carrying a load. I was sitting there drinking beer, just the three of us in the place, and Lou was drinking pretty heavy. He gets in a beef with the barkeep, and I saw the roll he was carrying, so I figured that if I could take his side in the brawl, maybe I could make a touch. We walked out of the bar, and he offered to buy me a meal. Next thing I know, I'm on the way to California. I'm a partner in a piece of goods that looks safe.
1: All that time in the car, and you didn't find out anything about your two partners?
3: We drove straight through. When we weren't driving, we were sleeping. Anyway, I wasn't a solid member of the club. I wasn't about to get my nose mashed in for having it someplace where it didn't belong. I figured if they wanted me to know something, they'd tell me.
0: Did you go with them for the guns?
3: No. They already got those when I fell in.
0: You knew they were stolen.
3: Guys turn up with that kind of muscle and can't come from anywhere else. Sure, I knew it was stolen.
0: Colton and Fitzgerald have any friends out here?
3: No, not in L.A.
0: Anywhere on the coast?
3: Well, I hear Lou's got some people up north.
1: Where?
3: Maybe San Francisco, Marin County, I don't know. Might even be Oakland, somewhere around the Bay Area.
0: They say anything about going up there?
3: No. Of course, they might have. The way Lou likes to eat, coming out here, he'd go 10 miles out of the way because he knew a place that had a good chili size. Think nothing of it. Never saw anybody who liked to eat so much. Real gourmet. Only with him, it was glutton.
1: He mentioned any names of people he knew up north?
3: No, just said he had people.
0: Anything about the car they're driving that'd make it easy to spot?
3: What do you mean?
0: Well, like a dented fender, a scratch, anything to identify it.
3: Yeah, it might be something. There's a kind of scratch in the back left fender, I think. Woman backed into us on the way out here. Cut right through the metal.
0: You think of any reason why they might ditch the car?
3: No. We kept a close tab on the papers right after the job and looked to see how much you had on it. When we didn't see anything, we figured the car was all right. I don't think they'd ditch it. It'd be pretty easy to trace. Lou owns it outright. Unless you want to try to grab cold plates, he'd drive it like it was.
0: Okay. We'll get your things, and you can come over to the city hall and make a statement.
1: How about the key to the locker?
3: Oh, yeah. Here it is. Probably some money due on the package I'll have to owe you.
0: We'll take care of it.
3: Too bad, isn't it?
0: What's that?
3: $33,000. I haven't got the dough to bail out the package.
0: Well, it works out even.
3: What?
0: You'd have no place to spend it. An immediate APB was gotten off carrying the names and descriptions of the two suspects. Also a description of the car. A radiogram was sent to DMV at Illinois requesting the license and description of any car registered to a Lewis Colton. While Eleanor Eastlack took Peterson's statement, Frank got in touch with the telephone company. They'd finished checking the phone call we'd gotten from San Francisco, but the information they gave led us no farther toward apprehending the suspects. The call had been made from a pay booth in the ferry terminal building. We got in touch with the FBI and filled them in on the developments. As a result of Peterson's statement, the number of men maintaining the surveillance at the apartment on Garfield Place was cut to one team working days and one team working the night watch. We put a call in to San Francisco and talked to Chief of Inspectors James English. We filled him in on what had happened. He assigned Inspectors Sutton and Zimmerlin to work with us on the case. 5:46 p.m. We checked out a trip car and we left for San Francisco. It took us a little under 10 hours to drive the 405 miles between the two cities. At 4:03 a.m., we stopped in Oakland and put in a call to the San Francisco Police Department. How much? Yeah, just a minute. Frank, you got a quarter?
1: Yeah.
0: Thanks. Here you are. 264, please. Hello, this is Joe Friday. Yeah. You got a message there for me from Charlie Sutton or Jules Zimmerlin? Yeah. No, we just got in. Yeah. Oakland. Just a minute. You see that street sign up there?
1: Yeah, wait a minute. 5th and Poplar.
0: 5th and Poplar, yeah. No, we're coming right over. When was this? I see. Well, if Charlie calls in, tell him that we're on the way, will you? Right, thank you. Well, we're almost too late.
1: What do you mean, they got a lead?
0: Sutton and Zimmerlin called in 30 minutes ago.
1: Yeah.
0: They got the car waiting for the suspects now.
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5: 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What is the effect on these people from smoking Chesterfield? No adverse effects to the nose, throat, and sinuses, says the doctor, from smoking Chesterfield. Consider Chesterfield's record with those smokers, with millions of other smokers throughout America. Another good reason for you to change to Chesterfield. 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
0: The address the business office had given me on the phone was a large garage located at the corner of Union Avenue and Lynch Streets. When Frank and I got there, we met with Inspectors Sutton and Zimmerlin. They told us that when they'd gotten the APB, a call had gone out immediately to the officers in the city to be on the lookout for a 1952 blue Plymouth with a dent in the left rear fender and carrying Illinois license plates. The suspects had parked the car in a no-parking zone on O'Farrell Street between Taylor and Mason Streets. At the peak hour of traffic, the car had been towed away from the parking place and left in a garage. While it was in the garage, the information on it had been received from our department, and an immediate stakeout was placed on it. We felt reasonably sure that the suspects would return for the automobile. They had no reason to think that there might be anything wrong. The address of the garage had been left so that they might find the car. All that would be necessary to release it would be the payment of the fine for overtime parking along with the towing and garage fee. The garage itself was a large building. It provided 4 stories for parking. The suspect's car was on the basement level. We were able to keep watch on it from a small office near the exit ramp. The attendants were instructed to act as if nothing was wrong when the suspects came in. Once we knew that they were in the building, the entrances and exits would be blocked and they would be taken into custody. There was nothing to do but wait. 5:30 a.m., no sign of Colton and Fitzgerald. 6:15 a.m., Frank went out and brought back some hot coffee. 6:45, 7 a.m., people began to come into the garage to get their cars, but not the two suspects. The later it became, the more difficult it would be for us to take the two men into custody. If there was going to be any shooting, we'd be in a bad position with civilians in the range of fire. 7:30, 8, 8:04 a.m. Somebody coming down here.
1: Yeah. You see who it is?
0: No. Jules.
1: Yep.
0: You and Charlie want to cover the other side?
1: Right.
0: And watch it. We should be able to get a pretty good look at him.
1: Yeah.
6: Lousy deal. You parked the car and it towed off the street. What kind of town is this?
7: They got a sign. You should have put it in the garage.
6: Yeah, you and your smart ideas. You, Reed, why didn't you see the sign?
7: Who can tell you anything?
0: It's Coltman Fitzgerald.
1: Yeah.
0: You see Jules and Charlie?
1: Wait a minute. Yeah, over by the gray Merc. Looks like they're all set.
0: All right, let's go.
6: Let's get this crate out of here. We can have some breakfast with the rope if we got. Wonder if the cops pick up any. They should have been more than you. You're not sure this is the right thing to do. Look, you don't have to think. If I wanted somebody for that, you'd still be back east.
7: You know one of these days you're going to open that mouth just a little too wide.
6: Hey, what do you guys want?
0: Police officers, you're under arrest.
3: Runner!
0: Hit him off, Joe!
3: The ramp, Joe.
0: I'll get him. This isn't the way out.
8: You follow your own map, cop.
0: The doors are blocked, Colton. You're in here for good.
8: You're wearing the wrong kind of glasses. I'll get out.
0: Now, look, we got you for robbery. Don't make it anymore.
1: Joe?
0: Yeah. He's over in the corner. How about Fitzgerald?
1: Sutton and Zimmerman got him. Threw their guns in their lap. On no part of trouble.
0: Colton doesn't figure it that way.
1: I'll try to get around him.
0: All right, watch yourself. Keep those people back out of the doorway. Go on, Frank. I'll cover you. There's three more, Colton. You aren't going to get by all of us. Your partner quit. Why not be smart like him?
8: He's not smart. He's scared.
0: All right, Colton. I'm coming to you.
8: You do and you'll be dead when you get here.
3: No, Dan, not dead. Colton? Colton?
1: You see him, Joe?
0: No.
1: Take it easy, Joe.
0: Colton?
1: How about it?
0: He's hit. I can't tell how bad. He's still got the gun.
1: Colton! You can hear me? Throw that gun out here. Nothing.
0: Come on. Better call an ambulance.
1: Right.
9: Never should have taken us.
0: Better take it easy, Colton. You're hit where it shows.
9: Never should have taken us. Two of you, two of us.
0: You got it wrong, mister.
9: Huh?
0: You were outnumbered going in.
5: The story you have just heard is true. The names were changed to protect the innocent.
4: On September 18th, trial was held in Department 92, Superior Court of the State of California, in and for the County of Los Angeles. In a moment, the results of that trial.
5: Now, here is our star, Jack Webb.
0: Thank you, George Fenneman. The Chesterfield Christmas carton is the most talked about gift of the year. It features the covered bridge, which of course inspired the Kissing Bridge song, now a highlight of the Radio City Music Hall Christmas show. 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This Christmas, do what I'm going to do. 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
4: Harvey Ned Fitzgerald and Louis Jeffrey Colton were tried and convicted of kidnapping, robbery in the first degree, and violation of the Dangerous Weapons Control Act. They were found guilty and sentenced as prescribed by law. Kidnapping is punishable by imprisonment for a period of from 1 to 25 years in the state penitentiary. Robbery in the first degree by imprisonment for a term of not less than 5 years. Violation of the Dangerous Weapons Control Act by imprisonment in the state prison for a period of not less than 5 years. Henry Vincent Peterson was remanded to the authorities of New Jersey for completion of his sentence. A hold was placed on him by the state of California in the event he is paroled.
5: Be sure to read the current issue of Photography Workshop for an interesting and informative look behind the scenes with Dragnet. That's Photography Workshop, the current issue.

0: You have just heard Dragnet, a series of authentic cases from official files. Technical advice comes from the Office of Chief of Police W.H. Parker, Los Angeles Police Department. Technical advisors, Captain Jack Donahoe, Sergeant Marty Wynn, Sergeant Vance Brasher. Heard tonight were Ben Alexander, Herb Ellis, Vic Perrin. Script by John Robinson. Music by Walter Schumann. Hal Gibney speaking.
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0: Ladies and gentlemen, the story you are about to hear is true. The names have been changed to protect the innocent.
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3: Nero Wolfe's office, Archie Goodwin speaking. What? Who? Who is this? Who wants to speak to Mr. Wolfe?
4: Nobody.
3: Nobody?
4: I said that. Hang up. It's late and it's too cold. And even if it weren't, I would not consider for one moment moving from this room.
3: Please, Mr. Wolfe, I can't hear a thing this old gentleman's saying.
4: Does it matter? You heard what I said? No.
3: Now, what did you say? You were late because she was killed. Well, who was killed? I can't hear you.
4: What is it about, Archie?
3: He says he was due here an hour ago, but she was killed.
4: Who was killed? What does he want?
3: Do you want us to solve the crime? I say, do you want us to find out who killed her? Oh. He says he knows who did it, but he has an important message for you. Well, then come right over. We'll be waiting, Mr. Jenkins.
4: Archie, why do you insist on taking every silly little case?
3: Because, boss, we need to recover from March 15th.

Ladies and gentlemen, it's that renowned genius who is the bulkiest, balkiest, most ponderous, and most brilliant detective in the world. Yes, none other than that chairborne mass of unpredictable intellect, Nero Wolfe. Created by Rex Stout and brought to you in a new series of adventures over this NBC network in the person of Mr. Sidney Greenstreet.

0: This case I like to refer to as the case of the Telltale Ribbon. Perhaps a better title would be Wolf Goes A-Hunting. For in a way, this was one of those unusual instances in which my boss, of his own free will and without any coercion, actually decided to leave the house and go to the scene of the crime. It started when the strange old gentleman who phoned us finally arrived. Well, there's our client, Mr. Wolf.
1: Evening. It's me.
0: Who's me?
1: Oh, I just phoned you. I'm Jenkins. I got a dispatch for Nero Wolf.
0: Oh, you're Jenkins. Well, come in, come in. Mr. Wolf, this is Mr. Jenkins. Says he has a dispatch for you.
1: Yep. Yeah. Are you Wolf?
2: I am. Where is the dispatch from?
1: Don't know.
0: You don't know? How come?
1: Oh, I know, but I'm supposed to say I don't. See? That's my job.
0: What is?
1: Just to say I don't know.
2: What about the matter?
0: Yeah, who was killed?
1: Oh, my goodness. It was a terrible thing. We were just crossing the turnpike, and this fella come at us out of nowhere.
0: The killer?
1: Yeah. Must have been drunk, I guess.
2: Well, how did it happen? Did he shoot her, stab her?
1: Oh, no, no. He ran into her with his car. She was only 9 years old.
0: Your granddaughter?
1: No, no, it was Bessie. But the police got him. I have to appear, I guess. Probably get 90 days, he will.
2: The murder?
1: Murder. Was somebody murdered? I must have missed something.
0: Look, we're talking about Bessie, and what do you want us to do about it?
1: Nothing. Bessie's my old horse.
0: Oh, no.
1: But say, who was it that was murdered?
0: Nobody yet. Good night, Mr. Jenkins. I thought you said it was important.
1: It might be. At least that's the way I was told.
2: What might be?
1: This here letter I was bringing to you. This is dispatch. Well, gotta get along now. Goodbye.
0: Well, get him. What a pixie.
2: What is in the envelope?
0: Mr. Wolf, look. $500 bills. And the note says, Mr. Wolf, your services are desperately needed. Come up this weekend as my guest. Signed, E. Malott.
2: Edward Malott, the wealthy manufacturer,
0: Well, looks as though you're going out this weekend.
2: Well, Archie, pay my respects to Mr. Malott, and I hope you enjoy the weekend. Good night.

0: Something's certainly phony about this. There's no party going on here tonight.
1: Yes? What is it?
0: Is this the Malotte place?
1: It is. What do you want?
0: My name's Goodwin. I'm a guest of Mr. Malotte's.
1: A guest?
0: Yes, he invited me down for the weekend.
1: Weekend? Oh. Well, you better step in, please, Mr. Goodwin.
0: Quite a bolt you've got on that door.
1: Yes, isn't it? Just sit down there, please. I'll get Mr. Malotte. He's in the library. Oh, here he is. This is Mr. Goodwin, sir. Says he's come down for the weekend.
2: Mr. Goodwin, good evening. You've come for the weekend, you say?
0: Yes, wasn't that the idea, Mr. Malotte?
2: Well, I don't understand, Mr. Goodwin.
0: Didn't you send me this note asking me to come here?
2: Note? I did not. Well, this is my personal note stationery, but I don't recall sending this. I didn't even type it. And I'm in the habit of signing my name with a pen, not with a typewriter. E. Malotte.
0: You're certainly Edward Malotte.
2: Yes. Services are desperately needed. What does this mean? What services? Who are you, Mr. Goodwin?
0: Are you serious? I'm a private investigator. I'm Nero Wolfe's assistant.
2: Oh, indeed. Nero Wolfe, eh? I know of him, yes, indeed.
0: And you really don't know anything about this note?
2: I do not.
0: Are you having a weekend party here?
2: I most certainly am not.
0: Then who sent this? And there were five $100 bills as a retainer.
2: I haven't the slightest idea. Oh, Dorothy.
3: Yes?
2: Will you step in here, please? Miss Davis is my private secretary. She may know something about this.
3: Yes, Mr. Malotte. What is it?
2: Dorothy. Oh. Dorothy, this is Mr. Goodwin.
4: How do you do, Mr. Goodwin?
0: Well, how do you do, Miss Davis?
2: Yes. Well, Mr. Goodwin is assistant to Nero Wolfe.
4: You don't say. Nero Wolfe, the detective? Well, I've heard a great deal about him. And about you, too, Mr. Goodwin.
0: Well, now I'm mighty glad to hear you say that, Miss Davis.
2: Mr. Goodwin has a note here.
5: Is anything wrong, Edward? I heard voices. Oh, do we have company?
2: Nothing is wrong, Eva. I was calling Dorothy, that's all.
5: Oh,
2: this is Mr. Goodwin, Eva. My wife, Mr. Goodwin.
0: How do you do, Mrs. Malotte?
5: Mr. Goodwin, yes, how do you do?
2: Now, as I was about to say, Dorothy, Mr. Goodwin...
6: What's going on?
2: Mr. Goodwin, this is my son, Larry.
6: Good evening. What's wrong?
2: Mr. Goodwin has been invited here for the weekend. He has an invitation supposedly written by me. At least, it's on my stationery. Look at this, Dorothy. Know anything about this note?
4: No, I certainly didn't write it.
2: But it's my personal notepaper, and my signature is typewritten. I'd never do that.
0: Well, somebody sent it. Who's Jenkins?
2: Jenkins? Never heard of him.
0: A little dried-up old man. He delivered it to us. Yeah, maybe it didn't even come from this house.
2: I'm positive that it didn't. Never heard of Jenkins.
0: You have a typewriter here, of course.
2: Yes?
0: I'd like to see it.
2: Certainly, Mr. Goodwin, in the library.
5: How far have you come, Mr. Goodwin?
0: From New York, Manhattan.
4: Oh, and it's such a dreadful night, too.
2: Yes, and it is rather late.
0: Late? It's only 7:30.
6: Why not stay here for the night? Plenty of room?
5: Yes, Mr. Goodwin, plenty of room.
0: Well, I don't really think that's necessary. On the other hand, it would be a tough drive back to the city in this storm. I'll accept your hospitality, Mr. Malotte.
2: Very good. Oh, Jeffries, show Mr. Goodwin to the East Wing. And take care of his car.
1: Yes, sir.
2: Good night, Mr. Goodwin.
0: You mean you're all going to retire now? I haven't even had my dinner.
2: We retire very early here. But Jeffries will prepare anything you want. Good night.
7: Oh, dear, who moved that phone? Hello, Wolf speaking.
8: Archie, boss. Well, I'm here at Malotte's place, but there ain't no party.
7: What happened? Are you in the right house?
8: I'm afraid I am. They've all gone to bed. Weird bunch. His wife, who looks very sickly and I think wants to say something to me alone. And Larry, the son, and Malotte's secretary, Dorothy Davis. She has me bothered a bit.
7: How unusual. Especially if she's pretty.
8: A beauty. But she seems to know all about me.
7: You'd better come home, Archie. I can see you're in no condition to handle this case properly. Give them the money back.
8: Oh, I forgot to tell you. They don't want me here. Malotte didn't send the note. No one here knows anything about it, so we can keep the dough.
7: Interesting indeed. The circumstances would indicate that you should stay there and wait for it to happen.
8: For what to happen?
7: For whatever it is the fates have conspired to have happen there while your shining little ego is in the midst of it. Bye.

0: is it?
1: It's Archie Goodwin, Mrs. Malott.
2: Come in. Come in, please.
1: I saw you give me the eye when I was about to leave. I've been waiting till I felt sure they were all asleep. Now, what's up?
2: I wrote you that note. I sent for you.
1: How do I know that?
2: Old man Jenkins is a scissor and knife sharpener who happens along every month or so. They wouldn't know him. I put five $100 bills in the envelope.
1: Okay, why?
2: My life is in danger. I've been threatened. I received three notes through the mail. They were all postmarked in New York City.
1: Could I see them?
2: Here they are.
1: All typewritten.
2: The first one reads, "There is no love for you in Gray Gables." The second, "Why stay on in the face of death?"
1: And the third, "The time is shorter than you think." Do you think this is an inside job, Mrs. Malott?
2: At first I didn't. But lately I've come to think it is.
1: What caused you to think that?
2: For some time I've been having severe spells. I thought it was indigestion. But then it occurred to me that I always broke out in cold perspiration. I was left horribly weakened, terribly thirsty.
1: Thirsty? You fear you're being poisoned?
2: Yes. And since the thought came to me, I've been living in fear. Fear of every bite of food or drink. It's so shattered my nerves that I have to take these yellow sleeping capsules to even close my eyes.
1: Well, here's your husband and his secretary and your son, Larry.
2: Larry is my stepson.
1: Which one do you suspect?
2: The secretary, Dorothy, or my husband, or both.
1: What's the motive?
2: Well, they're in love. She's been here over 2 years, and they've spent most of their time together. The idea never occurred to me till last week. And when I watched them, it was quite obvious.
1: Anybody else know about these three notes?
2: Oh, no.
1: Then I'll keep them for a while. Good night, Mrs. Malott. And don't worry.
3: What are you doing, Mr. Goodwin, snooping around in Father's library?
1: Well, Larry, I was just trying to find out if this Remington was the machine you used to type those notes.
3: What? What notes?
1: The notes you sent your stepmother.
3: Why, I don't know anything about any notes.
1: Then why were you so startled?
3: I'm not startled. I just, well, why would I threaten her?
1: So you do know about them. I didn't mention the contents of the notes.
3: I just happened to see them on the table in her sitting room.
1: You don't care too much about your stepmother, do you?
3: Oh, she's all right.
1: You don't care too much about Dorothy either, do you?
3: I certainly don't.
1: Why not?
3: Well, I don't like her tactics, making a fool out of my father. If anybody here sent those notes, she did.
1: You think Dorothy would have a motive?
3: I certainly do.
1: Of course, you wouldn't have a motive, would you?
3: No.
1: Well, I'm inclined to think you would.
3: Well, just what motive would I have?
1: You don't seem to like any woman who's too close to your father. Maybe because you'd resent anyone sharing in the estate if your father died.
3: If I were you, Mr. Goodwin, I'd leave. Tonight. And the sooner the better. Good night.
4: Archie. Archie. Oh, confounded boy. Yes, Archie?
5: You have the wrong number. This is Sherlock Holmes speaking.
4: Why don't you go to bed like the others? You don't have to push it. It'll happen.
5: Eva Malott thinks she's being slowly poisoned. Suspects her husband and his secretary.
4: He could be right. What are the symptoms she suffers?
5: Gastric disturbances, weakness, thirst.
4: Indeed. What about the son? Have any ideas?
5: He doesn't like his stepmother and is decidedly against his father's secretary, Dorothy. He knew all about the notes Mrs. Malott had received. He saw them on her dressing table. He believes Dorothy's the culprit.
4: Then I should say that Dorothy should be the next on your list.
5: You can say that again.
4: Be careful, Archie. Use your head this time.
5: Incidentally, Larry advised me to leave the place tonight. Bit of a threat it was, too. What shall I do, Mr. Anthony?
4: Do nothing. The trouble will come to you.

0: Oh. Hello there, Mr. Malott. I thought you'd turned in for the night.
1: It's quite obvious you thought so, Mr. Goodwin. What are you doing in the library?
0: Just looking for something to read.
1: You'll find the books all around the walls, not on my desk.
0: Well, I was looking for a particular kind of book. I'm very much interested in poisons.
1: Poisons?
0: Yeah, a hobby of mine. You happen to have any books on toxicology?
1: I do not.
0: And what's that book on the fourth shelf right beside you?
1: Why, Where did that come from? Never saw it before. Perhaps it was in that assorted collection I bought a couple of weeks ago. I hadn't noticed it. Larry probably put them on the shelves.
0: Mr. Malott, how long have you known Dorothy, your secretary?
1: A little over 2 years.
0: Did it ever occur to you that she might be, well, infatuated, in love with you?
1: What? Well, of all the... Now, see here. I don't know what you're up to, and I don't know how you got hold of my stationery to write that fake note.
0: It isn't a fake note, Malott. I'm only trying to find out what's back of it.
1: Mr. Goodwin, there is nothing going on here that requires the services of a detective, and Dorothy is not in love with me.
0: I didn't say she was. I asked you if you thought she might be.
2: Well, since this conversation seems to concern me, I suppose I am at liberty to come in.
0: Oh, you're still up too, Miss Davis.
1: Did you hear what this man said, Dorothy?
2: Yes, I did, Mr. Malott. And I'd like to have a few words alone with Mr. Goodwin, if you don't mind. Mr. Goodwin, would you mind coming with me for a few minutes?
0: No, not at all.
2: And, well, it's rather late, Mr. Malott. Don't you think you should retire? Heavy day tomorrow.
1: Well, yes. Yes, I suppose I should.
2: And please, don't let this upset you. Mr. Goodwin has been misinformed. I'll straighten him out. Come on, Mr. Goodwin. The bar is right across the hall. I'll fix you a nice, soothing drink.
0: That'll be nice.
2: Well, now, what would you like, Mr. Goodwin?
0: In the way of drinks? Oh, well, some 7-Up.
2: Really? Just sit down over there.
0: Okay, what do you want to talk about?
2: Well, where did you get the idea that I was in love with Mr. Malott?
0: First, suppose you tell me if you are in love with him.
2: Yes, I am. But until a few minutes ago, he wasn't even aware of it. I worship him and his work. I never wanted him to know because he's married. It would have caused trouble and I'd have had to leave here. But now he knows it's true.
0: Well, now that he knows, what will happen?
2: I'm going to leave tonight. Now.
0: I see.
2: And since I don't own a car, Mr. Goodwin, I'm going to ask you to do me a very great favor. Will you run me into New York? I want to leave without a word. If I wait till morning, I'll have to explain to Mr. Malott and... Well, that would be most embarrassing, Archie.
0: Oh, now it's Archie.
2: You don't really mind, do you?
0: No, I guess I don't. I should, maybe, but...
2: Don't you like your drink?
0: What'd you put in this drink?
2: What do you mean?
0: What'd you dope it with?
2: Archie, why would I do that?
0: Might be several reasons.
2: There's nothing in that drink.
0: No? Then suppose you drink it.
2: Why? Give it to me. I'll throw it out. If you want another drink, fix it yourself. I'll have my things ready in 5 minutes. Are you going to take me?
0: Sure. Certainly I'm going to take you. But are you sure you have to go tonight?
2: I must go tonight. Now.
0: I wish I knew why. Mr. Wolf's always so right.
2: What?
0: Just talking to myself.
3: Dorothy! Larry! Jeffrey! Come upstairs!
2: What's happened?
3: Call Dr. Hauser. Something terrible has happened to Eva.
0: Well, Dr. Hauser?
4: Oh, poor Mrs. Malott. No, there's nothing to be done now. It's all over.
1: Eva.
4: You'd better lie down, Mr. Malott. I'll phone and take care of everything. I'll be here if you need me. I have to make out the certificate.
2: Yes, come along, Mr. Malott.
0: Just a minute. You too, Larry. I don't want to make this any more unpleasant for you, but, Doctor, just what are you going to put on the certificate as the cause of death?
4: Acute gastritis.
0: Is that what you've been treating her for?
4: Well, she's had several attacks lately. I'd warned her to be cautious of her diet.
0: And that was wise advice, too. Did you know about these attacks, Mr. Malott?
1: Yes, I did.
0: And you, Dorothy?
2: Yes, I knew.
0: And you knew also, Larry?
5: No, I knew she hadn't been feeling well.
0: How long had Mrs. Malott been suffering from insomnia?
4: Oh, a year at least. I prescribed Nembutal.
0: The yellow capsules?
4: Of course. I wrote a prescription ever so often calling for 12 capsules.
0: You all knew about that, of course. I thought so. And would this be the prescription, this little box of capsules here on... Well.
2: What's the matter, Mr. Goodwin?
0: That box was open on this nightstand when we stepped into this room. All right, let's have the box, Mr. Malott. Thank you. Why'd you pick it up?
1: Because I didn't want the stigma of suicide on Eva's name, nor mine.
4: Suicide?
1: Yes. Eva had this prescription filled yesterday morning. The dose is one at bedtime. 12 capsules. She took one last night. I glanced at the open box when I came into the room, and there were only 8 capsules left. I knew instantly what had happened. She'd taken an overdose.
0: Doctor, do you think 3 capsules would be sufficient to cause her death?
4: I doubt it very much.
0: So do I. Mrs. Malotte didn't die from an overdose of sleeping capsules. She was poisoned.
1: Poisoned? Are you crazy? By whom?
0: By you. Or Dorothy. Or Larry.
5: No. I didn't do it. I didn't write those notes.
1: What notes?
0: Mrs. Malotte had received 3 notes threatening her life if she didn't leave this house. Each of you had a motive, so I'm sending this body to the coroner for an immediate autopsy.
1: I won't permit it.
0: The police will see to it. You have no choice.

0: Yes, Archie. What now? Do you know who did it?
1: How do you know anything's happened?
0: Let us call it extrasensory perception.
1: Well, Mrs. Malott was right. She's dead. Her doctor knew nothing about the spell she was having as being caused by anything but indigestion.
0: How about an autopsy?
1: It's all in the works. Looks like a metallic poison, all the symptoms.
0: Oh? Did you search the house carefully for such a poison?
1: I did. I'll check the drugstores in the morning.
0: Somebody in that house offered you some poison. Let me know when the autopsy report is in.
1: Right.
0: Let's see now. We have Mr. Malott, Dorothy Davis, and Larry the son.
1: He's Mr. Malott's son, but not the child of Eva Malott, remember?
0: Yes. Is it true that Dorothy is in love with Malott?
1: Yeah. Dorothy admitted it to me, but claimed Malott wasn't aware of it until the night. And earlier this evening, Dorothy tried her best to get me out of the house, insisted that I drive her into town. She tried to give me a drink, which I think might have contained knockout drops.
0: You don't say. Archie, I should have Fritz drive me up to the Malott place at once. Archie, are you there?
1: No, boss. I just fainted.
2: And that, Mr. Wolfe, is most of the story up to now.
0: Very interesting. Yes, indeed.
3: But it isn't true. I did not put anything in Mr. Goodwin's drink.
4: Then did you ask him to take you into town?
3: Yes.
2: And I might have been found in a ditch.
3: Oh, it's ridiculous.
0: Why did you try to get Mr. Goodwin to take you to town?
3: Because I felt it would be too embarrassing to remain until morning.
5: Maybe you'd already given Mother the big dose of poison and wanted Goodwin out before it was discovered.
3: Well,
2: Wait a minute.
0: Now, Mr. Malott, you claim that you knew nothing about Dorothy being in love with you. Should we believe that?
4: You can believe it or not.
0: Dorothy had a motive to get rid of Mrs. Malott. It seems that Mr. Malott had one, too.
2: And so did Larry.
5: What?
2: You admitted to me that you didn't like your stepmother.
0: And that you disliked Dorothy even more.
5: I didn't say that.
2: You said Dorothy was making a fool of your father. You resented the possibility of any woman sharing in the estate.
0: You knew about the sleeping capsules, and you could have put poison in some of them. You could have written those threat notes. And by getting rid of your stepmother and placing the blame on Dorothy, you'd be getting rid of them both.
5: But I didn't. I did not write those notes.
0: You were the only one who knew about them.
5: I was not the only one. I saw Dorothy coming out of Mother's room. It was this afternoon. Mother was out taking his son back. Dorothy did it. She's the one.
2: I think you're the one.
5: No, Dorothy wrote those notes.
3: That's a lie.
5: No, she probably slipped into Mother's room and wrote those notes on Mother's portable.
0: What? Hey, just a minute. Archie, come here.
3: I never heard of such lies.
5: I didn't do it. You can't send me to jail. I'll kill you first.
6: Larry, drop that gun.
5: Don't come near me, any of you.
6: You're such a fool, Larry.
2: Give me that gun.
5: I'll shoot!
2: Come on. There. Now, you better quiet down, kid. Or Inspector Crane will take care of you when he arrives.
7: Well, Mr. Wolfe, what goes on here? Where's Goodwin?
0: You sent him upstairs, Inspector Kramer. Upstairs to Mrs. Malott's room to check on something. Here he is.
7: Yeah? What have you been doing, Goodwin?
2: This, Inspector, is the pièce de résistance. This is what Mr. Wolfe has been waiting for. This little black box contains a typewriter. A portable, noiseless Remington.
0: Mrs. Malott's typewriter.
4: What? I didn't even know she had a typewriter.
0: Larry knew she had one. And this is undoubtedly the very typewriter the threat notes were written on. All three of them.
2: You were right, boss.
5: Oh, I knew she had a typewriter, but I didn't write those notes.
7: Oh, shut up. Archie, how do you know the notes were written on this typewriter?
2: I've compared the type and the ribbon. They're both the same. These notes were written on this Remington.
5: It was Dorothy!
4: Larry, I don't believe a word you've been saying. Dorothy couldn't possibly be guilty of such a thing. If anyone is guilty, you yourself certainly have all the earmarks.
5: Everybody's against me, even my own father. But I'm innocent, I tell you.
2: Let me get it. I think I know who it is. Hello? Yeah, just a second. You better take it, boss.
0: Wolf. Oh, yes. Go ahead. Let's have it. Yes. He's here, but he won't mind. Yes? I see. Uh-huh. You just finished. Oh. Good. Right. Bye.
2: Was it the coroner?
0: The coroner, reporting that poison was found in the sleeping capsules.
2: And the body, did they find poison?
0: They did.
2: You're right again, boss.
0: I'm going up to Mrs. Malott's room for a while. I want you to come along with me. Find anything yet, Archie?
2: No, mostly bills and invitations to bridge parties and so on.
0: Ah.
2: You find something, boss?
0: Yes and no. This pocketbook detective story.
2: What about it?
0: I'm just flipping through the pages and I find this corner turned down. Well, well.
2: What is it?
0: Look and read.
2: Why stay on in the face of death?
0: Interesting.
2: The very words used in one of the notes.
0: Give me the book. Of course, this doesn't prove a thing either. But it does confirm what I was... Oh-ho.
2: What now?
0: This cinches it. Get them all up here, Archie. Tell Kramer to bring them all to the bedroom.
7: Well, Mr. Wolf, what now?
0: As you all know, Mrs. Millot was poisoned by someone who had an opportunity to put it in the sleeping capsule. Someone in this household.
7: Yeah, but which one? The kin?
5: I never bought any poison in my life.
4: Be quiet, will you?
0: No, Inspector, it wasn't Larry.
3: And I suppose you think I put the rest of that rat poison in your drink, Mr. Goodwin.
0: No, Dorothy, it wasn't you. But how did you know it was rat poison?
3: I didn't. I just guessed. I can think, too.
4: Then if it wasn't Dorothy or Larry, you must mean me.
0: No, Mr. Lott?
7: No, wait a minute. It had to be somebody.
0: Yes. This is going to be painful for you, Mr. Millot.
4: Well, you mean that Mrs. Millot did commit suicide?
0: It was more than suicide. It was suicide with an attempt to have both you and Dorothy convicted of murder.
3: She planted things?
0: She did.
4: I can't believe it.
0: Show him the pocketbook, Mystery.
2: Here's the proof.
0: Some of the threat notes were lifted bodily from this novel. Look on the back cover. Isn't that Mrs. Millot's handwriting?
4: Yes, and this is the other note. The one to you, Mr. Wolf. Composed in pencil before she typed it out on her machine.
7: Then, Wolf, the note you received was the same typing as the threat notes.
0: See for yourself, Inspector.
7: Then why the dickens didn't Archie compare them right away?
0: Just one of those things, Inspector. There are times when even a good detective is a bit on the, shall we say, dull side. Don't you find it often true, Inspector?
2: Nice of you to go all the way out there, boss. I was a bit stuck.
0: Quite all right, Archie.
2: Yeah, something that still bothers me.
0: So?
2: How can such a sweet, motherly type as Mrs. Millot cook up such gruesome ideas?
0: She was a very sick woman, mentally as well as physically. She probably felt she was going to die. And her warped mind seized on the opportunity to make sure that this Dorothy didn't get her man after she was dead.
2: And speaking of Dorothy, she's a mighty pretty...
0: Yeah. Some beer, please, Archie. If you were so certain that Dorothy wasn't guilty, what was the idea of spending so much time questioning her?
2: Huh? Why, I...
0: Never mind the raised eyebrow department. Answer the question.
2: Well, there are certain rules a good detective always follows. Some are in the book, others aren't.
0: You mean there's nothing in the book which says a good detective shouldn't spend a few minutes with an attractive brunette, even though she is a murder suspect? The author of that book can be none other than the incomparable Archie Goodwin. Good night, Archie.

Tonight's transcribed story by John Edison was based on the characters created by Rex Stout. This is an Edwin Fadiman production, produced and directed by J. Donald Wilson. In the cast were Harry Bartell as Archie Goodwin, and Gene Bates, Irene Winston, Ted Von Eltz, Jerry Hausner, Vic Rodman, and Bill Johnstone. Next week at this same time, Nero Wolfe and Archie will bring you the case of the shot in the dark. Don Stanley speaking. Three chimes mean good times on NBC. There's music in the air tomorrow evening. Music and fun brought to you by Dennis Day, Judy Canova, and Grand Ole Opry. Charming and boy.

0: Broadway on the corner of 53rd Street. Behind the second-hand mahogany desk, relaxing in a swivel chair, is the leading figure of the Diamond Detective Agency, combination stockholder, office boy, and clue chaser. He is Richard Diamond, and his mind is on a lovely redhead named Helen Asher, as she sits on a couch talking about things he likes to hear. At this moment, however, another scene is taking place in the wealthy district of Long Island. A long black convertible is just pulling up to an old English mansion, and a curvaceous blonde steps from the car. She is met at the door by her brother.
1: Well, good evening, my dear sister. You're looking simply ravishing.
2: How would you know the difference?
1: Oh, drop dead.
2: You disgusting excuse for a man. Why don't you sober up for 5 minutes and take a look at yourself?
1: I did once. Oh, by the way, our dear stepfather would like to see you in the study.
2: Tell him to go.
1: I already did. Now it's your turn.
2: I don't want to. I'll get out of my way, Chris.
1: Suit yourself. But Murray Lang's in there with him.
2: Murray?
1: Did I start your heart going pity-pat?
2: Oh, shut up.
1: You better go in and protect your money, darling. Bye, jailbird.
2: Stop.
3: I don't care what your plans are. They concern my daughter, and that's enough for me to put a stop to.
4: You're not going
3: to
4: put a stop to anything.
3: You can't intimidate me, Lang. You're just a cheap, no-good gangster, and your methods are too well known to frighten me. Come in!
4: Oh, hello, Liz.
2: Hello, Murray.
3: I'm glad you're here, Elizabeth. Mr. Lang and I were just discussing your future.
2: I'm surprised you put up with it this long, Murray. Come on, let's leave my dear stepfather until he simmers down.
3: Elizabeth, I want to talk to you.
2: Well, I don't want to talk to you. Let's go, Murray.
4: Listen to what he has to say. Maybe you'll get a laugh out of it.
2: Well, what is it?
3: I've just been talking with Lang about your intention to marry him. I have advised him that if such a thing were to take place, it would result in the most serious of consequences.
2: Is that all?
3: No, that is not all. When you got into your trouble with the police, my dear stepdaughter, you were paroled in my custody. If I should report to the board that you had violated the terms of your probation, you would most certainly go to prison.
2: Why, you... What's the matter? Aren't you satisfied with the salary you collect for taking care of Mother's estate?
3: How dare you, you little snitter!
4: You look bigger behind a desk.
2: Well, just yell and scream all you want to. After Monday, you better start looking for another source of income.
3: You know very well it's not the money. But your greasy boyfriend here would certainly like to get his hands on it.
4: Look, you, I don't give a hang if you are a midget. I'm not going to stand here and listen to you.
2: Murray.
4: No, baby, I won't take it. I'll wring his scrawny little neck.
3: Go on, Lang, go on. It would give me the greatest of pleasure to call the police and have you locked up.
4: I'll fix it so you won't have a head to call anyone with.
2: Murray, leave him alone. Can't you see that's what he wants?
3: Yes, well, Mr. Lang.
4: Come on, Liz, let's get some fresh air.
2: I want to say one more thing. Just remember, Father, my probation expires Monday. After that, you won't control any part of my income, so you better start getting packed.
3: And if I report you to the probation board in the morning?
2: I wouldn't. If you do that, you'll not only stop being my guardian, but you'll stop breathing.
3: Get out. Get out, both of you.
2: Come on, Murray.
4: Oh.
3: Try to intimidate me. I'll make them both sorry. Detective. Detectives. Private detectives, yes, yes. Foreign evidence. Ah, here's one. Full-page ad. Must be doing very well. Richard Diamond, private detective. If you've got a case, share it with me. Richard Diamond. Circle 7.
5: Yeah?
3: Mr. Diamond?
5: That's right.
3: I want to hire you for a few days.
5: Oh, you saw the ad. Well, it just so happens I'm available.
3: I can't tell you much over the phone, too many extensions in the house, but it's about my daughter. I'm afraid she's going to get herself into some serious trouble.
6: Well, how old is she?
5: 20.
6: Tell her to wait a year.
5: My name is Chase, Ralph Chase. I live at 82 Maple Drive, Sands Point. Will you come out this evening?
6: $100 a day and dibs on the icebox.
5: I'll see you about 8. Goodbye, Mr. Diamond.
7: What was that all about, Rick?
6: Oh, got a job, baby.
7: When do you start?
6: Oh, yes, you're right.
7: No, Rick. You can start it in the morning. You can't break another one tonight.
6: Now, come on, Helen, baby. A job's a job.
7: And a date's a date. I won't let you break this one.
6: Your car downstairs?
7: Yes, but I can drive myself home. Please, Rick. You promised you wouldn't break another one.
6: Keys in it?
7: Yeah, look. I want to hire you to protect me for this evening. I've been receiving mysterious phone calls, and I'm in fear of my life.
6: Really?
7: You've got to take the job. Old friends come first.
6: I'll have to get home and shave before I start working.
7: You mean you'll take it?
6: After 12:30. Bye, baby.
7: You beast.
6: Oh, you must be getting tired from driving that big car around all day. Grab a cab, honey. It'll give you some rest. I'll take good care of your car.
7: What?
6: Want a buck for the cab?
7: Huh?
6: No, no. On second thought, you only live about 25 blocks. Walk will do you good.
7: Rick.
6: Deep breathing all the way up Fifth Avenue. Nothing like it. Bye, baby.
7: Oh!
6: On the way to the car, I thought about Helen, the most wonderful girl in the world. Money, looks, but she had one bad fault. She wanted to get married. I got into the big sedan and headed for my apartment. I'd been up late the night before with a blonde singer, and I was feeling tired. Funny how things change. My nights in college were just as busy, but at 1 o'clock the next afternoon, I was out playing football. I face facts pretty well, so when I got home, I took a nap. I slept until 7 and got up and dressed. I drove Helen's car out to Long Island, and at 8 o'clock sharp, I was ringing the doorbell of the Chase Mansion. It was a big house, all right. If they built another one like it, Long Island would sink.
1: Well, to someone at me chamber door. My name's Chris. Boo.
6: Blow your booze some other direction. Your breath would wither a lung.
1: My alcoholic exhalations are composed of the finest ingredients. You must have a weak stomach.
6: Look, if you'll just stagger out of the way, I'd like to see Mr. Chase.
1: Dead or alive?
6: What?
1: Nothing. I was just thinking out loud. Well, go right ahead. And after your talk with my stepfather, you can find me in the bar. You'll probably wind up like I am.
6: That's a sweet thought. Where can I find your stepfather?
1: Probably in the library, lying in my money.
6: I left him leaning against the front door, gagging on the fresh air. I wandered down a long hallway and a big sitting room, furnished with enough antiques to make the Metropolitan Museum give up in shame. There was something about the place, a heavy quietness, like a bar of gold in a dark room. The shot had come from up ahead, and I tried a couple of doors before I found the room.
8: Mr. Chase! Mr. Chase!
9: In here! In here!
6: Mr. Chase?
9: Yes, yes. Come in and shut the door.
6: I looked over at Ralph Chase crouching behind a desk. He got up slowly, all 5 feet of him. And I tagged him for a guy who would give $1,000 for every inch you could put on his legs. He looked like he could afford to be a mile high. The tall French windows were open at the back of the room, and you could still smell burning cordite.
9: Someone tried to shoot me from the garden.
6: Yeah, I heard the shot.
9: You must be Diamond.
6: That's right. Don't you think you better shut the French doors and pull the drapes before someone takes another shot?
9: Yes, yes, very good idea. You pull the shade, Diamond. Hey, you can start earning your money right now.
6: You're a little excited, but I'll start to work.
9: Right. Be careful, he might still be out there.
6: Well, I doubt it. I can't see anyone out here.
9: Oh, he just missed me. You can see where the bullet hit the wall. I jumped and hid behind the desk.
6: Didn't you hear him on the porch?
9: No, he must have stood in the soft grass that surrounds the garden.
6: That's a good 10 feet from the house. You're lucky he didn't move in closer. He probably wouldn't have missed. Got any idea who it was?
9: Of course, it was Murray Lang.
6: Murray Lang? The gambler?
9: Yes, do you know him?
6: I used to be on the force. Set him up 6 years ago on a larceny rap.
9: Then you know what he's like. He was in the house this afternoon. We had an argument and he threatened me.
6: An argument with your daughter?
9: Yes, about my daughter. How'd you know?
6: Well, you told me she was getting herself into trouble. She couldn't have picked a better playmate than Lang to get there with.
10: Father, we heard a shot.
9: Not really.
1: Oh, let's go. He's not dead.
9: My stepchildren, Mr. Diamond.
6: Oh, well, lovely.
9: I'm quite alive, so you can both stop looking so unhappy.
10: Does it show?
1: Come on, sis. Let's find the guy who fired that shot. I want to give him a few pointers.
6: Where's Murray Lang, Miss Chase?
9: Yes, he's the man you want. I'm sure he
10: Don't be absurd. Murray left 3 hours ago. What are you, a cop?
6: Does it show?
10: You're wearing too much cologne. Come on, Chris.
6: Oh, she's nice.
9: That's Elizabeth. The boy's her brother, Chris.
6: I'd hate to draw straws.
9: I married their mother and raised those two brats after she died. The courts appointed me executor of this estate.
6: They don't like you handling their money, is that it?
9: Yes. Since they've been old enough to ask for 50 cents to go to a movie, they've condemned me for watching their interests.
6: You said you were worried about your stepdaughter. Tell me about it.
9: I'll make it brief. Hate long explanations. Elizabeth got into some trouble with the police. Hit and run. She'd been drinking. The man died. Liz was sentenced to a year in Folsom. But I got her off on probation.
6: Oh, what do you want me to do? Drive around with her and spoil her aim?
9: Monday the probation expires. She says she is then going to marry this hoodlum, Murray Lang.
6: And you don't want that because you think he's after her money?
9: Exactly. When she marries, the will reads that I shall, as executor, turn over half of the estate to Elizabeth.
6: What about Christopher?
9: He looked irresponsible when he was born. His mother left instructions that he should not receive his share until he is 35. That's another 8 years.
6: Well, your stepdaughter's old enough to know what she's doing. I can't see how you can stop her.
9: That's what I want you to do.
6: And if I do, you'd be in a pretty good spot.
9: What do you mean, Mr. Diamond?
6: You continue as executor.
9: I can understand you thinking something like that, but believe me, As much as I dislike my stepchildren, I wish to keep them in line for their late mother's sake.
6: Oh. Well, Mr. Chase, I'll take a look around outside. Maybe I can come up with something that'll point out the would-be killer. If it was Lang, you can stop worrying about Elizabeth. Sing Sing doesn't boast a wedding chapel. I went out through the French doors and started looking around on the soft grass that bordered the garden. I had a fat hunch, so I stopped looking and started wandering. I was halfway through the rose bed when I spotted them. It was Elizabeth and a man. In the darkness, I couldn't make him out, but Murray Lang was my best guess. They went up a narrow path to one of those Chinese pagodas at the far end of the garden, and I stepped up close enough to give my ears a workout. It was Lang, all right.
4: I don't care what you think. I didn't take a shot at the old man.
10: Then who did? He's got a policeman in there now, and he's going to start trouble.
4: Let him. I'm clean. Maybe it was that lushed-up brother of yours.
10: Chris hates him, but he'd never try to kill him.
4: Well, then stop hounding me. Maybe you took a shot at the old boy.
10: Murray!
4: Well, you got a good reason. Tired trying to buck the whole Chase household. If you love me, let's take off tonight and get married. Tell the old man to go to the devil.
10: You can certainly wait till Monday.
4: Yeah, but he won't. He's going to cause some kind of trouble and get you tossed into Folsom. He's not going to give up all that money just because you're through with your probation. He probably cooked up that shooting just to get the cops here.
10: Murray, what's going to happen to us?
4: Oh, ask your stepfather. He's been doing your thinking for you.
10: I don't have to. We'll get married Monday.
4: Okay. I'm staying clear of this place till then.
10: But what if there's more trouble? I haven't got anyone to turn to.
4: You worry about it, baby. I got a police record that makes yours look like a merit badge.
6: I was too good a target in the moonlight, so I started back up the walk to the house. As I passed the hedge, I noticed a funny-looking plant that was shoving its way out of the foliage. I'm sorry I did that. It was the Johnny Jump-Up variety. Black. The guy on the other end of the sap gave it to me right over the eyes, and I went down like a crapshooter making a pass. I rolled over and watched the moon melt and run down in my eyes. Something warm and sticky spread over my face and turned the night red. Yeah, I was bleeding again. I guess I showed signs of recovering, so he started all over. This time he used his foot in my side. Oh. Oh. Oh, a couple more kicks in the ribs and in the right place, and he could have whipped up a fast course of Nola. I felt tired, so I rolled up in an old rose bush and went to sleep. When you finally start coming around, it's like swimming your way out of an acre of mud. If you've taken enough beatings before, you diagnose things in a hurry. The pain in your head is where you got sapped. The ache in your ribs is where he booted you. And the thought in your mind is, oh, it's something about an eye for an eye, if you've got one left. I sat up slowly and looked around. No one in sight. My watch said 10 o'clock. I'd been out for an hour, and I was feeling lonely until I started to get up. I made it to one knee and looked down at the best reason I could think of for staying home nights. It was Murray Lang, and you couldn't blame him for staring. He wasn't impolite, just dead. Something on the walk beside him gleamed in the moonlight. I took out my handkerchief and scooped it up. It was a little nickel-plated .32. You could still smell the fresh powder in the barrel. I put it in my pocket and stumbled back to the house. Chris opened the door.
1: Well... You shouldn't drink so much. I never get so loaded I look like that.
6: Well, try it sometime. It might be an improvement.
1: Boo.
6: I told you once before not to do that. Now tell me, where were you 10 minutes ago?
1: I was in the bar.
6: Who was with you?
1: Red and green midgets. Now let go of my collar.
6: Okay. Where's the phone?
1: In the hall. Hey, what's going on? Who beat you up?
6: Nobody. I always bleed like this on warm nights.
1: Huh?
6: Big pores.
11: Homicide, Sergeant Otis talking.
6: Who taught you how? Did you sit up nights with a parrot?
11: Oh, very funny. Only one guy could think up a lousy joke like that. What do you want, Diamond?
6: A picture of you. I'm going to show some doctors that mercy killing has its points. Now, let me speak to the lieutenant.
11: Comic. Homicide, Lieutenant Levinson.
6: Hello, Walt. This is Diamond.
11: Oh, wait a minute. Wait a minute. Let me get the bicarbonate.
6: What's the matter?
11: I get stomach trouble every time you call. Go ahead.
6: All right. I got a killing for you.
11: I know it. I know it. Why can't you be a good boy and stop finding corpses?
6: I'm out at Sands Point, 82 Maple Drive. I think I've got the murder weapon in my pocket.
11: Who's dead?
6: An old friend, Murray Lang, and you better step on it. There's a drunk staggering around the place, and he's liable to spot the body and put it in the cold shower to sober it up.
11: Oh, all right. We'll be right out. Hold the fort.
1: So Mr. Lang's dead.
6: Hmm? You better stop sneaking up on people, Buster.
4: And you'd better stop telling me what to do in my own house, Mr. Diamond.
6: You sobered up pretty quick.
1: I heard what you said about finding the murder weapon. May I see it?
6: No. It stays in my pocket until homicide gets here.
1: Whose gun is it?
6: It's a 40-pound broadsword. Now stop trying to look like a Chicago muscle man or I'll start slapping you.
3: Oh, there you are, Diamond. I've been looking for you. Great Scott, what happened to your face?
6: Someone was giving away hints.
3: Chris, did you have something to do with this?
1: Hardly. Mr. Diamond has a decided advantage over me. He has muscles. I'll be in the bar.
3: What's happened? Where's Elizabeth?
6: I don't know, but her boyfriend's got troubles. He can't explain the hole in his chest.
3: Lang? What do you mean?
6: He's out in the garden. Someone shot him.
3: Is he dead?
6: Well, if he's not, he's trying awful hard.
3: Well, then we'd better call the police.
6: That's been taken care of. What kind of a gun do you own, Mr. Chase?
3: You don't see...
6: No, I don't. I just dig around till I come up with something. What kind of a gun do you own?
3: Why, a 45... Now, wait a minute, Diamond. If you've got any ideas about this murder, you'd better wait until the police get here.
6: Now, look, Chase, I've been insulted in your house, had the air let out of my ego by your beautiful stepdaughter, and beat up in your garden. That's a full night's work, and now I'm on my own time. Where can I find Elizabeth?
3: I don't know. She may be up in her room.
6: Oh, where is it?
3: End of the hall, head of the stairs, first door.
6: Thanks.
3: Beginning to rain. What about Lang's body?
6: Well, if he catches cold, call me. I went down the long hallway to the foot of a massive staircase. The only light was the one burning in the room I just left. I looked over at my shoulder and saw Mr. Chase framed in its dim glow watching me. In that moment, I thought who Chase reminded me of. A triangle hat, his hand in his vest, and Napoleon had a twin. I went up the stairs two at a time.
12: Yes?
6: Pardon me for barging in, but some guy in the garden just beat all the bashfulness out of me.
12: How dare you? You get out of my room.
6: You better put on something a little warmer, honey. That thing would start a Harry Carey epidemic in Boston.
12: What do you want?
6: Yeah. What did you do after Lang left you in the garden?
12: What?
6: Big ears. I overheard everything you said.
12: I see someone pushed your face around. It's an improvement. Did Murray catch you eavesdropping?
6: Well, if he did, he won't have much time to gloat.
12: What do you mean? If you've done anything to Murray...
6: Aren't you getting ready for bed a little early?
12: I don't know what you want. I don't have to answer any of your ridiculous questions. Now, if you don't turn around and get out of here...
6: What's the matter, baby? The drawer empty? Lose something?
12: No.
6: Maybe this is it.
12: Where did you get that gun?
6: It was lying in the garden beside your boyfriend's body.
12: Beside it.
6: That's it, lover. Now sit down and relax.
12: Is Murray dead?
6: Like Jimmy Fiddler's gossip column. Didn't you hear anything after Murray left you?
12: Oh, no. I was crying. I ran back to the house and came up here.
6: Is there another way back to the house besides the path that Murray took?
12: Yes, one that leads to those outside doors. I came right to my room. Please leave me alone.
6: This is your gun, isn't it?
12: Yes, but I didn't do it. I didn't. Murray and I were going to be married Monday.
6: Ballistics will probably show it's the one that did the job. You better tell me everything you know.
12: I don't know anything. I didn't shoot Murray. Someone stole my gun from the drawer. Oh, please find out who did it. If they hold me, I'll go to prison anyway. Please, Mr. Diamond, please.
6: It's going to be tough if this is the gun. I'm pretty sure it is. You could still smell the powder when I... The powder.
12: What's the matter, Mr. Diamond?
6: Huh? Oh. Oh, nothing, nothing. Look, you stay in your room. Maybe I can do you some good. I promise you'll stay here.
12: Sure. I'm not going anyplace.
6: And try and snap out of it. Sometimes you keep losing until there's nothing left to play with. It breaks the jinx. I went downstairs and started looking for Chase. As I passed the doors leading to the garden, I stopped cold. A flash of lightning turned the garden flat white. Someone was standing over what was left of Murray Lang. Well, like the view?
3: Oh, Diamond.
9: I was just looking at the body.
6: I talked with your daughter. She says the gun that killed Lang was hers.
9: What?
6: Claims they had an argument, but won't admit she shot him.
9: Oh, no, I can't believe it. Certainly she had no reason, unless...
6: Unless what?
9: Well, unless she found out Lang was just after her money.
6: Well, that's possible. Anyway, if she did do it, I still can't figure who worked me over.
9: Maybe it was Lang. You told me yourself he didn't like you.
6: Maybe it was Elizabeth.
9: Oh, no. It would have to be somebody very strong. She might have kicked you, but never could she have hit you hard enough to crack your head open like that.
6: Yeah. Tell me, when does Elizabeth come into her money?
9: Why, at the end of the probation. The court set it aside until she was cleared of all charges.
6: Who gets it if she goes to prison?
9: Well, I'm the sole executor of the estate, but she's not going to jail. She didn't do this thing. I'll get the best counsel in the country.
6: I'm sure you will. Tell me something, Chase. It's pretty obvious that my face got pushed around, but how did you know my ribs got the same treatment?
9: What?
6: It doesn't show. It just hurts.
9: Why, I... Well, you told me.
6: Mm-mm.
9: What are you getting at, Diamond?
6: You'd have to reach pretty high to sap me, but if you were mad enough, you could make it.
9: This is absurd. I'm going inside.
6: And when I get grouchy, it's better to listen. I'm liable to use you to make the flowers grow.
9: Go ahead, Mr. Diamond. I'm listening.
6: Well, everybody in this house has some sort of motive for killing. With Elizabeth, it could be the old story of a woman scorned. With your lushed-up stepson, he could want to put the blame on his sister so he'd get more than his share of the estate. And we certainly know you stand to profit if Elizabeth goes to prison, because you retain custody of the family fortune.
9: I'm getting wet, Mr. Diamond.
6: Everybody's story's weak, but only one of them doesn't stand up. You said earlier this evening someone tried to shoot you from outside your library.
9: Of course they did. You have the shot and saw the bullet hole.
6: That's right, I did. But you told me he was standing outside the room by a good 10 feet. Nothing to say, Chase?
9: You're trying to catch me up in something.
6: Oh, you are so right. Now, when I walked into that room, I could still smell burning cordite. To smell fresh gunpowder like that, the gun would have to have been fired outside the room. You staged it, so I'd think someone was trying to kill you.
9: Is that all, Mr. Diamond?
6: Outside of the slip you made about kicking me in the ribs. Ah, let's go inside.
9: I don't think so, Diamond.
6: Oh. Oh, that the .45 you were telling me about?
9: Yes. Go ahead, make a try for it. I'm going to show you how it works.
6: You kill Lang with your stepdaughter's gun, and you're going to collect the money if she goes to prison. Oh, you're a sly.
9: My stepdaughter could easily kill 2 men tonight.
6: You're in a spot. You can't shoot me with that .45 and make it look like the same person killed Lang, too. So you've got to get the .32 in my pocket.
9: Give me Elizabeth's gun, Diamond.
6: You try and get it, Chase.
9: Why, you...
13: Rick, are you out there?
6: Better give it up, Chase. That's the law. He eats little men like you.
9: Rick! Stay right there, Diamond. Another killing won't matter if you try and stop me.
13: For Pete's sake, if you're out there, Rick, answer me. I'm getting soaked.
9: Just keep your mouth closed, Diamond. I'm getting out of here.
6: You'll never make a chase. They'll pick you up inside of an hour.
9: Not if you're too dead to tell them. Yes, that's it. If I kill you, I'll eat at least heaven.
6: You should watch your step, Chase.
13: Keep your head down, Pam. Somebody's mad. Shut up, Otis, and get out from under that bench. Rick!
6: Over here, Walt.
14: What's going on, Rick? Who's doing all the shooting?
6: Oh, we took turns. He was just going to kill me when he tripped over the body of his first victim. I used this .32 in my pocket, shot him twice.
14: He's dead, Lieutenant.
15: Give me my baking soda, Otis.
14: Yeah, Lieutenant.
15: Don't look so unhappy, Rick. He was going to kill you.
6: Oh, I'm not unhappy. I'm just sore that I didn't have time to take the gun out of my pocket. I ruined a darn good coat. The three of us went back in the house, and Otis took Christopher up to bed so he could sleep it off. Walt listened to the story as I told it to Elizabeth. She cried a little and thanked me with her eyes. Walt went downstairs to clean things up, and I sat by her bed until she went asleep. She didn't even wake up when I kissed her goodbye. Oh, I guess it was better that way. I said goodbye to Walt and Otis and headed for 975 Park Avenue. I was late, and my face could use a mile of bandage. I hoped Helen wouldn't mind.
16: Yes? Oh, my goodness.
6: Hello, Francis. Tell Miss Asher I brought a car back.
16: Oh, how bad a wreck was it, sir?
6: Give me a glass with a backbone, will you, Francis?
16: Yes, sir. Right away, sir. Miss Asher's in the study.
6: Thank you. Thank you. Hi.
17: Well, it's about... Oh, Rick, not again.
6: Mm-hmm.
7: Your poor little face.
6: Yeah, my poor little face.
7: Well, you just stretch out on the couch and I'll get you a nice tall drink.
6: Francis is already on his way.
7: Feel better?
6: Yeah, oh yes. Got a pillow?
7: I'll hold your head up. How's this?
6: Mm-hmm.
7: Like some music to go with it?
6: Sure. Turn on the radio.
7: You comfortable?
6: Mm-hmm. How about you?
7: Uh-huh. That music sounds like San Francisco. Remember the top of the mark?
6: Yeah, fun too.
7: Mind if I turn off the light? The glow from the fire is enough.
6: You're cute.
7: Better?
6: Much.

Here's Dick Powell as Richard Diamond, private detective. It's 5 o'clock in New York City, and the big neon signs light up the dark office that overlooks

0: That was nice.
1: Hey, why did you turn the radio off?
0: This is nicer. Come here, Rick.
1: Oh, honey. Honey, you're reading my mind.
2: Here's your drink, Mr. Diamond. Oh, my goodness.

0: You have just heard the fourth of a new series, Richard Diamond, Private Detective, starring Dick Powell. Helen was played by Virginia Gregg, Lieutenant Levinson by Ed Begley. Also in our cast were Wilms Herbert, Betty Moran, Jay Novello, Jack Edwards, and Tal Avery. Music was under the direction of David Baskerville. Richard Diamond is written by Blake Edwards and directed by William P. Rousseau. Even here in America, we're liable to have a few misconceptions about freedom. Many of us regard it as an outright gift with no strings attached. Well, that isn't quite so. All of us have received a heritage of liberty, a legacy of freedom forged in other days. Remember that the liberty you enjoy is a precious legacy, a legacy that can be lost through disuse. Don't ignore freedom. Work at it. For freedom is everybody's job. Now, this is Eddie King inviting you to be with us again at the same time next week when we will again bring you Dick Powell as Richard Diamond, Private Detective. This program has come to you from Hollywood. This is NBC, the National Broadcasting Company.
1: I was a communist for the FBI. Starring Dana Andrews in an exciting tale of danger and espionage, I Was a Communist for the FBI.

0: Many of the incidents in the story you are about to hear are based on the actual records and authentic experiences of Matt Savetic, who for 9 fantastic years lived as a communist for the FBI. Here is our star, Dana Andrews, as Matt Savetic.
1: I was in it for 9 long years, a member of the party. I lived with communists, worked with them, watched them. I learned their methods, their tricks, their plans, and their weaknesses. This is my story. The story of my life as a communist for the FBI.
0: In a moment, listen to Dana Andrews as Matt Savetic, undercover man.

0: here is Dana Andrews as Matt Sebetic, undercover man. This story from the confidential file is marked Where the Red Men Roamed.
1: It's a brilliant morning with 21-carat sunshine and the air diamond bright, but I'm seething. All morning I've been pushing doorbells, getting housewives to sign commie-inspired peace petitions. Yesterday, I picketed an aircraft factory. The day before that, I dated a secretary to a War Department official. Object, sedition. And the day before that, I solicited ads for the Workers' Daily, and the day before that, I... never mind. All I know is that I'm suddenly sick of it all. Work, the party, discipline, the revolution. Until you drop in your tracks, Sebetic. Until you wind up in the booby hatch, boob. Finally, I'm off duty and I go to a phone booth to check out with Comrade Selensky, the former MVD agent. Now my cell chief and my chief beef in the local red setup.
2: Yes?
1: Comrade Sebetic reporting and going off duty, Comrade Selensky.
2: Come down to headquarters at once.
1: But... I'm supposed to be off for once.
2: I want to talk to you.
1: Well, talk to me now.
2: At headquarters, Comrade Sebetic.
1: Look, I've had one lousy tough week, and I have a right to...
2: At headquarters, Comrade.
1: Well, I haven't eaten. I'll get down when I can.
2: Now.
1: When I've had some lunch. And not before. And maybe not even then.

0: You wanted to talk to me, Comrade Zelensky?
1: That was hours ago.
0: Oh, I hadn't had breakfast or lunch. I've been on the hoof all week.
1: Hours ago, Comrade Svedek.
0: I must have dropped off to sleep after lunch.
1: You dropped off to sleep?
0: I'm very sorry.
1: Where did you drop off to sleep?
0: Well, not on a park bench, that's for sure.
1: Not at home, certainly. I called your home.
0: Oh?
1: You were not there.
0: Well, as you know, Comrade, I'm not very welcome at home. Mother and Dad feel I've disgraced the family, turning communist. So I only go home to sleep at night.
1: We searched all over for you.
0: I took a room in a hotel. I was beat, I tell you. Yeah, I'm tired.
1: Perhaps I can arrange a holiday for you.
0: What sort of holiday?
1: You know Jacques Sandoz, the pianist, of course.
0: I know his work.
1: He is working for us now.
0: I know that, too.
1: His last concert was picketed by capitalist hirelings.
0: I certainly think he was asking for it.
1: So? Ah.
0: If a man makes a fortune in America, and when the orchestra struck up the national anthem in Detroit, Sandoz sits at his piano noodling at something.
1: Whose national anthem?
0: The Star-Spangled Banner, of course.
1: Of course.
0: Look, Zelensky, we're operating in America. When in Rome, common self-interest dictates that we do as the Romans do.
1: When in Rome, comrade, listen only to Caesar.
0: Okay, I'm listening.
1: Tomorrow night, Sandoz plays before a crowd of 3,000 at Hiawatha Dells. We expect violence.
0: Why?
1: Because we are planning violence.
0: It figures.
1: We will instigate a riot and blame reactionary anti-foreign elements in the crowd. By such devices, we win the foreign element in cities to our side.
0: What's my part in all this? What about my holiday?
1: As his last encore, Sandoz will play Chopin's Revolutionary Etude. This will be the signal for some of our comrades posing as reactionaries to start a riot.
0: I see.
1: You will see that members of your cell are dispersed in the audience, prepared for action.
0: That's my big holiday?
1: You need not stay to the end. Slip away when the fighting begins.
0: Let the peasants do the dirty work.
1: Candidly, you're too useful a man to risk in mob fighting. And you will enjoy the concert, I know. Now, how many tickets do you wish to buy for the concert?
0: You mean I have to pay my way into this armed rhubarb?
1: It all helps the party treasury. How many?
0: How much?
1: $1.80.
0: One.
1: Better make it two, Comrade Svedek.
0: All I need is one.
1: That will be $3.60, thank you.
0: I'm burning. A holiday. The day and the evening off, and all I have to do is lead the fighting blood in my cell into battle at Hiawatha Dells. I wonder if the folks at home might have spilled something to Zelensky to make him honor me with this crummy assignment on my one day off in months. I find a pay station and dial home.
2: Hello?
0: Hello, Mom.
2: Oh, Marty.
0: Mom, I got a call from a man this afternoon. Did you answer the phone?
2: No, Marty. But Tip, he talked to him. How are you, son?
0: I'm all right. I'm tired, but okay. Can I talk to Tip, please?
2: You don't ask but Papa?
0: How is Dad?
2: Oh, not so good. I tell him you ask. Oh, here is Tip.
3: Yeah?
0: How are you, Tip? How's the Navy?
3: Fine. How's yours?
0: Oh. Tip, a guy phoned for me this afternoon.
3: Yeah. He had a deep red voice, sort of maroon. So?
0: Did you tell him anything about me?
3: I just told him you weren't here. Did he give you my message?
0: No. No, he didn't give me a message.
3: I told the comrade, clear as day, to have you call me when he located you.
0: He never said a word to me.
3: Real chum, the comrade.
0: Yeah. What did you want?
3: It isn't my idea. Mom wanted it. She wants us to go on a picnic tomorrow and wanted you to come along.
0: Me?
3: It wasn't my idea, believe me.
0: I'd sure like that, but I'll call you back this evening. And thanks, Tip.
3: It was Mom's idea.
0: Sure, but thanks anyhow, Navy. Let me see. What's that new FBI number to call? Oh,

0: Are you serious, Matt? Did you drag me away from adult FBI business to bench sit with you in the park and talk about picnics? I'm going back to the office.
1: Now, wait a minute. Wait a minute, will you?
0: Anyhow, I thought your family was cold on you.
1: Well, that's just it. They think I'm a Red and I've lost them. And then all at once they asked me to go on a picnic with them. And Chief, I've got to.
0: Yeah, but you've got to go to the Sandoz concert, too.
1: Go to the Sandoz concert, pick it, get signatures, report to the FBI, get recruits for the party, scrape and bother Selinsky. Selinsky. Work myself ragged for him, and he can't give me a simple message. It might mean an awful lot to me.
0: The picnic, you mean?
1: The picnic, I mean. Look, I want to know. Can I go to that picnic with Mom and Tip? It sounds like, can I have a nickel for the movies years ago when I was a kid? I can't help it.
0: Look, could you persuade your folks to hold the picnic near Hiawatha Dells?
1: Say, that may be something.
0: Then you'd be close enough to slip away to the concert and do your job for the commies, too.
1: Sure.
0: Fixed?
1: Yeah, they'll go for that. They'll buy that, I know. Because Mom wants me along so much. Isn't it wonderful?

0: Yeah, Marty, sure. I write it down.
1: Hiawatha Dells. It's a beautiful place. Used to be an Onondaga Indian village. You'll like it.
0: I write it down.
1: I'll be at the house at noon, okay?
0: Oh, yeah. I pack good things, Matt.
1: No cares, no worries. Just us, the Svetics, huh?
0: Oh, yeah, son. I buy you red balloon again.
1: No, Mom. Anything but red.
0: Oh, I forget something.
1: What?
0: Fremont 2311.
1: What about it?
0: A girl call you. She say, call Fremont 2311.
1: A girl?
0: Fremont 2311.
1: Okay. Yeah. I'll call her. I'll see you at noon tomorrow. Bye, Mom.
0: Goodbye, sir.
1: Is this Fremont 2311?
2: Oh, Mr. Svetik?
1: I was told to call this number.
2: Oh, yes. That was me. I. Anyway, Tanya. I'm Tanya.
1: Do I know a Tanya?
2: I was wondering if you could stop by tomorrow and pick me up. I'll be all ready.
1: Pick you up? What for?
2: Take me on a picnic with you.
1: Picnic? Hey, listen, who are you?
2: I'm Tanya Joseph. You're taking me to the picnic tomorrow.
1: I don't know why I should, and I don't think I will. Why should I? Hello?
2: I thought that in the party, you don't ask questions, Mr. Svetik.
1: I'll pick you up a little before noon.
2: 412 Forest Drive. See you then.
1: See you then. I might have known it. Selinsky, a former MVD man, knowing all the infernal tricks of the Russian secret police, watching me always now, policing me with a girl named Tanya. They were all over. The watchers. Finding out. Knowing. Reporting. Punishing. There's no escape. 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

0: Back to Dana Andrews, starring as Matt Sebetik in I Was a Communist for the FBI, and the second act of our story.
1: The apartment where Tanya Joseph lives is one of the better apartments in one of the better neighborhoods. I wonder if Miss Tanya Joseph figures on comparable diggings comes the revolution. Then Miss T. Joseph opens the door and I receive a non-proletarian jolt. Miss Joseph is a looker.
2: Oh, right on time. Do come in.
1: Said the spider to the fly.
2: Pardon?
1: Nothing. Practicing my mumbling is all.
2: Most spiders are harmless, even useful.
1: Then you did hear.
2: Aren't they?
1: Some of them are black widows. But it takes all kinds, doesn't it?
2: I hate black, and I'm going to marry a man younger than I am, so I won't be a widow. Shall I wear a coat?
1: It's going to be chilly, but a coat won't help any.
2: Maybe you'll help break the ice with your family. Is that what you mean, the family?
1: I'm part of the chill.
2: You'll tell me more about your folks in the drive over, won't you?
1: I'll tell you all about them right now. They don't like communists.
2: Not even you?
1: Especially not even me.
2: Well, do I have to be a communist?
1: Ask yourself that, not me.
2: I mean to them. Can't I just be a girl you know?
1: That might keep things on a pleasanter basis at that. Okay, you're a girl I know. Not partial to black.
2: Or red.
1: Good, let's go.

0: Mother, this is Miss Tanya Joseph.
1: I'm happy.
2: And I'm very happy to know you, Matt's mother.
0: It's my younger brother, Tip.
2: Oh, not so much younger.
3: I live right, and he doesn't. Hi, Tanya.
2: Hi.
0: Where's Dad?
1: Oh, he's feeling pretty good, but he'd rather stay home today.
2: Oh, can't I see him before we go?
1: Oh, sure. He's nothing contagious. He likes pretty young girls like you.
2: Hey, something's cooking.
1: I make something for Papa.
2: Pachinka. I smell Pachinka.
4: Oh, you hear, boys? She knows from Pachinka.
3: She's lived then.
1: Oh, you come to dinner sometime. I make you Pachinka. Look, Papa. Look what I bring you for dessert. First.
3: Off to a fair start, anyhow.
0: It'll work, Tip. We'll have fun. You'll see.
3: Quite a gal there.
0: Hmm.
3: When did you meet up with that?
0: Let's not be disrespectful, younger brother.
3: She's got, what, 2 years on me?
0: 2 years is 2 years.
3: Where'd you meet her?
0: Why?
3: Can't I ask?
0: You can ask.
3: Why so mysterious? Does she know you're a Red?
0: I never told her.
3: Is she?
0: If she's a Red, she never told me.
3: That's good enough for me. It'll have to be.
0: Tip, don't get interested in this girl, please.
3: You're not serious about her, are you?
0: No.
3: Well, then what's the beef?
0: Well, for one thing.
3: Shoot.
0: She's older than you are.
3: That may be. But I've lived.

It was nice, the picnic. This was home and love and family. This was America and the sweet remembrance of things past. And I knew that I loved it and Mom and Tip and Dad as much as I hated being a communist, even for the FBI. I had enough. I wanted out.

0: It was fun. I loved it. Mom and Tip probably thought I was being a good sport about it, not to upset Tanya, who wasn't supposed to know I was a Red. But I knew something, and knew it surely. I didn't want to be a communist anymore, for the FBI or anyone else. I wanted out. Twilight. I sat alone on the river bluff, thinking. Planning escape. How?
1: Matt.
0: What? Oh.
1: I've been searching for you.
0: I've been here.
1: Oh, it's a lovely evening.
0: It's been a wonderful day.
1: Mm-hmm. Wonderful.
0: But it's the life our philosophy sneers at. It's bourgeois and hokey.
1: And you love it.
0: I never realized how much I missed it.
1: Only you mustn't think or talk that way.
0: That's why they sent you, isn't it? To see that I didn't fall for the old hokum bucket. Peace and simplicity and sentiment. To police me.
1: Yes.
0: I know the technique. I'm lucky. Other backsliders are invited to Moscow to get a refresher course on communism and they never come back. I'm lucky.
1: I shouldn't say this. I'm sorry for you.
0: I shouldn't say this to you. But I'm not going to the Hiawatha Bowl tonight.
1: They might miss you at the concert.
0: They might not, in that crowd. Unless somebody warns them, I'll be playing hooky.
1: Somebody.
2: Tanya! Tanya!
1: Oh, here, Tip, or with Matt.
0: And Tip isn't red bait, I warn you.
2: Hi, Matt. Tanya, would you help Mom pack up the stuff, or she'll never be ready in time for the concert?
0: What concert?
1: Oh, I forgot to tell you. Jacques Sandoz is playing at the bowl, and Tip said he'd take me.
2: All of you. You're all my guests tonight.
0: Fine.
1: Well, I'll help your mother with the picnic baskets now.
0: Tip, there might be trouble at that concert tonight.
2: Well, Tanya wanted to hear Sandoz.
0: They're getting too interested in that girl.
2: Except she isn't a that girl.
0: It's been a good day, Tip. A nice day for all of us. It may never be this way again. I don't want to spoil... Brace yourself, Tip. I've got news for you. Tanya Joseph is a communist.
2: Like you said, Matt, it's been a great day. Like old times. We don't want to spoil it.
0: No.
2: When a commie wants to smear anybody, you call him a commie. Or her.
0: Let's not spoil it, Tip.
2: Then let's all finish the day right and finish it together, huh?
0: I'll go to the concert with you, Tip. Okay. The girl wins.
2: Getting late.
0: Yeah. Later than you think.

0: The big Hiawatha Dell bowl was packed, and packed with dynamite. I kept watching Mom, enjoying every second of it, wondering, how much longer does she have on Earth? I'm in a long, hard fight, and she might go before she learns that her Matty was really on the right side all the time. How much longer? And then the last encore. I watched Tip and Tanya. Tip's face is puzzled.
1: What's that he's playing now, Tom?
2: Revolutionary Etude.
1: What's the idea?
2: Shh, shh, shh, shh.
1: This Sandoz bum is the guy who stayed set when the national anthem was being played once.
0: Take it easy, Tip.
1: Don't tell me he's playing that revolutionary Etude just by accident.
2: It's a classic, Tip.
1: Plenty of other classics. Why just that? He's a jumping red and everybody knows it.
0: All right.
1: It isn't all right. I like my propaganda music above board, like so.
2: But now, here.
0: Sit down.
3: Bolshevik toothbrush. The communist toothbrush. The old family toothbrush that hung on the wall. First we used toothpaste, and then we used powder, and then we used tar soap, but now we use lye.
1: No!
3: You're getting red!
0: It happens in an instant. The bottle flying over the heads of the crowd and hitting Tip square in the mouth. Tip staggering back, spitting blood, and then sailing into a guy who tries to swing brass knuckles on him. The whole crowd surging and muttering like an angry tide. Fists flying, brickbats, clubs, blackjacks coming out of concealment, and the battle of the bowl is on. But not the way the commies wanted it.

0: Reporting.
1: Couldn't allow you to come down to regular FBI headquarters, Matt. You understand that. How are you?
0: Bruised.
1: Head bloody but unbowed? Excuse me. Have Jerry come in, will you? Thanks. I have a confession to make to you, Matt.
0: Anything you say will definitely be used against you.
1: And I'll deserve it, too. But, Matt, I knew you had to go on that picnic, but I also knew the deep emotional and sentimental effect a fine day with your family might have on you. I couldn't risk your blurting out the truth to your folks. You were working for the FBI. So, I sent somebody to guard against that. Matt, this is Geraldine.
2: Hello, Matt.
0: Tanya.
2: Or Geraldine, or Norma, or K-124, or just somebody.
1: One of our best FBI girls, Matt, and definitely our best looking.
2: I had to do it, Matt. Line of duty.
0: I thought Zelensky wished you on me.
2: We wanted and expected you to think that.
1: Okay, Matt.
0: Okay, great.
2: Only we mustn't see each other again.
0: Great.
1: Good work, Matt.
2: Goodbye, Matt.
0: Yeah.
1: You won't crack now, will you?
0: Not for a while, anyway.
2: Maybe when it's all over, Matt.
0: So long. Somebody? That's how it is. It's always goodbye. Goodbye to peace and picnics, family and sentiment. Goodbye to katydids whirring in the summer haze and whippoorwills in the dusk. Goodbye to sentiment, the old oaken bucket.
3: Maybe when it's all over, Matt.
0: Yeah, maybe. But I chose it this way. I'm a communist for the FBI. I walk alone.

0: Honey, Dollar.
1: Roger Stern, Dollar.
0: Hello, Mr. Stern. What can I do for you?
1: A job. Be in my office at 8 tomorrow morning and bring a packed suitcase.
0: Sure.
1: Just like clothes. You're going to Cuba.
0: Oh, hot this time of year.
1: Very.
0: See you at 8, Mr. Stern.
2: 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America's fabulous freelance insurance investigator.
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3: Morning, Dollar.
0: Morning, Mr. Stern.
3: Sit down.
0: Thanks.
3: Here it is. This company holds an insurance policy with a Mrs. Lenore Carter. $800,000 on her jewels.
0: Uh-huh.
3: Jewels were stolen from Mrs. Carter's safe 3 months ago. Police haven't been able to turn up a thing.
0: And you've got to pay off, huh?
3: By Monday.
0: What's in Cuba?
3: We got a tip. A man in Cuba knows where the jewels are. He was supposed to have been in on the robbery.
0: Okay. What's his name and where do I find him?
3: William Carnes. He's in jail in Havana.
0: In jail?
3: Yes. Awaiting extradition this weekend.
0: Well, if he's being brought back...
3: Not for the jewel theft. He's wanted in this state on a federal rap.
0: Oh.
3: Police don't even know he was mixed up in the Carter job, and we're not telling them.
0: Oh?
3: When he gets back, he's bound to get at least 10 years for the federal rap.
0: And you want to know where he stashed the jewels before they put him away?
3: Exactly. He's lived in Cuba on and off over a period of years, and I believe it's reasonable to assume that the jewels are somewhere in Havana.
0: He does a stretch, and when he gets out, he picks up 800,000 jewels. Might be worth 10 years.
3: If we tell the police now and they question him, he'll never open his mouth. We've got to do the 10 years anyway. It's your job to find out where the jewels are before he's extradited.
0: When are they sending an officer down to pick them up?
3: Today or tomorrow. You've got to beat them there.
0: I'll try.
3: There'll be a bonus if you succeed.
0: Like I said, I'll try. Expense account item 2, $8.90 airfare between New York and Havana, Cuba. When I arrived, I checked through customs and got a tip-hungry cabbie to take me to one of the better hotels, where I checked in, put on something cool, drank a tall glass of something cooler, and headed for the local Bastille, where Stern had told me William Carnes was interned.
4: Someone to see you, Senor Carnes.
5: Swell. I was just making a pot of tea.
4: Just call when you are finished, Senor.
0: Thanks. Hello, Carnes.
5: You bunco fugitive?
0: No, I'm not a cop. I don't think they'll be here to extradite you until late this afternoon or tomorrow morning.
5: Okay. Who are you?
0: I'm a reporter.
5: Yeah?
0: Name's Dollar. Sent down here to get a story.
5: You were, huh?
0: I understand they want you on that mail job.
5: You do, huh?
0: No story?
5: No story.
4: And, move. Hey, see, or I stick you again.
6: See, I move.
5: What's,
0: I don't know.
4: That is Senor Carnes.
7: Bueno. Open the door, pig.
4: Hey, si.
5: Hey, what is this? What do you want?
7: You, senor. I want you.
5: What's the idea of the knife?
7: The idea, senor, is to slit this pig's throat if he should try to stop us.
0: He held the knife at the police chief's throat while he motioned for Carnes to step out. He was dressed in what used to be a white linen suit, and he stood about 5'4", weighing in at around 200. On top of his head, covering his shaggy black hair, was a straw hat, and stuck in his fat lips was a long black cheroot. Between the smell of garlic and cigar smoke, I began to feel what it might be like to come face to face with a bilious dragon.
5: Who sent you?
7: A friend. He will go now, senor, eh?
5: Okay, thanks.
7: For nada. Now get in the cell, pig. You.
0: Huh?
7: Si, you. Senor Dollar, you will go too, no?
0: I took a look at his knife, thought about the gun under my arm, then I took a look at his eyes. They made a panther look like the Mona Lisa. Huh? I went. Besides, I didn't want to lose Carnes. As we passed through the squad room, I saw the two guards lying off to the side on the floor.
7: One is only unconscious. The other one tried to make noise. I slit his throat.
0: Yeah. He followed me out on the street and climbed into a car. As he drove away, he smiled a mouthful of yellow teeth and waved one of his stubby arms. I looked around for some help, but the street was nearly deserted. I was about to go back into the jail and release the police chief when I looked down the block and spotted Carnes ducking into a building. I went after him. The sign over the door read Cantina El Gallo, so I slowed down to a sprint and went in. The bar room was small and dark. Posters all over the wall advertised everything from the government lottery to bullfights and highlife. Carnes was nowhere in sight, so I walked over to a long bar and a lazy bartender moved a wet bar rag slowly up the counter to me.
6: Some for you, Mac?
0: You American?
6: Yeah, but I got sold on siestas.
0: Where did the guy go came in here just before I did?
6: I didn't see nobody.
0: Look, I'm going to make this as painless as possible. A guy named Carnes just romped in here. Whether you know him or not, you couldn't have missed him. He didn't go back out the front door.
6: I don't think I like you.
0: I affect some people that way. Where did he go?
6: I don't know what you're talking about.
0: The guy who just came in here.
6: He did.
0: You know, I think you're going to take your siesta early today.
6: Yeah?
0: A long one, but it's going to be uncomfortable.
6: I told you to beat it.
0: When you tell me where I can find Carnes.
6: I got a lot of bottles back here.
0: Swell. Line them up. I'll see if I can shoot the corks out.
6: Oh.
0: Uh-huh.
6: Carnes went up to see Maria. Door at the top of the stairs.
0: I went up the stairs three at a time and forgot to knock. And there, standing in the middle of the room, was the best reason I could think of for upholding the good neighbor policy. South of the border, north of the border, any way you looked at it, the geography was lovely.
8: See?
0: See. Where's Carnes?
8: Don't you think it would have been more polite to knock?
0: I forget my manners when I'm in a hurry. Where's Carnes?
8: I don't know anybody named Carnes.
0: That isn't what the bartender said.
8: Whatever he said, I don't know anybody named Carnes.
0: The bartender also said that Carnes came up here just a little while ago.
8: Senor, you don't look like a man who believes everything he hears.
0: I don't, generally, but I saw Carnes come into the bar. He didn't come out. Now, where is he?
8: I have no idea.
0: I think you're lying.
8: Please leave, senor.
0: Sure. Where's your back door?
8: The way you came in.
0: Bad luck. Where is it?
8: Behind the curtains. Goodbye, senor. I said goodbye, senor.
0: I had trouble convincing the bartender. He said Carnes came up here. Okay, I still need Carnes. Do I convince you, too?
8: How do you propose to convince me, senor?
0: Well, right now, time's important. $100 worth.
8: I'm sorry, senor.
0: I could be a bully.
8: You might twist my arm.
0: I might.
8: I'm quite stubborn.
0: Good.
8: You're not twisting very hard.
0: My mind was on something else.
8: My lips?
0: A bonus for bringing in Carnes.
8: Yes?
0: 200.
8: Interesting.
0: But not completely?
8: No.
0: 3. That's all my company can afford.
8: Very generous.
0: How well do you know Carnes?
8: He was the best one around.
0: Uh-huh.
8: Was.
0: Where can I find him?
8: $300.
0: 150 now, just to make sure you give me the right address.
8: The Avenida Porfirio, número 3.
0: Thanks. I checked to see if my hair was on fire and left the room filled with smoke. Downstairs, I found out where to find the Avenida Porfirio and left. Avenida Porfirio is about 8 blocks away and a dead-end street. I found number 3, a tired building, slumped down in the middle of a lot of other tired buildings. I tried the door and found it locked, so I braced myself against it and as quietly as possible tore it off its hinges. I sprawled in just in time to see Carnes dive for a dresser drawer. He stopped cold when he saw the .38 in my hand.
9: Okay, don't shoot.
0: Not unless you make trouble.
9: It's a big gun for a writer.
0: I've got funny writing habits. I even collect stolen property.
9: Oh.
0: Yeah, oh. $800,000 in jewels. Where is it?
9: We could make a deal.
0: We could, but we won't. Come on, get it. I'm in a nasty mood.
9: You can get at least 500 grand of defense. Stuff's easy to break up. They'll never trace it.
0: Do I have to get rough?
9: No. It's in the bedpost.
0: I'm running out of patience.
9: Okay. Yeah.
10: Gracias, senor.
9: Huh?
10: I will take those, senor. Now, remain facing the window, Mr. Dollar.
9: You're the guy who let me out of jail.
10: Si. How could I find what I want if you are locked in that filthy jail, eh? You had better drop your revolver, Mr. Dollar. Bueno. Now you can kick it over to me, eh? Gracias. Now you, the yours.
9: I don't get it.
10: Of course not, I do. Now, pronto.
9: Okay.
10: Gracias.
9: But you said a friend sent you to get me out of jail.
10: Si, a friend of yours, not mine. I think he have good reason for wanting you out, so I follow. Pretty good reason, I think. Now I be rich.
0: Why'd you let me out?
10: I was supposed to let you out, too. No, I do not think you should come after me for a while. I shoot pretty good.
11: Adios, and once more, gracias.
0: Carnes and I both went for the gun in the dresser drawer, and it was like bargain day in Klein's basement until Carnes decided to pick the bedpost and start me on the siesta habit.

We'll return you to yours truly, Johnny Dollar, in just a moment. 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You'll enjoy G-Man Shepard's latest case, in which The Inside Story is one of slick swindlers come to grips with the nation's number one law enforcement agency. 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Now, with our star, Edmund O'Brien, we bring you the second act of yours truly, Johnny Dollar.

0: The hunk of metal bedpost had put me down and out. When I finally came around, the room was dark and cold. I pulled myself up on my elbows and tried to focus my eyes. My head ached from the scalp wound over my right ear, and through a window, I could see the moon pushing its way over the tops of the buildings across the street. I felt awful. I'd lost the 800,000 in jewels, William Carnes, and enough blood to make a vampire do a shottish. I finally got to my feet, stumbled out of the building, and managed to find my way back to my hotel, where I washed up and put in a call to Roger Stern at the office of Intercontinental Indemnity and Bonding.
1: Yes, Dollar. Have you located the item?
0: I was in touch with the party you sent me to see. He led me to it.
1: Good.
0: Now, a big bundle of garlic that spoke broken English and carried a large gun is now in possession of the item.
1: What?
0: Yeah, I'm sorry, but I'll do my best to locate it.
1: You mean it was taken away from you?
0: To the point of a skull fracture.
1: Where's Carnes?
0: There was a slight jailbreak. He's loose and probably trying to find the little guy who helped him escape. The little guy's got the item. I'd like to know who gave you the tip on Carnes.
1: I can't divulge that.
0: I think it's necessary. Either this little guy knew Carnes had the item or he knew he was going to lead him to it. He busted him out of jail and then followed him. He even knew my name, and when Carnes questioned him, he said that he was paid to release us.
1: What did this little man look like?
0: Oh, 5'4" or 5", about 200, used a knife on the break, cut a jailer's throat. Now look, you better tell... Wait a minute. What is it?
2: The police, Senor Dollar. Open the door.
1: What is it?
0: Police, I'll call you back.
1: All right, watch yourself.
0: I intend to.
2: Come on, Dollar, open up.
0: Okay, okay. Hello, Chief.
2: Senor Dollar.
3: You took your time.
0: Yeah.
2: This is Sergeant Evans from the New York Police.
0: How are you?
3: Not too happy. I came down here with extradition papers for William Carnes.
0: I had Carnes until he split my head. I can't help you now.
3: Who was the guy who helped Carnes escape?
0: I have no idea.
2: I think that is a lie, Senor.
0: I think not.
2: He knew your name. He called you Senor Dollar.
0: I still don't know who he is.
3: Look, you got into that jail representing yourself as a newspaper man.
0: I'm an insurance investigator.
3: Oh, for what company?
0: Freelance. Right now I'm working for Intercontinental Indemnity and Bonding.
3: What did you want to see Carnes for?
0: Old claim.
3: Tell me about it.
0: Call Intercontinental. They'll tell you about it.
3: I want you to tell me about it, Dollar.
0: This is a confidential assignment.
3: And William Carnes has escaped.
0: You think I helped him?
3: I don't know.
0: Oh, sure. They hired me and said go down to Cuba and spring William Carnes out of jail.
3: How about that guy with the knife?
0: What about him?
3: He knew you.
0: He knew my name.
3: You're splitting hairs.
0: I have to. I'm confused.
2: The pig with the knife killed one of my guards.
0: Then go get him. You're supposed to be a policeman.
3: Look, I think you'd better tell me everything that's happened.
0: Sure. Sit down. I told Evans everything that had happened from the time that I left the jail, leaving out two details, Maria, the girl in the El Gallo, and the jewels. I simply told Evans that I tailed Carnes to his apartment, and there we had a fight.
3: Now, what did you fight about?
0: I don't think he wanted to go back to jail.
2: He's lying, Sergeant. He knows more than he's telling.
0: And while you're sitting around with your big fat mouth open, William Carnes and the guy who killed your jailer are running around loose.
2: I do not like the insult, Senor.
0: Look, I got my head caved in trying to catch Carnes for you. The insult goes with the way I feel. Yeah. If you don't like
2: Hold it!
3: Now, take it easy.
0: Well, that's a little tough. If you don't think so, try bleeding for an hour.
3: Okay. Okay, I'm going to check with New York. You stick around, Dollar. If you try to leave Cuba, that headache's going to get worse.
0: Cuban police chief followed Sergeant Evans out of the door, and I gave them 10 minutes head start before I left the hotel and headed for the El Gallo. The bartender gave me a dirty look that was right in character with his surroundings, and I pulled myself up on a bar stool. Maria was on the other side of the room, moving between the crowded tables and singing something in Spanish about how they put the blame on Maine. She worked her way over to the bar, and when she spotted me, she smiled and used her beautiful brown eyes to point the way up to her room. I smiled back, slid off the bar stool, and went up the stairs at the rear of the cafe. In a few minutes, I heard the applause, and then her footsteps.
4: Hello.
0: Hello. I made myself comfortable.
4: Bueno. Now, if you'll excuse me, I will do the same.
0: It's a pretty dress.
4: But very uncomfortable. I'll change. I'll be out in a moment, huh? There's something to drink on the shelf by the window. Did you find it?
0: Yeah. How about you?
4: Please. I'm sorry, there's no ice.
0: Just a formality. Well, it makes it more comfortable, but in the long run, you get comfortable anyway. Well?
4: I feel better.
0: I'm sure you do. Here.
4: Gracias. And how do you feel?
0: I'm with you.
4: Did you find Senor Carnes?
0: Yes. Yes, I owe you 150, don't I?
4: Later.
0: Okay.
4: I still do not know your name.
0: Dollar. Johnny Dollar.
4: You make a good drink, Johnny.
5: Just straight whiskey?
4: And strong. And you made it. And that makes it a good drink.
5: Have you seen Karn since I left you?
4: No. Why do you want him, Johnny? Are you a policeman?
5: Not a bit. I'm an insurance investigator. What do you know about Karns?
4: Oh, very little. He came to Havana about 3 months ago. I met him one night downstairs, and I saw him quite frequently after that. As I told you this afternoon, he was the best one around.
5: He ever tell you anything about himself? About his business? How he lived?
4: No, very little. He seemed to have money. Not a great deal, but enough.
5: He have any friends?
4: No. I never saw him with any. He seemed always to be alone. He liked it that way.
5: What about you?
4: Must I explain?
5: You have.
4: I was the only person he spent any time with. And then he was arrested. I believe it was for something he did up in the United States.
5: That's right. At any time, do you remember seeing him with a short Cuban, weighed about 200 pounds?
4: No. Johnny, must we talk about Karns?
5: It'll bother me if I don't get it off my mind.
4: Oh, then by all means, talk. I don't want you to be bothered all evening, Johnny.
5: All right, but have you ever seen a little man that fits that description?
4: If I have, I don't remember.
5: Dirty white suit, straw hat, mean eyes, carries a long knife?
4: No, Johnny. A man like that I would forget anyway.
5: Okay.
4: Johnny, you look discouraged.
5: It happens when you run into a war.
4: I should take that literally, no?
5: No.
4: But you have hurt your head. Not a war?
5: A bedpost.
4: Oh.
5: Your friend Karns, he was swinging it.
4: Let me see.
5: Sure.
4: Oh, Johnny. Poor Johnny.
5: Yeah, poor Johnny.
4: It hurts.
5: I'd almost forgotten about it.
4: Did I help you to forget about it?
5: Immeasurably. But it still hurts a little.
4: Then you shouldn't think about it.
5: I'll need some help.
4: Of course.
5: Huh? I figured.
4: We don't have to answer it.
6: Come on, Dollar.
5: I think we do if you don't want it broken down. Only a policeman sounds like that.
4: Oh, Johnny.
5: Honey, do I look happy?
7: All right, all right. Yeah?
3: I want to talk.
5: You could tell me Stalin and MacArthur just got married and I'd only look bored.
3: All right, let's go.
5: How'd you find me?
3: You were tailed from the hotel.
4: Johnny.
5: I'll be back.
3: Don't make book on it.
5: Only when I've got a winner.
3: I checked with New York.
5: And?
3: Intercontinental Indemnity has no record of having hired you.
7: What?
3: I said they have no record on file of having hired one Johnny Dollar to do anything for.
5: Roger Stern hired me. I've done a couple of jobs for him in the past.
3: Well, the company thought that might have happened.
5: Why didn't you ask Stern?
3: He's out of town.
5: Well, I talked with him just before you came over to my hotel.
3: Look, we checked. He told his company he was leaving town for a couple of days. Now, come on, you're under arrest until we do talk to Stern.
5: Don't you know where he went?
3: We're checking. He didn't say.
5: Oh, swell.
3: Now, let's go. I want to know all about this job for Intercontinental.
5: Wait a minute.
3: What's the matter?
5: Karns.
3: Where?
5: He passed by the front door. Come on.
3: You're pulling something
5: up. Don't be stupid.
3: All right, where?
5: There.
7: Look out! Oh. Evans!
3: Go get him!
7: Evans!
3: Go get him.
5: I went after Karns. For three reasons I went after him. I was confused, scared, and sore about a good cop named Evans dying in a gutter. Karns was a block ahead of me when I spotted him again, running fast and looking back over his shoulder. I slammed myself against the building as he tried again. I gave it back to him. He was still going, but he was dragging it. I'd caught him with one, and he stumbled his way into an alley. I forgot about being cautious and went in after him. The alley was too dark to see him, so I put my back against the alley wall and started edging my way forward. Give it up, Karns. You're through.
8: I'm hit bad. Get me some help. Practically cut me in half. Get me to a doctor.
5: You just killed somebody.
8: I'm dying. A doctor, huh?
5: When you tell me a few things.
8: What? Please, get a doctor. I'll tell you.
5: Why were you busted out of jail? Who wanted you out?
8: The guy I was in on the Carter job with. He put me up to it. Gave me the combination of the safe.
5: You got the jewels and headed for Cuba. You didn't split with him.
8: No. I found out he was after me, so I turned myself into the law on an old rap. He had me busted out, so I led him to the jewels.
5: It wasn't the little guy with the knife?
8: No. He hired him, too, I guess.
5: Who is he?
8: Stern. Roger Stern. Works for an insurance company.
5: Yeah, I know.
8: Please. Oh, look. Okay.
5: You get your doc. Will you stand up? Carnes. No, I guess you can't. You're not ever going to stand up again. Well, there it was. Roger Stern, the man who'd hired me, was the man I was after. So I got to a phone and I called the Havana airport. The next plane from New York was due in an hour, and because of my phone call to Stern, it was a good bet he would be on it to protect his interests. I grabbed a cab, and in 15 minutes, I was sitting in it across the street from the airport. The place was alive with Cuban police, but they weren't looking for Stern. They were waiting for Johnny Dollar to try to leave Havana. An hour and 5 minutes later, my patience paid off when Roger Stern walked through the front doors and climbed into a cab and headed south with my cab right behind him. We drove like that for about 40 minutes until we reached the outskirts of town and stopped on a dirt street fronted by an adobe building. My cab pulled up at a safe distance behind, and I got out and watched Stern walk up to one of the buildings and knock on the door. Someone let him in, and I went around back to see if I could find an unlocked window. I did. I could hear voices coming from the front of the place, so I crawled in and picked my way through the darkness.
9: But, Senor Stern, I do not know what you are talking about.
10: You know what I'm talking about. $800,000 in jewels.
9: $800,000? Senor, where would I get...
10: Stay right at that table.
9: You don't have to point no gun at me. I did what you paid me for. I got Senor Carnes out of jail so that Dollar could follow me.
10: Dollar called me last night. He said you took those jewels.
9: Oh, Senor. I think maybe this Dollar was lying.
10: I want those jewels.
9: I do not have them, Senor.
10: I warn you.
9: You do not warn me, Senor. I do not scare of you.
10: You better scare. You wanted for murder.
9: See? And what are you wanted for? I cut a man's throat, Senor. You and Khan steal the jewels. It seems to me we are both wanted.
10: I'm going to get those jewels.
9: No.
10: Then you do have them.
9: See, I have them. But you're not going to have them.
10: I'm going to give you 10.
9: I told you I do not scare by you. I do not scare by nobody.
10: 1.
9: You do not kill me.
10: 2.
9: You kill me, you go to jail.
10: You're wanted for murder. I'll be helping the police. 3.
9: What about Khan, Senor? What if he tells the police?
10: If he does, I'll be in South America. 4.
9: Without the jewel?
10: No. 5.
9: But, Senor, you need money.
10: You're going to give it to me. 6.
9: You do not have the insides to kill me.
10: 7.
9: Senor, why do we not be practical?
10: 8.
9: Half for you, half for me.
10: 9.
9: I should get something. I got them for you.
10: 10.
9: Okay.
10: Where are they?
9: In my hat. Hey, you look surprised.
10: A little. Take it off. Throw it in the middle of the floor.
9: Si, senor.
5: Don't anybody move.
10: What is it?
5: It happened fast. Stern spun around to face me, and Juan kept reaching for his hat. Stern pointed his gun, and I thought I was going to have to shoot him, but Juan took care of it. As his stubby little arms went past his collar, it came up with that long knife. He'd thrown it, burying it to the hilt between Stern's shoulder blades. Then he went for the gun. The little fat man was lying on his back where two of my shots had knocked him. He was as dead as he could get, and his eyes were staring up at the ceiling where the last of his cigar smoke still clung to the dusty beams. His straw hat was pushed back, and 800,000 in jewels had spilled out of his leather bag inside and were spread on and around his fat face.

0: When the authorities finally straightened it out, it went something like this. Stern needed money. He contacted Carnes and gave him the combination to Mrs. Carter's safe. Carnes got the jewels all right, but he didn't split. He headed for Cuba, but Stern found him and contacted the little killer who turned out to be one Juan Guiado. Stern then contacted me, and you know the rest. Juan got greedy like Carnes, and everybody got dead for it. Expense account item three, $300 in payment for services rendered by one Maria, I forget the last name, but she was very helpful. 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Item five, same as item two, plane fare back to New York. 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Expense account total, $708.83. Remarks, I have saved Intercontinental Indemnity $800,000, and Mr. Stern was still an employee when he promised me that bonus. If you think I've earned it, please forward it to my address in Hartford. If it takes more than 2 weeks to clear, I am returning to Cuba for a vacation, so you may send it to the Cantina El Gallo. Yours truly, Johnny Dollar.
1: Yours truly, Johnny Dollar, stars Edmund O'Brien in the title role and was written by Blake Edwards with music by Eddie Dunstetter. Edmund O'Brien can now be seen starring in the Paramount Pictures production, Warpath. Featured in tonight's cast were Ted Osborne, Jack Crucian, Barney Phillips, Nestor Paiva, Lillian Paiff, and Stacey Harris. Yours truly, Johnny Dollar, is transcribed in Hollywood by Jaime Del Valle. This is Dan Cumberly inviting you to join us next week at this time when Edmund O'Brien returns as...
0: Yours truly, Johnny Dollar.
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0: Inspector Hearthstone of the Death Squad attempts to solve a particularly grim killing tomorrow night. An adopted daughter is the victim on the eve of her engagement party. 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A loss of memory complicates the case. 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

Who knows what evil lurks in the hearts of men? A shadow.

Ladies and gentlemen, the Shadow's exciting adventure starts in a moment. But right now, motorists, I have the biggest, the most exciting news you've heard since the days of the first pneumatic tire. It's all about the tire sensation of 1938, the new Goodrich Safety Silvertown with the amazing Lifesaver tread. This new kind of tire is utterly different in appearance, design, and action than anything you've ever seen or felt. At the first sign of a skid, it turns the wet road under your car into a dry track and stops you quicker, safer than you've ever stopped before. Hard to believe? Just listen to this startling proof. An exhaustive road test made by the largest independent testing laboratory in the country against regular and premium price tires of America's six largest tire manufacturers, no tire tested, regardless of price, came up to this new tire in non-skid action. These severe tests, made over a three-month period, also proved that the Silvertown gave more non-skid mileage than any of the other tires tested in its own price range. Averaged 19.1% more miles before the tires wore smooth. You'll never know what the word stop really means until you felt the grip of the new Silvertown on a wet, slippery road. For safety's sake, make your next set of tires Goodrich. Spelled G-O-O-D-R-I-C-H. Goodrich Safety Silvertown. The Shadow, Lamont Cranston, a man of wealth, a student of science, and a master of other people's minds, devotes his life to righting wrongs, protecting the innocent, and punishing the guilty. Using advanced methods that may ultimately become available to all law enforcement agencies, Cranston is known to the underworld as the Shadow. Never seen, only heard, as haunting to superstitious minds as a ghost, as inevitable as a guilty conscience. The identity of the Shadow is known only to his friend and aide, Margot Lane. Today's story, The Firebug.

0: Fire reported at 4th and Chestnut Street. Blaze at 4th and Chestnut. Fire reported at 4th and Chestnut Street. Blaze at 4th and Chestnut.
1: Keep back of those fire lines.
2: Hey, let me through. My baby's in there. I've got to save
1: her. I'm sorry, ma'am. We can't let you in there. You'd be burned to death.
3: I've got to get through there. I've got to, I tell you. My mother and sister are in that
1: building. I don't care. Get back. Hey, you, get back. Stop that guy. Don't let him get in there. Stop him.
4: Where did the firebug get this time?
5: Oh, hello, Commissioner Weston. I had a notion this would bring you out. As near as we can check, it's 3 dead and 6 badly burned.
1: Oh, that's bad. Any idea how it started?
5: It's the same story as the last 6 tenement fires, Commissioner. It started in the hallway with an oil-soaked baby carriage.
1: Callahan, there's no doubt about it. We're dealing with a pyromaniac. These 6 tenement houses fires all started in hallways and in an oil-soaked baby carriage.
5: I know. That's what my department's been trying to hammer into your head for the past 10 days. What's the matter with your police force? Can't you pick up this crazy firebug?
1: Well, we've done our best. Rounded up every possible suspect in the city. Questioned hundreds of them.
5: Well, Commissioner, I'm here to tell you that if something isn't done, and done quickly, the city council will have your job and mine, too.
1: Yes, I know. Careful what you say, Callahan. Here comes a couple reporters.
6: Well, Weston, it looks like that crazy firebug's put another one over on you.
7: What's the matter, Commissioner? Can't you find this nut who's running around with a box of matches and a can of kerosene?
1: We're doing everything possible.
6: Yeah, and meanwhile, a couple of dozen poor devils get burned to death. The whole town's scared stiff, wondering what this maniac's going to burn next.
7: Maybe it's time you called in that mysterious friend of yours called the Shadow, Weston.
6: Yeah, why don't you get the Shadow to help you?
1: We'll capture the maniac without the Shadow's help.
6: Hey, look out! Get back there! Get back!

0: Lamont, I feel sorry for Commissioner Weston. The newspapers are riding the life out of him.
1: Yes.
0: Listen to this editorial. Enter the shadow. Due to the inability of our police force to curb the wave of incendiarism, dozens of innocent persons in the tenement of our city have died. Weeks have passed, and yet the fiendish criminal responsible for these fires has not been apprehended. It would appear that again the people are in need of help from that mysterious figure known only as the Shadow.
1: Yes, Margaret, the newspapers are treating Weston and his police force pretty roughly. Pyromaniacs are one of the most difficult type of criminals to deal with in the world.
0: Therefore, enter the Shadow.
1: Yes, Margot, but this time, if it's humanly possible, I'm going to see that Weston gets the credit for breaking this case, if it can be broken.
0: Is that why we're driving through the tenement section now?
1: Yes, Margot, I've been checking a theory of mine for several days now.
0: Yes, but only as Lamont Cranston, the amateur criminologist.
1: Well, here we are.
0: It's just another tenement house, as far as I can see.
1: Except that it has a fur dealer's shop on the ground floor. Wait here for me, Margot. I'm going in there. It won't be long.
0: If you see a mink coat lying around somewhere, you might bring it out with you. It might make up for the agony of curiosity you're causing me.
1: Well, I can tell you this much before I go in, Margot. In the last four buildings fired by this pyromaniac, there's been a fur dealer's shop on the ground floor. The man who runs this shop here had his establishment in the last place that went up in flames.
0: Hmm. Well, he certainly moved into another fire trap.
1: Exactly, Margot, and I'm curious to know why.
0: But, Lamont, Lamont, why pull your hat over your eyes and roll up your coat collar like that?
1: It's just that in case the Shadow has to visit this fur dealer later, there won't be any connection with Lamont Cranston. Wait here, Margot. Don't under any circumstance come in that shop.
2: For you, miss.
1: I'm trying to match a piece of fur. You seem to have quite a collection here.
2: I don't sell retail. Who sent you?
1: Didn't you used to have your shop over at 4th and Chestnut?
2: I moved.
1: Oh, yes. Yes, that's right. The building you were in burned down. I hear several people burned to death.
2: Yeah, so the papers said.
1: You lost all your stock. I suppose, were you covered by insurance?
2: Look here, I got no time to talk to you, mister. You better go match your fur someplace else.
1: Now, wait a minute now, not so fast. I might be interested in some furs in wholesale lots if the price was right.
2: You come back some other time. I ain't got time to talk to you now.
1: You don't seem very anxious to do business. Could it be that you don't care very much about selling furs you carry in stock?
2: What do you mean, mister? Who are you anyway? What are you coming around here asking a lot of questions for? Trying to make me talk. What do you want?
1: Well, at the moment, I'd like to know why you're so anxious to get rid of me. You're expecting someone.
2: What if I am? None of your business. Get out of here.
1: If you don't mind, I think I'll just have a little look around. If you haven't got what I want in the way of furs, I won't come back.
2: Nobody asked you to come here in the first place.
3: Hello, Morelli. Well, I see you're all set up in your new joint.
4: Yeah, I got a customer over here behind the rack.
3: Oh, I see. Copper?
4: I don't know. He said he'd come in here to match some furs. He looks phony to me.
3: Yeah. Listen, Vully. Go lock the front door and pull down the blinds. We'll soon find out what he's here for.
4: Okay. We better take him in the back room.
3: Oh, once over quick with the brass knuckles will do the trick if we won't talk without him.
4: He's right back there.
3: Where? I don't see anybody.
4: Why, right in it. Hey. He ain't here. But he was just a couple of minutes ago. I seen him go in between those two racks.
3: Maybe he heard us talking and beat it out the back way.
4: No, he can't do that. The door's locked. I got the key in my pocket.
3: Then he's got to be here somewhere. He couldn't have gotten out.
4: Hey, Higman, wait a minute. You hear that?
3: Yeah, you heard it. Came from back there in the corner. Come on.
4: Look out. Maybe he's a cop. Got a gun.
5: No, Varelli. I am not from the police. And I carry no gun.
4: Boss, that boy's wait. He came from the corner. But there's nobody there. Nothing.
3: All right, shut up. There must be somebody there. Come out of there, you, and come out with your hands up, or I'll fill you full of lead.
5: Things in the shadows are best left in the shadows, Eggman.
3: Who are you? What are you doing here? What do you want?
5: I'm looking for a man. Two men. Perhaps more. Who have burned scores of innocent people to death. Caused thousands of dollars damage to property. And terrorize the whole city. I think I have found them.
4: He knows.
6: Get him out, Chaparelli.
5: Yes, I know. You betrayed yourselves.
6: Who are you? Come out of there, I swear I'll shoot.
5: I am the Shadow, Hegman.
4: Shadow Hegman? The newspapers, for days now, they've been saying the Shadow fella could find out who set the fires. And now he's here in the shop.
6: Shut your mouth, Relly. Or I'll shut it for you for good.
5: Yes, Hegman. A bullet would silence Varelli, but nothing you can do can keep me from reading the thoughts that are racing through your mind. You're caught, and you know it.
6: Reading our thoughts? You're crazy. It can't be done.
5: Yes, it can. I can read your mind. It is making pictures like the writing on a slate. You've given me the motive for these crimes. You're a broker.
4: Sure, that's right. Hegman's a broker.
6: Shut up, Varelli.
5: Yes, Hegman. You write heavy insurance on the stock of men like Varelli. On stock that doesn't exist.
3: You're not reading my mind, Shadow. You're just guessing. You're smart, but you're not smart enough or you wouldn't have walked into this place. And I'm telling you here and now, you'll never walk out. The door's locked. I don't care how much you know. Because you'll never live to tell it.
5: A bullet from that gun won't save you. You've set your last fire.
4: Hey, boss, he knows everything. What are we going to do?
3: I tell you what we're going to do. Varelli, get me that can of kerosene.
4: But it's in the back room, boss. I'm afraid to
3: go. Do as I tell you, you yellow-livered fool. So I've set my last fire, have I, Shadow?
5: Yes, your last fire.
3: Varelli, don't stand there. Do as I tell you. Get that kerosene. Go on.
4: Hey, but this Shadow, I can't see him. I don't know where he is.
3: Listen, you fool. I've heard about the Shadow. He has some trick of being able to appear in a room without being seen. But he's here all right. And if he lays a hand on you, if he tries to stop you, grab hold of him and I'll do the rest. Go on, I tell you.
7: The Lord.
3: Oh. So you don't work alone, Shadow. You've set a trap for us. Well, you're caught in your own trap. Quick, Varelli, get that kerosene.
4: All right. I'll get it.
7: Lord, Andrew, are you in trouble?
3: Why don't you answer, Shadow?
5: I'll deal with you alone, Hegman.
7: Lord, I'm going to get the police.
3: Before the police can break in here, you'll be burned.
4: Here's the kerosene.
3: Pour it on the floor. Throw some on those fur racks. Hurry up. That girl's gone for the cops.
4: We go out the back way and lock the door, huh? And then this Shadow, he died quick.
3: All right, Shadow. Now, you just try to come through this back door, and I'll finish you off with a bullet before the fire can get you. Come on, Burley, that's enough. Get back. Get ready to slam this door the minute I touch a match to this newspaper.
5: You're signing your death warrant, Hegman.
3: No, Shadow, yours. Don't think you can break through the front window and get out because it's covered with steel wire.
4: All right, come on, boss. You should go up quick. Hey, boss, what's that noise?
3: Just a car in the street. Come on. We're getting out. Close the door. Lock it.

0: Ladies and gentlemen, is the shadow on the right track? 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Right now, motorists, remember this. 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
1: The shadow knows. 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
0: Yes, motorist. 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Replace unsafe tread-worn tires with a set of the new Goodrich Safety Silvertown. 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

0: Margot, that'll be the police checking up on how my car happened to crash into that fur store at the exact moment the fire started.
1: What are you going to tell them, Lamont? I got away in the crowd before anybody had a chance to see me.
0: The police said over the phone that my car was being driven by a young woman.
1: Then they suspect...
0: I don't think so, Margot. I told them the car was stolen.
1: And that makes a criminal out of me, doesn't it? No, but you're safe, and that's all that matters.
0: Yes, for once I'm glad you disobeyed my orders, Margot, but... Now you'd better go in my study and wait. I don't want the police to find you here.
1: All right, Lamont. I hope they don't get suspicious as to what really happened and discover that you are the shadow.
0: Neither do I. Oh, good evening, Sergeant. Come in. Sorry to have kept you waiting.
2: That's all right, Mr. Cranston. I've just got a few routine questions to ask you in addition to the information you gave us over the phone.
3: That you, Varelli?
4: Yeah, quick. Let me in, Bob.
3: What'd you find out? Where'd that girl go?
4: I got around to the front like you told me, boss. I see her slip out of the car, and I follow. She get in a taxi, but she don't get away from me.
3: Where is she now?
4: I follow her to where she lives. We get her tonight, if you say so, boss.
3: Perhaps she'll lead us to the shadow.
4: But how do you know for sure the shadow got away?
3: It's in the papers. They put the fire out before it spread upstairs, and now the cops are looking for you as the owner of the first.
4: Hey, look, boss. You say you take care of me if the police get after me. You swore it.
3: Don't worry about the cops. I'll get you out of town in a day or two. First, we got to get the shadow. As long as he's alive, we're both as good as in the death house.
4: Yeah, sure, but how are we going to get
3: him? Throw that girl, you dope. We'll get her, leave a note for this guy Lamont she was calling to before she drove that car into the store. And I'll bet you 2-1 he's the shadow. When he comes to get her, he'll walk into a trap he won't get out of.
4: Yeah, that's it, boss. We get him here in your place. We make a big fire down here in the cellar and we get rid of both of them, huh?
3: Yeah. Come on. Show me where this girl lives. We got to get a hold of her tonight, or it may be too late.

0: right in. This is the house I trailed the girl to. That's the window in a bedroom.
1: Yeah?
0: She's got a maid, but I think she's gone now.
1: Okay. She's had plenty of time to get to sleep since that light went out. Go in the window into her room and get her, Morelli.
0: But suppose she wake up. Maybe she screams.
1: Not after this gag you put in her mouth quickly enough. It's soaked with chloroform.
0: You wait here and help me carry her down the fire escape, huh, boss?
1: Yeah, I'll wait right here by the window. While you're getting her, I'll pin this note on the curtains. Now go on, get that window up and get in there.
0: Okay, boss.
1: Now don't bump in anything. Just grab her and slap that gag in her mouth and hold it till the chloroform does its stuff.
0: All right, I'll get her. You watch.

0: Oh, hello, Ellen.
1: Oh, thank the good Lord, it's you, Mr. Cranston.
0: Ellen, I came here the minute I got your message. What's wrong? Is Miss Margot ill?
1: Oh, Mr. Cranston, it's worse than that. Miss Margot, she's gone. She's been taken right out of her bed and out of the window. She's been spirited away.
0: Well, how do you know? Did you see it happen?
1: Oh, no, no, sir, but, oh, I know. I was in my room and I heard a scream. And I run in here and there was the note.
0: A note? Where?
1: Oh, in the bedroom there, pinned to the curtains. Come here, look, see.
0: Good heavens, Ellen. When this happened?
1: Oh, about an hour ago, I think. The clock had just struck two.
0: You notified the police?
1: Oh, no, no, sir. I didn't dare, because I read that note first, and it said not to call the police or Miss Margot would be killed. Here, you read it, Mr. Cranston. Oh, dear, oh, dear, oh, dear. Poor
0: you did right in not calling the police, Ellen, so they trailed Margot here. You know, perhaps she could lead them to me.
1: Oh, what are they going to do to Miss Lane, sir? Hold her for some ransom money?
0: No, it isn't that, Ellen.
1: Oh, but Mr. Cranston...
0: I can't explain now, but listen, Ellen... If you want to help your mistress, you must do exactly as I say.
1: Oh, yes, sir, I'll do anything. I'd give my life.
0: I know you would. I just want you to stay here. Don't talk to anyone. Don't tell anyone what's happened until you hear from me. Do you understand?
1: Oh, yes, sir, I understand. Where are you going?
0: I'm going to do exactly as the note says, Ellen. I'm going to find Miss Margot and bring her back with me. If I'm not back in 2 hours and you haven't heard from me, turn that note over to Commissioner Weston of the police department. Remember that, Ellen. If I'm not back in 2 hours, take that note to Commissioner Weston.
1: Oh, dear God. Don't let nothing happen to him. Don't let nothing happen.

0: have fine time of night to be calling. Hello? Hello? You! How did you get my private number, Shadow?
1: I've had it for a long time.
0: Well,
1: Mr. Weston.
0: Now, what is it this time? I suppose you've caught the firebug. I suppose you're all set to make a monkey out of me and the whole police force.
1: The newspapers have done you and your force a grave injustice, Commissioner. But this is not my doing.
0: So what?
1: Would it be worth the loss of a few hours' sleep if you could trap the firebugs before morning, Commissioner?
0: And who are they and where are they?
1: I have an appointment with them within the next hour. When I'm finished with them, they're yours. If you're ready to take them. And with them, you can have the honor and credit of ending their reign of terror, Commissioner.
0: What am I supposed to do? Wait here and twiddle my thumbs?
1: No. Throw a cordon of police around the district bounded by 4th Street and the river, and from Spruce to Medley Square.
0: Why, you're crazy. That'd take half my force.
1: It's worth it.
0: All right. What then?
1: Keep in touch with headquarters. If you've not heard from me by 4:30, a note will be delivered to you, telling you where to find the firebugs. The body of the Shadow.

0: Listen, you, I'm going to give you one more chance to talk.
1: You can't make me talk. I'll never tell you.
0: Oh, well, maybe you'll think different after I've burned your fingers with a few more matches.
1: I won't tell you. I won't.
0: Who is the shadow? Where is he? Talk! Or is this only a taste of what you'll get?
1: Ow!
0: You don't like that, eh? Well, talk.
1: Oh, no, I won't tell you.
2: Hey, listen, boss.
0: Yeah?
2: I ain't going to stay up there in the dark anymore. I'm scared. I don't wait no more for somebody I can't see.
0: Get back up there, Verrilli. Get up there and wait till I tell you. If you don't, I'll give you something to be scared of.
2: But it's dark. I can't see. All the time in the dark, I keep hearing noises, sounds. Just now, I think I hear somebody laugh. Boss. Somebody, something slammed the door.
3: So we meet again.
2: Boss, he's here. The shadow is here.
0: Shut up, you gibbering fool, Verrilli. Sure he's here, and that's just what I want. Listen, Shadow. Don't come near me. I'm warning you. I've got a gun pressed against this girl's head. One false move out of you, and I'll pull the trigger. Go on, you. Tell him I'm not bluffing.
1: Lamont, why did you come? They used me to get you here. To make you walk into a death trap. They're going to kill you. They'll kill us both.
3: It's all right, Marco. Maybe we can...
0: Verrilli, stand by that door. If the Shadow tries to get out, use your knife. Remember, if he gets away, you'll go to the chair.
2: All right, boss. I watch.
1: Oh, Lamont, I'm sorry. This is my fault, all my fault.
3: Just a minute, Margot. Now that I'm here, Hegman, what do you want?
0: I just wanted you here, Shadow. That's all.
3: I see. And you prepared another trap, another... fire trap.
0: You guessed it. And this time the girl won't get you out of it because she'll be right down here in the cellar with you.
2: Come on, boss. Quick, we get out now. Lock the door and start a fire.
0: Here we are, Verrilli. Don't open that door till I tell you.
3: Yes, Verrilli. Listen to him. Do as Hegman orders you. And you'll live a few minutes longer. Then you'll die with a bullet in the back.
2: Who'll do that?
3: Your boss. Hegman.
2: No, the boss would not do that. You're lying, Shadow.
3: He plans to kill us because we know too much about him. But you, Verrilli, know more. Not until you're dead will he be safe. It may be a few minutes, an hour, a day.
2: What do you mean, Shadow?
0: Don't listen to him, Verrilli.
3: He's thinking about killing you, Verrilli.
0: I'm not. I'm not going to kill you. You can trust me.
3: You forget I can read Hegman's mind, Verrilli.
0: Don't you believe him, Verrilli? He's just saying that to get you.
2: But he can read the mind. In the shop, he did it.
0: No, I tell you. You're my friend.
3: You know too much about Hegman, Verrilli.
2: The Shadow is right. I know too much. Only when I'm dead will you be safe, boss.
3: Two can keep a secret. Only when one is dead, Verrilli. When one is dead, Verrilli. Listen to me.

0: One of the shadow tricks.
1: Dead, huh?
0: No, really. Oh. All right. Yeah. Yeah, I meant to kill you, Vrelli. I was going to do it the minute we got rid of the shadow and his girl. But I don't need you now. I got them trapped, and I'll give you yours now. Here.
2: You killed me. But before I die, I'll get you, boss.
0: Get him.
2: I stab you. I take you with me, boss. We keep a secret. Gather.
3: Lamont.
4: Here. Let me cut your ropes, Margot.
3: Yes, Lamont.
4: Then get out of this place and go back to the apartment. Get that note from Ellen. Destroy it. The secret of a shadow must remain a secret.
3: Lamont, come with me, please. There's nothing more can be done here. The pyromaniacs are dead.
4: Yes, Margot. The firebugs have set their last fire. There's one more thing to be done.
3: What's that?
4: I must get in touch with Commissioner Weston. I promised him I'd give him the credit for capturing the criminals. And he and half the police force of the city are waiting out there in the streets. The shadow always keeps his word.
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0: Once again, the magic names of Humphrey Bogart and Lauren Bacall bring you Bold Venture and a tale of mystery and intrigue.
1: What'll I think of next?
2: Slate, what do you think you're doing?
1: Don't bother me, sailor. With innkeeper comes certain inalienable rights.
2: The right to hold the guest's mail up to the light and peek into their secrets. From these rights can come bruised peepers.
1: Are you going to blab it around, sailor? Emilio was that ship's mate who checked in here 6 months ago. When he shipped out, he left explicit instructions. I was to open his mail, get a few chuckles, then forward it.
2: Then why don't you just open it instead of holding it up?
1: Break me in two. I like to tease myself.
2: You got problems. I got problems. All of Anna's children got problems. I got dreamy a little while ago. Strayed through the mementos in my hook chest. You know what?
1: What?
2: The gun is gone.
1: No.
2: That little revolver you gave me last Valentine's Day. That 25 caliber Colt. Gone. Vanished. Missing. Stolen. Purloined.
1: Sailor, that gun was our song. That little souvenir of blue steel was... I will grieve later, sailor. A customer approaches. Good day, sir. Welcome to Shannon's place. Room 350.
3: Step aside, sir. Permit me one long, lingering look at this vision so many years lost, at this comely, beauteous, fair, and ravishing...
2: You heard the customer, Slate. Step aside. Go on, sir. Prithee, pray do.
3: I wander the world for a glimpse of you. There's no memory of me left in you. No remembrance of me. Of Freddy, nay. Freddy, your husband.
2: Huh?
1: You lost a gun, you find a husband. This is your red letter day, sailor.
3: Darling, don't you recall the elopement from moonlit Biarritz? The highway that skirted the sea? The marriage at Juan-les-Pins? The little French charwoman who was your bridesmaid? You don't recall, beloved?
2: No, Freddy, I don't. But it's sure thrilling. Next chapter, please, so I can curl up with it.
3: And then your sudden farewell at the Bois in Paris. The autumn leaves, the search. Now you're healthy, well, comfortable. All I needed to know. It will sustain me through desolate years. Au revoir, Shelley. Au revoir.
2: Gee, always a bride, never a bridesmaid. Slate, why are you looking at me like that? You don't believe
1: it. A man says he's your husband. A man ought to know about things like that.
2: You can't berserk, Slate. You think I'd misplace a husband.
1: Did you?
2: No. Don't look at me like that, Slate. I said no.
1: All right, if that's what you want me to believe, I believe you.
2: Forget it. All we have to do is call Inspector LaSalle. Tell him this phony is...
1: Be a nice girl and allow me my mood, sailor. Get your hands off me. Get them off.

0: Mark? 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
1: Don't jiggle the chassis, Freddy boy. It'll upset the fine balance I've struck between me and the Havana sun. Oh, feel that sun, Freddy boy. Let it run through your fingers.
0: Mark, I went there like you told me. I've told that Miss Duval everything you told me to tell her. That I married her in France, that she left me. That I've been looking for her all these years, just like
1: tell
0: you said.
1: Tell me, boy, did it jerk tears, your performance? You're a sad thing. The tears must have been jerked.
0: I don't know what it did or why you wanted it. All I know is I want the bonus you promised me.
1: You doubt I'll give it to you, Freddy boy? You doubt a tender soul like me when I fed you, clothed you, filled your pockets with nickels for extras? So you could live this moment with that tangy Miss Duval?
0: You promised me, Mark. You promised.
1: And if I am nothing, I am a keeper of promises, Freddy boy. This little gun, small caliber, of a size to grow warm and misty in a girl's hand. For you, Freddy.
0: The sun touched you, Mark. I phony for you and I get a lousy lady pistol. What do? Get $6 for it from a native pawn? Oh!
1: That's what to do with it, Freddy boy. Die from it.

0: That makes you happy, huh? I'm talking to you, Slate. What's the matter? You hate yourself because you didn't stop fast enough and I didn't go through the windshield?
1: Get out of the Jeep.
0: Okay. Slate, listen to me, will you? For 3 days now, you've been acting like I'm off limits. Is this friendly?
1: There he is, sailor. Inspector LaSalle. He called you. He wants to see you. He's got the man who says he's your husband. I've been saving it up for that joker. Hi, LaSalle.
2: Buenos dias to you both. Please come with me. Into here.
0: What's this all about, LaSalle? Why do you want us here at headquarters?
2: I told you on the phone. About it is a man named Freddy Ney. The claimant to the title of husband to you, Señorita Duval. In here, please.
0: This is the morgue, LaSalle.
2: In here. A suggestion to you, Señorita. Take a handkerchief from wherever and start to twist it. Is this the man who said he was your husband?
0: Yes. Yes, that's him.
2: This man was identified from his prints. He was found shot to death in a room at 27 Pavano. A 25 caliber bullet in his heart. Such a caliber as a woman might use, Señorita. The truth, if you will be so kind as to turn over a leaf. Is this man your husband?
0: No.
2: Adios to the two of you. Corpses and murders I make my living with. And always in my bushy hair is you and you. Get out.

0: You baffle me, Slate. You get thin-lipped because I've suddenly got a husband I never married. Then you take me walking in dirty hallways. A regular baffler, you.
1: Your boy was killed in this house. Any man who says he's a husband of yours deserves a better fate than that, sailor. Take the long view, kid, and the whole thing is very peaking.
0: You broken down, my boy. You still think that he's...
1: I never think, sailor. I just ask the management.
2: Go away, please. No vacancy.
1: You're wrong, manager. The room where Freddie Ney was killed, that's vacant.
2: See, the police made to me a suggestion. They say to me, don't rent Senor Ney's room, Pecho. Pecho is me. A sucker for suggestions. With no vacancies.
1: You know anything about it, Pecho? Who killed Freddy? Maybe you know who visited him before he died.
2: Motto of this house, senor. No snooping from the management. The secret of Pecho's success. No vacancies. Goodbye.
0: No vacancies, huh? Only in his head.
1: Look who's pointing a finger. Come on, let's find out what makes you so married.

0: want you to know how much I appreciate you doing all this for me, Slate. Running around, banging on doors, asking questions. Just for me. Makes a girl glow. Look at me, Slate. Like me when I'm glowing?
1: Why don't you go home?
0: It worries you, doesn't it? About Freddie Ney. About the murder. About my being mixed up in it. It really does worry you, huh, Slate?
1: Now look, Sailor, the only reason I'm running around like this is because I've got a clinical interest in what's happened. I'm taking notes on it. Someday I'm going to write a book. I'm going in here for material. Go home.
0: Sure. I'll put myself in the window for you, Slate. And I'll still be glowing. Hurry up home.
1: Hiya, Maria.
2: What do you want here, Slate Shannon?
1: What's the matter with you?
2: I ask a question of you, Slate Shannon. What do you want?
1: I ask you one, too. What's the matter with you? Where's the big hello?
2: Maria and her palace of jollies have for you only the smallest hello that can be had. See, I put my one finger over my thumb like so. The space between the hello from me to you.
1: Look, all I want to do is ask you a question, Maria. I'm trying to get some information about a man named Freddy.
2: About a murdered man named Freddy Ney, see?
1: That's right.
2: I will tell you. The whispers in the barrio says that Senor Ney is such a man as to be beloved by your Sailor Duval, to be married to her. And this you could not stand, huh? So you kill him. Friends of mine who kill for such a reason are not friends of mine.
1: Now, just take it easy for a minute, Maria.
2: And you will get from Maria this, the big goodbye. Goodbye, Slate Shannon.

0: I am sorry, ma'am, but Mr. Duval is not at the hotel at the moment.
1: The moment just arrived, King Moses. I'm here.
0: A lady on the phone wishes to talk to you, Lady Sailor.
1: Here, give it to me. Miss Duval speaking.
2: This is Wanda Webster, Miss Duval. Agent for the Zapato Insurance Company. I hate to bother you at such a time.
1: No bother at all. No insurance at all, either. Well, it's been nice.
2: Yes, it is. $50,000 nice, Miss Duval. Or do you call yourself Mrs. Ney? I wouldn't know.
1: What are you talking about?
2: The policy on your husband, Freddie Ney. I'm handling it. You're the beneficiary, you know. $50,000. I'll have the check along in a day or so. Goodbye.
1: Hey, wait a minute. Hello, hello. King?
0: Yes, Miss Sailor?
1: I never had a husband in my life. But shake hands with a wealthy widow.

0: Energy, 50,000 bucks, widow's beneficiary.
1: Sing that last line again, King.
0: 50,000 bucks, widow.
1: That's enough. $50,000, King. I can't touch that money. That 50,000 is not mine.
2: Into each life a little rain must fall, sailor. A maxim I learned at the feet of a wise man at the foot of a mountain in Lower Tibet. What 50,000?
1: Tell him, King.
0: 50,000 bucks, widow's beneficiary.
2: You kiddies want to play games? I'll draw you a hopscotch ring. Or you want to tell me about $50,000?
1: I got a phone call a little while ago. A nice voice said I inherited that much money.
2: Hey, what is this, sailor?
1: How do I know what it is? The nice voice said I was going to get a check because my husband was dead. Because he left an insurance policy for $50,000.
2: Who called you and told you about all this money?
1: Well, she said her name was Wanda Webster, an agent for Zapata Insurance Company.
2: Oh. Well, stay here, sailor. I'm going to find out why you stand still and somebody drops $50,000 on your head.

0: I looked through your house, Wanda girl. You weren't there. So then I closed my eyes and I thought to myself, where would a woman of such beauty and form hide herself? On the beach, I said to myself, where 1,000 eyes can admire her.
1: Sell more insurance this way. Liability, life, fire. Take a dune, Mark. Enjoy me.
0: You notified the bereaved widow of her solace.
1: $50,000 worth. When she started spluttering on the phone, I hung up on her. Spluttering widows bore me.
0: Oh, that girl Duval. To kill her own husband and with her own gun, too. Shameless. Good boy like Freddie, who never harmed anyone.
1: He finally makes history because I issue a policy on him. Make that Duval girl his wife and beneficiary. Easy. Easy because the Pato Insurance Company gave me a gold watch once for loyalty.
0: She shouldn't have used her own gun. Leaves her so open to blackmail. Her a murderer and with only $50,000 to her name.
1: Oh, but you'll lift her burden, Mark.
0: It was written in the stars, Wanda, for me to do that.
1: Well, share it with Wanda. Happy. Hand me my rat, Mark, will you? The beach has had me.

0: Will you ring my bell, mister?
1: Well, part of the time I was doing that, miss, the other part, in between buzzes, that is, I was watching you walk up the beach. You'll forgive me if I ran down your battery. The thing got out of hand.
0: If you're looking for a quick charge, there's a service station up the road. Me, I just sell insurance.
1: That's a dream I keep having. An insurance broker in a swimsuit. You work on small commissions, huh, lady?
0: The stuff's 20 bucks a yard. I have these suits custom made. Now, if you step inside my office, I could diagram a little annuity plan.
1: Sorry, but I got an insurance agent that's been recommended to me. Wanda Webster, big operator, handles stuff like $50,000 death benefits.
0: Well, don't look anymore, mister. Wanda's all around you. Come on in.
1: I'll just tag along behind. Go ahead, Miss Webster.
0: Over there, that big leather chair. It's made for boys who get uneasy about $50,000 payments. Zapato's a big company,
1: Slate Shannon.
0: Zapato's a big company, Mr. Shannon. The largest in Mexico City. All my years of representing them, I find it's not unusual that they make death payments in that amount.
1: To a widow who never saw her husband, didn't even marry him? You and Zapato are really big, Miss Webster. Generous, too.
0: Oh, you're referring, of course, to Miss Duval. Or rather, the widow, Nay. Well, this is a photostat copy of the policy, Mr. Shannon. Bought by Freddie Nay from me. Beneficiary, Mrs. Freddie Nay, also known as Sailor Duval. Death benefit, $50,000. Look for yourself.
1: Yeah, look, Miss Webster, I don't know what's...
0: What's to know? Mr. Nay is dead. Your Miss Duval gets $50,000 for it. The check's on the way from Mexico. That way out, Mr. Shannon.

0: Anybody here?
1: Welcome, sir, to Shannon's place.
2: You, Sailor Duvall?
1: Did you want something?
2: Yeah, I want something.
1: Like what?
2: Like a chat with Sailor Duvall.
1: So chat.
2: I have got here a little thing, Miss Duvall. You recognize it?
1: Hey, that's my gun.
2: That's right. Long time ago, I hired a man to lift a gun in Havana, and he did it to you. Well, well.
1: Who are you, mister?
2: A man with a message. Here's the message, honey. Sign it.
1: With that gun in my eyes, I can't see it.
2: Squint.
1: The things you learn. Hey, this paper is an IOU to somebody named Mark Stewart for $50,000.
2: And guess what? I'm Mark Stewart. This gun, your gun, killed Freddie Ney. You're going to come into 50 grand any minute. The word is blackmail, honey. I lose the gun, you lose 50,000. Else, you know what's going to happen.
1: Yeah, it's kind of sneaking up on me.
2: Sign it. Else you'll commit suicide out of remorse for killing hubby Freddy. Now take the pen, honey. That's right. I'll sign. Thanks. Gee, you're nice.

0: On the beach, Slate. That's where you have to be to tell me what frolics went on between you and that Wanda Webster.
1: Yeah. Maybe the tropic breezes will blow a memory back into your head. She showed me the policy sailor, the one Freddie Ney took out making you beneficiary.
0: Look, Buster, why all the bitter? You keep telling me I'm a rich girl now. So talk nice to me, and some of it might rub off on you. Talk nice.
1: That's what you've been doing, sailor, while I was out, making a list of charities?
0: Yeah, just that. A poor fellow walks in, says, "Look, lady, I ain't killed anybody and I don't know how long, so would you please help out with 50 grand?
1: What are you talking about?
0: That Wanda stuff your ears with olives? I'm talking about Mark Stewart, the guy who held a gun on a line with my eyes. This eye, this one here, and made me sign an IOU for $50,000.
1: And you did it, huh?
0: Sure, I'm not cheap.
1: You did something else, too, sailor.
0: Yeah. After he left, I started my breathing exercises again.
1: Practice good, sailor. You just signed a confession of murder.
0: This is where you had your big moment with that insurance agent, huh?
1: Up the steps, killer. Push the buzzer.
0: Watch me. Just watch me. On some bells, I can play Dixie.
2: Hi, Shannon. Oh, and you, poor dear, you must be Mrs. Ney. Or Sailor Duval, or what shall I call you?
0: You can call me Morton if you want. I try to get along.
2: There's a check waiting for you, Morton. Come on in.
0: Slate, she likes me.
1: Yeah. Go in, will you? When did the check come, Wanda?
2: Oh, about 15 minutes ago. Special delivery, airmail. In here, my office. I want you to meet somebody. Him. Mark Stewart.
0: He and I have already met, haven't we, Mr. Stewart?
2: Oh? When did this happen, Mark?
3: Some time back. I stopped in the lobby of their hotel to buy a newspaper.
0: Fibber.
1: This the boy you were telling me about, sailor?
0: The very one.
1: Well, any friend of yours is my friend, too. Now, let's all us friendly people get on with it, huh? I hate to be crass at a moment like this, but I think we'll just take our 50 grand and blow.
2: Except there's something you people might not realize. I can't let you have the check, because you've got this to consider. This gun. Her gun. The one that killed Freddie Ney.
1: This a blackmail bit, Wanda? How much of this check do you people get?
2: All of it. Endorse it, honey.
0: Should I, Slate?
1: Endorse it, sailor.
3: Thanks, I'll take that.
2: Joker.
3: Oh, I forgot to tell you something, Wanda. It was just a little while ago that I paid a call on Miss Duval. I got her IOU for $50,000. I guess I've got prior rights on the check.
2: Oh, I don't care about that, honey. All I want is half.
1: I doubt whether you'll get it, Wanda.
3: You've also got a fine legal mind, Shannon. You...
2: Poor Mark. Poor greedy Mark. You have to understand why I shot him. It makes the world a better place to live in. Now, give me that check, Mr. Val.
0: How do you want it? All at once or a little at a time?
2: Fool, give it to me. Don't tear it. Give that check.
1: Hold on to me, Wanda. It's nicer.
2: Let go of me. Let go.
1: Get that gun, sailor.
0: Drop it, honey. It's my gun and I want it back. Thank you.
2: $50,000. All that money, I...
0: Slate. Slate, I've got the gun. You can let her go. Slate, I've got the gun. You can let her go.
2: Slate!
1: Don't flip, baby. I'm just giving her a memory to take to the pokey. Go call the cops, sailor.

0: Hey, Slate! Slate!
1: Oh, hello, sailor.
0: What are you doing?
1: Oh, what does it look like I'm doing? I'm swimming in the ocean.
0: Swimming? In 2 feet of water?
1: Oh, so it's 2 feet of water. What do you want me to do? Get out over my head and get the bends?
0: Silly of me. Well, how do you like it, Slate? I went to Wanda's tailor and had it custom made. Nice bathing suit, huh?
1: Oh, that tailor did a nice job, all right. Nice material. Fine workmanship. Just fine.
0: So you like the suit? You like me in it?
1: Let the air out of my water wing, sailor. I'm floating on my own tonight.
2: And so, our two stars, Humphrey Bogart and Lauren Bacall, have brought to a close our latest Bold Venture story. Special music was composed and conducted by David Rose. May we invite you to listen again next week at this time for another exciting adventure starring Humphrey Bogart and Lauren Bacall together in Bold Venture.

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1: You're a private eye. That's your business. Anything else? That's for laughs. It's mid-afternoon, and you're in a nightclub on business. There's nothing more ghastly than a nightclub in the daytime. It reminds you of the whitewash inside of an unfinished coffin. Anyway, this one's called the Café Tropical, and in the nighttime, when its tinsel isn't showing, it's considered quite swanky.
2: Mr. Chambers?
1: Yes?
2: I'm Bruce Eldridge. I'm delighted that you could come.
1: Bruce Eldridge, prospective client. He's one of the owners of the Café Tropical, about 35, well-dressed and quite good-looking. And quite composed, except his eyes are nervous.
2: I take it that you know what happened here last night.
1: Well, your partner, Paul Maxwell, he caught up with a slight case of lead poisoning.
2: He was shot to death right here in the club.
1: So I've read in the newspapers.
2: Observe the architecture of our little nightclub here. Now, there's this narrow little room where the bar is.
1: Yeah.
2: And off there, there's the archway which leads into the club proper. That's where we have our entertainment.
1: And this stairway right here?
2: Now, that leads upstairs where Mr. and Mrs. Maxwell have their apartment.
1: Oh, the guy that was killed?
2: Yes, he and his wife, Claire. This was, well, sort of their town apartment.
1: Very cozy.
2: Last night, our entertainment was in full blast. Paul, this Paul Maxwell, was seated out here at the bar alone. He was shot and killed. He slumps over. Nobody's the wiser. Tobias, the bartender, thinks Paul has grabbed a little catnap. And it's definitely established by the police that he was shot from the main room, through the archway.
1: Now, what about the gun?
2: Well, sir, one of our patrons, the distinguished book critic, Mr. Charles Morris, held something strange in his tongue.
1: Now, wait. Don't tell me that turned out to be the murder gun.
2: Yes, it did. In the rush of the crowd, the culprit probably slipped it into the first strange pocket he found, which turned out to be Mr. Morse's.
1: And what did this Charles Morse do?
2: Well, he turned it over to the management, which in this case was Mrs. Maxwell, Claire Maxwell.
1: The new widow. Huh? Well, how many people in this management?
2: There were three. Paul, myself, and Claire, equal partners. Claire also acted as hostess.
1: So, what happened then?
2: Well, Mr. Morse waited for the police, told them the story, and that was that. The police, of course, now have the gun.
1: Okay, Miss Eldridge, where do you fit me into this?
2: I have reason to believe that it was my gun.
1: What?
2: I owned a gun like that. I have a license for it. 2 days ago, it disappeared from my apartment. Oh. Now, Mr. Chambers, I want to retain you right now to find out who stole that gun and who murdered Paul Maxwell.
1: Well, don't you think the cops will attend to that?
2: That's just what I'm afraid of. They'll attend to it, and they'll come up with me. Guns can be traced, can't they?
1: I see what you mean.
2: There's a $500 fee in it for you, sir.
1: All right. Now, just where were you about the time Paul Maxwell was killed?
2: Inside, the main room. I was seated at a table with Claire Maxwell, Charles Morris, and Ruth Benson.
1: Who's Ruth Benson?
2: She sings here in between shows.
1: What were you people doing at your table at the time?
2: We were watching the show. New act, Calvin Cole, a wizard on the Afro-Cuban drums, and a dancer, Menagia.
1: All right, now, explain to me how a guy can get shot from the main room to this bar here without anybody hearing the shot or seeing the flash.
2: Well, Mr. Chambers, you see, there was a show.
3: Good afternoon, Mr. Eldridge. Well, hello, Mr. Chambers.
2: Oh, you know our bartender, sir. You know Tobias?
3: He knows a lot of bartenders. I used to serve him when I worked in PJ's.
1: Toby Tobias, lank and thin, with a shock of hair falling over his forehead, and the wise old ageless eyes that seem to be the trademark of bartenders born to be bartenders.
2: Well, Toby, would you explain to Mr. Chambers how a shot can be fired and a man killed during our entertainment without anyone being the wiser?
3: Be my pleasure, Mr. Eldridge. You know who we got here, don't you, Mr. Chambers?
1: Yeah, Calvin Cole, they tell me, and his Afro-Cuban drums and Menagia.
3: Yeah. Oh, now, here's how it works. The lights go out, you see, with a small spot on Calvin. Now, he wraps them drums like gunshots. Then this Menagia comes out in a wild veil dance, and they work the lights like flashes of lightning around us. So, a shot from a real gun, it gets covered by Calvin Cole's drumbeat gunshots and then flashes a lightning around this Menagia.
1: Oh, I get it. Is Mrs. Claire Maxwell upstairs?
3: Yeah, she is.
1: Is it okay, Eldridge, if I go up and see her?
4: I don't see why not.
1: Well, thanks.
5: It's the door at the head of the stairs.
6: Yes? Who is it?
1: Mr. Eldridge said I could speak with you. May I come in?
6: You may.
1: She sits down, crosses her legs, and lights a cigarette. She's blonde, blue-eyed, on the sunny side of 40, and she's got her points. She's also got a pretty quick temper, it seems.
6: What is it, please?
1: My name's Peter Chambers. I'm a private investigator, and I've been requested to look into the events of last night, so...
6: You've been requested, huh?
1: Yes, ma'am.
6: Well, listen, you private eyes in books, private eyes in radio, fine. A lot of fun. When it comes to real life, I don't go for it. We got the police, and the police are working on this, and I'm cooperating with them fully. So do yourself a favor, young man. Get out of here.
1: You do yourself the favor, and you get all the way downtown to police headquarters, to the office of Detective Lieutenant Louis Parker, cop, gentleman, and good friend.
7: Hiya, Peter Piper.
1: Afternoon, Lieutenant.
7: Oh, I detect a real sweet note in your voice. Okay, what client is paying you how much for you to find out from us what he could have found out for himself?
1: Huh? You know the usual cry of the private eye, it's confidential.
7: All right, young fellow, what are you working on?
1: I'm working on that shooting last night at the Cafe Tropical. Did you trace the murder gun yet?
7: No, but we're working on it. Real interesting case, Pete.
1: Hmm? How so?
7: Know the details?
1: I know he was shot from the main room all the way out to the bar while the drum guy was working. The dame with the lightning was dancing.
7: Yeah. One bullet, one shot. That finished him. You know anything about trajectory, Pete? An angle of entrance?
1: Hey, them's fancy words.
7: I got them from my science boys. Trajectory tells you about the flight of a bullet. Angle of entrance tells you from what direction the bullet came. And my science boys measured it perfectly. It eliminated everybody in that main room except a group around one table.
1: And what table was that?
7: The one Bruce Eldridge was at. There's no question the bullet came from that room, from that table. No powder marks on the body. Distance estimated. Trajectory, angle of entrance, perfect. Everything.
1: Well, all you had around that table were Bruce Eldridge, Claire Maxwell, Charles Morse, and Ruth Benson.
7: Mm-hmm. And one of those is eliminated.
1: Which one?
7: Ruth Benson. She left the room while Maxwell was still alive, went upstairs, powder room.
1: Well, does she know that she's eliminated yet?
7: No, Pete. I like to keep them all guessing, you know.
1: Claire Maxwell, the wife, Charles Morse, a book critic, and Bruce Eldridge's partner. Well, it certainly narrows them down.
7: To what? The wife? Why should she? She's married to a rich man, she's sitting pretty. The book critic? Why should he? If he were the murderer, would he plant the murder gun in his own pocket? The partner, why should he? Paul Maxwell is the brains of Cafe Tropical, and the operation is making money.
1: Well, how about prints on the gun?
7: Smudges.
1: Look, Louis, I'd like...
7: Yeah, there's a request for a favor coming up.
1: Well, two things. One, I'm going up to interview Ruth Benson. Can I tell her that you've eliminated her as a suspect? Well, it'll make a real big Sherlock out of me, and it'll make for her cooperation.
7: Yeah, well, you talked me into it, Pete. I have to break it to all of them sooner or later. What is the second favor?
1: Well, the addresses of the interested parties.
7: Ah, it's an easy one for a change.
1: So, armed with addresses and an affectionate pat on the back from Parker, you're riding your white horse again, and you're at Ruth Benson's neatly furnished apartment.
8: I'd be glad to cooperate, Mr. Chambers. Please make yourself comfortable.
1: A brunette with glistening black hair and glistening black eyes, and more curves than the Indiana Raceway. You give her Parker's dope about her being eliminated as a suspect, and you get what you want. Cooperation.
8: Anything, Mr. Chambers. Anything at all.
1: Well, then. Well, first, Bruce Eldridge. He used to own a gun once.
8: That's a joke. I know about that gun.
1: Would you break that down for me a little?
8: Well, about 2 weeks ago, I was at his place. Bruce writes beautiful music, and I'm a singer, you know. And
1: yeah, I understand.
8: We were out on the terrace, and he brought out that gun of his, and by accident went off. And guess what?
1: I give up.
8: He fainted dead away. Guy's got a phobia. As a matter of fact, when Paul Maxwell found out I'd been at Bruce's apartment, he raised the roof.
1: And what did he raise the roof about?
8: Oh, well, Paul and I, we sort of had a thing going.
1: And Paul and Bruce, was this thing what they argued about?
8: Mm-hmm. But it's ridiculous. Bruce was perfectly innocent of any wrong intention.
1: Of course. Well, Miss Benson, thank you very kindly.
8: Not at all, Mr. Chambers.
1: Next stop, the book-lined retreat of Charles Morse in Greenwich Village.
4: I welcome this visitor. I've always been keenly interested in the myriad and varied operations of the private investigator.
1: Charles Morse, tall, slender, great-templed, and distinguished. He's sipping brandy from an oversized snifter glass.
4: A drink, perhaps, Mr. Chambers.
1: No, thank you.
4: Well, shall we get on, then?
1: Mr. Morse, are you a frequent customer at the Café Tropical?
4: Frequent and regular. An ardent patron, shall we say.
1: Good. A man of your intelligence, it's a help. How come you're so good a patron of a saloon?
4: Well, sir, it's difficult to put it into words, but I'll certainly try.
1: Well, that's real sporting of you, sir.
4: Are you perhaps chiding me,
1: Jim? No, I ain't doing a thing except fishnetting for facts.
4: Well, about my being a patron of saloons, let me see now. A good many of us, you see, in my profession, book critics, are frustrated writers, and I'll admit to being one of those. Our creative abilities just do not measure up to our desires. So I'm a rather heavy drinker and, in consequence, an excellent customer of watering spots like Café Tropical.
1: Good enough. Do you know anything of a scrap between Paul and Bruce Eldridge?
4: No, I do not.
1: All right, then, Mr. Morse. Thanks for the use of the hall.
4: But it was most stimulating, Mr. Chambers. I'm at the café almost every night, you know, so if you have any further need of my assistance in any way at all, please don't hesitate.
1: So that night you're back at Café Tropical and the joint is jumping like they're featuring a strip dancer and handing out binoculars for free. You're greeted by Bruce Eldridge.
9: Evening, Mr. Chambers.
1: Hey, wow. Oh, nothing like a murder to drum up business.
9: Quite macabre tonight, aren't you, Mr. Chambers?
1: Macabre. Everybody in this cast of characters makes with the big words. You, that Charlie Morse. You mind if I go in a bar and mix with a hoi polloi like Toby Tobias?
9: Don't mind in the least, Mr. Chambers.
10: Oh, hiya, Shamus. How's the Shamus business?
1: How's with the bartending business?
10: It stinks, too. But if I play me cards right, I'm getting out of it.
1: Before we go any further in this colloquy, point of order.
10: Yeah?
1: Scotch and soda.
10: Coming at you, Mr. Chambers.
1: And now, what's with your imminent retirement?
10: Listen hard, Mr. Chambers. Because either I make it, or you make it.
1: Look, Tobias, it's a little late for riddles. This is a moment of relaxation for me.
10: It's about this here case you're working on.
1: Oh, well. Talk it up, Tobias, my lad.
10: Now, if I spill the dope I got, this whole case becomes a hanger for you.
1: So spill.
10: Nah, I ain't spilling yet, but I got a hunch I know just what this thing is all about. Now, that kind of information is good for a little payola from a certain party. Enough payola for me to retire. So tonight, I make me play. I'm off tonight at 11, and then I make me little old play.
1: And if your little old play backfires,
10: then I'm calling on you at home, on the phone. And with the info I got for you, you're going to turn out to be a big hero.
1: How much are you asking for, Toby?
10: 10,000 smackers.
1: Hey.
10: And the party's getting off cheap. Excuse me for now, Mr. Chambers. I got to go to work. And don't forget to be home come 11 o'clock.
1: The crowd keeps pouring in like it's bargain day at Macy's, and the confusion mounts. And you like it, because right now you can use confusion. It gives you a chance to slip off your bar stool and slip up the stairs. The door to Clam Maxwell's room isn't locked. And inside you do a rapid search. And out of a dresser drawer, you come up with an interesting item. An expensive, heavy gold medal. On one side, there's an engraving of crossed pistols, and beneath that, the initials C.M. C.M. Claire Maxwell. The reverse side says Westchester Target Club Competition, first prize, June 15th, 1953. You slip the medal in your pocket and you're ready for a further gander when...
11: What's going on here?
1: Claire Maxwell. Indignation in her eyes and much worse. An automatic in her hand. Big. Black. Deadly.
11: Are you looking for something, Mr. Chambers?
1: Nothing special, Mrs. Maxwell.
11: Then get out of here quickly, please.
1: I'm not finished yet, Mrs. Maxwell.
11: You're finished, or you will be.
6: Look, I got a right to shoot. You're a trespasser here. Now, don't come a step nearer or I'll shoot.
1: Now, I've got the gun, and you've got nothing but, let's say, a guilty conscience. Because you meant to shoot.
6: Get out! Get out!
1: A little lesson first, Mrs. Maxwell. Right here, see? See? This is a safety catch. The gun don't go off unless the safety catch is unhooked. That's for next time. Now, for now, I take the clip out, throw your gun back to you like so, and I say, bye now. You go home, but you don't go to bed. You linger over a cup of coffee like a guy in a cafeteria killing time for a dime. Then at 11:15... Hello?
12: Mr. Chambers?
1: Yeah?
12: Toby. Oh. Now, look, the party give me a bellyache, so now I give the party a bellyache.
1: Where are you at, the Tropicale?
12: No. I'm in a little broken-down saloon on 3rd Avenue and 56th. I want you to meet me here right away.
1: Well, what happened to your retirement plans, Toby?
12: I ain't going to retire, but the party is. The party is going to retire for good.
1: But...
12: Now, come on down here, Mr. Chambers, and listen to Toby make like a canary. The name of this joint...
1: Hello? Toby? Toby! You get to 56th and 3rd fast, but not fast enough because the cops are there already. And the boss man is Louis Parker. You set him up on the facts.
7: And it's directly connected with the other thing, right?
1: Couldn't be righter, Louis.
7: Any idea who that certain party was?
1: No idea at all. Any witnesses to this shooting?
7: No, nothing. Well, look, Pete, it's late. No use you knocking yourself out on this one. Go home, go to sleep. We'll be in touch here.
1: I think you're right, Louis. By the way, you traced that gun yet?
7: Gun? What gun?
1: You know, the gun in the other shooting, the Paul Maxwell deal.
7: But what's with guns? What's your interest?
1: Nothing. Just asking.
7: Look, stop bothering me with guns now. Huh? I got work to do. Good night, detective.
1: So you're still at sea about Bruce Eldridge's gun. And that, after all, is your real interest. That's what you're going to be paid $500 for. Anyway, you go to sleep like a log. And the next afternoon, you're at the Westchester Target Club, asking questions and getting answers. You're back in Manhattan now and ready for the wrap-up. You put in a call to Parker, and comes nighttime, you're a saloon goer again. Cafe Tropicale.
13: Any news for me, Mr. Chambers?
1: Sir Eldridge, could we talk somewhere alone?
13: Sure. Come on upstairs.
1: Charlie Morse show up yet?
13: Expect him practically any moment. Do you want to talk to him, too?
1: Don't mind if I do.
13: All right, I'll leave word down here for him. All right, then, Mr. Chambers.
1: Mr. Eldridge, why didn't you tell me there was bad blood between you and Mr. Maxwell?
13: Well, I wouldn't.
1: Over Ruth Benson.
13: Well, because I don't believe in washing dirty linen in public. Now, look, Mr. Chambers, I didn't kill Paul Maxwell.
14: Well, I was told you people wanted to speak with
13: me. Mr. Chambers, I said I didn't kill Paul Maxwell.
1: I know that. I'm not accusing you.
13: But
1: I am, however, accusing him.
13: What? Charles Morris?
1: I'm accusing him of the murder of Paul Maxwell and Toby Tobias.
14: Have you gone out of your mind, Chambers?
1: Now listen, my dear cultured book critic. You see this medal? See it? Which I found in Mrs. Maxwell's room? Well, that set me on the right track.
13: Medal?
1: The initials on it are CM. I thought it was Claire Maxwell. But this afternoon, I learned at the Westchester Target Club that CM was for Charles Morse.
14: And on the strength of that, you're accusing me...
1: Only one of three people could have killed Paul Maxwell.
13: Yes, that's right. The police have already informed us of that.
1: Bruce Eldridge, no soap, a gun phobia. Claire Maxwell, no soap, because she pulled a gun on me yesterday. And she didn't even know how to flip the safety catch. Plus, our murderer had to be a crack shot. He killed Paul with one bullet. That, my good friend, leaves
14: that
1: us...
14: That is all, Mr. Chambers. My compliment. Notice, please, I'm holding a gun, and as you know now, it's in the most competent of hands. Mm.
1: And as long as you've got the drop on us, friend, you may as well complete the story just to satisfy our curiosity.
14: No, but I will finish it to exonerate Claire Maxwell. She had nothing to do with Paul's murder.
1: She had your medal, pal, and a rather expensive one.
14: I loved her, and she loved me. We asked Paul, we begged Paul for a divorce, but he wouldn't accede, so I figured out the next best way.
2: I went to Byers with the big eyes, added two and two together, and tried blackmail.
14: I was then compelled to dispose of Tobias, too.
2: Hmm. And now, what kind of chance do you think you have now?
14: I don't know, but I'll find out. I intend to make a run for it. So, I back to the door. And remember, gentlemen...
15: Okay, Charlie, drop the gun.
2: Charles Morse may have won a medal, but Parker has won many medals. Anyway, in the exchange of gunfire, Morse winds up with a leaking shoulder, and Parker winds up with a wide smile. And the next day, seated in your office, you thank Louis Parker for his nick-of-time heroics, and you're back to your favorite subject. Louis, just for kicks, was that original gun traced yet?
7: No, I got it right here. My bet is he bought it in the hot shop. Hey, you see, every possible mark of identification has been filed off. Nobody can actually trace that.
2: Oh, I don't know. Some people have an intuitive sense. Some people can tell just by looking at things.
7: Oh, meaning you.
2: Huh? That's precisely what I mean, Lieutenant.
7: Look, Detective, if you can tell me where this gun came from, I'll donate $500 to the Damon Runyon Fund.
2: Fair enough.
7: But if you don't, you donate.
2: That's a deal. Now, look, Louie, I got big fat news for you. I couldn't tell you before, but that gun hasn't...
13: Mr. Chambers, I found my gun.
2: You what?
13: Yes, it had fallen behind some books on the shelf, and my maid had cleaned it.
7: Hey, what's this all about?
13: Yeah, but nevertheless, Mr. Chambers, I owe you $500, and I want to write my check for it this very moment.
2: Yeah, you write your check and make it out to the Damon Runyon Fund.
13: Oh?
2: Give it to the lieutenant here.
13: Oh, well, now, that's very charitable of you, Mr. Chambers. Very charitable indeed.
0: And there you've had Crime and Peter Chambers. Dane Clark was starred as Peter Chambers. Crime and Peter Chambers was created and written by Henry Kane. Others in the cast were Bill Zuckert, heard as Lieutenant Parker, Ann Petoniak as Claire, Ed Peck as Charles, and Nelson Olmsted as Bruce. It was directed by Fred Way. This is Fred Collins inviting you to tune in next week, same time, same station, for Dane Clark in Crime and Peter Chambers.

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18: In just a moment, we'll hear how Nick Carter solved the mystery of the Numbers Murders. But first, a

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1: So, you finally hit it, eh, Benny?
2: Yeah, 3 years I've been playing them numbers and doing nothing but lose. But today, oh boy, $50,000.
1: Which numbers was you playing, Benny? Duke Dawson's or Lucky Combs?
2: Oh, the Duke's. He's a square shooter. Always pays off on the nose when you win. He's a great guy, the Duke.
1: You think it's safe to go around telling everybody you won all that dough? Eh, something might happen to you before you get to spend it.
2: Oh, I ain't no fool, Butch. I ain't told only a couple of my pals, and the Duke would want me to tell him. He likes to have the guys know he pays when he loses. $50,000. Oh, and all mine. Gee, I can't believe it yet.
1: Yeah, but as long as you got it in your pocket, it's easy to believe it.
2: Yeah, you're right there. Well, so long, fella. I gotta be getting on home. I gotta tell the old lady we're rich now. Won't she be tickled?
1: So long, Benny. Hey, don't spend it all on the way home.
2: Spend it all? Hey, you can't spend that much dough without you do some thinking about it. $50,000. Ah, that Duke's a swell guy. Never lets a fellow down. Well, when you got the winning ticket, you know you got the dough.
3: Hello, Benny.
2: Oh, it's you. Glad to see you. How's the boy?
3: I heard about your luck, Benny. Want to congratulate you.
2: Oh, yeah, thanks. The best luck I've had in years.
3: Got it with you, I suppose.
2: Sure, I got it with me. You don't think I... Hey, put down that gun. You can't... Oh!
3: $50,000. Thanks, pal.
4: Which, together with the evidence already set forth above, proves conclusively that the man known as...
5: Oh, Nick, not so fast. I can't keep up with you.
4: What's the matter, Patsy? Got cramps in your fingers?
5: Oh, no, Nick, it's not that. We've been working on this report for over 3 hours without stopping. I can't keep it up all day.
4: All right, Patsy, let's rest for a few minutes. I wouldn't be so anxious to finish this report, except...
5: Nicholas Carter's office.
6: Hello, Patsy. Is Nick there?
5: Oh, yes, Lieutenant. Just a minute. You, Nick.
4: Thanks. Hello, Riley. What's on the royal mind this evening?
6: Now, Nick, lay off the kid in a minute. Just because you're called a mastermind in all the yellow journals in the city don't mean that
4: I... All right, Riley. I withdraw my remark. What's wrong with the world now?
6: Just a murder, Nick. Just a murder.
4: Nothing new about a murder, Riley. Why drag me in?
6: Now, Nick, I'm asking you as a personal favor. Will you give me a hand on this? If we don't get this one solved and solved quick, the commissioner's going to be down on us like a ton of bricks.
4: Well, what's so special about this particular murder?
6: Meet me in front of 756 Brownlee Avenue as soon as you can, and I'll tell you all about it. What do you say?
4: But, Riley, it's after 11 now. Can't I wait until tomorrow?
6: No, Nick, it can't. We got to get to it right now. Will you meet me?
4: All right, meet you there in 5 or 10 minutes.
6: Thanks, Nick. I'll be seeing you. So long.
4: So long.
5: Are we going out, Nick?
4: Yes, Patsy. We're going to have a look at somebody who's just suddenly and violently passed out of this world. Get your hat and let's go.
6: Oh, there you are, Nick. Well, how are you, Patsy?
5: Okay, thanks, Lieutenant.
4: Where's the remains, Riley?
6: Right over here, Nick. Just the way my man found him.
4: I see. 2 shots right through the heart.
6: Uh-huh.
4: Never knew what hit him. Looks as if they might have come from a .45.
6: Right, Nick.
4: All right, Riley, who is he and why should I care?
6: His name's Benny Smith. He's one of the characters that hang around the edge of the underworld. No record, but a great guy for playing the numbers. He's been playing them since they were started. And I think that's what killed him.
5: Oh, now, Lieutenant, how could the numbers kill him?
6: Well, Benny connected today, Patsy. He won himself $50,000. Oh. And he had it on him when he started home, they tell me, but he ain't got a cent of it now. He's as clean as a whistle.
4: Very interesting. probably talked too much about his luck. Well, where do I come in?
6: Benny played Duke Dawson's numbers, Nick. And Duke's had two heavy winners this month. Now, both of them were killed in the same way. Before they got home, and both of them lost their roles. Now, once could be a playing holdup. But twice, it's like a regular thing, and I want to find out. The killings like this have got to stop. That's where you come in, Nick. I need some of your fancy ideas on how to stop them.
4: Lucky Coombs runs the other numbers game, doesn't he?
6: Yeah. Him and the Duke have been at each other's throats for the last 6 months.
4: Well, maybe Lucky thinks this is a good way to persuade the public that if you win with the Duke, you don't live to spend what you win.
6: It could be, Nick. And it could be, too, that the Duke needs the coin bad enough to want to get it back.
5: I'd hate to play any numbers game where I had to lose my life when I won any money.
4: There's no percentage in the numbers game from any point of view, Patsy. It's a sucker's game. Well, Riley, where do you want me to start?
6: Good for you, Nick. I knew you couldn't stay out of it. Look, what do you say we go to call on the Duke and see what he's got to say for himself?
4: Okay, Riley. You drive on ahead. We'll follow you. But don't let the cops catch you speeding.
5: Never was in a place like this before, Nick.
4: And you probably won't ever want to be again, Patsy.
5: Is a piano the only music there is?
4: Yes, but Steve Corey's a good piano player, none better. He not only is a good piano player, he also serves as a lookout for the Duke.
5: Hmm?
4: See how the piano's right at the foot of the stairs to the second floor?
5: Mm-hmm.
4: Well, that's where the Duke's offices are. And no one can get up there without Steve seeing them.
5: Oh.
4: He signals ahead with his piano to let the Duke know whether it's a friend or an enemy who's coming up.
6: Hey, how do you know so much about this place, Nick?
4: Oh, I get around Riley now and then.
5: And I suppose if Steve signals that it's the wrong kind of company coming to call, they get the wrong kind of reception.
4: That's about it, Patsy. Hi, Steve. The Duke in?
7: Yeah. Go on up.
4: Say, what do you smoke in that pipe of yours? Old cabbage leaves?
7: Shoe leather. Tastes better.
4: It smells like the deuce, whatever it is.
6: Come on, Nick. We gotta be moving.
4: Right.
6: Which is his office here, Nick?
4: This one here.
6: That's funny. Try the door.
5: Maybe he's not in there.
4: He must be. Steve told us to come up. And I can see there's a light inside.
6: Hey, maybe there's something wrong there. Let's
4: here,
6: have a look.
4: Duke Dawson. I think we better come on. Come on with me now. Come on again. That's it. Again. Break it in, Riley. Break it in.
6: That's it. There.
4: Are you hurt, Riley?
6: No, did he get you?
4: No.
5: What's going on in here?
4: Nothing now, Patsy. You can come in.
6: Hey, look there, Nick.
4: Dead. Shot right through the forehead.
5: Is that the Duke?
4: Yes, Patsy, that was the Duke.
6: Hey, look, that's where the killer went, Nick, through that window there.
4: Yes, and down the fire escape. Below, there's a dozen ways he could have gone, and we'd never see him.
6: If we'd only gotten in a little sooner, Nick.
4: That wouldn't have made any difference, Riley.
6: I suppose not. He was out to get the Duke, and he'd have gotten him anyway. It was just as easy for the killer to get out on the fire escape and wait for us.
5: It's a good thing it was a poor shot, or you'd both be dead.
4: I don't think so, Patsy.
5: Well, what do you mean?
4: Well, look how high his bullets went. Up above the door there.
5: Oh,
6: you think he was just trying to scare us, Nick?
4: Looks that way. He could certainly shoot straighter than that.
5: Now we've got two murders to solve instead of one.
4: Yes. I'm beginning to get interested in this now. Let's see what the Duke can tell us about this. The Duke had no weapons, so he apparently wasn't expecting an attack. Must have known the man who killed him.
6: Hey, Nick. I thought the Duke didn't smoke.
4: He didn't.
6: There's an awful lot of burned matches here in this ashtray for a guy who don't smoke.
4: And they're all burned pretty well down, too.
6: Huh.
4: And here's a cigarette butt. It's a Uador.
6: Huh?
5: A Uador? I never heard of that brand, Nick.
4: Very few people smoke them.
5: Oh.
4: And Lucky Coombs is one of them.
6: Lucky Coombs?
4: And maybe it doesn't. Let's not jump too fast. I'll just take this butt and these matches along with me. They may come in handy before we're through.
6: Well, I better call headquarters and get some of the boys up here.
4: Right. While you take care of this end of it, Patsy and I'll go and call on Lucky. Maybe he can tell us something about this.
6: Okay, Nick. But be careful, lad. Lucky's a tough baby.
4: I will. I know how to handle him. Oh, Steve.
7: Yeah?
4: Did the Duke have many callers tonight?
7: No.
4: No? How about Lucky Coombs? He wasn't over here, was he?
7: Yeah. Yeah, he was. What of it?
4: Nothing. Maybe. By the way, you better get this crowd out of here. The Duke's been murdered. This place is going to be filled with cops, reporters, photographers, fingerprint men, and detectives in about 10 minutes.
7: Duke? Murdered?
4: Yeah. So long, Steve. Come on, Patsy. Let's see what Lucky has to say. Eleven, please.
5: Well, this ought to put an end to the numbers racket in this town, Nick. For a while, anyway. With the Duke dead and Lucky in jail for his murder.
4: Maybe. But let's not get ahead of ourselves. Oh, Patsy, stay in the car. Those two mugs outside may mean trouble.
5: Be careful, Nick.
8: Going someplace, Flatfoot?
4: Why, yes. Just a friendly visit. I want to see Lucky a minute.
3: Lucky's not receiving tonight. Not cops, anyways.
4: I'm no cop. Just want a friendly talk with him.
8: Well, you can't.
4: No? I think I can.
8: Yeah? Well, me and my buddy here is going to see that you don't.
3: We sure are. You got a search warrant, have you?
4: Oh, you want to see my search warrant, do you? Well, here it is.
9: Oh, Nick! Watch it! The other one's got a gun!
10: Yeah, and I'm going to drill you so full of holes that you want it.
0: Well, Nick seems to be having difficulty getting in to see Lucky. Does this mean Lucky is the man who killed the Duke? And what's Nick going to do about it? We'll see in just a moment. Ladies, here's a bit of news about homemaking that means a better-looking home and more time for you to enjoy it. 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And now, back to our story. We left Nick fighting it out with one of Lucky Coon's gunmen as he tried to get in to see Lucky to question him about the killing of Duke Dawson.
10: I'm gonna drill you so full of holes, you... Oh! Shot my hand off!
4: You're all right, I just knocked your gun out of your hand, that's all. Here, I'll take it. And just to be sure, I'll take your pal's gun, too. Now, you'll both be good little boys. I won't tell Lucky on you.
3: Won't tell Lucky what?
4: Oh, hello, Lucky. I've enjoyed meeting your welcoming committee.
3: Well, sometimes their ambition gets the better of their common sense. They told me it was you coming up, Carter. I would have advised them to let you in and save themselves a headache.
4: Here are your boys' pop guns. Give them back to them after I go.
3: Thanks.
4: You can come out now, Patsy.
5: Well, that's your daily dozen for this evening. I always enjoy watching you exercise. It does me so much good.
3: What can I do for you, Carter?
4: I suppose you know Benny Smith was killed tonight. Right after he collected the $50,000 he won in Duke Dawson's numbers game.
3: Yeah, I heard about that. You don't think I had anything to do with that, do you?
4: And did you also hear that Duke Dawson himself was murdered a little while later?
3: So, you think you can pin that on me?
4: We found one of your cigarettes half-smoked in the ashtray on the Duke's desk, Lucky.
3: What?
4: And the Duke didn't smoke. Not three people in the city smoke your brand. How did your cigarette get in the Duke's ashtray?
3: My cigarette, huh?
4: You could easily be held for the murder on the evidence we have, Lucky. But I suppose you have an alibi. If so, let's have it.
3: Well, I haven't been out of my apartment all evening.
4: No alibi, huh? Well, that's very interesting. No alibi and ashamed to admit it.
5: Then he must be the one who...
4: Easy, Patsy.
3: If you think I did it, why don't you run me in?
4: No, Lucky, we're not going to run you in. But you will stick around, won't you? Just in case we need you for a witness or something?
5: Oh, Nick, surely you're not going to let him go.
4: Why not? You will stick around, Lucky?
3: Yeah.
4: Fine.
3: Yeah, I'll stick around. Let me know when you need me for something.
4: Thanks, I will. Well, good night, Lucky. Come on, Patsy, let's be going.

0: Why so quiet, Patsy? You haven't said a word since we left Lucky's.
1: Well, I can't understand it, Nick. You have what looks like good reason to believe Lucky killed the Duke, and you let him go. Doesn't make sense to me.
0: Why, Patsy, that's all part of my plan. I think I have the answer to both killings now. And leaving Lucky loose is part of my way of proving it.
1: And I suppose that phone call you made after we left Lucky's was part of your plan, too.
0: Right, Patsy. All part of my plan.
1: And did your phone call accomplish what you hoped it would?
0: Ah, indeed it did, Patsy. Indeed it did.
1: May I ask what it was?
0: You may.
1: Oh, Nick, why don't you tell me what's going on? I don't get it at all.
0: I phoned a certain party to get a certain address. And I got it, that's all.
1: You know who the killer is?
0: I think so.
1: Well, who?
0: That, unfortunately, I'm not prepared to divulge at this precise moment.
1: Oh, Nick.
0: Well, here we are.
1: Here we are where?
0: At the address I got on the phone. It's the third house up there. The rooming house.
1: And what do we do there?
0: Now, Patsy, listen carefully. What I tell you. I'm going inside that house.
1: Alone?
0: Yes, alone. And as soon as I do, I want you to go to the phone in the drugstore across the street and phone Riley. He'll be back at headquarters by this time. Tell him to come up here just as fast as he can. I may need him. Tell him to bring some of his men in the hurry-up wagon, but not to use the siren. When he gets here, tell him to wait out here with you until I come out. Or if I don't come out, tell him to rush in after me just as soon as he hears gunshots.
1: Oh, Nick, hadn't you better wait until he gets here before you go in there?
0: Can't do it, Patsy. I've got to get inside before the next visitor does. That's the important part of my plan. Now, you have it straight?
1: I think so.
0: Good. I'm counting on you, Patsy. Don't fail me. Well, wish me luck. I may need it.

0: Oh, who's there?
1: Nick Carter. Got a few questions I'd like to ask you.
0: Questions?
1: Yes. I'm alone. Well, I see you're packing your suitcase, Steve. You weren't getting ready to leave town, were you?
0: What if I was?
1: You shouldn't do that. We might need your testimony in clearing up Duke Dawson's murder.
0: Huh?
1: You're the only witness we have to testify that Lucky Coombs called on the Duke just before he was murdered.
0: Yeah, that's just why I'm getting out. I'm not staying here to be taken for a ride by Lucky's guerrillas. And that's what had happened to me. If I said anything against him.
1: You won't be taken for a ride by Lucky's gunman, I'll guarantee that.
0: I ain't taking no chances. You got a match?
1: Sure.
0: Thanks.
1: Still smoking old cabbage leaves in that pipe of yours, I see. Why don't you try tobacco for a change?
0: Ah, shut up. I ain't taking no more riding from you. No, from nobody.
1: Okay, Steve. Oh, do you mind if I keep this match you just used?
0: What? What do you want it for?
1: I think I can use it.
0: Hey, what's going on here, Carter? What can you use a burned match for?
1: For one thing, I can use it to send you to jail.
0: To jail, huh?
1: Yes, for murder.
0: You won't send me to jail for murder.
1: Drop that gun, Steve.
0: Yeah.
1: That's enough from you. Give me that gun.
2: I will.
1: Give me that gun.
2: Let go.
1: Yeah.
2: Oh.
1: There.
0: Doug, didn't have to break my arm, did you?
1: Lucky for me, you shot in a hurry. Otherwise, you might have got me somewhere else than just in the fleshy part of my arm. Now, let's see what's in that suitcase.
0: You keep out of my...
1: Stay where you are, Steve. I've got the gun now. Sit down on that chair. Now be quiet. Uh-huh. Quite a nice roll of bills you have here. At least $50,000, I should say, by the size of the roll.
0: Yeah? What's it to you?
1: It was a nice racket you were working, Steve. Whenever the Duke paid off any big money, you knew who got the money, laid for them, and killed them. The Duke knew it was bad business to have his winners killed that way. So somehow he must have gotten wise to you. Probably by having someone trail Benny, someone who saw you kill him. So he called you in to have a talk with you. And you killed him.
0: That ain't true. I didn't. I didn't. Lucky Coombs did it.
1: That's so? Well, we'll see what Lucky has to say when you tell him that.
0: Huh? Well,
1: he'll be here in a few minutes, if I'm not mistaken.
0: No. I couldn't. He'd kill me. He'd kill me.
1: Stay where you are, Steve. Stay where you are. I'll stand behind the door.
3: You dirty double-crossing rat.
1: That's enough, Lucky. Hold it. Drop that gun!
0: Is he? Is he? Did you kill him?
1: No. I just shot him through the shoulder. The shock knocked him out. He'll live to go to the electric chair with you.
4: Hey, Nick! Nick, are you hurt?
5: Oh, Nick, are you all right?
1: It's all right, it's all right. Everything's under control.
5: Oh, thank goodness.
1: All right, Riley, there are your two murderers. Steve in the chair and Lucky on the floor.
6: Two of them. Glory be.
1: Yes, Riley, two of them. You better get your handcuffs on them before they decide to run out on you.
6: I'll do just that. Now, my fine friend Steve, hold out your hand. And you, Lucky... You can't help me, so I'll just put them on you while you're asleep. And you'd be all right when you wake up.
5: Well, then it was Lucky, Nick.
1: Yes, Bessie. Lucky and Steve together.
6: Oh, this is a great day for the police department. Two men killed and the two murderers caught.
5: Lieutenant, are you giving all the credit to the police department? It seems to me...
6: Oh, no. Of course not. I just meant that...
1: It's all right, Riley. It's all right. My part of it's done. Your precious police department can have all the glory if they want it.
6: Well, tell me about it, Nick. How did they do it? And who killed who? And
1: hold
6: why did
1: it,
6: they
1: hold it, hold it. I'll meet you down at your office in half an hour and give you all the details and the evidence you need. Right now, I want to get my arm fixed.
5: Oh, Nick, you're hurt. Is it bad? Let me get a doctor, quick.
1: No, it's not serious, Betsy. It's just a flesh wound.
5: Oh.
1: And it's rather painful. I'd like to get it taken care of. Come on, Betsy. I guess you better have to drive. I'll see you later, Riley. Well, that feels better. A good doctor's a wonderful thing when you need him. And Dr. Sturgis is as good a man as there is.
5: And now, Mr. Carter, I want to hear all about it.
1: Oh, Patsy. Can't you wait until we get to Riley's office? I don't want to go through the story twice.
5: Nick Carter, if you don't give me all the details right here and now, I'll stop this car and we won't move an inch until you decide to tell me what I want to know.
1: All right. You're a hard woman, Miss Boone. I guess I'll have to give in. Well, what do you want to know first?
5: First? Where does Steve come into this?
1: He did the killing.
5: Then what about Lucky?
1: Lucky was the man behind the throne, so to speak. Lucky wanted to cut in on the Duke's customers. So he had the Duke's winners killed. Steve, however, did the actual killing and got most of the money for his reward. But when the Duke caught on to Steve, Steve killed him and double-crossed Lucky.
5: How do you mean double-crossed him?
1: Steve planted one of Lucky's cigarettes in the Duke's ashtray. He undoubtedly had some of them from being associated with Lucky. So he just smoked one halfway down and left it where we'd be sure to find it.
5: Then who shot at you and Lieutenant Riley when you broke into the Duke's room earlier this evening?
1: That was Steve.
5: But Nick, Steve was downstairs playing the piano.
1: He was there when we left him, yes. And he was there when we went back. But in between, he slipped out the back, up the fire escape, fired over our heads as we entered to make us think the killer was just leaving, and then went back to his piano. He thought he had a perfect alibi.
5: How did you know that it was Steve?
1: By the matches in the ashtray.
5: How could they tell you anything?
1: Patsy, how'd you light a cigarette? Here's a match. Try it.
5: Okay. Why, I suppose you'd light the match like this. Light your cigarette and put out the match like this.
1: Exactly. Now look at that match you just used.
5: Mm-hmm.
1: It's only slightly burned at the end. Now look at this match, which I took from the ashtray.
5: Now that's burned almost all the way down.
1: Exactly. It was used to light a pipe, not a cigarette. And Steve's a pipe smoker. He probably smoked as he talked to the Duke before he killed him, before we got there. You see, Patsy, I knew the Duke was dead when we got there this evening.
5: But if you knew Steve did the killings, how did you find out about Lucky?
1: Well, I felt sure Steve wouldn't dare to do it without strong backing. But there was no evidence against Lucky. So that's why I went to him and told him about one of his cigarettes being left in the Duke's ashtray. And that's also why I didn't want to take him in.
5: Oh, now I see.
1: I felt sure he'd go to see Steve and give himself away. And he did.
5: Hey, Nick, I just realized what you said a minute ago. You said you knew that the Duke was dead before you went upstairs to his office tonight. Now, how could you possibly know that?
1: Very simple, Patsy. Steve was the Duke's lookout man. He used the piano as a signal. The top key on the piano was wired to a buzzer that sounded in the Duke's room. That meant someone was coming up. But when we went up tonight, he didn't hit that note. I watched him carefully. And he didn't hit it because he knew there was no one alive to hear it. He hit the wrong note.
5: I'll say he hit the wrong note, in more ways than one.
1: How do you mean, Patsy?
5: Well, considering that tonight you've solved three murders, ended the numbers racket, and recovered the stolen money, I say that Steve hit the wrong note when he tried to fool you.

0: In just a moment, Nick and Patsy will bring you a preview of next week's exciting case. 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Acme will see that he gets them, and you get them, as quickly as possible. And now, Nick, how about next week's adventure?
1: Well, Ken, the main ingredients of next week's story are a small boy and a slingshot.
0: Well, I didn't know you went in for cases of juvenile delinquency.
2: He doesn't, unless you call it juvenile delinquency when an organized gang of thugs holds up an armored car, kills the guards, and gets away with thousands of dollars of the bank's money.
0: Well, hey, that's really big-time stuff, but where did the small boy and the slingshot come into it?
1: They were the means of my being able to catch the killers, get back the money, and break up the gang.
2: And it gave Nick one of the most unpleasant and dangerous 2 hours he ever spent.
0: Well, I'll certainly look forward to hearing that. Any further hints, Nick?
1: No, that's all for now, Ken. I'll tell you the rest next time. I call the story The Slingshot Murders.
2: Or The Mystery of the Broken Window.
1: So long.
2: So long, everybody.
0: And so long to you, Nick and Patsy. We'll be looking forward to seeing you again next Sunday afternoon. Next week at the same time, listen to another curious experience of Nick Cotter, Master Detective, entitled
1: The Slingshot Murders. Or Nick Carter and the Mystery of the Broken Window.
0: Nick Cotter, Master Detective, is a copyright feature of Street & Smith Publications, Incorporated. 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In the Nick Carter Adventures, Lon Clark is starred as Nick. 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

0: Ipana Toothpaste and Sal Hepatica present...
1: Mr. District Attorney, champion of the people, defender of truth, guardian of our fundamental rights to life, liberty, and the pursuit of happiness. Mr. District Attorney is brought to you by Ipana Toothpaste and Sal Hepatica. 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

to the limit of the law all persons accused of crimes perpetrated within this county, but to defend with equal vigor the rights and privileges of all its citizens.

0: Tonight's case of the sinister cinema, ladies and gentlemen, concerns a master criminal, a man whose knowledge of his fellow man is keen and penetrating. We can almost say that Richard Seagraves has based his astounding crime solely on his understanding that men are vain, and therein lies the tragedy of his success. We begin in the private office of the president of a small bank here in our city.
1: Well, that's my proposition, Mr. Claypool. How does it strike you?
2: Why, I hardly know what to say, Mr.
1: Seagraves. Richard Seagraves Productions.
2: Oh, yes, I know. You're from Hollywood, you say, sir?
1: Well, I've produced most of my pictures in Hollywood, Mr. Claypool. That's true. You've seen them, of course. Gone with the Storm, Valley of Wind.
2: Oh, of course. A cigar, Mr. Seagraves?
1: Oh, yes, thank you. But as I said, Claypool, the tendency these days is to shoot on location. As I was telling the boys at the Academy Award dinner just recently, we've got to get out and photograph the real thing.
2: Oh, the Academy Award, eh? Oh, Ronald Coleman and, who was it my wife was? Oh, yes, Loretta Young.
1: Yes, dear Loretta. Darrell, I said, you and LB and the rest of us, we've got to go out and photograph real people.
2: And you want to use my bank, Mr. Seagraves?
1: Just for one shot, Mr. Claypool, but what a shot. Think of it. Think of the Radio City Music Hall in New York.
2: Yes? Those dancing girls, you mean?
1: We open up in a bank. Not a Hollywood bank, A.B. A real bank. This one. And who do we see? Whose face do these millions of people look at? An actor's?
2: No. Mine?
1: The face of a banker. A.B. Claypool. Honesty, courage, the backbone of America. Your face.
2: I must say, of course, this is irregular, Mr. Seagraves. Highly irregular. We have a business to run, you know.
1: You hit it right on the head there, A.B., and that's exactly what we want, to see your business in action. Why, we won't change a thing. Your customers won't even know we're shooting the picture.
2: They won't?
1: Realism, A.B. Realism, it's the coming thing. You'll come out of your office, greet our star, just as if you were another customer, and we grind away.
2: Oh, your star, did you say?
1: Well, let's not let this get out, A.B. Variety and Billboard have spies, you know.
2: Oh, they have?
1: Yes, it's Dolly Eads.
2: Dolly Eads? I don't think I recall
1: Oh,
2: having...
1: what an actress. What a personality, A.B. And when the cameras start rolling here in the bank, when Dolly turns that smile on A.B. Claypool, man, oh, man.
2: Well, I did a little acting back in college, come to think of it. Rutgers, 1919.
1: Oh, that's wonderful, A.B., wonderful. It's all set, then. We'll do this shot this afternoon.
2: But this afternoon?
1: Don't you worry about a thing, A.B. We'll be in here shooting before you know it.
0: When did this report come in, Miss Miller?
3: The one from Battle Creek, Chief?
0: Yes.
3: This morning.
0: Well, this is really amazing.
3: Oh.
0: I'd hardly believe it possible.
4: Yeah, what, Chief?
0: Oh, this will interest you, Harrington.
4: Yeah?
0: Didn't you say not so long ago that there are no new tricks in the book?
3: He did.
4: Yeah, certainly I did, Miss Miller. Mm. Well, look at that bum I put in the lineup this morning. Pulling the old gypsy handkerchief gag. What? That's one of the oldest in the game.
0: Well, this report from Michigan isn't an old one.
4: Yeah?
0: Why, it's absolutely astounding.
4: Well, what is the gag, Chief?
0: Bank robbery, actually.
4: Huh?
0: Only the bank hardly knows it's been robbed.
3: What?
0: But according to this report, this gang goes to the bank ahead of time and arranges to shoot a movie.
4: Arranges to do what?
0: Yeah, yes, that's what it says here. They convince the banking people that they're going to do a shot for a motion picture.
3: I don't get it, Chief.
0: Well, then they return a few hours later, set up a camera, and photograph what the bank thinks is a scene.
4: Oh, and it ain't.
0: Decidedly not. In Battle Creek, they got away with $60,000.
4: What? Oh, Chief,
0: yeah.
4: You're kidding.
0: No, it's all here. Oh, and it's done with imagination, apparently.
4: Well,
0: cards printed with impressive Hollywood addresses, a producer with a cigar, oh, everything.
3: Oh, honestly.
0: Camera equipment, of course. The works.
4: Shot for a movie?
0: Yeah.
4: Well, Chief, now I've heard everything.
0: Say, I don't think we ought to treat this lightly. Miss Miller.
3: Yes, sir.
0: Call the banking association here in the city, will you? Ask them if they have any way of notifying their banks about this.
3: Right away, Chief.
0: And if they haven't, we'll do it ourselves.
3: All right.
4: Yeah, any idea where these boys were headed, Chief?
0: Well, the Battle Creek report doesn't say, Harrington. However, I think we'd better check up on that, too.
4: Yeah, right. A movie. Chief, well, that's the darndest thing I ever heard of.

0: It was beautiful, Georgiana, if I do say so myself.
1: He swallowed everything, Dick?
0: Complete. He even thinks he's seen you in the movies, darling.
2: What's so unusual about that? I got a nice figure.
1: That's beside the point.
2: What do you mean, beside the point? I got a peel. Haven't I, Richie?
0: Later, Dolly. Georgia and I have to plan things.
1: What time, Dick?
0: 2 o'clock, I thought. I left his office at 11.
2: 2 o'clock? Oh, gee, it's noon now. Oh, I'd better get made up.
1: In a moment, Dolly. That's 2 hours, Dick. I wonder if it's too long a time.
0: He won't call anybody, Georgia. Not A.B. Claypool.
2: Who?
0: Your leading man, Dolly. He's probably in front of a mirror right now, rehearsing.
1: I still don't like too much time between your visit and the fireworks, Dick. Gives them time to think. Time to get suspicious, maybe.
0: Relax, Georgiana. This one is a cinch.
1: Well, everything's ready, at least.
0: Now, how about the camera? I told him we'd use a small crew, the intimate touch, you know.
1: No, I got the camera. How about you?
2: Me?
1: Come too, will you? Do you have your makeup?
2: Who's telling whom to come to, may I ask? Oh,
0: Dolly, you've got to cooperate. Georgiana asked you a question.
2: My figure beside the point. Sure, I've got makeup, just like Battle Creek.
1: All right, I'll do your face. Get a towel.
2: I can do it myself.
0: Do what Georgiana says, Dolly.
2: I can do what I said. What am I supposed to be?
0: A movie star, dear. A rich young thing making a deposit in a bank, remember?
1: She won't.
2: I will, too. Oh, Richie.
0: Run along, Dolly.
2: You like my figure. Don't you, Richie?
0: You're sweet, Dolly. Now, run along and get made up.
2: Well, at least I don't look like...
1: Like what?
2: Like the broadside of a barn.
1: Well, you brainless little tramp.
0: You mustn't mind Dolly, Georgiana, please.
1: I don't.
0: After all, we do need her. The squares could think she's a movie star.
1: I know, Dick. Shall we go on with the plans now?
0: If she gets on your nerves, just let me know.
1: That won't be necessary, Dick. If the time comes, I can handle Dolly in my own way.
0: If the time comes, Georgiana. And I'll get you.
1: When you begin to confuse my figure with her brain.
3: It's 11:45, Chief. You have a luncheon appointment at 1.
4: Oh, yes, I know, Miss Miller. Thank you.
3: Oh, and I called the Banking Association. They were just as amazed as you were.
4: Oh, on that Battle Creek matter.
3: Mm-hmm.
4: What did they say?
3: They never heard anything like it, Chief. They're putting out a bulletin on it.
4: Good.
5: Oh.
4: Yes, come in, Harrington. Come in.
5: Yeah, I've been doing some telephoning, Chief.
4: Yes?
5: Among other places, Battle Creek.
4: Oh?
5: Yeah, you were right when you said we shouldn't take this bank thing lightly. Mm-hmm. I found out a lot more about that outfit.
4: Fine. What do you have?
5: Well, in the first place, I got a pretty good description on 3 of them, Chief. Mm-hmm. A man and 2 dames. Mm-hmm. One of the women pretends to be a movie star.
3: Well, how can she do that?
5: Yeah. What'd you say, Miss Miller?
3: How can you pretend to be a star, Harrington? Either you are one, everybody knows you, or you're not.
5: Okay, so she pretends to be a new star, then. Or a foreign one, Miss Miller. How do I know?
3: I thought you said you checked.
5: I did.
4: Well, all right, go on, Harrington. Anything else?
5: Yeah, but these interruptions, yeah. Chief, they're confused. Mm. Plenty, Chief. On the descriptions, yet. One of these dames is very, very pretty.
4: Yes, yes.
5: Yeah, the other one sounds like a lady wrestler.
4: Yes, and?
5: Here's the payoff, Chief. Mm-hmm. They're almost sure this gang was headed this way.
4: What?
5: Yeah, I can trace them up to 3 days ago, and then we lose them, Chief. Mm. And when we lost them, they were on their way here.
4: I see. Miss Miller.
3: Yes, Chief.
5: Of course, that don't mean they are here, Chief. No, I asked around a little since this morning. They ain't checked in with the boys around town.
4: Yes, I know, but we can't afford to take a chance. Miss Miller, call the Banking Association back, will you? And tell them we'll notify the member banks from here.
3: All right, I'll get their list.
5: What will you do, Chief? Send a letter on it?
4: Oh, we'll do better, I think. Tell the mimeograph room to stand by, please, Miss Miller.
3: Okay.
4: And call the motor pool downstairs. We'll need 8 or 10 motorcycle messengers.
3: Right away, Chief.
4: We'll just put the whole story in a bulletin, Harrington, and send it around to the banks right now.

0: Mr. Seagraves. Right on time, I see. I hope I didn't keep you waiting.
1: Oh, not at all, A.B. We were just getting the camera set up. A.B., may I present our little leading lady, Miss Dolly Eve?
2: I'm pleased to make your acquaintance.
0: Oh, Miss Eve, this is a pleasure. A great pleasure.
2: Likewise. Oh, pardon my makeup.
1: A.B., I see you change your suit.
0: Hmm? What? Oh, my suit. Well, yes. I was home for lunch, and Martha, my wife, she... You like it?
1: Fine, A.B., just fine.
3: All set up, Mr. Seagraves.
1: Oh, excuse me. Ready, Georgiana?
0: Yeah, I must say, I'm somewhat at sea, Mr. Seagraves. Is this all there is to it? Just one camera?
1: Well, just the one by the door, A.B., but what a camera. In the hands of Georgiana Heron, it's sheer poetry. You've seen her name, I know.
0: Oh, yes, yes, I believe I have. My goodness, I expected lights and all sorts of things. We cleared a space, Mr. Seagraves.
1: Not necessary at all, A.B. Realism, you know, realism. All set, Miss Eve?
2: Oh, sure.
1: You've notified the tellers and everyone just to go on about their regular duties, A.B.?
0: Yes, I have, Mr. Seagraves. Oh, I've been busy, I can assure you. Why, I haven't even read my mail.
1: Well, we won't take long. You've got the sequence, Miss Eve.
2: I think so, Mr. Seagraves. I go up to this nice gentleman here, say my lines, and he escorts me behind the little cage.
0: Behind the cage?
1: Just show our money, A.B. Pick up a handful of it and just show it to Miss Eve.
2: Oh, wait, it's in the script.
0: Script.
1: We won't bother with the lines, A.B. We dub them in back on the coast, you understand.
2: You just make with your mouth like you were talking with me.
0: I see.
3: Ready, Mr. Seagraves?
1: Oh, I'll just get out of the way then. All set, A.B.? The seeds?
2: Roll them.
0: Yes, I think I'm quite ready.
4: Everything okay?
1: Like candy from a baby. Now, just act natural, everybody. All right, Miss Eads. We're rolling.
4: Don't turn your back to the door, Dick.
1: I'm all right. All right, Miss Eads. Your lines, please. We want this realistic, you know.
2: Why, I just love to see all that money, Mr. Claypool. Oh, back here, behind this tiny little cage.
1: Ah, that's fine. Now, take her arm, if you will, A.B. Yes, that's fine. There they go, Georgiana.
4: Wait till he gets that cage open.
1: Yeah, I know. That's right, A.B. Now, let Miss Eads go in ahead of you, please. If she doesn't stand in front of that alarm, I'll murder her.
0: I don't know what to say. Should I just move my lips?
1: Oh, it's terrific. It's sensational, A.B. It's sensational. We're getting every expression. Now, where's the bag?
4: Right here. Go on.
1: Now, please don't stare at the camera, folks. It's just a movie. Ah, that's fine, A.B. That's fine. Little smile, Miss Eads, please.
0: All right. Yeah, I'm beginning to enjoy this.
1: Oh, it couldn't be better. Now, please don't crowd near us, folks. It's just a movie. That's right. Go on about your business. All right, Dolly. Let's put the dough in the bag.
0: Oh, you mustn't touch the money, Mr. Seagraves. No, really.
1: Get it, Georgiana. Now, don't miss his eyes.
3: Right.
1: Come on, hurry it up, Dolly.
2: I'm Richie. Give me a chance.
0: Oh, now, see here, Seagraves. I asked you not to touch the money. That's real.
1: Now, careful, A.B. Keep your profile to the camera. All set, Doll?
2: That's all of it, Richie.
0: Where are you going with that? Stop, I say. Mr. Seagraves.
1: Perfect, A.B. Perfect. Sensational. Did you catch all that, Georgiana?
3: I'm still rolling.
0: Stop, I say. What's the meaning of this?
1: Come on, Dolly, move. Relax, folks. It's only a movie.
2: Let's get out of here.
1: Right with you, baby.
0: Now, I warned you, Seagraves. Picture or not, I'm setting off that alarm.
2: Get away from me, you big guy.
0: Help! Help! Stop them!
1: Shut up.
0: Somebody stop them!
3: Just a scene in a picture, friend. All right, Mr. Seagraves, let's have the shot now.
0: This is unheard of. Get out of my way.
1: I told you, A.B. Shut up.
2: Richie, look out.
1: Sorry, A.B., but I said this has got to be real.
3: Pay no attention, friends. It's just a movie.
0: I'm shot. Help me.
2: Gee.
1: Perfect, A.B. Just perfect. All set, Georgiana?
4: All set.
1: Now, keep them rolling. Wonderful, A.B. Keep it up. Come on, doll. Stay in front of the camera now. Now, back, Georgiana. Take it straight back.
4: Let's go.
1: Out the door, doll. Folks, please don't watch the camera. You'll spoil the scene. Hold the door.
2: I am.
1: Is Georgiana in the car?
2: She's waiting.
1: Okay, then. Great work, folks. That was fine. Fine, A.B. One of the best acting jobs I've seen in years. Come on, Dolly. Let's go.

0: In just a few moments, we will pick up the developments of this interesting case. But first, here's an important question.
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0: 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And now back to Mr. District Attorney.

0: right, let's get organized, Harrington.
1: Yeah.
0: Everyone's here?
2: Yes, sir. The bank employees are all downstairs in the meeting room.
0: Yes, thank you, Miss Miller. We want all of them.
3: Okay. Boy, that's irony, or whatever you call it, Chief. Your message about the Battle Creek job is on this Claypool's desk.
0: Yes, I saw it. Unopened.
2: His secretary said he was so excited about appearing in the picture, he didn't do anything else.
3: In a movie. Well, it's our Michigan gang, all right, Chief. There's no doubt about that.
0: Yeah. Hey, what's this, Harrington?
3: What? What do you got, Chief?
0: Here, looks like broken glass here on the floor.
3: Huh?
2: Oh, Chief, excuse me. Here's Ray.
0: Oh, good. I want photographs and diagrams, Miss Miller.
3: Well, this one shouldn't be too tough, Chief. We got a whole bank full of witnesses. They all thought when this Seagrave shot, it was part of a scene.
0: Yes, I know. What's the loss, Harrington? Are they through checking?
3: Well, it'll run about $35,000, Chief. Claypool used the main cage.
0: Yes. You know, it's the audacity of this thing that gets me.
3: Hmm.
0: One man and two women, and they pull this off without a hitch.
3: Oh, it's tricky, all right, Chief. Yeah, but maybe we can show them a few tricks of our own.

0: And the district attorney issued a similar bulletin to all banking institutions in the county.
1: I don't get it. So what? We got the dough.
2: Well, Georgiana means, Dolly, that we can't pull it off again. At least not around here.
0: I figured on that. But this stinking paper is a news syndicate. That'll queer the act in every town in the country.
2: It'll blow over, Georgiana. We can just lie around and take it easy for a while.
1: I'd like that.
0: On what? We need money, Dick.
1: Money? Well, we just got nearly 40 grand from that one bank alone.
2: Georgiana means good money, though. We can't pass the bank stuff until the heat blows over.
0: If we picked a town small enough, maybe we could pull it off again. Someplace where they don't read the papers.
2: The same thing, Georgiana?
0: Just about. I'll have to get another part for the front of the camera. I lost it.
1: What for? You don't really take pictures, do you?
2: Georgiana means that the camera has to look real dull.
0: I'll take a look at the map. Maybe there's a small town we can hit.
1: Well, I say we don't.
0: You what?
1: We got all the money, and I say spend it. I'm sick of working.
0: Spend it? Are you crazy?
2: Georgiana just explained, doll. You can't spend money if the bank has a record of the bills.
1: I don't care. You promised, Richie. You said we could just lie around and have fun.
0: That is also beside the point.
1: You stay out of this. I think it's wrong anyway. I didn't know you were going to kill people.
2: Doll, now listen, just...
0: Never mind, Dick. As I remarked before, I'll handle things when the time comes.
1: Time? What time?
0: Soon, I think. I promise you, Dolly, I'll let you know.
3: Will you switch off that light, please, Miss Miller? I want Harrington to see this.
4: Yes, sir.
5: What, in the microscope, Chief?
3: Yes, that's right. It's that broken glass I found on the floor of the bank.
5: I see it, Chief. Now, what's that mean?
3: Well, I'm not quite sure. Did you send for Ray, Miss Miller?
6: Yes, I did. He's on the way up from the photo lab now.
5: What's up, Chief? Something in Ray's pictures?
3: Well, no. As a matter of fact, I simply want his opinion on something. All right. The lights, please, Miss Miller.
4: Okay.
3: As you know, broken glass is always interesting. Each piece seems to have a personality all its own.
5: Yeah, sure, Chief, but well, that ain't finding Seagraves, Chief.
3: Yeah. You put out the alert?
5: Yeah, right away. I made it a full 5 states.
3: Good. Oh, and the bills from the bank?
6: Well, they had a pretty complete list of the numbers, Chief.
3: Oh, well, that's a break. Put it out on a full distribution, Miss Miller. Stores, depots, bus stations, everywhere.
6: Okay, it's being prepared down in Mimeo now.
3: Fine. Well, we'll just keep at this, Harrington. One way or another, we've got to bring that trio in.
0: I can't see the point in arguing about it, Dick. It's a matter of common sense.
2: But we mightn't either, Georgiana. You said yourself you've got a small town picked out.
0: I know that. We'll leave as soon as the part for the camera's ready.
2: Then let's take her with us.
0: I said no.
2: Oh, but she's a nice kid, Georgiana. You should have seen that guy in the bank give her the once-over. She softens him up.
0: If necessary, I can play the actress.
2: You?
0: Yes, me. The choice is quite clear, Dick. The girl is blood shy.
2: Well, I guess you know best, Georgiana. You always do.
0: My dear boy, the woods are full of fancy figures. Yeah, so are banks.
2: Only if we could just bring...
0: I told you. All right?
2: Yeah, sure. Sure, if you say so.
0: Call her.
2: Now?
0: Now.
2: Okay, sure. Hey, Dolly. Come on in here a minute.
0: Stand back, Dick.
2: I don't even get a chance to talk to her.
0: What for? She's hardly intellectual. Dolly!
1: I'm coming. Well, what do you... Hey! Hey, Richie, stop her. She's got a gun.
0: I told you, young lady, I'd let you know when it's time. Well, it's time! It's high time. Dick, you know something?
2: What?
0: She did have a beautiful figure.

0: I tell you, it's definite, Chief. Hmm. They found the dame about 3 hours ago.
1: You're certain, Harrington? Sure, it's the one who posed as an actress?
0: It's a positive identification, Chief. Hmm. 4 employees from the bank just saw her in the morgue.
1: I see. And she was shot, you said?
0: I say she was. Clean as a whistle.
1: Well, all right, let's get to work. Tell Dr. Colgan I want the slug.
0: He's working on it now, Chief.
1: When he gets it, set up a comparison check with the slug from Claypool's body.
0: All right.
2: Oh, Chief.
1: Yes, Miss Miller, what is it?
2: Ray's on the phone, Chief.
1: Yes?
2: He says he's located just what you want.
1: What?
0: Ray, Chief?
2: Uh-huh.
0: Our photographer?
1: Definitely, Harrington. Get the address, Miss Miller, and tell him to stay there.
2: Right.
1: Bring that comparison microscope, Harrington. We'll need it. All set?
0: I've got it, Chief.
1: All right, let's hope this is it, then. Come on, let's go.
3: It's a small town, Dick. Don't forget that when you talk to the banker.
4: Tomorrow morning, huh, Georgiana?
3: Sooner the better. Anyway, I think it's wise to get out of this town.
4: You mean Dolly?
3: For one, yes. As soon as we can pack, we'll get going.
4: What about the camera?
3: Oh, I picked up the part this morning.
4: Well, who's that?
3: One of Jerry's boys, I think. I asked him to drop around.
4: Here? What for?
3: We need a third, Dick. I thought I'd offer a 20% split on a one-shot.
4: Okay, then. Come in.
3: Yeah? You're from Jerry's?
0: Not quite, lady. This is the district attorney.
4: What?
0: Don't move, bud. Or is the name Seagraves? All set up, Chief.
1: Thank you, Harrington. Well, this makes it easy, doesn't it?
3: Easy? What are you talking about?
1: Murder. Or to be more accurate, 2 murders. All right, get your coats, please. You're both under arrest.
4: Arrest? Well, you're crazy. What for?
0: You heard him, pal. Come on, the camera's rolling. You can play the scene right up to the hilt.
5: Your district attorney will return in just a moment to explain the clues which led to the arrest in tonight's case. But first let's bend an ear to one of those early morning sounds. One that says, rise and shine. Now, to a lot of people, that sound can mean a wonderful morning with a good day ahead. But to a lot of people, there's another sound that can mean the same thing. And that's the sparkling sound of sal hepatica in a glass of water. 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

0: And now, here is your district attorney.
1: I'm happy to report, ladies and gentlemen, that both Richard Seagraves and Georgiana Heron will pay the full penalty demanded for the murder of A.B. Claypool and the murder of their associate, Dolly Eads.
2: Gee, that was one of the strangest, Chief.
1: Yes, Miss Miller, it was. But like all criminals, they made a mistake. And like all criminals, now they'll pay for their mistake.
3: Yep, their mistake being when the dame dropped a part of that camera on the floor.

0: next, Miss Miller? What?
1: Oh, nothing, Harrington. A girl can dream, can't she? Oh, Chief, what about next week?
2: Well, ladies and gentlemen, again, next week we see the futility of a life of crime, but in a very different and unusual way in the case of Service in Silver. 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

0: The names of all characters in tonight's dramatization are fictitious, and any resemblance to names of living persons or actual places is purely coincidental. Our stars were Jay Jostin in the title role, Len Doyle as Harrington, and Vicky Vola as Miss Miller. The music was under the direction of Peter Van Steeden. The program is produced and directed by Edward A. Byron and written by Robert Shaw. Mr. District Attorney was originated by Phillips H. Lord. Remember, Ipana Toothpaste for the smile of beauty, Sal Hepatica for the smile of health. Bristol Myers invites you to tune in again next week for Duffy's Tavern and Mr. District Attorney.
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6: Dragnet, the documented drama of an actual crime. For the next 30 minutes, in cooperation with the Los Angeles Police Department, you will travel step by step on the side of the law through an actual case transcribed from official police files. From beginning to end, from crime to punishment, Dragnet is the story of your police force in action.
7: It was Monday, January 14th. It was raining in Los Angeles. We were working the night watch out of robbery detail. My partner's Frank Smith. The boss is Chief of Detectives Thad Brown. My name's Friday. We're on our way out from the office, and it was 11:47 p.m. when we got to 7982 Oakwood Avenue. Front door.
8: What is it?
7: Police officers, we'd like to see Miss Griffin.
8: How do I know?
7: Beg your pardon?
8: How do I know you're cops?
7: Here's our identification.
8: Hand it here.
7: Pardon?
8: Pass it through the door. I want to see it good.
7: All right, there you are.
8: Yeah.
9: What do you think?
7: Well, your guess is as good as mine.
8: Come on in.
7: Thank you.
8: Hurry up. Don't let all the rain in.
9: Yes, ma'am.
7: What if I have my identification back, please?
8: Take your coats off right here. I don't want you tracking water through the house.
7: All right. Could I have that identification card?
8: You don't mind my being so careful about what's happened here. I've got to take all precautions, you know.
9: Yes, ma'am.
8: Come on into the sitting room.
7: I'll take that card. Thank
8: you. Which one of you is Sergeant Friday?
7: I am.
8: You're the one who called.
7: That's right.
8: Who's he?
7: This is my partner, Frank Smith.
8: Well, sit down. Here's your card.
7: Thank you.
8: Get you anything? Cup of coffee? Maybe some hot cocoa?
9: No,
7: thank you.
8: Well, suit yourself. What is it you want?
7: We understand you know Mrs. Kieran.
8: We're neighbors.
7: Mm-hmm. Maybe you can tell us what happened here tonight.
8: Seems like you'd have the story, being cops and all.
7: Well, we'd like to hear you tell it, ma'am.
8: All right. I was here tonight watching the TV, just gone out to the kitchen to get a plate of snacks for the late show. You know, kind of like the munch.
7: Mm-hmm.
8: Well, all of a sudden, heard this scream real loud. I wasn't watching the television right then, so at first I thought it was from the set, you know, like a drama.
9: Yes, ma'am.
8: Didn't think nothing about it right then. Got myself all settled for the movie, and then I heard another scream. That's when I knew there was something wrong.
7: How's that?
8: There was a quiz on the television. No reason for any screams. Right then, there was another one. Then I knew it was from next door.
7: Yeah.
8: So I got my coat and umbrella and went over there.
7: I see.
8: Knocked on the door, but didn't get no answer. Well, I went into the house. All dark, not a light on. Went right in and called to Mrs. Kieran. Called to her.
7: Mm-hmm.
8: Didn't answer, but I could kind of hear something off to the back of the place.
9: Uh-huh.
8: Sounded like somebody crying. Sounded like a whimper, soft.
7: Yeah.
8: It came from the back of the house in the bedroom.
7: You didn't see anybody else in the house when you went in, did you?
8: If I had, I'd have told you before this.
7: Go ahead, please.
8: I got to the bedroom and opened the door. I couldn't see anything at first.
7: Uh-huh.
8: Then I was about to go on in, and this man jumped out at me.
9: He was in the bedroom, was he?
8: Yeah, must have been hiding in the dark and heard me coming, and he got back so I wouldn't see him. Then when I opened the door, he jumped right out, almost scared me to death.
7: Well, what did he do?
8: Just jumped at me and ran out of the house, right through the front door. I heard it slam.
7: Uh-huh.
8: And then I heard the crying again. Was sort of off to one side of the room. I couldn't see right away where it was coming from.
9: Uh-huh.
8: I turned on the light, and right away I saw her. She was laying on the floor.
7: Yes, ma'am.
8: Oh, it was just terrible. Room was all tore up. Things all thrown around, a real mess, and her laying right there in the middle of it, all beat up. Looked like whoever done it had tried to kill her.
7: What'd you do then?
8: Called the police. Dialed O, told the operator to send the policeman. Wasn't long before they was here. It seemed like there was 100 of them all over the place.
7: All right, Mrs. Griffin. I wonder if you can give us a description of the man you saw.
8: Other officers asked me the same thing. There isn't much I can tell you. Just all of a sudden, he was there, and then he was gone.
9: You're pretty sure it was a man, though, huh?
8: Certainly. I guess I know a man when I see one. Been married to one for 22 years.
9: Yes, ma'am. Can you tell us anything about him?
8: I just got a glimpse of him. Not good. I can't tell you anything but how he looked. He was standing in the dark when I come in. Next thing I knew, he jumped past me and went out the front door.
9: Yes, ma'am.
7: Would you know him again if you saw him?
8: I don't think so. Just a glimpse, that's all.
7: Uh-huh.
8: Should like to help, but there isn't much more I can tell you.
7: All right, ma'am.
8: How is Mrs. Kieran? She going to be okay?
7: Well, she'll be in the hospital for a few days, but she's going to be all right.
8: Isn't she able to tell you something about the man who did this?
7: No, ma'am.
8: Seems like she'd be able to describe him. Must have been there for a good half hour.
7: How do you figure that?
8: Must have been at least that long from the time I heard the first scream till I got over there. First off, I didn't think it was real. Thought it was on television.
7: Yes, ma'am, you told us.
8: Must have been a half hour.
9: Mm-hmm. Now, did Mrs. Kieran have any enemies that you knew of?
8: Well, there's some people who didn't like her. A couple right here in the neighborhood, but none of them that would do a thing like this.
7: How'd she and her husband seem to get along?
8: Well, you mean, did they have any fights?
7: Yes, that's right.
8: All the time. Seemed like they was always battling about something.
7: Would you know what caused the arguments?
8: Oh, mostly about her and other men. He thought she was running around on him. He used to fight about it. A couple of times he said if she didn't stop, he's going to kill her.
7: Was that true?
8: You mean about her and the men?
7: Yes.
8: Well, might have been. For all I know, I didn't pay much mind to their troubles. Seems like I had too many things to keep me busy without getting mixed up in their problems.
7: All right, Miss Griffin, we'll leave our card with you. If you remember anything you think we'd be interested in, we'd appreciate a call from you.
8: If I think of anything, you get one.
9: Thank you, ma'am.
8: Don't it seem kind of funny to you?
7: Well, what's that?
8: Well, Mrs. Kieran can't tell you anything about the fella. Don't that strike you kind of odd?
7: How do you mean?
8: Well, if somebody is in my house for that long, I'd be able to tell something about him. Something for sure.
7: Mm-hmm.
8: I guess with the lights off, maybe she couldn't see. And then again...
7: Yes, ma'am?
8: Maybe she don't want to tell you.
7: Frank and I drove back to the office and put in a call to Georgia Street Receiving Hospital. We talked to Dr. Sebastian and found that the victim had recovered to the point where she could be moved to her own hospital. We also talked with the officers who were with her. They told us that the woman hadn't given them any new information and that they still hadn't been able to contact her husband. While I checked the crime lab, Frank went down the hall and ran the names Irene and Tom Kieran through R&I. 2:14 a.m., we met back in the squad room.
9: How'd it go in the crime lab?
7: Oh, I got it all here. You want to take a look?
9: Yeah.
7: Beginning to look like we got a good case against the husband.
9: Yeah?
7: Well, here. Here's a picture of the room. The woman was found about here. See?
9: Mm-hmm.
7: You can see the way the stuff's scattered all around the place, all through here.
9: Yeah. It looks like robbery.
7: Well, he wanted to look that way, maybe.
9: What do you mean?
7: Well, on the dresser drawer here, the boys in the crime lab found $120 in cash. All the thief had to do was open the drawer, and he'd have seen it, too.
9: Oh. Well, how about the entrance?
7: That's something else that doesn't seem to gel. They checked all the windows and doors. There's no sign of any breaking. She must have opened the door for the thief.
9: Well, that means it was somebody Mrs. Kiernan knew, huh?
7: Yeah, it kind of looks that way.
9: Anything else we can use?
7: No. Take a look here. Here's a picture of a footprint Lee Jones found in the earth beside the path. The way it looks, the thief left the path when he ran from the house and stepped in the soft dirt.
9: Do us any good?
7: No, not much. The ground was wet. Must have been a good impression, but the rain broke down the walls. It's not much good to us now.
9: That's it, huh?
7: Yeah. Leighton Prince didn't come up with anything. How'd you do?
9: Well, nothing on the woman. Husband's got an arrest record.
7: Yeah.
9: Got it right here. Mrs. Kieran had him pinched 18 months ago on a beating charge. Refused to prosecute. Same thing a year ago. And here, besides her complaints, he's been booked for ADW and suspicion 211.
7: Done any big time?
9: No, never drew a conviction.
7: Hmm.
9: Now, Joe, the thing I don't understand, if it was her husband, why doesn't she beef him? She wasn't worried about having him arrested before.
7: I don't know.
9: There's something wrong about it.
7: Well, there's got to be an answer someplace. You tagged the stats office?
9: Yeah, I gave him what we had on the guy. They're going to start a run on the MO in the morning. Better get the rest of this information down to him.
7: Yeah, we can drop it off on the way out, huh?
9: Right.
7: You got that list of the husband's friends?
9: Uh-huh.
7: Well, let's talk to them. Maybe they can tell us where he is.
9: Okay.
7: Hot shot. I'll get it.
9: What is it?
7: Stats office going to have to wait, I guess.
9: Huh?
7: 1824 Studio Court.
9: Well, that's a couple of blocks from Kieran's. What's the call?
7: Woman slugged. We left the office and we drove over to the address, code 3. It was a small house set well back on the lot. When we got there, a felony car out of Hollywood Division had already arrived and the crime lab had been called. The victim was identified as a Mrs. Milo Hudson, age 42. An ambulance was dispatched from Hollywood Receiving Hospital and she was given first aid. She'd been beaten about the head and shoulders. As soon as the attendants had finished, Frank and I talked to her.
9: If you'll just tell us what happened, please.
8: Awful thing. Most awful thing ever happened to me.
7: Yes, ma'am. Did you get a good look at the man?
8: Pretty good. Not real good, but I did see him.
7: Could you describe him for us?
8: How do you mean?
7: Well, how tall was he?
8: I guess about as tall as you.
7: Be about 5'11"?
8: If that's how tall you are.
7: Yes, ma'am. How about his weight? Was he heavy or light?
8: About like him.
9: That'd be about 180, huh?
8: I guess so. I don't know, but I guess that's about what it is.
7: What about his face? Did you see that?
8: Yes, sir. Got a good look.
7: You'd know him again if you saw him, would you?
8: I certainly would. Never forget that face. Not if I live to be 100, I'll never forget it.
7: Now, could you give us a good description of him?
8: Had dark hair, almost black, kind of curly. Little wave right here in front.
7: Mm-hmm.
8: Had blue eyes. Dark blue, might have been kind of hazel color. Dark.
7: Mm-hmm. Was he clean shaven?
8: You mean, did he have a mustache?
7: Yes, ma'am.
8: No, didn't have anything like that.
7: Mm-hmm. Was there anything about him that might make it easier for us to identify him?
8: I don't think I know what you mean.
7: Well, did he have any scars, any birthmarks, anything like that?
8: Let me think. Seems there was something, but I can't remember what.
9: This man say anything to you?
8: Not at first. When he came in, he didn't say a word, just pointed the gun at me and motioned back into the house, like he wanted me to get back there.
9: Uh-huh, but he did say something to you later, is that right?
8: Yes. When we got to the bedroom and he started to go through the place, I told him he better get out because my husband will be coming in any minute.
9: I see.
8: He smiled and said he knew George didn't get home till 4:30.
7: He used your husband's name, didn't he?
8: Yes. Come to think of it, he did. I didn't pay much attention to it before, but he did.
7: Do you think you ever saw that man before?
8: Not that I remember.
7: But you're sure you'd know him if you saw him again?
8: I sure would. See, I remember what it was about him.
7: Yes?
8: You know, you wanted something about him that'd make it easier to tell if he was the right man?
7: That's right.
8: He had a scar. Small one right here, by his eye. Made it look like his left eye was real big. Gave him a funny look.
7: Mm-hmm.
8: Is that what you meant?
7: Yes, ma'am.
9: I wonder if you'd come down to City Hall and go through some pictures for us.
8: Well, I want to do everything I can to help. I'm supposed to check with my doctor. If he says it's all right, I'll be there. When would you want me?
9: Well, if you could make it in the morning.
8: If the doctor says it's all right, I'll be there.
9: Okay, thanks, Mrs. Hudson.
7: We can send a car for you if you like.
8: Might be better if you did. George likes to sleep late and I don't drive.
7: All right, ma'am. We'll call you in the morning.
8: Sure hope you can catch the person who's done this. Lord knows how many more people he's going to hurt.
7: Yes, ma'am.
8: Just seems to know all about people. When they're going to be alone and all, seems to know all about them.
7: Mm-hmm.
8: Knew right where everything in his house was all the way. Knew right down to a T.
9: You're sure you never saw him before, is that right?
8: Positive. You don't forget that kind of face. See it once and you remember it all your life.
7: Was there been anybody new in the neighborhood?
8: I don't understand what you mean.
7: Well, like any salesman, door-to-door canvassers, anything like that.
8: Residential neighborhood like this, there's always somebody around trying to sell something. Must be a couple of people a day come to the door. But I'm sure the man who hit me wasn't one of them.
7: All right, ma'am. Thank you very much.
8: Not at all, Sergeant. I want to do all I can to help you get him.
7: Mm-hmm.
8: Do you have any idea who he is, where to find him?
7: Not very much, Miss Hudson.
8: Terrible to think about it. A man like that roaming the streets. Woman isn't safe in her own home anymore.
9: We'll get to him, ma'am.
8: I should hope so. But what do we do in the meantime? Just sit here and wait for this lunatic to kick the doors down?
7: Well, we'll do everything we can.
8: Awful. I'll never forget how he came in here, shoved me around. Just never forget it.
7: Well, that makes you even.
8: What?
7: He won't either. We got out a supplemental broadcast carrying a description of the suspect, and then we continued to talk to the latest victim. She was unable to come up with any additional information. 4:30 a.m. The crew from the crime lab finished up their investigation, and Frank and I went back to the office. We left the description of the suspect at the stats office, and we asked R&I to check the oddity file for a possible identification on the scar that the suspect had. 5:21 a.m. We signed out of the office. The next day, at 9:26 a.m., we met with Chief Brown and Captain Donahoe, and we went over the case with them. Because of the method of operation used, it became apparent that the thief was acquainted with the habits of the people in the neighborhood. Two additional teams of men were assigned to the case, and they began to canvass the area for information on people who appeared to be loitering in the vicinity. It was also decided to assign three more police units to patrol the streets during the night hours. We checked all FI cards that had been filed in the area. That afternoon, Milo Hudson came down to the office and went through the mug books, but she was unable to make an identification. She was shown pictures of Tom Kieran, the husband of the first victim, but she stated positively that he was not the man who'd beaten her. The list of possibles came back from the stats office and was checked without result. A week went by. In spite of the additional men involved, the suspect hit three more times. In each case, the M.O. was the same. In each case, he escaped. However, we were able to get a little more information on him. We had the artist in Crime Analysis Division draw up a composite picture of the suspect, and we had it distributed to all officers in the city. The daily papers ran it on their front pages. Thursday, January 24th, 5:20 p.m. Frank and I got back to the office from dinner.
9: I want to call Faye and tell her it looks like a late night.
7: All right, I'll check the book.
9: Anything?
7: No. We call her from Pinky.
9: Yeah?
7: He and Leitner talked to that magazine salesman.
9: Check out?
7: No. A guy just got in town a couple of days ago. Description's pretty far off.
9: Oh.
7: I got it. Robbery Friday. Yes, ma'am, that's right. Mm-hmm. Well, we can take it. All right. What's that address again? Yes, that's Studio Court. Yes, ma'am, we'll be right out. No, don't do anything. If he wants to leave, don't try to stop him. That's right, we'll be right there. Woman out on Studio Court.
9: Yeah.
7: Says she thinks the suspect's in her house now.
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7: Frank and I left the office and drove over to the address we'd been given on the phone. As we pulled up in front of the house, we could see a man standing on the porch. We got out of the car and we went up the walk. At the front door, we met the woman who'd called. She said that the man had rung the doorbell and had tried to force his way into the house. She went on to say that her husband wasn't home and that she'd managed to stall the man until we got there. We took him back to the city hall and talked to him in the interrogation room. He identified himself as Victor Nadell. Frank went down the hall to run him through records and identification.
12: A lot of trouble you guys are causing me. No reason for all this.
7: What were you doing at that house?
12: Trying to earn a living.
7: You have to force your way in to do that?
12: That old broad's off her rocker. I didn't try to get into the place.
7: She says you did.
12: She's flipped.
7: What do you do for a living?
12: I work. You know another way?
7: What kind of work?
12: Salesman.
7: What do you sell?
12: Right now I'm selling lots.
7: Real estate?
12: Yeah.
7: Where?
12: tracked out in the desert.
7: Who do you work for?
12: I don't think I'm going to tell you that. You're not going to get them in no trouble.
7: We're going to find out anyway. Now, why don't you save yourself a lot of grief and tell us?
12: If you get paid, you dig it out.
7: You ever been arrested?
12: A couple of times.
7: Where?
12: Oklahoma.
7: What for?
12: Call it hijacking.
7: Robbery?
12: Same thing.
7: You ever do any time?
12: No, they couldn't nail it down.
7: Where do you live?
12: Got a room down on East 5th, room and privileges.
7: Who do you work for?
12: That's your job.
7: How long you been in town?
12: A couple of months.
7: You been working for this real estate company since you got here?
12: Yeah, I got the job a couple of days after I got off the train.
7: How'd you get it?
12: Answered an ad.
7: You ever see that woman out on Studio Court before?
12: No.
7: You don't know her?
12: I told you.
7: She'd have no reason to tie a bad beef on you, would she?
12: She's doing it, ain't she?
7: It's kind of silly without any reason in it.
12: Well, she's a woman. That's all I need.
7: All right, empty your pockets out on the table here.
12: Why?
7: Come on. We're not playing games here. Empty your pockets.
12: Hey, what's this all about? What are you guys trying to prove with all this strong
7: We're trying stuff? To find out why you wanted to break into that house.
12: I told you I didn't break into the house. That old harpy's out of her mind to tell you a thing like that. I don't know why, but she's got it in for me. Wants to see me get into trouble.
7: You said you didn't know her.
12: That's right.
7: You never saw her before.
12: That's what I said.
7: And why'd she build a thing like this?
12: I told you I don't know. It's a lie. I walked up to the door and asked if I could talk to her. Just try to talk to her. Right away, she starts yelling at me to get away, get off the property.
7: Why didn't you leave then?
12: I wanted to make a sale.
7: You must have figured she wasn't interested.
12: Well, I needed to make a sale. I haven't been doing too good. I had to make a sale or I'd have lost my job.
7: That's the reason to act like a tough guy, isn't it?
12: All I did was try to talk to her, talk her into buying
7: a
12: lot.
7: Well, you got a funny way of doing it.
12: I thought maybe she was going to call the police, make a complaint. If she'd have done that, I'd have lost my job, sure.
7: And that's all there is to it.
12: I'm telling you the truth. You got to believe me.
7: You been working in the neighborhood before?
12: No, it's the first time. I've been kind of sick the last week. This is the first time out for me. First time I've been around here.
7: Where'd you work before?
12: Westlake area.
7: You ever have any trouble there?
12: No, none.
7: Why'd you make the switch then?
12: Just thought I'd try a new territory, see if I could make up for the week I lost.
7: Mm-hmm. You got anybody who'll back up this story for you?
12: People at my rooming house, I'll tell you. They'll say I was there all week, some kind of flu, they'll tell you.
9: So?
7: Yeah.
9: See you in a minute.
7: Yeah.
12: You want me to wait here?
7: That's right, just sit there. What do you got?
13: Well, looks like we nailed the wrong guy.
7: What do you figure?
13: Call just came in, radio car picked up a fella out on Rosewood Avenue.
7: Yeah.
13: Caught him in a house trying to beat a woman to death.
7: How about the description?
13: Matches the suspect right down the line.
7: Victor Nadell was booked in at the main jail pending further investigation. We were unable to connect him with any robbery, but Perry Thomas of the city attorney's office issued a complaint charging violation of section 415 of the penal code. At 7:46 p.m., the suspect we'd gotten a call about arrived at the city hall. He was fingerprinted and checked through R&I. We found that he'd served a year and a day in New York State for breaking and entering. He'd served a sentence in the state of Washington on similar charges. Physically, he matched the description we'd gotten from the victims. While Pinky Meade and Dee Leitner contacted the women and asked them to come down to the office, Frank and I questioned the suspect. Rudolph Marnell, is that your true name?
14: Yes, sir.
7: Where do you live?
14: My home's out in Hollywood.
7: It's a big place. Narrow it down, will you?
14: Ledgewood Drive, 2917.
9: You ever been arrested?
14: Yeah, you know that. It was a mistake, though.
7: Both times?
14: Well, the second time was because of the first.
7: What do you mean by that?
14: Now, once you've done time, it seems like if anything goes wrong, the cops are on your back, just like this.
7: Mm-hmm. You want to tell us what happened out there tonight?
14: You mean on Rosewood?
7: That's right.
14: Big misunderstanding.
7: Well, you tell us about it, will you?
14: I wanted to use her phone. I don't know. I guess she got scared about something. All I wanted to do was make a call.
7: How'd you ask her?
14: Regular way. Told her I was in trouble. Asked if I could phone. Next thing I know, she's screaming up a storm. There's cops all around me.
9: According to this report, you didn't stop when you were told. Is that right?
14: I guess so.
9: Well, is it or isn't it?
14: Yeah.
9: Why'd you run?
14: Well, I didn't know what was going on. I got a record. I had enough to do with cops to last me the rest of my life. As soon as I heard the sirens, I took off. I guess I didn't hear that cop tell me to stop.
9: Yeah, kind of hard to believe.
14: Well, you believe the woman who says I tried to slug her. You believe her, but you don't believe me. You see, that's what I meant.
7: What's that?
14: Well, as soon as you fall once, there's a dozen cops right behind you all the time waiting to stomp on you.
7: You ever figure that you helped build it that way?
14: Well, it reads good, but you ain't got nobody on your tail.
7: All right. Now tell us again about tonight.
14: I told the cops who picked me up. I told the cop who fingerprinted me. I already told you once. Now, how many times you want to hear it?
7: Until we get it the right way.
14: Well, how are you going
7: to
14: know?
7: We'll find it. Come on. Go down to the interrogation room. Go ahead. Down this way.
9: Go ahead, right in there.
7: Sit down. All right, Marnell, now let's clean it up.
14: What do you mean?
7: You know we're going to have no trouble making you on these things. We got the victims on their way down here now. As soon as they identify you, you've had it. So save yourself a lot of time and trouble if you cop out now.
14: I'd like to give you a hand, Sergeant. I really would, but there's nothing I can do. I don't know what you're talking about.
7: All right. What were you doing on January 10th?
14: 10th?
7: That's right.
14: What day was it?
7: Thursday.
14: Gee, I don't know. It's a long time ago. It's hard to remember.
9: How about the 11th?
14: Same. I don't remember.
7: The 14th?
14: Yeah, I can tell you about that.
7: All right, go ahead.
14: I got through work and went home. Met the wife. We had dinner and took in a show.
7: You can prove that?
14: Well, sure. Ask my wife. She'll tell you.
7: All right. How about Wednesday the 16th?
14: Blank.
9: You don't remember what you were doing on the 16th of January?
14: No, is it important?
9: It's going to be for you.
7: How about the 17th?
14: That'd be Thursday?
7: That's right.
14: I stayed home and watched the wrestling on television.
7: You can prove that, can you?
14: Sure, had some people in to watch the matches.
7: Give us their names, will you?
14: Yeah.
9: Who was wrestling that night?
14: Well, you want them all or just the main?
9: Well, how about the semi-windup?
14: Let me think. Yeah, it was a tag team match between the McLean brothers and the South Twins.
9: You're sure?
14: I'm positive.
7: How about the 19th? What'd you do then?
14: 19th. That would be
7: Saturday.
14: Well, I'm off Saturday. I don't remember too good. Probably came home, sat around the house, drank beer and loafed.
7: Mm-hmm. That was Saturday the 19th.
14: Yeah, the 19th.
9: How about Monday the 21st?
14: I bowl that night.
7: Where?
14: Lane's out on Sunset.
7: Bowl there all the time?
14: Yeah.
7: You bowl every Monday night?
14: No, not every week. Usually it's on Tuesday.
7: Why'd you change this week?
14: Well, some of the guys couldn't make it Tuesday, so we changed the day.
7: Mm-hmm. Anything special to you about January 14th, 17th, 21st?
14: Now, what do you mean special?
7: Well, your birthday, your anniversary, something like that?
14: No.
7: Just regular days.
14: That's right.
7: Nothing to make them stand out.
14: No.
7: Then how come you can remember what you were doing on those days? You can't give us a story to fit January 10th, 11th, 16th, or 19th.
14: I don't know. What are you guys trying to get me to say? What are you trying to get at?
7: The truth.
14: Well, I'm giving it to you.
7: We can't see it.
9: How come you remember those days?
14: I don't know. I just do.
9: It's kind of funny. I couldn't remember what I was doing last week. I'd have to sit down and think about it.
7: You didn't even have to try to remember. You knew right away, didn't you?
9: Like it was important for you to remember.
7: You keep trying to build an alibi, don't you?
14: Look, you asked me where I was. I told you.
7: Let's have the names of the people you say you're with.
14: You going to talk to
7: them? That's right.
14: Well, maybe they won't remember.
7: I think they will.
14: But what happens if they don't?
7: Then you're in big trouble.
9: You're holding a lot of it right now.
7: Let's have the names.
14: Sure, I've got nothing to worry about. I'll give them to you.
7: Here's a pencil. Paper there.
14: I don't know all the addresses.
7: We'll look them up.
14: You're going to have to talk to them, huh?
9: Sure. What's the matter? You think they won't stand behind you?
14: No, it's not that.
7: Then what is it?
14: Well, just that they don't know I've done time. Maybe when they find out, they'll try to get me. You know, say they weren't with me, they might do that.
7: Yeah, like that woman tonight.
14: Yeah, just like that.
7: People don't like you much, do they, Marnell?
14: Hmm?
7: Seems like everybody's trying to get you in trouble.
14: I want a lawyer.
7: You want to check, Frank, see if the victims are here?
14: Yeah. Well, what's going
7: to
14: happen now?
7: Well, we got some people we want to see.
14: Who are they?
7: The women you beat up.
14: No, you can't make me on those jobs.
7: We think we can.
14: Yeah, well, you just try. You take this thing into court, and they're going to throw it right out.
7: That's the way you got it figured, is it?
14: That's right.
7: Go ahead, Frank. Bring him in.
14: All right. I said I want a lawyer.
7: What?
14: I said I want a lawyer.
7: Yeah, well, you'll get one.
14: Yeah, and a jury. I want a jury trial.
7: You got a choice.
14: You bet I have. You bring all these women down here to point me out, well, this isn't going to work. Bunch of people who don't like me, causing me trouble. People who don't like me. I want a jury trial, a judge and a jury.
7: All right, you'll get them. I'll make you a bet.
14: Hmm?
7: They won't like you either.
5: The story you have just heard is true. The names were changed to protect the innocent.
6: On May 16th, trial was held in Department 98, Superior Court of the State of California, in and for the County of Los Angeles. In a moment, the results of that trial. Now, here is our star, Jack Webb.
15: Thank you, George Fenneman. You know, the Chesterfield you smoke today is the best cigarette ever made, and best for you. Now, that's a fact. And to my way of thinking, it's the very reason for you to change to Chesterfield. Try them either way, regular or king size. If you try them, I think you'll say with all of us, Chesterfield's for me.
6: Rudolph August Marnell was filed on for 4 counts of robbery in the first degree, 5 counts of burglary in the first degree, and 5 counts of assault with intent to do great bodily injury. He was found guilty by a jury trial on all counts and received sentence as prescribed by law. Robbery in the first degree is punishable by imprisonment for a period of not less than 5 years. Burglary in the first degree is punishable by imprisonment for a period of not less than 5 years. Assault with intent to do great bodily harm is punishable by a term of from 1 to 20 years in the state penitentiary.

0: 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Technical advice comes from the Office of Chief of Police W.H. Parker, Los Angeles Police Department. Technical advisors, Captain Jack Donahoe, Sergeant Marty Wynn, Sergeant Vance Brasher. Heard tonight were Ben Alexander, Virginia Gregg, Helen Cleave. Script by John Robinson. Music by Walter Schumann. Hal Gibney speaking.
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1: 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Under the frowning volcanoes of Guatemala lie the ruins of a once proud city, Santiago de los Caballeros La Nepa. The walls of her more than 100 churches and convents crushed by an earthquake in 1773. Now even her name is almost forgotten. The tourists who pass through call it only Antigua, the old, the ancient. And a thin, half-hidden road that forks off the highway from Guatemala City leads not to the past, but to the present, perhaps even the future. A small blue roadster hesitates and then turns up this crude trail.
2: Alto! Alto! Aquí, aquí! ¿Por qué este no?
3: Americano.
4: That's right.
3: The senor has taken the wrong road.
4: Oh?
3: You return to the highway at once.
4: This isn't the road to Dr. Alvarez's laboratory?
3: Laboratory? I do not know what you mean. Who are you?
4: My name's Ken Thurston.
3: Thurston? Oh, si, si, si, of course. Dr. Alvarez is expecting you. I am Capitan Jose Toboso, chief of the guards assigned to the doctor.
4: Huh?
3: You may drive on. I will ride on the running board.
4: That won't be necessary, Captain. I can find my own way.
5: On the contrary, Senor Thurston. The guards ahead have orders to kill any intruder. If you are ready.

0: Ken! Ah, how good it is to see you.
1: Hello, Dr. Alvarez.
0: Dr. Alvarez. Oh, come now. You know me better than that.
1: It's been quite a while, Fernando. How are you?
0: Much too long it has been. You had no trouble getting to Guatemala?
1: The only difficulty I had was getting into this place. Just what are you doing? What are you doing here, Fernando? Guards all around, a laboratory in a ruined convent?
0: I could not explain in the wire I sent to your bureau, Ken. I could not trust this matter even to the usual diplomatic channels.
1: Oh?
0: Ken, have you ever heard of Professor Zender?
1: You mean Hilda Zender, the German bacteriologist?
0: Yes.
1: Well, of course, one of the most promising young scientists in Europe. Why, there was even talk of awarding her the Nobel Prize about 10 years ago.
0: Yes. Professor Zender is here.
1: Oh?
0: During the war, she escaped from Germany and fled to Brazil.
1: Yeah, I know that.
0: After I became head of the Guatemalan Public Health Service, I invited Professor Zender to continue her research under the auspices of my government.
1: I see.
0: She has been working on ways of combating germ warfare. Unfortunately, this work has quite, by accident, produced a new and terrible means of bacteriological attack. A virus cholera.
1: Virus cholera?
0: Yes, Ken. A cholera that spreads through the air, rather than by the usual media of infection. A cholera for which there is, at present, no immunization, no cure.
1: No cure? Fernando, if the wrong country got hold of this...
0: That is why I have sent for you. You must take the virus culture back to the United States. Perhaps your scientists will be able to develop a preventive or a cure. At least, it will be safer there. There have already been 2 attempts to break into my laboratory.
1: Why not destroy the culture?
0: Because, fantastic as it may sound, this cholera virus is apparently indestructible.
1: All right, Fernando. I'll get a plane out in the morning.
0: Good.
2: Dr. Alvarez, I've just discovered that the test... Oh, I did not know you were busy. I must see you alone at once. It is of the utmost importance.
0: This is Mr. Thurston, Professor Zender.
2: Mr. Thurston. Oh, it is good that you have arrived. You see the test tube containing the cholera culture. It has disappeared.
0: What?
2: I have searched everywhere. Someone must have broken in and stolen it. Come with me. I will show you.
1: Look here, Fernando. This window latch has been forced.
0: Ah, see, yes.
1: Wonder how whoever did it managed to sneak past your guards. Professor Zender, where was the test tube of cholera virus kept?
2: In this rack at the end.
1: Anything else, Missy?
2: No, I do not think so. I have not had time to check thoroughly. I thought it more important to notify you and Dr. Alvarez at once.
1: Yes, of course. The test tube is sealed?
2: Certainly, Mr. Thurston.
1: Labeled?
2: Why, yes, in my handwriting, like all the others in the racks.
1: Hmm. In German. Who else knew about this cholera discovery?
2: No one. No one, only the doctor and I.
0: Pedro?
2: Why, yes, I had forgotten him.
1: Pedro?
0: My secretary, Ken, Pedro Martinez. But no, he knows nothing about science, which is why I employed him. I even have to spell out the scientific terms for him.
1: Is he around?
0: He has been away all week on a vacation at Lake Atitlan.
1: Could be a very convenient vacation, couldn't it?
2: Mr. Thurston, this is such a serious matter that I must be completely frank. Roger Sibley was here with me last night.
1: Sibley?
2: He is my fiancé. He drove me out here from my home in Guatemala City so that I could check on an experiment.
1: Could he have seen the tube of virus cholera?
2: Yes. Yes, he did see it. I had to warn him against picking it up.
0: I am acquainted with Mr. Sibley, Ken. He is a young Englishman and a very fine person. There would be no reason to suspect him.
2: Obviously, then, Mr. Thurston, it must have been someone we do not know, someone from the outside.
0: If whoever has this test tube does not realize exactly what it is, does not understand...
1: Yes. There could be a cholera plague down here inside of 3 days. I'll check with you later at your office in Guatemala City. So long, Fernando, Professor Zender.
3: Time you called, Ken. There's a situation developing in Formosa, and I think that you'd better...
1: Sorry, Chief. Fred will have to stay here a little longer.
3: Why? What did Alvarez want, anyway?
1: He wanted to introduce me to a friend of his, Hilda Zender.
3: Hilda Zender? What are you talking about? Where are you?
1: My hotel room in Guatemala City.
3: Oh, I see. Well, go on.
1: Hilda's engaged to Roger Sibley. You remember him, Chief?
3: Sure, he's the son of Ford Sibley, the man who...
1: Yes, right. Well, anyway, Hilda's working down here with Alvarez. Something similar to the Westbrook project.
3: Oh?
1: She is doing quite well. Too well. But her best work is missing. So I'm going to help her look for it.
3: All right, Ken, I'll leave it up to you. Let me know what happens.
1: Sure, Chief. Say hello to Miss Brooks for me.
3: So long.
4: Hey, give her a hello for me, too.
1: What? Operator. Operator, there's someone else on this line.
4: Sure, Mr. Thurston, it's me.
1: Bagon, where the devil are you?
4: At the hotel switchboard, making some good connections. Of course, it's not exactly the work I was cut up for, but my cousin Angela isn't feeling so hot, so I'm taking over in her place. I'm being what you might call a big operator. Eh, Mr. X?
1: Listening in on private conversations.
4: Mr. X, how can you talk to me like that, especially when you owe me so much money?
1: I owe you...
4: Of course. I hope you don't think it was cheap finding out where you were going and getting all the way down here. Like I was telling... Wait a minute, Mr. Thurston. Something is making a noise. Don't hang up. Hello? Hotel San Carlos Grand, what do you want? Yes, Mr. Sibley? A plane to Lisbon? Sure, I'll find out. You'll be in a bar, okay? I'll let you know when the next one is leaving. Like I was saying, Mr. Thurston, if you... Mr. Thurston? Mr. Thurston?
1: Pardon my saying so. When a man drinks this early in the afternoon, it's usually because of a woman.
5: Eh? Afraid I wouldn't know.
1: Sorry, my name's Thurston.
5: How do you do?
1: You are,
5: Sibley, Roger Sibley, now, if you'll please excuse
1: Roger
5: me.
1: Roger Sibley? No, then I was wrong about a woman driving you to drink.
5: What do you mean by that?
1: I was fortunate enough to meet your fiancée this morning. She's very charming.
5: You met Hilda?
1: Yes, through Dr. Alvarez. You're a very lucky man.
5: You didn't know her before?
1: No, should I?
5: I just wondered.
1: Understand you're planning to get married soon.
5: No, I don't think so. Engagement's off. I'm leaving Guatemala as soon as I can get out of here.
1: Oh, isn't this a little sudden?
2: Roger, darling, I've been looking all over for you.
5: Hello, Hilda.
2: And Mr. Thurston, you've met each other. How nice.
5: Come along, Hilda, I want to talk to you.
2: But of course, dear, and I want to talk to you. After all, I haven't seen you since last night, and you promised to call me early this morning. Did you forget?
5: Come along, Hilda.
2: All right, darling, don't be so impatient. Goodbye, Mr. Thurston. We will see you again.
1: Sure. You'll see me.

0: I'd like to talk to Dr. Alvarez. Name's Thurston.
1: Oh, yes, Mr. Thurston. The doctor left word. He has been called to a conference at the presidential palace. He will be back later this afternoon. If there is a message...
0: Oh, nothing important. You're his secretary?
1: Yes, sir.
0: I understood you were on a vacation.
1: I came back quite suddenly this morning.
0: Uh-huh.
1: Yes, the weather at Lake Atitlan suddenly changed. It became most unpleasant.
0: Oh.
1: You are enjoying your stay in Guatemala, Mr. Thurston?
0: Afraid I haven't been here long enough yet to draw any conclusions.
1: If I may give a word of advice.
0: Why not?
1: The weather here may change quite suddenly, too, and become most unhealthy. If I were you, I would leave before that happens, Mr. Thurston.

0: We will continue with The Man Called X in just a moment. Here's a word from RCA Victor. If you've ever built a house, you know it costs far less to include all the rooms you'll ever want at the start than to add them on separately later. 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Now, Act Two of The Man Called X, starring Herbert Marshall with Leon Belasco as Pagan Zellschmidt. A test tube of virus cholera, dangerous enough to threaten whole peoples with the dread Asiatic plague, has been stolen from a laboratory in Guatemala. Ken Thurston, searching desperately for the missing disease culture, receives a thinly veiled warning at the Department of Public Health.
1: The weather here may change quite suddenly, too, and become most unhealthy. If I were you, I would leave before that happens.
2: There may be something in what you say, Pedro. Guatemala may become very unhealthy for a lot of people, even you.
1: I do not think so. I'm a native and accustomed to the climate.
2: Suppose there were a cholera epidemic.
1: Cholera? I do not understand you.
2: It's too bad. I understood you. Well, please tell Dr. Alvarez I'll call him later.
1: Of course.
3: Yoo-hoo, Mr. Thurston. I've been looking all over for you.
2: Well, what happened to your job at the hotel, Pagan?
3: You call that a job? Paid hardly nothing. Anyway, how was I to blame when the manager was talking to that cute little chick in 314? And his wife got cut in on the same line.
2: Oh, no.
3: Boy, did I tell him off. I said my good friend Mr. Thurston was in Guatemala, and he'd be like a lost shepherd without me. I sure was right, too, eh? Who else could tell you about that pretty little petunia who came to the hotel asking for you?
2: Pretty? You mean blonde with a German accent?
3: No, a local type. A brunette with a figure like the hands on an hourglass. So, you see how much you need me, Mr. Thurston? I could find out everything about her for just a couple of bucks, say 50.
2: Oh, never mind.
3: You don't want me to find out about who she is and where you can meet her?
2: If it's important, she'll turn up again.
3: Well, if you're going to act that way about her, her name is Maria Santos, and she makes with the Rumba at the Casablanca Dance Hall. She wants you to come there before 8 o'clock tonight, and see, it's almost 8 now.
2: Any idea what it's all about, Pagan?
3: Oh, I don't know, some double talk about germs or bugs or something.
2: Yeah. The Casablanca. Come on, Pagan.
3: There she is, Mr. X. That fancy little flower sitting at the table in the corner.
2: Wait here, Pagan. Good evening.
4: Do I know you, senor?
2: Do you?
4: There's so many men who come to the Casablanca, it's hard to remember them all. But I don't think I would have forgotten you.
2: Thanks. May I?
4: Oh, yes, sit down. Well, senor?
2: I thought perhaps you do the talking, Maria.
4: Who are you, senor?
2: My name is Thurston.
4: Why did you not say so before? I look all over for you. It's most important. You must leave here and go to a place.
5: Ah, Mr. Thurston, we meet again. How pleasant.
2: Oh, Professor Sandra, Mr. Sibley. I see you're still with us.
6: Yes, a bit of difficulty with plane reservations.
5: May we join you and your friend?
2: Sorry, I was just about to leave.
5: So early? Well, perhaps we will run into you later. Auf Wiedersehen.
2: Auf Wiedersehen, Professor.
4: Listen, Senor Thurston. Yeah. A small house in Antigua, across from the monastery ruins by the main square. Bring Dr. Alvarez there at midnight.
2: Oh, wait a minute. What's all this about?
4: Jose Toboso will explain.
6: Since I can't... Since you're leaving, Thurston, I thought I might ask the young lady for a dance.
2: If Professor Zender doesn't object.
6: As a matter of fact, it was her idea.
5: I should be most happy to dance with you. Buenas noches, Señor Thurston.

0: This must be the house that girl described to you, Ken. It is the only habitable building near the main square.
1: Nobody around.
2: Let's get out of here, Mr. Thurston. All these ruins around here, it gives me the creeps.
1: Try the door, Pagan.
2: Why bother? It's sure to be locked. Nobody goes off and leaves. How do you like that?
1: Looks like I'll need this flashlight.
2: Why would anybody want to live way out here? Nothing but a bunch of ghosts for company. Hey, speaking of ghosts, Mr. X, on that bed, under the sheet.
1: That's no ghost, Pagan.
2: Oh, dead like a doornail.
1: Yeah,
0: it's Captain Toboso.
2: Why is he all proper like? What happened to him?
1: Cholera, isn't it, Fernando?
0: Yes, Ken. Cholera.
2: How much longer are we going to tramp around these old ruins, Mr. Thurston?
1: I don't know, Peter.
2: All this fuss for a little test tube. What difference does it make?
1: You saw Captain Toboso's body.
2: Well, sure, but... You mean that that's what killed him? The test tube? Yeah. Why don't we come back in the morning? It'd be easier to find it then.
1: If we haven't found it before morning, this whole area will have to be quarantined. Us along with it.
2: What?
3: Ken, over here, quickly.
2: Maybe he's got a test tube, huh?
1: Maybe.
3: No, not the virus culture, but this.
1: Roger Sibley. See?
2: Don't tell me this character got the colic, too.
1: No, he was luckier than Captain Toboso. A bullet through his brain.
2: Well, if you ask me, there's enough ghosts around this joint already.
4: There will be more.
2: What's that? Look out, Mr. Thurston!
1: Give me that gun,
4: Mary. No, I kill you just as you killed Jose.
1: I said give it to me.
4: You are murderous, all of you. You deserve to die.
1: Yeah, that's better.
2: I got the gun, Mr. Thurston.
4: You kill him. You kill my Jose.
1: No, Maria.
4: He's dead. I just came from his house.
1: He was dead when we got there, too.
4: I don't believe you.
1: Would you believe Dr. Alvarez?
0: Mr. Thurston is speaking the truth. Captain Toboso died of the cholera. I hope you did not touch him.
4: Cholera? The plague?
1: Yeah.
4: But how did this happen?
1: That's what we're trying to find out. When did you last see Jose alive?
4: About noon. He came to my room and asked me to find you.
1: Where would he have been before that?
4: I don't know. I can't remember.
1: I understand that.
4: You don't understand. I was his wife. I would not let him tell anyone. An army officer married to a girl from the Casablanca. He would have been laughed at. No.
1: Try and remember, Maria. Where had he been this morning?
4: I'm not sure. He says something about Pedro Martinez.
1: Pedro?
4: What does it matter now? It won't bring him back to me.
1: Where does Pedro live, Fernando?
0: Guatemala City, 13 Avenida Norte.
1: Come on, Pagan.
2: But, Mr. Thurston, you're just letting this little black-eyed Susan go loose. Maybe she shot this other character with this.
1: Sibley, not with that gun. It's too small a caliber.
2: Huh?
1: Whoever murders him used a .38. Come on, Pagan.

0: Yeah, that does it.
1: What's going on in here anyway? Breaking into men's house in the middle of the night?
0: Shut up and start looking for the test tube.
1: Oh, that thank you, Jim. I wouldn't look for it if you paid me. Well, maybe if you paid me enough. But even that, I wouldn't look very hard.
0: Quiet.
1: All right, all right. Oh, oh. Shh.
2: Good evening, Mr. Thurston.
0: Hello, Pedro.
2: Is this what you're looking for by any chance?
1: Hey, he's got the test tube.
2: And the gun. Two very dangerous weapons.
0: Glad you realize that, Pedro.
2: The gun is for you.
0: And the test tube?
2: For a country that would never use such a horrible means of warfare. A peace-loving country, unlike the warmongering United States.
0: Hmm. Well, ein Mann, der eine Schlange stehle, wird manchmal auch gebissen.
2: Talk English, Mr. Thurston, or Spanish, so that I can understand.
0: It's an old German proverb. Surely you're familiar with it.
2: I do not speak German.
0: It means that if a man steals a snake, he may get bitten. I was wondering if that might apply to you. But of course, that's wishful thinking. You've had a series of inoculations against cholera. You're immune.
2: Immune?
0: Oh, it must be, or you wouldn't be so foolish as to stand there holding that test tube.
2: I'm sure it puts me in no danger, Mr. Thurston.
0: Pagon, remember how Captain Toboso looked?
2: Capitan Toboso?
0: He died of cholera tonight.
1: Yeah. Oh, you should have seen him. All purple and his face twisted. Oh,
0: pretty horrible death.
2: Shut up, both of you.
0: But of course, you have nothing to worry about, Pedro, unless...
1: Pagon? Huh? Yes, Mr. Thurston?
2: Speak up so I can hear what you're saying.
3: His face. The color of his face, do you see?
1: What's wrong with it?
0: Yes, I think so, too. Whatever you do, don't go near him.
2: Mr. Thurston.
1: You mean he's got the colic? Oh.
2: Mr. Thurston.
0: But with that much color, there should be other symptoms, too. Dizziness, pains in the legs.
1: He don't look too steady to me right now.
2: Listen to me.
0: He'd feel a tightening of the throat, too.
2: No. Stop. You're lying. There's nothing wrong with me.
1: Hey, look at his face.
2: There is nothing wrong with me.
0: That mirror on the wall, Pedro.
2: What?
0: Perhaps you better look for yourself.
2: I will. What you say is not true.
0: All right, Pedro. Pedro.
1: The test tube. He's going to drop it.
0: Grab it. Now then, Martinez.
1: All right, Mr. Rex. You've knocked him out. But what about me? I'll be catching the colic. Mr. Rex.
0: As long as that tube is sealed, you have nothing to worry about.
1: But you told him. You said I thought. Oh, hey. Oh, I get it. Mr. X, you were just stringing him along? Oh, but wait a minute. That captain fellow, he really had something wrong with him.
0: Toboso saw the test tube here. He must have opened it. Then when he realized it was from the lab, he sealed it up again and tried to get in touch with me. He was too late.
1: Oh, sure, Mr. X. You're absolutely right. That's just the way I figured it happened.
0: Oh, sure.
4: You don't know how relieved I am.

0: any longer. A few days ago, I would have felt so alone without him, but now, since I've met you...
1: Roger is dead, Hilda.
0: What?
1: That shouldn't be such a surprise since you killed him.
0: You are not serious. It's Pedro.
1: That gun we took from Pedro hasn't been fired for at least 24 hours.
0: Oh, this is too ridiculous. I do not even have a gun.
1: Why'd you do it, Hilda?
0: I cannot lie to you, Ken. I did kill Roger. I was sure that Pedro had stolen the test tube, and when I found out that Roger was planning to take it to Europe, I had to stop him.
1: Roger Sibley. I work with his father in England, Hilda. And I know all about the fine job Roger was doing for his government.
0: Ken, I...
1: Roger found out what you were doing. That's why he tried to get away from Guatemala. That's why you had to kill him.
0: No, Roger was working with Pedro. He ordered him to steal the test tube from the rack in the laboratory.
1: A rack of tubes all marked in German, a language Pedro didn't understand a word of. No, Hilda. He wouldn't have known which tube to steal. He was just a messenger for the cholera culture you stole and passed on to him.
0: And if I did, you will do nothing to me. I am the only person in the world who understands how that culture was developed. You will need me to develop more. I am a scientist, the most valuable scientist in the world.
1: No, Hilda. You're a murderer.
2: I just can't believe it, Mr. X. Such a pretty petunia and with all her brains to do a thing like that. Boy, did she look sick when Dr. Alvarez and the cops took her off to the clinic. Sicker even than that friend of hers who thought he had the colic.
1: She was sick, Pagan.
2: What?
1: Not with cholera. There are other diseases more terrible and more deadly than those that attack the body. Sicknesses of the soul and spirit. But at long last, we are learning how these diseases can be treated and cured. With large doses of truth and justice and freedom.
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1: Thanks for being with us. Next week, Mr. X goes to Syria, where he learns that every inch of the new international oil pipeline holds danger, not only for him, but for the peace of the entire world. And there's no help from Leon Belasco as Pagan Zellschmidt. 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
3: 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Tonight's story was written by Robert Libet and Frank Burt. 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
0: Ladies and gentlemen, the ringing of that phone bell brings you mystery, adventure.
14: Nero Wolf's office, Archie Goodwin speaking. No, I'm sorry, Mr. Wolf is busy planning a menu. I'll see if he can talk to you. What's the name again? You want to talk to a dame named Mrs. Collins?
15: Hang on, Archie.
14: Do we know a Mrs. Collins?
15: No.
14: I don't suppose you care, but I think her voice is very charming.
15: Doubtless. Every female has a charming voice to you. Hang up.
14: Okay. I'm sorry, Mrs. Collins, but at the moment, Mr. Wolf is too involved with his digestive system to be interrupted. However, if I may introduce myself, Archie Goodwin, Mr. Wolf's assistant, if I can be of any help.
15: Archie.
14: Yes, Mrs. Collins, I'll ask him. Cocktail party.
15: Hang up, Archie.
14: Mrs. Collins, I'm afraid it would be better if you didn't expect Mr. Wolf. Goodbye. Cocktails. Fooey.
15: Absurd. Perfectly absurd.
14: She says you promised to come to her cocktail party, and why aren't you there?
15: Because you are going to attend the cocktail party and the probable unpleasant ending.

Ladies and gentlemen, it's that genius who is the bulkiest, balkiest, the most ponderous, and most brilliant detective in the world. Yes, none other than that chairborne mass of unpredictable intellect, Nero Wolfe, created by Rex Stout and brought to you in a new series of adventures over this NBC network in the person of Mr. Sidney Greenstreet.

0: Mr. Wolf and I refer to this as the case of the party for death. Nero Wolf really should have gone to the party since he'd accepted, but I was delegated. I can't complain now since it was there that I met Georgia, the most beautiful redhead. Well, that's my weakness, redheads. Yeah, and blondes and brunettes. Well, anyway, Mr. Wolf was adamant about going to the party.
1: I've never been to a cocktail party in my life. You know, I drink nothing but beer.
0: You could take your beer with you, couldn't you?
1: I could not.
0: Do we know a Mrs. Collins whose cocktail party you said you'd go to?
1: The phone rang and I picked it up.
0: Where was I?
1: Exactly.
0: Okay. So a Mrs. Collins with a beautiful, seductive voice conned you into accepting an invitation to a cocktail party that you knew you weren't going to.
1: Archie.
0: Yes, Master.
1: Just a little less sarcasm, perhaps.
0: Sarcasm?
1: Call it impertinence, then.
0: Impertinence, Master?
1: Exactly. Less of that. Much less.
0: Okay.
1: Continue now.
0: Where was I?
1: You were reading the duck recipe.
0: Oh, yes, the duck. Oh, here we are. Dodine de Canard. The dodine is one of the oldest dishes in the repertory of French cooking, being mentioned in books of the 14th century. Le Grand Cuisinier de Toute Cuisinie.
1: Hooey, what time is it, Archie?
0: Almost 6:30.
1: Oh, in that case...
0: You going to get up?
1: Here on this card are your instructions, Archie. If you are still alive tomorrow, you may make your report.
0: I helped the huge bulk that was Nero Wolf out of his specially built desk chair and walked with him to the elevator that would take him upstairs to his orchids. I stepped back to the desk and found the card which bore my instructions. In his small, perfect handwriting, I read, Mrs. Albert Collins, Empire Towers. Arrive at 7, say I sent you. After the murder, telephone me before the police arrive. At exactly 7, I rang Mrs. Collins' doorbell. Mrs. Collins?
2: I'm Mrs. Collins.
0: I'm Archie Goodwin. We talked on the phone a little while ago.
2: Oh, yes. Well, come in, Mr. Goodwin.
0: Mr. Wolf begs to be excused. At the last moment, he was unable to attend.
2: Well, I'm glad you could come.
0: You're not disappointed?
2: No, I don't think so. I'm rather upset. I'm afraid, Mr. Goodwin, for my life. That's why I called Mr. Wolf. Oh, just drop your hat and coat there, Mr. Goodwin.
0: May I tell you something, Mrs. Collins?
2: Well, of course, Mr. Goodwin.
0: Archie will do.
2: Archie?
0: When I spoke to you on the phone, I thought I knew what you'd look like.
2: And?
0: You do.
2: Well, is that good?
0: It's not bad, Mrs. Collins.
2: Janie will do.
0: Janie will do.
2: Archie, I think it would be best if I say you're an old beau of mine.
0: From where?
2: In Hollywood. When I went to Hollywood High School and you went to USC.
0: Okay, but don't expect me to remember much about it.
2: I'd be flattered if you remember anything about it. I want you to keep your eyes and ears open. Observe everything tonight. Well, now shall we join the party? Oh, Albert, this is Archie Goodwin. Archie, this is my husband, Albert.
3: How do you do?
4: Hello.
2: And this is Joe Boyce, my husband's partner.
4: How do you do?
3: Boyce?
2: I've told you about Archie, Albert, but well, I guess you probably don't remember, do you?
4: No, I don't.
2: When I was in high school and he went to USC.
4: Oh. Oh, yeah, sure. What did you have, Goodwin?
0: I'd like a plain lime and soda.
2: Oh, now, really? A teetotaler now?
0: Yes, I, well, I used to overdo it, uh-huh. Remember?
4: So you knew my wife in Hollywood?
0: Quite a while ago, though.
4: Uh-huh. Been here long?
0: Oh, a while.
4: Did you and my wife run into each other again just lately?
0: Yeah.
4: A few days ago?
0: About.
4: Joe Boyce here is my partner, chemical business. Makes this sort of an old home week, doesn't it, Joe?
5: In a way, Al. I guess it does at that.
4: Joe knew my wife back in those days, too. And they're still very friendly. Yeah. Yes, indeed. You two have got something in common to talk about, haven't you, Goodwin?
0: Mrs. Collins, you mean? We never knew each other very well.
4: No? Okay, Goodwin, let it go.
6: Why, look. Look what I found. A new man. Just what I need. I'm Georgia.
0: Archie.
6: Archie, dear, will you fix up my drink, please?
0: Anything for a lady.
6: Let's go to the bar. Eh, Archie?
4: I'm determined, Joe. If it were only the money, our only Jane, I might listen.
5: Oh, Al, can't we talk about it later?
4: I like talking about it now, Joe.
5: You're going to be sorry about this, Al.
4: I am already. But you'll have 20 years or so in prison just being sorry. I've got the papers you forged right here.
5: You're hysterical, Al. Let's face it. The firm went broke, but I suffered too. So let's forget it.
4: Yes, Joe. The firm went broke, but you didn't. And I don't think my wife did either. The two of you had everything figured for yourselves. Well, I'm turning the papers over to the DA tomorrow.
1: Nero Wolf speaking.
3: Archie, what do you know about this expected murder, if anything?
1: Has it happened yet?
3: No, but who's supposed to get killed?
1: I haven't the faintest idea, Archie.
3: Then why don't you stop it?
1: That is impossible. I don't even know who's there.
3: You want me to tell you?
1: Not in the least. You're not supposed to prevent it, Archie. I don't think you could. I don't think anybody could.
3: You want to hear what I found out already?
1: No.
3: I'll tell you anyway. Collins thinks his wife and his partner, Boyce, have been stealing his dough, and he's threatening to send Boyce to the clink.
1: Archie.
3: Yeah?
1: You're wasting our time. Go back to the party. There is nothing you can do to prevent the murder. But I want you to be there when it happens.
0: Now that all the guests have gone, let's sit down here, Georgie.
6: When Janie was in Hollywood, she must have had more good-looking boyfriends.
0: Let's get personal about this, Georgie.
6: Yeah, let's.
0: When you say good-looking, do you mean me?
6: I don't mean anybody else, Archie.
0: You know, I think you're pretty, too.
6: You'd better not let Jane hear you say that.
0: You think she'd care?
6: I thought you knew Jane.
0: Only slightly. You don't like Jane too well, do you?
6: Why?
0: Why? Why what?
6: Why don't you tell the truth about it? No man as attractive as you ever knew Jane slightly. Either they knew her or they didn't know her. Maybe you think I'm getting a little tipsy.
0: The idea never occurred to me.
6: No, well, it has to me.
0: Refill your glass?
6: I'll come with you to the bar.
0: Well, here's your drink, Georgia. I find there's no ice left in the ice bucket.
6: Janie? Hey, Janie, no ice.
2: Oh, well, I'll get some. Here, give me the bucket.
0: Mrs. Collins, Janie, I mean.
2: Yes, Archie.
0: May I use the phone in the bedroom again?
2: Oh, of course.
0: You excuse me for a minute, Georgia?
6: I'm coming with you.
0: Why don't you just stay here until Jane brings the ice? Well, why don't you go talk to Joe Boyce?
6: I don't want to talk to Joe Boyce. I don't want to talk to Joe Boyce ever.
0: Now, look, Georgia.
6: I'm coming with you, Archie. Is that clear?
0: Okay, come on.
6: Here's where the phone is.
0: I could have found it myself.
6: You don't want me with you, do you?
0: Just sit down here on the edge of the bed and listen, if that's what you want to do.
7: Mr. Wolf speaking.
0: Archie, boss.
7: Well, Archie, what?
0: Just a bit of a report.
7: Go on.
0: At this moment, I am sitting on the edge of one of two twin beds in the apartment of Mr. and Mrs. Albert Collins. Sitting next to me is a gorgeous redhead named Georgia. Georgia what, dear?
6: Boy.
0: You mean you're the wife of Joe Boyce?
6: Of course. Didn't you know?
0: I am sitting next to the gorgeous red-headed wife of Albert Collins' partner, Joe Boyce.
7: Archie, you annoy me.
0: From what I just learned, I can see there's another friction going on.
7: You mean Georgia and Jane?
0: Yep, fireworks between them. This one no like other one.
7: Have you anything more to say?
0: When I called, I was going to ask if there's any reason why I shouldn't come home now.
7: Instructions for you, Archie?
0: After the murder, call you.
7: Yeah, that's perfectly clear, isn't it?
0: But what if there isn't any?
7: Don't call me. Simple, isn't it?
0: Hello. He hung up.
6: Archie.
0: What?
6: That was a strange conversation.
0: Do you want me to explain it to you, honey?
6: What was that business about murder?
0: Shall we join the party?
6: Murder. Archie. Wouldn't you be surprised if there was one?
0: Yeah? Who's going to do what and to whom?
6: I don't know. Maybe I will.
0: Elucidate, honey. Do you intend to figure as the killer or the corpse?
6: I don't intend to figure as anything. But you never know. Archie, do you think Jane Collins is better looking than me?
0: Nope.
6: Honestly?
0: Honestly.
6: Then what's the matter with me?
0: Nothing. Nothing at all.
6: Oh, yes, dear. Look, do you want to kiss me?
0: Well, I'll tell you. When I graduated from Sunday school, I took a vow.
6: That's what I mean. But if I were Jane, you'd want to kiss me, wouldn't you?
0: No, frankly, no.
6: Why not?
0: Well, when I graduated from Sunday school, I...
6: Okay, Archie. Let's go back. You boys have such happy faces. Where's Jane?
5: In the kitchen getting some ice. Where have you been?
6: With Archie.
5: Is he an old school chum of yours, too?
6: Do you care, Joe?
5: No.
0: Mr. Boyce.
5: What?
0: How much do you weigh?
5: 187. Why?
0: Then I'll be giving you 5 pounds. Shall we step outside?
6: This I have got to see.
5: Shut up. Mr. Goodwin, you seem angry.
0: Just terribly, terribly hurt.
5: Would it do any good if I apologized? Today I'm a little upset. If I said anything to offend you, I do apologize. Now, if you still want me to give you a boxing lesson, I'm at your service.
0: Let's forget it. I'm sorry, too. Jane Collins came in from the kitchen with a bucket of ice cubes, a tray of fresh glasses, and the strapless gown she'd been wearing.
2: There. I never thought I'd make it. Now I'm going to mix my own drink, and you can take care of yourselves. Ice first. Huh? Whiskey. And soda. The simple recipe, isn't it, Archie?
0: All it needs is the ingredients.
2: I drink to the ingredients. Ah, nice.
6: Janie, darling.
2: What, dear?
6: Would you mind very much if I took Archie away from you?
2: Uh-huh. Haven't you done that already, dear?
4: To listen to those girls, you'd think, wouldn't you, Goodwin?
0: Me, I never think.
2: What do you do, Archie?
0: I concentrate.
2: On what?
0: On not thinking. I did some serious concentrating on not thinking about Nero Wolfe or about the conflict of the partners, Albert Collins and Joe Boyce, about the jealousies of Jane and Georgia. The next 5 minutes hardly seemed an hour. Jane and Boyce murmured to each other. Collins drank, gently but firmly.
6: Why can't you be honest, Archie? What's the matter with me?
0: What, Georgia?
6: You weren't listening, were you?
0: To every gorgeous word you said.
6: What did I say?
0: I want to hear it again, just the way you said it before.
6: I said, why shouldn't there be a murder? Why not? It's an order.
0: It's just not considered the thing to do.
6: Thing to do? Can you think of anything better?
0: No, frankly.
6: I can. My glass is empty.
4: My glass is empty, too. Jane. Jane!
2: Oh, I'm sorry. I'm not much of a hostess, am I? Oh, don't answer that. Oh, you're all empty. But I've only drunk half of mine.
4: You don't usually drink so slowly, Jane.
2: I'm just not in the mood tonight. I usually drink faster to keep you from drinking mine. See, Albert always gulps his and then reaches for mine.
4: What's the difference?
2: And I'll fix you some fresh drinks, but put my drink over there by you, Georgia. And lay off, Albert. I only had about 3 swallows of it. Besides, you don't need any more.
6: I suppose we know what dear Jane is going to do, don't we?
5: Lay off, will you?
6: Lay off. It's my husband who said that, Archie. Archie, meet my husband, Mr. Boyce. I will now explain why dear Jane took our glasses away to the kitchen when she could have poured a drink right here.
5: Listen, Georgia,
6: Mr.
5: will you...
6: Mr. Boyce is speaking, Archie. What, Mr. Boyce?
5: Nuts.
6: Mr. Boyce says nuts, Mr. Goodwin. What do you say, Mr. Collins?
4: I think Joe has covered the field.
6: We were talking, weren't we, Archie?
0: Possibly.
6: We were talking about dear Jane. She's got to be always the prettiest, always devastating. Right now, she's putting on a completely new face. And in about 20 minutes, when our tongues are hanging out, she'll come back, all horsed up and bright and smiling, with another tray of drinks.
4: Yeah, you'll take all night to fix them.
6: Well, I'm going to get some air on the balcony.
5: Don't jump off. Al, you're drinking too much lately.
4: I shouldn't worry you, Joe. Especially now.
5: When you start drinking not only your drinks, but everybody else's too, well... Jane's right.
4: Is that what worries you? Slide Jane's glass down. The ice is all melted.
5: You see what I mean?
4: Okay, Joe, let's not be nasty until tomorrow. Well, that gives me an idea. Think I'll propose a toast. Until tomorrow. You know, it may be rather fitting that I should drink a toast from the glass that Janie left. Until tomorrow.
5: Go! Al. Al? Jane?
8: Janie!
6: Albert! Oh, Al. Albert.

0: Nero Wolf speaking.
1: May I come home now?
0: Oh, hello, Archie.
1: I said, may I come home now?
0: Have you sent for the police, Inspector Kramer?
1: Of course.
0: Who was killed, Archie?
1: Albert Collins.
0: How, Archie?
1: I don't know. You were right, though, weren't you?
0: Naturally. About what?
1: Murder.
0: Oh, that. We can talk about it tomorrow. Good night, Archie. Come home when you can.
1: What do you mean, come home when I can?
0: You'll be held as a witness, won't you? Try not to wake me with the elevator when you come in.
2: Well, Inspector Kramer, you've had me here at headquarters for a long while. For quite a long while. Haven't you asked me enough questions?
3: Goodwin, you say you never saw these people before, Collins or Boyce or their wives. Yet when all the other guests had gone, you were still there.
2: I guess I just don't know how to say goodbye.
3: You didn't know they were partners in a chemical company. You didn't know that Boyce had forged a lot of papers with Collins' name.
2: All I know is what you tell me.
3: Goodwin.
2: Yes, sir?
3: I'm trying to be nice.
2: Yes, sir.
3: Now, I know, of course, that you went to that party because Nero Wolf told you to.
2: Do you?
3: My question is, how did Wolf know it was going to happen?
2: Why don't you ask him?
3: I already have.
2: He told you?
3: He says he never heard of Collins or Boyce.
2: Did he say he'd ever heard of me?
3: He says he isn't responsible for you or your shady friends. Maybe he knows I found a poison pellet in George's bag.
2: Inspector, may I make an important call?
3: Go ahead.
0: Argy, Argy. Confounded light. Hello?
1: What time is it, Master?
0: Confound it, Archie.
1: I'll tell you what time it is. It's a little after 4 a.m. I'm at Central Headquarters, and Inspector Kramer has been chatting with me about my shady friends.
0: Kramer is a jackass.
1: Just a second. Pick up the other phone, would you, Inspector? Sorry, Mr. Wolf. What was that you were saying about Inspector Kramer?
0: I said Kramer is a jackass.
1: Thank you.
4: Wait a minute, Wolf.
0: Oh? Eavesdropping, Inspector.
4: Down here for a little questioning, Wolf.
0: Fooey.
4: What's that?
0: Fooey. It can be spelled in several ways. I spell it P-F-U-I. Fooey.
4: You think I won't bring you down here as a material witness?
0: Yes, I think you won't. I think you'd be making a great mistake if you did.
4: A great mistake? Why?
0: Because I might not tell you who killed Collins. And you wouldn't know which one of these people to prefer charges against. Now send Archie home. Even he needs an occasional night's sleep.
3: He hung up.
2: So it seems. Busy? He's probably left the phone off the hook, Inspector. By now, he's probably asleep again.
3: You know I can go out there, don't you?
2: Sure you can. More important men than you have tried it. And where are they now?
3: Goodwin?
2: Yes, sir.
3: I'm going to let you go.
2: I'm sure Mr. Wolf and I are very grateful, Inspector.
3: You want to know why I'm letting you go?
2: I know why.
3: Why?
2: Because if you're nice and cooperative and don't make too much trouble, Mr. Wolf will solve this case for you and tell you whom to prefer charges against.
3: Goodwin.
2: Sir?
3: Get out.
2: Thank you, Inspector. Good morning, Inspector. At 3 o'clock the next afternoon, I was rearranging the furniture in Nero Wolf's office while the great man sat behind his desk watching me perspire.
0: Are you finished now, Archie?
2: I guess so.
0: And tell me where they sat.
2: There were two couches, like this, in front of a fireplace. Collins and Boyce were sitting together on one couch. When Georgia and I came in, they were looking at some canceled checks.
0: Where was Mrs. Collins?
2: I told you she was getting ice and fresh glasses.
0: Why was she getting fresh glasses, Archie? Where were the empty ones?
2: I don't know. Maybe they were the same ones she brought back washed and polished.
0: Archie, I trust your powers of observation absolutely. That's why I sent you to Mrs. Collins' cocktail party.
2: Okay, how did you know there was going to be a murder? If it was a murder.
0: It was a murder, Archie. But isn't it obvious?
2: How is it obvious? Suppose Collins slipped a few drops of the poison into his drink himself.
0: It's very strong, very deadly poison. With a remarkably strong odor.
2: Like almonds, I know. I smelled it when I picked him up.
0: Archie, was anything found on the body that might have contained the poison, a fountain pen, whatever?
2: Not even that.
0: Inspector Kramer found a poison pellet in Georgia's handbag. He thinks she poisoned Collins' drink.
2: Say, could be. But it wasn't his drink, it was his wife's. Then Georgia was trying to kill Jane, and Collins got it by mistake.
0: We shall soon see, Archie.
2: I was expecting a murder because you told me to expect it. I watched every move that everybody made. There's no possibility that Jane's glass, the glass with the poison in it, was tampered with by anybody.
0: Yes, I believe.
2: Okay.
0: Archie, you're sore, aren't you?
2: Have you ever spent the night with Inspector Kramer? He's really a good man, too. Why did you say he was a jackass?
0: Because he didn't know who killed Collins.
2: Do you?
0: Of course. Is there ever any question about it?
2: Just a moment, please.
0: The only trouble is it may be difficult to prove. That's why we are giving this little cocktail party this afternoon with the help of Inspector Kramer. By the way...
2: Yes?
0: Call Mrs. Collins and tell her to bring a bucket of ice from her refrigerator.
2: Why?
0: Because our refrigerator's broken down.
2: No, it hasn't. I was just out in the kitchen a minute ago.
0: Our refrigerator has broken down. And it'd be very helpful if Mrs. Collins would bring a bucket of ice cubes.
2: What makes you think she'll do it?
0: She will. Call her.
2: 6:45. There we were in Wolf's office doing a repeat performance of last night's smash hit. Two couches faced each other, a cocktail table between them. On one couch, red-headed Georgia and me. On the other couch, it was a big one, Joe Boyce, Jane Collins, widow of the lately defunct Albert, and Nero Wolf. Jane had been drinking a little slower than the rest of us. Our glasses were empty. Hers was still half full. Wolf said...
0: Margie.
2: Yeah?
0: At this point in last night's party, Mrs. Collins got up and left to get some fresh drinks. Repeat what she said.
2: Approximately?
0: Approximately will do.
2: I think she said something like this. She said, put my drink over by you, Georgia. Lay off, Albert. I've had about 3 swallows of it. Besides, you don't need any more, Albert. Am I right, Jane?
5: Close enough, Archie. But what of it?
6: No, what is this nonsense all about, Wolf?
5: Mr. Wolf is trying to make something out of nothing.
7: I think Mr. Wolf is going to turn up something mighty interesting. Don't look so perturbed, Joe.
0: Since I'm playing the part of the late Mr. Collins, pass me Jane's glass.
5: I'll keep my glass, Mr. Wolf. I haven't finished my drink.
0: You're a very clever woman, Mrs. Collins.
2: Would it be too much if I ask what this is all about?
0: Well, what are you, Archie?
2: You make it sound as if that drink she's holding is poison. But it can't be, because as yesterday, she's already drunk half of it herself.
0: When our freezer broke down, she was more than willing to bring a bucket of ice cubes, wasn't she?
2: So?
0: What would happen, Archie, if you froze a gelatine-coated pellet of poison in the center of one particular ice cube? Mrs. Collins hasn't finished her drink. Notice the ice is all melted now. She hasn't taken one sip since the ice melted completely. She came prepared in case she was exposed. Smell it, Archie.
5: No, Archie, stand back. I can easily swallow this before you can reach me. Mr. Wolf, in a few seconds, I'll drink it. But tell me something first. Tell me how you knew.
6: Jane, listen to me.
0: I knew there was going to be a murder last night because you said so. I knew that it was you who would commit the murder because it was you who invited me. You hoped an expert witness would prove that you couldn't have killed your husband. So I sent Archie Goodwin, whose observations are always exact, even when he doesn't know the import of what he's observing.
2: She brought back clean glasses. She poured the drinks out of bottles already open. And if anybody had put anything in or touched one of those glasses, I would have seen it.
0: Exactly. The poison pellet was frozen in a certain ice cube. Mrs. Collins put that cube in her own drink, drank it until the ice had almost melted down to the poisonous pellet center. And then she took all the other glasses away, leaving only hers half full. And as usual, her husband drank it.
6: No, Jane, don't. Don't.
5: Too late, Joe. Too late.
2: Well, boss, Jane didn't get away with the suicide try. That was clever thinking you did.
0: I prepared a cube of ice in which I had frozen a gelatine capsule containing nothing more than a vitamin compound. I substituted for the cube in which Jane had placed the poison for herself.
2: Wonder why Jane Collins wanted to have Joe. He'd stolen practically all the money in the company. He's just a crook.
0: Birds of a feather, Archie. I don't believe Joe Boyce had any idea that Jane was planning a murder. And he still had all the money.
2: Well, the forgeries will put him away for a long time. And poor Georgia could have had it pinned on her if it hadn't been for me.
0: Yes, yes. You knew all along, didn't you, that Jane had planned to have Georgia accused by planting another pellet of the poison in Georgia's handbag. Jane would have gotten rid of her husband and Joe's wife in one stroke. You knew all that, didn't you?
2: Well, I... How about a bottle of beer, boss?
0: Could you spare the time?
2: Georgia. Beautiful redhead. Wonder where she is tonight.
0: I'm sure I haven't the slightest idea, but in case you do... Well, just be quiet with the elevator door when you come in.

0: Tonight's transcribed story by Mindred Lord was based on the characters created by Rex Stout. This is an Edwin Fadiman program, produced and directed by J. Donald Wilson. In the cast were Harry Bartell as Archie Goodwin, and Gigi Pearson, Herb Butterfield, Peter Leeds, Evelyn Eaton, and Bill Johnstone. Next week at this same time, Nero Wolfe and Archie will bring you The Case of the Malevolent Medic. Don Stanley speaking. Three chimes mean good times on NBC.
1: Get this and get it straight. Crime is a sucker's road, and those who travel it wind up in the gutter, the prison, or the grave. This time I tangled with a mad Scotchman, a phony English lord, and a beautiful blonde corpse in a freight house, all because of a butler who walked on his knuckles. It happened like this.
2: From the pen of Raymond Chandler, outstanding author of crime fiction, comes his most famous character in The Adventures of Philip Marlowe. Now, with Gerald Moore starred as Philip Marlowe, we bring you tonight's exciting story, The Monkey's Uncle.

0: Hello.
1: Mr. Philip Marlowe, please. It's very important.
0: This is Marlowe.
1: Oh, thank heavens you're still in your office at this late hour, Mr. Marlowe. I must have your help at once.
0: What?
1: Cornelius' life is in danger, man, and time means everything. Now, sir,
0: wait a minute, wait a minute.
1: Directly...
0: Who are you? Who's Cornelius? Where are you calling from and about what? Let's have it a slow step at a time, huh?
1: My name's Wesley Macduff, Mr. Marlowe.
0: All right, lead on, Macduff.
1: I'm calling from a telephone booth opposite the Beekman Plaza Hotel on Hollywood Boulevard with... Ashley Duke.
0: Ashley who?
1: Going for the Beekman Plaza. Lord Ashley Duke himself, across the street.
0: Now, wait a minute.
1: I've got to get to him. Mr. Marlowe, hurry. Meet me in the hotel lobby.
0: Yes,
1: quick,
0: but...
1: man. We've got to stop them. They're going to kill Cornelius.
0: My first reaction was to forget the whole thing. But curiosity is strong stuff with me. Any triumvirate labeled Wesley Macduff, Lord Ashley Duke, and Cornelius had to add up to screwball no matter where you started. But the word kill was still big in my vocabulary, so... I buttoned the office up quickly, got down in my car, and drove over to the Beekman Plaza Hotel, where a 10-minute stand in the lobby produced nothing closer to worried Scotchman than the plaid covering in a sagging Morris chair. And at the reception desk, there was no Wesley Macduff registered or ever heard of.
2: I'm sorry, sir.
0: So at that, I was ready to call it quits. I turned for the door, but before I got there, I was stopped. The uniform said bellhop, and the sprinkle of freckles plus Barn Cowlick said all-American boy. But the shifty eyes and the narrow mouth that slid over to the side of his face when he talked said something else, like racetrack tout.
3: Say, pardon me, sir, but I happened to overhear you ask after a Scotchman. Wesley Macduff, was it?
0: Yeah, you know where he is?
3: Well, yes, and...
0: Yes, and how much?
3: 10?
0: 5.
3: Okay, sport, 5.
0: Mm-hmm.
3: But let's get out of the traffic, huh? Over here on this map, like I was pointing out something to you.
0: That's a fresh idea, yeah.
3: Thanks. The fiver?
0: Oh, here. Now, where's Macduff?
3: On his way to Burbank, dead drunk.
0: You're crazy. I talked to him less than half an hour ago. He was stone sober and a long way from the party mood.
3: Could be. But 15 minutes ago, I helped Lord Ashley Duke pile him into a cab.
0: Wait a minute. Ashley Duke, how does he fit?
3: He found this Macduff in the alley outside.
0: Oh.
3: I was just coming back from dinner when I saw him pick the guy up. He couldn't say a word.
0: Huh?
3: But a Blue Shield medical card we found in his wallet read Wesley Macduff, 13 Vineland Avenue, Burbank. Boy, he was out colder than my old man.
0: Yeah, now listen, Junior, here's another 5. Fill me in fast. Who's Lord Ashley Duke?
3: A nightclub character. Entertainer. Lives here with his wife, Lady Ashley Duke, when they're in L.A.
0: Well, is he legitimate, this Lord business?
3: Nah, but he plays it to the hilt. Why, after we piled that Macduff into the cab, he dusted his white gloves off genteel-like, slipped the monocle he wears into his eye, and grabbed another cab and shoved.
0: Mm.
3: He's a phony. His real name is Bert Dukes, and m'lady is Gert. And on her, it shows.
0: What do you mean, shows?
3: That the second she gets behind her door, they got suite 312, she climbs out of her accent like it was a tight girdle. Especially when she and that niece of hers go at it. Yes, sir, the famous Merrimack Caverns are on Route 66 near St. Louis. Oh, good evening, Mr. Fisher.
4: Good evening, Tompkins.
3: Okay, where were we?
0: The niece.
3: Oh, yeah, quite a doll. Her name's Merle Brimmer. Acts as a business manager, so she must also have brains.
0: Now tell me, who's Cornelius?
3: Cornelius?
0: Yeah. What's breaking you up? Who is he?
3: Nobody but the star of the act. The Lord and Lady do a farce thing, a takeoff on English drawing room stuff, and Cornelius plays the butler. Plays it in a derby and a boiled shirt, no less.
0: Why the giggles? You've seen a derby and boiled shirt before?
3: Yeah, sure I have. But on Cornelius, it looks different. You see, mister, he's a chimpanzee.
0: There, Cornelius definitely added screwball. But I also knew that prospective client Macduff had been sapped and piled into a cab for good riddance, which could add to less than funny. So I decided to look around a little longer, especially in the vicinity of Milady's chamber, number 312. When I stepped out of the elevator on the third floor, an owl-faced waiter was just piloting a dinner cart loaded down with dirty dishes out of the room. And when the cart joggled onto the corridor rug, it nearly upset a coffee pot, which left the waiter's mind on the juxtaposition of cot and pot and not the door. It he'd left open inches. I waited till he passed me. Then I moved up to where I could both see and hear Lady Ashley Duke and her niece Merle exploding at each other through an after-dinner conversation. The former was built like an upended blimp with as much charm as a mooring mast. The latter was blonde and female, spy beautiful. And also, she was nonchalantly slipping a shiny .32 automatic from desk drawer to purse.
5: Oh, now, wait a minute, Gert. Before you snap a say, you listen to me.
6: Why? So you can explain once more how poor Uncle Bert's idiotic mistakes are just bad luck.
5: $10,000 worth of bad luck. Nuts. Bert don't know anything about investments. He shouldn't be allowed to touch a red cent. And my pretty, from here on out, that's exactly the way it's going to be. Believe me.
2: Oh, cut it, Gert, and quit blaming Uncle Bert and me.
5: Are you kidding? Why shouldn't I blame the two of you? He's a jerk, and you... I never wanted you with us in the first place. My niece.
2: Oh, shut up. And remember, dear aunt, your husband likes me around. I'm good for his morale, he says. He'll never let you fire me. So don't waste your breath. Auntie?
5: Get out of here. Go on, get down to the freight house and keep your eyes open. We don't want to lose Cornelius.
2: Don't worry, darling. Guard duty's an old specialty of mine. Yes, who is it?
0: Name's Marlowe. I'd like to see Lord Ashley Duke.
2: Oh, well, I... Oh. Well.
0: Yes.
2: He's not in, but what did you want to see him about?
0: Business. Can you help me?
2: Perhaps. You see, I'm his business...
4: She used to be his business manager. She was just leaving, weren't you, Merle, darling?
2: Yes, Merle, darling, was. Mr. Marlowe, Lady Ashley Duke. Goodbye, Auntie.
0: Unhappy, huh?
4: Oh, rather. Now, sir, to save each other's time, let me be blunt. Lord Ashley Duke is no longer interested in making any investments whatsoever, nor will he be interested at a future date. Is that clear, sir?
0: Yes, like well water, Lady Ashley Duke, and if I were looking for an investor, I'd keep it in mind. But you see, I'm a private detective working for Wesley McDuff.
4: A paper? A lousy paper pushing his way in here?
0: Why, take it easy, easy, Gertie.
4: Let go. Get your filthy hands off me.
0: Sure. Just as soon as you get back into neutral. I also want to save us time, and I want to save Cornelius, too. Now, do we talk or wrestle? Which?
4: Oh, all right. 7 weeks ago, Lord Ashley Duke and I bought Cornelius from that crazy monkey racer out in Burbank. We paid McDuff $30,000 for a run-down 17-year-old chimpanzee.
0: Well, then why do you want to kill him? McDuff thinks you're going to.
4: Yeah, McDuff's crazy. Just because we change our minds and instead of staying here in L.A., decide to go on the road. McDuff thinks Cornelius will catch cold and die. So he wants him back.
0: Yeah, but you'll get your money back.
4: Yeah. But what about the 7 weeks of work just to teach him to drop a glass? Not only that, he's a wonderful imitator.
0: I can see your point.
4: Besides, a deal's a deal. And we're taking the risk of Cornelius' death, not the loon who runs that Burbank animal farm. Why, that Scotchman thinks every animal in the joint's related to him.
0: It's an old idea, honey. But look, Lady Ash...
4: That's what? We've had our talk, people. Now get out. Go on. Go on, get out before I forget I'm, a lady.
0: Over here, Tompkins. What is it?
6: A telephone call, sir. Booth 4 this way, please. Make out all right up there?
0: Jim Dandy.
6: Good. Now, if you feel I was underpaid...
0: We came out even, Buster. Besides, I'm running low on farthings. Unless,
6: Yes?
0: You know where the freight house Cornelius calls home is located.
6: Uh-uh. Blank.
0: Okay. So long, Tompkins. Hello.
1: Mr. Marlowe?
0: Yeah. You all right, McDuff?
1: It takes more than a foul blow in the dark to stop me, man. And it's just what Lord Ashley Duke is going to discover in many minutes.
0: What do you mean?
1: That I've run out of patience. I ain't going to act, not talk. I'm about to take Cornelius back with my own hands, and I want you to help me.
0: Oh, now, wait a minute.
1: Now, look, man. I'm in a drugstore at Pershing Square, close by the freight house where Cornelius is caged for shipment. I want you to
0: meet
1: me.
0: You can't steal him, McDuff.
1: Ah, I can. Steal him and disguise the animal so they'll ne'er be able to claim him again. So they won't be able to kill him.
0: Oh, McDuff, I can't go along with that.
1: Then I chose the wrong man.
0: Oh.
1: There's precious little time left, Mr. Marlowe. Tomorrow they leave Los Angeles. Now, will you help me?
0: No. Besides, McDuff, you'll never get away with it. There's a girl, Ashley Duke's niece, who's got a gun, and I... McDuff! All the way from the phone booth through the lobby into my car outside, I kept telling myself three things. One, I wasn't working for McDuff. Two, McDuff was about to commit a crime. And three, I couldn't worry about the gun in Merle Brimmer's purse. It was all none of my business. So when I was in behind the wheel of my car, I pointed it toward my apartment on Franklin, lit a cigarette, and forgot about the whole thing. A block later, I threw the cigarette out, turned, and headed for Pershing Square. Scots with animal farms in Burbank obviously weren't the only crazy people in Los Angeles. A After arriving at Pershing Square, I was 30 minutes piling up wisecracks, frozen stares, and assorted giggles before I hit pay dirt. A bottle boy with a great memory.
7: Yeah, sure, I know the place. Only spot around, it'll ship live animals along with the rest of the stuff that they handle. Anything from an eel to an elephant.
0: How about pink ones?
7: I got those, too.
0: That's what I thought.
7: Yeah, I worked there once during the Christmas rush. Made the price of a fifth in one day.
0: Now, look, you'll do it again right now if you can tell me one thing. The address, what is it?
7: It's 44...
0: Come on.
7: 42...
0: Stick with it.
7: Fourth Street.
0: Attaboy. Here's five. Crawl back in the bottle. I'll see you. The neighborhood was half residential, half industrial, and all run down, including the freight house, which was two windowless stories of dirty red brick hovering over a loading ramp on a deserted, shadowy street. I started slowly toward it when suddenly a side door flew open and an excited old man with flashlight and giant key ring that spelled night watchman leaped out of the building, arms and legs going like twin beaters on a mixmaster.
8: Hey,
0: Help Pop! Me. Hold it, is it the chimp?
8: Yes, and he's raising the roof in there.
0: Yeah?
8: If I shoot him, I'll be fired. He's worth a fortune.
0: Yeah, I know all about it. Come on, I'll give you a hand.
8: Oh, okay, good.
0: Well, let's go. Where is he?
8: Upstairs, hanging in one window at the back. I just turned the lights on and there he was.
0: Oh.
8: When he seen me, he grabbed a stick from the floor and started beating things with it.
0: Oh, fine.
8: And then he broke the window and began to swing on the block and tackle that runs outside from the roof to the ground. Look, there he is.
0: Yeah, still beat him. Hey, Pop, Poppy's going to fling it.
8: There he goes, down the road.
0: And away. Well, all right, Pop, we better call the cops.
8: Over there, near his empty cage. It's a girl. Blood all over her head.
0: Holy smoke. Merle Brimmer.
8: She dead?
0: Yeah. Beat to death with a stick the chimp just threw at us.
8: Then you think the monkey did it?
0: I don't know. Maybe yes, maybe no. He's a great imitator, Pop. It could have been somebody else.
8: Not the monkey? Then who? Who else?
0: A monkey's uncle. A Scotchman named Macduff.
9: In just a moment, the second act of Philip Marlowe. But first, Groucho Marx will make another of his famed personal appearances on most of the same CBS stations this Wednesday night. Groucho Marx, whose many activities include emceeing You Bet Your Life, one of the craziest quiz shows on the air. You're cordially invited to hear Groucho Marx every Wednesday on CBS. Now with our star, Gerald Moore, we return to the second act of Philip Marlowe and tonight's story, The Monkey's Uncle.
0: I walked around the body of the girl on the freight house floor. I took a close look at the cage lock. There was no doubt that it had been forced from the outside. The watchman staring down at the body was shaking like a motorcycle with square wheels. So I took him by the arm and walked him down the stairs and outside for some air.
8: It's terrible. I don't know what to do. Nothing like this ever happened here before, and the boss never told me what I'm supposed to do in a case like this.
0: Well, it's easy. Just call the police.
8: The police?
0: Yeah. Also, the SPCA and Frank Buck. Chances are we'll need them all before the night's over.
8: Okay, mister. Thanks, I should... Hey, who's that getting out of that cab?
0: From the top hat, cape, and spats, I'd say it was one Lord Ashley Duke, the legal owner of the chimp.
10: Oh, what are you two blighters staring at? I'm out of my way.
0: Just a moment, before you go inside. I want to talk to you, Lord Ashley Duke.
10: You know my name, do you? Well, now, my job, that's interesting. I don't know you, sir.
0: I'll survive. Why'd you come down here tonight?
10: Because I heard that my niece was here, protecting my property. And that's no suitable task for a girl. Not capable to do that sort of thing, you know. It's a man's job, you know. I had a beastly time finding the place, too.
0: You haven't been here before, huh?
10: Oh, yes, a couple of days ago. But that was in broad daylight. Stand aside,
0: One
10: sir.
0: Thing more.
10: Hmm?
0: Why did you slug Wesley Macduff tonight and dump him in a cab?
10: Just who are you, anyway?
0: Private Detective Philip Marlowe's name.
10: Mm, well, it sounds British enough.
0: About as British as you are.
10: Hmm? And you, I presume, are the watchman.
8: Sir, that's me, Your Highness.
0: What about Macduff, Your Highness?
10: There's no choice. The blighter wanted to welch on the transaction we've made. I refused, and he threatened me. So, I bopped him. And then made out he was intoxicated, you know. Packed him off in a cabin. Nevertheless, when a man sells me a monkey, by George, that monkey is mine. I thought that treatment might bring Macduff to his bloody senses.
0: Well, it didn't. It made him tougher. And what's more, the chimpanzee is gone. And
10: Cornelius is gone.
0: Hey, wait a minute. Wait a minute. Come on, Pop.
8: Okay.
11: Mal, dear, where are you? Mal,
10: what's happened to you? Oh, no. Merle, baby.
8: That's the way she was when we found her. And that crazy monkey was in here just jumping up and down like he was throwing a fit.
10: It was Macduff. Macduff, that's who it was. That madman.
8: Hurry, Mackerel. What was that?
0: I don't know, but I'm going to find out. You stay here. The scream had come from the architectural blunder next door. It was one of those big gingerbread houses left over from the 1800s, and I got there just in time to meet the witch. The scaly front portal was jerked open in front of me, and there she stood. Like a pool cue in high panic, topped by a head of brittle orange hair, half done up tight in curlers. The other half streaming over her face. She clutched frantically at the stained kimono with one hand and me with the other. Take it easy. Hold it, will you? What's going on?
12: Oh, that face, that awful face.
0: What face?
12: The ugliest thing I ever seen. Oh, protect me. It's upstairs now.
0: All right, take it easy. Will you calm down and tell me what happened?
12: I was upstairs in my room taking my hair down when I happened to look over at the window. And there was that face shoved right up against the glass. Oh, I swear, I never seen nothing like that since before. I said, sure, mister.
0: All right, now listen.
12: And hair all over it. Red eyes and a big grinning mouth. What was like one of the giant gorillas they got in the movie.
0: That's Cornelius, all right. Where's the room?
12: Oh, up there at the head of them stairs. Oh. Hey, you ain't going up there and leave me all alone, are you?
0: Well, then come along. Corny's a trained chimp. He won't hurt you.
12: Oh, no, not me, brother. I'm getting...
0: Where?
12: Oh, right there. He's stuck on his tongue and made a face at me.
0: Tell me, is that a passage out there between the houses?
12: Oh, no. It's a kind of an air shaft. Only it's closed up at the back.
0: Oh, you mean he can't get through to the alley?
12: Yeah, that's right. There's no way out of there except the street.
0: All right, come on. Let's get outside. We got him cornered.
12: Oh, you got him cornered, baby, mister. Not me. I didn't want nothing more to do with that ugly puss.
0: The air shaft was a scant 18 inches wide. And as dark and cluttered as the inside of a goat pen with odors to match. I worked my way back as far as the bashful light from the street reached.
12: Oh, be careful in there, mister.
0: Then I stopped and listened. But Cornelius was a genius. There wasn't a sound. And I couldn't see my hand in front of my face, to say nothing of a black-haired chimpanzee who was no doubt getting a big kick out of the entire procedure. I decided to try psychology on him. So I called in what I hoped was a firm but friendly voice, and it got me no place. I groped my way along the wall of the drainpipe and called again. This time shorter on the friendly and longer on the firm, which was a mistake. The drainpipe should have given me a hint, but it didn't.

0: Oh,
1: what one?
0: You look, we snapped out of it.
1: What's the matter?
0: He's gone.
1: Hold on, who? Who's gone?
0: That gorilla. Oh. It was up on the drain pipe. Oh. It hit you on the head with something and ran right past me and got away in a taxi. Oh, come on, let's get out.
1: Oh, wait a minute, wait a minute, baby. I could have sworn you said the monkey took a taxi.
0: Yeah, he did. I watched the whole thing.
1: Oh, my.
0: As soon as it got out in the street, a man in a checkered tan with a crooked stick in his hand came out from between them buildings over there and called it. They ran up to a taxi. The driver jumped out and they drove away. I seen him.
1: The driver jumped out and they drove away.
0: Yeah.
1: I don't think you took the cure soon enough.
0: Well, I seen something else, too.
1: Huh?
0: A fat breed in a high hat and spats came charging out of the freight house
1: there,
0: saw the cab leaving, got in a green coupe that
1: green
0: was parked
1: coupe.
0: In front and took off.
1: Holy smoke, that's my car. It's gone. How do you like that?
0: Yeah. Now maybe you'll believe me, huh?
1: Every screwy word, sweetheart. Now look, you didn't happen to see...
0: That's the cab driver there.
2: Did anybody see what happened? I gotta have a witness. My taxi was hijacked off of me by two crazy guys. One of them looked like an ape, exactly like an ape.
1: Move over, bud. We're on the same raft. My car's gone, too. Tell me what happened. Will you start at the top?
2: Okay. Tonight I bring this big shot in a high hat down here to the freight house. He hops out, tells me to wait, see?
1: Yeah.
2: So I drive down the block and turn around. I'm parked right over there, trying to grab a quick 40 winks, when up comes this loon.
1: A Scotchman?
2: Yeah, that's him.
1: Yeah.
2: He throws me a fast address and starts getting in, see? I politely tell him the flag is down, but he keeps coming.
0: You see, it's just
1: I know, it's just like it. Now, look, did you ever see this Scotchman before?
2: No, never. I figure maybe he's got a snoot full of happy days, nothing more.
1: Uh-huh.
2: So I'm reaching over to block him when a pair of hands that feels like a doormat with muscles grabs me around the neck. I twist around and look. And what do I see?
1: Cornelius.
2: Him I don't know, but an ape man is crawling in my wind. So help me, I'm rubbing noses with a missing link.
1: Yeah, I know. Then what happened?
2: Mac, I jumped.

0: I think the engine's stalling out on me.
1: Yeah, that don't sound right.
0: Dang, got a lot more miles to go.
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3: Ladies, what? Hey, wait a minute. Let me see that.
4: Sure, here. It's velvet,
3: sir. Yeah, it sure is. It doesn't fit, not here. No one's been here but the three of us and the chimp. So long, kids.
5: Hey, wait. Where are you
3: going? I'm going to talk to a liar about a murder. I'll see you later at headquarters, I hope.
5: But what about my taxi?
3: Talk to the night watchman in the freight house. You'll be good for each other. I was 2 blocks on foot finding another taxi and 15 minutes getting from there out to the motel, worrying all the way because I'd left my gun under the front seat of my car. Business was slow at the Rushmore. The only cabin that showed a light was the last in the rear next to the alley. I was sure of what I'd find inside, in spite of the fact that neither the stolen cab nor my coupe was anyplace in sight. When I heard the voices, I decided to bluff it. I went up to the front door and pressed my ear against the flimsy panel.
6: Anyway, a bargain's a bargain, but Duff, you'd have done better to stick by it.
7: I'd have stuck by it if ye had your scurvy crook.
6: Don't reach for your cane. It's a little late for that. You're in a real jam now. I'm going to see you blamed for my niece's murder.
7: But I didn't kill her. I pushed her down, yeah. She caught me unlocking Cornelius' cage and tried to stop me. But I didn't kill her. You did that.
6: Yes, yes, but who knows that? Except you and the monk there. And he can't talk, and you won't believe me.
7: Ah, you daft man. Why did you do it?
6: Because I had to. Because Merle was bleeding me to death. Every cent I could lay my hands on. I had to buy her silence. I had to pretend to lose thousands in poor investments. Well, Merle got what was coming to her, and you gave me that chance. I found her on the floor where you left her and simply finished the job.
7: Then you ran off and came back in that taxi 15 minutes later, the very spirit of innocence. I saw you. Very well, Lord Ashley Duke. You've got me as a thief, too, so get on with it. Get on with your filthy, evil plan. I'm ready.
3: Don't be in a hurry, Macduff. Stay where you are, Ashley. Don't bother turning around. Just drop the gun.
7: Oh, I knew you'd no let me down, laddie. I knew it.
8: What's this, old boy? It's rather an untimely incident.
3: Skip the accent, Bert. You won't need it where you're going. Drop that gun, I said.
6: Or you'll move. Shoot me with that pipe in your pocket. Marlowe, I've got your gun here in my hand, and you know it.
3: Want a bet?
6: Well, with the light out...
3: Yes, Ashley!

0: It's a very strange thing, lad. He hit you but once, but there are two lumps on your skull. Do you ken this condition?
1: Never mind, skip it. I don't want to talk about it. Where's Ashley?
0: Thrust up there in the corner. He should be coming around soon. You see, Cornelius, as you've no doubt learned, is a great imitator. When he saw Ashley bat you on the head with a gun, he grabbed McCain, leaped up on the dresser there, and batted Ashley on the head.
1: Oh, no, no, no. Not with this headache.
0: Hey.
1: Don't tell me I'm indebted to that. Just when I was learning to hate him.
0: Aye, we both are, for our lives.
1: Yeah.
0: But tell me, what does a black velvet ribbon and a watch crystal mean? You mumbled that over and over while you were out.
1: Oh. Well, that's how I knew Ashley was a liar and a killer. See, the cab driver stepped on a round piece of glass that looked like a watch crystal with a ribbon attached.
0: Uh-huh.
1: Happened on the sidewalk in front of an air shaft. Actually, the glass was a monocle.
0: Oh, dropped by Lord Ashley Duke.
1: No. Ashley'd never been at that spot.
0: No.
1: But if Cornelius had, and if Cornelius dropped the monocle, it indicated that Lord Ashley Duke had been someplace with Cornelius early at night, you see?
0: Ah.
1: It could only be the freight house. Yet Ashley claimed he hadn't been there for 2 days.
0: Oh, I see.
1: Oh, you do. Oh, my head. How about you, Cornelius? Yeah, well, that's one of the best answers I've had tonight.

three erasers, spilled a quart of ink, and broke a window before the homicide boys finally gave up. I watched the phony Lord Ashley Duke walk down the corridor to his cell. Any connection he had with man was just the category. And I watched McDuff and company leave, too. A couple of regular guys. A monkey and the monkey's uncle. A genuine old Scot who loved life. And his shuffling friend whose only limitation was his inability to speak. But he communicated all right. In the only language that means anything. Love of one creature for another.

0: The adventures of Philip Marlowe, bringing you Raymond Chandler's most famous character, star Gerald Moore, are produced and directed by Norman McDonald and are written for radio by Robert Mitchell and Gene Levitt. As a special note of interest, Philip Marlowe fans, you'll be glad to know that Radio and Television Life magazine has this week named Gerald Moore as the best male actor in radio. Featured in our cast were Mary Lansing, John Daner, Tudor Owen, Sam Edwards, Michael Ann Barrett, Harry Bartell, and Junius Matthews. The special music is composed and conducted by Richard Arant. Be sure and be with us again next week when Philip Marlowe says...
1: This time a case-hardened car hop knocked me down a flight of stairs. An honest woman was strangled by a green silk sash, and a simpering dandy was shot to death. All because of a run-of-the-mill traffic accident 500 miles away.
0: You hear them all on CBS, and one of the funniest parts of that all comes from the bird brain of a woman, Miss Gracie Allen of Burns and Allen. 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Bing Crosby, Groucho Marx, George and Gracie, Dr. Christian. 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

0: Hello? Yes, this is the Falcon. Oh, Nancy, I'm glad you called. What's on the program for tonight? Well, it sounds like an awfully dead evening, baby. But you can never tell. Tomorrow there may be morning.
1: Once again, Gem Blades, the razor blades that help you avoid 5 o'clock shadow, bring you The Adventures of the Falcon. The Falcon, as you know, is Michael Waring, freelance detective, who's always ready with a hand for oppressed men and an eye for repressed women. So join him tonight when the Falcon learns murder is a family affair. It's a rainy Tuesday evening in New York, and the city streets are deserted, save for a dark red convertible which is parked at the curb. And at the wheel sits Brenda Sinclair, fondling her pet Pekingese, Wang Poo.
2: No, no, no, baby, don't be impatient. Daddy's going to meet us shortly. Then you and Mama are going to go far, far away where nasty men can't find us.
3: Hello, Brenda.
2: Oh, Kenny, darling.
3: Have you been waiting long?
2: It seemed like years.
4: That's just the way I felt in that hallway.
2: Ray.
3: Oh, hello, Sinclair. Fancy meeting you here.
4: I thought I warned you to stay away from my wife.
3: Brenda doesn't care about you. She hasn't for years.
2: Ray, I'm leaving you.
4: Really?
2: Kenny and I are going away on a little trip.
4: Maybe Kenny is, Brenda, but not you.
2: Ray, put away that gun.
3: What's the idea, Sinclair?
4: I warned you to stay away from my wife, Kenny, but you wouldn't listen.
2: Ray.
4: Maybe this is the only language you can understand.
2: Ray, don't!

judgment of this court that you be confined to State's Penitentiary, and on the night of November 27th, you shall be electrocuted there as provided for by state law. And may God have mercy on your soul.

0: Sinclair?
1: Yes, sir.
0: Some visitors for you.
2: Hello, Mike. Nancy?
3: Hello, Ray.
4: Ray.
2: Have you heard anything yet?
3: You better tell him, Mike.
4: Ray, we just got back from seeing the governor.
2: Bad news, huh?
4: I'm sorry, fella.
2: I wasn't very hopeful. No matter how you put it, I still killed a man in cold blood. Well, we Sinclairs never did have much luck with our women anyway.
4: At least you'll be glad to know your brother Danny broke the jinx.
2: Ah, good for him. Too bad I never got a chance to meet his wife. What do you think of her, Nancy?
3: Gloria is all right.
2: Oh, I'm glad to hear that. Danny deserves the best. He's a good kid.
4: One in a million. He and Gloria are waiting at my apartment.
2: Mike, I wonder if you'd do me a great favor.
4: You don't have to ask, Ray.
2: I'm a little worried about Danny. I'm afraid he may go off the deep end after this. You know, he always felt that Brenda was responsible for this mess.
4: I understand.
2: He's just a kid, Mike. He's got screwy ideas. Will you keep an eye on him?
4: It's a promise.
2: Mike, what time is it?
4: Almost 9.
2: They say the last 60 minutes are the toughest. Got a cigarette?
4: Oh, sure. Have one, Nancy?
3: Yes, please.
2: No, not three on a match. Mike, you're gonna stick around for the... I'd like you to. Very much.

0: already?
1: Yes, it's all over, Gloria.
0: I know. We heard the flash on the radio.
2: Where's Danny?
0: In the living room.
1: How's he taking it?
0: Not so good, Mike. If he'd only yell or cry, I could understand it. But he just sits there and looks at the wall. He won't even talk to me.
1: Shh. Hello, Danny.
3: Hello.
1: How's the boy?
3: Great.
1: Danny, I can't tell you.
2: Mike, maybe Danny would like some coffee.
1: Oh, that's a swell idea, darling. Why don't you make some?
3: No, don't bother, Nancy.
2: Danny, for heaven's sake, stop it.
3: I'm sorry, Gloria.
2: Danny, you've got to stop tormenting yourself. We know what you're going through.
3: No, I don't think you do, Nancy. Mike, did you make all the funeral arrangements?
1: No, you see, kid, it was kind of taken out of my hands.
3: Oh, what do you mean?
1: Your sister-in-law, Brenda, claimed the body.
3: Oh, good old Brenda. She doesn't miss a trick, does she? I hope there were plenty of sob sisters around to catch her act.
2: Yes, she ought to get a headline out of it.
3: And without any effort.
1: All right, Danny, spill it. What have you got on your mind?
3: Murder.
2: Danny.
3: That's right, Gloria. I got an appointment with Brenda tonight. Well, I'm afraid she doesn't know about it yet.
2: Danny, you're not being funny.
3: I didn't intend it to be.
2: Why don't you get wise to yourself?
3: What?
2: It's time you grew up. Try to be a man for a change and not a sniveling brat.
3: Oh, I'm glad to find out what you think of me, Gloria.
2: Oh, Danny, don't you see she's only telling you that for your own good?
0: Oh, don't argue with him, Nancy. It isn't worth the effort. He'll go along all his life feeling sorry for himself, wondering why everybody picks on him. Well, I've seen kids of 10 with more stuff than he's got.
3: Anything else you'd care to add?
0: No, I've said my piece, Danny. Anytime you want to go, it's perfectly all right with me.
3: Thanks for your permission, dear.
2: Mike, don't let him.
1: Danny, where'd you get that gun?
3: It's yours. I got it out of your desk drawer.
1: Let me have it.
3: I'm sorry, friend. No can do.
1: Danny, I want you to give me that gun.
3: Now, Mike, you've been swelling me, so please don't make me do something I'll be sorry for. Now, stay where you are.
1: Are you going to give me that gun? I'll come closer next time, Mike.
2: Danny, listen to me.
3: I have, Gloria, and I've taken it very much to heart. So I'm just a kid making big talk, am I? Well, watch me change to a man.

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0: now, back to the adventures of the Falcon. It's a few minutes later, and in Mike's apartment, the Falcon and Gloria listen anxiously while Nancy makes a call.
1: Well, Nancy?
2: Oh, the operator couldn't give me the number, Mike. Now, how are you going to warn Brenda?
3: I really don't see why you people are so concerned. Danny won't do anything.
1: You're wrong, Gloria.
3: Look, Mike, I'm married to him. I know how he reacts. Why, Danny could no more kill her than I could. Basically, he's just a sweet kid.
1: Just a sweet kid bent on murder.
3: Well, then, you think he meant what he said?
1: Every word.
3: Well, then why don't you do something?
1: I'm trying to, Gloria. Now, let me think.
3: Now, you do that, Mike, but I'm not going to sit around and wait any longer. I'm going after Danny. Gloria, come back here.
1: Let her go, darling. It'll give her something to occupy her mind.
2: But shouldn't we phone the police or something?
1: I'd rather not. If it ever gets out that Danny's gunning for his sister-in-law, it'll make a Roman holiday for the newsboys.
2: Well, what do you think Danny will be doing meanwhile? In case you've forgotten, darling, that boy is wired for sound.
1: Then suppose we attempt a little short-circuiting. Maybe we can still beat him to her apartment. Get your coat, baby. It's worth a try.

0: talk. You did, Miss Brenda, didn't you, baby? Hmm? Come on, let's see who it is, darling.
1: Oh, it's you, De Silva. What do you want?
2: How can I talk to you when all the time you got that lousy dog in your lap?
1: Don't speak that way about Wong Pu.
2: Excuse me, please. Brandy, in the last month you borrowed close to 12 grand from me.
1: You'll get your money back.
2: Sure. But when, Brenda?
1: Any day. As soon as they settle Ray's estate.
2: I got news for you, darling.
1: What are you talking about?
2: Papa didn't leave you a cent.
1: How do you know?
2: It's my business to know.
1: He's a dirty double-crosser, and after I gave him the best years of my life.
2: You know, for a smart dame, Brenda, you don't use your head so good. 12 grand don't mean so much to De Silva. You like me to call him off, huh?
1: What's the catch, De Silva? You never gave away anything in your life.
2: No catch? Just marry me.
1: Are you kidding?
2: You could do worse.
1: Why, you fat slob. I wouldn't have you for all the gold in your teeth.
2: Well, a damn who's in hockey, you're awful fussy.
1: Don't make me laugh. Now go on, get out.
2: You want to watch your mouth, girlie. Nobody ever talks to the silver like that.
1: Are you threatening me, you big ape? Come on in.
3: Hello, Brenda.
0: Oh, why, Sugar Plum, this is a surprise. It was awfully sweet of you to call.
4: Isn't it sweet of me, too?
1: Oh, Nancy, I didn't see you.
3: Are we interrupting something?
0: No, nothing important. Mr. De Silva was just leaving, weren't you, Fatso?
2: I'll be a little joke. Maybe when you think him over, it won't be so funny.
0: Oh, there, darling. Did nasty man frighten Mama's baby? Isn't she sweet, Michael?
3: Hmm.
0: She's pedigreed, you know.
4: Takes after her mother, doesn't she?
0: Yes.
1: What did you mean by that crack? You're
4: exactly what you think I mean.
0: Well, Nancy never liked me, Michael. You were the only one who ever understood me.
3: Yes.
0: Why, Sugar Plum.
3: Oh, come now, Brenda. This is Sugar Plum, remember? He knew you when.
1: Very funny. Well, what do you want? I don't suppose you came around to offer your condolences.
3: No, but I came around to offer some advice. Your brother-in-law, Danny's gunning for you.
1: Look, Mike, if that's all you've got to say, you can beat it. Little Brenda can look after herself.
4: All right, darling, let's go.
3: Okay.
0: Sugar Plum?
3: Huh?
0: Did Ray leave all his money to Danny?
3: Why?
0: Nothing. It just dawned on me that my brother-in-law isn't such a kid as that. He's got possibilities. The right woman could do a lot for him.
4: Maybe the right woman could. But if I were you, I'd forget it, Brenda.
0: But then you're not me, dear. Because what I've forgotten, you'll never learn. Good night, you lovely people.

0: There, sweetheart. Come to Mama. That's a sweet thing. Mama's little baby was so hungry, and I'm going... All right. I'm coming. Danny, darling, I'm so glad you dropped in.
1: Nothing could keep me away.
0: Here, let me take your coat.
1: Never mind.
0: Now, Danny, don't be mean to Brenda. Now that poor Ray is gone, that just the two of us left. We've got to look out for one and... Danny, put away that gun.
1: As soon as I finish.
0: You're frightening Wong Pu.
1: What about you?
0: Danny, you've got to believe me. It wasn't my fault.
1: You're quite fool.
0: You're crazy, Danny. You're crazy. You'll never get away with it. They'll fry you like they did Ray.
1: I don't think so.
0: Danny, please.

0: Mike, I'm worried.
1: But there's no reason to be, Nancy.
0: When I think of Danny roaming the streets with a gun,
1: Well, don't you worry about Brenda. That baby can take care of herself.
0: And don't you know her?
1: Yes, and don't I know...
0: Well... And just how well did you know her before she met Ray, darling?
1: Ah, saved by the bell. Come in.
2: Mike. Mike, did you find Danny?
1: No, didn't you?
2: No, I looked everywhere. I even went up to Brenda's apartment.
1: Well?
2: There was no answer. Mike, I'm scared.
1: But there's nothing to be scared about.
3: Hello, Falcon?
1: Yes?
3: This is Johnny Gleason down at headquarters.
1: Oh, hi, Sergeant. How's Trix?
3: Well, outside of a couple of twinges in my back, I can't complain. Say, Falcon, you were a friend of Ray Sinclair, weren't you?
1: That's right.
3: Then it might interest you to learn that murder runs in the family.
1: What are you babbling about?
3: Danny just knocked off his sister-in-law.
1: No. There must be some mistake.
3: There's no mistake. He tried to kill himself afterwards, but he lost his nerve.
1: Listen, Gleason. Hold everything. I'm coming right down.
3: Take your time, Falcon. There's no hurry. The way it looks now, your friend's going to be with us for a long, long time.

0: Now, check me if I'm wrong, Danny. After you pulled the rod, your sister-in-law tried to move away from you.
1: That's right.
0: Whereupon you made a couple of more speeches, and then you let fly at her. What'd you do after that?
1: I turned the gun on myself.
0: Then you passed out?
1: Yes, sir.
0: Well, I think that takes care of everything. Now, if you'll just sign this... Oh, now what?
2: Gleason, tell him to let me in.
0: All right, George.
2: Hello, Danny.
1: Hello, Mike.
2: How do you feel?
1: Oh, all right, I guess.
2: I want you to tell me exactly what happened.
0: If you don't mind, Falcon, I was here first. Now, go ahead, kid. Sign it.
2: Now, what's that?
0: His confession.
2: Hold it, Danny. Gleason, have you seen Charlie DeSilva?
0: You mean the loan shark?
2: Yes. He had a fight with Brenda tonight. She was in hock to him.
0: I heard all about it. We had him on the carpet an hour ago.
2: How come you let him go without informing me?
0: Look, Falcon, I was under the impression the new mayor's name was O'Dwyer.
2: Well, can't you give me a little time to get all the angles?
0: Why do you want to give the kid false hopes? We know who killed the dame. He admits it.
1: He's right, Mike.
0: Yeah, and this is the gun you used, ain't it?
1: Yes, sir. I took it from Mike's apartment.
2: Let's see that.
0: Anything to waste time.
2: Yes, that's mine. Only when he took it, it was fully loaded. Say, wait a minute, Danny. How many shots did you fire at Brenda?
1: One.
2: And one at yourself, is that right?
1: Yes.
2: And before you left my place, you took a pot shot at me.
0: Oh, he did he?
2: Now, that's not the point, Gleason. How many shots in all does that make?
0: Don't tell me. Three.
2: All right, Einstein. Look at this chamber. There are four exploded shells in there. How do you explain that?
0: It's easy. He shot the girl twice.
2: Did you find two slugs in her?
0: Well, no.
2: Then what happened to the other bullet?
0: It went wild?
1: No, it didn't. I only shot her once, and then I turned the gun on myself.
0: You're lying.
2: Use your head, Gleason. He's admitted killing her. What motive would he have to lie about that missing bullet?
0: It must be somewhere in her room.
2: Did any of your boys find it?
0: What was the point of looking?
2: And you can't have any objections if I do.
0: Falcon, will you stop trying to complicate matters?
2: Come on, Sergeant. Be a sport. Give me an hour to look over Brenda's apartment. If I can't find the shell by that time, I'll advise Danny to sign the confession.
0: There'll be no more horsing around?
2: I give you my word.
0: Okay, here's the key.

0: Mike, how much of that hour have we got left?
1: About 20 minutes.
0: Well, then we'll have to work a lot faster.
1: Well, there's one sure thing. That slug isn't anywhere on this floor.
0: No.
1: Suppose we try to reconstruct what happened.
0: How?
1: I'll play Danny and you play Brenda.
0: Oh, this ought to be fun. What do I do?
1: Well, according to Danny's story, he was standing over by the sofa.
0: Mm-hmm.
1: Now, you back away from me as if you were afraid.
0: You mean, like this?
1: Oh, that's perfect. I pull out the gun.
0: Mike, put that thing away.
1: It's all right, dear. I just want to make this as realistic as possible.
0: Well, let's not overdo it. You don't have to point it at me.
1: Don't haggle, Nancy. Get on with your act. Pretend you're Brenda. Now, what would you say?
0: Now, you wouldn't shoot poor little me. Now, would you, Sugar Plum?
1: I certainly will if you continue with that Sugar Plum routine. Where'd you pick that up?
0: From Brenda.
1: Oh.
0: The question is, where did she pick it up?
1: Now, darling, stick to your script. Where were we? Oh, yes. You just finished pleading for your life.
0: And it's availed me nothing.
1: Right, so now I shoot. Bang!
0: Am I dead?
1: Very. Just crumpled gracefully to the floor. Ah, that's the way.
0: How do I look as a corpse?
1: Not so good.
0: Oh, and I thought I gave a wonderful performance.
1: No. No, something's missing.
0: Did I leave out a sugar plum?
1: Hey, wait a minute. I think I've got it. Sure, you know what's wrong with this picture. You didn't have...
0: Mike.
1: I heard it. Maybe someone's coming in here. Just stay quiet. Hello, De Silva.
2: Huh?
1: I said hello. Now shut the door and come in. What are you doing here?
2: Since when I gotta answer your questions?
1: Might be smart if you did. See this?
2: Oh, pour that rod away, Falk. You're not frightening anybody.
0: Except me.
1: Nancy, phone Sergeant Gleason. Tell him I'm taking De Silva over to my apartment. Ask him to bring Danny there.
0: But, Mike, isn't that highly irregular?
1: Highly. But then, dear, this is a most unconventional murder.
2: You know something, Falcon? I got a hunch you're gonna be very sorry about this.
1: And I got a hunch, De Silva, you may be right. Nancy, that must be Sergeant Gleason. Will you let him in?
0: Mm-hmm. Hello, Sergeant.
3: Hiya, Nancy.
0: Oh, and you brought a friend along. How nice.
3: Hiya, Nancy.
0: Fine. Guess who's here?
3: What? Gloria. Gloria. Honey.
0: Danny, darling. Oh. Now, don't ogle Gleason. It's not polite. Oh, Sergeant, I believe you know Mr. De Silva.
3: We've met.
1: Nancy, will you lock the door, please?
0: Certainly. What will I do with the key?
1: Put it where no one can get it.
0: I know just the place.
3: Hey, don't do that.
0: Oh, I'm sorry, Sergeant. It slipped.
3: Very comical. I know a good one, too. Suppose I tossed you all in the clink.
1: Relax, Gleason. I'll tell you why Nancy did that.
3: It better be good.
1: It is. The killer of Brenda Sinclair is in this room.
3: You don't have to tell me. I brought him here.
1: Well, if you did, he's not getting out alive.
3: What are you talking about?
1: Why do you think I had Nancy lock that door?
3: You expect to sweat a confession out of someone?
1: More than that, Gleason. Give me half an hour and that someone will be sweating blood. Only this time it'll be his own.
4: Well, all I can say is that the Falcon's going to find it slightly grim if he doesn't make good. You know, that's one thing that never worries me. 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Now back to the adventures of the Falcon. Twenty-five minutes have passed since Mike Waring made his promise to reveal the killer of Brenda Sinclair. Now in the Falcon's apartment.
1: Well, how about it, folks? Anybody feel like confessing? How about you, DeSilva? They say it's good for the soul.
2: You can go right...
1: Easy now, fellow.
3: Look, Falcon, a joke's a joke, but...
1: But what?
3: If you don't open that door...
1: I'm sorry, Gleason. You saw Nancy lose the key. No one's leaving until the murderer confesses.
3: But Danny killed her, didn't you, kid?
5: Well, I'm not so sure now.
3: Say, what goes on here?
5: Well, I only fired 3 shots out of that gun.
1: So you did. But the chamber shows that 4 were fired. Maybe you'd like to know what happened to that missing bullet.
3: Did you find it in Brenda's apartment, Falcon?
1: No. That's what put me on the right track.
3: You didn't, so it did. Oh, why didn't I learn a trade?
1: Try to visualize this scene, Sergeant. Because this is what must have happened after Danny shot Brenda.
3: We know. She keeled over dead.
1: That's just it. She wasn't dead then. That bullet didn't touch her.
2: And the man's crazy.
1: No one ever saw Brenda unless she was carrying about that pet Pekingese of hers, Wang Pu. The only thing she was fond of.
3: So what?
1: Well, that's where your missing bullet went. It hit the dog.
0: What?
1: That's right. And Brenda fainted from sheer fright, as anyone might. But Danny didn't know that. He turned the gun on himself. Next, our murderer enters. He sees Brenda and Danny out cold. So he takes the gun out of Danny's hand and pumps a shot into Brenda. And he exits. But not before he removes the dying dog.
3: Why?
1: He had to. Otherwise, it would give the whole show away. Am I right, DeSilva?
2: Oh, well, I know that.
1: That's right, you wouldn't. Come to think of it, you had no real motive to kill Brenda. You wanted either Brenda or the money you loaned her. Well, with her dead, you were out of luck on both counts. So if we want to find our killer, we'll have to look elsewhere for him.
0: Mike, you said him. Then our murderer is a man.
1: That was a figure of speech, dear. It happens our killer is a woman. Isn't she, Gloria?
3: Huh?
1: That's right, she killed Brenda.
5: What? The whole thing's crazy. I killed her.
1: No, you only thought you did, Danny. Isn't that right, Gloria?
6: What am I supposed to do? Break down and confess?
1: It might help if you want to get out of here.
6: I'm in no hurry. I can stay all night. I hope your guest room is comfortable.
1: I'm afraid you'll never live to use it. I see you've got a Band-Aid on your hand. Is that where Wang Pu nipped you when you picked him up?
0: Will this go on much longer?
1: Not much. I had some of the blood on Brenda's carpet analyzed. It was dog's blood. And the vet told me that the hound had rabies. And whoever handled it was bound to get hydrophobia. Do you ever have hydrophobia, Gloria?
0: You're not frightening me.
1: You must have gotten that bite around 10 o'clock. That means the incubation period is almost over. Maybe a half hour more. They tell me unless you get to a doctor fast, it starts off with a burning sensation. By the way, Gloria, how does that hand feel? Kind of itchy? Hmm?
0: Stop. Stop it, Mike. You're not funny.
1: There's an awful temptation to scratch it, isn't there? Better watch out for that, darling. That spreads the infection all the faster.
0: Cut it out! For heaven's sake, cut it out!
1: Why, Gloria, where are you going? That door's locked, remember?
0: Let me out of here! Let me out! I've got to get to a doctor, please!

0: Michael.
1: Mm-hmm.
0: There wasn't any blood on Brenda's carpet.
1: That's right.
0: And that pooch didn't have rabies.
1: Of course not. Was a nice touch, though, wasn't it?
0: Oh, lovely.
1: It just goes to prove what a terrible thing a guilty conscience can be.
0: Yes, but I still don't understand why Gloria killed Brenda.
1: Oh, she didn't intend to originally. She thought Danny was going to do it for her. But when he fumbled the ball, she had to do the job herself.
0: I don't follow you.
1: Well, Gloria knew the cops would grab Danny for the murder.
0: You mean she wanted to get rid of him?
1: That was her fondest desire. When Ray went to the chair, Danny became a rich kid. If anything happened to him...
0: His money would go to Gloria.
1: Natch. Could you ask for a better motive?
0: Then when she bawled Danny out before he left...
1: She was just trying to goad him on.
0: Mm-hmm. But, Mike...
1: Now, darling, I've told you everything.
0: Oh, no. There's one thing you forgot.
1: What?
0: Brenda called you Sugar Plum. How do you explain that?
1: Oh, Nancy, let's not go into that now. It's a long story.
0: Oh, but that's the kind I like best.
1: Come here, darling.
0: Now, Michael, stop. You're not going to get out of it like that.
1: I didn't intend to, dear. You wanted to hear the story of Brenda and Sugar Plum.
0: Yes.
1: Well, what you got just then was the prologue.
2: Murder is a grave situation. Murder is a grave situation. That's the title of next week's Adventure of the Falcon, when Mike Waring learns that even those with double trouble can only die once. So be sure and listen next week at this same time to another gay, exciting Adventure of the Falcon. And in the meanwhile, avoid 5 o'clock shadow with a gem razor and gem blade. The Adventures of the Falcon are based on the famous character created by Drexel Drake. James Meehan was starred as the Falcon. This is the Mutual Broadcasting System.

0: from Hollywood. It's time now for...
1: Johnny Dollar.
2: Hi, Johnny. This is Steve Kilmer at Providential Light and Casualty.
1: Steve, it's been a couple of years.
2: Yeah, I know. Listen, Johnny, how'd you like to attend a wedding?
1: Well, why not, as long as it isn't mine?
2: Yeah, I know what you mean.
1: Oh, you're a bachelor too, huh?
2: Well, I would be if it weren't for a wife, four kids, and a couple of grandchildren.
1: Whoops.
2: Johnny, do you by any chance remember Martha Mayfield Merriman?
1: The old gal down in New York who owns Consolidated Tire and Rubber Company?
2: Yeah, and a half a dozen other companies.
1: Well, sure, one of my old sweethearts. Don't you remember back in 57 when I cleared up that false report of her death?
2: Well, I thought she rigged that herself in order to make a killing in the stock market.
1: Well, of course she did. But, Steve, she must be 73 or 4 years old.
2: 74.
1: Well, don't tell me she's getting married again.
2: No, it's her son, Edgar.
1: Oh.
2: But she insists that you be among those present at the ceremony.
1: Well, now, that's kind of funny. I wonder why.
2: Yeah, so do I. And I wonder why she'd have me call you. Unless she anticipates trouble of some kind. Johnny?
1: Okay, Steve. I'll run on down there.
0: Bob Bailey, in the exciting adventures of the man with the action-packed expense account. America's fabulous freelance insurance investigator.
1: Yours truly, Johnny Dollar.
0: And now, Act One of yours truly, Johnny Dollar.

0: 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Following is an account of expenses incurred during my investigation of the Shankar Diamond matter. Expense account item 1780, train to New York in a cab to the Brownstone House on Sutton Place. Martha Mayfield Merriman, who looks more like somebody's cute little grandmother than a clever stock market operator, but who thinks and sounds like, well, judge for yourself.
1: Can you dig that, Johnny? That sprout of mine is finally taking the leap. You sucker.
0: Well, after all, Martha.
1: Say, how about you, Johnny?
0: How about what about me?
1: You know, marriage. Well?
0: Let's change the subject, huh?
1: Turn me down, huh? Well, then I'll just have to wait a couple of years and try you again. Or has that Betty Lewis been making time with you behind my back?
0: Oh, do you know Betty?
1: No, but I heard the broadcast of that case where she kept you from getting knocked off by that gangster, that Curly Waters.
0: Yeah, Martha, she saved my life.
1: And then didn't have sense enough to get her hooks in you. Johnny, the dames nowadays are really slipping. Just don't you forget, though, that I've got a lead on all of them, because I've already proposed to you.
0: Martha, you are a doll.
1: Sure I am. And if I was a couple of years younger, Johnny, I'd run you ragged.
0: Well, what do you mean if you were a couple of years younger? Have you forgotten our night on the town after I handled that other case for you?
1: Hey, we really had a ball, didn't we?
0: Oh, boy. It took me nearly a week to recover.
1: Well, then we'll just have to do it again after this wedding's over with. Speaking of which, how would you like a little snort? Larkin!
0: Well, don't you think maybe we'd better...
1: Oh, of course you would. Larkin! Larkin!
2: You called, madam?
1: Fine thing, snooping around outside the door, eh? Trying to find out what Johnny Dollar's doing here.
2: Oh, certainly not, madam.
1: Of course you were. Now bring us a couple of drinks. Scotch on the rocks okay, Johnny?
0: Sure, anything.
1: Well, hop to it, Larkin. Oh, and crack the wall safe and bring me the ring. The ring.
2: Very good, madam.
1: No, good old Larkin. He's leaving me, you know, and I'm really going to miss him.
0: Hey, wait a minute, Martha. Larkin has the combination to your wall safe?
1: Why not? What would he ever do with the junk I keep stashed away in it?
0: Well, what kind of junk?
1: Just some odds and ends and necklaces and brooches and rings, mostly. A couple of bracelets.
0: And what's the ring?
1: The Shankar diamond.
0: What? Isn't that the one I've read about?
1: Yeah, probably.
0: The one supposed to be the opposite of the Hope diamond that's supposed to have good luck charm about it?
1: None other.
0: Why, that thing's worth close to $1 million, isn't it?
1: That's what the insurance company says.
0: And you plan to wear it when your son Edgar gets married?
1: Well, it's silly superstition, I suppose, but maybe it'll bring him and Mary Lou Ann good luck in their marriage.
0: Mary Lou Ann?
1: Mary Lou Ann Melanie Beaufort Exum Culpepper.
0: Sounds like something out of Gone with the Wind.
1: The most gorgeous belle in Greensboro, North Carolina, sir.
0: Oh, is that where the wedding's going to be?
1: And at the old family plantation right outside of town. You're going to escort me to the wedding and the bang-up reception afterward. I understand those Southern folks really know how to throw a wingding.
0: Hey, tell me, Martha, do you expect somebody to make a try for that diamond?
1: Well, sure, I always do. Some of the top jewel thieves in the country have tried to snatch that rock.
0: Uh-huh. Now, who else knows that you've called me in?
1: No, not a soul.
0: Well, good. Let's keep it that way.
1: I'm with you.
0: Okay, then. I'll run on back to Hartford and get some clothes to fit the occasion.
1: Johnny, with you in tails and me in a set of threads that Balenciaga socked me a couple of G's for, we're going to knock them dead.
0: Yeah. Then I'll come back here, we'll pick up the diamond and go down to Greensboro together.
1: I know. We'll take one of my company planes. Just the two of us, Johnny, with maybe a case of champagne on board. How about that?
0: Martha, we will have us a ball. Wedding gal. And if I have that much get-up-and-go when I'm her age, well, I hope she'll live forever. Yeah, the trip to Greensboro sounded like it would really be a ball. But just before I left her, Larkin brought in the Shankar diamond. All 34 carats of it. Flawless. Perfect. Beautiful. And it suddenly occurred to me that somebody who wanted that stone, wanted it really bad, might not hesitate to kill for it.
3: Act two of yours truly, Johnny Dollar, in a moment. And now, act two of yours truly, Johnny Dollar and the Shankar Diamond Matter.
0: Expense account item 2, $1,650, the trip to Hartford for my formal clothes, then back to New York in the home of Martha Mayfield Merriman. By the time I arrived, she was packed for the trip to Greensboro, North Carolina, and the wedding of her son, Edgar. Her chauffeur drove us to the airport and then, much to my surprise, took over as pilot of the huge private two-engine plane that was waiting for us. Within a few minutes, we were airborne and on our way. And in my pocket was the ring, the Shankar diamond.
1: What are you looking so glum about, Johnny?
0: You, Martha.
1: Oh, what are you talking about? I'm the one who ought to have the sourpuss. I proposed to you, you turned me down.
0: Martha, I don't think you really level with me.
1: You think I wouldn't marry you? You're good-looking.
0: No, I mean about this diamond.
1: Well, now, Johnny, I don't dig you.
0: Well, if there'd been some real serious attempts to steal it before, I would have been warned by the insurance company.
1: Well, so they forgot to tell you, is all.
0: Is it? Or do you have reason to think that somebody's going to try to get it now, while you're away from your usual police protection? Yeah, I thought so. Okay, Martha. Who?
1: Did you get a look at my chauffeur, Johnny? The laddie who's steering this crate?
0: Well, I could hardly help it. If you mean to say...
1: Yes. Yes, Johnny, I think the only reason Eric ever took a job with me was to get his hands on that diamond.
0: Eric who?
1: Eric Melvin Chatterley.
0: Chatterley?
1: Yes, he's a distant cousin of Larkin, my butler.
0: And Larkin's leaving you shortly.
1: To spend his last days in his beloved England.
0: Did Larkin recommend him to you?
1: No. Actually, he didn't even know much about Eric, in spite of their being related.
0: Well, how long has Larkin been with you?
1: Oh, years.
0: And this Eric?
1: 5 or 6 months.
0: Martha, why do you suspect him?
1: Well, now, two reasons. In checking up on him after I hired him, I found out that his old man, Byron Chatterley, is still serving time in an English prison.
0: What for?
1: He was a jewel thief.
0: Sure. I remember reading about him. He was a real expert, painstaking and patient. Spent over 3 years working out a plan to get hold of the crown jewel.
1: But he didn't plan long enough, and that's when they nabbed him. And if some of the head shrinkers are right, if crime is in Eric's blood, well...
0: What was your second reason?
1: Well, about a week ago, I found Eric alone in the study. And I think he was casing the wall safe.
0: But you're not sure?
1: He had a dust cloth and he started flicking it around, muttering something about giving Larkin a hand, which is highly unlikely.
0: You didn't accuse him?
1: No. I just made it known that I was going to take the diamond with me to the wedding. And I sent for you.
0: Hmm. But if he knows who I am, what my business
1: is... Well, I don't see how he can.
4: I beg your pardon, madam.
1: Wait, Johnny. Is there any way he could have been hearing us up there in the pilot's compartment?
0: No, I don't see how.
1: Yes, Eric?
4: We'll land in Greensboro in about 5 minutes, madam.
1: Thank you, Eric. We'll be ready. Well, Johnny?
0: Martha, the only time you'll have this diamond is at the wedding.
1: And the reception. After all, that's the only chance us old biddies will have to show off our furs and jewelry.
0: Okay, and the reception. The rest of the time, it'll be right here with me. But nobody's to know that. Martha could be wrong, of course. About Eric, I mean. The fact remained that within a few hours, everybody in Greensboro knew about her being there with the Shankar diamond. The Culpeppers made us comfortable in the old mansion. The suite they gave to Martha was big enough to house a family of 12. During the next 24 hours, the place was, well, I'd call it a kind of dignified madhouse, what with all the preparations for the wedding. There were house guests by the dozens. Some were obviously very wealthy, but some had just as obviously seen better days. And I couldn't help wondering if a couple of them might have designs on that $1 million diamond. I stayed as close to Martha as possible and at the same time kept a constant watch on Eric. The police who'd been hired for the occasion appointed him as a special guard. Darn fools. They didn't know it, but they were playing right into his hands. If, that is, Martha's suspicions were right. Then, late the following afternoon, the wedding went off without a hitch. The blushing bride was beautiful, and the bridegroom looked appropriately happy. After the ceremony, the ladies all retired to bedeck themselves in their most fetching gowns and furs and jewels. And finally, about 8 p.m., the big reception got underway. There must have been a couple of hundred people in that ballroom, and the champagne and bourbon flowed like water. Yeah, and I danced with some of the prettiest, most gorgeous girls I've ever seen, right out of Charles of the Ritz. Then, it must have been well after midnight, I caught a glimpse of a shadowy face outside one of the big French windows. As I looked again, it disappeared, but I was sure that it was Eric. I excused myself from Martha, with whom I'd been talking, and, well, that was a mistake. As I reached the window, all the lights suddenly went out, and behind me I heard a scream. It was Martha. question of it. By the time I fought my way back through the crowd to where I'd left her, the lights came up again. And yeah, there she lay, unconscious on the floor, the Shankar diamond stripped from her finger.
3: Act three of Yours Truly, Johnny Dollar, in a moment.
5: Do you know who said, "Absolute freedom of the press to discuss public questions is a foundation stone of American liberty"? Those words were said by former President Herbert Hoover. Mr. Hoover was well aware of the important role that freedom of the press had played in the creation and growth of the United States of America. He realized that without freedom of the press, no democratic form of government could exist. One of the first steps in the path toward totalitarianism is the creation of a controlled press. A free press hampers the work of a potential dictator. When the press is free, the people of a country are free. When the press is not free, the people of a country are in danger of slavery. Remember the words of Herbert Hoover. They are part of your American heritage. Freedom of the press is a foundation stone of American liberty.
3: And now, Act Three of Yours Truly, Johnny Dollar.
0: Within a few minutes of the time the lights had gone out and Martha had been robbed, we had her upstairs in a suite of doctor in attendance. Fortunately, she'd only fainted from shock and the pain of having the Shankar diamond forcibly stripped from her finger. I acted fast. I had the special police haul Eric Chatterley into Greensboro. Then, after organizing a methodical search of the old mansion, I checked around outside the window where I'd seen Eric's face. And there, sure enough, was a main fuse box where the lights had been turned off. I checked back with Martha to be sure she was okay, then borrowed a car and drove into Greensboro to police headquarters.
6: You all better give us some other reason to hold them on, Mr. Dollar.
0: What do you mean, Chief?
6: My boys went over every stitch on them, but they've found absolutely no sign of that diamond you're talking about.
0: How about his quarters there at the plantation?
6: Now, you know as well as I do, sir, he had no chance to hide anything except on his person.
0: Hey.
6: No, sir, unless you can prove me wrong, we got no reason to hold him.
0: Wait. Where's the nearest hospital?
6: Hospital?
0: Yes. And, Chief, I give you odds I can find that diamond on Eric Chatterley. The X-ray of Chatterley's midsection took a few minutes. Development of the film, a few minutes more. Careful examination of it, only a few seconds.
6: Great day, Mr. Dollar. You were right, sir.
0: Yeah? Was I?
6: Look for yourself. He must have taken it out of the ring. But the important thing, the diamond, is sitting right there in the middle of his stomach. The outline of that stone is just as clear.
0: And that's just the trouble, Chief.
6: Trouble, sir?
0: Oh, that's the stone that Eric tore off her finger, all right. So go ahead, hold on to him.
6: But if that's it, sir...
0: But, Chief, that's not the Shankar diamond.
7: All right, Governor, all right. You caught me with the ready goods on me, so I'll take the rap for it. And it won't be the first time. But you got to admit it was pretty clever of me.
0: Clever? When you couldn't tell the difference between the real thing and a carefully made imitation?
7: Imitation?
0: That's right. The stone that you swallowed.
7: No. He told me she had the real thing. When he got me the job with her.
0: Who, Eric?
7: At least when he wrote me I should come over from England and apply for the...
0: Who, Eric?
7: I've said enough.
0: Yeah, I think you have it that.
1: The combination of that wall safe?
8: Of course not. As I told you, the only...
0: You're sure, Martha?
1: Well, of course I am. When you say paste, an imitation... Johnny, are you kidding?
0: When's the last time you wore the Shankar diamond?
1: At the big charity ball last spring. If it was the Shankar, not this imitation you're talking about...
0: You haven't had it cleaned or checked by a jeweler since.
1: No, why should I?
0: Then it probably wasn't the Shankar... And you're sure you didn't know about this imitation?
1: Do you think I'd go around flashing a phony? Now, look here, Johnny. I love you dearly, but don't you cool me with a line like that. Don't rile me, boy.
0: Okay, honey, okay. Keep your head on. Just get ready for a quick trip back to New York. As soon as I can find us another flyboy. During the flight back to New York, Martha asked a lot of questions, but I sidestepped all of them, promised her a real dramatic ending to the case. And I kind of quietly prayed for one myself. When we reached the old brownstone house on Sutton Place, we told Larkin the butler about the robbery. Then, at my insistence, went upstairs to his quarters on the fourth floor.
2: Here you are, sir. afraid I don't understand.
8: You've sure got me bugged too, Johnny.
0: Larkin, I see you're already packing for your trip back to dear old England.
2: Yes, sir. During my 4 years of service with Madam, I find I've accumulated quite a... I beg your pardon, sir?
0: I'm going through every one of these bags of yours, Larkin.
8: Now, Johnny...
0: Maybe even tear them apart to look for false bottoms, hidden compartments.
2: Sir!
0: I'll do the same thing to your clothes, your shoes, if necessary, until I find the Shankar diamond.
2: Mr. Dollar, madam!
8: Now, Johnny, what's the gag?
0: Sometimes blood will tell. Isn't what that head shrinker said to you?
8: Well, yes, but I've...
0: You were thinking only of Eric, of his relationship with the notorious Byron Chatterley, the man who quietly, patiently spent years working on a plan to get hold of a precious stone. You forgot all about Larkin being related
8: now,
0: to him.
8: Now, just a minute,
0: you... trusted Larkin, to the point of letting him have the combination to the safe where you kept the Shankar. So he had an imitation made, a beauty, out of a thing they call strass.
8: Strass?
0: Yeah. It's a highly leaded glass that only an expert can tell from a real diamond when it's cut correctly. That's what you've been wearing the last few times.
8: I just can't believe it.
0: But Larkin realized that sooner or later the fake would be spotted. So he evolved another scheme. To have the fake one stolen by his distant cousin Eric. Same blood, remember? If Eric got away with it, okay. And Larkin was clean. He could split with him later when Eric got wise to the phony. If Eric was caught as he was, Larkin's skirts would still be clean. Right, Larkin?
2: Quite, sir. And you...

0: paste...
1: I'd never have got onto you.
0: May I ask how you did it, sir?
1: Sure. The X-ray of your beloved cousin's belly.
0: Well, I realize, sir, that that's how you located the stone.
1: It also told me it wasn't the real one.
2: Well, so help me, Johnny, I don't dig you.
1: We'd never have seen the real one.
2: What?
1: Genuine diamonds are completely transparent to X-rays. So, the diamonds safe and sound, and Larkin and his dearly beloved cousin are in the clink. Martha was a bit upset over what Larkin had done, but, well, she'll get over it. Yeah, and I sure hope I get over this headache. That brawl she threw for me by way of celebration was a dilly. Expense account total, including incidentals and the trip back to Hartford, call her $50. 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

Yours truly, Johnny Dollar, starring Bob Bailey, originates in Hollywood and is written, produced, and directed by Jack Johnstone. Heard in our cast were Lillian Byath, Jack Edwards, Barney Phillips, Forrest Lewis, and Eric Snowden. Be sure to join us next week, same time and station, for another exciting story of yours truly, Johnny Dollar.

0: Hey, Alex, how did the interview go?
1: I did it! 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
0: I knew it. 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
7: The Adventures of Frank Race, starring Tom Collins. The war changed many things, the face of the earth and the people on it. Before the war, Frank Race worked as an attorney, but he traded his law books for the cloak and dagger of the OSS. And when it was over, his former life was over, too. Adventure had become his business. The Adventures of

0: And now we join Frank Race for The Adventure of the Fat Man's Loop.
1: There's nothing like a Turkish bath for complete relaxation. I hadn't had an assignment for 2 weeks, and the heat and the humidity of the steam room at Barron's Baths on 3rd Avenue were rapidly dissipating any desire I might have had for ever working again. But the door opened, and I was joined by a familiar figure who made his way through the wispy steam of with all the abandon of a cab driver in a fog.
2: Hey, Race. Go in here. Melted and ran right down the drain. Hey, Race!
1: Over here, Mark.
2: Oh. Holy cow. You've been in here long enough to turn into a lobster. Of all the guys to have to go looking for, you are the only one which has ever made me get dressed up in a towel.
1: Yeah, it's good for you, Mark. Opens your pores.
2: Yeah, huh? Let's get out of here. Look at the color of me. Be lucky if I'm not snatched off the streets and sent to an Indian reservation.
1: Well, if you don't like it, why didn't you wait outside where I left you?
2: Because somebody's looking for you. Ted Coleman, the Universal Surety Riders.
1: Must be a jewelry case, huh?
2: From the sound of them, and a diamond left in the world that hasn't been stolen.
1: All right. One cold dive in the pool and we can get out of here. Ted Coleman, insurance company vice president with the eyes of a heavyweight champion. He doesn't talk about it, but one of his souvenirs from the war is the Congressional Medal of Honor. As we came into his office, he got up from behind the desk to shake hands. On the desk were a couple of items of jewelry that would have made whistles come from the Vanderbilts. And on the wall behind the desk hung a map of Europe.
3: Hello, Race. What do you think of these trinkets?
1: Pretty baubles. They must be paste. No stones could be that large.
3: No, Race, they're real. They were even larger before they were cut and reset.
1: Who do they belong to?
3: Some unfortunate people who are no longer with us. People who were murdered in Europe during the war. I've been waiting for some of this stuff to turn up. This is only a small part of what I'm looking for.
1: And you want me to find the rest?
3: Yes. It's going to be easy, Race, because these jewels are part of the loot confiscated by Hermann Göring.
1: Oh, all fat stuff himself, huh?
2: Hey, Göring's dead, ain't he?
3: Yes, he's dead all right. But obviously, somebody who was close to him is still alive.
1: Alive and living like a king with stuff like this in his possession.
3: I don't like the idea of that, Race.
1: Neither do I. Where do I start?
3: A Nazi captain named Ludwig Strauss was in charge of Göring's jewel collection.
1: Oh.
3: I've checked all the war crime records. Strauss has never been picked up.
1: He's had a couple of years to change his appearance and his name.
3: You better start in Berlin. That was Strauss's home. Now, here's some notes on him. Former addresses, names of intimate friends, many of whom were taken care of at Nuremberg. Here's a picture of him with Göring at the gambling casino. Göring's in the background, and that's Strauss getting ready to throw the dice.
2: He's almost as fat as Göring.
1: Tell me, Ted, where these jewels turn up?
3: Got the places circled in red on the map. Marseille, France, Torino and Geneva, Italy, and the necklace in Barcelona, Spain. Details are in the notes I gave you.
1: I guess you've paid out a fortune in claims on this stuff, huh?
3: Now, this might sound funny coming from an insurance man, Race, but I wish we'd paid more, because that would mean that some of the owners would be alive to collect. I want that Strauss, Race. I wish I could go after him myself.
1: Well, I'll do my best, Ted. Arrange visas for Mark and me. We'll take a plane to Berlin in the morning. Berlin, capital city of the losing team. And yet they didn't act like losers. They seemed better clothed and better fed than the rest of Europe. And the old arrogance was returning. You could feel it behind their thin, careful smiles. And the conversation was limited to two negative statements. None of them had ever been Nazis, and none of them knew anything about Ludwig Strauss.
2: Hey, listen. Sounds like a party going on someplace, huh?
1: Yeah, right across the street there. Must be a nightclub.
2: Brother, that's for me. I would just love to park me tired carcass and inhale one short beer.
1: All right, Mike. The street had been almost deserted, but the interior of the club wasn't. It was more than a nightclub, and it wasn't for ordinary patrons. There was gambling going on, and it was strictly big time.
2: Wow! Hey, we must have gotten off the wrong plane. This looks like Monte Carlo.
1: Yeah, it looks better than that, Mark. You know, I think we've hit the jackpot.
2: Well, what do you mean?
1: The croupier at that dice table in the corner. One with the green eye shade.
2: Yeah, but I don't get it.
1: You haven't forgotten this picture Ted Coleman gave me, have you?
2: Hey. Same guy, all right. In a picture with Strauss and Gary.
1: Yeah.
2: What's our play?
1: Let's see if we can't roll a couple of sevens.
2: All right. Yeah. Excuse me. Let us through here, will you, please?
4: Make your bets, please.
1: I'd like to make a private bet.
4: Please, mind here. All bets on the table.
1: Well, you wouldn't really want me to place this photograph on the table, would you?
4: Where did you get it?
1: I'll ask the questions. Where's Ludwig Strauss?
4: He's dead.
1: Want to talk to us in private?
4: If you'll step this way, please.
1: All right. Where is he?
4: I do not know.
1: I could turn this picture over to the denazification authorities.
4: I was not a Nazi.
1: You know I believe you, don't you? Come on.
4: I haven't seen him since just before the occupation. He used to come here every night, and then he disappeared.
1: Keep talking.
4: That is all I can tell you.
5: Karl is right. It is all any of us can tell you. I couldn't help overhearing. I was behind the drape looking out the window.
4: I could not help myself, Mater. They have a picture.
1: Who are you?
5: I am the wife of the man you are seeking. Frau Ludwig Strauss.
1: She pitched the statement like a hand grenade, and Mark and I reacted. No picture was going to rattle this woman. She was cold. Cold, but beautiful.
2: Hey, Race. Did you hear what she said?
1: Yeah, I heard. Now, where is your husband, Frau Strauss?
5: I'm not sure. Norway or Sweden. I wish I could help you. You see, I hated my husband.
1: But you love American investigators, hmm?
5: If somebody like you, that might not be hard to learn.
1: What have you got against Ludwig, baby?
5: I did not share his beliefs. You see, I was not...
1: You were not a Nazi, huh? What was it?
5: You do not believe me.
1: Oh, of course I do. Of course I do. I sound surprised. It's only because I keep thinking of how much damage Adolf managed to do all by himself. Come on, Mark. Let's get some fresh air.
2: So, here we go again. Which we try first, Norway or Sweden?
1: Neither one, Mark. We're being steered. Mm-hmm. No Nazi officer would hide out in Norway or Sweden. If he were discovered there, they'd tear him apart.
2: Then you think Strauss is still here?
1: No. Too many people who might recognize him.
2: Well, that means we got nothing but the whole wide world.
1: Save it, Mark.
2: What's up?
1: Car's been telling us. Hmm? Quick, let's go in.
4: Here, Ace. May I give you a ride to your hotel?
2: Nice. It's a guy who was running a crap game.
4: I know you are here someplace. I just want to help you.
1: Get out of the car and walk over here with your hands up.
4: Oh, there you are in the doorway. All right, Otto, schnell.
2: Somebody else in the car.
1: Down, Mark. One down.
2: Oh. Otto's making a break for it.
1: Stop.
2: Oh. Don't hit me. Give me that gun, Frank. Yeah. It's Cam Otto. Frank,
1: yeah.
2: You all right?
1: Yeah, in the side. Better commandeer that car and get out of here.
2: Come on. I lost a lot of blood.
1: Yeah. I did a pretty neat job of bandaging.
2: Oh, that ain't mine. I got a medical over from the American sick. He'll be back to see you tonight.
1: We won't be here tonight.
2: Wait a minute. He said you can't move out of here for a couple of days. Besides, well, what's the use going off on a wild goose chase till we know something?
1: We do know something, Mark. Something that should have been obvious. And something that Frau Strauss made even more obvious.
2: Like what?
1: Like steering us north. That should mean that Strauss is someplace in the south.
2: Yeah, it figures. Where?
1: Place you mentioned last night. Monte Carlo.
2: Now you're guessing, Race.
1: Maybe, but with reasons. Strauss spent all his spare time gambling. And a man doesn't change his habits, you know.
2: Yeah, but there are other places.
1: Yeah,
2: that...
1: get that map out of my pocket, will you, Mark? The one Coleman gave me?
2: Yeah, right. Yeah.
1: Look at the places circled in red, where the jewels were found.
2: Yeah. See what you mean.
1: Now, they all fan out around Monte Carlo.
2: Yeah.
1: He goes to a different place each time he unloads some of the stuff, but it all points to a home base in the middle.
2: This I gotta buy.
1: While you're at it, buy something else. Two tickets on tonight's Riviera Express to Monte Carlo.
2: Oh, brother, the kid, and what a train. Oh, I know what they do with all American cattle cars when the cows refuse to ride them anymore.
1: Only a few more hours, Mark. Why don't you try to cop a nap?
2: How can I sleep when this guy next to me is using my shoulder for a pillow? Come on, Mark. Ah. Wake up, will you?
6: Pardon, monsieur. I must have fallen asleep.
2: For a minute, I thought you dropped dead.
6: You gentlemen are tourists?
1: We're in the jewelry business. A buying trip.
6: Oh, one can pick up some wonderful bargain in Paris. Have you tried there?
1: I thought Monte Carlo might be a good spot.
6: Monte Carlo? Oh, I'm afraid you will be disappointed. Most of the jewels one sees in Monte Carlo are worn by your rich American women.
1: Well, natives must have some jewelry of their own. I guess they might sell some of it if they get a losing streak at the casino.
6: Oh, again, you will be disappointed. The regular residents of Monaco are not permitted to play at the casino. It is against the law. Really, you would find very preferable.
1: Everybody seems to have a suggestion as to where I should go.
6: I do not understand, monsieur.
1: Yeah, perhaps you don't. We'll skip it.
6: This is my station. Au revoir, monsieur.
1: Au revoir.
2: Yeah, au revoir. Hey, wait a minute, wait. You forgot something.
6: Oh, that is my lunch. I overslept. My wife will have a hot meal prepared. Please, accept it with my compliments.
2: Well, thanks, hey.
1: I wouldn't eat that if I were you, Mark.
2: Ah, don't be so suspicious. The guy was just a farm. I'm hungry.
1: You're going to wait a while.
2: Well, I'll take a look anyhow. Oh, boy. You're going to wrap things up tight over here. Hey, look, wires.
1: Throw it, Mark, quick. Out the window.
2: But I can't...
1: Quick!
0: We'll return to the adventures of Frank Race in just about 1 minute.

0: And now, back to the adventures of Frank Race.
1: That homemade bomb would have done in the close quarters of the compartment, I hate to think about. But I got it away from Mark and made a heave just in time. Even so, it tore up a section of track next to us and broke enough windows on the train to make it look like the aftermath of a sandlot ball game. The blast couldn't be traced to us, and after the authorities finished their rather confused investigation, we went on to Monte Carlo and settled into the Hotel Crown. Hello.
2: Hello, Mr. Race?
1: Yes.
2: Well, I'm Helen Farragut. You don't know me, but...
1: From the sound of you, I'd like to.
2: Well, that's just what I'm calling about. You see, I'm a fellow American, and I'm lonesome.
1: Your looks don't match your voice.
2: I mean lonesome for company from home. I've been here for 4 years, sort of a self-imposed exile. And every time a new American comes to town, I hear about it. I invite him up to the villa for tea.
1: What time and where?
2: 4 o'clock. And I'll send a car for you.
1: I'll be waiting. The villa that housed Helen Farragut was something you see in dreams or on picture postcards. You could count 7 different shades of blue in the Mediterranean as you looked down from the hillside. But beautiful as the sea was, Helen Farragut could snatch your attention from it without half trying.
3: My blind dates don't always turn out this well, Mr. Race.
1: I was just going to say the same thing.
3: Will it be tea or something more stimulating?
1: You know, this is definitely Cointreau with him and atmosphere.
3: I'll join you. 2 Cointreaus, please, Henri.
4: Yes, Miss Farragut.
3: When we get our drinks, I'll introduce you to my protectors.
1: Protectors?
3: Mm-hmm. You see, I always invite a couple of extra people just to have them on hand if the blind date should turn out to be disappointing. They're out on the balcony.
1: Will they always be out on the balcony?
3: No. Next time we'll be alone.
4: Miss Talbot? Monsieur?
3: Oh, thank you, Ronald.
1: Well, thanks.
3: And now, the balcony?
1: There were 3 of them, 2 men and a woman. One of the men was an American businessman, Dan Carpenter, a bit on the paunchy side. He had the distracted, futile air that Americans get when they've been abroad for too long. Then there was Rudolf Richter, a German right down at the proverbial Heidelberg dueling scar. I needed no introduction to the woman.
5: We meet again, Mr. Reis.
1: Yes, Mrs. Strauss. Despite all obstacles, we meet again.
3: Oh, you know each other. Well, that's nice. You can chat while I get Henri to fetch her out.
6: I'm telling you that I would understand.
5: Well?
1: I had a run-in with some of your friends before I left Berlin.
5: They were not my friends, but there's no point in telling you that. You don't want to listen.
1: To the voice, yes. To the words, no.
5: Perhaps in time I could convince you. But this is hardly the place.
1: We'll be meeting again.
5: Tonight, perhaps? Dinner?
1: All right.
7: Race, I'd like you to settle an argument for us. You've just come from the States.
1: Yes?
7: Richter thinks that America is all for keeping Germany down. I told him once we've won, we forget about all that nonsense.
1: Sure we do, Carpenter. Places like Belsen and Dachau are easy to forget.
7: There you are, Richter.
8: I think I denoted a note of irony in Mr. Race's voice.
1: I get that way around people like Carpenter.
7: What do you mean?
1: I mean, I think you sat the war out in some nice, cozy spot like this. You can forget anything. You weren't hurt.
7: Look, I was too old for
1: that. Sure, you were too old and you had no sons. It figures.
7: Why,
1: Easy, fellow.
7: Oh, tell Helen I had to go. I'll call again when the tourist season is over.
8: I'm afraid Carpenter does not like you.
1: Well, that makes it even. I don't like Carpenter. I'm surprised to find you on my side.
8: Why, Mr. Race? Because I am a German? I was not a... No, I won't say that. It is too commonplace.
1: Coming from you, I might believe it.
5: Coming from Richter, you should believe it. He lost his family at Dachau.
1: I'm sorry.
8: I was a jeweler, Mr. Race. My company was, well, it was comparable to your Tiffany's. Now I have nothing, nothing but the desire to find one man and to make him pay. Not for the jewels, but for my wife, my child.
1: Ludwig Strauss, huh?
8: Yes, Ludwig Strauss.
1: Mistress runs quite an establishment, Henri.
4: Miss Farragut is very wealthy, monsieur.
1: Nice of you to drive me down.
4: Miss Farragut wished it. I do as I am told, monsieur.
1: I guess the casino collects quite a bit of revenue from Miss Farragut and her other guests.
4: Monsieur Carpenter plays heavily and loses. Miss Farragut does not gamble.
1: Now, how about Richter?
4: He spends most of his spare time at the casino. Usually is with the other lady.
1: Mrs. Strauss?
4: Oui. It is madness, this gambling. We natives. It makes us laugh.
1: Well, it's always funny from the collector's side.
4: You wish to go directly to your hotel, monsieur?
1: No, Ari, I wish to go directly to the cable office. I need a little information. I sent a cable to Ted Coleman. There was a sense that Ludwig Strauss was in Monte Carlo or not far away. And there was a better than even chance that I'd already met him without knowing it. I went back to my hotel, took a fast nap, and waited for the answers. Hello, Mark. Where you been?
9: Over at the casino, getting my pockets picked by the roulette wheel. Oh, brother, my salty. Oh, here. It's cable for you. Pick it up at the desk.
1: Oh, good. I've been waiting for that.
9: What does it say?
1: Plenty. Information Coleman dug up about Strauss. Went to school in England and the United States. And English is one of the languages he speaks like a native.
9: So how does that help?
1: It helps plenty, Mark. With his physical appearance change, hair dyed, new name, he might be almost anybody we meet. Might even be an American businessman named Dan Carpenter or a German named Rudolf Richter.
9: Yeah. Might even be my grandmother in Williamsburg. What a case.
1: Mark, would you say that a piece of jewelry would be an appropriate gift for a lovely lady?
9: Well, only if you was going to marry the dame so you could get your claws on the thing and hock it if things got tough. Why?
1: I've been thinking of buying a brooch, a large diamond brooch, with a sentimental offering.
9: Are you off your rocker?
1: No, Mark. I want you to go to a jeweler and have one made up.
9: Race, you nuts.
1: Well, listen to me, listen to me. I want a paste job that will look like the real McCoy. Plenty of flash and no value.
9: Oh, that's different.
1: You're not screwed. I've got to dress and meet a lady for dinner.
5: You look different by candlelight, Race. Your eyes, they are not so... so cold and adamant.
1: You look different yourself. You make me feel that I misjudged you. As a matter of fact, I've been feeling sorry about that.
5: You can make it up to me.
1: I brought you something that might help.
5: Oh.
1: Will you accept it?
5: A brooch? Why, it's lovely.
1: Oh, it's nothing, really.
5: I would like to thank you. Really thank you, but this is not the place.
1: Shall we go out on the terrace?
5: Yes. Now I can thank you.
1: She came into my arms. I said she was cold, but she only looked that way. Her lips took me on a rocket trip to the equator and nothing flat. I hated to break away, but it wasn't a matter of choice.
4: How touching.
5: Rudolph.
1: That gun doesn't look very friendly, Richter.
4: Move away from her, Race.
1: All right. I'll move. I turned the gun toward the sky on Richter, and I struggled for it. He had the power of a madman. I caught his fingers, bent them back until he let go of the gun. But as I straightened, his foot shot out, caught me under the chin, and I went sprawling.
5: Are you all right?
1: Yeah, I will be.
5: There's his gun.
1: Oh, never mind. I'll get it.
5: Go and fight, Race. You better take me up to Helen Farragut.
1: Well, that's a thought. I'd like to go up there myself.
3: Must have been quite an evening, Mr. Race. Maida will be all right as soon as she's had some sleep. I gave her a sleeping pill.
1: You better keep an eye on her. Call me if you see Richter wandering around any place.
3: I will. You know, you should have had dinner with me. Would have been less hectic. And also, I know how to be grateful for expensive gifts.
1: Well, glad you're impressed. I like to impress people, especially beautiful women.
3: You impressed Maida, all right. She gave Henri the brooch and told him to put it in the wall safe.
1: Yeah, would Henri mind driving me down? I'll let the taxi go and I want to stop at the casino.
3: Not at all. I'll call him.
4: I am glad you asked me to drive you down, Monsieur Rice. I had the urge to visit the casino this evening.
1: I thought you were opposed to gambling.
4: One is human, monsieur.
1: Well, don't lose your shirt.
4: With my salary, monsieur, neither the house nor I can get into much trouble.
1: I left Henri and wandered around the casino looking for Rudolf Richter. He wasn't at the roulette tables, he wasn't at the dice tables. I went into the baccarat room, watched the play for a while, then decided to give it up. But when I came back through the main room of the casino, I saw a familiar face. Dan Carpenter. And he wasn't happy.
7: Cash in these chips, take them off my tab. I'll give you a check.
1: Having a losing streak, Carpenter?
7: Huh? Oh, it's you.
1: Gambling's an expensive pastime.
7: So's giving out advice you haven't been asked for.
1: I'd like to talk to you.
7: Not now. I'm catching a plane for Fidin's.
1: What for?
7: to sell some Italian holdings, if it's any of your business.
4: Mr. Reis.
1: All right, what is it?
4: Miss Farragut just called. It is about Mr. Richter. He just killed himself up at the villa. He jumped from the balcony.
3: He's down there, Reis, by the rocks. There are men coming along the beach with torches to recover the body.
1: How did it happen?
3: Well, Maida was too upset to sleep. We came out on the balcony. Rudolf came in and he started to scream something about being trapped. Then he jumped.
1: Where's Maida?
3: In here. Look, take it easy with her. She's in bad shape. Look, dear, let me call a doctor for you.
10: No, I don't need a doctor. Well, are you satisfied, Mr. Reis?
1: Should I be?
10: You can leave my husband alone now. You can't do anything to a dead man.
3: Maida.
10: You might as well know. Ludwig changed his name to Rudolf Richter. When Reis came, I tried to help, but I couldn't. He was frightened, and now he's dead.
4: Can I do anything to help, Miss Farragut?
3: No, thank you, Henry.
1: I don't suppose you'd want anything around to remind you of me, Mrs. Strauss. May I have that brooch back?
10: Yes. Just take it and get out. Leave me alone.
1: Would you get me the brooch, please, Irene?
4: Yes, sir. I think I put it right over here by the coffee table.
1: Thanks. You can stop performing now, Maida.
3: What do you mean, Reis?
1: I mean that Rudolf Richter, that was his real name, didn't jump off that balcony. He was pushed. Because he didn't believe Maida's story anymore, and he was getting too close to Ludwig Strauss.
3: All right, Reis. Go on.
1: I don't have to go any further. I'm already there. Irene...
4: Yes, monsieur.
1: Why didn't you put that brooch in the safe?
4: I forgot.
1: You didn't forget. You knew it was paste. And you aren't a native of Monte Carlo, are you? Because it's against the law for local citizens to go into the casino.
4: You are being ridiculous, monsieur.
1: Well, we can make sure. Let's send a copy of your fingerprints to AMG in Nuremberg.
3: That won't be necessary, Reis.
1: Very neat, those pearl-handled revolvers.
3: I've enjoyed this meal ticket for too long to have you mess it up.
1: Very nice front. Rich American girl, very common over here. So you pose as one and give Ludwig a perfect cover-up as houseboy and chauffeur. And he enjoys the luxury of the villa, except for serving at tea parties, of course.
4: Are you ready to make the jump now, Reis? And must you also be pushed?
1: I'll jump!
11: Let go of me, you!
12: Oh! Ludwig!
1: Drop that, Ludwig! I'm sorry it had to be this way, Maida.
3: Yes, Reis. So am I. But now there's nothing in our way, is there? You know, I care for you.
1: Oh, you misunderstand me, baby. I meant that I'd rather have seen Ludwig stretching rope at Nuremberg.
3: I was talking about us, Reis, you and me.
1: No, I wouldn't plan on us, Maida. I've been a stage door Johnny at times, but a jail door Johnny... Yeah, I'm afraid you'll be too old and unattractive by the time you get out.
4: Schwein!
1: No such language. Now, you just sit there quietly while I invite some guests to the party. Operator, get me the Monte Carlo police.
0: The Adventures of Frank Reis, starring Tom Collins with Tony Barrett as Mark Donovan, comes to you from Hollywood. Others heard in tonight's cast were Lillian Baieff, Michael Ann Barrett, Wilms Herbert, Jack Crucian, and Harry Lang. The series is written and directed by Buckley Angel and Joel Murcott. The music is composed and played by Ivan Dittmars. Be sure to be with us again this same time next week for another dramatic chapter in The Adventures of Frank Reis. Art Gilmore speaking. This is a Bruce Ells production.

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1: Snohomish County Sheriff's Office calling all cars, attention all cars, broadcast 270 regarding a missing person. Be on the lookout for Peter Prokop, who disappeared from his home this day. May be a murder. That's all. Rosenquist.

0: Do you remember this saying? If you make the finest mousetrap, the world will beat a path to your door. 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For 2 years, Rio Grande led all other gasolines in percentage of sales increase. Thousands of well-informed motorists have literally beaten a path to the doors of Rio Grande dealers to get police car performance in their cars. Engineers, purchasing agents, police and fire departments, those who test gasoline, those to whom gasoline means the most, have specified Rio Grande cracked gasoline in all their emergency equipment month after month. Accept no substitute for police car performance. Get the added mileage, quicker starting, increased power that Rio Grande cracked gasoline gives. Nothing can stop the march of progress of a definitely superior product. And also, that's true about Rio Lube, the 100% paraffin-based motor oil that engine heat cannot break down nor cold weather slow down. Patronize your independent Rio Grande dealer from now on. The story we're to hear tonight has been taken from the confidential files of the Sheriff of Snohomish County, Washington. We have in the studios Chief of Police C.E. Daley and Sheriff Ray Ryan of Everett. And we have asked Sheriff Ryan to open our program.
1: I wish to extend to the audience of Calling All Cars the greetings of the Northwest in general and of the state of Washington in particular. The problems of law enforcement are alike regardless of the section of the county in which they arise. And regardless of section, crime is the same losing game in one state that it is in the other. It has always been a mystery to me why a criminal ever gets the idea that he can commit a crime and get away with it. In the story we are to hear tonight, you will see the part played by cooperative citizens in solving our crime. It is the cooperation of such persons and the close, harmonious work of law enforcement agencies that make more emphatic the statement that, regardless of motive, method, or purpose, crime cannot pay.
0: It is 8 o'clock on a sultry July morning of 1922 in the city of Everett, Washington. Deputy C.A. Daley of the Snohomish County Sheriff's Office is seated at his desk looking over some reports when suddenly the telephone at his side begins jangling.
2: Sheriff's Office.
3: This is Mrs. Ileana Prokop. I live on Hewitt Avenue.
2: Yes?
3: My husband did not come home last night. I'm terribly worried. I'm afraid something has happened to him.
2: What does he look like?
3: He's about medium height and build. His hair and eyes are dark.
2: About how old a man is your husband, Mrs. Prokop?
3: He's 35.
2: All right, we'll start looking for him right away. But I wouldn't worry about it. You'll most likely find he spent the night with some friend.
3: Oh, no, no, you do not understand. Peter would never do that. He would tell me. You will find him for me.
2: Well, we'll do our best.
3: Thank you.
0: Deputy Daley immediately makes a routine check of the jails and hospitals, but fails to find any trace of the missing man. Beginning to wonder if there isn't some real basis for Mrs. Prokop's fears after all, Daley decides to drive over and see her. The address proves to be that of the Home Bakery, a modest-appearing shop in the center of Riverside, Everett's extensive Greek colony.
2: I beg your pardon, but are you Mrs. Prokop?
4: Yes.
2: My name is Daley. I'm from the sheriff's office.
4: Oh, yes. You have come about my husband.
2: That's right. Have you had any word from him yet?
4: No, no word.
2: Well, tell me, Mrs. Prokop, when did you see him last?
4: It was about 4 o'clock yesterday afternoon. A telephone call came, and Peter said he had to deliver some goods in the country.
2: In the country, huh?
4: Yes. He left right away in a truck.
2: What kind of goods was he to deliver? Bakery products?
4: Well, not exactly. I think it was mostly sugar and raisins.
2: Well, aren't sugar and raisins rather an odd...
5: Yes? I found Pete's truck.
4: Oh, Pete's truck?
5: Yeah. It's on the Mukilteo Road, just over the second bridge. But I don't see Pete. He was nowhere around.
4: Oh, I knew it. I knew it.
2: Who are you, young man?
5: Me? I'm Mike Corrales. Ileana there, my sister.
2: I see. Well, Mike, you better come up with me to headquarters and make your report. Then we'll go back to where you found the truck and look for your brother-in-law.
5: Whatever you say, sir.
2: My belief that there's some sort of dirty work mixed up in this business, Sheriff. I have Mike Corrales, the boy who found the truck, waiting outside to make his report.
6: Yeah, we'll have him in a minute, Daley. You say this Pete Prokop was making a delivery of sugar and raisins into the country?
2: Yes, sir. And that sounds to me like you might be mixed up in the bootlegging racket.
6: Yeah, it does to me, too. It also puts a different slant on the man's disappearance. Just what kind of a woman is this wife of his, Mrs. Prokop?
2: Well, she's Greek, of course, but she seems to have a fair education, speaks very good English.
6: Uh-huh. A young woman?
2: About 25, I'd say. She's a tiny little thing, pretty as a picture.
6: Any children?
2: There was a boy about 4 and a little girl not much more than a baby playing in a corner of the bakery shop. I presume they were hers.
6: Well, let's have this Mike Corrales in.
2: Okay, Sheriff. Come on in here, Mike.
5: Yes, sir.
2: Mike, this is Sheriff McCullough.
5: How do you do, sir?
6: Hello, Mike.
2: Now, Mike, I want you to tell us all about how you happened to find your brother-in-law's truck.
5: Well, Ileana was worried about Pete, and she asked me to look for him. I go to the filling station where Pete get his gas, and the man, he say he thought he'd gone out toward the Mukilteo.
6: What did you do then, Mike?
5: Well, I started out right away, and when I got to the bridge, I saw Pete's truck. I saw Pete's truck standing by the side of the road.
6: But you didn't see anything of the... Oh, never mind, Daly. I'll get it. Sheriff McCullough speaking. You did, eh? All right, wait there. We'll be right out. I'm afraid we won't have to search very far for your brother-in-law, Mike.
2: Is that some information on Pete Prokop, Sheriff?
6: Yes, a man who called himself Art Roberts was on the phone. Said he'd found a body in the woods just back of the truck.
5: Found a body? Near the truck?
6: Yeah, you better come with us, Mike. If it's Prokop, we'll need you to help identify him.
2: There's a car right outside, Sheriff.
6: Okay, let's get going. Is that Pete Prokop's truck, Mike?
5: Yes, sir. That's the one.
2: There's a man standing beside it. That must be Roberts, the man who phoned you, Sheriff.
6: Yeah, more than likely. Well, let's get out.
7: You're Sheriff McCullough, aren't you?
6: That's right. The
7: body I called you about is right near that path leading into the underbrush there. I stumbled onto it less than an hour ago.
6: All right, go on ahead and show us the place. We'll follow.
7: Yes, sir. See that clearing just ahead? Well, that's where the body is.
2: Yeah, I think I can see it from here. Isn't that a man's body lying face downward?
7: That's it, all right.
6: He's dead, all right.
5: It's him. That's Pete.
6: Well, it's plain the killer wasn't taking any chances on his victim living to tell the tale.
2: His pockets have been pulled out and rifled. Robbery might have been the motive.
6: Yeah. Was your brother-in-law in the habit of carrying much money around with him, Mike?
5: Yes, sir. He always had quite a bit of money in his billfold.
0: The officers go back to town. An intensive search was begun for the murderer. 2 days after the finding of the body, Sheriff McCullough and his deputy, A.C. Daly, discussed the case in the sheriff's office.
6: Well, it looks as if we're up against a more difficult job than we'd figured on, Daly.
2: Yeah. Trying to pull information out of that Greek colony is like trying to pull a mule away from a hay rack.
6: Have you been able to find out anything at all?
2: Oh, nothing much. All my inquiries down there have come up against a brick wall. Either they claim ignorance of the whole business or... they meet you with a stony silence.
6: Yes, I know. It's been the same way with me.
2: I was able to pick up a few scraps of information about Pete Prokop, however.
6: Well, that's something. What did you find out?
2: Well, it seems, for one thing, that he was considered one of the most representative young men of the colony.
6: Pretty well thought of, then, I take it.
2: Yeah. For another thing, I found out from a banker that Prokop had recently sent $10,000 to Greece to be placed to his credit there.
6: $10,000, eh? Then he was considerably better off than the modest appearance of his bakery would lead you to think.
2: Yeah. And in addition to that, he had accounts at several local institutions. Oh, he was well fixed, all right.
6: I wonder if his wealth had anything to do with his being killed.
2: It might have. I think I'll go over and have another talk with Pete's wife. Last time I was there, it was to break the news of her husband's death, and she was too upset to be able to tell me much of anything.
6: That's an idea, Daly. Go on over and talk with her. There's just an outside chance we might learn something we can use.
2: Okay, Sheriff. I'll be back later to tell you what I found out.
0: But Mrs. Prokop had no more information to give. Months slip by, and then one night, Sheriff McCullough and Deputy Daly drop into a little Greek coffee house. They are talking to the wrinkled old woman who is serving.
2: Didn't Pete Prokop used to eat in here pretty often?
8: Yes, sometimes. Mrs. Prokop, she still come in.
2: Oh, is that so?
8: They never catch man who killed Pete Prokop, huh?
2: No, I'm afraid not. You know, it's a funny thing that anyone should have wanted to kill Pete. After all, he was a good, hard-working man who thought only of business.
8: You think so? Maybe that's why he get killed. Maybe he think too much of business. Excuse me. I got to wait on customers.
2: Well, what do you suppose she meant by that?
6: I'm sure I don't know. Well, let's get back uptown.
2: Yeah. Hey, that crack of the old woman's has got me puzzled. There was a world of meaning behind the way she said that.
6: It's got me. Oh, look, there's the home bakery up the street. Isn't that Eliana Prokop standing in the doorway?
2: Yeah. Wonder who the young fellow is standing beside her.
6: Some friend, I suppose.
2: Oh, we might as well say hello to her.
6: Oh, of course.
2: Good evening, Mrs. Prokop.
4: Good evening.
2: I thought perhaps you might have decided to sail for Greece by this time.
4: Oh, no, I could not go now.
2: No?
4: It would not be the same without Peter. And besides, Joe here, Peter's brother, he's helping me with the shop.
2: Oh, I see. Well, I wish you all the luck in the world.
4: Thank you.
2: Good night.
4: Good night, Mr. Daly.
6: Well, it seems that 3 months' time has made her forget her grief. She's careful enough now, Daly.
2: Yes, I noticed that.
6: I wonder. Wait a minute, Daly.
2: Well, what is it?
6: They just went into the shop together. You can see her drawing the shades from across the street here.
2: Yeah, you can see her silhouette at any rate.
6: If my hunch is correct... there, Daly. You see that? You can see both the silhouettes now.
2: Well, by George, you're right, Sheriff. So that's what the old woman meant when she said Peter thought too much about business.
6: Yeah, it looks as if while Prokop was slaving away, his brother was stealing his wife.
2: If that's the case, it may prove to be the motive we're looking for.
6: At any event, it's worth looking into, and the sooner the better.
0: Before Daly and Sheriff McCullough can act, however, they are called out of town on another case. And then at 2:30 in the morning, several days later, a garage foreman in the Greek colony sees flames suddenly shoot up into the sky. The small frame house at the rear of the home bakery is on fire. Quickly, he turns in the alarm. Fire apparatus under the direction of Chief Tartle and Lieutenant Blunt respond at once.
9: Have to work fast, Blunt. That frame house is burning like kindling.
10: I'll work my way around to the north side of it, Chief. The flames aren't so bad there, and I think I can force an entrance.
9: Well, come along, then. I'll go with you.
10: Here, this window's as good as any place, Chief. Wait, I'll smash it in.
9: Can you see anything?
10: Not yet. The room's full of smoke. Wait till I climb in.
9: Here, I'll give you a hand.
10: Hey, there's something under the bed over there. Good Lord, it looks like a couple of kids.
9: Well, get them, Blunt. Hurry. You can pass them out of the window to me.
10: Yeah, it's two kids, all right, Chief. A boy and a girl. They're both unconscious. Suffocation from the smoke.
9: All right, hand them out. Oh, Jim! Get these two children out to the pool motor squad as quick as you can.
11: Yes, sir, right away, Chief.
9: All right. Give me a lift up, Blunt. I'm coming in there with you. Well, it's like the others trapped in the house.
10: There you are, Chief. I think that door over there leads into another bedroom. The flames have already struck it.
9: Yeah? Well, let's see if there's anybody in there.
10: All right. Chief, look here. There's a man and woman stretched out of the bed. They're dead all right, but it wasn't a fire that killed them.
9: Good Lord. Their heads are crushed in.
10: Yeah.
9: This is a case of cold-blooded murder. You take charge of things. I've got to report this to the sheriff's office. You got here in a hurry, Sheriff.
6: Yeah, Daly and I had just gotten back to town when your call came in, Toto. So somebody killed Eliana Prokop and her brother-in-law, eh?
9: Yes. I took the liberty of removing the bodies from the house.
6: Naturally.
9: For a while there, we weren't sure we could get the fire under control. It's out now, though.
2: How are the children, Toto?
9: Both dead. Everything was done to save them. They were too far gone. Suffocation.
2: Oh, that's a shame.
9: Something else I want to tell you, Sheriff. This fire was no accident. What we call a flash fire, set with oil in a deliberate attempt to conceal the crime.
6: Well, that doesn't surprise me. Well, come on, Daly. Let's take a look at the room where the bodies were found.
2: And this sort of complicates matters, doesn't it, Sheriff? We had it figured out that Eliana and Joe had plotted Pete's death. Now, what's the answer?
6: Well, your guess is as good as mine. If they plotted Pete's death so they could be together, then who killed them?
2: It's too much for me. Well, here we are. I think this is the bedroom.
6: Yeah, it's the bedroom, all right. Whoever did this job did it thoroughly.
2: Yeah. Say, I wonder how these pieces of firewood got here. They're scattered all over the floor.
6: Yeah, I was just noticing them. The bedroom's a funny place for firewood.
2: Look here, Sheriff. I think we found the murder weapon.
6: Yeah? What's that?
2: This piece of firewood I just picked up. The side and one end are covered with blood.
6: By George, you're right, Daly. There's no doubt in my mind, but that's the instrument used to crush the skulls of Joe and Eliana.
12: Can I speak to you for a few minutes, Sheriff?
6: Oh, hello, Mike. How'd you manage to get in here? I thought there was an officer posted at the door.
12: There is, but I guess you know who I was.
5: This is a terrible thing, isn't it?
6: Yeah, it certainly is. But what is it you want to see me about?
5: Well, I saw you and Mr. Daly coming here, so I follow. I thought you might have some idea who killed my sister.
6: I wish I did, Mike, but I'm afraid I don't. But now that you're here, you might be able to tell us a few things we want to know.
5: Sure, if I can.
6: Now, this fellow, Joe Prokop, when did he come to live at the bakery? He wasn't here when Peter was murdered.
5: No, he come just a few days after Pete was killed.
6: And he was given a room in the house?
5: Sure.
6: And didn't you think that was rather strange?
5: No, why should I? He was Pete's brother, wasn't he?
6: Yes, I suppose he was. Now, Mike, I think perhaps you'd better leave us. Mr. Daly and I have a lot of work to do. We'll let you know the minute we learn anything.
5: Okay. And thanks a lot, Sheriff.
6: Yeah. Well, if the kid's not wise, there's no sense in adding to his grief.
2: That's true. You know, Sheriff, I'm certain this crime and Pete's murder are linked in some way.
6: Do you think Eliana might have had still another admirer? Someone who wanted her badly enough to have killed Pete, and then when Joe entered the picture, gone completely berserk and murdered them both?
2: It's more than a possibility. I got a hunch I may be able to learn something from one of the neighbors. So while you're checking up here, I'm going to see what I can find out. But you're sure you didn't see anyone either enter or leave the place?
11: Well, no, I didn't. All I know is that I heard a series of screams about 1 o'clock this morning. In fact, they were so loud they woke me right out of my sleep.
2: Well, what did you do after you heard the screams?
11: Well, I jumped up and ran to the window. It was too dark to see anything, but they sounded like they came from the bakery.
2: Mm-hmm. About how long have you known Eliana Prokop, Miss...
11: Theodore. Mary Theodore.
2: Miss Theodore?
11: Oh, I've known her for years. As a girl, she was the belle of the colony. She had beaux galore.
2: Was there any particular favorite among these admirers?
11: Well, yes. Eliana took quite a fancy to George Dinas. But George was poor, and then when Pete Prokop happened along, a steady young fellow with good prospects, her family insisted that she give up George and marry Pete.
2: Mm-hmm. How did George... Dinas, is that his name? How do you feel about that?
11: Oh, he took it like a man. In fact, he attended the wedding and later was a frequent visitor at their house. That is, he was until about a year ago when he moved to Morton.
2: I see. Well, thank you, Miss Theodore, for your information. Good day.
0: Disappointed at the exploding of his hunch, Daly rejoins Sheriff McCullough, and they return to the latter's office. As they enter, a man who has been waiting there gets up to greet them.
13: Sheriff McCullough?
6: Yes?
13: My name is Perkins. I'm an attorney here in town. I've just read about the Prokop case in the papers. I think I can give you some information that might be of help.
6: If you can, we can certainly use it.
13: Well, you see, Mrs. Prokop was a client of mine. Last September, about 3 months after her husband was killed, she brought a man to my office and explained that she wished to lend him $300 against his café. She wanted me to draw up the note.
6: Uh-huh.
13: It looked like a routine matter, and I did, as she asked. But when the man had gone, she showed me a letter. He threatened me, and I had to give him the money, she told me. But it's the last time I'll do it. If he asks me again, I will refuse.
6: What was the man's name, Mr. Perkins?
13: George Dinas.
2: Dinas?
13: Yes.
2: Maybe my hunch was a good one after all, Sheriff. Yeah. Did you see what the letter said, Mr. Perkins?
13: No, it was written in Greek. But I told her to put it away carefully, explaining that it might be useful in case he made further trouble.
6: And was there further trouble?
13: Yes, I thought that was the end of it, but the day before Christmas, Dinas came to my office again.
5: Mr. Perkins, I need money. I need money very bad. I want you should phone Mrs. Prokop and tell her so. Tell her right away to send me $50.
13: I'll do nothing of the sort, Mr. Dinas. You've gotten all the money from Mrs. Prokop that you're going to get.
5: Oh, yes, you will, Mr. Perkins. Take the telephone. I stay right here. Until you do.
13: Well, I'll call her since you insist. But I can tell you right now it won't do any good.
5: Just the same, you call.
13: Miss Dean, get Mrs. Prokop on the phone for me.
5: Mrs. Prokop, she will give me money. Wait and see.
13: I very much doubt it, Dinas. Hello, Mrs. Prokop? George Dinas is in my office and insists that I phone you. It seems he wants $50 right away. Yes, that's what I thought. Very well, Mrs. Prokop. Goodbye. She says she will not give you another cent, Dinas. And furthermore, she says she doesn't want to ever see you again.
5: She's got to give me that money. She's got it safe in the bank. Eliana, she would give me the money. But Joe, he got Eliana. I fixed Joe.
13: And he was still repeating his threats against Joe when he rushed for my office.
6: And that was the last time you saw him?
13: Yes, and mighty glad I was of it, too. Any moment I expected to get a knife stuck in my ribs.
6: Do you happen to have George Dinas' address, Mr. Perkins?
13: No, but it's more than likely to be contained in the letter Mrs. Prokop showed to me. If she saved it, as I suggested, and hasn't been burned in the fire, it should still be in her house.
0: Word is immediately sent out to search for any letters that might have survived the fire in the Prokop home, and luck plays into the officer's hands. For police, under Captain Craw, discover an undamaged packet of letters in the bottom of a badly charred trunk. An interpreter is called in to translate any that were signed with Dina's name. He promptly lays aside two, which he copies into English.
6: Two of them, eh? This first one's quite short, Tilly. Read what it says.
2: The date is September 1st, 1922. The address is Morton, Washington.
6: Morton, eh?
2: Yes, sir. Evidently, this is the letter Eliana showed to Mr. Perkins.
6: Well, what does it say?
2: Mrs. Eliana and Joe, please, soon as you receive my letter, wire me $300 at once. If you don't send me the money, both you parties are going to be in jail. No joking about it. You know what you have been doing. I lay everything ready if you don't. Yours truly, George Dinas.
6: Hmm. Now, what about the other letter, Daly?
2: Well, the second one's addressed to Joe instead of Eliana. And its dateline shows it was written just a few days after Dinas' visit to Perkins.
6: Well, go ahead, read it. It
2: says, Friend Joe, learn as for health I am well. After all, I have phoned to you three times to send me $50, but in vain I phone. As I have my store mortgage, you don't care to help me, for Eliana told me the restaurant can stay closed for a week, and I have lost 7 days. In jail have I gone, but I get out of jail, but you will never get out. You can't fool me with $5 and $10. Can you help me in this situation? The $1,000 was given to have your brother killed.
6: What was that you just read? The $1,000 was given to have your brother killed?
2: That's right. I guess our suspicions were correct.
6: Yeah, that would seem to indicate that Joe was in love with Eliana, all right, and that he wanted her badly enough to hire someone to lure Pete into the woods and kill him.
2: Yeah, but who was the man? Dinas?
6: That remains to be seen. Go on, Daly, finish the letter.
2: Okay. Think that you are hanging on my neck. The head that you wear is mine. When I get my head, you will have no head. You should know that you did it all, for you didn't let Eliana to help me, and I will treat you as you treated me. Now then, send me $50 or send me the mortgage on my store, so I will put it somewhere else to get $200 to buy. George Dinas.
6: Is that all?
2: It's all.
6: Well, I think there's enough in those letters to justify our bringing him in. Arrange to get a warrant for Dinas' arrest, Daly.
2: On what charge, Sheriff?
6: Arson, for the time being.
0: That same night, Sheriff McCullough and Deputy Daly travel the 200 miles to Morton and bring back George Dinas on the arson charge. The next morning, in McCullough's office.
6: Now, Dinas, let's hear why you started that fire in the bakery Saturday morning.
14: I didn't start that fire. I was in Morton then. Ask anybody there.
6: And I suppose you didn't write this threatening letter to Mrs. Prokop either.
14: Not me. Not George Dinas. I wouldn't do that thing. Mrs. Prokop and Zoe were my friends. I had respect for them.
6: And you insist you were in Morton on the morning of the fire?
14: I was in Morton.
6: All right, boys. Lock him up.
7: Yes, sir. Come on, you.
12: Sheriff McCullough.
6: Oh, hello, Mike. Come on in.
12: Thanks.
6: What's on your mind, Mike?
12: That was George Dinas they just took out of here, wasn't it? I heard you arrested him.
6: That's right.
12: Did he admit he did it?
6: No. He said he was in Morton when the killings took place.
12: Well, if Dinas said that, he lied. He wasn't in Morton last Friday nights. He was here, in the bakery.
6: In the bakery? Can you prove that, Mike?
12: Yeah. I was cleaning up when one of the neighbors came in. She wanted some bread, but Eliana and Dinas were arguing about something in a corner and didn't pay no attention to her. Finally, she had to interrupt and ask Eliana to get it for her.
6: Would the neighbor be willing to identify Dinas?
12: Sure. When I talked to her about the argument later, she said he was very angry about something, and I heard him tell Mrs. Prokop, better be careful. You know what happened to Pete? The same may happen to you.
0: Later that day, the neighbor identifies Dinas. He still clings to his story of being in Morton at the time of the fire, and Sheriff McCullough, in company with Daly, goes back there to check on it. In Morton, they can find no one to corroborate Dinas' story, but they do receive some valuable information from a woman acquaintance of his. Information which they turn to good account when, on returning to Everett, they again confront their prisoner.
6: Just what made you think you could make that little bluff of yours work, Dinas?
14: What do you mean?
6: You know what I mean. Trying to make us believe you were in Morton on the night Eliana and Joe were murdered.
14: But I tell you, I was there. I tell you...
6: Dinas, we know better. Moreover, we ran across a friend of yours that you'd been talking pretty freely to.
14: Who?
6: Never mind who. When you were hard up for cash, you told this friend you knew a Mrs. Prokop in Everett who'd be glad to give you money. Isn't that right?
14: Mrs. Prokop was my friend, and Zoe too.
2: Oh, your friend, eh? Then why did you say to this person, if I told what I knew about Eliana, she'd never have any money?
14: Who says I said that?
6: Isn't it true that Mrs. Prokop once asked you to lure her husband out into the country on the pretext of buying raisins and then kill him?
14: That's a dirty lie.
6: You might as well come clean, Dinas. She and Joe were going to give you $3,000 for the job, weren't they?
14: All right. I'll tell you about it.
2: That's better.
14: Well, Eliana, she says to me, George, it's got to be done. She says she's going to do it herself in the house. Only she's afraid it's going to scare the children.
6: I see. So you got him out there on Mukilteo Road and pumped 5 bullets into him.
14: Me? No. No. I lose my nerve. I couldn't do it.
6: Then after you killed Pete and collected your money, you thought you could go on bleeding Mrs. Prokop for everything she had.
14: That Joe, he made me mad. He took Eliana.
2: Yeah, you were jealous, too. When Eliana threw you over for Joe and you found out you couldn't get any more money out of him, you thought you'd get even. So you battered in their heads while they were sleeping and then set fire to the house thinking it'd cover up your crime.
14: They were not sleeping. They were. I mean, I don't know anything about it.
6: That's all we wanted to know, Dinas. Come on, Daly. What this case needs is a first-class murder.

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1: And George Dinas was brought to trial before Judge Guy C. Alston. He was found guilty of the murder of Pete, Elner, and Joe, and sentenced to spend the remainder of his life in prison at Walla Walla. 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

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Attention all cars to cancellation of broadcast 270 regarding a missing person. 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That's all.

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7: And Alex.
9: Hey, Alex, how did the interview go?
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1: Hey, Dad, how do airplanes fly? What's in this box? Can I touch this? Where does sand come from? 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
3: 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Here's another classic right now.
4: What's the matter? What is it?
5: It's a case for Nick Carter, master detective.
6: Yes, it's another case for that most famous of all manhunters. The detective whose ability at solving crime is unequaled in the history of detective fiction. Nick Carter, Master Detective.

0: What are you doing? What? My safe, you thief!
1: Give me it! No! Oh!
2: Oh! A thunderstorm rages outside. A shot. A man falls dead. So begins a strange adventure for Nick Carter, Master Detective. An adventure in which a murder seemed to be no murder at all, and a dead body vanished into thin air. The Case of the Disappearing Corpse.
3: Good morning, Matty.
4: Oh, how are you, Nick? What brings you down here to headquarters so early in the morning? It's only just 10 o'clock.
3: Well, I've been out in the country for the past couple of weeks writing an article on crime detection methods. Finished it last night.
4: Huh?
3: Just stopped in on my way back to my office past the time of day. That's what's doing.
4: Yeah, it's pretty quiet, Nick. Nothing exciting's happened in the past 10 days.
3: Oh, Matty, haven't you even got one simple little murder just to keep me in practice? I'm bored.
4: Well, would you be interested in checking up on a suicide?
3: Now, what's there to investigate about a suicide?
4: Well, you never can tell, Nick. I just got a report that a guy bumped himself off in an uptown apartment house. I was going up to take a look at it myself, but the commissioner just called and wants to see him in his office right away. You want to go up in my place?
3: Oh, I don't know, Matty.
4: Well, if it's just the usual routine, you can lay off after you make the call.
3: Anybody else going up?
4: Medical examiners going along.
3: Well, I called my office a few minutes ago, and Patsy had nothing for me, so I might as well run up and see what it's all about. What's the address?
4: Hmm? Oh, let me see. It's 717 West Hampton Street, apartment 4.
3: Okay, Matty. See you when we get back. Well, this is West Hampton Street. What was that number, Doc?
5: 717. Ought to be just ahead, Nick.
3: Oh, yeah, 695, 701, 709. There it is, yeah. 717.
5: Well, that's a pretty swanky place, Nick. You can't live here on a white-collar salary.
3: Ah, here's the elevator. Waiting for us. Apartment 4, wasn't it?
5: Yeah. Get in and push the button.

0: Ah, here's four right across the hall here.
1: Yes, sir?
2: Police department. You report a suicide?
1: Oh, yes, sir. Won't you come in, please?
2: Thank you.
1: The body's right in the living room there, to your left.
0: Oh, yes. I see it.
2: Well, doesn't seem to be much of a question about its being suicide.
0: You're the butler?
1: Yes, sir. My name is Jordan.
0: What do you know about this, Jordan?
1: Very little, sir. Mr. Warner, he's Mr. Miller's nephew, came in about an hour ago and found his uncle lying there in the middle of the floor. I hadn't come down, but he called me and I reported it to the police. I've touched nothing since.
0: Where's Mr. Warner now? Is he here?
1: Yes, sir. He's upstairs in the library. He'll be down in a moment.
0: I see. This dead man? Mr. Miller?
1: Yes, sir. Mr. Anthony Miller. This is his apartment. His niece and I live here with him.
0: Where's his niece now?
1: She's dressing, sir. She'll be down with you shortly.
0: This is a duplex apartment, isn't it?
1: Yes, sir. Reception hall, living room, dining room, and kitchen on this floor. Library and three bedrooms on the second floor.
2: Oh, pretty swank, I'd say.
0: Pretty stuffy, I'd say. Well, thank you, Jordan. Well, as soon as the others come down, bring them in here, will you?
1: Yes, at once, sir.
0: Well, Doc, how's it look?
2: Pretty cut and dried. Pistol in his hand, a hole in his head with powder stains around it. Looks like suicide, all right.
0: How long has he been dead?
2: Must have been killed about 3 o'clock.
1: Beg your pardon, sir. Here's Mr. Warner, Mr. Miller's nephew.
0: Oh, how do you do, Mr. Warner? I'm Nick Carter.
3: Carter?
0: Yes. I'm acting for Sergeant Matheson of the Metropolitan Police. Oh, by the way, Jordan.
1: Yes.
0: I left word for my two assistants to meet me here as soon as they could. When they arrive, will you let me know, please?
1: Of course. At once, sir.
0: Mr. Warner, I understand you found your uncle's body.
3: That's right, Mr. Carter. I did.
0: Will you tell us about it?
3: Well, of course. When I was here last week, I left my camera here. I wanted to take some pictures this morning, so I dropped in here about 9:30 to pick it up.
0: Who let you in?
3: No one, Mr. Carter. I have my own key to the apartment. I came into the living room here, saw my uncle lying there on the floor, obviously dead. So I called Jordan, who came down immediately and phoned the police. That's about all.
0: Was the outer apartment door locked when you came in?
3: Yes. Both the regular safety lock and the regular lock were on.
0: Mm-hmm. Are there any windows opening under the fire escapes?
1: They were all fastened securely, sir. I checked them myself to make sure.
0: Then no one could have come in from the outside.
3: No, hardly. Not with the door and windows all locked as they were.
0: I see.
3: Mr. Carter, what's the idea of all these questions? It was suicide, wasn't it?
0: Just purely routine, that's all. Has anything in this room been touched since the body was found?
3: No, not a thing.
0: Good. That your uncle's pistol in his hand?
3: It looks like it, yes.
0: Here, let me take it. You recognize it?
3: Well,
0: no, don't touch it. There may be fingerprints on it. That's why I'm holding it with my handkerchief.
3: Yes. Yes, that's my Uncle Gunn, all right. There's no question about that.
1: Yes, sir, it's Mr. Miller's gun, Mr. Carter. I've seen it often.
0: Mm-hmm. And one of the shells is empty. And one shot been fired.
2: Well, that's all it took to kill him.
0: Hey, wait a minute.
2: Oh, what is it?
0: This is unusual, to say the least. There's an empty shell in the chamber, but the pistol barrel is clean.
4: What's that, Nick?
0: You see? Either the barrel has been cleaned since the shot was fired, or the shot wasn't fired from this gun.
4: Then this can't be suicide.
3: Can't be suicide?
0: No. It's definitely not suicide. It's murder.
1: Murder, sir?
0: But where's the old man's niece? Say she lives here?
1: Yes, sir. She'd be down directly, sir.
3: Mr. Carter, she knows nothing about this. She was still asleep when we phoned the police. Jordan called her afterward.
1: That's right, sir. I did. She knows nothing of this.
0: Maybe and maybe not. I'd like to talk to her anyway, because from what you tell me about the door and windows all being locked, and from the condition of the murder weapon, this must have been an inside job. One of you three is guilty.
3: Well, now look here, Mr. Carter.
0: Mr. Warner. This is now in the hands of the police. May I use your phone, please?
1: There's one on the desk, sir.
3: Oh, that one's not working, Mr. Carter. If you come with me, I'll show you the one in the library upstairs.
0: Right?
3: I know that one's all right. This one has a short circuit or something.
0: Thanks. Be right back, Doc.
2: Right, Nick.
0: Sorry to trouble you.
3: No, not at all.
0: Better call Sergeant Matheson, have him send his homicide experts up here, as well as a cop to stand guard. Well, you probably want you all to go down to headquarters for a talk.
3: I see.
0: Murder has to be treated very differently from suicide.
3: Yes. Well, there's the library right ahead of you. You'll find the phone in there.
0: Thanks.

0: gosh, Gubby. Must cost a fortune to live here.
1: Yeah.
0: Oh.
1: This is apartment 4, Patsy. Right here.
0: Uh-huh.
2: Yes. What is it, please?
0: Is Mr. Carter here?
2: Mr. Carter?
0: Yes, Mr. Nick Carter, the detective.
2: You must have the wrong number, miss. What number were you looking for?
1: Look, is this 717 West Hampton Street or isn't it?
2: That's correct, sir.
1: And is this apartment 4 or isn't it?
2: That's quite right, sir.
1: Okay, then where's Nick Carter?
2: I'm very sorry, sir, but there must be some mistake. Mr. Anthony Miller lives here. There's no Mr. Carter.
0: Well, didn't the man kill himself here last night?
2: Oh, my goodness, no, miss. You're all mixed up.
0: Well, Scubby, did Sergeant Matheson tell you the name of the dead man?
1: No, said whoever phoned didn't give it to him. Oh, we must have the address wrong, Patsy.
0: Maybe. Could we use your phone?
2: Why, of course, miss, if you'll step into the living room. There, to your left. There's a phone in there.
0: Ah, thanks. Come on, Scubby. You can give the sergeant a buzz and see what's wrong.
2: Right there, sir, on the desk.
1: Right on. Thanks.
2: If you'll pardon me for a moment, please.
0: Well, sure, go ahead.
3: Police headquarters.
1: Let me speak to Sergeant Matheson.
3: One moment, please.
0: Oh, I wonder how it would be to live in a place.
3: Homicide, Sergeant Matheson.
1: Oh, Matty, this is Scubby.
3: Yeah, what's on your mind, Scubby?
1: Oh, Nick must have given us the wrong address when he told us to follow him uptown to this suicide place. What is the address?
3: Just a minute. Here it is. It's 717 West Hampton Street, apartment 4.
1: But that's where we are, Matty. And they don't know anything about it here.
3: What's that?
1: No, the butler tells us there's been no suicide here.
3: What? Hey, that's the address they gave us this morning when they phoned.
1: Well, have you heard from Nick or the medical examiner?
3: Hey, come to think of it, I have it. And that's a funny thing, too. It's over 2 hours since they left here. They ought to be back by now. Hey, why didn't they call and say they got the wrong address? There's something mighty funny going on, Scubby.
1: Yeah, looks like it. Well, we'll see what we can find. Maybe it's an address that sounds like this one. We'll call you in a little while if we don't find anything.
3: Okay, I'll tell the boys to watch out for Nick and Doc.
1: Right, so long.
0: You know any more than we do?
1: No. He hasn't heard from Nick or the Doc since they left headquarters about 2 hours ago. What are you looking at?
0: I was just thinking. Whoever lives here has pretty poor taste, even if they do have money.
1: How do you mean?
0: Well, look at the rug in this room.
1: Yeah?
0: It's the wrong color. It's definitely too small for the size of the floor. And the rug in the next room, which must be the dining room, was entirely the wrong color for the decorative effect in that room. And that one's much too big for the size of the floor.
1: Yeah, you're right, Patsy.
0: It's funny that people who live in such swell places should furnish their rooms so badly.
1: Yeah.
0: It almost looks as if these two rugs have been switched around, doesn't it?
1: Patsy, maybe that's just what did happen. Maybe... Here, let me get a look at the rug under that dining table.
0: Uh-huh.
1: I'll shove the table over to one side and have a good look.
0: Okay.
2: Are you looking for something, sir?
1: You're darn right I'm looking for something. You better hope I don't find it.
2: I have to ask you to stop moving that dining table.
1: If you try to stop me, I'll put a gun between your ribs.
2: I'll call the police.
1: Go ahead, call them if you dare. There.
0: Gabby, look, right in the center of the rug, a big blood stain.
1: That's what I thought. And I'll bet my last dollar that you'll find a blood stain that same size and shape in the center of the living room floor.
0: Then someone was killed here.
1: Yes, Patsy. And Nick and the doctor were here, too. This whole business about there being no killing here is a frame-up. Now you talk, and talk fast. What have you done with Nick Carter?
4: Every man in every squad car is to be on the lookout for him. Now repeat that description I gave you. Right. Right. No, it's Gerald Warner. Yeah, he was the old man's nephew. Okay, let me know as soon as you hear anything. Now, Jordan, look here. You're in a pretty tight spot. If you don't want this murder rap pinned on you, you better talk and you better say plenty.
2: But I tell you, I know nothing about it.
4: And you still say you don't know where the old man's niece went either, huh?
2: Miss Hammond? No, sir. She put on her hat and coat and went out carrying a small overnight bag.
4: Where'd she go?
2: I don't know, sir.
4: Ah, look, don't be a sap. The butler always knows everything about a killing. And most of the time, the butler done the murder himself.
2: But I assure you,
4: now look, we've proved that the bloodstained Scubby and Patsy found was human blood. We found Nick Carter's fingerprints on the desk, the table, and the upstairs phone. We found the old man's body stuffed in that upstairs closet in your apartment. And you don't know nothing about nothing.
1: Well, Sergeant, here's the bullet they just took out of Miller's body.
4: Let me see it. Well, that's an ordinary .32 caliber slug.
1: Yeah, but it was big enough to kill him.
4: I know that. What I mean was...
0: Sergeant, your detective squad is back from searching Gerald Warner's apartment.
4: Oh, yeah? They find anything?
0: Nothing very valuable. Oh, they did find a telephone number for the niece, Frances Hammond.
4: Uh-oh.
0: There were two numbers in Warner's small directory. One was her home, and the other, according to the chief operator, is at 62 East Pine Street.
4: Now, what the deuce would that be?
1: Well, maybe she's got a girlfriend there.
5: That's it, Scubby. Patsy, this is a job for you.
0: Uh-huh.
5: Go to this address and see if Frances Hammond is there. If she is, tell her you're a reporter. Find out how much she knows. Get as much of the story out of her as you can.
0: And if she's not there?
5: All right, maybe you can find out where she is. But go on, get going and hurry.
0: Right.
5: Maybe you can dig up something that'll tell us where Nick is.
6: Any idea where we are, Doc?
7: No. Looks sort of like somebody's hunting shack.
6: Yes, I can see that. That doesn't help much.
7: Well, as long as we're tied up to these two chairs like we are, it doesn't make much difference what part of the world we're in. We're no good to anybody this way.
6: Oh, the thing that makes me maddest is the way they fooled me so completely. I never did see who hit me.
7: Well, considering that there were only two men in the place and that the butler was with me, it isn't very hard to figure out who tapped you for the count.
6: I was out cold from the time I was knocked out until I came to in this place. My wrists were so relaxed when they tied me that I can't work them loose. No, to think I got into this mess because I was bored.
8: Well, I don't understand how you found out where I was staying, Miss Bowen.
0: Your cousin told me, Miss Hammond, but it was he who suggested that I come here. He knew reporters would be pestering me for interviews after Uncle Anthony killed himself. And he said if I came here, they wouldn't be able to find me. He promised me he wouldn't tell anyone.
9: But he only gave me your address because he knew I wouldn't pester you. He and I have been friends for years.
8: Oh, I hope he doesn't tell anyone else.
9: I'm sure he won't. And now, may I ask you a question or two?
8: I suppose so. I really don't feel much like talking about it.
9: I know, Miss Hammond. You loved your uncle, didn't you?
8: Very much. He was always so good to me.
9: Were you and your cousin engaged?
8: Oh, not quite. Uncle wanted us to get married. In fact, he made a will leaving me all his money because, well, he thought that would keep Gerald more interested in me.
9: Was Gerald, Mr. Warner, interested in anyone else?
8: Oh, no, it wasn't that. Uncle Anthony knew that Gerald wasn't ready to settle down yet. He was trying to persuade him it would be the best thing for him.
9: Do you know where your cousin is now?
8: No, I don't. Why do you ask me where he is? Don't you know?
9: Well, you see, he asked me to send him a copy of whatever I wrote in my interview with you. But he's left town and he didn't leave me his address. Can you tell me?
8: Why, I don't know. When he wants to get out of town, he generally goes to Atlantic City, the Hotel Martise. Or with Hunting Shack up in Norris County. He might be in either place, I suppose.
9: Uh-huh. Well, I'll send a copy of the interview to each of these addresses. One of them ought to reach him. Tell me, Miss Hammond, did you know where your uncle kept his pistol?
8: Why, of course. We all knew it. It was no secret. I've seen it often. But I never thought he'd use it to do this.
9: Oh, there now, Miss Hammond. I'm sorry I mentioned it. Oh, please don't let it upset you. I'll just run along now. Goodbye.

0: trying to get across the room by moving your chair like this when you're tied up in it this way isn't the simplest thing in the world.
1: Well, I can't make my chair move at all. But you're doing fine.
0: Am I getting anywhere near that table yet?
1: You're doing great, Nick. Just a little more.
0: Moving backwards this way, it's hard to tell where I'm going.
1: To your left. Just a hair. That's it. Now you got it.
0: So far, so good. Now, just where's the bottle, Doc? With my back to it this way, I can't see where it is.
1: It's almost directly in back of you, about a foot from the edge of the table.
0: All right. I'll pull the tablecloth toward me, and that'll bring the bottle near the edge where I can get hold of it. Watch it while I pull it now. Is it coming?
1: Careful now. It's almost there. Hold it. It's right at the edge. You ought to be able to get it now.
0: Well, I can if I can get my hands up that high. Whoever tied my arms and back of this chair did too good a job. There's no slack at all.
1: That's it. There.
0: I got it. Now, if I can break this bottle against the fireplace, I should have a sharp edge that'll cut these ropes in short order. But when you can only move an inch at a time this way, it's slow work getting anywhere. Keep me going in the right direction, Doc.
1: Oh, you're doing fine, Nick. Only a little more now. To your left a bit. That's it. You ought to be able to reach it now.
0: I'll try it. Easy first.
1: You can hit it all right.
0: Yeah. All right, here goes, Doc.
1: You did it, Nick. Now edge your chair over toward me. You can cut my ropes first, then I'll cut yours. Gosh, Nick, you're the eighth wonder of the world.
0: Thanks, Doc. Well, look out. Here I come.

0: Homicide, Sergeant Matheson. Oh, yeah, Chief. You say Gerald Warner isn't at the Hotel Martise and hasn't been there for several months, huh? Okay, thanks very much, Chief. Yeah, that's what we wanted to know. We know where to look for him now. Yeah, thanks. So long.
1: Well, that wasn't so bad, Nick. But it took longer to cut through the ropes with that piece of glass than I thought it would.
2: Well, we're free, and that's the main thing.
1: Have you found anything around the shack here that looks like a clue?
2: I'm not sure, Doc, but I rather think so. I found these two pistols in the back of one of the cupboards. They're a very unusual pair of guns.
1: Uh-huh. Here.
2: This gun has one empty shell in it. The barrel is clean. Has not been fired.
1: Well, that's the gun that was in the old man's hand when we found him, isn't it?
2: I'm pretty sure it is. Now look at this other gun.
1: Uh-huh.
2: This one has no empty shells in it. The barrel is dirty, and from the smell of it, has been fired very recently.
1: I see what you mean. Say, that does make them a little queer, doesn't it?
2: Well, Doc, as I see it, Warner killed Miller with his own gun. Then he tried to make it look like suicide, but he couldn't leave his own gun there. So he got his uncle's gun, which hadn't been fired. Took the empty shell out of his gun and exchanged it for a full shell from his uncle's gun and put that gun in his uncle's hand.
1: And he was just excited enough not to realize that the barrel of his uncle's gun was still clean.
2: Of course.
1: But, well, why didn't he fire the other gun instead of going through all that rigmarole about changing the empty shell for the full one?
2: Probably afraid that a second shot would wake up somebody who might have been partly aroused by the first shot, the one that killed his uncle.
1: Well, I have to admit that it makes sense the way you tell it. And you still think that it will pay us to wait here for somebody to show up?
2: Yes, Doc, I do. Because if anyone was planning to get rid of us, they'd have done it tonight. And they'd have to do it tonight. They wouldn't dare wait until tomorrow. Someone might find us in the meantime. So if we wait, someone is sure to show up.
1: Okay, you're the doctor. As far as catching murderers goes, you say wait, we...

0: You're right, Nick. There's somebody now.
1: Now, remember, sit in your chair with your back to the door. Hold the ropes as if you were still tied up and unconscious.
0: Like this?
1: Let your head drop on your chest more.
0: Right.
1: Now, that's swell, Doc. Now you look as if you were dead to the world. I'll do the same. Quiet. Here they are.
2: Oh, what do you know? It's still out cold. I must have given him a stiffer dose than I thought I did.
3: It won't hurt him. Makes it easier for us.
2: Yeah, you're quite right, Mike.
3: What are we going to do next, Warner?
2: I still think our best plan is to dump them in the old quarry. It's close by and it's full of water. We'll wait the bodies. They'll never be found.
3: That's an awful lot of killing just to get hold of an old will.
2: Not at all, Mike. If I could have taken the will without killing anyone, I would have been glad to do it that way. But since I couldn't, I'm not going to worry about it. And it's worth every bit of my trouble, believe me. The will I destroyed left everything to my cousin. Now that that's out of the way, I am the old man's only living relative. Sole heir to everything he owns. And that's plenty.
3: What about that niece of his, your cousin?
2: But she's not really his niece. She's just a girl he sort of unofficially adopted. He always planned to adopt her legally, but he... well, never got around to it, so... she gets nothing.
3: You going to marry her?
2: Marry her?
3: Yeah.
2: Oh, no, indeed, Mike. She's not my type at all. I just kidded around with her to keep in right with the old man. But that's all over now.
3: Well, I hope it works out like you wanted to.
2: Well, I've certainly had bad breaks so far. First, the old man catches me at the safe. Then headquarters sends up Nick Carter instead of a regular cop. Then with the butler and the plan that I had the apartment all fixed up so you'd never know there'd been a killing, Carter's two assistants show up. And the girl notices the rugs have been switched. That tips off the whole frame-up.
3: Their troubles are over now.
2: They will be as soon as we get rid of these two middlers.
3: Yeah, better do it pretty quick now.
2: Take it easy just as soon as it gets a little darker, Mike.
3: Hey, got any old burlap bags we can put them in?
2: Yeah, there's some out back. I'll show you where they are.
3: Okay, better have them ready when we want them.
1: How's our chance, Doc? Come on. Let me have one of those shotguns we loaded before.
0: Here you are, Nick.
1: Thanks. Now you take the other one. Get behind the cupboard there. I'll hide over here.
0: Right, Nick. You say when.
1: Let me do the talking. Quiet now.
2: Mike! Mike, look, they've gone!
4: That ain't possible. I just...
5: Set your hands up high, both of you.
2: Carter! How did you...
5: We'll talk about that later. All right, Doc. I'll load the gun on them while you tie their hands. And tie them tight, the way they tied ours.
6: It'll be a pleasure, Nick. A positive pleasure.
7: Oh, wait till I tie them.
5: Well, Mr. Warner, this isn't coming out just the way you planned it, is it?
2: You've got no proof against me, Carter.
5: You're wrong, Warner. When you knocked me out in your uncle's apartment, you proved you killed him.
2: Tell that to a jury and see how far you get.
5: Oh, that's not legal evidence. It's true. But I have some other evidence that is legal.
2: What?
5: Warner, between the time Doc and I got free and the time you and Mike got here, we searched this shack of yours. And hidden in one of the cupboards, we found these two guns.
2: Well, so you found two guns in a hunting shack. That's really remarkable.
5: One of these guns is the one that was in your uncle's hand when I first saw his body. The other one, I feel sure, is the one that actually killed him. And if I'm not mistaken, it'll be registered in your name, have your fingerprints on it, and will fire a bullet that'll match the bullet that killed your uncle. Would you call those things legal proof?
2: All right. Yes, that's the gun I killed him with. You know, Carter, I should have killed you when I had the chance.
5: Yes, it would have been wiser than to...
8: Nick, are you there? Nick!
5: Come in, Patsy.
8: Oh.
5: What's all the excitement?
8: Oh, Nick, I've been so afraid.
5: Afraid of what?
8: Afraid for you.
5: Patsy, you should know me better than that. How did you get down here, anyway?
8: Well, when Sergeant Matheson got word from Atlantic City that Warner wasn't there, why, I made Scubby drive me down here as fast as he could.
9: Yeah, she wouldn't let me stop and park anywhere. I never have any luck when I'm out with her.
5: Well, you got here just in time to drive back with us. I was just going to take Mr. Warner and his friend here back to town to meet Matty.
8: Oh, gosh, Nick. After that thug tried to tell me that you'd never been in the apartment when we knew you had, why... Oh, I was ready for anything.
9: But she got even with him.
8: I sure did. He thought I wouldn't notice if they'd switch the rugs around, but I did. That'll teach him.
5: Yes, Patsy. This is one time when a woman's instinct for interior decoration really solved a murder.
10: Well, Nick, how
4: about a glimpse into next week's story of intrigue and adventure?
5: You used the right word that time, Ken. Because next week I'm going to tell you a story in which intrigue is the keynote. A man in the death house with only 9 hours to live asked me to prove him innocent of the charge in which he'd been convicted. He claimed he was the victim of a frame-up.
8: And when Nick really got into the case, he found that the whole thing was a frame-up, but not quite the way we expected.
4: You mean you investigated the case and found a solution in only 9 hours?
5: That's right, Ken. They were a very busy 9 hours, and a man's life hung in the balance.
4: What do you call your story, Nick?
5: I call it 9 Hours to Live.

Nick Carter, Master Detective, which is produced and directed by Jock McGregor, is copyrighted by Street & Smith Publications, Incorporated. Pictured stories of Nick Carter appear in every issue of the Shadow Comics. In The Adventures of Nick Carter, Master Detective, Lon Clark is starred as Nick. Charlotte Manson is featured as Patsy. Matty is played by Ed Latimer. Scubby by John Kane. Original music is played by George Wright. Script is by Jock McGregor. Any resemblance in these programs to actual persons living or dead or to actual places is purely coincidental. Nick Carter, Master Detective, is presented over most of these stations each week at this same time. This is Ken Powell saying so long until next week.

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1: Are you willing to undertake a dangerous mission behind the enemy lines, knowing you may never return alive?
2: What you have just heard is the question asked during the war to agents of the OSS, ordinary citizens who to this question answered, yes.
3: This is Cloak and Dagger.

0: Black warfare, espionage, international intrigue. These are the weapons of the OSS. In today's adventure, the swastika on the windmill, the role of Paul Halfond, an OSS agent in Holland, is played by Les Tremaine. The story is suggested by actual incidents recorded in the Washington files of the Office of Strategic Services. A story that can now be told.
1: My mouth was as dry as ashes. The palms of my hands were wringing wet. My revolver was drawn, and I moved slowly, slowly along the dark hall. Everything I had been taught led up to this moment. Boards under my feet teetered. For a terrifying moment, I almost lost my balance and fell backwards. Something was ahead of me. In a room along that dark passage, I sensed it more than anything else. And then I heard it.
2: From my airfield, baby.
1: I stopped breathing until I passed that room and the voices of the hidden Germans. Almost slid past them to the end of the corridor.
3: Halt! Halt, Amerikanische!
1: There was a Nazi stormtrooper in uniform right in front of me, blocking the exit. Well, fire! Fire! Fire again!
4: Good work, Paul. Well, that's it. You passed the test. Now the colonel wants to see you.
1: What I had just come through was a cleverly designed scare house that rivaled any Coney Island chamber of horrors for one-a-minute thrills. This was part of the training of an OSS agent, and it took place less than an hour's ride from Washington, D.C.
5: Lieutenant Halfond, at the present time, we have no information, and no way of getting information, on the disposition and plans of German troops in the Netherlands. We think they're up to something. We want to know what. Now, you'll be flown to England, and from there, a submarine will take you to the coast of Holland.
1: The coast of Holland? To me, Holland was that little country where my Uncle Bram lived, where I visited when I was 12, where the windmills were now under the shadow of the swastika.
0: I guess we can surface about here. There's Mac on Holland. You want to take a look, Lieutenant Halfond?
1: Oh, thanks, Commander Spurling. Through the periscope of the submarine tuna, I could see a windmill in the flat lowland of the Netherlands. I couldn't see the swastika, but I knew it was there. The pressure gauge showed 20 feet of salt water above us.
0: Take her up!
6: Take her up! Surface!
0: Open the hatch!
1: We climbed the ladder through the hatch, where an inflated rubber boat was waiting to take me to shore. I'm only a couple of yards from shore. I can get out here.
7: Hand me that rucksack, please.
8: Here you are, sir.
7: Have you far to go from here?
1: It's only about 5 miles from Macum to Bolsward, where my uncle lives. I can make it before the sun comes up.
7: Goodbye. And thanks.
8: Good luck. Good luck, sir.
9: So when you rang the bell at Sunup, Paul, I jumped from my bed. The devil, I said. It's the Gestapo. They finally put two and two together and connected me with the underground.
10: Hush, Bram, hush. God gave you a tongue. Must you use it so loosely?
1: I'm afraid my new Aunt Hilda doesn't trust me completely.
10: I trust no one these days.
9: Oh, Hilda, Hilda, this is Paul. How often have I spoken to you of the times he came here when he was... How old, Paul?
1: 12, Uncle Bram.
9: Ah, yes, 12. And so proper, so correct. A miniature model of propriety. Well, from the looks of it, you've grown, but you haven't changed much. Still proper as the devil.
1: The result of my strict Quaker upbringing, Uncle Bram, remember? We were both taught never to drink or smoke or lie or swear, Uncle Bram.
9: Yes.
10: How long will you stay in Holland?
1: Only long enough to contact the leader of the underground and get the information I'm after.
10: I see. Tell me, why should we believe that you are an Allied spy?
9: Hilda!
10: Answer me.
1: Surely you don't expect me to carry proof about me that I'm a spy in case the Germans find me.
10: Then how do we know?
9: That's enough, Hilda. The devil, I say. I'll hear no more of this talk.
10: All right, Bram. It will be as you say. and on your conscience.
1: Your wife doesn't trust me.
9: You were surprised, no doubt, to find your Aunt Katrina dead and I remarried.
1: Yes, yes, I was, Uncle Brom.
9: I was lonesome. It's not good for a man to live by himself. And she is a good woman.
1: But she doesn't trust me.
9: She has her reasons. There was a man in these parts not long ago. He passed himself off as a British agent. Gained the confidence of some of the underground. Then he turned them over to the Gestapo.
1: Oh, I see.
9: Hilda's family was among those executed. You understand now?
1: Uncle Brom, you haven't seen me nor heard from me since I was a boy. You don't know where I've been during those years in between. You don't know what my loyalties are. Do you trust me?
9: Tomorrow I will take steps to put you in contact with Hans Bock in Luarden, the leader of the Dutch underground.
1: When I awoke a few hours later, it was about 10 o'clock. Through the window of the spare room that Aunt Hilda had made up for me, I could see the neat little milk carts jolting over the Keisteen and cobblestones, and I could see the endless stream of bicycles. And here and there, a German soldier in uniform, like a blot on the landscape.
9: I'm afraid the breakfast is not as sumptuous as it was in the old days, Paul.
10: Do not apologize for what we cannot change.
1: Aunt Hilda is right. It was very good. The Roggebrot was just as I remembered it. And these currant buns, these krentenbrotjes, they're wonderful.
10: I will leave you. I have a house to clean.
1: You're still suspicious of me?
10: Have I any reason not to be?
9: Hilda, enough. Paul is my sister's son. I will stake my own life's blood that he is to be trusted.
10: Let us hope you do not have to.
9: Hilda!
1: Aunt Hilda. Look. This pistol. I'm giving it to you. It's the only one I have.
10: The only one you have? And you give it to me?
1: Yeah. I put myself at your mercy. If at any time you have proof, even the slightest, that I'm not what I claim to be, take my own gun and turn it on me.
10: I will take your gun and take you at your word.
9: That should convince her, Paul. You are what you say.
1: I hope so. Now, what about this Hans Bock? How can I get in touch with him?
9: I will arrange for a meeting between you halfway at the Harlingen, 5 days from now, to give him time to collect the information you are after.
1: The days until Thursday, when I was supposed to meet Hans Bock, passed slowly, but they weren't wasted. I set up the shortwave radio on the wine cellarette in the living room. I had long talks with Uncle Brom, and I went out of my way to win over Aunt Hilda. Are you sure there's nothing I can do to help you with dinner, Aunt Hilda?
10: Nothing. Thank you.
1: Oh, it's still raining.
10: One need not be too clever to see that. In Holland, it seems always to be raining now. Rain, mud, and despair.
1: I remember when I came here years ago. It was winter. I was in time for the skaters' races.
10: Yeah. Skaters' races.
1: And the booths. Remember the little booths that sold chocolate and milk cooked with aniseed? And the little cakes, all the varieties of gingerbread. Oh, how I loved them.
10: Hand me the spoon.
1: Here. Here you are.
10: Thank you. Tell me about America. What is it like?
1: It's too large to describe in a sentence or two, Aunt Hilda. When the war is over, you must come visit us.
10: When the war is over.
1: Well, it can't last forever. And America's helping. And remember, our leader, President Roosevelt, is himself of Dutch ancestry.
10: Tomorrow. Tomorrow, perhaps, I will make you a gingerbread cake.
1: Yes, I won her over slowly. And on Thursday, when I left for Harlingen, she said goodbye to me at the door with Uncle Brum.
9: You know where to meet him, Paul. You have everything clear?
1: Yeah. Everything, Uncle Brum. I'm to meet him beside the monument of the stone man on the North Sea dikes. I'll be knotting and unknotting a piece of string so he'll know me.
9: Good, good. We will see you later tonight, then?
1: Yeah.
10: Paul? Here. This is for you. In case you should have need of it.
1: My pistol.
10: Take it back.
1: Thank you. Thank you, Aunt Hilda.
6: Good morning.
1: Good morning.
6: This habit you have of knotting and unknotting string, is it not a waste of time?
1: Nothing is a waste if it serves a purpose. Herr Buck?
6: Yeah, Lieutenant Alfond. We meet as planned.
1: The information. Do you have it?
6: Yeah.
1: Where?
6: In my head. You'll have to memorize it as I give it to you. I could not take a chance of writing anything down.
1: I'll remember then.
6: Remember it and use it well. There are 40,000 Nazi troops in Holland and Belgium. These troops will be on the move within 2 weeks.
1: Where are they going?
6: Northern Italy. They'll be used to cut off the American advance there.
1: The colonel did suspect the worst. Thank you. Thank you. I'll radio this out tonight.
6: It is appropriate, is it not, for us to meet under the statue of this stone man? See the inscription?
5: Terminus.
6: Yeah. It means thus far and no farther. A threat to the sea that is held back by the dikes.
1: Thus far and no farther. A threat also to the Nazis?
6: Yeah. You understand me well. Remember me to your uncle. And goodbye for now.

0: Herr Bock is in constant danger of discovery by the Gestapo, Paul. That's why he could not take a chance and write that information down for you.
1: It wasn't necessary, Uncle Brom. He passed it from his head to mine.
2: When will you radio it to London?
1: It's after midnight. I think I can start now. What's that?
0: The car stopping in front of the house. There are two men getting out.
2: So late? Who are they, Brown? Do you know them?
0: No, I don't.
2: I'm afraid it was like this once before when they came to get my family. Paul? We were turned in by someone who pretended to be a friend.
3: Hilda. Aunt Hilda, do you believe...
2: I don't know. I don't know what to believe.
0: I'll answer it.
4: Herr Kelderman.
0: Yeah?
4: We have business with you.
0: Come in. This is my wife and my nephew, Paul Halfond.
4: Your nephew? Max, take a good look at him.
5: Huh?
4: Would you say he looks as if he's to be trusted?
6: I never trust a man who looks so innocent.
2: What are you talking about? Who are you?
4: Do not be so suspicious. We are from Hans Bock. We are members of the underground.
0: Underground? I was not conscious there was an underground in the Netherlands. What do you want with us?
4: Ah, you're being very careful. I can see that, Herr Kelderman, and that's good. And perhaps this will prove who we are. Would you not say that is Herr Bock's own signature?
0: Yeah, that is his all right.
4: Mm-hmm.
0: I know it well.
4: You're convinced now. Read it aloud.
1: Uncle Brom.
0: Let me read it, Paul. Have reason to distrust man you sent me today. Show proof who he is or turn him over to these men for underground execution.
3: But this is ridiculous. I do not understand.
1: Nor I. Herr Bock seemed to trust me well enough this afternoon.
4: Your nephew is a German spy, a traitor in our midst.
3: The devil he is. I do not believe that. Not Paul. He's not a spy, not for the Germans. You want proof? I will give you proof. See here, in the wine cellar at... This is his shortwave radio. He was going to send a message tonight. He is a friend. He is an ally. He's a member of the American OSS. Don't you believe me?
0: What is it? What is the matter?
4: We believe you well enough. Thank you for giving us proof of what we suspected.
7: What's this? Shall I show them my badge, Herr Commander?
4: Do that, Sergeant. Do that.
7: Take a good look.
3: The skull and crossbones.
2: The Gestapo.
4: We've been trailing Herr Bock, but we had no definite proof that he was connected with the underground. We only suspected. And today we saw him meet your... nephew here on the North Sea dikes.
3: Why did you wait until now?
4: We figured that if we arrested them then and there, we might get nothing from them. So we waited. We arrested Herr Bock, and we found a paper with his signature on it.
2: That note you showed us was forged.
4: Quite right, Frau Kelderman. The note was forged.
1: Herr little Bock by little.
4: Tell us anything.
1: Inch by
4: now
1: inch.
4: Can no longer
1: I have made my way to the kitchen door.
2: You have killed him.
4: Right again.
1: And then around the corner.
4: Obliged to your husband for supplying us.
1: And up the back stairs.
8: Herr Commander, he escaped.
4: After him.
8: Halt!
2: Run, Paul! The attic!
8: Halt! I will go west with you!
1: In a flood of memory, it came back. Chamber of Horrors, an hour's drive from Washington. My mouth was dry as ashes, but the palms of my hands were wringing wet. Along the dark hall, my revolver drawn. Everything I had been taught led up to this. This moment.
4: We have you covered from both sides. Drop your gun!
1: Well, fire! Fire! Fire again! Into the darkness! But this time there was no instructor to say, good work, Paul. There was just a gun in my back and a leader of the Gestapo to say...
4: You are under arrest, Lieutenant Halfond. How long do you think you can hold out? We have ways of making you talk.
1: No, no.
4: Must we convince you more? Sergeant.
9: Ja, Herr Kommando.
1: Ja!
4: Well? Perhaps we'll have better luck if we question your aunt. Sergeant, get Frau Kelderman. Bring her here.
1: No, don't do that. Let her alone.
4: Simply because you request it. Sergeant, do as I say. We'll see how long she holds out. If she is obstinate, we'll have a shot, and you will be a witness, Lieutenant. You find this amusing, Lieutenant Halfond?
1: Well, I know when I'm beaten. Don't bother the old lady or the old man either.
5: What are you saying?
1: Well, I thought I could hold out. I can see now there's no point in holding out. You've won. What more is there to say?
4: If you're just stalling for time...
1: I'm not stalling, Herr Commander. I'll prove it. I'll confess everything. Tell you everything you want to know.
4: Now you're becoming smart.
1: And so I told them everything they wanted to know. General Donovan heads the OSS in Washington. The OSS is part of the American State Department. The Minister of Finance in Britain is also head of the British Secret Intelligence.
5: Go ahead, Lieutenant Halfond. We're listening. Corporal, take this down.
1: I gave them a mixture of fact and fantasy that would have done the German propaganda ministry proud. The true facts I told them, I knew they already knew. The rest they seemed to accept at face value. So I capped my story with a real whopper. You taking all this down, Corporal? Well, take this down with a red pencil. An invasion of North Holland is part of the Allied plan.
4: What?
1: The invasion will be made in the eastern area of Friesland on the Dutch North Sea coast.
4: You are lying to us! You... We'll see if you know you are beaten. Perhaps you've been on the wrong side, Lieutenant Hartfield. You've set up a radio? I think you ought to use it. Tonight.
1: Time is now 2300. 2300. Paul Halfond calling headquarters. Can you hear me? Over.
9: OSS headquarters to Paul Halfond. You're coming in clear. Been waiting for your message, Paul. Good to hear your voice.
4: What did you say? There's a gun in your back.
1: I can see it's going to take a lot to convince you. Paul Halfond to headquarters. Listen. Listen carefully. It's stinking weather for a drop, but I've got to have supplies. It's darned important. Over.
9: Headquarters to Halfond. Would you mind repeating that so we're sure? Repeat, please. Over.
1: What the devil's the matter? You said you were getting darn good reception. I said the weather's lousy, but it's darned important that I get a supply drop at designated point tomorrow night. Can't make it any darn clearer than that. Over.
9: Okay. Okay, Paul. We get it. It's darn clear now. You'll get your supply drop. Good night. Over and out.
1: Well, you heard it yourself. The drop will be made. Are you beginning to be convinced of my sincerity?
4: Were you nervous, Lieutenant?
1: What? Why do you say that?
4: I never heard you use such language before.
1: Oh, I expect to get over my nervousness after I've broadcast many of these radio messages for you, Commander Brandt. After that, they drove me back to the jail. Commander Brandt of the Gestapo had never heard me use such language before, and neither had OSS headquarters. In the army, they used to make fun of me because of my proper speech. I gambled on the chance that the radio operator who knew me would detect something odd about my speech. When he answered back the same way, I knew he understood I was a prisoner of the Germans, and that the supply drop would probably save my neck. I didn't sleep that night, and I didn't really take a deep breath until 11 o'clock the next morning.
4: Good morning, Lieutenant. Would you care, perhaps, for a piece of chocolate? Or an American cigarette?
1: I knew the drop had been successful. They sent us home. Uncle Brom, Aunt Hilda, and me. But we brought a boarder with us in the person of Commander Brandt. House was different now. Aunt Hilda prepared meals silently. Uncle Brom smoked his pipe and looked at me, wondering. And twice a week they sat in the living room and watched and listened as Commander Brandt and I contacted OSS headquarters.
10: OSS headquarters to Paul Halfond. This is important. 4 and 20 blackbirds are coming through the rye. Storm clouds overhead. Take in your washing. Good night. Over and out.
4: What did that mean?
1: 15,000 more Allied troops are added to preparations for the invasion of Holland.
4: Well, Then we will rush 20,000 more German troops to the Dutch North Sea coast. Already we have 40,000 troops waiting there. We were going to send them to... elsewhere. But they will undoubtedly be of more use here.
1: Undoubtedly.
4: Well, I'm going up to bed now. Dankeschön. The dinner was very good, Frau Kelderman.
2: I cannot help being a good cook.
4: Yes, well, good night.
1: It's thoughtful of him to leave us alone so much.
2: Is it? I do not care much for your company.
0: Hilda, maybe he's got his reasons.
1: I wanted to tell them my reasons, but I didn't dare. Instead, I stood at the piano and played the scale with one finger. Even Uncle Brum was getting to the point where he couldn't look me straight in the eye. But as Uncle Brum became more suspicious, Commander Brandt became less suspicious.

0: making it sharp. I walked around to the back of the Baby Grand, and I saw it. It was a small, round disc the size of an overcoat button. I knew it was attached to a dictaphone in Brandt's room. That was why he left us alone so much. I'd give him something to listen to.
1: Paul, I know there must be some explanations for these things you're doing.
0: Now look, you haven't had it so good for years. Eggs on the table. When did you have eggs on the table last? Privileges nobody else has. Extra ration books. You might as well face it. This is a new order, Germany's order. And if you're smart like I am, you'll fall in with them.
1: Paul, is this you?
2: I told you he was a traitor. A spy. I warned you.
0: You wanted to see me, Herr Commander?
3: Yeah, Paul. Thank you for coming to my office so promptly at my call.
0: I follow orders.
3: So I'm beginning to see. Sit down. I want you to hear something.
2: I think I'll go up to bed, too.
0: I don't understand.
3: Simple. A dictaphone.
0: But I still don't...
1: I know there must be some explanation...
0: That's Uncle Brum.
3: Yeah. Quiet.
0: Now, look. You haven't had it so good for years.
4: That's me.
0: Eggs on the table. Well, what's the idea of doing it on the table last? Privileges nobody else has. Extra ration books. You might as well face it. This is a new order. Germany.
3: You have convinced me completely.
0: If you're smart like I am, you'll fall in with them.
3: I have a proposition for you.
0: Yes?
3: I want you to go to England for us. Act as our double agent. You can be more valuable to us there.
0: Leave Holland?
3: Huh?
0: But aren't I a great help to you here?
3: I know the risk it involves. But Germany will pay you well after the war.
0: Think it over. I thought it over and let him convince me. And a few days later, a German stormtrooper gave me a personal escort to the border. And I made my way back from the enemy lines. After I left, my aunt and uncle escaped and were hidden by the underground. And it wasn't until the war was over that I was able to see them and explain.
5: Lieutenant Paul Halfand returned to OSS headquarters, and thousands of Nazi troops waited on the shore of the North Sea for an invasion that never came. Thus, once again, the report of another OSS agent closed with the words,
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6: Cloak and Dagger.

0: Heard in today's Cloak and Dagger adventure as Paul Alphand was Les Tremaine. Brahm was played by Stefan Schnabel, Hilda by Virginia Payne, Vant by Barry Kroger, the Colonel by Raymond Edward Johnson. Others were Carl Weber, Jerry Jarrett, Arnold Robertson, and Bob Wilde. The script was written by Winifred Wolfe and Jack Gordon. The music was under the direction of Murray Ross. Today's true OSS adventure was based on the book Cloak and Dagger by Corey Ford and Alistair McBain. This program was produced by Louis G. Cowan and Alfred Hollander and was under the direction of Sherman Marks. Programs, get your programs here. Mystery fans, there's an exciting evening waiting for you tonight on NBC. First, some listener will have a chance to win a double reward for solving the case on $1,000 reward. Next, when a woman reads her own obituary in the paper, the saint finds himself involved in a case that leads to murder. Then Sam Spade works his way through the rod and reel caper. Yes, you'll find adventure here tonight. Stay tuned now for High Adventure and the Big Guy on NBC.
1: Don't touch that dial. We'll be right back in just a moment.
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14: Dragnet, the documented drama of an actual crime. For the next 30 minutes, in cooperation with the Los Angeles Police Department, you will travel step by step on the side of the law through an actual case transcribed from official police files. From beginning to end, from crime to punishment, Dragnet is the story of your police force in action.
15: It was Wednesday, July 14th. It was hot in Los Angeles. We were working the day watch out of homicide detail. My partner's Frank Smith. The boss is Captain Lorman. My name's Friday. We were on our way out from the office, and it was 9:47 a.m. when we got to 654 Kenmore Avenue.
16: Yes?
15: Miss Crocker?
16: It's Miss Crocker, but I'm her.
15: Police officers.
16: Oh, yeah. Come in.
15: Thank you. This is my partner, Frank Smith. My name's Friday.
16: Oh, how
17: you
16: do,
17: ma'am?
16: Just sit down there on the couch. Move that afghan. I was laying down when you got here. Terrible thing. I just know it.
17: Yes, ma'am. If you tell us about it, please.
16: You just bet I will. First off, can I get you something? Maybe a cup of coffee, a little piece of cinnamon toast?
15: No,
17: thank you, ma'am.
16: Okay. You change your mind, you just let me know.
15: Yes, we will. Now, if you just tell us about Ms. Gillespie, please.
16: I hope if anything ever happens to me, I get this kind of service.
17: Yes, ma'am. Are you a friend of Mrs. Gillespie?
16: Her best. That's why I know something's happened to her.
15: Uh-huh.
16: She wouldn't just take off like this without telling me. Matter of fact, she didn't tell nobody. Just all of a sudden, she was gone.
15: All right, if you'd start right at the beginning and just tell us the whole story, please.
16: Well, Bertha Gillespie and me been friends for years.
15: I see.
16: Her and me been friends for years, ever since her husband died and she opened up the Tea Cozy. That's the little tea shop she has.
15: Yeah.
16: Nice place. She's done real good with it. All the ladies in the neighborhood go down there for afternoon tea. Serves those little tiny cake rolls with a pot of tea. Ladies' fingers, you know.
15: Yes, ma'am.
16: Well, a couple of days ago, I went down there to see Bertha.
15: Do you know what day that was?
16: Hmm?
15: I say, do you know the exact date?
16: Oh, now, let's see. This is Wednesday. I guess it must have been Saturday. Yes, that's it, Saturday.
15: All right, would you like to go ahead, please?
16: Well, I went down to the Tea Cozy, and there was a sign right on the door telling how Bertha was sick and she'd gone away for a couple of days.
17: Was she in poor health?
16: Bertha?
17: Yes, ma'am.
16: Bertha was as strong as an ox. Nothing wrong with her. Besides that, I saw her only Friday night. She didn't say nothing to me about being sick. Not a word.
15: I see.
16: That's what made me figure that there was something wrong. For the past 10 years, if there was anything on Bertha's mind, she told me about it. You just bet she did.
15: Well, isn't it possible that she just used the pretended illness as an excuse? That she just went away on a trip, maybe?
16: Oh, Bertha wouldn't do that.
15: Why do you say that?
16: Well, because she just wouldn't do it. Not with Saturday coming up. There isn't anything in the world that could make Bertha leave.
17: Well, what's happening Saturday?
16: Scrabble.
17: Beg pardon?
16: Scrabble. You know, the word game.
17: Oh, yeah. Yeah, I know what you mean.
16: Well, the ladies in the neighborhood have a sort of club. We meet down at the Cozy and play our tournaments. Bertha's the champion. Hasn't been anybody that can beat her real good. You know, not regular.
17: Yes, ma'am.
16: But that's why she wouldn't leave. This Saturday was her first big match outside the club. A woman from West Los Angeles was coming out here to challenge her. Bertha's been in training all week. Well, she wouldn't just walk out on the match. I'm telling you, officers, there's something wrong.
15: Well, has Mrs. Gillespie any relatives here in Los Angeles?
16: No. No, she's got some people back east, Mississippi, I think.
15: Possible she might have left to go see them?
16: I told you. Not with the big match coming on. Ain't nothing in the world that could keep Bertha from playing in that. Nothing, and you believe it.
17: Yes, ma'am. Does she have any men friends?
16: Well, you mean romantic?
17: Yes.
16: Well, there's Chester, but that's not what I'd call a real romance. Bertha'd go out to the movies with him once in a while. Maybe he'd come over to the Tea Cozy of an evening, and they'd sit there and watch the television. But there'd always be somebody else there, mostly me. No, you couldn't say that it was any kind of a romance with Chester.
15: Do you have his address?
16: Are you going to talk to him?
15: Yes, we'll have.
16: It won't do you any good. I already did. He don't know where Bertha is.
15: If you'll just give us the phone number of this Chester, we'll check on your friend.
16: Yeah, you check. You'll find out what I said is true.
15: Yes, ma'am.
16: I think somebody done Bertha in. She wouldn't just take off like this without telling me.
17: Well, now, ma'am, did she have any enemies in the neighborhood? Anybody that you think might want to do her harm?
16: No, not a soul, not a single one. Isn't anyone who didn't like her. Well, maybe Mrs. Ruman didn't care much for her, but I think that was a kind of a jealous thing.
15: What do you mean?
16: Scrabble.
15: Well, what's that?
16: Mrs. Roman, a Helen. She thought she could play the game. Then when she challenged Bertha to a match, well, it was pretty terrible. 4-57 to 2-14. Helen was pretty upset. She tried to make out like she was a good loser, you know, kind of smiled, laughed. But I could tell. She didn't like being skunked.
15: Yes, ma'am. Can you think of any reason why anyone would want to harm Miss Gillespie?
16: Well, not right off, unless it was for money.
15: What?
16: Last time I saw her, she was carrying a lot of cash money around with her.
15: Yeah?
16: $2,500.
15: 10:33 a.m. We put in a call to missing persons detail and checked the name Bertha Gillespie through the files. There'd been no report filed on her, and her name did not appear in the Gaga file. We checked the name through R&I, but she had no criminal record in Los Angeles. 10:47 a.m. We drove by the Tea Cozy restaurant. On the front door, attached with cellophane tape, was a hand-lettered note reading, "Taking a short vacation. Watch for reopening." Through the glass pane, we could see the interior of the shop. Everything appeared to be in order. Frank and I checked the rear of the building, but from what we could see, there was nothing out of line. 11:28 a.m. We put in a call to the missing woman's boyfriend, Chester Avon. He told us that he talked to the Gillespie woman on the previous Friday night, and she'd appeared in good spirits and had said nothing about leaving. We checked at her bank. We found that she'd made a withdrawal from her savings account to the amount of $2,500. This left a balance of over $12,000 in the savings account, $6,000 in the checking account. The manager of the branch told us that he'd spoken with Mrs. Gillespie when she'd taken the money and that she told him that she was thinking of taking a short vacation. We got in touch with Miss Crocker and told her what we'd found. We asked her if she wanted to file a missing persons report. She said that she'd wait until the end of the week, and if her friend hadn't returned by then, that she'd come into the office. A month passed before we heard from her again. On the morning of Friday, August 20th, she called to tell us that she still hadn't heard from Mrs. Gillespie and asked that we conduct a formal investigation. She came down to the office and filled out a Form 316. Frank and I drove out to the restaurant to check it again. It was exactly as it had been when we'd last seen it. We tried the doors and found that they were still locked. 1:43 p.m., we went back to the office.
17: Yes, sir.
15: Mm-hmm.
17: Well, it's kind of high, isn't it? Yeah. Well, did your people check into it? I see. Mm-hmm. Well, thank you, Mr. Jones. If you find out anything, we'd appreciate it if you'd give us a call. Right. That's Michigan 5211, extension 2521. Yes, sir. Either Officer Frank Smith or Sergeant Joe Friday. That's right. Thanks for your help. Yes, indeed. Thank you. Goodbye. Well, that finishes up the utility calls.
15: And what do you got?
17: Telephone bill for the past 30 days is just the service charge, no toll calls. Same with the electric lights.
15: Uh-huh. They received payment in the last month, did they?
17: No. Telephone company says they haven't been paid in over 60 days. Says they've sent a couple of reminders.
15: Uh-huh.
17: Only reason they haven't cut off the service is the bills have always been paid promptly in the past.
15: I see.
17: I checked with our business office. Girl tells me the bill usually runs around $10.
15: Possible, then, that the phone hasn't been used at all, huh?
17: Yeah, it shapes up that way. Same with the lights. The one thing doesn't match.
15: Yeah, what's that?
17: The water bill. I checked with them. Normal bill's about $4 for the place.
15: Yeah.
17: Last 60 days, it's been $79.
15: That's a lot of water, isn't it?
17: Yeah. I talked to one of the engineers at the company, a fellow named Jones.
15: Yeah, what'd he tell you?
17: Well, he told me there was only one thing that could cause a water jump like that.
15: Yeah.
17: A water tap.
15: Yeah.
17: Running for about a month.
15: 2:06 p.m. We called the bank where Mrs. Gillespie had her accounts. The head cashier told us that since the date she'd withdrawn the $2,500, there'd been no deposits or withdrawals made. We telephoned the missing woman's friend, Mrs. Winifred Crocker. From her, we got the name and address of the owner of the building where the Tea Cozy restaurant was located. Frank and I signed out of the office and drove out to see him. The address we'd been given was a large house in the Silver Lake District. We rang the bell to the front door, but we got no answer. We walked around to the back of the property to a large garage.
17: Now, Joe, if we find this guy, we can find out if she gave him some indication she was going to leave.
15: Yeah. Sounds like there's somebody there.
17: Yeah.
15: In here, I guess.
17: Uh-huh. Yeah?
15: We'd like to see Virgil Medina.
18: I'm him. What do you want?
15: Police officers. We'd like to check out a few things with you if we can.
18: What about?
15: Well, it might be easier if we talked inside.
18: I got no truck with the cops. I got nothing I want. Now you can just ask your questions from out there.
15: All right, sir, if that's the way you want it.
18: Well, that's the way it's going to be. Now, get your questions asked and go about your business.
17: You own a building located at 687 Kenmore Avenue?
18: Why?
15: Look, Mr. Medina, we're trying to conduct an investigation. We'd like to have your cooperation. If you don't want to talk here, we can go downtown.
18: I own the building. Why?
17: You have a tenant named Bertha Gillespie?
18: Yes. Why?
17: When did you see her last?
18: Well, about a month ago, at least that.
15: Do you remember the exact date?
18: I don't know. It's a long time ago. What's all this about Bertha anyway? What are all these questions? You got something you want to know about her? Go ask her yourself. Anything I can tell you that she can't, go talk to her. Leave me alone.
17: Where'd you see her last?
18: Down at the restaurant.
15: What time of day?
18: Night, night time.
15: Would you try to remember what date it was? It's pretty important.
18: Wait a minute. I'll try to figure. See, I guess it must have been on a Saturday night. Yes, I'd say it was Saturday, the 10th of July.
15: Do you have any way of being sure that that's the date?
18: Now, look, you come around here asking questions, and I've given you an answer. You can take it or leave it. I got no way of being sure. That's the day I think I saw her last.
17: She seemed in good spirits?
18: What do you mean by that?
17: Well, sir, was she happy or was there something worrying her?
18: Well, she seemed happy to me. I didn't pay a lot of attention. What are you cops trying to find out? You come right out and tell me what you want, and maybe I'll have the answer. But I haven't got time to stand around and waste time with you. Now, you tell me why you're asking these questions, or you can leave.
15: Mrs. Gillespie's been reported missing. We're trying to trace it.
18: Well, who done that? Who says she's missing?
15: Well, that's not the important point here. We got the report. We've got to check it out.
18: Well, whoever told you that's crazy? If Bertha's gone, there's a good reason for it. I guess she just finally got fed up and left town.
15: What do you mean?
18: She made a mint of money from that place. Regular mint. Used to tell me that when she had enough, she was going to just take off and see the world. Go around the whole world on a tramp steamer. She told me when she signed the last lease that she thought this would be the last one. She ain't missing. She's just gone.
15: Did she say anything to you about the fixtures in the place?
18: What do you mean?
15: Well, you know, the furniture, all the fixtures. They belong to her, don't they?
18: Yes, I guess so.
15: Will she make any arrangements to dispose of them?
18: Not to me, she didn't.
15: I wonder if you have a key to the place.
18: The tea cozy?
15: Yes, sir.
18: No, I don't.
15: You own the building and you don't have a key to the restaurant?
18: Well, no, I had one, but I lost it. Never had another one made. Why? What do you want with the key?
15: We want to check the premises.
18: Well, as far as I'm concerned, you got no right to do that. The place belongs to Mrs. Gillespie. You got no right to go tromping around in there.
15: Afraid we're going to have to.
18: Then you're going to do it without my say-so.
15: All right, sir, if that's the way it's going to be.
18: I'm telling you, she ain't going to like it. She ain't going to like you going in the place when she isn't there.
15: Well, we'll take that up with her.
18: Well, you better, because I'm not going to take any responsibility for it.
15: We're not asking you to, Mr. Medina.
18: I'll give you this, though.
15: Yes, sir, what's that?
18: You go nosing around, you're liable to come up with something that you ain't looking for.
15: Well, thanks for your help, Mr. Medina.
18: Don't mention it. Just remember what I told you about finding trouble when you ain't looking for it.
15: Well, that doesn't happen often.
18: Huh?
15: We're looking for it. 3:14 p.m. Frank and I drove back to the Tea Cozy restaurant on Kenmore Avenue. We checked the front door of the place. It was locked. While Frank covered one side of the building, I took the other side, looking for open windows.
17: How about it?
15: No luck.
17: Me neither. What do we do now?
15: Well, we'll have to try to force one of the windows in the back.
17: All right.
15: Come on. I think maybe we can get in here.
17: You gonna break it?
15: Well, we're gonna have to.
17: Wait a minute, Joe.
15: Huh?
17: You hear water running? Sounds like it's coming from inside.
15: Yeah, might be. Well, let's get in there.
17: All right. You want my gun?
15: No, I'll use the handcuffs. See if I can knock a hole in the top half of the window here.
17: Wait a minute. You better use your handkerchief.
15: Let me borrow yours.
17: Here.
15: All right. All right, look. There, that does it. I'll go on and open the door.
17: Yeah, I'll meet you out in front.
15: All right.
17: Frank? Yeah, here.
15: I'm running.
17: See anything?
15: No, I haven't looked yet.
17: Well, this must be the living room.
15: Yeah.
17: Everything looks okay here. A little dusty.
15: Yeah. Water's running someplace. Wait a minute. Yeah. Sounds like it's come from over there. Yeah. Better turn it off.
17: Yeah. Better call a crime lab, huh?
15: Yeah. Kind of a rough one, isn't it?
17: Yeah. Looks like she put up quite a fight. Bloodstains all over the place.
15: Yeah. Look here.
17: Huh?
15: I guess this is what killed her.
17: Yeah.
15: Butcher knife. From a picture and the description that we'd gotten from Winifred Crocker, we identified the victim as the missing woman, Bertha Gillespie. We put in a call for the crime lab. Lee Jones and his crew came out and went over the place. The rest of the restaurant seemed to be in order. There was no sign of a struggle of any kind except in the bathroom where the body had been found. The murder weapon, the butcher knife, was dusted for prints, as was the rest of the restaurant, but the partials that the crime lab came up with were worthless for classification. They would be sufficient, however, for comparison if we caught the killer. A search of the personal effects of the dead woman revealed no further information to aid us in apprehending her killer. The $2,500 that she was known to have had when she was last seen was missing. 6:21, the men from the crime lab finished their investigation on the scene, and the coroner's office was called. They came out and removed the body. They also locked the door and affixed the coroner's seal. 6:45 p.m., Frank and I got back to our car to go down to the office. Now, let's go, Frank.
17: Yeah.
19: Hey, wait a minute.
15: Hold it, Frank.
17: Huh? Oh, it's a little kid.
19: You guys the cops?
15: Yeah, son, what's the matter?
19: A lot of excitement around here, huh?
15: Yeah, that's right. Something we can do for you?
19: No, I figured maybe there's something I can do for you.
15: What do you mean?
19: You know who did the murder yet?
15: Why do you say it was a murder, son?
19: I know who did it.
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13: 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What is the effect on these people from smoking Chesterfield? No adverse effects to the nose, throat, and sinuses, says the doctor. Consider Chesterfield's record with these smokers, with millions of other smokers throughout America. Another good reason for you to change to Chesterfield. 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
15: The working detective has learned by experience that approximately 60% of all homicides are solved within 20 minutes after the arrival of the authorities. Two things are necessary in establishing the identity of a killer: motive and opportunity. In the present instance, we had the motive. $2,500 that the dead woman had withdrawn from her account was missing. However, a month had passed between the time the actual murder had taken place and it had been discovered. Ample time for the killer to cover his tracks. Now, before we could leave the scene, we had a witness who stated that he could name the killer for us. We asked the boy to get into the back seat of the police car while Frank and I questioned him.
17: What's your name, son?
19: Gooden Eric. Kids always call me Gordy.
17: Uh-huh. How old are you?
19: 7.
15: Now, what's all this about you being able to tell us who killed Mrs. Gillespie?
19: I can't.
15: Well, who was it?
19: Mr. Medina.
17: You mean the man who owns the building?
19: Yeah, that's who I mean.
15: Well, that's a pretty serious charge, Gordon. Do you have any way to prove that?
19: I guess I really can't prove it, but I know it's true.
15: Well, how do you know?
19: I just know, that's all. I seen him there. I just seen him going in and out.
15: Well, when was this?
19: 3 weeks ago. Maybe a month. But he used to go in and out all the time. Argue with Mrs. Gillespie.
15: What do you mean by argument?
19: Loud. Mr. Medina screamed at Mrs. Gillespie.
17: Will you ever hear any of these arguments, son?
19: Sure. My mother's a friend of Mr. Gillespie. We just live a couple blocks away on Dewey Street. I play over here all the time. I've heard Mr. Medina yell at her.
15: What'd they argue about, son?
19: Mostly about a lease or something. Seems like Mr. Medina wants Mrs. Gillespie to move out. She didn't want him. Made him pretty sore. You gotta talk to him. He'll tell you the same thing about how he used to fight with her.
15: All right, son. Your mother ever hear any of these fights?
19: Sure. You ask her. She'll tell you the same way just as I did.
15: Okay, is she home now?
19: Should be. Maybe she went out to the store or something. She should be home.
15: Okay, son. Let's go, Frank.
17: Yeah.
19: Guess this is about the most excitement we've had for a long time.
15: Yeah.
19: Poor old Mrs. Gillespie. Sure a nice old lady. Real nice.
15: Mm-hmm.
19: Wasn't hardly anybody that didn't like her. Hardly anybody.
15: How about Mr. Medina? 7:04 p.m. We drove young Gordon Eric to his home and talked with his mother. She verified his story about the arguments between the victim and Medina. She went on to say that Medina had threatened Mrs. Gillespie, saying that if she wouldn't vacate the premises, he'd take care of her. We had their statements taken, and at 8:40 p.m. we went by Medina's house and asked him to accompany us downtown. He finally agreed, although he was sullen and uncooperative. When we got him down to the office, we checked his name through the record bureau, but we found that he had no criminal record in Los Angeles. His prints were rolled and sent to Harlan Stahl for comparison with those found on the murder weapon. While we waited for the results, we talked to him in the squad room.
18: You're going to regret this, you know that.
15: Yeah.
18: I'm telling you, you drag me down here with all these questions. You just wait till my lawyers get here. He'll put a stop to all this foolishness.
15: You want to tell us what it's all about, Medina?
18: Tell you about what? How one of my tenants got herself killed? Now listen, I got property all over town, a lot of tenants. If I worried about each one of them, I wouldn't have no time to do nothing else.
15: We understand you had some pretty big arguments with Mrs. Gillespie.
18: Who said that? Who told you that?
15: Is it true?
18: Why, it's a lie. You bring the person in here who said it, and I'll tell them it's a lie right to their face. You just bring them in here.
15: We can't do that, and you know it.
18: Yeah, of course you can. You know why? You want me to tell you?
15: Go ahead, you tell us.
18: You can't show the person who said that because there ain't no such person. Anybody in the world who says, I'll argue with Bertha.
15: Uh-huh. You try to get her to break her lease with you?
18: That's none of your business. I told you before, I'm not about to answer a lot of questions that aren't none of your concern. A
15: couple of things we better set you straight on, mister. You're a suspect in a murder. Now, if you're smart, you're going to realize that and give us some straight answers.
18: You just wait till my lawyer gets here. He'll take care of all this, and he's going to fix you for taking my fingerprints. I still don't think you had any right to do that. No right at all.
15: I get it. Homicide Friday. Yeah, Harlan. How many? All right. Thank you. You want to tell us why you killed her, Medina?
18: What are you talking about?
15: That was our fingerprint man. They checked your prints against the ones we found on the murder knife. They match perfectly.
18: Mm. You're sure, are they?
15: They're sure.
18: I didn't mean to do it. I really didn't mean to, honestly. Just all of a sudden, I got so mad. I was standing there smiling. You should have known this. She had a way of smiling at you, and you knew that there wasn't anything that you could do. You just stand there smiling. I didn't mean to kill her, though. You got to believe that I didn't mean to kill her.
15: Want to tell us how it happened?
18: Have you got a cigarette?
15: Yeah. Here you go.
18: Thanks.
15: Here's a match.
18: I had a chance to lease the place to some other people. More money. I tried to get her out.
15: Go ahead.
18: I tried to talk to her. I tried to get her to retire. She had enough money. She didn't ever have to worry. All I wanted her to do was to get out. But she wouldn't. She said I'd signed the lease with her and she was going to keep it.
15: How much difference was there between what she was paying and what the new people were going to give you?
18: $50 a month.
15: You killed her for that?
18: Oh, yeah, you don't understand. You got to try. Not really. This is important. If you knew Bertha, you'd know why I did it. You see, I went to her. I told her that I'd give her a lease on another piece of property. I'd give it to her at less money. I was trying to be fair. You can see that. I wanted to be fair.
15: Mm-hmm.
18: Well, that Saturday night, I decided to have it out with her. I went over to talk, tried to convince her. But she wouldn't listen. She just wouldn't listen. I tried everything to make her listen, but she wouldn't. She just stood there and told me that she had the lease and that she was going to keep it. She just stood there with that superior smile of hers, like she knew it all. Makes you want to hit her as hard as you could. If you knew her, you'd see what I mean. You'd see.
15: Did you take the money?
18: Yes. I don't know why I did that. Just all of a sudden, I got so mad at her, I picked up the knife. And I killed her. I didn't mean to. Honest, I didn't. As soon as I saw her, I was sorry. I was real sorry.
15: Yeah. Did you turn that water on?
18: Well, I guess so. You see, I don't remember too good. I washed my hands after I'd killed her. I remember that. I guess I did leave the water on. I guess I did, yes.
15: All right. Do you want to get the stenographer, Frank?
17: Sure.
15: Thanks.
18: You'd seen the way she thought she was so much better than anybody else, you'd know.
15: Is that right?
18: Sure. All those old hens clucking around all the time, building her up, making her feel superior, real superior.
15: Mm-hmm.
18: If she just moved out, if she just let me have the place, it all would have been all right. If she just done that. That's a lot of money, you know. $50 a month. That's what I stood to make on the deal.
15: Yeah.
18: It was worth it, don't you think? $50 a month without turning a hand? Everybody had figured that way, wouldn't they? Well, everybody would think so.
15: Now, when you get where you're going, you're going to ask them.
13: The story you have just heard is true. The names were changed to protect the innocent.
14: On November 10th, trial was held in Department 97, Superior Court of the State of California, in and for the County of Los Angeles. In a moment, the results of that trial.
13: Now, here is our star, Jack Webb.
15: Thank you, George Fenneman. 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
14: Virgil Emil Medina was tried and convicted of murder in the second degree and received sentence as prescribed by law. Murder in the second degree is punishable by imprisonment in the state penitentiary for a period of from 5 years to life.

0: 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Technical advice comes from the Office of Chief of Police W.H. 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Technical advisors, Captain Jack Donahoe, Sergeant Marty Wynn, Sergeant Vance Brasher. Heard tonight were Ben Alexander, Vic Rodman, Billy Chapin. Script by John Robinson. Music by Walter Schumann. Hal Gibney speaking.
1: 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Chesterfield has brought you Dragnet, transcribed from Los Angeles.
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0: Hi. Ever have somebody try to make a monkey out of you? I did. Not that I minded so much until I found out that it was a dead monkey.
1: Talent Unlimited. Sorry, Mr. Bunsen's tied up.
2: Thank you.
0: Pardon me.
1: Yes?
0: I'm looking for a Mr. Martin Bunsen.
1: What is it, please?
0: Well, the employment agency sent me over. My name's Fortune, Rocky Fortune.
1: Oh, you're the fellow for the paid companion job.
0: Yeah. You wouldn't be the party that's looking for a companion, would you, honey?
1: Not at the moment, Mr. Fortune. Go right in.
0: Thanks. Keep your switchboard open. I'll be back. I elbow my way into Marty Bunsen's office, which is a cheap, smoke-filled bin with furnishings by the Collier brothers. Behind a stack of papers with a telephone on each ear is Marty Bunsen. A sharp-looking, dark-haired character, combination publicity man, talent agent, promoter, and tout. On a leather sofa sits a long-legged blonde, about 6 feet tall. Takes a few seconds for me to cover all that ground, even with my 20/20 vision, but it's time well spent. Secretary said I could come in.
3: Sit down. Marty will be through in a minute.
0: Thanks.
4: What? Yeah, okay. Okay, Harry, it's a deal. Hang on a second. Hey, come in. Sit down. Hey, you're looking great. Hold on, Harry. Mindy Lane, this is Mr.
0: Fortune, Rocky Fortune.
1: Nice to meet you.
0: Likewise.
4: Excuse me a second. Harry, now listen, about the publicity on the Guy from Mars picture. I'm working on the Chamber of Commerce for a full-dress Martian day in Central Park. We stage an invasion with midgets, see? Maybe we can get Orson to MC. Okay, Harry. If the price is right, you go ahead with that other matter. Yeah, that's right. Yeah, so long. Well, you're looking great, Fortune. Put on a little weight, huh? Now, let me see. You're here about...
0: A job.
4: A what?
0: A job.
4: Yeah, well, it's been nice meeting you. Keep in touch with the office, huh? First thing it breaks, I give you my solemn pledge...
0: I'm not a performer, Mr. Bunsen. The employment agency sent me.
4: Oh, that job. Well, why didn't you say so? What do you think, Mindy?
1: He's cute.
0: You got eyes.
4: Okay, Fortune, you're hired. 60 a week, less 10% to me for getting you the job.
0: Uh-huh. Who's my employer?
4: Me. Take it or leave it.
0: I'd like to leave it, but I'll take it.
4: Okay, report to the television studio tonight at 6:30.
0: What studio?
4: Well, Miss Lane's, of course.
0: Oh, I get it. You're the Mindy Lane who's got the TV show every night.
1: Star of TV, video, and television. You ever watch the show?
0: Well, my set ain't working. In fact, I don't have a set.
4: Now, be on time.
0: Do you mind if I ask you what my job is?
4: Didn't the agency explain you're a paid companion?
0: To Miss Lane?
4: To the senator.
0: Which one?
4: Oh, this boy's pretty square. He's almost a cube.
1: He hasn't seen the show, Marty.
4: Just a minute. I'll get the senator. Where is he?
1: He's asleep in the closet.
4: Oh, excuse me. Senator? Hey, Godfrey, come on out. Now, Mr. Fortune, this is Senator G. Godfrey Jiggs. Senator, meet Rocky Fortune.

0: Senator G. Godfrey Jiggs turns out to be the biggest chimpanzee I ever saw in my life. Suddenly, I remember that this oversized anthropoid is the star of Mindy Lane's daily TV show, and I have signed on as his valet. Godfrey removes his miniature Homburg and comes over to me for a quick sniff. Before I know it, he's greeting me like a long-lost relative. All right, down, son. Here, down. Oh, oh.
1: Don't fight him, Rocky. He likes you.
0: Easy, boy. Here, stop
1: that. Come here, Godfrey. Come on. That's a good fella. Oh, isn't he sweet?
0: Yeah, if you like apes. What do I have to do for this character?
2: Just pick him up at Mindy's apartment every night and make sure he gets to the studio on time. Then you take him home. It's only a couple hours work a night.
0: Where do I start?
2: Right now. Here's his collar and his leash. Take him up to Miss Lane's apartment on Fifth Avenue. Here's the address. She'll meet you there in half an hour.
0: Will he come with me?
1: Oh, he's very affectionate. He likes you.
0: Oh, sure. Okay.
2: Oh, and Fortune.
0: Yeah.
2: Be careful with him. He's worth about $500,000.
0: Oops. I leash the chimp and we make it down to the sidewalk where I flag a hack. There's something definitely crazy about this job, but the hours are good and the pay's okay, so who am I to complain?
3: Why to?
0: 45 Fifth Avenue. Now sit back, Godfrey.
3: Hey, who's your friend?
0: TV actor.
3: Hey, that's the monkey I seen on Mindy Lane's program, ain't it?
0: Uh-huh.
3: Well, what do you know? Are you his trainer?
0: I'm his father. Now, how about watching the road for a change?
3: Look, you tend to your job, I'll tend to mine.
0: The hack drops me off at Mindy's apartment, and the doorman shows me which way to go. I get the key in the door and open it. Mindy's got guests, and they ain't very polite.
4: Okay, shut the door.
0: Sure, anything you say. Would you mind taking a howitzer out of my spine?
4: Back against the wall.
0: All right, okay.
4: Lily.
5: Yeah?
4: Take care of him.
5: Okay, Harry. Now, just breathe deep, honey. This ain't gonna hurt one bit.
4: Not the guy, idiot. The monkey.
5: Oh.
0: Say, can I put my hands down? I'm getting a little tired.
4: He's tired. You're tired?
0: Yeah.
4: Okay. Take a rest.
0: Harry drops the barrel of his cannon across my head bone, and I spend the next 20 minutes pounding my ear on the broad one. When I come to, there's the sweetest smell in the room, like a hospital. And through the haze, I can make out the puss of my very good friend, Hamilton J. Finger, sergeant of the gendarmerie.
4: Take it easy, Fortune. Take it easy.
0: Oh, they forgot to lower the gates.
4: What gates?
0: At the railroad crossing. What hit me, a local or an express?
4: You were sapped.
1: Where's Godfrey?
0: Godfrey?
2: The monkey.
0: Wait a minute now. I'm beginning to remember. I walk in as a mug with a .45 and a tough-looking babe. They clout me, and that's all I remember.
1: Marty?
2: What?
1: Look on my dresser. It's a note.
4: Yeah, let's have a look at that.
1: Hereafter.
4: If you want the chimp, it'll cost you $5,000. Don't call us. We'll call you. Hey, looks like the ape has had the snatch put on him.
2: What do you know?
4: Did you get a good look at the guy who slugged your Fortune?
0: The guy was about 8 feet high with hands like mauls. The woman was a little on the tired side, if you know what I mean. A lot of mileage.
4: Yeah, yeah, yeah. Well, we'll send out an alarm.
1: Well, you've got to get him back, officer. He's the star of my program.
4: We'll do our best, lady.
2: Hey, you know, something just occurred to me.
4: Yeah?
2: How did those people get in here? Miss Lane had a new lock put on that door only yesterday.
4: Who has a key?
2: Just Miss Lane and Mr. Fortune here.
0: Just a second, Uncle. Back up. Whoa.
2: Well, it is peculiar, you must admit.
4: Yeah, what about that, Rock?
0: Sure, I arranged the whole thing. I snatched the ape, and then with a quick twist of the wrist, I slugged myself in the back of the head. And while I was unconscious,
4: Okay, knock off.
2: Oh, it could be an inside job. Mr. Fortune here might have arranged with the crook.
0: You want to get belted?
2: Now, listen, you...
4: Now, hold it. Shut up. The boat is. I'll send out an alarm. Meanwhile, nobody leave town. You understand?
2: Before you go, I'd like to say a word to Mr. Fortune.
0: This'll be clever.
2: You're fired.
0: Thanks. I stagger back to my flat and fall into the sack with the radio playing soft music. Just as I'm starting to dream about Mindy Lane, something brings me out of the clouds.
6: And now for 5 minutes of news. Well, every TV set in the nation will be focused on Mindy Lane's cocktail hour tonight when the glamorous mistress of ceremonies makes a nationwide appeal to the kidnappers of her co-star, Senator G. Godfrey Jiggs, to return the simian snatch victim to Mama. What could have been a disaster for the show has been turned into a terrific publicity stunt by ace tub thumper Marty Bunsen. Says Mr. Bunsen, quote, "The evil scar-faced man and the strange woman who overpowered her keeper and kidnapped G. Godfrey Jiggs will be brought to justice. Miss Lane appeals to them to treat the animal decently. He must be fed only special foods and he will not eat from the hands of someone he doesn't like. We appeal in the name of...
0: Keeper, he calls me. I shut off the radio and it suddenly dawns on me that my former employer, Mr. Bunsen, was talking to a guy named Harry when I first walked into his office. And a guy named Harry slugged me in Mindy Lane's apartment. Also, Mr. Bunsen is making too much hay out of this monkey snatch. I decide to pay him a visit in his apartment. The phone book is a name in bold-faced type, an inch high.
2: Well, what do you want?
0: You owe me half a day's pay. Not counting the time I spend on my face in Mindy Lane's apartment.
2: Come to my office tomorrow.
0: I need the cash.
2: How dare you barge in here?
0: Get the dough, pal. I'll wait.
2: Now, listen.
0: Get the dough, buddy.
2: All right. Stay here.
0: Sure, I got all night. While he goes into the back of the apartment, I take a quick look around. The living room shows nothing, and I decide to follow Mr. Bunsen into the bedroom at the rear of the setup. I tiptoe along the hall and manage a quick peek through the keyhole. What I see is enough to make me open the door in a hurry.
2: Now get out of here.
0: Well, you miserable
2: sneak.
0: If I hadn't seen it with my own eyes, what a tender
2: thing. What do you want, Fortune?
0: I want to know how come you got Lane's pet monkey sleeping in your bed like he was a crown prince.
2: Well, it's all a publicity stunt.
0: Uh-huh.
2: I cooked the whole thing up with Mindy. You know, chimp gets kidnapped, TV star desolate.
0: Uh-huh.
2: Look, I'll pay you well. I'll give you... $100.
0: I got a lump in my head where Harry dropped the hardware.
2: All right, $150.
0: You know something, Marty? It just occurred to me that maybe this is a publicity stunt. And then again, maybe Mindy Lane isn't even in on it.
2: What do you mean?
0: I don't think you're above clipping your own client for $5,000.
2: Oh, now, don't be ridiculous.
0: Suppose we phone the little girl right now and find out.
2: All right. She needn't phone. She's on her way up now.
0: Swell. I'll wait.
2: Yeah, that must be Mindy now.
0: Wonder what kept her. You get it. I'll stay here and keep an eye on the answer boy. Monty Bunsen goes to the other end of the apartment to answer the door, and I wait inside the bedroom. I hear the door open, but nobody comes in. I wait a couple of minutes longer and decide to take a look. I exit from the bedroom just in time to get it again. Same spot.

0: on. 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Come on, come on. On your feet. Yeah.
1: Did you get the license number?
0: Very funny.
1: You know, the top of my head is beginning to feel like the Anzio Beach at H plus one.
0: Suppose you got a good alibi cooked up this time?
1: Same as before. I reached around and hit myself with a crooked sledgehammer. Hey, the monkey's gone.
0: Uh-huh.
1: Bunsen did it. He waited behind the door and socked me. He's the one snatched the ape for the show, Sarge.
0: Now, that's almost as good as your alibi, Rock, only it won't wash.
1: Why not?
0: Because Marty Bunsen is laying on his back in the living room with a knife in his throat.
1: I am in trouble. Marty Bunsen is spread out in the living room like an hors d'oeuvre with a toothpick in the middle, and my friend Sergeant Finger thinks I had something to do with it. I try to explain about my visit, but the sergeant can't see it my way.
0: It's no use, Rocky. That story is full of holes.
1: So is your head. I'm telling you, it was a publicity gag. He was expecting Mindy Lane just before he got killed, and the buzzer rang.
0: Rocky, let's go down to the clubhouse and talk this over with the lights on, huh?
1: Sergeant, you ain't going to pin this on me. I didn't do it.
0: Maybe I ain't going to pin it on you, Rock. But it won't be because I didn't try. Now, come on.
1: Okay. But before you go...
0: Yeah?
1: You're leading with your chin. I'll see you later.

0: I figure I'm cooked anyway. I may as well try to catch the killer before they have me served. Next stop is Mindy Lane's Mink Line Cave on Park Avenue.
1: What's Rocky?
0: Mind if I come in?
1: Oh, I don't seem to have any choice. Well, what brings you? Is there any news about Godfrey?
0: As a matter of fact, there is.
1: Have they found the kidnappers?
0: Sit down, baby. This may come as a shock to you.
1: Well, he isn't dead, is he?
0: Who?
1: Godfrey.
0: No, Godfrey's all right, but his man Bunsen ain't doing very well.
1: Marty? Why, what's wrong?
0: Mindy.
1: Yes?
0: Now, cut out the baloney, baby.
1: What do you mean?
0: I mean that you know as well as I do that Marty Bunsen is dead because you left him with a knife in his throat.
1: No, I didn't.
0: You did go to see him about an hour ago.
1: Well, I...
0: Come on, honey. I was in the other room.
1: Well, then you must have killed him.
0: Don't be silly. I was in Never Never Land. Whoever stabbed Marty also conked me. That wouldn't be you, would it?
1: No, honest.
0: Let's have your version. You did go to his apartment, right?
1: Yes, I did go to Marty's apartment. The door was unlocked. When he didn't answer, I walked in. I saw him lying on the floor and I got panicky and ran. Marty and I cooked up this whole monkey business as a publicity deal. Now, how could I explain that to the police?
0: Who do you think killed him?
1: I don't know.
0: Mindy, honey, one of us is in trouble, and as much as I like you, I'd rather it was you.
1: But I swear I didn't do it. Who can that be?
0: Let's answer it and find out. Hello?
2: If you want the monkey back, the price is now $15,000. You got 3 days to raise the dough. We'll call you again.
0: I must have a lot of dimes.
1: Who was it?
0: The party who killed Marty Bunsen slugged me and stole the monkey.
1: What?
0: Now, all we got to do is find him before he finds us.
1: Maybe we better call the police?
0: Oh, sure. Look, you stick right here. They'll call back with instructions.
1: Well, where are you going?
0: I don't know, but... Hey, wait a minute. Mindy, when you and Marty Bunsen cooked up this publicity gag, you hired a couple of hoods to do the snatch, right?
1: Well, Marty hired them, not me.
0: You know who they were?
1: I'm afraid not.
0: There was a big guy named Harry and a woman named Lily. Marty ever mention them to you?
1: Harry? No, the only Harry he ever mentioned is he's a television actor, Harry Peterson. Marty represents him.
0: Harry Peterson. What kind of parts does he play?
1: Mostly menaces and heavies.
0: That's an awful long shot, but maybe it's worth a try.
1: What is?
0: It just occurred to me that Marty might have hired an actor to snatch the monkey, and that the snatch might have given the actor some ideas.
1: Like what?
0: Like going into business for himself. I'll see you later, baby. I make a fast call to the talent registry and find out that I can reach Harry Peterson at his flat in Greenwich Village. I subway down and find the number. It's after midnight, and the house is a five-story movie set from a Humphrey Bogart picture. The mailbox says fifth floor, and I start up.
3: Yes?
0: Remember me?
3: Oh.
0: Mind if I come in? Thanks. Shut the door. Where's the ham?
3: Ham?
0: Harry, the menace.
3: He's out walking the baby.
0: At 10 minutes past midnight?
3: The baby couldn't sleep. Sometimes fresh air helps.
0: Uh-huh. I'll wait.
3: Look, Mr.
0: Fortune.
3: What we did wasn't very nice, but we needed the money.
0: Nice? Lady, I've been sapped until my hair hurts.
3: Well, Harry hasn't been working much, and when Marty Bunsen offered him $100 to stage that monkey business, he took it.
0: He overacts, doesn't he? Look at his lump on my head.
3: Well, he got scared you'd yell for the police.
0: That doesn't explain why he stuck a knife in Marty Bunsen and took the chimp away again.
3: What?
0: You heard me good.
3: Mr. Fortune, you're mistaken. We left the monkey with Marty. Why, I didn't even know he was hurt.
0: Not hurt, lady. Dead.
3: Oh, I swear we don't know anything about that, Mr. Fortune. I give you my word.
0: I don't know if you're acting or not, honey, but I'll buy your story until the morning.
3: You're going?
0: For the moment. Give my regards to Barrymore. Tell him I owe him a knock on the head. This chick is no Eleanor Duza, and I can see through her phony act like a cellophane bag. I make like I'm leaving the premises, but I turn up my collar and dip into a dark alley to wait for Harry Boy. After a couple of minutes, he comes wheeling along with the baby carriage in front of him, and I don't need a crystal ball to guess what's inside. Hey, Jackson.
4: Huh?
0: Hold it a minute, will you?
4: What do you want in there?
0: In case you ever want to rock your baby to sleep, here's a rock. Hairbread Harry drops like a pole ox, and 2 minutes later, I'm making like Hamiltonian down the avenue toward Washington Square with a baby carriage hitched behind me. After a couple of minutes, I pull up lame and flop down on a bench in the park for some oxygen. The monkey's fast asleep in the carriage. Drugged, I figure. Oh, boy, let's take five. Uh-oh.
5: Hey, mister, do you mind if I sit down?
0: Oh, sure. Help yourself, Sal.
5: Ooh. You got a bromo?
0: Never touch it.
5: Oh, baby. Yours?
0: I'm minding it for a friend of mine.
5: Well, congratulations.
0: Thanks.
5: Hey, do you mind if I take a look?
0: Easy, Dad.
5: Oh, that's a nice little bitty. Yow!
0: Steady, boy.
5: Pardon me.
0: Hey, Pop, you forgot your bottle of Tiger Sweat.
5: Keep it. I think I've had enough.
0: You can chalk one up for the Temperance League. Come on, Junior, we better get out of here before Harry the Horse shows up. Woke up, huh? Let's go, kid.
4: Hold it, Fortune.
0: Well, speak of the devil.
4: Get him up.
0: Anything you say.
4: Let's walk.
0: Any place in particular?
4: Home, James. And one peep and I'll ventilate your spine.
0: You're driving.
4: Move.
0: You can't get away with it, Harry. Even if you get the 15 grand for the monkey, they'll catch you for Marty Benson's murder sooner or later.
4: Not me, Jack. You.
0: I don't dig it.
4: You're going to be found on your face with a handkerchief that wiped the knife in your pocket. It still has Marty's blood on it.
0: That ought to be very convincing.
4: Keep walking.
0: My feet hurt.
4: In a couple of minutes, you can get off of them. For good.
0: I never figured myself for a guy who'll die pushing a baby carriage with a monkey in it, but here I am. I slog down the avenue with Harry's 45 caressing my sacroiliac, trying to figure a way out. The street's deserted. We reached the alleyway alongside the house.
4: Okay, punk. Leave the baby carriage here.
0: Okay.
4: Turn around.
0: All right.
4: Walk down the alley. You won't feel a thing. I'll give it to you on the fifth step. Move.
0: My legs won't work.
4: Walk. Another step. Three more steps.
0: Giant steps or baby steps?
4: Go on.
0: Look, couldn't we talk this over?
4: Okay, punk. That's far enough. So long.
6: Oh, my arm. You killed me. I'm bleeding.
7: You'll be bleeding worse if you try to get away.
1: Rocky, are you all right?
0: Let me get out in the light and I'll check for the leaks.
1: Phew. For a minute, I was afraid that...
0: Lady, I've been afraid for 30 years, but this tops it all. What brought you?
7: The lady here called the cops. We traced you to Peterson's apartment and his wife broke down and talked. I figured we'd lay for Peterson downstairs.
0: You know he killed Marty Bunsen so he could get the monkey?
7: Yeah, his missus spilled the whole thing. If you two are okay, I'll take this boiled ham down to headquarters. Let's go, Harry.
1: Rocky.
0: Uh-huh.
1: Where's Godfrey?
0: Probably stopped in the baby carriage. I think they drugged him.
1: The carriage is empty.
0: What? Let me look. Holy smokes, a chimp was in there a minute ago. Where could he be?
1: Well, here comes a man. Let's ask him if he's seen Godfrey.
0: Okay. Hey, Mac.
5: You was addressing me?
0: Oh, we're not going to get any place.
5: Hey, you're the fellow of the baby.
0: That's right, Dad.
5: I got news for you.
0: What's that, Dad?
5: If you're looking for your little boy, he's up there hanging from the lamppost.

NBC has presented Frank Sinatra as that footloose and fancy-free young gentleman, Rocky Fortune. Others in the cast included Gene Bates, Alice Backus, Jerry Hausner, Herb Vigran, Nestor Paiva, Gloria Ann Simpson, and Bonnie Phillips. Tonight's script was written by George Lefferts, and Russie Love directed. Eddie King speaking. Now, to tell you about next week's adventure, here's Frank Sinatra as Rocky Fortune.

0: What do you buy when you buy Christmas seals? Well, here's how Christmas seals helped one person. Bruce Malone was as healthy looking as any man on the block, worked for a contractor, operated one of those air hammers that dig up concrete. One day, Bruce saw a mobile chest X-ray unit in his neighborhood. He stopped in. It was free, only took a minute, and after all, he bought Christmas seals every year. A week later, he got a call from his doctor. He learned that he had TB, tuberculosis. Because Bruce discovered TB in the beginning, when it's easiest to cure, he'll be home from the TB hospital soon. While he's away, Bruce is learning a new trade, less strenuous, to complete his rehabilitation. Christmas seals help to make all of this possible. That's what you buy when you buy Christmas seals. 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

0: That's what the sign out in front of my office says. Pat Novak for hire. Down on the waterfront in San Francisco, you don't get prizes for being subtle. If you want to make a living down here, you got to get your hand in the till any way you can. You rob Peter to pay Paul, and then you put it on the cup. Oh, I rent boats and tell a few white lies if the price is right. It's a happy life, if you don't mind looking up at a headstone, because sooner or later you draw trouble a size too big. I found that out Tuesday night. It was raining, and the street was as deserted as a warm bottle of beer. It must have been about 11 o'clock when I came out of the office and started down the waterfront. As I got near the corner, I stopped. An old man stepped out of the darkness and started across the street. It was a short trip because a car started up down the street and the old man couldn't have made it with a pocket full of aces. I started over to him. The car slowed down for a minute and then turned the corner and disappeared. As it passed under the streetlight, I caught a glimpse of the license plate in a dull, surprised way, the way you'd grab a feather out of an angel's wing. I bent over the old man and rolled him on his back. He didn't seem to be in pain. He was just an old man with the frightened look of a small boy in a storm. He was breathing hard as I cushioned his head.
1: Please help me. Can you please help me?
0: Well, that's a big order, mister.
1: I must talk to you.
0: Well, if you've got any good quotes, you better get them off your chest fast.
1: My pocket. Inside my pocket. You please put your hand.
0: Yeah. In here?
1: Yeah.
0: Sure. Two envelopes. What about them?
1: One is money for you. You have the other one?
0: So far.
1: The other one. Please keep sealed. And you will give it to John St. John?
0: John St. John.
1: Yeah.
0: Well, where does he live?
1: Oh, you don't understand. It's not... I want to tell you. You don't understand.
0: He was right on that one. I didn't understand a thing, except he slipped out of my arms and stopped paying taxes. I dragged him over the side and I went through his stuff. There was nothing there. No identification. Just a card with an address out on Haight Street. I opened the envelope and $300 tumbled into my breast pocket. The other one was sealed. There was no name on it, but up in the corner there was some kind of marking. It looked like two crosses spliced together. There wasn't anything I could do for him except pray, and I owe some back dues. So I went back to my office and called police headquarters. I told them where the old man was, and then I checked in the phone book. There was no John St. John listed. Well, it wasn't going to be easy to find him, and I only had two leads, that license number and the address on Haight Street. So I looked up the only honest guy I know, an ex-doctor and a boozer by the name of Jocko Madigan. A good guy, but to him a hangover is the price of being sober. I finally found him singing in a Mason Street bar. Jocko, I want to talk to you.
2: Ah, Patsy, you're just in time for the counterpoint. I'm singing a song, a little sentimental thing from my childhood.
0: Yeah, well, it'll keep. I got a problem.
2: You'll always have a problem, Patsy, because you can't keep out of trouble. You know that, don't you? You have no self-control.
0: All right, Jocko.
2: You have no more self-control than a bucket of mercury dumped on a marble staircase.
0: All right, now, shall we check the bright talk? I just saw a guy get killed.
2: Oh, you are like some violent disorder in nature, some large but unprofitable storm. You keep whirling in circles, Patsy. If you ever go more than 10 feet in one direction, it's because some woman is 9 feet away. Then it begins all over again.
0: Are you all through?
2: Yes, get to the point. That's another of your troubles. You never get to the point.
0: I just saw a guy killed 10 minutes ago.
2: How would that interest me? Are you selling an eyewitness account?
0: Some old guy got killed down on the Embarcadero. He checked out 15 feet away from me.
2: Who killed him?
0: I don't know.
2: Why do you care? Professional jealousy?
0: Some car came out of nowhere and clipped him.
2: You sure it wasn't an accident?
0: Yeah, just like the Berlin blockade. Will you stop needling me, Jocko? I told you a guy got killed. He was murdered right in front of me. I gotta find a guy called John St. John.
2: How St. John?
0: John St. John. I don't feel like vaudeville tonight, Jocko. The old man gave me $300 to deliver a letter, and I made him a promise.
2: Well, you can break it now with only the slightest risk.
0: I got the license number of the car. Now, I want you to hop down and look it up. And then check at headquarters to see if the guy's got a record, will you?
2: I don't like policemen. They depress me.
0: Check it. I gotta go out to Haight Street. What kind of neighborhood is it out there?
2: Well, it's not exactly a neighborhood. It's more like an architectural afterthought, a lingering defense against the early California bear.
0: All right, no speeches. Just check on that license plate, huh? Now, if I'm not at my place, try this address.
2: Yes, that's always very interesting at this time of night. Good night, lover.

0: Jocko was right about the neighborhood. When I left him, I doubled by my place and left the envelope. I put it inside another envelope and stashed it behind some books, and then I headed out to look up John St. John. Oh, it must have been about midnight when I got there, and it was the kind of a neighborhood where a for rent sign reads like a ransom note. I found the place, though. It was an old rooming house, a third-floor apartment. I knocked at the door, and when she opened it, I knew it was time to wire home for money. A tall, blonde blister with lots of Fahrenheit. She stood there leaning against the door, smiling and looking at you as if you had gold-plated muscles. It gave you a weak feeling where your dinner ought to be. And her voice came right out of the oven.
1: Well, you're out kind of late.
0: Yeah, I'm looking for a guy named John St. John.
1: Oh? Won't you come into my cobweb?
0: Sure. For a spider, you're nice and chubby.
1: Well, I'm a Spider-Man. My name's Lee Norton. You want to write it down?
0: I'm Pat Novak. I'm looking for a guy named John St. John.
1: You seem to be running a temperature on the subject. Sit down.
0: Yeah, the couch will do.
1: I'll bet you carry rainy nights in your pocket.
0: All right, now let's get out of the woods, Angel. I'm looking for a guy.
1: I know you're wearing out the pad. I don't know a John St. John.
0: A dead man was carrying around your address.
1: He was? That seems rather futile.
0: Yeah, an old guy about 60. He got killed crossing the street.
1: He should have had a Boy Scout then. I don't know anything about him, Mr. Novak. Despite occasional temptations, I don't collect 60-year-old men.
0: Well, he was looking around your address. Why?
1: I don't know. Maybe he admired me from afar, like a sunset or something.
0: No, he stopped admiring sunsets about 20 years ago.
1: I see. What are you, the avenging angel?
0: He gave me a sealed envelope.
1: And you were supposed to give it to a man named John St. John.
0: That's right. He gave me 300 bucks to ease the pain.
1: I figured that. You don't look like the charitable type.
0: He was a nice old guy, so I'm going to find his boy.
1: Maybe I could help you.
0: Well, you've got a clear, fast track. Let's see you go.
1: Well, I told you I don't know John St. John, but I'll do this much.
0: Yeah, I know. You're going to be big-hearted and offer to take that letter just in case you ever meet someone named John St. John.
1: What? You brought along your crystal ball.
0: Your hand's shaking, baby.
1: Maybe it's the wind. You better hold it.
0: You need a handrail, friend.
1: Yeah? What are your plans?
0: I'm open-minded about it.
1: You're a nice Spider-Man.
0: Yeah. The wind's getting a little worse, isn't it?
1: Yeah. Wish you'd act a little more surprised, though.
0: I'm not. When I walked in, I could see you had both arms broken. Did you pay the rent this month?
1: Keep the kettle on. I'll only be a moment.
2: Hello, Lee. If we're early, just give us a magazine.
1: No, come on in. Well, just enough for some bridge.
0: You're right. You're only gone for a moment. Who are your friends?
1: When I don't sulk.
0: Did they lock the manhole before they left home?
1: His name's Novak.
2: Yeah? That's a pretty name. It don't rhyme with anything, but it's pretty, huh, Joe?
3: Yeah, it's all right.
2: Let's have the letter, Novak.
0: You got hold of a bad rumor, fella.
2: The one I got's good. Let's have it.
0: I don't want to strain your mind, Junior, but try to understand. I don't have a letter.
1: Ask him again.
0: Go on home, mister. You're not going to get anything out of me except a small tip. Now, if you're a good boy, I'll give you a nickel for your friend, too.
2: All right, Joe. Hold him up.
3: Yeah, just a minute.
2: He's got a head ahead. Hold him up.
1: All right, Mike, that's enough. That's enough.
2: All right, baby. Don't look so sorry. You can't have everything.
0: It's easy to sleep if you got the right friends. When those two gonops were through, I hit the floor and made Rip Van Winkle look like an insomnia victim. I didn't like the floor, but it was in better shape than my face. I don't know how long I was there, but it must have been a couple of hours. I rolled over once and tried to get up, but it was like trying to barbecue a cake of ice. There was a sick, sweet smell in the room. I tried to place it, but my nose was out on strike, so I went to sleep again. The next thing I knew, it sounded like New Year's Eve.
4: Here you go, Patsy. Up on the couch.
0: What's the matter?
4: Nothing. If you're a kitchen stove, the room's full of gas.
0: Oh.
4: You ought to open the window if you're going to turn on the gas.
0: Some of my playmates, I guess.
4: Well, you weren't at the apartment, so I tried here.
0: Yeah. What time is it?
4: 2:00. Who got the quaint idea of the gas chamber?
0: A girlfriend. It was love at first sight.
4: I see. Let's go home to bed.
0: I'm getting used to floors. That old man started a ball game, Jocko. When I mentioned John St. John to this girl, she turned banker and brought in the gunsels.
4: Did she get the letter?
0: I left it at home.
4: Oh, you're getting smart.
0: Yeah, $300 worth. They lifted my dough.
4: You couldn't have used it where you were going.
0: Yeah.
4: I've checked on that hit-and-run car. It's listed under the name of Sidney Bronson.
0: Has he got a record?
4: No.
0: Everybody's a beginner. Well, let's go home.
4: Oh, it'll be dull, but you'll get used to it. Wait till I wash my hands.
0: Yeah, go ahead.
4: Patsy?
0: Yeah?
4: What did your girlfriend look like? Was she the lively type?
0: Yeah. Why? What's the matter?
4: Because she's not anymore.
0: Yeah. Those Gunsels play rough.
4: She's kind of pretty. What did she do besides sending out vibrations?
0: I don't know. But she knew all about John St. John.
4: Yeah?
0: She picked up the bait like a hungry bass. Also, look at that ring.
4: How'd you get around to that?
0: The insignia on it. It's the same one that's on that envelope, spliced crosses.
4: Let's go home, Patsy. The police will be here.
0: Yeah. Even Hellman will know she's dead. Come on, we better go. On your way out the door, Jocko, try it sideways because I think it's blocked.
5: Hello, Novak. You look pale.
0: It's my color scheme. What do you care, Hellman?
5: None. She looks peaceful.
0: Yeah, I'll be quiet or you'll wake her up.
5: I'll tiptoe. You always cut her throat before she goes to sleep? Who is she, Novak?
0: I don't know.
5: It's awful cozy here for a bunch of perfect strangers.
0: I don't know every dead girl in town, Hellman. You'll have to check.
5: You can still write, can't you, Novak?
0: Hmm?
5: That's all you'll need down at headquarters. Come on.
0: Oh, get out of the haze, Hellman. You don't know who's dead yet, but you're going to book somebody.
5: Yeah. What are you doing up here, appraising the joint?
0: I came up to find a guy named John St. John.
5: She doesn't look like a guy named John St. John.
0: She was my lead. I came up here to smell out a rat. She had a half Nelson on me when two Gunsels walked in.
4: They came up to fix the gas meter, I think.
5: You stay out of this.
4: I'll make every effort.
0: Now, if you're smart, you'll fingerprint this place, Hellman. These boys were cute. They've been in somebody's jail.
5: I'll handle my job. You stick to murder.
0: You'll go a long way to pin this on me, Hellman.
5: I can go a long way, Novak.
0: Not with what you got to drag.
5: We get a call in the middle of the night. Come up here and find you standing over a dead girl.
0: That's right.
5: And you want me to sprinkle powder all over. Back up and take a better look, Novak.
0: Oh, the view's fine, Hellman. And if you'll take a good look, you'll know why. You haven't got anything to give the DA except a slim lead and a fat hand. You're going to need help.
5: Not on this one.
0: You'd need help to find the street. Come on back to center, Hellman. Even with both hands, you couldn't
5: fight. Yeah.
0: Forget it.
5: So take the medicine like a good boy. I'm not going to walk out and let the two of you tour the town. I'm going to book one or both of you on a murder charge.
0: All right. Book Jocko here, then.
4: I love you in a generous mood.
0: You got a string, then, Hellman. Somebody's got to find John St. John.
4: Who's going to find Jocko?
0: Oh, stop worrying. I'll bail you out.
5: You haven't got the right size heart, Novak. You'll let him die on the vine.
4: Hellman, sometimes you're guilty of unexpected wisdom. I know it's reflex action, but it's consoling anyway.
5: I want you, Novak. I want you bad. I'll take this guy as a down payment, but I'm going to close out with you. Remember that.
0: I will.
5: All right. Come on, mister.
4: Wait a minute. Patsy, you're not going to let him lug me off like this.
0: What else can I do? The guy likes you.

0: It was a bum curve to throw Jocko, but somebody had to dig us out of a hole. Jocko wasn't the boy. You can't shovel dirt with a bar rag. Well, I had no idea where to start. There were two murders, and they were both tied up with this John St. John. He didn't look like a good guy to know. Then there was that insignia, too. The one on the letter and the one on the girl's ring. Sure, it could be a coincidence, but that's what they said about Bluebeard. The only thing I could do was open that letter, so I went back to the apartment. I didn't have to turn on the light. They were running in pairs tonight. She was sitting there on the couch, proud of a pair of long silk legs and smiling like a guy who knows he's got $1 million in the bank. She was blonde, too. A little more lemon juice, maybe, but blonde anyway. She was nice and comfortable, and I got the idea she just signed a lease.
1: Good evening. How do you do?
0: Not very well so far.
1: A sly remark, Mr. Novak?
0: No, I'm just bringing you up to date. Your girlfriend's dead.
1: Yes?
0: Yeah. The gas jet's out in the kitchen.
1: It is? I think that's supposed to be mysterious.
0: You clear it up, then. Find a name for yourself and a reason why you picked out my furniture.
1: Oh? Do you mind my being here?
0: I just want to know your name before I throw you out in the hall.
1: Mr. Novak, I'll bet you're awfully slow when it comes to throwing somebody out in the hall.
0: Not if they can bounce as well as I figure you can.
1: When you do throw me out, throw the letter out, too.
0: All right, now, I've already had a dress rehearsal. The answer's no.
1: Well, at least I know where you stand. By the way, why are you standing? Please sit down.
0: Yeah. Who's John St. John?
1: Don't be redundant, Mr. Novak.
0: Who is he? If you want that letter, you know him.
1: Don't shout. I'd like you better if you purred.
0: I don't need your vote. Who's John St. John?
1: I don't know him.
0: You want that letter because you collect stamps.
1: I want it. And you'll have to take my word. I don't know John St. John. Is he worth breaking your heart over?
0: Look, there's a good guy down in the clink sweating on a murder rap for me, so I want John St. John.
1: You've got nice friends.
0: Who's Sidney Bronson?
1: How does that fit into the picture?
0: This started with a waterfront corpse. The leftovers belong to an old guy that was hit by a car. The car's registered in the name of Sidney Bronson.
1: Mr. Novak, you seem so intense. It's a pity to waste it on random speculation.
0: Now, look, I told you, lady, I got a friend in the jug.
1: Loyalty's a nice trait. One of your nicest.
0: Yeah?
1: You're a pretty thing, Patsy.
0: Let's don't get fooled by the rapper.
1: I'll take a chance.
0: Anybody ever brief you on trouble?
1: Mm-hmm. You're hard to see that far away. Come on over into focus, Patsy.
0: Yeah.
1: You're pretty, Patsy.
0: You look like you want a bill of sale.
1: I'm a gentle kind, Novak. I'd just like to break your ribs.
0: Go ahead, I can get a brace.
1: Come here.
0: Yeah? What's on your mind?
1: What you're gonna say when you find out about this gun?
0: Huh?
1: That's right, sweetheart. My finger isn't hollow. Back up and take a look at the gun.
0: You got to that purse, huh?
1: That's right.
0: You've ruined my confidence.
1: I'll give you a testimonial. In the meantime, I want the letter.
0: You go after everything the same way.
1: I want the letter.
0: It's in the desk. Come on. Right here in the top drawer. All right.
2: Go, stay away from...
0: I'm already here, lady. All right, now come on, drop the gun, sis.
2: Let go of my arms now.
0: That's your version.
2: Let go of me! Let go of me!
1: What was that for?
0: A little something on the house. Now beat it.
1: Well, you've ruined my confidence.
0: You're lucky. Go on home.
1: You won't change your mind about that letter?
0: No.
1: Suit yourself. I'll be going. Oh, Patsy?
0: Yeah?
1: I can't help you on John St. John. But I wouldn't worry about that fellow, Sidney Bronson.
0: Why?
1: Because I'm Sidney Bronson. See you soon, Patsy.

0: that one sink in for a minute, but it got about as far as my brain and ran out of gas. She wasn't driving that murder car. Otherwise, she wouldn't get that talkie. Began to look like a big, fat, well-fed double-cross, and John St. John was holding up his end. I had to find out what was in that letter, so I made tracks for the bookcase. All I could do was browse, because the letter was gone. Whoever took it didn't even leave a tip. I thought of the girl, but that didn't make sense. And I thought of John St. John. That made lots of sense. Things didn't look rosy for me or Jocko. I was about to buy a file and bake a cake when the phone rang. Yeah?
1: Hello, Novak.
0: Oh, Hellman.
1: The coroner got a report on that dead girl. She died at 12:30.
0: That's pretty close. What's he got, a stopwatch?
1: 15 minutes either way. Those fingerprints panned out, too.
0: Yeah?
1: Couple of L.A. strong-arm men.
0: Well, that's new for L.A. You got a call out?
1: We already picked him up. Your favorite's named Welcome Danglers.
0: I could make a joke.
1: I already got one. They're set up with a perfect alibi for 12:30.
0: That means I killed the girl.
1: Nobody's arguing. I got some more news.
0: Yeah?
1: I'm out at Seal Rock.
0: You got the figure for it.
1: We just found an envelope floating around the water. It's one of yours. You better come on out.
0: You found an envelope, so what?
1: So the envelope turns out to be in some guy's pocket. Come on out.
0: Well, that only meant one thing. Whoever took that envelope out of my place got popular. It was getting late, so I grabbed a cab and rode out to the beach. When I got there, Hellman was standing down near the water. He had Jocko with him. The surf was rolling in, and Jocko wasn't much better.
2: Hello, Patsy.
0: Hiya, Jocko. How's jail?
2: Dry.
3: Thanks for coming, Novak. You're sweet.
0: Where's the envelope?
3: Here.
0: Yeah, it's the same one.
3: It makes you look good.
0: There was a letter in here. Did you take that with the guy's money, Hellman?
3: You got all there is.
0: This guy on the beach is the third one.
2: It's my opinion the case will solve itself. We're running out of people.
0: Who is the guy?
3: His name's Walter Avery. Here's his stuff.
0: Yeah, what's left. Well, this spliced cross really gets around.
3: Ah?
0: It keeps bobbing up. Here it is on the guy's fountain pen.
3: I'm going to run this guy through the morgue, and then I'm going to look you up, Novak.
0: Yeah?
3: Sure. We want you down with us.
2: That's right, Patsy. I'll introduce you to all the best people. Good night, lover.
0: It was close to 5, so I tagged by my place for some sleep. I tossed around like a fish on the living room rug. Hellman called about 9 to throw more dust in my eyes. He said one of the airlines had a passenger to Portland named Walter Avery. Just to make it tough, the guy made the 12 o'clock plane and got off at Portland. Well, I had left field all to myself. I got dressed and looked up Sidney Bronson's number. There was no answer, so I went over. The place was locked, and I looked up the janitor. He wasn't going to let me in, but it turned out his wife had a birthday coming up. Sydney's apartment was real high-powered. I don't know where she got the dough, but I knew I wasn't going to find a tin cup and pencils. What I found was lots better. A card with that same insignia, the spliced cross. The card said, Bellcrest Sanitarium, and down in the corner there was a guy's name, Dr. Emil Schoenig, psychiatrist. Vienna without the walls. The Bellcrest Sanitarium was down near San Carlos, so I borrowed a new Nash from a guy I know and headed down that way. Everything was fine until I got in the front door. They didn't even let me register.

0: I woke up on a couch in Schoenig's office. It was dark outside, and my left arm was throbbing like a love story in a woman's magazine. The radiator sitting next to me was Sydney.
1: You're a deep sleeper.
0: I think I got some help. What happened to my arm?
1: Hypodermic. You only need one arm anyway.
0: In your case, I need a spare. Who did it?
1: Dr. Schoenig.
0: He's a darling boy. Where is he?
1: Out on the phone, trying to figure out what to do with you.
0: What's that make me, a patient?
1: That's one way of putting it. You made things easy. We were coming to you for the letter.
0: You want to try that over again?
1: We were on our way when you stumbled in.
0: You're wrong, Sid. Somebody's giving you a fast pitch. That letter was gone when you were up at my place.
1: I don't want a bum rib, Patsy. I want that letter.
0: You're trailing a field, Angel. I told you, the letter's gone. A guy by the name of Walter Avery took it out of my place.
1: Walter Avery?
0: That's right, and somebody thanked him. They found him this morning making like a dead seal.
1: Walter Avery left for Portland last night.
0: A plant, sweetheart. You better read up on your friends.
1: Yeah. Thanks, Patsy.
2: I told you to watch him, Sid. You had more shots.
1: What's the difference?
2: None, I suppose. Why don't you mix us a drink while I talk to Mr. Novak?
1: I'll be right with you.
2: Well, Mr. Novak, you're one of my best patients.
0: That's because I like your needles. You better go easy on that drink.
2: Yes? Why?
0: You'll get drunk and run somebody down the way you did that guy on the waterfront.
2: Oh? A good guess. You should be proud. That's a good, sensible, final emotion.
1: Here's your drink, Emil.
2: Thank you, my dear. Here's to Mr. Novak. Sorry, there's no drink for you, Mr. Novak.
0: You probably will be.
2: Huh?
0: Forget it.
1: Emil, I talked to Mr. Novak before you came in. He thinks you're a heel.
2: He does.
1: So do I.
2: Oh, I can stand it.
1: He told me about Walter Avery.
2: I'm sorry about that.
1: Walter got that letter. You killed him and took it. I was supposed to blunder around till you got rid of me, too. That's a bum joke, Emil.
2: You're getting hysterical.
1: With laughter, Emil. You put one of your boys on that plane. Only Novak aired the wash too fast.
2: Suppose I did. Somebody ought to bring you up to date, Sidney. You've been hanging on too long. The free ride's over. Might as well tell you now. You're all through. I cared the whole bunch of longer. And I'm all through.
1: Steady, Emil.
2: What's the matter with me? What's the matter with me, Sid?
1: Give him a hand, Novak. He just had a bad drink.
2: You wouldn't do that, Sid.
1: I'm full of surprises. You got a stomach full of poison. You got a stomach full of poison in 15 seconds, Emil. Put down that gun, Emil.
2: I want you too, Sid.
1: Please, Emil, put down the gun.
2: I'm a selfish person. This happened kind of fast for you, Novak.
1: What's the noise, huh, Patsy?
0: Yeah. I'll get you a pillow.
1: I'd rather have your lap.
0: You get mercy, not love, baby.
1: Thanks for small favors. How do I look?
0: Not so good. That was the 3-2 pitch.
1: Yeah, I had it coming up. I'll tell you about John St. John.
0: I know. There was no such guy.
1: That's right. It was the name of the group.
0: Those spliced crosses?
1: Yes. Found out a little late, but it's always that way. That's the way I found out about you.
0: Yeah?
1: I had a funny hunch about you and me. I found out a little late. But I know now, Patsy. Does that help?

John St. John was the name of an organization buying and selling government information. That old man tried to tell me, but he checked out too fast. I began to figure something like that when those spliced crosses started showing up. Schoenig killed the old man in Sidney's car. He couldn't stop because I was around. The two girls and Walter Avery were both in on the deal. Schoenig knew who I was when he saw me go into my office. He tailed me to my place and left Avery there to look for the letter. He killed that girl up in the rooming house, and then he found out she didn't have the letter. When Avery showed up, he took it away from him and threw him to the fish. Schoenig was trying to shake Sidney by sending her up to my place after he had the letter. The scheme went haywire when I showed up at the sanitarium. He was trying to work himself out of that one when the payoff came. John St. John? Yeah, right from the start, Jocko said he was either dead or in the state pen, because anybody with a name like John St. John would have killed his parents as soon as he got old enough to find out about it. Worked out all right. They found the letter out at Schoenig's place. There were some plans for guided missiles and a few other trifles. Well, Hellman asked only one question. How come Schoenig didn't kill me before I could talk to the girl? Well, it's always that way with a guy who commits murder. Either he goes too far or he doesn't go far enough.

The Armed Forces Radio Service has just brought you Pat Novak for Hire, starring Jack Webb. Pat Novak is produced by William P. Russo. Jocko Madigan is played by Tudor Owen. Inspector Hellman is played by Raymond Burr. Music was composed and conducted by Basil Adler. 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

0: Stay tuned for Defense Attorney, starring Mercedes McCambridge. All year round, the sports picture rolls, and as the focus switches from point to point, one figure remains constantly in the foreground, the champion. Harry Wismer, ABC's ace sportscaster, knows them all. 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
1: Ladies and gentlemen, to depend upon your judgment and to fulfill mine own obligation, I submit the facts, fully aware of my responsibility to my client and to you as defense attorney.
2: The American Broadcasting Company presents Miss Mercedes McCambridge in Defense Attorney. When Martha Ellis Bryant chose law as a career, she accepted the challenge of defending the defenseless. Peter Lynch was one of the defenseless, the object of a citywide manhunt.
3: But it's been 48 hours since that policeman was killed, Judd. What makes them so certain that Peter Lynch is still in town?
4: The whole town's been staked out since the shooting, Marty. He couldn't get through the roadblocks if he buried himself in a trash truck.
3: I can't see why they're concentrating on Lynch. Anybody could have killed Officer Mertens. There were no eyewitnesses.
4: Do you think the DA's going to need eyewitnesses in this case?
3: He's going to need some evidence. Juries don't convict on suspicion.
4: Honey, I know your legal mind and how it works, but face the facts.
3: Oh, I will, if you tell me what they are.
4: All right. 2 days ago at 3 a.m., Officer Mertens rang his precinct from a call box on his beat, right?
3: So your newspaper says?
4: Marty, I took the story right from police record.
3: Oh, all right. Go ahead.
4: Well, the desk sergeant says Mertens called for a patrol wagon to bring in a prisoner. And Mertens said the prisoner was Peter Lynch. But 10 minutes later, when the wagon got to the call box, Mertens was lying there dead. Lynch was gone.
3: All of which is entirely circumstantial, Judd boy.
4: Oh, Marty, be reasonable. Lynch was an ex-con, fresh out of state prison on parole. Parolees have a 10 o'clock curfew. Now, what was he doing on the streets at 3 a.m.?
3: Well, not necessarily committing murder. Not the same day he got out of jail.
4: That's your theory. But the DA will point out that the murdered policeman is the same policeman who sent Lynch to jail 3 years ago.
3: But, Judd, can't you see that that doesn't prove anything?
4: All right, Marty, then tell me, where is Lynch? Why did he run? Why is he hiding?
3: I don't know. Any more than the police know what happened during those 10 minutes. Between the time Officer Mertens called the patrol wagon and the time that he was found dead.
4: Oh, that isn't hard to guess.
3: Guessing isn't knowing, Judd.
4: All right, Counselor, tell you what. I'll give you a chance to convince me tonight by moonlight. Because by moonlight, I know a way to stop you from arguing.
3: Not unless you see a barber about a shave. When I kiss you, I feel like I was engaged to an Airedale.
4: Well, that's because you treat me like a dog.
3: Oh. Look, would you turn right here? I want to go to my office, not yours.
4: Forgot. Okay. How about tonight? Is it a date?
3: Why don't you call me later and coax me?
4: Mental cruelty, that's what it is. Even an Airedale deserves...
3: Hey, Judd, look at that.
4: Hey, crowd gathering in front of your building. Mm. Police squad cars. They're roping the area off.
5: All right, what's going on here?
6: Keep everybody back behind those ropes. Carson, cut the traffic off at State Street.
4: Yes, Lieutenant Leavis, Marty.
7: Hey, Ed.
6: Ed. Now stay back there behind... Oh, hi, Judd, hi.
4: My press pass good for this rope?
6: All right, come on, slide on the... It's all right, Manning, he's a newspaper man.
4: Come on, Marty.
3: Hi, Lieutenant.
8: Oh, morning, Miss Bryant.
4: What cook's here, Ed?
8: We got the building staked out. Somebody inside we want to talk to. Now, take that squad across the street, Joe, will you?
9: All right.
8: Go to the roof, keep the building covered from all angles.
3: Lieutenant, who's in there?
8: Peter Lynch.
4: Oh, brother. Am I glad I picked you up, Marty. Where is he, Ed?
8: Don't know. Got men working up and down, floor by floor.
3: Ah!
4: Hey, look, somebody smashed a window up there.
3: Yeah. John, there's a man climbing out.
4: Eighth floor.
8: He's on the ledge now.
3: Eighth floor?
8: That's Lynch.
3: John, that's my office.
8: Lynch!
10: Hey, please keep quiet, you people, will you? Lynch! Can you hear me?
11: I hear you. Get everybody away. Call your men off, Lieutenant, or I'll jump.
10: I'm warning you, Lynch. Give up.
11: I told you what I want.
10: And I want you.
6: I'm coming up to get you.
7: I want to go up too, Ed.
6: Your life. Come on, through the main entrance.
3: Here. I'm coming too.
7: Oh, no, you don't, Marty.
6: No, sorry, Miss Bryant.
3: No, wait a minute. That was my office. He might have been in there to see me.
6: Look, he can see you, Miss Bryant, after we take him into custody.
3: If he doesn't jump first. Lieutenant, if he did want to see me, I may be the only one who can get him in off that ledge.
6: If Lynch wants to jump, that's up to him. He won't be any deader than the man he shot.
3: The man you think he shot. You think he murdered a policeman. Suppose he didn't. Suppose he jumps and it turns out later that he was innocent. Judd, what would your papers say about that?
7: Yeah, she's right, Ed. They'd say that he jumped through fear of police brutality.
6: You know me better than that, Judd. Be treated like any other prisoner.
3: Yeah, we know, Lieutenant, but the people out in the street don't know. They'll believe what they read.
6: All right, you win, Miss Bryant. Come on.
3: Yeah.

0: This way, Lieutenant.
1: Where are your men, Sergeant?
2: I sent them up the ninth floor to see if a rope squad can do any good. I doubt it, though. Cornice juts out too far.
3: He climbed out from that office, didn't he?
2: Yes, ma'am. 803, law office. Name's on the door, Martha Ellis Bryant.
4: This is Miss Bryant, Sergeant.
2: Oh. Well, then you're the one he wants to see.
1: Did he say that?
2: Yeah, Lieutenant.
1: Oh. Is he armed?
2: We don't know. I poked my head out the window once. He threatened to jump unless I pulled all our men off this floor.
3: Well, let me talk to him.
4: Ed, don't let her do it. Suppose he is armed.
1: The rifle squad has him covered in the roof across the street. You get to a phone, some office down the hall, Sergeant, will you? Get over there and alert them, huh?
2: Yes, sir.
1: All right, Miss Bryant. Judd, come on.
5: Who's in there? Who came into that office?
1: It's Lieutenant Labus, Lynch.
5: Don't try to come out here, Lieutenant. Stay away from the window. This ledge is only 18 inches wide. They'll never get me. I'll jump.
3: No, don't. Don't. Look, we want to help you.
5: Who's that?
4: It's Martha Ellis Bryant, Lynch.
5: Get everybody out of there, Miss Bryant. I want to talk to you. If they don't let me talk to you alone, I swear I'm going to jump.
3: Please, Lieutenant, can't you see that he means it? He has no reason to harm me.
1: Well, all right, Miss Bryant, he's all yours.
3: Yeah, you leave too, Judge.
4: Marty,
3: No, no, please, no.
4: All right.
3: All right, they've gone, Lynch. Now, why don't you come in? I'll lock the door and we can talk.
5: I can talk from here. Miss Bryant, I didn't shoot that cop.
3: Well, then why don't you give yourself up and give us a chance to prove that you did?
5: No.
3: Why not?
5: I can't, that's all.
3: Lynch, don't you see? They'll probably...
5: Please listen to me. You don't know what it's like to be locked up. I do. For 3 years. You know what the greatest thing in the world is, Miss Bryant? It's a doorknob.
3: What?
5: Yeah, a cheap two-bit doorknob you can buy in any hardware store. Because you can turn it. You can use it to open and close a door, go anywhere you want, whenever you want.
3: Lynch, I know how you feel, but
5: no, you don't. You'll never know. When I left the pen, I swore I'd never go back. I'd rather die.
3: Well, why don't you come inside, and we can talk.
5: Well, I can talk from here.
3: All right. Lynch, why did you run away when Officer Mertens was shot?
5: I didn't even know he was shot. Not until I saw it in the papers the next morning and found out they were looking for me.
3: Well, he called the precinct house and told them that he'd arrested you for parole violation.
5: That's a lie. Didn't arrest me.
3: Did you see him the night he was killed? Lynch, did you?
5: Yeah, I saw him. And we just talked. He didn't arrest me and I didn't kill him.
3: What did happen?
5: Well, it was my first night out of the pen. Couldn't sleep. I was free. I just wanted to walk around. About 1 a.m., I got up, got dressed, and went out.
3: Where?
5: Oh, place in particular. Just wherever my feet wanted to take me. It felt good. Oh, you'll never know how good.
3: Yes, Lynch, go on, dear.
5: Oh, I saw him about 2:30, it must have been. I was walking down by the factory district. Quiet. Nobody around. I was just walking, breathing fresh air, and knowing there weren't any walls.
2: Hey, you, wait a minute. But... Just stand there and keep your arms at your sides.
5: I'm not doing anything, officer.
2: Turn around and let me frisk you. All right. Now let's have a look at your face. Well, Peter Lynch, isn't it?
5: Yes.
2: Remember me?
5: I remember you.
2: Armed robbery, wasn't it?
5: Yes.
2: When'd you get out?
5: Yesterday.
2: Thought you pulled 5 years.
5: I served three. I'm doing the rest on parole.
2: Your parole officer forget to tell you about the 10 o'clock curfew?
5: No, he told me.
2: Being out at this hour is a violation. You know that, don't you?
5: Please, Officer Mertens, I'm not doing anything wrong. Please believe me.
2: Better tell me what you're doing around here.
5: Just walking.
2: Walking?
5: After 3 years, I couldn't sleep. I just came out to walk, that's all. Can't you understand that? I don't want anything except just the right to walk.
0: Learned your lesson, huh, boy?
5: I've learned.
0: No more trouble, huh?
5: Not as long as I live, believe me.
0: According to the book, I should pull you in.
5: Please, just give me a chance. I'll go right home. I got a room over on
0: Take
5: Fenton
0: it
5: Street.
0: Easy, boy. I think you're on the level.
5: I am.
0: Got a job?
5: No, not yet.
0: Bakery needs night loaders. Maybe I could talk to somebody.
5: Would you? Would you for me?
0: A man who's working nights can't get into trouble nights. It's only $40 a week. You used to have bigger plans than that.
5: That was before I found out how much a doorknob's worth.
0: Huh?
5: Just a private joke.
0: I'll talk to the night boss when I go around the block on my way to ring in. Go ahead, boy. Finish your walk.
5: Mertens, you're a bad guy.
0: I don't think you are either. Not anymore.
6: Buenas noches, senor.
0: Oh, hello, Diaz. How's business tonight?
6: Business? I do all my business in the day at the lunch stand.
0: The winos around here'd be surprised to hear that. You'd better stop peddling that homemade tequila.
6: Maybe, senor, you better stop saying things you can't prove. You have the vice squad raid my stand 3 times. No evidence.
0: Yeah, that's right, Diaz. And we both know why, don't we? Another couple of days and we'll know for sure.
6: Si, maybe we all learn a lot soon. Good night, senor cop.
0: You're lucky in a way, Lynch. You've learned your lesson. That baby still has his coming.
5: Well, I can have it.
0: Got any dough?
5: $50. Compliments of the state. It'll hold me until I start loading bakery trucks.
0: I think that'll be soon.
5: Oh, thanks. Good night.
0: Good night, Lynch. Enjoy your walk. I'm glad you came out clean. Cop on a beat has to pinch a lot of guys. And it's nice to meet one who came out.
5: And that was the last I saw of him. That was all, Miss Bryant. That was all. It's the truth.
3: All right, Lynch.
5: Even you don't believe me, do you?
3: Well, it doesn't fit with other statements, Lynch.
5: It's all true.
3: Well, then what are you afraid of? Why don't you come
5: in? No, Miss Bryant.
3: Look, you've been running for more than 48 hours. You're very tired. That ledge is less than 2 feet
5: and
3: wide.
5: And 8 stories above the ground. But I'm staying here, Miss Bryant, until they know I didn't shoot Mertens or until... Well, like you said, I'm tired.
3: Well, I'll do what I can, Lynch. And I'll be back as soon as I can.
5: I'll be here, Miss Bryant. Here or down there.

0: So that's his story, huh?
1: That's it, Lieutenant.
2: It's pretty flimsy, Marty.
1: No, not entirely, Judd. Lieutenant, what do you know about this Diaz?
0: Well, he does run a lunch stand in the factory district.
1: Mm-hmm. Does he sell tequila on the side?
0: Mertens thought so.
3: We checked the whole ninth floor, Lieutenant.
0: Oh, good, Sergeant. Any chance of dropping a rope on him?
3: No, unless he comes in of his own free will, we can't get at him.
0: No.
1: Lieutenant, did Mertens ever arrest Diaz for bootlegging?
0: No. We never caught him in possession of any of the stuff without stamps.
1: Well, then why the vice squad raids?
0: Well, they made their raids on the basis of Mertens' reports. He was just a beat cop. Beat cops don't handle raids like that. Vice squad boys take over and move in with warrants.
2: What are you getting at, Marty?
1: The grand jury's in session, Judge. Your paper carried a story last week. Do you remember what they're investigating?
2: Yeah. That's right, Ed. They're investigating the vice squad.
0: Yeah, I know that. A few men on the squad have been suspended because of the investigation.
1: On what grounds?
0: They've been suspected of tipping off gambling houses before raids so the operators could get equipment out of the way.
1: Well, couldn't somebody have been tipping off Diaz the same way, giving him a chance to hide his bootleg tequila before it was found?
0: You trying to put me on the spot, Miss Bryant?
2: Well, let's face it, Ed. Some cops aren't as honest as you are. How about it?
0: Okay, it's a possibility. There must be something to it or the grand jury wouldn't be so hot about it.
1: Where have they been getting their testimony?
0: Patrolmen who've supplied information on vice activities. Cases where the vice squad didn't seem to be able to make the arrest stick.
1: Was Officer Mertens ever subpoenaed to testify?
0: Well, yeah. He had a subpoena returnable next week. But what's that got to do with Lynch?
1: It's a matter of motive, Lieutenant. Why do you think Lynch killed Officer Mertens?
0: Because Mertens sent him to jail 3 years ago.
1: All right, that's one suspect and one motive. But Lynch isn't the only one with a motive.
0: What do you mean?
1: I mean maybe somebody else wanted to get rid of Officer Mertens before he went before that grand jury.
2: Ed, she's got something there.
0: All right, I'd go with it, except for one thing. Lynch tells a very phony story.
1: No, not altogether, Lieutenant. We've just proven that part of it was true.
0: And we know part of it is a lie. After all, Mertens did ring into the precinct house and call for a wagon to bring Lynch in.
1: I'd like to talk to the desk sergeant who took that call.
3: Well, that won't be hard to do, Miss Bryant. I took that call. I was on the desk that night.
1: Are you sure it was Officer Mertens who called you, Sergeant?
3: Yeah.
1: Hmm?
3: Well, yeah, I'm sure.
0: Well, you don't sound sure, Sergeant.
3: Well, I never thought of it until now, Lieutenant. I mean, when the call came through, he said it was Mertens.
2: Didn't you recognize the voice?
3: Well, to tell the truth, Mr. Barnes, I've only been on the desk for a couple of weeks.
0: Yeah, and he's only been in the Midtown precinct for 10 days.
3: We got more than 50 men checking in each night, Miss Bryant. I couldn't recognize all their voices. Can't even name them all by sight yet.
2: Then somebody else could have made that call and used Merton's name.
3: I suppose so, only you...
1: Only what, Sergeant?
3: Well, only a cop would know how to make that call. I can't explain it, but... Well, I know I spoke to a cop. There's a certain way you call in. Not just anybody could pick up a call box phone and ring in without me spotting them.
1: Maybe you're right, Sergeant. Maybe it was a cop. But not Officer Mertens, because I've got a feeling that Officer Mertens was already dead when that call was made.
0: Well, whoever did that would be taking an awful chance, Miss Bryant.
1: Not if he knew there was a new desk sergeant, Lieutenant, and especially not if he knew that Lynch was around, too. That phone call is the only bit of direct evidence you have against Lynch. And the sergeant just admitted that he can't swear it was Mertens who phoned in from the call box.
0: Well, then why doesn't Lynch give himself up and stand trial?
1: I've got a better question than that. If Lynch is the killer, why hasn't he got a gun?
0: How do you know he hasn't got
1: it? Because he's standing on a ledge 8 stories high where he can't hurt anybody but himself. If he was guilty and if he had a gun, he'd be using it to fight his way out. That is what a killer would do, isn't it?
0: Miss Bryant, an innocent man doesn't resist arrest.
1: Lieutenant, he's arrested himself. That ledge is narrower than any cell will ever be. And he can't move out there. Peter Lynch is his own judge and jury, and if we can't prove he's innocent and prove it fast, he may be his own executioner.
0: All right. What do you want?
1: I want all the evidence we can get, and as quickly as we can get it. I want to talk to that man, that Diaz, who saw Lynch and Mertens together. Judd, I want you to check that bakery, the night foreman, see if Officer Mertens stopped by there and asked about a job for Lynch.
2: That'd back up his story, all right, Ed.
0: Look, isn't there some little thing that I could do? After all, Miss Bryant, I am a member of the police force.
1: And the only one who can get the other information we need, Lieutenant. Yeah, I'd like you to find out which members of the vice squad have been suspended. And then check that list and find out if anybody on it was in on the raids made on Diaz's stand.
0: All right, I'll have to go through records. Take a little time.
1: Make it as little as possible, Lieutenant, because for Peter Lynch, time is running out.
4: Hey, I never seen you around here before. You don't look like no factory girl to me.
1: No, I'm not. I'm a secretary. Gee, I see by the paper that they trapped the man who shot the policeman the other night.
4: Yeah, yeah. I hear about it before on the radio.
1: Mm-hmm. That shooting happened right near here, didn't it?
4: See, up on the corner.
1: Yeah.
4: Now, I just miss seeing that, you know.
1: Oh, well, what do you mean you just missed it?
4: Well, I passed him on the street that night, the policeman and the man who killed him.
1: Oh, I see.
4: The policeman, he was arresting this Peter Lynch. He took him away up to the box there to call a patrol wagon, you know.
1: You saw that?
4: Oh, see, they passed me not 5 feet away.
1: Oh, I didn't see anything about that in the papers. Did you tell the police about that?
4: Why? They know who done it. I mind my own business.
1: Uh-huh. And this is your only business?
4: My business is my own. You want something else?
1: No. No, that's all.
4: Gracias, señorita. You come back again.
1: I may. Very soon.

0: Harding!
1: John? Oh, golly, where have you been?
2: Jump in.
1: All right.
2: I had a drive out to the night foreman's house. He had no phone.
1: Did he back Lynch up? Did Mertens ask about a job for Lynch?
2: No.
1: Ah, John.
2: Now, let me finish, honey. The foreman went home early that night. His kid was sick or something, but some of the loaders did say that Mertens stopped by looking for him.
1: Oh, did he tell the loaders why?
2: No, I'm afraid he didn't. But the fact that Mertens did stop by gives some credence to the story Lynch told.
1: Not enough. Not after what I just heard from Diaz.
2: Oh, what's his story?
1: He says Mertens had Lynch under arrest.
2: You think he's lying?
1: I don't know. John, are there any reports on Lynch? Have you had the car radio on?
2: A few minutes ago. Looks bad, Marty. He almost fell. I guess Liebes is our only hope now.
1: All he'll have is a list of names. That won't help. Unless we can tie one of them in with something concrete.
2: Then it better be soon. Lynch can't last much longer.
1: No. John, stop the car.
2: Well, sure. What's the matter?
1: I gotta find out who's lying, Diaz or Lynch. I want you to go back to Diaz's lunch stand.
2: What for?
1: To see if you can trap him.
2: If I flash a press card at him, he'll clam right up.
1: No,
2: Marty.
1: You're not going to. You leave me in the car on the corner, and you go in alone.
2: And do what?
1: Try to shake him down for some money.
2: What?
1: No, I don't mean what it sounds like. Here's what I want you to do. You go back to the stand.

0: Oh, I'm sorry, but lunch hour is over, senor. Only sandwiches.
1: No. I don't want anything to eat. I just want to talk to you. You alone?
0: Si, si.
1: If you got anything around here you shouldn't have, get rid of it before tonight.
0: What? No comprendo, senor.
1: Don't play dumb. I'm talking about tequila. And keep the winos away from here after dark.
0: I think you got the wrong place.
1: Will you shut up and listen to me? Just do what I told you. You're going to be raided again. I had to come to warn you because the cops don't know me.
0: When friends want to tell me something, they call on the telephone, senor, right there.
1: When your friends are being watched, they can't use a phone. Now I told you what's coming. Fork over. Let's have the dough.
0: What are you talking about?
1: You don't think this information is free, do you?
0: From now on, it is, senor.
1: You sound like you're getting tough. Your friend isn't going
0: to
1: like that.
0: He don't have to like that. You give Senor Vanda a message. Tell him if he does anything I want him to do, and free. Because if Senor Vanda does not protect me, I don't protect him.
1: You mean you'll spill what you know about that cop getting killed?
0: You're getting pretty bright, senor. Now get out of here.
1: Sure it is. And I'll give Vanda your message. But I don't think he's going to like it. As a matter of fact, I can guarantee he won't like it.

0: Why doesn't Lieutenant Liebes get here?
1: Give him time, Marty. He is still at the stand. I can see him through the window down there.
0: Well, stay back in the doorway. Don't let him see you.
1: As soon as I mentioned the name Vanda, Liebes went sky high.
0: Is Vanda one of the Vice Squad men under suspension?
1: He sure is, honey. And he's taken part in all the raids made on Diaz. He must have tipped him.
0: And Mertens must have found out about it.
1: Hey, somebody's going into the stand now.
0: Good, that'll keep Diaz busy until the lieutenant gets here.
1: Liebes is bringing a search warrant. If he finds any tequila in that place, he can haul Diaz in. And if he does, I think...

0: Everything all right, Judd?
1: Miss Bryant?
2: It's fine, now that you're here.
3: Diaz is still at the stand, and he hasn't moved anything out. A customer just went in a minute ago, so he's probably busy.
1: Good, good. Sergeant, you take the car and ride through the alley. Cover the rear of the place. I'll walk down.
4: Yes, sir.
1: And don't let him run.
4: I'll stop if he comes my way.
1: Right. I'll give him a minute to get the back of the place covered.
2: Lieutenant House Lynch.
1: He's getting weak. Hope we get something out of Diaz fast. I tried to put a tail on Vander, but he left his house in a hurry just before my men got there. I got him in the radio division while we were driving down here.
3: Why would he run out like that?
1: I don't know. Well, Judd, you said there was a phone in that lunch stand?
3: Yeah.
1: You think Diaz might have called Vander after you left?
2: He did go to the telephone once, Judd. He might have.
3: Hey.
1: From the stand.
3: Stay here, Marty.
2: No, Judd, I wouldn't...
1: Get back, Miss Bryant.
3: Man coming out, Ed. The customer.
1: Customer, nothing. That's Vander. Stop, Vander!
3: That's the sergeant.
1: We got a bottle. Duck into a doorway and flatten out. Come on behind those crates, Vander. Is Lieutenant Levis? Don't make me kill you, Harry.
5: Don't make me kill you, Ed. Vander, you're trapped. Lieutenant, I'll make a deal.
1: Not with me. Not with a gun in your hand.
5: You can't see me behind these crates, but I can see that girl. Drop your gun and take a walk, or she gets it.
3: Marty, get in that doorway.
1: Get in the doorway. Full flat.
2: Right.
6: You hit him, Lieutenant.
1: I'll kill you.
2: Don't! Judd! The lieutenant's hit!
3: Yeah. Ed. Ed.
1: Now, it's all right, Judd. In the side, flesh wound. Take a look at him, Sergeant, will you?
4: Doesn't need much looking, sir. He's dead.
2: What about Diaz?
4: Vander shot him just as I came up behind the place. He was emptying the cash register when I started to break in through the back door.
2: Oh, the cash register?
1: Yeah, I think that adds up, Miss Bryant. Want to make it look like a robbery killing. He didn't know we were around.
2: You mean Vander was trying to eliminate the one witness who knew that he'd killed Merton, isn't it?
1: That's my theory, unless you've got a better one. Diaz must have called Vander to check on Judd's visit, and Vander realized he talked too much.
3: Ed, we got to get you to a hospital.
1: A sergeant can take me. Look, you two, you better get going. Lynch can't stand that ledge forever, you know.
4: We can put through a radio call, have the man tell him he's clear.
2: Will you quickly?
1: No good, Miss Bryant. He won't believe anybody but you. Judd, get her there fast.
7: It's not a trap, is it, Miss Bryant?
2: No, Lynch, it isn't a trap. All the policemen have left the building.
7: What about the ones down in the street?
2: They'll leave just as soon as you come inside.
7: Who's the man in there with you? I heard a man when you came in.
2: It's Judd Barnes. He's a newspaper reporter. He helped prove that you were innocent.
4: That's right, Lynch. Here, let me give you a hand. Come on.
7: All right. Kind of weak and dizzy.
2: Judd!
4: My hand, grab it! All right, Marty. I've got him. Now help me pull him in. There.
2: It's all right. It's all right, Lynch. You're safe now.
7: It was a long way down there to the street. I didn't want to die, but I couldn't ever stand being locked up again.
3: You're okay now, fella. Now, how about coming with us? We'll get you a stiff drink and something to eat.
7: No. I don't want anything. I just want to be able to open that door and go.
2: All right, Lynch.
3: Nobody will stop you.
7: Thanks. That's all I can say. Thanks. Thank you.
2: Judd. You know how much a doorknob is worth?
3: What do you mean?
2: It's a private joke between ex-convicts and defense attorneys. No. Let me.

You have just heard Defense Attorney, starring Mercedes McCambridge, with Howard Culver as Judd. Tonight, you heard Bill Tracy as Lynch, Charles Seal as Vanda, Tony Barrett as Diaz, and Barney Phillips as the Sergeant. Music was composed and conducted by Rex Corey.

0: David Bryan as Paul Garrett, Mr. District Attorney.
1: Crime is not a respecter of time or of places. A district attorney knows that it may strike at high noon on the streets of the city or at midnight in the country. This one started on a lonely stretch of highway between two small towns on the outskirts of the county.
2: Hey! Hey, stop!
3: Having some trouble?
2: Yeah. My car conked out on me. I've been trying to get it started again for a half hour.
3: Maybe I can get it going for you. I know a little something about cars. Okay if I try?
2: You bet. Go ahead.
3: It looks like she ain't about to start, friend. You must be out of gas.
2: Gage says she's half full.
3: Gage must be busted then. Choking her like I did should have flooded the carburetor. If gas was feeding through, we'd get the smell of it. We had better check the tank. Get a stick or something to shove in here for measuring, will you?
2: You bet. Now, this branch ought to do it.
3: Yeah, it's good enough. Get it here.
2: She empty?
3: Dry as a bone.
2: Well, that leaves me in great shape.
3: Well, I got a siphon hose in my trunk. I'm kind of low myself, but, you know, we can drain enough out of my tank to get you to Cedarville. It's only 4 miles. I live there.
2: Is there an all-night station there?
3: Oh, afraid not. Just a village. But I can put you up for the night if you don't mind barking in the jail.
2: What do you mean, the jail?
3: I'm the constable.
2: Oh.
3: Oh, well, don't worry. The jail's clean. Now, come on if we're going to get you started.
2: Yeah, you bet.
3: Hose is in here someplace, if I can find it. Got a match on you?
2: You bet.
3: Ought to be here someplace. Guess I let a lot of junk pile up.
2: You can't hold this match much longer.
3: Good, light another one.
2: That was the last one in the book. Well, come on, have you got that hose or haven't you?
3: No point in getting sore at me, mister. Hey, how come you didn't know the gas gauge in your car was busted?
2: Must have just happened, I guess.
3: Seems to me there's a sedan just like yours on my state bulletin, a hot car sheet. That you got proof of ownership on you?
2: I got proof all right in my pocket, pointed right square at your belly.
3: Use your head, young fella. A stolen car's a bad charge, but it ain't nearly as bad as using a gun to resist arrest. You better hand that gun over and come with me.
2: Why, you rube, you small town hick cop. You stinking rube cop. Come on. There's a car coming. On your feet. Come on, I said. On your feet and into that brush. Now, if they stop, you're going to get it right through the middle.
4: You'll get yours for this.
5: Help! Help!
2: A cross-country bus cop. Go ahead and yell. Yell your heart out. Try to out yell that motor. Now we can make a deal, cop.
4: I ain't making any deals with you.
2: Oh, yes, you are. And here it is. A bullet in exchange for your car. You're one cop nobody's going to worry about anymore.

0: Yeah, Constable Wiley didn't have an easy death, Chief.
1: Look at that. I see it, Harrington. He tried to call out to the road. Did he have a family?
0: Yeah, he had an invalid wife, 2 daughters, 3 grandchildren.
1: Well, we've got a hot sheet out on Wiley's car. We might get a break.
0: I doubt it. He probably got where he wanted to go and ditched it during the night. The medical examiner figured Wiley's been dead since about 3 a.m. and was probably shot a couple of hours before that.
1: Yeah. Killer had a good start, all right. Let's get back to the road.
0: Chief, we've got one thing going for us. Prints of the man we're after might have been among the ones the lab crew lifted from the car he abandoned when he stole Wiley's.
1: I know. They're checking them all through the record bureau in the city. I asked Miss Miller to bring out the report if they come across anything promising.
0: If only we knew which way the killer took off.
1: Best guess is that he was headed for the city.
0: Now why?
1: The car he abandoned was pointed that way. He wouldn't try to hide out in any of the smaller towns between here and there. It'd be too easy to trace.
0: Well, it looks like they let a car through our roadblock down there.
1: Yeah. Well, that's a Central Division squad car. Oh, it's Miss Miller. Must have been something in the fingerprint report.
0: Yeah. Hi, Miss Miller.
2: Hello, Harrington. Mr. Garrett, the lab thought you'd better have the fingerprint information right away.
1: Well, what is it?
2: One set of prints they lifted from the car has been positively identified through interstate records. They belong to Rex Lang.
1: Rex Lang?
2: Yes, sir. Morgan said the impressions were clear. There can't be any mistake. I made a copy of Lang's criminal record.
1: I don't need it. I know Lang's record by heart. You'd better get back to the city, Miss Miller, in case anything comes up at the office.
2: Yes, sir. Where will you be?
1: I want to make some stops along the road. Diners, service stations, places like that. We'll see you later.
2: All right.
0: Rex Lang, born in Idaho?
1: Yes, Pocatello, I think. He fancies himself as a ladies' man.
0: Before he went to the reformatory? Pretty young, Chief.
1: It was a high school girl who smuggled in the knife. He used to kill the reformatory guard. And there have been indications that he used a woman as a lookout on burglaries where his prints have been found.
0: I'd love to get him.
1: Harrington, what I'm going to say now isn't an order. I want that to be clear in your mind.
0: Yeah. What are you driving at, Chief?
1: If you ever corner Rex Lang, you'll have a mad dog on your hands. But I want him taken alive if it's humanly possible.
0: I understand, Chief.
1: Now, remember, it's not an order. You may have to play it his way.
0: I still think maybe I'll be able to recognize him from that old mugshot.
1: He's a cop killer, Harrington. Just make sure you don't recognize him too late.

0: Oh, Mr. Garrett, I've been trying to get you for 2 hours.
1: I'm sorry. I told you we were checking places on the highway into town.
0: I know. I just missed you at a service station and 2 diners. Constable Wiley's car's been found.
2: Oh, yeah? Where?
0: An empty lot at the end of Jasper Avenue, Harrington. Lab crew's working it over now. How'd you make out?
1: Nothing, I'm afraid. You better come into my office, Harrington. And we...
0: Oh, maybe the lab report now. District Attorney's office. Yes, Morgan, he just came in.
1: I'll take it, Miss Miller. Hello, Morgan.
3: Hello, Chief. Just finished checking Wiley's car. Got some more of Lang's fingerprints.
1: Well, that pins it to him, all right. You find out how long the car's been there?
3: Yeah. Guy in the house across from the lot was up walking his baby last night. Kid was teething. Said he heard the car, looked out of the window, saw a man leave it in the lot.
1: You get a good enough look to give us a description?
3: No.
1: Did he know what time it was?
3: He said 1:30 a.m., and that checks.
1: With what?
3: End of the subway line is only a block from where the car's ditched. I had one of the boys check, make a call to the night cashier. I figured if Lang left the neighborhood, he left by subway.
1: No good thinking. Did the night cashier see him?
3: Yeah, at least he saw a guy. Came in just in time to get the 1:40. Only passenger at that station.
1: Well, could the cashier give you a description?
3: Not much. Brown suit and hat, that's all. Hat was pulled way down, he said. He sure was burned.
1: Who?
3: The cashier. Lang stole a magazine from him.
1: A magazine?
3: Yeah, thing called Magic Mirror. You know, the picture magazine.
1: Well, how'd that happen?
3: Well, this cashier is some kind of screwball, I think. About a year ago, this magazine did a feature story on the subway system. The cashier's picture was in it. I guess he kept it around to show people whenever he got a chance.
1: Yeah?
3: So Lang was sitting on the platform waiting for the train, and he offered him the magazine to look at. He expected Lang to come across his picture and notice it, I guess. But then the bell rang for the train, and Lang galloped off with the magazine. The guy couldn't leave the cash booth and chase him, so Lang...
1: Look, Morgan, excuse me. But that magazine may mean a lot. I'm hanging up. Talk to you later.
2: Chief, what is it?
1: A break, maybe. Miss Miller, I want you to get on the phone right away.
0: Yes, sir.
1: Call Magic Mirror Magazine. Get the editor. Get the date and the description of a cover for an issue they put out last year with a feature story on the city subway system.
0: Yes, sir.
1: You come in here, Angdon.
2: Coming.
1: Take that phone, extension 3. Call the city sanitation department. Tell them to hold up all pickups of refuse from subway containers and subway entrance containers.
2: Yeah, but why are you so...
1: Just do it. I'm going to contact the transit commission. Get their inspectors out. Lang had a year-old copy of that magazine. If we're lucky, he might not have left it on the train. He might have carried it off and dropped it in a refuse container.
2: And if we find out which container...
1: We'll know where he left the train, and it'll give us a good idea of what part of the city he's hiding in. Get to it.

0: And now back to David Bryan, starring as Paul Garrett, Mr. District Attorney.
1: A local constable had been killed on the outskirts of the county by a known and much-wanted murderer. He had driven the constable's stolen car into the city, abandoned it, and taken a subway, inadvertently stealing an old copy of a magazine from the subway cashier. We traced the magazine to a trash box at an uptown station, but there all clues faded out.
2: 4 days in this crummy neighborhood is beginning to get me down, Chief. Even if Lang did come to this area, he might have gone by now.
1: Just the same, we'll keep looking until we're sure.
2: The whole district has been under round-the-clock surveillance since we found that old magazine.
1: Now, how about some breakfast? There's that Spanish place across the street, Lobo's.
2: Yeah, that's as good as any place around here, I guess. I'm so hungry, I'll even eat enchiladas for breakfast. Let's cross. You know, Chief, why is it that every mug we're after hides out in a tenement district? Now, what makes you think he isn't in the better section around here, where the hotels and the shops are? It's only 2 blocks away.
1: Well, there are more people around here and fewer questions asked.
2: Yeah, I guess you're right.
3: Buenos dias, senores.
2: Oh, hello. Let's take a booth, huh? I'm tired of eating off counters.
3: You wish to see the menu, senores? I have everything.
2: Yeah, make mine fruit juice, couple of eggs scrambled, easy with bacon, and toast and jelly.
1: Oh, that sounds good to me. Double it.
3: Buenos dias, senorita. I will be with you in 1 moment.
4: You bet.
3: Coffee an hour later, senores.
2: Later. You go ahead, wait on the lady first. I just want to sit here and give my feet a rest.
3: Gracias.
1: Thought you were going to have enchiladas for breakfast.
2: Yeah, when he gets through with the eggs, maybe I'll wish I had.
4: I just want a container of coffee to go, Lobo.
3: Si. You want it black?
4: No, cream and sugar. Here.
3: $0.13. Thank you, senorita.
4: You bet.
1: Sit tight, Hyden. Oh, miss. Just a minute, please.
4: What? Were you speaking to me?
1: Yes, I happened to look out of the booth and saw you. Don't I know you from someplace?
4: I don't think so.
1: Oh, you look familiar. You live around here, don't you?
4: You bet.
1: Well, I'm a photographer. Used to have my shop around here about a year ago. Maybe I took some photos of you.
4: No, not me. I've only been in the neighborhood for 6 weeks.
1: Oh. Well, maybe it was someplace else. Where do you come from?
4: New Jersey.
1: Well, that's your home state?
4: You bet.
1: Well, my mistake, I guess. I was sure I knew you. Excuse me, please.
4: You bet.
3: You have the wrong senorita, no?
1: Well, maybe. Cancel our orders. Here's a dollar for your trouble. Come on, Harrington. We're leaving. See you later, Lobo. Well, there she is, turning the corner.
2: Chief, do you mind letting me in on this?
1: Did you notice how that girl kept saying, "You bet"?
2: Yeah. Well, what about it?
1: That reformatory report on Lang, the part about his habits, his favorite expression was, "You bet."
2: So?
1: She picked up that habit someplace, Harrington. Probably from being around somebody who uses the expression constantly.
2: And that could mean Rex Lang.
1: Let's see where she's taking that container of coffee.
2: Well, there she goes, Chief.
1: Yeah, a jewelry store.
2: Yeah, it doesn't look like we're going to find Lang in there.
1: She went to the back of the store. I'm going for a phone booth. Have Miss Miller check on a few things. You stay right here on this block, though. Walk to the corner with me.
2: If she's Lang's girl, she wouldn't be working tight, Chief.
1: I can think of a good reason she might be working in a jewelry store.
2: You mean casing it for Lang to knock over?
1: Yeah, it's been done before.
2: Yeah, that's pretty dangerous for her, Chief.
1: I'm going to have Miss Miller check on Lang's methods and robberies he's pulled in the past. You see what you can find out along the street here. She's a very pretty girl, so it's a safe bet she's been noticed by other shopkeepers along here. Maybe one of them will know her name, where she lives.
2: I'll tip our hand if I go around asking too many questions.
1: Well, don't make them sound like official questions. Make them sound like you're just another man who's seen a pretty girl. Now get going. I'll call Miss Miller and wait till she calls me back. Meet you at the car in about an hour.

0: Hello.
1: Mr. Garrett?
0: Yes?
1: I got the out-of-state records, Mr. Garrett. Lang's known burglaries in the past include 2 jewelry stores, 4 finance companies, and a private home where the owner was in the habit of keeping expensive jewelry and cash in the safe.
0: Well, how about the girl angle?
1: Yes, sir. A girl answering the description you gave me worked in almost all the places I've mentioned. In each case, she quit a job a month or two before the burglary took place.
0: Well, that's the modus operandi I've been looking for. Well, thanks for the information, Miss Miller. I think we're getting close to Lang.
1: Mr. Garrett, if you are, don't you want a few more men up there?
0: No. I would only give Lang a few more targets. Goodbye. I'll check with you later.

0: What time you got, Chief?
1: Almost one.
0: She'll have to be going back to work soon.
1: Yeah.
0: Comes home for lunch every day. Bought quite a lot of stuff at the delicatessen for one person.
1: Well, what did you say the name was again?
0: Nita. Nita Moran. It's here in the search warrant you sent me for. Look, why don't we walk right in and flash it?
1: Because if Lang isn't up there with her, I don't want her to know we've been there. Well, there she comes. Back in the doorway, quick.
0: It's a good thing we ducked. She sure does look around when she comes out.
1: Now let's go up. Here are the mailboxes.
0: Yeah. Here it is. Moran. Second floor right.
1: Try the hall door.
0: Open.
1: Go ahead. Better have your gun ready.
0: I've got it right here in my pocket. This is it.
1: I'll knock. Stay back to the side.
0: What?
2: Who are you looking for?
1: Oh, the lady in this next apartment.
2: She ain't home. She works.
0: Maybe her husband's home.
2: She ain't got no husband. She's alone. You want me to tell her something for you?
1: No, thanks. We're just selling magazine
2: Didn't
1: subscriptions.
2: Didn't you see the sign downstairs says no peddlers? You better get out of here before the landlord catches you.
0: Now it's magazines.
1: Well, I had to tell her something in case she mentions this to the Moran girl.
0: Dumb me. Well, what now?
1: You got a master key?
0: Yeah.
1: Well, let's get inside. Not so much noise.
0: Well, I got a fill. There it is.
1: Yeah, now we can have a look around.
0: Well, we can see a girl lives here, all right.
1: Yes, but there's no sign of a man.
0: Closet. No men's clothing. Bathroom. Nothing in there.
1: Just a second.
0: You've got good eyes if you can see anything through that window, Chief. I can't with that thick gray glass.
1: I wasn't looking through the window. I was looking at this.
0: Huh? What?
1: The windowsill. Paint is chipped off in two spots.
0: Old building. Paint dried and cracked years ago.
1: Bathtub's right under the window. Look at it.
0: Hey, that looks like the mark of a rubber heel.
1: A man's heel.
0: Wouldn't have taken a bath with his shoes on.
1: No. Let's raise this window. Slowly and carefully. Just a fraction of an inch so I can see out under it. That's enough. These window sashes are well oiled.
0: Can't you see anything?
1: Opens on an air shaft. Between this tenement and the next one. That window across the shaft would be second floor left in the next building. All right, close it.
0: Well, what do you think?
1: Well-oiled sashes. Marks in the old paint on the sill. That shaft is about 6 feet wide. Anybody could stretch a ladder or a piece of plank from that building to this.
0: Well, there's no ladder or plank here.
1: Now, that'll be in the other building. Rex Lang's private drawbridge.
0: Holy smoke. What a gimmick.
1: Gimmick is right. He never has to leave the place. Nobody ever sees him come in or go out. Come on.
0: Well, what's our play?
1: Well, we'll go next door. Check that second floor left apartment.
0: If Lang's across there, Chief, he'll be barricaded in with an arsenal.
1: Well, we're not going to take him over there.
0: Where are we going to take him?
1: We'll take him tonight when he crawls across that air shaft for his dinner. Get going. I want everything set up before Nita Moran comes home from work.

0: in this closet. 5:15. She ought to be home.
1: Morgan Posner?
0: Yep, in the basement. Window leads from it to the bottom of the air shaft. It's a good thing you thought of that building next door. Imagine, that second floor left nailed up tight. You'd never suspect it was being used from the hall.
1: Well, that's the way Lang wants it to look.
0: The owner has a petty record. Must be helping Lang.
1: For an extra high rental. We'll pick him up later. Wait a minute.
0: Shh. She's coming. Let's hope she has nothing to hang up in this hall closet.
1: No, I can see a little. She's going into the bathroom. Come on. She won't see us now. Wait. Now.
0: There goes the bathroom window. Wonder how she signals them.
1: There it is. Throws pebbles or something against his window.
0: Hey, listen. That must be his window going up.
1: Yeah. Get ready.
0: Pushing something across.
2: All right. I got it.
3: Is it resting right?
2: Mm-hmm. Come on.
1: Now.
2: What, Ray?
4: Stay right out there, Lang. Right on your hands and knees.
2: Oh, Ray.
4: Keep quiet, miss. Don't try to crawl back. There's another man with a gun right under you.
5: Did you ever reach your pocket, Harrigan?
4: Push the ladder. Dump him down to the shaft.
6: He's no boy!
4: Grab him, Morgan.
6: I got him. I got him. My leg. Let me up. Just stay put.
4: Hold the girl, Harrigan. I'm going down.
7: Air shaft entrance is over here.
4: I see him.
3: Cops? I'd have blasted you all if I could have
4: got to... Your blasting days are over, Lang. How is he, Morgan?
7: Looks like a broken leg, that's all.
4: Harrington.
8: Yeah, Chief.
4: Call for a police ambulance.
8: Okay.
3: Who tipped you off? You'd never catch me without a tip off. Or was it Nita? Or that thieving landlord? Well, answer me. What is it? A police secret or something?
4: You bet, Rex. You bet.

0: Now, here is the star of Mr. District Attorney, David Bryan, with a word about the program you have just heard.
1: Rex Lang was tried and convicted for murder in the first degree. He was executed in the manner prescribed by law. Nita Moran was convicted of major crimes in several states and is serving accumulated sentences of more than 50 years. Lang's landlord, Fritz Rudell, is serving 10 years for knowingly harboring a fugitive. Now, this is David Bryan inviting you to join us when we present our next case based on the facts of crime from the file of Mr. District Attorney.
0: Mr. District Attorney was originated by Phillips H. Lord.

Adventure! Adventure, intrigue, mystery, romance, starring Humphrey Bogart and Lauren Bacall. Together in the sultry setting of tropical Havana and the mysterious islands of the Caribbean. Bold Venture!

Once again, the magic names of Humphrey Bogart and Lauren Bacall bring you Bold Venture and a tale of mystery and intrigue.

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1: It was a dirty day, too. Those dirty fish ate the bait and swished their tails for more.
0: The fish were biting for me. How do you explain that?
1: What's to explain? You stuck your head in the water and told the fish how good they'd look in a pan. Among fishermen who know fish best, those tactics stink.
0: Fish hate you, Slate. Resign yourself to it.
1: Fish hate other fish, sailor. They don't hate people.
0: They hate you. The word in the briny deep among our finny friends is that...
2: Ahoy!
1: Hey, turn the searchlight over there, sailor. Ahoy!
2: Ahoy!
1: That's got it. Two guys in the ship's boat, sailor. Cut the motors. Ahoy!
2: Can you give us a hand? We're in trouble.
1: Sure, come alongside.
2: Right. Boy, we're glad to see you.
1: Hand me a line. Okay, secure. I'll give you a hand up.
2: Thanks. Come on, Chuck.
3: Yeah.
4: Hey, you know what they've been talking about, mister? The friend in need.
1: Glad to help. My name's Slate Shannon, and... Hey, sailor, come here. This is Sailor Duval.
4: Joe Donnelly. My friend is Chuck Bishop.
3: Hi.
0: Hi.
1: Howdy.
3: Joe and me were fishing and that storm started to rise. The sea almost swamped us.
0: Fishing? Where's all your gear?
3: Lost it, I guess. About the only thing we saved is this bait box here.
0: Pretty small box for deep sea bait. It'd hold enough for about two casts.
3: Well, Joe and me aren't very experienced.
1: Deep sea fishing in a ship's boat. That's a twist.
3: I said we weren't experienced.
4: Cut it out, Chuck. You say your name's Slate Shannon?
1: Look, Buster, it's the law of the high seas to help someone in distress, but I'd like the story that goes with the distress.
4: You'll get it. But first, I want you to meet this gun. Surprised, huh? I don't blame you. Take the wheel, Chuck. Let's get going.

0: What is speaking? Si, señor. Y si. The SS Marino Victory. Un momento, señor. The Marino Victory sailed from the port of Havana yesterday at high tide, 7:12 a.m. Si. I will get the men to plot our position. What is? Si. Si, I have been informed of the matter of the Marino Victory. Immediately. It will be taken care of. I have told you, senor. Immediately. Venga! Come in! What do you wish? Be quick. There is a great turbulence here.
1: Senor Juarez, I have come to ask a favor.
0: On a day that has more calm, you may ask me, King Moses. At present, I have no moment for the granting of favors.
1: Please listen, senor. Listen to me. Mr. Slate and Miss Sailor have not yet returned from their fishing. It has been many hours. Many hours since they should have been back. The storm at sea, the winds.
0: You have fear for Shannon and the Senorita Duval? Why? They are children of the sea. They steer a boat as well as they steer each other.
1: But it is long after midnight, senor, and the storms that hover over the waters is greedy for lonely sea voyages. It is...
0: Yeah, I have heard of your talent for the footlights, King. How you make A productions out of B matters.
1: Please send a party to search for them, Senor Juarez.
0: Where would I get such a party, King?
1: But you have many ships, many craft at your fingertips.
0: In the moment, when you leave, I will not have them. They will be searching the Caribbean waters for the men who have mutinied on the SS Marino. Desperate men. Men of bloody violence. Murderers. Get me the Coast Guard. All available craft are to begin the search immediately for the murderers, the mutineers of the SS Marino. Their position...

0: This is a real tricky sea, Donnelly. And this isn't the best charted area in the world. There's shoals and reefs all over these keys. Your boy better know what he's doing.
1: Chuck's a slob, but he knows. You two want to breathe easier, I'll tell you something. Not a lot further to go. You know where Dorado Key is?
0: Sure. It's a cone-shaped couple acres somewhere around. If it went for the fog, I could point a finger at it.
2: Ship boat 3 points off the starboard bow.
1: Yeah, I see it, Chuck. There are boys. Head for them.
3: This is going to be quite a party.
1: That's right. A rendezvous with the rest of the jolly ones from the Merino Victory. They'll be glad to make your acquaintance, I'm sure.
3: Likewise.
0: Now don't get so eager, sailor. This party might not materialize. Hey, Donnelly.
1: Yeah, I see. So they're headed for a fog bank, so?
0: So this. If I'm right, that shadow in the ocean over there is Dorado Key. And just about where that fog bank is rolling is a coral breakwater that belongs to Dorado Key. And just about where that ship's boat disappeared into the fog bank is just about where I'm talking about. And something tells me I was right.
1: Yeah. Hey, Chuck, give her the gas!
2: Right!
0: Fog bank, Donnelly. Better tell your flunky to ease her.
1: Cut her, Chuck!
3: Look what I just scooped out of the ocean slate. A fresh piece of driftwood. Am I not lucky?
0: Take your hands out of the water. Somebody's liable to shake it.
1: So the boat crashed, Shannon. It doesn't change a thing.
0: Except that whoever was in the boat can't be alive. Not in these waters.
1: Like I said, it doesn't change a thing. There's still the four of us. There's still Dorado Key. I think we'll all be happy.

0: Chuck? Chuck, I'm talking to you, me.
1: What do you want?
0: You tired, baby? The rigors of that old devil sea exhaust you?
1: Maybe they did.
0: It hurts me how tired you are. Get up, slob. Keep the fire going. My guests are cold. That's a good slob. Now we can all keep warm. You like it when you're warm, don't you, Miss Duval?
2: Something you'll never know, Buster. The things I like. But the things I hate, maybe I can prompt you.
0: You hate me, huh? Well, let's start eating the hate away. That way we'll all live to a ripeness.
3: Let's start with a little black box, Joe. What's in it? Souvenirs of the loved ones at home and in ports of call?
0: It nibbles at you, huh, Shannon?
2: As long as we're all cozy like this at a beach party, comes the time when we all peel off our secrets. Sure, it nibbles.
0: Well, as long as the time has come. Tell him, Chuck. Tell him what's in the box.
1: You're crazy, Joe. You're going crazy.
0: Tell him, slob.
1: Well, it's dope. Enough dope to...
0: I'll take it now, Chuck. You did elegant. Enough dope that it was a jolly task to kill our captain, his first mate. To watch our sea chums leave stains of their blood on the hungry rocks of Dorado Key. That's what's in the box. Any further questions?
3: Yeah, question. How does a happy boy like you live to open the box? The rope around your neck could numb your fingers.
0: I live as long as you. No, longer. A lot longer. I say that to make you bitter about the full rich life I'm gonna... Wait. Where you going, Chuck? I'm asking you. You'll never make Shannon's boat, you slob!
2: You killed him. Goody for our side, Slate.
0: Just in the leg. So he won't try to run out on us anymore. So he'll live to hold a gun on you when I get drowsy. Because you two might get coy. Pack up your kits, kiddies. We're moving.
2: Oh, and I'm beginning to love it here. The fire, the shootings in the leg.
0: Lots of legs left, honey. You and me, Shannon. We hide your boat in this cove. The nosy coast patrol will never see it. Then we make for the top of the hill. The cone, you called it. Who knows? Maybe we can top it off with some dead bodies, huh?

0: Well, what do you know? We made the top of the hill. You can lay the boy down now, Shannon. I want you to enjoy the view.
1: Thanks. I'll never forget you, Joe, for the things you do for me.
2: Oh! Let me go, Donnelly. Let me go. You can have it all. Just let me go.
0: Shut up, you slob. You're interrupting the view. Enjoy it, Shannon. You, baby.
3: There's a good tall precipice here, Joe. Why don't you jump off? A belly whopper on the rocks would be tasty and enjoyable.
0: Top of the world. The top of an empty, rain-swept world. You fellas know I had poetry in me.
1: I didn't. Did you know this about Joe Sailor?
3: Uh-uh.
1: The things a fella doesn't know about a fella that makes the other fella stale.
0: The top of the world where I can sit in those pirate ruins over there and watch all the little bloodhounds of the sea smelling for mutineer Joe Donnelly. Take my hand, Shannon. I'm young again. I want to go exploring.
2: Joe, I promise you, I won't breathe a word. I don't want any part of what you want.
0: You can cry your heart out to me later, Chuck. Coming, Shannon?
1: Sailor told you. I'm allergic to gun prods ever since I was knee-high to a knee.
0: Sickens you, huh? Glad to hear it. Come on.
1: Those ruins, they'll make a good shelter.
0: For me, honey boy, you sleep where it's cold and wet. You and baby and the slob. Not yet, Mother Earth.
1: That's a sinkhole. You got your foot caught in a sinkhole. Why don't you go wading, kid?
0: Shannon, just the tippy toe of my toes, easy. I got it out. Make you sorry and forlorn, huh?
1: Worse than that. I hate myself for not stuffing your mouth in it up to here.
2: Joe, listen to me. All I ask is just let me go. That's not much for a slob ass.
0: I got something for you, cripple.
2: Joe!
1: What kind of a man are you? You knocked him into the sinkhole.
2: You'll
1: drag him down. It'll...
2: Get me out!
0: Leave him alone, Shannon. Leave him alone.
2: Let me go.
0: I want him dead anyway.
2: Please.
0: This is better than anything I drink.
1: You can't let him die like that.
0: Watch me. Leave him alone or you share it with him. This way we don't have to dig him a grave.

0: find anything, Slate?
1: Not a thing. We've been over the whole island. There's nothing edible on it, not even a seagull's egg.
0: What's with the seagulls?
1: They're mighty particular where they lay their eggs. That's what's with seagulls.
0: No, the seagulls hate you. Fish and seagulls. You're making a name for yourself in the animal world, Slate.
2: You kids are born comics. I'm full of delight you could make this trip with me. It whiles away the hungry hour.
1: We've been on this island 2 nights and a day, Donnelly. The food on the Bold Venture was maybe enough for a hearty meal for a skinny man. How come?
2: I'll take it. How come I haven't killed you both? Is that what you're trying to say?
1: If you weren't such a blabbermouth, I could have put it in my own words, but that's what I'm trying to say.
0: Good chap, Slate. You stay right in there with him.
2: There's merit in what the man says, baby. If I'd killed the two of you, I could have had all those canned goods for myself. But remain the question of how do I get me and the dope off this stinking island?
1: We've been staying up nights watching the Coast Guard search for you. They've all gone home. Why don't we take you away from all this right now?
2: Because I don't fall for their crumb-bum tricks. Because right now I'm hungry.
0: You are? Gee, maybe you'll starve to death right in front of us. We made you laugh. Turnabout's fair play, Joe boy.
2: I never starved to death in my whole life. Shannon's going back to Havana to bring food. Just food, Shannon. If you bring anything or anyone else, I'll slaughter baby here.
1: Give me the keys to the boat.
2: 8 hours, Shannon. That's all you have. 8 hours. And keep it in mind. From this tall piece of the world I own, I can watch every move you make.

0: Mr. Slade, where have you been?
1: How much food stuff we got in the kitchen, King?
0: Food stuff? You and Lady Sailor have been gone 2 nights and a day, and I have been holding my head in my hands and shaking from side to side. I have been plagued with many thoughts of what has befallen you, all of them evil, and you...
1: Come on, King. Tell me what's in the kitchen.
0: Where's Lady Sailor?
1: On Dorado Key with a man and a sinkhole and a gun. If I'm not back there in 5 hours with that food, Sailor's going to be a thing of the past.
0: Take me with you, Mr. Slade.
1: Yeah, it's impossible. Donnelly sees me bringing anyone back with me.
0: I'll hide in the boat. There's no necessity for anyone to see me. Then when the night shadows fall, I will creep silently as a leopard upon...
1: Just load the food, King. Well, don't look like that. You can come along.
2: Joe boy. Oh, Joe boy.
3: What's the matter, baby? You lonely?
2: Uh-huh. Look, I feel silly screaming, uh-huh. Why don't you come down from your pirate's tower and talk to your captive girl?
3: Yeah, the least I could do. I'm here, baby. Talk nice.
2: You haven't sighted the bold venture yet?
3: Shannon's still got another hour. That means he's been gone 7.
2: Look, Ma, a regular mathematical wizard.
3: Yeah. I even figured this. In 7 hours, you miss him enough to want me at your side.
2: It's a long time between rickshaws.
3: The high altitude makes your head spin, huh, baby?
2: Round and round. Say the right word and I'll gather enough momentum to fly away.
3: That's all I have to do? Say a word?
2: Maybe more. Maybe lots more. And maybe no words at all.
3: Like that, huh?
2: I could be the end of your rainbow, kid. But you've got to find the way yourself.
3: Oh, try this one. With what I keep locked in this little black box, we could make all the neon in the world glow a little brighter.
2: How much do you figure it's worth, Joe boy?
3: I found a way, huh, baby? 50 grand and 100 grand. Depends on how good I am at bargaining.
2: If you were real good, I'd walk in your shadow.
3: You're a scream, baby. A long, shrill scream.
2: You're dropping your marbles, Joe boy. You never had a better offer.
3: No, not better, baby. Never better, but truer. More from the heart. Go yell it to the wind, baby, how you tried, how you loused it. Crawl away and die for Joe Donnelly. Me, I'll wait for Shannon with the canned goods.

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1: Ah, oh, Mr. Slate, it is always a sight to see the way you handle this bull venture.
2: Like poetry, huh? Hey, what time is it?
1: A few minutes before 5 o'clock.
2: Oh, that gives us a few minutes.
1: You think he sees us from up there?
2: How do I know? That's the chance we've got to take. That's why I brought the bull venture into this side of the island. Donnelly will probably be watching the other side. The side we tied up at last time.
1: It's getting dark, Mr. Slate. Maybe he couldn't see us anyway.
2: It's not dark enough. Yesterday, this place was hidden in clouds. Now look at it. Clear as glass. All right, you better get down out of the way, King. We're getting close enough.
1: Right. When we reach the island, what happens?
2: I'm trying to convince myself he hasn't seen us. I'll go ashore. You stay with the boat.
1: But, Mr. Slate, why don't you let me...
2: Hold on, King. I'm going to beat you.

0: You can stop pouting now, baby.
1: Why don't you take a walk for yourself into that sinkhole and sniff yourself a little mud?
0: Oh, baby, just because I don't care for the type you've got? Maybe if I give you a peck on the forehead, it'll make the world all right with you. Maybe if I... Hey. Hey, you know something?
1: Why don't you give it up, Joe? When Slate comes with the food, let us get off the island. We won't go to the police. We'll make out this has all been a wild, wild dream. I promise you, we'll forget about it.
0: It's 5 o'clock, baby, and neither Hyde nor Harris Shannon. You know what that means for you?
1: Oh, Slate's never on time. He always plays hard to get. You'll see. He'll be here. You can always depend on Slate. Dependable Slate, they call him. Through thick and thin, Shannon. I never did this routine before. I didn't know it was funny.
0: Look at him. Look at your Shannon. A prowler through the evening woodlands. Watch him die, baby.
1: Put down that gun. Don't shoot him.
0: Get off the arm. Get off it! You lost it, baby. You ruined my aim.
1: Oh.
0: So sit there and watch. See how your fella's gonna die.

0: It's dark, Slate. I'll light your way with this gun.
1: Don't be a fool, Donnelly. The food's on the boat. All you have to do is go down and get it.
0: I see you, Slate. Don't move. Coming into that brush after you. I said don't move. Did I hit you, Shannon?
1: Don't be crazy. I've got my hands over my head.
0: Well, keep them there.
2: Hi, Shannon. Bring back any anchovies. I'm a fool for anchovies.
1: Where's Sailor?
2: Let me tell you about her, Shannon. Your baby's fickle. She wanted to deal you out and deal me in. But all I gave her was a promise I'd let her watch you die. Here we go with the prods again, Shannon. I wanted to see it up close.
1: Sailor tried to tease you away from the gun, huh?
2: Yeah, among other things. But like you see, she didn't make it. She didn't make it at all.
1: You look different, kid.
2: Yeah, pale and puny. That's only from a lack of vitamins. You'll fix that.
1: Oh, I meant the little black box. It's not nestling under your arm the way it always is.
2: Don't worry your ugly little head. I got it stashed away where it won't hurt nobody.
1: Figuring on hanging around here long?
2: Not long. Just long enough to fill in the hungry gaps. Get rid of you. Make sure the cops are tired of playing hide-and-seek with me.
1: What are you going to do with Sailor?
2: Don't worry. We'll get along. Okay, you can stop now, Shannon.
1: Huh. You give me a choice. I can jump into this sinkhole or you'll shoot me into it, huh?
2: That's about it, Shannon.
1: I'm going to give you the choice.
2: Thanks.
0: Hey, Sailor! Come here! Your boy's gonna die. You wanna watch? Hey, Sailor!
3: Slate, you shouldn't have come back.
1: Yeah, your boy's been telling me how maybe you didn't want me to come back. Well, I hope you two monsters will be very happy together.
3: Thanks, Slate. Joe, I want to give you...

0: You fool, you stupid...
1: Get him, Slate.
0: Yeah. Oh, no! You...
1: Slate, that sinkhole, you can't let him...
2: What's to worry? I've got hold of his ankles.
1: Oh, pull him out.
2: I know what to do with a man in a sinkhole. He needs a mud pack. Philly, you weren't really going to run out on me for this guy, were you?
1: For all I care, you can let go his ankles.
2: That's all I wanted to know. There. I've got him out. There's grub on the boat, sailor. You can go make me a hot meal.

0: Hey, Slate, come here.
1: Yeah, what do you want, sailor?
0: You remember how we went fishing and you couldn't catch fish?
1: Well, don't rub it in. I had an off day.
0: I caught fish. And you remember on Dorado Key you said there were no seagull eggs?
1: Admiral Perry couldn't have found a seagull egg on that key.
0: No. Look.
1: What in the... What's that?
0: It's a young seagull. Goes by the name of Melvin. He's all yours, Slate.
1: Well, don't hold him so close. Sailor, keep him away from me.
0: Melvin likes you, Slate.
1: Well, don't tell me you paid money for this worm bait.
0: I found the egg Melvin came out of on Dorado Key.
1: Well, how'd he hatch?
0: You remember you fell asleep on the boat coming home, and I loaded you with all those warm blankets, and I told you, don't move?
1: Sailor, you mean...
0: Yeah, I mean. Melvin, say hello to Daddy.
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0: many things were changed during the war. The face of the earth was altered, and the people of the earth changed. Before the war, Frank Race was an attorney, but he traded his law books for the cloak and dagger of the OSS. And when it was over, his former life was over too. Adventure had become his business. The Adventures of Frank Race.
1: New York in the spring, just after a rain, with the sun sneaking a look at you now and then. Everything glistened, particularly the girls in those transparent raincoats. I was walking right alongside one of them, a blonde who was putting ideas in my head when...
2: Mr. Race! Frank Race! Hey!
1: It was Mark Donovan, coming in fast as usual. I crawled into his cab, a vehicle that looked as though it must have gone through the Battle of the Bulge.
2: I've been looking all over for you. Call company apartment from Intercontinental Maritime Underwriters. A guy named Chalmers Latham.
1: An interesting piece of news. Start beating those signals, Mark. A guy named Chalmers Latham. I remembered him from the Rota Gravures. First family, good-looking, shoots golf along with the pros. Frank Merriwell in business. He drew salary as an executive vice president in charge of claims. And at the moment, he wasn't happy.
3: I don't believe we've met before, Race.
1: I don't believe so.
3: I heard of you through McCormick, our chief adjuster.
4: Attorney, aren't you?
1: That's right.
3: The OSS during the war, quite a lot of foreign service, decorated several times.
1: You've got me.
3: Might I ask why you prefer not to practice your profession?
1: Well, I got fidgety in courtrooms. It's a handicap, irritates the judges.
3: I'd like to point out, Race, that the function of this office is to adjust claims, not to investigate them.
1: But you've had one come along that looks fuzzy.
3: Not one, two. Two freighters operated by the same firm. The claim in each case is for total loss.
1: How did they go?
3: Overdue and presumed lost. Frankly, they just disappeared, without traces. Ship, cargo, and crew.
1: Well, sounds like an interesting assignment.
3: As I just mentioned, our function is to adjust claims and, well...
1: You don't want to make a fuss.
3: You understand. Now, the claims may turn out to be perfectly legitimate. So I suggest that, on the surface, you make it apparent that you're not working for us. Pardon me a moment.
1: Right.
3: Yes? I'll put Mr. Nina on. No, wait a second. I'll talk to her out there. Excuse me a minute, Race.
1: You're quite all right, Latham. It took at least 15 minutes. And when he came back, he kept moving around, smoking rapidly.
3: You free this evening, Race?
1: I could be.
3: I'd like to take you to Sally Deneen's for dinner.
1: Informal or white tie?
3: White tie. I'll pick you up at 8.
1: I left Latham's office and headed for the elevator, but I never quite got to it. The interception came in the shape of a paunchy personality with a pair of eyes that reminded you of grapes. Peeled grapes. His face was round and without guile, and he spoke with the voice of a choir boy.
5: We're taking the stairs.
1: Well, I'm not seeking exercise. You know, that's a long way down.
5: I said we're taking the stairs. You go moving your flippers and you'll pick up a crop of bruises.
1: I got the feeling I'd pick up more than that. Those orbs told me he'd been smoking a brand they don't advertise. We took the stairs.
5: Stay close to the buildings. And remember, one phony move and I'll plant a slug in you.
1: There were several cabs around, but no sign of Mark Donovan. We walked about four blocks to finally turn into a short blind alley, a loading dock. On hand were a couple of citizens who'd been fair game for any dragnet. One of them was an ordinary hood, but the other... Well, you remember the way your bootlegger used to dress when business was good? Slouch hat, double-breasted Chesterfield...
6: Hello, Race. My name's Jacqueline. Eddie Jacqueline.
1: Should that make me happy?
6: I'm not here to stall around. What'll you take to turn down that job for Intercontinental?
1: I might be able to answer that better if I knew what they intended to pay me.
6: Now you're doing the stalling.
5: Like I told you, Eddie, you don't have to offer him no dough. Just let me push him around a little.
1: Like
6: this? Grapevines! I heard you were pretty handy with that commando stuff.
1: Well, he could have been friendlier about things. Walk me several blocks without uttering a civil word.
6: I try to be friendly with people I do business with.
1: You may as well get it straight, Jacqueline. I'm not doing business.
6: I had an idea you'd say that. So I made plans.
1: With a .45 in your hand. I respect you.
6: Nemo, flag us a cab. All right, Reese. Drift toward the street.
1: Jacqueline gave the cabbie an east side address, and we lurched away. Our flying start made me glance at the driver. I had to swallow a grunt when I saw it was Mark. His eye in the mirror caught mine, and I got set for his play. And it wasn't long in coming. Getting a clear stretch ahead, he gunned the cab to about 50, then slapped on the brakes. I'd braced myself, and when Jacqueline and Nemo went forward, I grabbed both of them behind the heads and pushed hard.
2: Get him outside, Frank!
1: Get out, Jacqueline!
2: Roll your head, Frank! Roll your head!
1: I was conscious of a sickening splat, and we all spilled on the pavement. Nemo and I came up together, and I went at him with the sharp edges of my hands. He took two or three and then broke away into camps.
2: Come on, Reese, let's get out of here.
5: A fine fair you turn out to be. Wait for me, says the man, and that is the last I see him.
1: Well, if you've been watching, you'd have seen me come out of that building with a gun barrel bruising my backbone.
5: I took 5 minutes, maybe, to snag me a cup of coffee.
1: How much coffee do you drink in a day?
5: This is only my ninth cup. Since noon, it is. Why don't you have some more?
1: Mark, do you know about a family named Deneen?
5: Oh, the big shots. Yeah, I know. Paul Moran wants it twice. There is a girl that's a pip.
1: Do they own ships?
5: That's right, sure. The girl and her brother had a big court fight in 44. Hit all the headlines. Some kind of battle about running a company.
1: No, we weren't reading very many newspapers in 44.
5: What is cooking on all this, anyway?
1: Dinner. At their home this evening. On the way over, Latham had briefed me on the family, but at that, I wasn't quite prepared for the militant aunt who presided over the household. Miss Deneen's aunt, Carrie Farrell, must have been about 45. Her complexion had the look of freshly stirred oatmeal. She spoke in tones that seemed to be directed at someone behind you, about 50 feet behind you. Carrie's Mr. Farrell always seemed to be smiling, apologetically, as though he felt himself to be a traitor to his sex because of being her husband.
7: Race? Well, that's an odd name, isn't it? Has anyone ever told you that the race doesn't always go to the fleetest?
8: I'm afraid that doesn't quite make sense, Carrie.
7: Does to me. I'm sure it does to Mr. Race. Come along. Sally isn't here yet, but we won't wait for her.
1: We were dabbling with a chocolate souffle, and I was wondering why Latham had bothered to set this up when she appeared in the doorway. You know, the loveliness of some women affects you gently, like the sampling of fine wine. With Sally Deneen, it reached out and took you by the lapels and said, "Look at me." She wasn't a blonde. She didn't need to be, not with that coloring, not with that thick, dusky hair. Her eyes were large and sultry. When they settled on me, I wasn't conscious of where I was.
9: Sorry I'm late, everybody. Hello, Chalmers. What have you been doing lately?
3: Fretting about your ships.
9: Oh, bother the ships.
3: You know, that simply amazes me, the way you all accept the situation so resignedly.
8: What else can we do, Chalmers? None of us here knows a thing about shipping.
3: Bob does, or should. By the way, Sally, where is your brother? I thought he'd be here tonight.
9: With me here? Don't be silly, darling.
3: Well, I wanted to see him because, well, I'm going to be frank with you. I hate to have to do it, but I'm forced to investigate the loss of those two vessels.
9: What?
3: And we'll keep it as quiet as possible.
7: And I gather that Mr. Race will do the investigating.
3: Yes.
9: Well, whatever you think best, darling. As Uncle Matt said, we know very little about shipping.
1: Nice dinner, Latham. I enjoyed it.
3: What did you think of them?
1: Interesting people. Do they share ownership of the company?
3: Sally and Auntie and Brother Bob. Farrell is in only to the extent of marriage.
1: How are they financially?
3: I'm not sure. You see, Race, I have an emotional interest in their affairs.
1: I caught that.
3: How soon can you leave for San Francisco?
1: That's where the ships are?
3: Most of them.
1: Well, I'll be phoning for a reservation while I change my clothes.
3: Good. And Race, there'll be $1,000 bonus if you make good use of that discretion of yours.
1: Frisco and fog. According to all reports, they're like bread and butter, particularly in the spring. So the sun was a newly minted gold piece. The only cloudiness visible was in my taxi driver's face, as the car in front of us made a left turn from a right-hand lane. The cabbie dropped me at a hotel that matched the weather, the Mark Hopkins. And while I was smudging the register, I heard myself being paged. I signaled the bellhop, and he led me to the bar. Sally was there.
9: Surprised, Mr. Race?
1: Frankly, yes.
9: What will you have to drink?
1: A bourbon and soda, please.
9: Since you'd like to know, I wheedled your destination out of Chalmers, Latham.
1: What did you use to get out here, a rocket?
9: Well, I imagine I caught an earlier plane. Trust I don't look travel-worn.
1: You look... Well, if you don't know how you look, you're not the girl I think you are.
9: As a compliment, I'm afraid that one is tinged with cynicism.
1: No, I'm not being cynical. I may get that way later, but I'm not now.
9: I like you, Race. You mind?
1: What about Latham?
9: Will you believe me?
1: If you level.
9: I'm leveling, Race. Chalmers doesn't know I'm not interested. It isn't my fault.
1: That's good enough for me. Let's drink to the new cities, new acquaintances.
9: Let's drink to Oz.
1: I spent the next couple of days kicking around and asking questions about the missing ships. And I drew a lot of blanks. Then I ran into Sally again, at night, in the lobby of the hotel.
9: Tell me, Race, have you been avoiding me?
1: I've been circulating around. That's the way I earn a living.
9: Aunt Carrie and Uncle Matt flew out. I'm having dinner with them. Why don't you join us?
1: Here at the hotel?
9: No. And we have a house out here that we keep open the year round. St. Francis Wood. How about dinner?
1: Oh, well, I'll enjoy that. But I'm afraid I'll be a little late. See, there's a ship in the harbor I want to have a look at. The Hackensack Victory.
9: Oh, that's one of ours.
1: I know. Maybe you'd like to go along.
9: Couldn't we make it tomorrow?
1: Let's make it tonight. Think of what it'll do for your appetite.
9: You're a very persistent man.
1: The Hackensack Victory is an exact counterpart of the two ships that disappeared. You don't have to come if you don't want to.
9: I'll come.
1: We found the Hackensack Victory with her gangplank down. When we reached the deck, I led Sally aft to a cabin door that bore a brass plate, identifying the quarters as belonging to the master.
9: The captain may not like this.
1: Don't happen to know him, do you?
9: To the best of my knowledge, I've never even seen the man.
10: What do you want?
9: Well, we just thought we'd like to have a look around.
10: We've got no time for sightseers.
1: Captain, this is Miss Sally Deneen, one of the owners.
10: And how would I know that?
1: Maybe you'd like to see a driver's license.
10: I'm not interested. I'm sorry, but you'll have to go ashore.
9: I think we better do that, Race. He's perfectly within his rights.
1: All right, Sally. If you say so.
9: Oh, I'm starved. Wonder how far we'll have to walk to find a cab.
1: You're starved and I'm curious.
9: What about?
1: The world is full of sounds. Mostly words. If your mind is watching while your ears listen, it's surprising what people will tell you. Without intending to.
9: Have I told you anything, Race? Without intending to?
1: You didn't want me aboard that ship.
9: Well, that's ridiculous.
1: You know, there's something funny about it. About the master's cabin. They've been redecorating it. Did you notice it? All that cluster of wood shavings on the floor and the smell of paint. But maybe you didn't notice.
9: Not particularly.
1: They've been doing something to the ceiling beams. Now, why would they do that?
9: Race... Why don't you forget your job for tonight?
1: She stopped as she said this. So I stopped, too. I reached out, took her by the shoulders. I didn't have to do anything else. Her arms went around my neck, and for a few minutes I did no thinking whatsoever. When we broke it up, Sally seemed a little shaky herself.
9: Oh, that was nice, Race.
1: I thought so, too.
9: Shall we have that dinner now?
1: If you don't mind, I'll pass it up for now.
9: And in the meantime?
1: I'm going back on that vessel.
0: We'll return to the adventures of Frank Race in just about 1 minute. And now, back to the adventures of Frank Race.
1: There was something wrong with the Hackensack Victory. I was sure of that. And I couldn't drop the feeling that Sally Dineen was in on it. The gangplank of the ship was up, so I picked a mooring line and managed a hand-over-hand passage that put me aboard. No one seemed to be around, but the master's cabin was unlocked, and I pushed my way in. It was the same lad, and he started to be trucking it again until he glimpsed the Smith & Wesson in my hand.
10: Well, what do you want now?
1: Just a little talk. Why don't you sit down? First, I'd like to know why the remodeling job, the beam up there.
10: I don't know what you mean.
1: That beam has just been cased with another piece of wood. Very skillfully, too.
10: Why would anyone want to do that?
1: This vessel carries a serial number. It's to be found on her engines, on her compass, on her keel. And it's usually carved into the main beam of the master's cabin.
10: Who'd want to be changing all that?
1: I thought maybe you'd like to tell me.
10: I'm not saying a word about anything.
1: Maybe you'll talk at police headquarters. Put on your coat.
10: You can't arrest me. Where's your authority?
1: In my hand. Get that coat on. He was right. I had no authority. But somehow I was going to get him inside a police precinct. We left the cabin and went to the waist. We got halfway down the gangplank.
11: That you, Kennedy?
10: Yeah, but watch out for this fella. He's hijacking me.
11: Well, well, if it isn't Race. Going somewhere, Race?
1: They were at the foot of the gangway, all of them. Jacqueline, Grape Eyes, and Nemo.
10: Take it carefully. He's got a gun in my side.
11: We got rods, too. Three of them. Why don't you try coming by, Race?
1: Listen, Jacqueline. Listen carefully. I'm coming down with Kennedy in front of me. And you lads are going to back away to the left. Make any bad moves and I start blasting. I've forgotten the Grape Eyes wasn't exactly the rational type. I never cared for high dives, but it was either Jacqueline or a jackknife.

0: I must have been a sad sight parading around with that oil slick all over me. But I paraded. At police headquarters, I wrote a description of Captain Kennedy and swore out a warrant for his arrest. Then I went to the hotel and scrubbed myself for about an hour and crawled into bed. I slept hard until... Yes?
1: Good afternoon.
0: Oh, hello, you. I'm sorry about last night. Adventure reared its delaying head.
1: All is forgiven. As a matter of fact, we're getting together tonight. Aunt Carrie, Uncle Matt, you and I. If you aren't too busy.
0: Ooh. Is this for dinner?
1: In your honor. The address is 122 Roland Lane.
0: St. Francis Wood?
1: That's it.
0: I'll be there scrubbed and combed. .122 Roland Lane turned out to be an attractive sort of place. Monterey style. Not unusually large. When I got inside, I was provided with the surprise of finding Chalmers Latham on hand. He drew me to one side.
2: Anything to report?
0: First you told me. Did Sally Deneen and her brother ever patch up that disagreement they had a few years ago?
2: No. No, they never patched it up.
0: Where is the brother?
2: Haven't any idea.
0: Does anyone have any idea?
2: What are you getting at?
0: If the brother were to die, would Sally come into any money?
2: To the best of my knowledge, his will cuts her off with a customary dollar. Oh, shh, there's Carrie and Matt. I'll talk to you later.
3: Well, what have you been doing with yourself, Mr. Ace?
0: Suppose I could say I've been looking for victory ships.
3: Oh? Are there a lot of them?
4: Good heavens, my dear. There were hundreds of them built during the war. And many a welder lost his life working between their double hulls.
2: Some of them weren't built very well. A number of them are broken apart at sea.
5: And that could have happened to ours, couldn't it, Race?
0: Yeah.
5: You look pensive, Race. Did you hear me? I said you look pensive.
0: Yeah, it must be this cigarette. I'm trying a new brand.
5: Oh, come now, Race.
0: Or maybe it's because I just realized what happened to those two vessels.
2: You what?
5: All right, Race, let's have it.
0: If you own ships insured for $250,000 apiece... It's sometimes profitable to collect that insurance, isn't it?
2: Quite profitable.
0: But it would be more profitable if you could collect the insurance and still have the ships, wouldn't it? More profitable and less open to detection.
2: What are you driving at?
0: Victory ships. And the fact that so many of them were built. Ships that are exact duplicates except for their registry. Some of them are worth $250,000. Others you can pick up as salvage for a few thousand.
3: Please come to the point, Mr. Ace.
0: The Hackensack Victory was originally bought for a salvage price, wasn't it?
3: I think so. I believe our company had it refitted.
0: And that happens to be my point. The Hackensack Victory was never actually rebuilt.
3: What?
0: The Hackensack Victory isn't the Hackensack Victory at all. It's the Jackson Victory, one of the ships you were supposed to have lost.
3: Why, you must be insane.
0: It makes quite a picture. You have a sound vessel insured for a fat amount. You buy a battered sister ship for a couple of dimes, sink it somewhere, then transfer its identity to the valuable ship and declare the good one lost. Sweet maritime racket for somebody.
3: But who? Who among us would do a thing like that?
6: I beg your pardon, madam. There's a phone call from Mr. Ace.
0: It was the hotel, relaying a message from police headquarters. They picked up Kennedy and wanted me to come in and identify him. Sally had come to the phone with me, and I told her about it.
5: Never mind calling a cab. We'll take my car. Come on.
0: What could I say? We went to the car and blew out of there. Took me several minutes before I realized she was headed away from the city instead of toward it. I let out a yelp.
5: Just relax, Race, and everybody will be happy.
0: Well, you little ninny, what are you trying to do?
5: I'm sorry, Race. The company's been losing money for some time. I guess that brother of mine just couldn't take it. But I care for him, Race. I care for him, even though we don't get along. I care for him too much to see him disgraced.
0: Why, you little idiot, slow down.
5: Don't move, Race. I'll wreck us if you do.
0: I knew what I had to do. Grab the wheel with one hand and hit her with the other. It'd be touch and go, but...
5: Oh!
0: Well, have you ever tried to stop a speeding car with an unconscious girl flopping all over you? I took time out to make sure she wasn't too badly hurt. Then I swung the bus around and headed it back. She came around pretty soon, but didn't say anything. Just sat there letting me make the plays. The police had Kennedy all right, in the hospital. But it wasn't easy to identify him. His features had been altered too much, and he was unconscious, almost dead. I left the place, and Sally and I drove slowly back to St. Francis Wood. It was pretty late by then, and the house was dark. But I went in anyway. In the dim light of the living room, I took Sally in my arms. And in spite of what I had done to her, she responded.
5: Horace, when we care for each other the way we do, is it necessary for you to be so hard about things? Can't you work for me instead of the insurance company?
0: Sally, what do you think happened to the crews of those two ships?
5: Well, I don't know. It hadn't occurred to me.
0: It occurred to me. I believe they were murdered. And, Sally...
5: Yes?
0: I think your brother has been murdered, too.
5: Oh. I'll take it, Race.
0: Our letter. She needed something to concentrate on after a wallop like that. Quite a lot of conversation seemed to
5: come
0: from the other end.
5: That's good. I'll...
0: Finally, still holding the phone, Sally turned to me.
5: It's the police. Captain Kennedy has regained consciousness, but they don't expect it will be for long. They want to know if you have any suggestions.
0: Yeah, let me have them. Hello. See if you can get a statement from him, will you, Inspector? And keep driving at him with one name, Matthew Farrell. Keep repeating it to him, and I think he'll blow the whole thing wide open. Oh, that's funny.
5: What's the matter, Race?
0: The line seems to have gone dead.
4: It's been dead for several seconds, Race. I cut it just before you offered my name to the police.
5: Uncle Matt!
0: He stood there fully dressed, and he was gripping what seemed to be a Luger, gripping it steadily.
4: What made you suspicious, Race?
0: In New York, you said you knew nothing about shipping. Tonight, you spoke of welding double hulls. And then I imagine there's a will, isn't there? Bob Dineen's will, leaving his share of the company to you and your wife.
4: My wife had nothing to do with it.
0: No, I can believe that.
4: And you're going to have nothing to do with it. Either of you. I'm sorry, Sally.
5: Oh.
0: He had a gun on me, but he was looking at Sally. It was a chance I had to take. I dove at it.
5: Ace!
0: It's all right.
5: He's...
0: dead. Yes. Had to be him or us. Yes, Sally, I know. Violence isn't part of your world, is it? You really don't have any courage.
5: We were all right until you came.
0: I'm sorry to disturb your sheltered little world, Sally. But hiding from things doesn't make it a better world than mine. Maybe we'd better take a rain check on each other. And, give Chalmers Latham a message for me, will you? Just tell him there's no charge. This one is on me.

The Adventures of Frank Grace, starring Tom Collins, came to you from Hollywood. The series is written and directed by Buckley Angel and Joel Murcott. The music is composed and played by Ivan Dittmars. Be sure to be with us again, this time 1 week from today, for another dramatic chapter in The Adventures of Frank Grace. This is a Bruce Ells production.

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2: It's me, sweetheart. You've heard of pulling a rabbit out of a hat?
1: Yes.
2: Well, I pulled one out of a pickle.
1: What happened, Sam?
2: What happened, she asked. Well, goodbye.
1: Don't go, Sam. Don't you feel like talking about it?
2: Frankly, no, but it's expected of me. Sharpen a carrot, throw me some rabbit punch,
1: what?
2: Get the hutch ready, for I'm about to hippity-hop through the door with the lowdown on the flopsy, mopsy, and cottontail caper.
0: Dashiell Hammett, America's leading detective fiction writer and creator of Sam Spade, the hard-boiled private eye, and William Spear, radio's outstanding producer, director of mystery and crime drama, join their talents to make your hair stand on end with the adventures of Sam Spade. 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And now, with Howard Duff starring as Spade, Wild Root brings to the air the greatest private detective of them all. In the adventure...

0: Sophie!
1: Here I am,
0: what's the meaning of this?
1: Of what?
0: My desk and my chair shoved over to one side of the office.
1: To make room for the other desk and the bookcase.
0: There'll be no other desk and no bookcase and no anything else.
1: But, Sam, I thought you...
0: Don't say it. Don't even think about that name. You understand?
1: Oh.
0: It's deliciously silent in here, don't you think, Ev?
1: Sam, weren't you and he supposed to go...
0: Stop!
1: And...
0: Effie, would you like to have your mouth dry cleaned?
1: No, sir. I'm sorry.
0: I spoke harshly. Forgive me. But the past hours have taken their toll on my nerves. Perhaps I should unburden myself. We'd all feel better.
1: All right, sir. Unburden yourself?
0: I'm still in command here.
1: Oh.
0: Two, Mrs. Wellington Van Cleve Montague, Knob Hill, where else? City. From Samuel Spade, license number 137596. What else? Subject, the Flopsy, Mopsy, and Cottontail Caper, or How Fritz Crockett Saved the Day. My dear, dear Mrs. Montague. It all began Thursday afternoon when I entered my office and discovered a tall, wiry young man sitting in my chair with his feet up on my desk and sampling my office bottle.
2: Hi.
0: The pose was so familiar for a minute I thought it was me.
2: Hello, Sam. I'll be with you in a minute. Have a seat.
0: Thanks, I think I will, the one you're sitting in. You see, the detective sits in that seat, and the clients sit over there.
2: Well, that qualifies me for this seat, then. I'm a detective.
0: I see. Well, the detective we like in this office is Sam Spade, see? He pays the rent, he hires the secretary, he earns the money, and he sits behind his desk. Now, on your feet.
2: Okay. But with two detectives around here and only one detective's chair, it's going to get a little crowded.
0: Mind if I have a drink? Out of my glass?
2: Oh, sure, sure. Here. You know, we'd better make a note to get another glass, too. Mm. And some scotch. I don't care much for that bourbon.
0: No self-respecting detective drinks scotch.
2: Mm. And put this down. We'll need another desk and a new paint job on these walls.
0: Oh?
2: I think something bright. Robin's Egg Blue, maybe. Mm. Soothes the nervous clients. And a bookshelf. You got that, Effie, dear? Or am I going too fast?
0: Well,
1: I'll have it all down, Fritz. Desk? Paint,
0: bookshelf, scotch.
2: F2, Effie? She's a doll.
0: Wait a minute, that's my line.
2: After I work with you a while, Sam, you'll appreciate me.
0: So long.
2: I'm great.
0: Bye.
2: You need me.
0: Why?
2: Because we'd be an unbeatable team. With my talent and your luck, we couldn't miss.
0: Luck?
2: Ever hear of Fritz Crockett?
0: Chicago Fritz Crockett?
2: Yeah.
0: Never heard of him.
2: Aw, Sam.
0: Look, you're making a mark in your hometown. Now, why do you want to work for me in San Francisco?
2: I lost my license in Chicago. Got caught on the hot side of a political battle. Worked for the losers, and the winners framed me for my license.
0: Oh, gee, tough kid.
2: I can't get a license in any state until I clear that mess up. And so I have to work under somebody else's.
0: Figures, but why me?
2: Because I've kept my eye on you, Sam. I like the way you're developing. I think you could work well with me.
0: Gee, thanks. Well, your application's received. Now, give me a couple of years to think it over.
2: What's the matter, Sam? Afraid I might cut your reputation in town?
0: You found me out. But anyway, bye.
2: Chicken, huh? Look, you want to compare a scrapbook sometime? A really good detective's got to be an actor. I play any style. Listen, we're following a Russian countess to recover Gorky's original manuscript of The Lower Depths. I meet her in the lobby of the St. Mark, disguised as an itinerant caviar salesman.
3: Countess Natasha Vishakov? Oh, here in San Francisco, my dear. How long has it been? 8 years? 12 years? Have you forgotten little Andrea so soon?
0: Andrea, sorry, no casting today.
2: Well, look, you gotta be an actor, Sam. Look, we're dealing a mortal blow to the gun-running career of Don Jose Ortega Sanchez, the notorious bandit king.
0: Oh,
3: Don Jose, you have drawn your last gun and fomented your final revolution inside the once peace-loving border countries.
0: Yeah.
3: I am powerless to prevent your execution. Die like the proud Spaniard you are. Cigarette?
0: Fritz, for heaven's sake.
2: Help you, Sam. Look. You've been captured by a mutinous crew off an English tramp steamer, and I burst through the door. Get your blooming bloody hands off that man.
0: This one I can do myself. Awful mode, Jigger. I don't know exactly why I sat there listening to the guy, but I did. He was a sort of a one-man theater guild. He ran through 28 dialects, played a scene in which James Mason and Montgomery Clift were trapped by an Armenian rug merchant and was saved by the voice of Gabriel Heater on the radio. Then he played all four of the Marx Brothers arguing with the Andrews sisters. Then, after the intermission, he told me a little bit about himself, regaling me with spine-tingling accounts of his Frank Merriwell-type achievements on the football field, in professional boxing, and hockey. It was pretty thrilling stuff, but nonetheless, I was about to usher him out when he came up with a particularly good bit of dialogue.
2: I have a job for us.
0: Yeah, well, so... John, where?
2: Yesterday, Sam, I met an old friend from Chicago. She remembered me from an important cocktail party. Saved it for her, the party. Everyone was absolutely dreary until I became de rigueur with a brace of amusing anecdotes.
0: The job, Fritz, the job.
2: Oh, yeah. Well, anyway, she wants us to guard a valuable hunk of jewelry at a party tonight on Knob Hill.
0: What's the money?
2: $100 apiece, plus mingling with notch dancers and all the caviar we can eat.
0: Well, it's better than I expected. In fact,
2: now, here's what I want you to do.
0: Oh, wait a minute. What's this? Here's what I want you to do. This is the Sam Spade Detective Agency, named so because Sam Spade is the man who gives the orders around here. Now, what do you want me to do?
2: Well, this is a costume party, and we have to wear costumes. It's in the deal.
0: Good. I'll break your leg, and you can go as the man who came to dinner.
2: Sam, I already have the costumes.
0: What?
2: Right here.
0: Crockett, what would you have done if I didn't go with you?
2: The thought never entered my head, Sam.
0: What are the costumes?
2: Sam, 100 clams apiece is a lot of dough, isn't it?
0: Agreed.
2: You are about to confront the reason we are being paid so much.
0: What is that?
2: Your costume. You are to go as a rabbit, a white rabbit. Here's the suit. Oh, and here's the head. Notice the shocking pink ear.
0: No, the deal's off. It's been swell, Fritz.
2: Now, wait a minute. I am also going as a rabbit. See? You will go as Flopsy, and I will go as Mopsy.
0: I will not go anywhere dressed in that ridiculous outfit.
2: $100, Sam.
0: I will... Well...
2: Sam, let's talk this over. Now, look, I will talk to you as a businessman might talk to you. Now, Mr. Spade, you take your ordinary type detective, and you have got a pretty solid...
0: We talked and talked, and around 8 o'clock that night, I found myself still talking and walking up the steps of your Knob Hill mansion, Mrs. Montague, cleverly disguised as Flopsy the Rabbit, paw in paw with Mopsy Crockett. My headpiece covered everything but my eyes, nose, and mouth, and I was grateful for that. When I passed the doorman, I was tempted to say, what's up, Doc? But Fritz said it ahead of me. He walked in as if this were his personal hutch, and you, Mrs. Montague, cruised over to it.
4: Here, my little bunny twins, aren't you both just darling?
0: Yeah.
4: Which one of you is Mr. Spade?
2: Well, I'm Mr. Crockett, Mrs. Montague. Mopsy. You remember me from the Nesbitt soiree, Ronnie and Benita, or maybe it was Gypsy introduced us, Nespa?
4: Oh, yes. Oh, and Flopsy here must be Mr. Spade. I've always wanted to meet him.
0: Thank you, Mrs. Montague. I am the straight man.
4: How do you like my costume?
0: Well,
4: there's not another one like it in town.
0: Thanks,
4: I'm the only wood nymph in San Francisco.
0: The trees will swoon. They will.
2: Mrs. Montague, perhaps you'd be disposed to outline our job.
4: Well, of course, Mr. Crockett. Myself, Mrs. Arlington Griffith McGill, and the famous Spanish artist Julio Diego are going to kick the woman with the most fascinating costume.
0: Search no farther. It could be no one but you.
4: Flatterer! Oh. I'm not eligible.
0: Oh.
4: Then, at 10 o'clock, we will have the grand parade. The winner will lead the parade wearing a small jewel-studded crown. Oh, darling. Diamonds and emeralds and all sorts of amusing things. Well, this crown once belonged to Josephine of France. Imagine.
0: Mrs. Montague, I hate to be an old killjoy, but are we here to guard the crown?
4: That's right, Flopsy. I mean, Mr. Spade.
0: Oh, it's all right.
4: Oh, of course, I don't expect any trouble, but it's so valuable. I can't take any chances. My husband picked it up in Iran. He's in pickles, you know.
0: Well, you know best.
2: Where is the crown now, Mrs. Montague?
4: Oh, in a wall safe in the master bedroom on the second floor. Here's the combination to the safe written down.
0: I'd rather not have the combination, if you don't mind, until it's time to get the crown.
4: Oh, now don't you be silly, Mr. Spade. Except for the crown, there's only $50,000 or $60,000 in the safe.
0: Oh, well, if that's all.
4: Now,
0: right.
4: The safe is behind the Degas original. Now, until I need you, go and enjoy yourself.
0: Well, we'll go.
4: Maybe I'll even let you dance with little me.
0: Fritz and I synchronized our watches and decided that until we were needed, we would lose ourselves in the crowd and keep our big rabbit ears open. Everybody was masked and loaded, and it was all very gay. I brushed elbows with pirates, Northwest Mounted Police, unmounted, a gorilla, an Arabian princess, four Pocahontasi, and assorted historical characters from Julius Caesar to Mike Romanoff. While I was dipping a carrot into the punch bowl, a girl made her way over to me. I knew it was a girl immediately. You could tell. I tagged her as a burlesque queen, but she didn't talk much like it.
5: Are you an e-bunny or a she-bunny?
0: I'm a he-bunny.
5: Would you like to dance with me?
0: I'd be delighted.
5: Who are you?
0: I'm not supposed to tell until the mask come off. For now, just call me Flopsy.
5: Flopsy? see. How cute. You Americans have the cutest ideas.
0: Yes. Speaking of ideas, what do you represent?
5: Oh, I am a Folie Bergère dancer. Do you like me?
0: Well, from where I stand, it would be next to impossible to dislike you.
5: Such a compliment.
0: Believe me, it was easy. Tell me, have you been in this country long?
5: A few weeks. My family has sent me on a tour of America.
0: I see.
5: I am here as a guest of Monsieur Montagu. Now tell me, you are a detective, are you not?
0: As much as I regretted doing it, I hastily detached myself from Miss Foley's Bergère of 1949. How she knew I was a detective puzzled me. I saw Crockett talking with a paunchy red devil and a middle-aged Christopher Columbus and stopped by. They were big businessmen, obviously, and so was he.
6: Well, now you take your ordinary harsh tape abrasive, double-duty
0: voice. It was impossible to interrupt him, so I moved on. Finally, I sat down to rest in a dim corner of the library, and I no sooner did than a large green pickle with two bandy legs sticking out of it sat down beside me.
7: Want to bite a pickle?
0: No, thanks. No.
7: Go ahead. It's free.
0: I only eat carrots. Thank you, just the same.
7: I suppose you know who I am?
0: As a matter of fact, I don't know.
7: Well, I shouldn't tell you, but I'm lonesome for somebody to talk to.
0: Yeah,
7: my wife dancing with another man. Sometimes I think she only likes me for my money.
0: I find that hard to believe.
7: I have millions, you know, just millions. I'm Horace Montague, the Pickle King. I've sold more pickles than any living man.
0: Congratulations.
7: You like my costume?
0: Never smelled anything like it.
7: I came this time. It's just an ordinary new pickle. Sometimes there comes a dill. Sometimes there comes a gherkin.
0: Oh, jolly.
7: Once I came as a sweet-sour mixture,
0: yeah.
7: And I got very confused.
0: Well, that's up to you.
7: I guess all I really have is my money. But I get tired of being so rich. It was fun in the early days. I was a pioneer, you know.
0: You started, I suppose, with just a wart.
7: Yes. That's very funny. Very funny.
0: Yes. Well, keep laughing, Horace. I have to be running along.
7: Thank you for talking to me.
0: I was beginning to feel like an extra in Alice in Wonderland and headed back for the solace of the punch bowl. I saw Mopsy Crockett standing with a Folies Bergère dancer and went over to him. But he suddenly turned and hopped away faster than I could hop after him. Why the coyness, I couldn't understand. When I finally caught up with him, 10 minutes later, he was waltzing with Anne of Austria, who was hanging on his every word. And that was a lot of hanging.
8: Darling, until you tasted my Lebkuchen, you have the spirit of good.